0: right off the far post. You try making a play there, it's going to be too hard, and it's got to be perfect. So take the shot, give yourself a chance.
1: Of course, Malenstein last year with the high-speed burst and his ability to just all of a sudden turn on the jets. He got 80.9 miles an hour on that one. There's Metz in the corner for Crevier behind the net. Just lift that one out. Malenstein trying to chase it down, but it's chipped past him by Jonas Brodin. Heavy play in the corner. The Felinos are coming. This is Marcus in behind the net. McCarron comes over. Play comes back to the point, and Brodin spins it back down into the corner. Nick Foligno, we are told, is not on the bench for Minnesota. So that fourth line with the different look for the Wild is Trenyan steps in. So that must have happened partway through the first because Trenyan was there in the later stages of that first period.
0: Yeah, and I don't think I was going to say he didn't really finish that first period on that line, so he's not coming out here, obviously, to start the second period. We'll wait to see if anything comes out of that, if he comes back out or not. But that's a big loss for them, but it's a gain for the Sabres here. But I'm just impressed right now that they're not getting bored here playing the game the right way here, and they're playing hard, they're playing together, and defensively they've been awesome.
1: Sabres back at their own end, doing more defending. There's Eriksson Ek, Coleman waiting, and Boldy as well. Top line for Minnesota. Held in at the line. Here's Boldy with a shot, saved by Ellis. He's got the loose puck far corner, though, on his own rebound. Tried to shoot it in short side. Ellis got the shoulder up. Slammed that door shut. Hughes with a shot in the glove there from Ellis. Feeling at home back on Ellis Island here at KeyBank Center.
0: That's doing a good job seeing the puck here, anticipating coming through. Samuelson does a nice job clearing that lane in front. He's with Eric and Zach. Watch this. He just keeps enough separation, keeps him just thinking there a little bit. And you see how Colton Ellis comes out, and he reaches around, looks around. Eriksson Ek right there, and he's able to glove that puck. It's probably going to go wide, but nevertheless, you got to slow the pace down, get the whistle, get a change here, and get reset.
1: So Minnesota, you look at their team as you look at Quinn Hughes, such an important part. They had Blake Coleman, Olimata, Maxim Shabanov, and Calvin Pickard, of course. For now, as a backup goaltender, they lose Zuccarello, Marcus Johansson, Tarasenko, Jake Middleton, Jeff Petrie. So quite a few changes to this group, and everyone's hopeful in Minnesota they get themselves back for another playoff run. Sabres fans, of course, hoping for the same with this group. Buffalo able to get it outside the line, and now it's offside as Kulik and Krebs trying to make their way in.
0: Yeah, just got to continue attack here. You get the puck, you got to get as much momentum here coming through the neutral zone and attack with the speed. And you got some guys here on the back end for Minnesota. If they take them wide, you can get past them. A guy like Bogosian, yeah, he may try to come across and hit you. If he gets you, it's fine. But in most cases, you should be able to get underneath him, get past him, and then work your way down low a little bit more. So just don't be afraid to use your speed wide.
1: You're off. Shabanov and Kaprizov against Quinn Austin and Benson. Play in front of the Minnesota bench. Long change, second period with 13:55 to go, no score. Benson holds it, takes the shot. That drifts just wide. Glove side on Volstead, who is also another good reason to pay attention to playing a very economical game defensively. Volstead might not give you a whole lot. Sabres in their own end. Kaprizov watched by Power. Kaprizov's

0: pass goes back to the line. This is delayed offside against Minnesota. Sabres with a quick up. They've got three to the line, but Austin's got to make the turn. Nice move on the far wall. Olimata getting some support, and then the veteran picks it up and gets Minnesota on their way with three. Hartman slides a pass through. Coleman trying to spin that one for Brink, who takes it off the far corner. Mata forced back to center. Through the Sabres logo at center for Brink, right side. Short pass for Coleman. He'll put it down on the corner. Hartman finds Brink in the slot. He tries to go low glove that time, but missed the mark. Shots are 6-6.
1: Yeah.
0: As we're not quite at the halfway mark, but we're getting there.
1: Yeah, penalty coming here.
0: Buffalo again for a third time will be shorthanded.
1: There's going to be a slash. I think McLeod's going to get nailed. Knock the stick out of the hand of the Minnesota player over in the corner. Minnesota going to go back to the PP for the third time here.
0: So the Sabres will rely on a so far perfect penalty kill tonight. They'll go to the well one more time in a scoreless hockey game.
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1: Take a look at the penalty here. And McLeod come across right here. Nice knock. Coleman stick in half right there, and he drops it. Nothing you really do there. These sticks, sometimes if you touch them the right way, they just explode. And it's not as if it was a friggin' slash or anything like that. It's just when it's standing there and the stick's in two pieces, it's kind of tough to deny.
0: Minnesota have a man in front of the net. Sabres in a bit of a diamond look here. As the Wild in behind the goal with Eriksson Ek. Malenstein comes down low to help out with Metsä. The Wild can't keep it in as Kaprizov let that one get underneath his hands. He's not happy about it. He wants it back from Volstead, and he has it. He'll leave it for 43 as Quinn Hughes will bring it up, the 26-year-old from Orlando. Ellis plays it off the inboards, and the Sabres with a chance to clear it, but it's not all the way down the ice, but Boldy is forced back in behind his own net. There's Benson doing his thing. That shaves at least 5 seconds off of them getting out of their zone, and now they're not yet at center because Benson is still there in the lane. Now they'll gain the line and they almost snuck underneath, but a bouncing puck favors Buffalo there, and Samuelson trying to clear. Didn't get it all. Now they'll get a chance here. Buffalo shorthanded. Norris with Benson. Benson takes the shot and Volstead makes the save.
1: Great job by Norris, though, go picking up the free puck in the corner all the way back to his D, and it wastes another 10 seconds.
0: Hey, this is opened up here with a good pass. Quinn with a shot and a stick by Eriksson Ek deflects that one away. 31 seconds left in the kill, and the Sabres have had the better chances.
1: Yeah, being aggressive. And as we talk about going down the ice, putting the pressure on, and it really kind of leads to good opportunities. And it's like Benson, and once again, very good decision taking that shot. You see when it's a D, kind of gets that stick out there. There's a back-checking man on the far side. The guy driving in the nets on his offhand. So take the shot. Give yourself a chance.
0: Benson at over 8. Very effective minutes so far in this game. Sabres with Auslan, Quinn, Crevier, and Power. 25 to go in the kill. Spurgeon, of course, a very dangerous player out there now, along with Hartman. They work the near side with Brink, who walks it off the crossbar. Sabres running into one another at the near circle, trying to get to the puck. Quinn and Auslan, good pressure on the far wall, but it's going to open up here on the right side. Pass doesn't work. Out of the box comes McLeod. That shot, Ellis looking for it, and Buffalo survives. One real good chance for Minnesota on that entire power play. They came in 0 for 2 with not a single shot on the power play. Purchase a family pack presented by Coca-Cola for the Sabres afternoon matchup with the Panthers. It's on Monday, October 12th. 4 game tickets, 4 dogs, 4 bags of chips, 4 drinks, all for just $199. 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You can pick up yours today.
1: Yeah, Sabres need to win this draw here. There's some tired guys on the ice here. Get this up, get some guys off. The only guy that's not is McLeod that came out of the box.
0: And they're going to get their chance. Yes, a number of players at a minute or just under. Minnesota and Buffalo remain scoreless here in the second period, as we are now at the halfway point of this hockey game in regulation. Dahlin takes a shot, and that one rolls back to Volstead, and he covers up, with Buffalo hunting for a rebound that was not there for very long. Nothing on the board here in Buffalo between the Wild and the Sabres.
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0: Welcome back. It's a scoreless hockey game to this point, just past the halfway mark. We're glad you could join us tonight on our broadcast coming from KeyBank Center in Buffalo. And some Niagara University scholars joining us as well, Razor. They get their own box. So a great view of the game.
1: Yeah, nice job to them. You know, the kids, you just look and see, it's amazing. We do the alumni scholarships, and when we read these applications that come in, what a lot of these kids do, the activities they do, their grades, and the things they're involved with, it's totally blows you away what these kids are doing now. And I'll tell you what, in my generation, you never really thought about it.
0: Here's Dahlin with a shot from the point. Volstead kind of let that one pop right in front of him, but Brodin is there. Sabres seeing if they can't hem Minnesota in their zone for a little while, but it's not going to happen on this chance, but they will win a faceoff coming back down the other way. So back to the penalty kill and talk about building off that. The details, 0 for 3 now Minnesota. No shots on goal. They allowed 2 Buffalo shots on goal in that last one, so
1: You know, yeah, even though we talked about this a lot, because Lindy's trying a lot of different guys here on this penalty kill so far this season, and I think that, you know, that's just going to take a little time to sink in and, you know, find guys that twosome that work well together, and, you know, just they practice a lot, they've watched a lot of videos, so, you know, this takes a little bit of time, and hopefully maybe they're catching on.
0: Helder, so the big play on that far wall is... Shot was turned over at the point, and that could have been a two-on-one, but he was all over the puck, potential puck carrier right away. Plays back down to the Minnesota zone. Krebs playing it down to the corner. This is Olimata. Forced to his backhand and just kind of funneled to the corner where Hellenius is waiting. Zellweger steps up. Trenyan almost got it in behind him. And now it'll just come outside the line. Rasmus Dahlin, quick up to the blue line. Hellenius. Taken away by McCarron. And that's going to go all the way down the ice. There'll be no icing in this play, so Power's got to make a move, and he does. It rattles Trenyan a little bit. Went for a spill. He'll go to the bench, and the Sabres gain the line. Benson plays it down to the corner. This is Quinn. He's got Samuelson up top. Broken stick for Oslin on that shot. He's got to go to the bench. Sabres down low with Quinn. Benson in front, getting pushed around, but staying there. And the Sabres now will be forced back in their own end. Samuelson with a bouncing and a rolling puck. It was not being friendly to him. Headed back there. The Sabres will bring it up to center. Quinn trying to cut inside. Wild able to break that up, and it's fired down to the Buffalo end. Sabres right side entry with a quick pass. Coming over the bench. Crivia on the back end. Dahlin staying out there at the near point. Norris. Crevier's creeping down in front. Score. Oh, no. It was right in front of the net. And somehow the Sabres still stay off the score sheet as Dahlin at the line trying to walk it. It swept off a stick down to the corner. Now Kaprizov. With 7:28 to go in the second. Sabres just making life miserable for him on that rush.
1: See the back check. The forwards are totally committed here at coming back into the zone. It was something they struggled with the last two games. And right there, Josh Norris. Excellent back check.
0: Great touch for Kulik, followed by Norris. He's looking for Yuri or someone in front, but couldn't center it. That was Hughes defending. Thompson plays it back to the line. Zellweger puts it back behind the net. Boldy for Hughes. Eriksson-Ek off the wall for Kaprizov, but Sabres step up on him. Hughes, Boldy, and Kaprizov out there for a minute 16. Sabres going to make him defend again. Oh, look at Zellweger walking and followed up for a shot.
1: Penalty. Penalty here to Krebs for interference.
0: Well, we talked about going this route maybe too many times. Yeah. This will be the fourth.
1: Well, Krebs is coming across the line and... sure who it was that came off the wall right here trying to get back in the play, and Krebs bumps him right on the blue line, and Lindy not happy with that because it was just collision. Watch this, here he comes. Him and Eric Neck both looked to hit each other, and the referee down low decided that that was going to be an interference call, not allowing him to get back into the play to play defense. So for the fourth time here, Minnesota's going to the power play.
0: Metz and Samuelson discussing their assignments in front of Colton Ellis making his first start of this season. A timely start as well. 1 year ago to this day, he was claimed by the Buffalo Sabres off of waivers. Right now looking off to his left in the draw one. Spurgeon throwing it to the net. Sabres with a chance to clear again. Really clogging things up in there when they have to. Keep in mind the Sabres had a couple of shots of their own on the kill last time. Not that they want to keep going this route. As the Wild come to center. Looking in the zone on the left side. Yeah, Brink out there, and it's going to be Hartman on the right side. Bump back to the line. Coleman. Former Flame and Lightning. There's a shot, scores from the near circle. As Danilo Yurov lets it rip, and it's the power play that strikes for the Wild, and they're up 1-0.
1: Yurov's going to get his first goal of the year here, and we talked about the power play. It's just something, it's a team that you give them too much, eventually they're going to figure it out. It doesn't matter how well you're playing

0: offensively. And right there, just a good pass, and it's just a quick shot. This is a great shot. But the pass is hard enough. It gets down across, and you see Ellis get over there. He's got one pad to the post. Body real not tight, but this goes right over that left shoulder, right up underneath the bar, and there's not too much you can do about that.
1: Yurov had 12 in his rookie year last year, 27 points, played 73 games. And they're hoping for big things from him, along with Shabanov. And you put him with guys like Hartman right there out on the ice, crafty veteran players. Hartman at 32 years of age.
0: Yeah, and a guy like Hartman's going to go out and do all the little things too. Yeah. And he's going to be smart defensively. He's going to go and he's going to work the corners. He's going to get them pucks. And he's responsible. So these guys, you know, if they're not totally there yet, responsibility-wise, you know, a guy like Hartman can make up for that.
1: Sabres have had one power play in the game. That was the fourth for Minnesota, and they strike. So Buffalo trailing. Plenty of time left. 5:42 in the second. Bouncing puck. Power sweeps it across. A little out of the reach of Benson. Eriksson Ek. Track down on that left side and then puts it in the Buffalo zone. Power, quick turn, seeing the team changing, Minnesota being the team. The Sabres can't take advantage. And now the Wild come back with a long shot. Big rebound! And no goal for Coleman there, but that came right into his wheelhouse in Buffalo. In there's on the counter rush. Quinn taking the feed that time from Zellweger. Pass just out of the reach of Quinn Hughes. That's going to go for an icing call against Buffalo. 4:58 remaining here in the second period. 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QR code on your screen works as well. Get it done before the start of the third period.
0: Yeah, sitting at $29,653 at this point.
1: That was the Wild's first shot on goal in those four power plays.
0: Shots here, there was 5 minutes left. 9-9. Yeah. There's not a lot of... Shots are very expensive here tonight.
1: Pass for Hughes. Holds it. Hughes coming out the near side. He's going to take a look. Ellis, good pad save. And then the clear is going to be too far to reach for a counter punch. So the Wild will treat back in their own end. Well, that could be an interference hit right there. No.
0: No call.
1: And the Wild score their second of the game right after that. And the fans are not happy about it here. As Shabanov makes it 2-0.
0: Shabanov's going to get this goal, first of the year, right underneath Colton Ellis. And they're not happy. Let's take a look at this no call. Right there, the same thing, McCarron and the interference. And no call on that. They go down the ice, and Hughes is just going to miss shot right there. Smanoff comes right in behind in support, and right on the ice looks 5-hole. On Colton Ellis right there, just a nice quick shot.
1: Bench has got to be careful here, though.
0: Yeah, because the referee just come. He said, any more of that, you'll be sitting over there. So let the crowd do it.
1: Yeah.
0: If he comes close, I'll do it too.
1: I mean, he never had the puck.
0: No, it's the same call as right here that was called on Krebs.
1: Yeah. And in all fairness, Minnesota's player kind of
0: initiated.
1: Made that hit. Yeah, initiated that contact. But we did well not to complain about that. It's a 2-0. Yeah, 2-0 game now, and you got to get 2 to tie it. Well, this is what Minnesota has done. They did it against Boston, kind of an economical game, and then they just start sneaking them in. They're a sneaky team. They're a good club. So are the Sabres. They can get the two back. 3:50 to go in the second.
0: Lots of time.
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1: 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We're with 3:50 remaining here in the second period. It is 2-0 Minnesota.
2: Here's the Krebs penalty right here. The two men collide right at the blue line. No big deal. Nothing comes out of it. Krebs gets a penalty. Here's the first interference call for Minnesota on the play. Turn over the far side. He takes his man out. I don't know if we could see that again. There was two plays. There was one right in the front. There's one on the wall and one in front. Hunt was the other one that made contact in the front. So two almost could have been called interference calls, and then they go down and score.
1: Yeah, if you're I'll stop.
2: Yeah.
1: Sabres down the right wing. Quinn, Oslin, Benson, Zellweger, and Power. Quinn after it. Holds that puck, plays it to the corner. Nice pass out front. Volstead the save and the rebound. He's going to cover it. No, it pops free and flipped down the ice.
2: That was laying right in the blue paint, Dan, right before the line. And not able to get a hold of it. They ice the puck here. No, Oslin on the bench. Let's take a look at this and see how close they came. Here they are working the corner. Benson out to No, Oslin. There's the shot. Watch it. Look at laying right there. Nobody there. That's Benson coming from the corner, not able to get there in time. Quinn coming in from the top side, just a little bit too far away from it. Minnesota plenty of time just to get that one out of the zone.
1: McCarron and Norris face off in the Minnesota zone. Sabres looking for number 9 to win this one. From the big fella, McCarron using his reach, his size, leans down on that puck, and it's chipped down the ice again. So another crack at it here. Join us at KeyBank Center on Saturday, October 17th. St. Bonaventure will face Penn State in a men's basketball preseason showcase. 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Same matchup at the circle. And McCarron with the same result. Puck flipped out. Samuelson will have to go back for this. Sabres now in the Minnesota zone. Kulik trying to sweep that one towards Norris, who has it on the far wall. Wild step up at the blue line. Dahlin mishandles the first attempt to clear. Hartman's creeping into space, so that was a good pass block by Norris. Norris hit Kaprizov into the boards, and the Sabres escape without anything there. Brodin from the corner with 2:18 to go in the second. Brink working on Zellweger. Brink short side play. Samuelson and Helenius were there. Play at the Buffalo line. Samuelson, nice feed. Here's a chance in the slot. Pass instead, and Volstead got there to make the save on Krebs. Helenius again. Shot stopped by Volstead as Tage Thompson let one go from the far circle.
2: Yeah, just keep going at him here. Just keep putting pucks to the net here. Eventually, hopefully, you can break this. And Tate Thompson just unloads one here right at the very end. There's Krebs' opportunity. Wellstead makes the save, pushes it off in the corner, and then Krebs finds Tate Thompson. And the one-timer right there, but Wellstead's able to make that save, control the puck. Shots right now are 12-11 in favor of the Sabres, but they're down two. Minute 53 left in this second period.
1: Thompson, Krebs, and Doan. Krebs steps in, wins the draw. Olin Zellweger with a shot. That is blocked. Boldy staying in his grill. Comes up with a puck. Little chop off the boards. Three wild are going to get to the Buffalo line. A little chip and chase with Coleman against Power down to the corner.

0: Erickson Eck on the back of Zellweger. Zellweger behind the goal, away from Erickson Eck, not once, twice. Here comes Coleman, and it's flipped out near center. Peyton Krebs showing the boards at the Sabres bench. Tage Thompson going to the bench with 1:10 left now in the second. Down 2-0 the Sabres all of a sudden. Pass tipped in this time by Doan. Falstead out to play it. Oslin jumps that, but the puck then jumps his stick. And the Wild will carry it in. Over on the far boards, Minnesota finishing a change. Dahlin spinning for that puck. Shabanov trying to center. Sabres get it back. But again, the ice has been hard to earn here in this game. Dahlin gets into it with Shabanov here on the near boards, and Rasmus gets the puck. Makes the turn, looking for middle ice. Not much room for Quinn, and that's going to go past Benson for an icing call. 16 seconds left in the period.
1: Yeah, this face-off is going to be highly important here. You got 16 seconds here. These guys have been on the ice for a little bit, but it should be all right. You win this draw or just even tie it up. You know, just don't want to lose it clean here. Minnesota they're doing a much better job here later in this second period, putting the pressure on the D, and there's the D are losing those options. In the first period, they had options moving them up the ice. Right now, they're kind of playing a little tighter to the Sabres here, and those options just aren't as quality as what they were earlier.
0: Dahlin and Austin both out there over a minute. So, yes, surviving these few seconds. Loose puck in front. Goalie stick has gone flying out to the top of the circle. Here's Spurgeon, cross ice instead of a shot. Sabres will take that, and the period comes to an end. Can't believe Spurgeon didn't fire that one, but we're happy he didn't.
1: Yep.
0: Dallas didn't have a stick.
1: Now, you know what, though, Dan? A lot of things went on in that period. Obviously, we're down a couple goals here, but that's nothing here in the modern NHL. It's two goals can happen very quick. Just come out, regroup here, get yourself on the same page, and just come out, get that next goal, and this game is still wide open.
2: All right, Dan and Rob, thank you very much. Well, the score has changed, and it changed in a hurry. Two Minnesota goals in less than a two-minute span. One of them after what at least my eyes would say was a missed interference call. But nevertheless, the Wild have a 2-0 lead here after 40 minutes of play. All right, when we come back, we'll get a quick thought on period two, and then we'll also hear from Alex Lyon. He's getting closer to returning and being healthy. Paul Hamilton got a chance to speak with the Sabres goaltender. We'll have that conversation coming up as well. Intermission report is next through 40 minutes. Minnesota 2, Buffalo nothing, live at KeyBank Center. We'll be back right after this timeout on Buffalo Sabres Radio.
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2: 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Wild 2, Sabres nothing. So we welcome you here to the press box. I'm Brian Cozio. We'll get you to Dan Dunleavy and Rob Ray for the third period call in just a little bit. 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Shots in the period, well, they were double for both teams from the first. It was 4-4 after one, 8-8 in the second, 12-12 now for the game. So not a ton of shots on goal, although I think the Sabres have had plenty of opportunities to score. They've hit the post, by my count, three times. And some odd man rushes. The best look of the period, Beck Malenstein hits the post on a three-on-one. Tage Thompson right away had a chance to start in the period, but Buffalo has not yet lit the lamp to get themselves off the goose egg on the scoreboard. Minnesota's second goal, that one maybe some controversy. What seemingly was an interference call that was missed, come back the rush into the Buffalo end, and it ends up into the Buffalo net. And at the displeasure of Lindy Ruff, a displeasure for the fans here in the building, and with the penalties being 4-1 Minnesota, usually at that point, the referees have their ears up a little bit more for maybe trying to even things out, which that one seemed like an obvious call, but it wasn't called. Wild score, 2-0, and it's a big call in a 1-0 game, as now Minnesota's lead here could be comfortable, you could say, here heading into the third. All right, more on that coming up later. We'll get you some scoreboard check with Pat here in just a few minutes, but Alex Lyon, we mentioned, the third goalie for the Sabres on the roster, along with Colton Ellis and Ukko Pekka-Luukkonen. Lyon got hurt in the preseason. He's been working back to get healthy, and it looks as though he's finally just about set to come back. So let's get an update from Lyon here. Paul Hamilton sat down with the Sabres goaltender, and we got a few minutes of that here. We will air this interview, by the way, in its entirety at the end of the postgame show tonight. But want to give you a little tease of it here. Here's Lyon with Paul.
14: How much work to do? I'm being a little facetious. Haven't been out too long, honestly, just mentally. More than anything, you just spend a long time gearing up, and then you get a little wrench in the plans, and so just trying to focus on the things that I can control, and that's about it.
15: Seemed like you knew right away. I mean, you dove forward and grabbed your shoulder right away, and you left right away. It seemed like you knew right away that this wasn't going to work.
14: Yeah, definitely. Kind of one of those situations where you don't really know, and then it's obviously disappointing to miss any amount of time, but, good news in a sense. Obviously, I'm back here, whatever, 10 days later, and so... It's like the devil on both shoulders type of deal, but just really happy, honestly, to be back practicing It's exciting.
16: Did it feel good the amount of time you were out there? I'm guessing you felt pretty good out there.
14: Yeah, definitely felt feeling really good. Been feeling good the last few days, and you know, the protocols in

0: for injury in 2026 are extensive. So yeah, feel confident and happy and really hungry.
1: When you eye that schedule, just how tough is it? There's so many games piled up here right now, and you've got to balance being healthy but wanting to get back in.
0: Yeah. Oh, definitely. I mean, availability is the best ability. So it's not even, you know, it's not even. It's anything. It's the whole. It's the whole body. The whole system. And so, just that's the name of the game, right? Is trying to be available. And but yeah, we got a lot of games, a lot of good teams coming up. And you know, this early in the season too, your mindset's so fresh that not even thinking about the amount of games or who the opponent is. You're just excited to play. You're trying to find your groove, trying to kind of coalesce with everybody else at the same time. Obviously, shortened preseason impacts that as well. So that's kind of my mindset right now.
2: How did you change your offseason, given the fact you had so much playing time last year, and how much might that have prepared you for this year?
0: Yeah, that's, I find every year, the more comfortable I get in NHL and NHL ice, I find myself saying like I can do more, and I want to do more, and that's always my mindset, whether that's realistic or not. I want to play as much as I can. I want to win as many games as I can, and I just want to help the team however I can. So it's my job to have that mindset, and so that's how I prepared.
3: How much did it stick with you the way your individual season ended last year in game six?
0: Sorry?
3: How much did it really stick with you the way your season ended in game six last year? I know UB came in, but...
0: Yeah, it was disappointing. I mean, obviously you end your season like that in any capacity. It doesn't matter if it's... It really doesn't matter if it's game 80 and then you don't play the rest of the year, or it's the only thing that you have to think about. So definitely leaves a lasting impression, but... It's also, again, it's my job to move forward and have the right mindset. And it wasn't the first time something like that's happened. And honestly, it's probably not going to be the last time something like that's happened. So I just have, like I said, the only thing I can control is having a great attitude and putting my best foot forward and having strong work ethic. And that's what I focus on, and that's what I'm going to continue to focus on.
4: All right, that is Sabre goaltender Alex Lyon. Again, we will air that interview in its entirety on the postgame show toward the end. So if you want to hear more of that, tune into the end of the postgame show. We'll have it for you. But Lyon, very close to be coming back. We'll see. The Sabres play again Thursday, Saturday, Monday, Tuesday. So four games in a six-day span. So Lyon may get an opportunity to get into the net here very shortly. All right, we're through two periods here. Wild lead the Sabres 2-0. When we come back, Pat Molacaro coming back in with his scoreboard. We'll check what's going on in the rest of the NHL night and the Major League Baseball playoffs. Timeout from KeyBank Center. I'm Brian Colziel. This is Buffalo Sabres Radio.
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21: Well, the flame and lightning. There's a shot, scores from the near circle. As Danilo Yurov lets it rip, and it's the power play that strikes for the Wild, and they're up 1-0.
4: Well, right now, that's the only goal that matters. The go-ahead goal from Yurov at 13:53, and then Shabanov comes back at 15:38 after the couple of no calls, we'll say, of interference. 2-0 Minnesota. That's our score here. We're almost ready for the third. Back to Pat. We go drive around the league.
22: Thanks, Brian. This time we'll start in Toronto, where last year's number one pick in the NHL draft, Gavin McKenna, has scored his first career NHL goal, although the Maple Leafs trail Nashville 4-3, about to start the third up in Toronto. Also, the Canadiens trail the Hurricanes 4-3, 3:30 to go in the second stanza in Montreal, while the Red Wings have a 4-1 advantage over Ottawa. The Senators have begun the season 2-0. They didn't get their year underway until this past Saturday night. The Mammoth doubling up the Devils 4-2, while the Rangers and Islanders are tied at 2. Bo Horvat, the Islander captain, nets his second of the season, one of the two goals for the Islanders. Also, late stages first period, Mason McTavish, second goal of the year, has given the Blues a 1-0 lead over Chicago. 9:40 faceoff in Seattle for the Kraken and Golden Knights, while the Panthers and Kings have a 10 o'clock faceoff as well. We move to baseball, where the National League Divisional Series rolls on in the top of the ninth in Atlanta. The Dodgers and Braves are tied at one game apiece. Los Angeles a 3-1 lead in the top of the ninth inning, on the verge of taking a 2-1 series advantage. On the other side of the bracket in the National League, the Brewers and Padres have a 9:30 first pitch scheduled tonight from San Diego. Milwaukee, with their walk-off win 2 days ago, have a chance to sweep the series up 2-0, while the Padres will have Nick Pivetta on the hill tonight as well, Brian.
4: All right, Pat, thank you. We'll get a full scoreboard update again on the post game. Also, again, we'll air that Alex Lyon interview in its entirety. But we'll see if we'll be talking about a Sabre comeback or maybe a loss in which the offense fails to get on the scoreboard. It's 2-0 Minnesota. We go to the third. Dan Dunleavy, Rob Ray on the other side of this timeout. I'm Brian Colziel. Thanks for listening. This is the Buffalo Sabres Radio Network.
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21: It's Thompson and others to have an impact offensively. As they'll skate from left to right here in the third. And right away, they're going to get a chance to come down the ice and drop the puck here in the Minnesota end with a fresh sheet.
6: Yeah, Marcus Foligno's complaining. He's saying it directed it, touched it at the red line. He was on his side of the red line. And his puck never followed through, so it's... Well, sorry, his stick never followed through. So, right call by the linesman here.
21: Possession up for grabs on this faceoff, and now a battle at the point. Marcus Foligno able to muscle it ahead for Trenyan. Dahlin tracking him. Puck comes back towards the Sabres captain, and Rasmus on the left side flipping this one up to center, looking for the right bounce for Doan. Does not turn out, and number 43 very calmly will work his way out of these situations, and he does for Foligno. Bouncing puck on Ellis, and careful not to take any chances with that. He'll cover up.
6: Yeah, Colton's going to have to manage this third period and make sure he knows what's going on in front of him as far as keeping the puck play going or freezing it here. And he's done a decent job here, so I think there's no question that he'll be able to do that. But they got to make sure here, don't start taking any chances here because that's going to open this game up. Just keep playing the game you're playing. You're getting a few chances from that, so just keep pushing away here, and it's not time to start taking the chances.
21: Nick Foligno with an upper body injury will not return to this game. The Wild announcing. Played 3 minutes and 29 seconds of this one. Boldy able to get it outside the line. Zellweger reaching for it. He got some help over on that far side. Minnesota on the puck from the red line back into their own zone. Eric Sinek just deflecting that one in. That'll get a line change for the Wild. Activated. Left side on their way up to center. Middle of the ice. And Minnesota really packing it in on the one puck carrier there. And Zellweger has to retreat. And this is going to be Kaprizov carrying it in down the left side. Sabres get it back. Hellenius off the boards. Kulik swats at it the rest of the way. Volstead to play it to the corner. D to D with Bogosian and Hunt. Kaprizov shoots one towards Ellis, steers it to the corner, and Dahlin. Bank pass off the wall. The touchback still in Sabres possession. Hellenius for Thompson underneath his stick. Nice play by Peyton Krebs to win it back, but chopped off the wall and out.
7: Boldy trying to make his way up ice. Minnesota finishing a change. Here comes Hughes with a blast, and that one off the bar and out. A little bit of music on the way out for that shot taken by Hughes at 80.4.
6: Yeah, you got to keep an eye on that guy on the opposite side because everything was kind of gravitating towards the front of the Sabres bench here, and everybody's staring at the puck. Hughes goes flying down the far side. Puck comes across to him, and wrong guy to leave that lane open for and

0: give a good opportunity. He's got that shot right from the faceoff dot, so. You still have to have good awareness on the ice where everybody is. You just can't get staring at the puck. I know it's been a battle here through the neutral zone all night long, and it's been hard, but you still have to have an awareness where your guys are.
1: Here's McLeod, hard on the stick, wins it back for Buffalo. Four Sabres to the red line. They'll dump it in. Crevier's up on the play. And that goes off the glass.
0: Yeah, glass and out.
1: And out. So we will get the stoppage, and we can tell you about Brian Duff and Marty Baron and their show called Sabres Live. It's on Monday to Friday, noon until 1 on MSG Networks, YouTube, and the Sabres app, or on WGR 550 at 8 p.m. Razor, if you're up that late on non-game nights, we'll talk about every game, follow every story, and keep you up to date on all the latest news from around.
0: I actually listened to it coming home from hunting the other night. So, yeah, it was entertaining. I had nothing else to do.
1: As long as you stayed awake on the drive, that's all that matters.
0: Well, it was a challenge with listening. No, I'm kidding.
1: Tallien playing it down low. Sabres. Quinn spins it in front. Benson trying to pop it free. He does get some help. Dahlin will leave it. Quinn at the line trying to send it to the net. But again, a lot of bodies. Blocked by Olimata. Quinn now trying to step in. The lane's not there, but he takes the shot anyway. It's off the end wall. Sabres have not had a lot of this in the game where they've kind of worked the Wild around in their zone. Power with a blast! Oh, that was the perfect setup. Still 2-0 Minnesota. Quinn's shot deflected away as Brink tracks him to the far corner. Benson now looking out front. In the slot, Power spins it back. Dahlin with a shot. That doesn't get through. Benson to Dahlin. Power creeping in, holding the puck. Sends it across. Scores! Sabres are back in it. 2-1. 16:05 to go here in the third period.
0: Yeah, well, Austin's going to get this. It's going to deflect in, looks like, off his shin pad. What's this? Great rotation. Great job here in the zone, keeping it alive. Really got Minnesota running around. And Owen Power just going to fire that one towards the net. And you got, oh, Austin coming in from the backside. It goes off Coleman. Skate off the right leg of Austin and into the back of the net. And that hopefully is the life the Sabres needed here. 16:05 left. Got within one.
1: Well, you've played down on that ice surface. You've always talked about, listen, maybe you don't get the break in one period, and the break you're going to get is going to come in another fashion. It might not be a penalty call or whatever. That was the break you got.
0: Again, you get breaks when you work hard, too.
1: Yes.
0: And they worked hard that shift and did a nice job, and they were rewarded for it.
1: Now they're going to get this fourth line, of course. Minus Nick Foligno, but Trenyan stepping in. Not that unfamiliar territory for him working with McCarron, of course. First season with the Wild. Big man against the boards. Sabres get possession back behind the net. No complaints when McCarron was trying to trap that puck along the wall. Here's Thompson right side. Short angle shot. Ballstedt had it covered well here at the near post. Karen with a backhand flip and Power looks cross ice to find the outlet away from Coleman. Dahlin just ahead of the Minnesota line. Forced back to center. Now flips it in. 2-on-1 on the far side. Puck bounces in the slot. Following up, Helenius. Kent keep his stick on it. And Minnesota will do enough to get it out towards center ice. So the Sabres get on the board. Oslin from Power and Dahlin at 3:55 of this third period. It's a one-goal game. Shots even at 14 apiece. Minnesota, the visitors with the lead. Here comes Helenius down the right side. Fires the shot. And just enough by Volstead. And that puck comes rolling back out to center for Power. Norris sweeps it right back in. Helenius racing over. Minnesota, again, just very economical at just chipping the puck out of the zone. Forcing the Sabres back to their own end as Buffalo now finishes a change and Minnesota can take care of some business in that respect as well. Benson from deep in his own end. Quinn trying to chip and chase around Brodeen. And the Wild able to chip it out towards the Buffalo line. That puck kind of ping-pongs around up in the air. Mata makes the turn away from Benson. Kaprizov has been out for almost 53 seconds for Minnesota. So they got a group that's been out there for a while. The Sabres starting to clock up in that area as well. So here you go with the changes. And the Wild now with Boldy up the left side. He'll dump it in towards Ellis. They are making sure that Ellis is paying attention back there as we get the Sabres celebration here. After the goal by Oslin on a deflection, it's 2-1 Minnesota.
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1: Welcome back. The Wild up 2-1. Noah Oslin scoring here in the third period to narrow the gap. Let's take a look now at their impact stats brought to you by Golf Galaxy. And we're looking, Razor, at possession time tonight.
0: Yeah, the top two guys, no question, on either team. You know, Quinn Hughes, a minute 53, and Rasmus Dahlin right behind it, a minute 11. Owen Power right there to minute 6-2. So, you know, it's always good to see when you're comparing. That means you got control of the puck, obviously, and a lot of the times that means you're on the attack. So that's what you like to see.
1: You like to see both these guys playing because it's a treat to watch.
0: Oh, it is. It's
1: both of them.
0: Hey, if you're a hockey fan and guys like that make it, great. You just never know what they're going to do. That's the big thing.
1: Yep.
0: Every time they got the puck, it's like, what are they going to do? There's no script to what they do.
1: Even in a game that's been so economical for chances. Here's a shot by Krebs, and that one's going to come out the far side. It can be tough sledding for so many players to create opportunities, but 26 and 43 can do it on a diamond in a heartbeat. Power in his own zone with 7 minutes gone now here in the third period. He's going to shoot it in. Krebs chasing after it. Puts pressure that time on Hughes, and Sabres keep it in. Power makes a move on Hartman. Trying to sweep that to the net while falling to the ice, and it comes out on the side of Rasmus Dahlin, who's back at the Buffalo line. Minnesota changing. Dahlin towards the change as he carries it in. Looks back. Peyton Krebs, backhand take on the wall. Boldy got some help there, and that allows Minnesota to clear. Sabres try to go back in, but that is offside at the line.
0: Yeah, the good thing is here, they're still attacking. They're not going back and wasting a lot of time coming back in the zone. Now they're within one goal. You can turn that attack up a little bit more here, and you see they're coming in the neutral zone. Bang, they're going right back up the ice. The guys are getting out of the zone, so it's not an offside right there. It was just a misplay, so it was. But they got attack mentality here, and that's, you like to see that.
1: Minnesota will chip it in. Yeah, you'd have to think, for the most part, there's a shot that Ellis makes a big stop on Kaprizov here at the near post. When you're talking about details being looked after in a game, the coaches tonight, Lindy Ruff and John Hines, would be pretty happy with their teams in that regard.
0: Yeah, because I think the big thing here for I'm going to talk Sabres, that for a team that's kind of trying to get themselves going here and trying to find themselves a little bit here to start this season, they've been extremely patient, but they've stuck to the game plan. You're not seeing guys, you know, going all over the place trying to do their own thing. I think the structure has been very good here for this group tonight.
1: McLeod and Helenius entry over on that far side. Good keeping on the near wall as Samuelson plays it behind the net. Volstead out to play it. Lined chopper. Oslin following the play. And Bogosian will finally find some real estate for Minnesota to get out of their zone. Firing around to the far wall. Shabanov behind the net. Kaprizov. Puck bouncing between Grill and Shabanov, and the Sabres doing their best to defend there. Samuelson and Zellweger up top for Mata. Just kind of swiped at a bouncing puck. Oslin doing the same, getting enough finally to kind of just chip that to the Minnesota line, and McCarron makes the turn. And Kaprizov was tapping for that puck for a moment, then at a minute 28, he heads to the bench, and that puck goes up and out of play.
0: Yeah, I'm just watching the coaches here on the bench, and every time somebody's coming off, they're really doing a lot of coaching, just kind of pointing out things and using the paper a lot to make sure that they understand exactly what they're saying. So it's a teaching moment here for the coaches as well. I think you want to let them go and just sort of sit back and let them do their thing, but at the same time, you want to make sure they're on the same page when they're doing it.
1: Well, we talked about a lot last year how the Sabres were in really good shape physically. So in third periods, not only physically were they in the games, but they were mentally in the games, Rob, so they could rally from these two-goal deficits. So
0: yeah,
1: that's what they're going to lean on.
0: Yeah, when you're superior physical condition to your mind, you don't lose the mind as you get tired. You know, your body may get a little tired. You get back to the bench, you regroup. If you're not in shape, your mind follows your body, and then you start making more mistakes and bigger mistakes, and these guys weren't able, they didn't happen with these guys, yeah, because of the work they put in.
1: Draw to the left of Ellis. Shots up to 17-13 in favor of the Wild. That might be the biggest gap between the two teams all night. Four-shot advantage. As Eriksson Ek is shown the wall, and Boldy steps in and has the puck after the draw all the way around the winger, right in front, and Coleman whiffed on the shot. Rolling puck on him there, and now Ellison behind the net. Dahlin right in front of the cage to his own line. Little touch for Thompson. Couple of hard strides against Hughes. Comes up with it. Tage in behind the net. Stop and turn, and a good stick by Eriksson Ek there. That deflected the pass out of the zone. Sabres coming back quickly. Peyton Krebs creates this on his own. Thompson scores! Tage, TNT Thompson, and we're tied at two. They are not going away.
0: Yeah, Tage Thompson's going to bury this. Peyton Krebs, though, what a play. They are working their way up the wall here, and Peyton Krebs gets this puck and just give and go, and then deflects it in. But look, as soon as he realizes he's going to get the puck again, he gets his body turned so he can see what's in front of him. And he finds Tage Thompson, makes a perfect strike right to him, and Tage just has to finish it off. That's some great hustle there by Peyton Krebs.
1: So Tage picks up another, and the Sabres have evened the score. Here's Foligno, tipping it down into the corner. Crevier watching him. Coming up to halfway through this third period. Minnesota had a 2-0 lead. Not anymore. In behind the net, Crevier. A little bit tied up, couldn't get to the puck. And the Sabres do enough to get that puck outside the zone. Minnesota making a couple of changes here. Benson putting on the pressure. 9:38, time of the Thompson goal. Sabres try to steal in front of the net. Tage's second of the year. Peyton Krebs pick up his second assist.
5: Thompson, Krebs at 9:38.
1: Kaprizov pinned against the boards. He's going to come away with it. And Minnesota could have numbers coming the other way. 97 climbs the boards, though, as the Sabres leave it for Oslin. Olimata steps up for Trenyan. Backhand pass to the side of the net. Back in front, backhand just missed top shelf. Brink got to a good spot for Minnesota. Wild gained the line, shot, good stick that time. Rasmus Dahlin there, deflects it up and out of play. Tage Thompson with the quick release, lets it go, and the Selly for a 2-2 tie.
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1: Welcome back. A monumental point for Tage Thompson there on the goal. 2-2. The score, the precision play presented by Moog, shaping the way our world moves. Moving the puck around nicely, Razor, to get it to the front of the net.
0: Yeah, right there, just nice job. Owen Power just hanging on that, showing a lot of patience and just waiting for that lane to open up, and then, you know, able to get that off a couple of redirections there into the back of the net. Sometimes you need a break. You weren't getting them early. You're starting to get a little one now.
1: Play down in the Minnesota zone. Shot blocked. Another shot. Volstead found that one around traffic. Eriksson Ek with the coverage out front. Norris is in front. Crevier, Rister, didn't get through. Now he's got to get back. And you don't want to take any reaching penalties right now if you're the Sabres. You've had enough of those. As it's Hellenius to bring it out. And then the play is whistled down just inside the Minnesota line.
0: Yeah, just keep everything in front of you here. You don't want to overplay things. You don't want to get caught behind the play. Stay on top of the puck here. Keep everything in front of you and just wait for those opportunities. It just almost looks like Minnesota just maybe getting a little tired here, especially going back in their zone and when they're in their zone. So just wait. The opportunities are going to come, but make sure you stay on the right side of the puck so you don't get caught odd man up the ice.
1: Tage Thompson on the ice came into this game with 399 points as a Saber. Picks up his second goal of the season in this period. As the puck comes out to center, and Owen Power. That pass missing the mark for Peyton Krebs, and it's an icing call. You look at Tage, of course, when it comes to scoring 40 goals in the season. That is something that fans now expect of him with the number of times he's done it in his career, three times.
0: Well, fans expect it. He expects it.
1: Yes.
0: And I think that's the biggest thing. And he knows that he can, you know, increase that number as well. So he has the confidence that he can do it. And I think that's the biggest thing. He knows he's going to do it. So it pushes himself to get to that number.
1: Here we go. Time of the game, Rob, where all the draws are important. And Coleman wins it clean. Back to Hughes with a shot. And that is deflected wide. of Colton Ellis. Hughes again. Kulik, good job.

0: job on the line and forces the play back to center, but he's going to come right back, Hughes. Minnesota going to work around the boards. You know they're trying to work it back to 43 for a play if he can make it, but the Sabres playing him high enough here. And a good use of the positioning by Rasmus Dahlin there. Sabres continue to pester here with 7:09 to go. Hughes from center just whips it in. He'll go to the bench. The Sabres will bring four up to the line. Two back for Minnesota. Good movement! Shot is blocked. Good play by Jonas Brodin there. Shabanov for Brodin. Drive to center. It's off a skate, and the Sabres, Benson, holding the puck. He's got a 2-on-1 on this side of the ice. Quinn walking in, firing, rebound! Oh, Volstead is knocked down.
1: And look out here.
0: As the play went to the net, the Sabres follow through on it, and Foligno and McCarron have a hold of, we'll give you one guess who the guilty party might be. Down low there.
1: Well, the good thing is it doesn't look like they're initiating any penalties here, or calling anything, or they're just kind of letting it go. They got the right call. Everybody just coming back and pairing off, and no extra happening out there. As soon as the ref started blowing the whistle, bang, they just broke it up. Let's see what happens here. There's Quinn with the shot, and then the follow-up right there.
0: That's Brodin.
1: Yeah, Brodin, his old man, is the one that falls on him here. Yeah, there's a battle, but I don't think Benson pushes him on it or anything like that. They just, the two guys colliding, peeling off each other. Now
0: Benson was actually turning away from the goal. Not that he wasn't trying to make sure Brodin was going in a direction that would have been helpful. Here is Power near circle. Sabres looking good here. Norris down to the bottom of the circle near side. Power up top. He's going to leave it. And that shot will not get through from Dahlin. And the Wild looking for the home run pass. Sabres intercept. And the Wild do the same. This time it's Marcus Foligno who picked off that pass. And we'll get a whistle with 6:09 to go. 2-2, third period. It's been a good Tuesday night of hockey here. If you like hard work in games, this is it.
1: Well, it's been a battle. Yeah. You know, these guys are going to know whatever happens at the end of this one here. Both these teams know that they've earned whatever they're going to get out of it, because it's just one of those games where you're battling for every inch you're coming up the ice, and neither side giving too much, and it's almost like who's going to get the next third break here that could decide this game.
0: Kulik up with Thompson and Krebs. Sabres behind their own net. Thompson making the play, trying to feed it up ice for Krebs. We get a whistle with 5:57 left on the clock. We're in the third. Don't go anywhere, folks. 2-2.
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0: 7 to go. We're going to look at our big save brought to you by Toyota. Let's go. Places Kaprizov has had three shots tonight, Razor.
1: Yeah, he's just one of those guys that we talked about. He's a guy that keeps his feet moving. He goes those dirty areas, but he does a nice job of getting into the areas to redirect pucks. Sometimes, you know, he's very explosive, peels off guys. So a very elusive guy. You've got to be aware of when he's on the ice, but I think the Sabres have played him pretty tight here tonight and really has not got the, you know, the glorious opportunity he's probably used to.
0: Sabres win that draw with Hartman at the dot for Minnesota. Then that puck is going to be cleared down the ice. Let's notice again on that replay, Kaprizov did get a deflection on that, but I'll ask you, credit to Owen Power. He had a stick on the right side there that didn't let him follow through on it.
1: Yeah, there's in that deflection right there, that puck's coming across, and he's got to be able to push that puck forward. You know, you're not in an area where you can just kind of touch it with your stick and it's going to redirect. So Owen Power did a great job of just putting the weight down on him there, using his leverage and being aggressive to tie up his stick. And then you have to. I don't care if it's Kaprizov or anybody, one of the Foligno's. You've got to bear down on these guys just to make sure they don't get anything from it.
0: Spurgeon keeps it moving. Far side of the ice. Quinn Hughes, former Canuck, up top to Spurgeon for a shot. Boy, tons of traffic right in the lap of Ellis. Hughes again trying to create a lane. He throws it at the net, missed the mark. Kaprizov out with Brink and Hartman. So John Hines is really trying to find a way to that third goal, just keeping his star player out there. And the Sabres will lift it in. Kulik doing that work as Volstead leaves it in the corner. Shots back to pretty much even, 18-17. Buffalo in favor now. Nice move at the line. Going to the net, it's Quinn! Just missed him. Power up top. Power continues his way in. Just missed far side. Eriksson-Ek can't get a stick on it. And nice job by Power in on the stick of Kaprizov. As Benson throws it around Hughes. Down comes Quinn. Jared Spurgeon there defending. Against 22 and Benson on Quinn Hughes. Sabres with the puck. On the right wall. Now it's flipped ahead. Coleman tried to dart off on his own. Then he just throws one at the net, and it's blockered aside by Ellis. Turned 26 years old yesterday, Colton Ellis. And what a birthday gift that would be to pick up his first win in his first start this season. And in come-from-behind fashion, Ellis behind the net. Under 4 minutes as the Sabres bring it up. Flipped in by Norris. Give him a little tug and then a high stick catches him. Sabres are going to go to the power play here. So that's a couple of careless high sticks in the game. One by Buffalo, one by Minnesota there. And Buffalo, I believe, are up for the second time in this game.
1: Yeah, only the second time here. The referee coming across just to check to make sure there was no blood or anything like that. But Mantha is going to be making his way to the penalty box here. Going to be a two-minute call, probably. See him right there catch Josh Norris right in the face. And it is exactly what we thought. So the Sabres got a chance here, 3:51. Power play opportunity number two here in this game. That perfect timing here. And there would be no better time to maybe get themselves their first power play goal of the season.
0: Well, there's no doubt about that. With the draw coming up here in the Minnesota zone. Again, no Nick Foligno in the lineup for Minnesota after playing about a handful of minutes in the first. Left the game, upper body, will not return. Sabres, Noah Austin had to take that pass on the backhand. They like where he is on the ice. Here's a chance for Thompson. Oh, that is a save for Volstead that Minnesota fans will be talking about for a bit. Tage Thompson point blank.
1: Well, I mean, he's talked there. They've got some good looks, and this is –

0: They get a little break right there. That puck is being just thrown to the front of the net there. You got Zach Benson there. And Spurgeon tries to block it, and it goes right to Tage Thompson. He just lets it rip, but
1: keep
0: great shot, up. Better save.
1: Off the draw, the Wild will clear it down the ice. So 1:30 remaining on the power play by the time Dahlin picks it up behind his own net. Eriksson Ek, the first man up at the blue line. Dahlin will drop it back. Benson, left side entry. Tage Thompson, back to Dahlin.
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1: Coming back up, but gaining control. There's Dawes realize they got two guys going in front of the net. You got Zach Benson, Tate Thompson. Get it to the net. Fires it through. He's looking for the redirection. He puts it up a little high there, so the goaltender has a harder time controlling that puck. Hopefully those guys are going to get a stick on it. But
2: McLeod, Norris, Zellweger, Helenusen, Power. And a race for the puck here as Coleman digs in hard for Minnesota. Power takes it away. 30 seconds to go. The man advantage for Buffalo. 2-2. 2:19 left here in the third. Sabres have rallied from 2-0 down. Spurgeon behind the net with the coverage pretty quickly. Zellweger down low. Puck comes to open ice. Sabres do have some speed out there. Coleman, of course, showed his speed just a moment ago for Minnesota. Wild make changes here. Only 3 seconds left in the man advantage for Buffalo. They gain the zone. The Sabres down the left wall. It's McLeod. Leaves it. Nice little touch. Nothing in front of the net. Here's Power. Throwing it. Oh, deflected just wide. That was McLeod who got a stick on it. Battling with Bogosian. Helenius back to the point. Power wrists that one towards Volstead, and he reaches just outside the post to hold on. 91 seconds left. 2-2 third period.
1: Yeah, just keep the pressure on here. Keep it in their end, and you get it back here. Even if it does come, man, get it right back up the ice. Don't take the chances at this point, but make sure you stay aggressive here. Don't sit back, because you know these guys are going to come looking. They're going to put a couple guys here that are going to try to sneak up the ice here, try that. But on the same time, they're on the road right now. A point's a point here, and I think that's what probably both coaches are looking at here. But face-off in the offensive zone, you're going for it.
2: Trenyan, Foligno, and Hartman. Kulik, Krebs, and Thompson. The Wild out of their own zone to the point and out. Trenyan was on his own to start, but not now. Here come the Wild. Foligno reaching for it. Now the Sabres with the strip. And with 1:12 to go, Tage Thompson's going to back it up a little bit before throwing it up for Peyton Krebs. Looking back for a play on the wing, it's Crevier. He'll backhand it in behind the Minnesota net. Down comes Thompson, whips it to the net. Save made by Volstead. Reached out with the stick a little bit there. Samuelson sends it across. Sabres to the goal line. Tage trying to walk out front and jam it in. Volstead reached for it, but it slid away from his glove. And then Peyton Krebs giving him a knock there at the end of the play. He just gets to the Sabres bench. 40 seconds to go. Here's Power. He's going to make his way in across the line. Continues through, down to the corner. Against Quinn Hughes. Puck to the front of the net. 25 seconds. Minnesota's going to carry it out. It's 97. Look out. Kaprizov. You do not want the shot coming from him. Boldy, the trailer. Couldn't get it through. Sabres with a block. Little chipping out of the zone. Buffalo now at center. Delayed offside. Now they're on. 6 seconds to go. The Wild behind their net. And the Sabres have wrestled a point back from this one. As Boldy will not have time to turn and take a shot. But what an effort in that third period.
3: All right, Dan and Rob, thank you very much. Brian Colzio with you here. We're getting you ready for overtime. The Sabres getting two goals in the third. Noah Ostlund is first at 3:55. Tage Thompson is second on a nice feed from Peyton Krebs at 9:38. Thompson had the best chance to put Buffalo in front. He was just absolutely robbed on a play on the power play by Wallstedt with a glove save. That was a chance late with under 4 minutes to go in the hockey game. All right, so each team gets a point. Now we go to overtime. 2-2, the shots 21-18 in favor of Buffalo. All right, I'll be with you when it's over on the post-game show. Paul Hamilton, Pat Malacaro, live locker room interviews, Lindy Ruff post-game press conference, all the stats and highlights, standings update, all coming your way as soon as this game comes to an end. But we're ready for the OT. Let's go right back next door. Here's Dan Dunn.

0: family being robbed right with the overtime.
1: You need to stock up. It's the place to buy a case.
2: What's your outlet?
1: Love him.
3: I got a hunch you may be teased about that.
1: So, listen, there in the game, you have your Darlene's, McCars, and there's a guy here named Quinn Hughes.
3: Yeah.
1: You need to win the faceoff here.
3: Yeah, any overtime, you know, it doesn't matter who you're playing against. It's important to win the faceoff, get puck possession. That's what overtime is all about in the three-on-three. But when you have a guy like that on the ice, and Rasmus Dahlin, they are the most dangerous guys. So you have to be aware of them because their speed, they'll hang on to the puck, they take chances, and they're very good at it. It's not a chance taking chance for them. That's just what they do. So, yeah, you've got to be aware of those two. Whomever is out on the ice, you've got to have an awareness of where those kind of guys are.
1: I give this guy credit, too. I know there's contract talk going on all around him. Where is he going to be in the future? He's been very polite in talking about it during the offseason. He says he loves playing in Minnesota, but he's kind of been noncommittal about the long-term future, and everyone can speculate all they want. But when he's in uniform playing for the Wild, you're getting 100% for this guy.
3: Yeah, but when you're on the ice, it doesn't matter what else is going on around. When you're on the ice, all that is forgotten. It doesn't even creep into your mind, nothing about it. You're out there playing hockey. And, you know, after the game, before the games, practice, that's when that stuff is talking about. When you're on the ice, you're 100% focused and dialed in on what you're doing.
1: Yeah, Dylan Larkin played for Detroit tonight in Detroit. There was a big line brawl in that game, so here we go. Overtime. Sabres starting with Kulik, Quinn and Dahlin, Hughes, Eriksson, Ek, and Kaprizov. And the Sabres will start with the puck. Rasmus Dahlin will take the Wild backing up to center. Lay it off into the wing. This is Quinn leaving at the near post. Yuri Kulik with the game-winning goal last game out against Chicago. The Wild are going to make a change already. Eriksson Ek goes to the bench. And Boldy comes over the boards. Hughes will leave it. Boldy's parked on the blue line on the right side. Kaprizov for Hughes. There goes Boldy to the net. Saved by Ellis. Rebound. Below the goal line. Centering attempt. Picked off. 2-on-1. Sabres coming back the other way. Kulik carries it. Oh, and that one, rebound picked up by Buffalo. Quinn sends a pass across, gets it back again, lost the puck, look out, Kaprizov. Slowly to center, 3-on-2 to the Buffalo line. He'll play it back to the point. And Hughes will see if he can't stretch the Sabres out a little bit. Kulik's probably trying to get to the bench. There he goes. Wild attacking, trying to make it quick. Will Buffalo change? There's a shot. Big save by Ellis. Top of the blue paint. He looks sharp on that one.
3: Yeah, the big thing, too, no rebound, Dan. He just absorbs the puck, and it's there, and he's able to control it. We talk and manage the game. And here's Ellis called upon here early in this one, too. He makes the big save, and then nice job by the Sabres coming up with this one. Then leads to a 2-on-1. Kulik taking the shot right off the blocker.
1: Thompson, McLeod, and Power.
3: You see tonight, Dan, they're not forcing those passes. You know, in the last first couple of games, kind of forcing passes, trying to make the nice play. They're electing to shoot here every opportunity tonight.
1: McLeod will leave it. Tage Thompson onto the puck. Tage turns, fires, and that comes out of the near corner. McLeod on his backhand at the line, watched by Eriksson Ek. Tricky play against a tricky player. Thompson takes it, gallops in on the right side, walks in, can't get all of it. Power will get the puck first. He'll look and see McLeod up top. They overlap. McLeod leaves it for Thompson. Shoots, saved by Volstead. Knocked the stick right out of his hands. Thompson trying to win it back again. Now Tage will be caught deep here on a change. Minnesota coming up to the line. Eriksson Ek, he too at the end of a shift. So Buffalo get three back now as Hughes has the puck. Just inside the line. Far circle shot, save made by Ellis. Noah Oslin for Rasmus Dahlin. They're fresh and on the ice. Dahlin for Oslin. Benson is with him. Oslin carries it in. Looks back and sees Dahlin. It's a backhand pass for the captain. Rasmus and Oslin overlap. Benson in the corner. Does his best work down low, and he leaves it. Oslin trying to go back to Dahlin. It's all the way outside the zone to center. 2 minutes remaining in overtime. Left for Benson. Top of the circle. Left side on the entry. In behind the wild net. Noah Oslin. Back to Benson. Oslin again. At the blue line. Dahlin. In front. Benson stopped by Volstead. Benson falls to the goal line. Took a bit of a tap from Volstead. Referee talks to him. Play comes up the other way. Quinn Hughes. Sabres back off from him. Norris watching at the line. Here comes Boldy. Oh, what a strip. Sabres coming back the other way. Quinn trying to get away with Norris. Norris to Quinn, and a good defensive play. That time by Hughes as he tipped it away. Coleman lost his stick over on the boards. 1:15 left in the overtime, and the Wild will clear it down the ice. Yeah, out comes Ellis, heads up here.
3: Wild can hardly get off the ice here. Hughes and Coleman just dragging themselves off.
1: Zellweger, 3-on-2 to the line, passes it, goes to the net, shot didn't get through that time. And the Wild will come back. Sabres, Quinn trying to play the body, and they do. Zellweger, Quinn, and Norris, they got to make some changes, Buffalo. They'll do it now. Pass up ahead to Tage Thompson. Here's Tage, trying to cut in, shoulder down off the left side. Boldy can't handle it. Kulik out front, shot scores! Turn on the power! Owen Power in overtime to shock the Wild on a rally from 2-0 down, and the Sabres win it. What a start to the season for Owen Power. Just carrying on from what he did in last half of last year and into the playoffs. He talked about it on Sabres Live today. And right here, Owen Power just didn't give up on this play as Tage Thompson started the drive. And he beats Volstead, blocker side. And the Buffalo Sabres, with Power getting his first goal of the year, bring this building to absolute life on a Tuesday night as we send it to Brian and Marty.
0: All right, thank you very much, Dan and Rob. Brian Colziel here getting you ready for the postgame show. Big victory for the Sabres, down 2-0 entering the third. They get two goals in the third period from Oslin and Thompson, and then Owen Power in the overtime with a nice shot here in the final minute with 37.4 seconds left on the clock, all leading to a Buffalo 3-2 overtime victory. All right, we'll have live locker room reaction coming up here on the postgame show. I'm sure we'll hear from Owen Power. We'll hear from others. We'll hear from Lindy Ruff, Paul Hamilton, highlights, stats, scores, all coming your way. Final again in overtime. Buffalo 3, Minnesota 2. The postgame is next right here on the Buffalo Sabres Radio Network.
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2: Here's Tage trying to cut in, shoulder down off the left side. Boldy can't handle.

0: Sabres win it.
1: There's your game winner, Dan Dunleavy on the call. Owen Power, a really strong game. He had an assist earlier on a goal. He gets the game winner there. 4:22 into the overtime session. Our goal of the game, the game winner for the Sabres, brought to you by Roswell Park Comprehensive Cancer Center. 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We welcome you here into the postgame show. I'm Brian Colesiel. Pat Malacaro with me as well. Paul Hamilton's down near the Sabre dressing room. He's going to be heading in just a few moments. We're going to be hearing from the Sabre players. I would assume we'll hear from Owen Power as well. Owen Power had a great preseason, and the regular season he's picked up right where he left off, Pat. He's had three solid games. We know he's right here at the top with points with this team and comes through with a big goal.
2: And the thing I like about this game was the Sabres, they had some chances, but this kind of it was a blah game for two periods. You find yourself down 2-0. You've only had one power play chance. You feel like you might have gotten jobbed a little bit. That led to the second Minnesota goal. And it's easy to pack it in.
1: Yeah.
2: And a lot of teams would. But I think that's indicative of the way the Sabre team has played in the last year plus, is they don't pack it in for the night, and they find a way to get a couple of goals. That one goal gets them right back in the game. The power play chance that they don't score on, there was a lot I liked about it. I know you don't score, so it doesn't matter in the end, but you're starting to feel more positive about the way the game is going, and then Tage Thompson comes through as your top goal scorer, and you find yourself in overtime to get the winner.
1: In the end, as you feel like, hey, this was a night where you hit some posts, you had so many odd man rushes, you did get the bad call, in my opinion, on the second Minnesota goal. In the end, you still figured out a way to have the night work out exactly how you wanted. You got 2 points. You got a solid performance from your goaltender, who you were going to maybe have a little curiosity about, in Colton Ellis. And even though the game goes to OT, Minnesota's point is meaningless to you as an Eastern Conference team.
2: Exactly. Yeah. Minnesota ends up with 20 shots tonight. I know they had some quality chances, but as the game went on, the Sabres were the team that dominated the play. So, yeah, this is one of those nights where, okay, it's a 3-point game. Who cares? You've won 2 in a row. You've got Dallas coming in on Thursday. And I was talking to you about it during the game. And we sat through a game here in this arena just under 2 years ago,
1: yeah,
2: where it was a similar situation playing out. Minnesota walks away with a 1-0 win when you outshoot them, outchance them, and out everything the Wild that night. But you come out with a different result this game because the effort continued and it produced the chance. I mean, Peyton Krebs, an individual effort to create a turnover, doesn't give up on the play, and it results in Tage Thompson second of the year. I think that is, to me, the example of the team not giving up and deciding, you know what, tack with it. We're just going to keep pressing the play and something's going to happen.
1: If I were to get picky with this game with the Sabres, I would say, oh, there was a few times I wanted him to pass or shoot instead of pass. There were a few times I thought they got a little bit cute around the net where I'd like to maybe just, hey, sometimes just throw it at the net. But I think throughout, Pat, for almost 65 minutes, I would say the effort was pretty much there. I didn't see much at all in terms of shifts where they got dominated or where Minnesota looked like they were skating circles around them. Minnesota's a hardworking team. They're a hard team to play against. They can be frustrating to play against. All these block shots, they're very good defensively. They've got a great goaltender who at times, I'm sure, frustrated these Sabres players, but they kept with it throughout, and it paid off. It was a little bit more like the Chicago game the other night where you felt like, hey, stick with it. It's working. It's working. Chicago, we know they're a weaker team. You felt, even in that game, I felt like they're going to get this. The Minnesota tonight, I wasn't so sure because we know Minnesota's good. I felt like they did have that stick with this kind of mentality, and it paid off.
2: And look at the overtime. Some of the players, both teams have really good players, but Minnesota was able to roll out Quinn Hughes, Kirill Kaprizov, and Matt Boldy.
1: Yeah.
2: I mean, that's about as good of a trio as you'll find in the league in overtime. And yeah, they move the puck around, but the Sabres didn't scramble. And I think that was another example of the team didn't kind of lose their game either. Sabres outshoot Minnesota 11-5 in the third, 16-8 over the final 24 and a half minutes.
1: Yeah.
2: I mean, that to me, I think is very proof of that. The Sabres just, like you said, just continued to play their game like they did against Chicago and didn't give up.
1: Yeah. And Tage Thompson, who, again, on the blown missed interference call goal that people will point to. I didn't like his defense either as Minnesota entered the zone, but he also did come through with a very solid effort offensively in the end. 9 shots on goal, 13 shot attempts in the game. He scores. He also, even though at this moment he doesn't have an assist on the game winner, he's the one that drives the net, takes the play behind the net, eventually finding Kulik, who sets up power.
2: Yeah, right. And he's a guy that when he can get some space, even if when he doesn't have space, even at his size, he finds a way to create a little bit of separation.
1: All right, 3-2 Buffalo. They win in overtime. Here's Colton Ellis live in the room with Paul.
0: Colton, it seems like you like playing against the Minnesota Wild and going extra time against them. You have two wins against them. First of all, how did you feel out there, and how did you feel you played?
3: Pretty good. I think there's things to work on for sure, but, you know, you get a win, that's all you're going out there to do. So, you know, it feels so cool to be back and playing and get a win for the fans here at home and for everybody in the room, and it was just kind of a blast.
0: Is it just a good confidence boost too to get those big saves in overtime?
3: Yeah, totally. I mean, you want to be the guy that gives your team a chance to win every night, so part of that's making those kinds of saves. So you know, luckily we buried one at the end and got the win.
4: From your view, what did you see from the guys in front of you in the third period as they were kind of getting that comeback going?
3: I think dog on a bone. I think that was kind of the theme tonight. Everybody was hunting pucks, especially in the second half of the game and in the third. So I feel like we controlled the play for pretty well the whole third, and just shows like our mentality's got to be every night. And I think we really showed how good of a team we are.
0: Did that first goal ramp up on a stick? It looked like it hit a stick and ramped right up on you.
3: Yeah, a little deflection.
4: What did you see from Owen Power? What's it like just watching him when he's playing like that?
3: Yeah, he's so nice to have there. I mean, he's an unbelievable talent. He's got a lot of poise in him, and, you know, he's able to make plays. And I think he's
0: Colton Ellis, and I think we do have Owen Power over here. Well, Owen, if you could take us through the overtime goal, how it developed, and what were you thinking?
5: Yeah, just came off the bench and Cooley made a good play behind the net, and I was just trying to get one on net. So, you know, fortunate that it went in.
0: What does it mean for this team to come back like you did? You were two goals down, but to come back against this team and this goalie and get 2 points, what does that mean for this team and its confidence?
5: Yeah, I mean, it's huge. I mean, obviously they're really solid defensive, you know, defensively structured team. So to go down two going into third and end up with a win is, you know, huge for us. And like you said, I think just builds confidence for us as we move on here.
4: How would you describe what it's like when you're playing with Rasmus Dahlin?
5: Yeah, it's a lot of fun. I mean, you know, a lot of times just give him the puck and get open and he'll find you. So, no, obviously he's one of the best, if not the best, defensemen in the world. So it makes my life easy.
6: What got you guys going in the third? And once you got going, it was pretty much till the end of the game you were relentless. But what got you going?
5: Yeah, I think we just stuck with it, really. I mean, you know, we played in their end. We played fast and, you know, was able to have him in and kind of wear him down. So I don't know if there's anything specific that happened, but we just kind of kept building shifts and was able to wear him down and was able to obviously get two and then the winner.
0: Why was the defensive effort so much better today? The first period you had two power plays against and only gave up 4 shots all the whole period and the whole night, really. It looked like the defensive effort was very good. What made it good tonight?
5: Yeah, I think we were just managed the puck better. I mean, that always helps. And then you know, we've talked a lot about you know, arriving as five, and I think we did a lot better job of that, where we came back, arrived as five, and didn't allow pucks to the middle, which I think the last couple of games there's been times where teams kind of are getting grade A chances that, you know, we could easily clean up, and we were able to do that tonight.
0: You are leading scorer for the team in preseason. You're the leading scorer for the team right now. Have you made a concerted effort to increase your offense?
5: No, not really. I always have felt like my offense is there. You know, I've always felt comfortable in the offensive zone. It's just I've been fortunate where, you know, the puck's going in, I guess, you know, getting some points early. So it's been nice.
7: In third period, there was a corner of the arena chanting your name. Could you hear that?
5: No, I didn't. I had no idea. That's pretty cool.
4: What do you think of what you guys got out of Colton Ellis, especially in overtime?
5: Yeah, I mean, he was awesome. You know, he kept us in it at 2-0 and shut the door. And you know, has allowed us to get back in and end up winning it. So he made some big saves for us, big saves in overtime, and I think he did a great job tonight.
0: Owen Power in the postgame. Brian, back to you.
1: Paul mentioned Power leading the team right now, 5 points in three games. He has a goal and four assists. I know it's early, Pat. That's a 140-point pace. You want the early projection?
2: Right, but that's a player who stepped up his game in the playoffs last year.
1: Yeah.
2: And you saw, okay, maybe he's turned a corner.
1: All right, back to the room. Here's Tage Thompson live with Paul.
8: Yeah, pretty. I would say pretty similar to the other night against Chicago, similar situation. Felt like our game was in a pretty good spot today. You know, even in the first, going down a couple. I think obviously there was things we could do a little bit better offensively, a little bit too perimeter in the first, but started to get to the net, started to get pucks there. You know, we were getting our looks and just needed to get one on the board and start rolling. And, you know, Ellie keeps us in it, keeps it 2-0 for a while there. So, great game by him, and great job by the group in here, just staying calm and sticking with the game plan.
0: What does it mean for the confidence of the team to beat that team? That's a good hockey team, and that's a good goaltender. To be able to come back from 2 down in the third period to beat that team and that goaltender, what does it do for you guys?
8: Yeah, I mean, you obviously don't want to keep finding yourself in spots where you're chasing the game, but you know, at the same time, we've had a lot of games where we've been in those situations and you know, found our way back, and I think we've accumulated some confidence from that, and know that when we are in that position, that if we trust you know, what we're doing and the way we want to play, that we'll get our looks and find a way back in it. You know, they're a great hockey team, and you know, we believe we are too, and I think we took steps in the right direction last year and just want to continue to build off that.
6: I've only 3 games in, but does it look like Owen's maybe hit even a higher level this season than he was at late last year?
8: Yeah, I mean, he looks awesome. Just his confidence, his poise with the puck. I mean, he's always had that, but I think he's looking really good. I think the defensive side of his game has been really good, which obviously leads to more offense, and you know, it's pretty special. I think not a lot of teams have what we have on the back end there with him and Dahls, and you know, even Sammy, the, you know, the big bodies that can skate with the puck and make plays. So we're definitely we're lucky to have those guys, and Oper's is playing really good right now.
0: Seems like you and Krebs still have a very good chemistry. I mean, he causes the turnover, you get yourself open in front of the net, and of course he finds and puts it right in the wheelhouse.
8: Yeah, I mean, it's not hard to have chemistry with a guy like that. He works extremely hard. You know, I can't say enough good things about that guy. Great teammate and just someone who's always working, getting better. You know, I think fans love him just because of how hard he works, and I think a lot of people forget that he's got a lot of high-end skill, and I love playing with him. I think just his ability to hound pucks and find guys that are in open ice. He's got the creative playmaking ability too. So, yeah, that's all him on that play. I'm just trying to find a quiet spot to get a shot off, and he makes a great look there.
9: What in the third period really helped kickstart your team's productivity?
8: Probably just getting a little more interior, getting pucks through. I think, you know, they're a big team. They're strong. It's not easy getting to the net. And by deep, I think it's kind of easy to hang on to pucks around the outside and feel like you're doing a lot but not really generating much. So I think that was something we try to emphasize and make sure we're getting bodies to the net and just getting traffic on them and trying to get pucks through. I think, you know, Oper's goal or assist on that first one's a perfect example. You know, just traffic in front, Ostie's driving back post, and, you know, you get a lucky

0: lucky bounce there, but that's what happens when you go to the net. So, just needed one to get us on the board and feeling good, and just started rolling from there.
1: You beat Wallstedt in the first one. It looked like you got everything you could in the second one. Did he just make a great save? You just got to tip your hat to him?
0: Yeah, he's a great goalie. I mean, very athletic, and he made a lot of big saves for them. And we knew we were gonna keep chipping away, keep firing pucks at him. And I mean, I think sometimes that's gonna happen where their goalie's gonna make some big saves for them. And he definitely stole a couple from me tonight. But glad we came out on top.
2: Tage, when you look at Colton's game, I mean, a lot of the confidence you guys have in him comes from practice. What can you say about a guy who's thrust in there? And you saw it last year. He gave you good games last year.
0: Yeah, he's a gamer. He's a guy that comes to the rink every day with a good attitude, regardless of his situation, whether he's going to back up or, we're carrying three. So it's definitely a tough situation, I feel like, to be in mentally. But the way he approaches each day is extremely professional, and he's a team first guy, and the way he works in practice and just off the ice prepares. I think there's no surprise that when he steps into the cage, he's ready to go. So that's something that's huge, and we have three goalies like that that can step in and make it close games and keep us in it when we're trailing. So he did awesome, and everyone loves him.
3: The way you guys went down 2-0, that what could have been a frustrating call and leads to a goal. Just how much better do you feel like you guys have gotten at parking things like that in the middle of the game on the bench, just like kind of stuff you can't control?
0: Yeah, a lot better. Just wasted energy, honestly. I mean, it sucks when you're in the heat of the moment. You feel like it's affecting the game, but they're not going to take it back or change anything. It's already in the past, so. Those are moments where you kind of just got to take a step back, remove yourself, and focus on the task at hand and the next shift and what we need to do as a group. Getting worked up and yelling at the refs doesn't really do anything positive for our group. Just wasted energy on what you need to do out there. So thought our team did a really good job just kind of, letting it go and focus on the next shift and, our objective.
1: Thank you, Tage.
0: Thanks,
1: guys. Tage Thompson in the post game. Brian, back to you.
4: All right, that is Tage. He had his second of the season on a nice setup from Krebs at 9:38 that made it a 2-2 game. And as I mentioned, even though he doesn't get an assist, he had his hand in on that game-winning goal. He was on the ice, able to drive the puck to the net, and eventually it ends up on Kulik's stick, who found power. Nice shot, far side of the net, to give Buffalo the win in overtime. All of our locker room reports there with Paul. They're brought to you by Outlet Liquor. When you need to stock up, it's the place to buy a case. What's your outlet? 3-2, Sabres beat the Wild in overtime to improve the record to 2-1. The homestand continues. Game 3 of 5 at home will be on Thursday night against the Dallas Stars. Then Buffalo Saturday hosts Utah. Monday afternoon, Columbus Day, the 1 o'clock puck drop against the Florida Panthers. Buffalo's next road game will be a week from today, Tuesday night in Montreal against the Canadiens. That, of course, a rematch of the Eastern Conference semifinals from last year, in which the Canadiens beat the Sabres in 7 games. Buffalo will actually get Montreal twice at Bell Center next week, Tuesday and Saturday, with a road game in Toronto in between. All right, Lindy Ruff is coming up here in just a moment. Pat, should Colton Ellis start again on Thursday?
5: I would go back to Luukkonen, but you've got now potentially three goaltenders, as you talked about with Paul earlier tonight. We heard from Alex Lyon. He's getting ready, getting closer to being back. So this now starts to make things interesting when you have three healthy goaltenders after one was on IR to start the season, and how that rotation kind of shakes out, and who, if there's one goalie that can really supplant themselves as a firm, go-to option first, and then who that second option would be, as we've seen kind of the team roll with that last year. I thought they did a really good job in the situation. Maybe not the way a lot would handle it, myself included, but they did a good job with it last year, and I don't think there's any doubt that they will handle it the same way this year.
4: Yeah, I thought for the most part Buffalo did some good things defensively in front of him. He did make some nice saves. I thought a quiet big save in the first period on Kaprizov when he had like a redirect right around the crease area, and he made a real quick kick save there, maybe with about 5 to go in the first period. I thought that was maybe like a nice confidence booster for him, because remember the shot totals for both teams were very low in that first period of play. So he didn't get a lot of action early on.
5: Right. Not every save has to be like Wallstedt on Thompson in the

0: the slot.
1: Right.
0: Sometimes it's just the mundane, simple saves are the ones that impact the game the most that can create, the rebound, kind of how you allow the rebound out is can help your team rebound control is what I'm searching for there. So that can really help your team. So sometimes it's just going and making 18 saves and not having a toughish night and get helping your team get that win.
1: I want to say this with both positive and negative aspects here. One thing tonight that I think was a common theme is the Sabres had quite a bit of, and I'll compliment them, well, more in a minute. I want to talk about odd man rushes. Here's Lindy Ruff live downstairs.
2: We continue to play a real good game. Played well defensively, generated a lot of opportunities. We missed too many opportunities early, but we talked about just sticking with it, getting one in the first 10 minutes, and we could get back in the hockey game.
3: And I'm sure you're not a bit overwhelmed by a couple of questionable calls that the building's kind of upset. You could have unraveled after that, I guess.
2: Yeah, I disagree with, I disagree with a couple individuals too out there. But you have to battle through that. Some nights you don't get them. We didn't get them, and it cost us a goal. But I thought our guys showed a lot of maturity. Just keep playing the game the right way.
4: How much is power just continued the kind of game we saw in the playoffs, and he's producing offense and he's just dominant at times.
2: Yeah, he's really got himself off to a good start. Really skating well. Moving the puck well. He's finding people. He found Clouder there in the third period that could have turned into something. Breaking the puck out really well. I really like where he's got his game. He's stronger. He's faster. He's really moving out there.
5: How much of a weapon is it to have Tage and Krebs, you can put them together and pretty much knowing what you're going to get at any point from them together?
2: Yeah, well, it was a night where, it was kind of four lines for a while. And then when we got down by a couple, you've got to shorten it up and, try to just pick the guys you think are going the best. And we know there's that combination. And so we stuck, I thought Yuri's been skating really well. Put him out there with them and they connected. But it was a great effort by Krebs to out-battle Quinn, Hughes, and get that to Tomer.
6: Why was the defensive play tonight so much better? The first period, you only allowed four shots, and they had two power plays.
2: Well, yesterday we spent the whole day working on defense. Our video was defense. A couple of our practice drills were defending and arrivals. That was like a playoff game out there. I thought our details were good, our puck play. If you want to look at the odd-numbered situations that we missed versus what we gave up, I thought our guys did a great job from previous game to this game. Yeah, he's just struggling right now. He had a little bit of a lower body issue last game. I think it's affecting his play, although if you asked him, he'd say no. But he'll find his game. I got all the faith in the world that, he'll get to his game. It's a path that a young guy takes sometimes. It's not a straight line. If you want to compare some of the other younger players, you're going to have to battle through some tougher times. And he's a kid that's up for any battle.
7: Oslin, the puck goes off his leg and into the goal. The second line as well, just in the line of Oslin, Quinn, and Benson, really generate a lot of chances and more productive. What makes those three so productive, not just when it comes to scoring goals, but to producing opportunities to score goals?
2: They're around the puck. They're really connected as a three-man unit. If you look at the number of chances that line has generated in the first three games, the goal total should be a lot higher. Quinn alone, I think, probably could have five or six. But, I think some of the goals you're going to have to score, we're going to have to score are pucks that, you kind of build a wall in the back post, or you get off the back post because, the size of the goaltender, you're not going to beat him with that first shot. So if you get off that backside, almost like the Benson power play chance, you get down on one knee, you got off the backside. Those are the type of goals that get you back into a hockey game. Sometimes, we missed on too many pretty ones. But you get inside and, we call those dirty goals. You get a dirty goal, you get rewarded for going You know, Austin undercut his guy. You know, the easy route is go above. He undercut him, got underneath him. Now he's got position. Was it a lucky goal? Yeah, sure it was a lucky goal. But if you're in the right place, you'll get a few of those.
4: What was it like to see Colton give you a game like that the first time out?
2: Yeah, he played well, for sure. I liked a couple of the big saves he made there at key moments. I thought his puck play, with them dumping the puck in, I think that frustrated him a little bit. But he gave us a solid effort.
8: What's Cooley showing you coming up these moments late in tight games, way the last game, then again in overtime?
2: Well, he had the chance to, you know, win it himself again when he walked in. And he ripped one that was, I thought was a real good save by the goaltender. It was a great decision probably to shoot it. But then found, you know, power in the middle of the ice and Owen put it in the back of the net. But we know he can skate. He can skate with the, you know, when it started overtime, we wanted a couple guys that could really skate with, you know, with Hughes in the back end and Kaprizov. And then, you know, come with Tom or somebody else right after that. And I thought those guys did a good job with it.
8: I feel like Louis Crevier is settling in.
2: Yeah. Yeah, I think he's getting a little more comfortable making plays. He got pucks going to the net there in the third period. You know, I think there was a little bit of frustration on my part because I thought a few times we could have delivered in some situations, and we didn't. We deferred. I was pretty happy when I saw him rip one. It comes back to him. He rips it again. But his penalty killing has been good, and his puck play is getting better. He's fitting in with us. Thanks.
1: All right, that is Sabres head coach Lindy Ruff following the 3-2 overtime victory for the Buffalo Sabres. As we bring it back up here to the press box, the Sabres have now won two in a row, two out of their first three, 2-1 record. They'll face Dallas here on Thursday. Pat, I just wanted to mention real quick here before we went to Lindy, just he actually kind of mentioned it too, the generation of opportunities. A lot of them came on odd man rushes, so I think that's something that I want to compliment them on. Also, in the same aspect, I can also say they need to finish those too. They hit some posts. They couldn't capitalize on some I thought they were a little too cute with, but they're generating those chances. Obviously, I'm sure they would like to finish more.
0: Yeah, and if you do that, you don't end up in overtime in the end. So I think, yeah, it's a combination of everything. It's getting shots blocked. It's we saw even in the overtime, a couple of players had chances passing up a shot lane to try and pass across the ice. So making some better decisions can lead to better scoring chances and lead to more goals in regulation.
1: In the OT, a 2-on-1 for Kulik and Quinn that they didn't finish. Kulik missed. And then Norris and Quinn.
0: That's the one.
1: Where Norris doesn't shoot, and he had the lane.
0: Yeah, he had a wide-open lane. Like, you just got to take the shot and hope that someone's driving the net. Even if the rebound comes back the other way, and that's probably the thought there is you take the shot, it could result in a 2-on-1. On the back end or 3-on-1, but you've got the open lane. Take the shot and take your chances.
1: By the way, scoring note, I thought they might. They did add an assist to Thompson on the game winner. So he ends up with 2 points in this game, a goal and an assist. Power ends up with 2 points in this game, a goal and an assist, as the Sabres win it by a score of 3-2. A couple of other individual stats. Dahlin leading an ice time 29:15, almost 30 minutes. Power right behind him, 28:21. Thompson, 9 shots, 13 shot attempts. Dahlin leading with block shots. He had 4 in this game. Crevier, some outstanding work on the penalty kill. He led the team with 3 hits amongst the 12 credited to Buffalo. Your final stats brought to you by Level Financial Advisors, helping you retire better. 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Because I need to be balanced, yes, the Sabres power play is a stat as well and went 0 of 2. Although, Tage Thompson had a great chance on the power play with a few minutes left and was robbed with the glove save from Wallstedt.
0: The bottom line is they haven't scored yet, but we talked about it in the first couple of moments of this postgame. I liked a lot of what they did in that first minute of the power play. If they continue to do that, they got Minnesota on their heels, kind of scrambling a little bit, allowing Thompson to find a soft spot in the defense. So keep doing that, and that's the type of power play that will score goals.
1: Yeah, liked the movement and the entry to the middle. We know last year when it got good, at least for a little bit there toward the end of the season, it was that pass to the middle that helped and opened things up. Jason Zucker maybe at some point returning can help. He was a piece of that power play when it was successful. All right, 3 stars here, and then we'll take a break. Noah Oslin, star number 3. with the first Buffalo goal. Tage Thompson, goal

an assist star number two, and Power, the game winner, and an assist star number one in front of 19,070, a sellout here tonight at KeyBank Center. Game three of the five-game homestand continues Thursday against Dallas. 7 o'clock puck drop. We'll have it for you right here on the Sabres Radio Network. All right, for all of our local affiliate stations, we're going to say goodnight to you. 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We will have Paul Hamilton's thoughts when we return. Save of the game, Pat's scoreboard, standings, and also Paul's conversation with Alex Lyon as he is now just about set to come back. So all that and more coming up here on the postgame. Final score in overtime, Buffalo 3, Minnesota 2. Thanks for listening. I'm Brian Colziel. More coming up from KeyBank Center after this timeout. This is the Buffalo Sabres Radio Network.

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13: 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Sabres win in overtime to improve in 2-1 on the season. Dallas will be here on Thursday. We'll get Pat's scoreboard coming up. We'll see what the Stars are up to. But first, down to the media room and Paul Hamilton to get his thoughts on this. Paul, the Sabres had plenty of opportunities to score earlier in this game. They got all the way to the third before they finally did. But the stick-with-itness, the working hard, you know, it paid off. And obviously even that first goal that maybe opened things up, it was a great shift, high energy. Eventually they get the bounce that maybe they didn't get earlier in the game.
14: Yeah, I mean, you heard me ask the question, and I'm thoroughly impressed by this win. I mean, what did they have, 6 shots in overtime, I believe? But to come back from 2 down against this team and this goaltender, that's one of the best goaltenders in the National Hockey League, and he showed it during the game. I mean, Tage Thompson beat him once, and then he beat Tage Thompson once. What a save that was in the third period. I believe, was it on the power play? I believe it was. Yes. Where he just committed robbery on Thompson. Thompson got a good piece of that. It wasn't like he fanned on it or anything. And, wow, what a save he made on that. But look at Colton Ellis in overtime. Look at the saves he made. He had to make 2 or 3 really good saves in overtime to keep that game going, as did Wallstedt at the other end. I mean, it was an entertaining overtime, and the Sabres had possession of the puck, but really, you know, that, yeah, they were able to come back against that team and that goaltender. What really impressed me is the defensive effort. I mean, to be able to turn it around totally from what we saw in the first 2 games. I mean, look at the first period. Minnesota had 2 power plays, and Buffalo gave up 4 shots in the first period, only had 4 of their own. But really, I think the focus was on improving their defensive game. After 2 periods, it was 12-12, the shots. 33 minutes and 53 seconds into the game, Minnesota had 7 shots. 7. And that was it. That's a commitment to defense. And really playing well, having your gaps good. And as Lindy Ruff said, they worked on it a lot. And they know they can do it. You know, Lindy Ruff said in the pregame that it's an easy fix, especially for this team. They wouldn't have got where they got last year without very good defense from the beginning of December on. So you knew they had it in them. They just had to find it again and do it again. And they did. But, you know, you get a really bad call to make it 2-0. I think Colton Ellis had a great game. I really do. But that's a goal I think he needs to make a save on. You know, the second goal, first goal ramps up off of Samuelson's stick. No way he makes the save there. None at all. But after that, he slams the door. I consider this, you know, we talked about that he has to make it so it's difficult to take out. With it all, I think he made it difficult to take him out of the net or not give him, if not the next start, the start after, at least start alternating. I think he earned that between his preseason games and the game he played against Minnesota. That's the second time in his young career he's beaten Minnesota. The other time was in Minnesota. And remember, the Sabres kept the shots down in that game. He only faced 24 shots and made 22 saves in that game. And I believe that was a shootout win. It was overtime or shootout. I think it was a shootout that they won that game. So he's gone to extra sessions against Minnesota twice. And 2 of his 9 NHL wins have come against a very difficult team, the Minnesota Wild.
13: I would agree with you, Paul. If I'm going to predict what Lindy Ruff's going to do, I think he'll go to Luukkonen for the next game. But I think Ellis would be worthy of possibly going again, or, as like you said, set up a rotation where he comes right back on Saturday against Utah. I think he played well enough tonight, even though I know you could say, well, he didn't face as many shots or whatever. But in the end, he made enough big saves, and he only let in 2. And at home, you're only going to let in 2. You're going to win a ton of hockey games that way.
14: And Kaprizov, the save to me of the game, it wasn't like a phenomenal save, but it was in the third period from the left circle. and Kaprizov is open, and he lets it rip. It's a combination of that player being wide open from that spot, and Ellis comes out and makes a great save. And that's a huge save right there. You talk about making a big save to help your hockey team. That is a huge save. I don't remember if it was 2-1 or 2-0 at the point, but that is a big save. That, and then Hughes hit the crossbar. There's nothing that really that the goaltender does on that one, but that's just a huge save there. And something, as I said, that you might not even noticed or even remembered with everything else that happened in the game. But if he doesn't make that save, none of what we're talking about probably happens.
13: Paul Hamilton here on the post game down in the media room as we talk about this 3-2 comeback win by the Sabres. They win in overtime to improve to 2-1 on the season. Okay, Paul, let's talk about Owen Power. He's got 5 points in 3 games. I know Sneaky Joe tweeted he's on a 140-point pace, Paul, at this moment. Pretty amazing. He was great in the preseason, and now he's been great in the regular season. We know he took a huge step last regular season. Obviously, tonight, another really big moment for him. He's been, is it easy to say, he's been their best player through 3 games, and they lost Bo Byram. He was a very, very good defenseman for this team. So for the rest of the Sabres defensemen to kind of step up and help out in maybe what is, at least on paper, maybe not as good as a front four as they had last year, Power's done everything so far, I think, really well.
14: Well, yeah, and the thing is, and he's not going to be their leading scorer the whole season. We know that. But he has 5 points in 3 games, as you mentioned. Add in the 4 points he had in the 2 preseason games. So he has 9 points in 5 games this year, between preseason and regular season. Again, he's not going to keep that up, but I was thoroughly impressed with him last year, with the improvement that he made in his game, and played, I thought, very well in the playoffs, and I think he's just even stepped up even more. He kind of wanted downplay. He said, well, I thought my offense was pretty good last year, but even if it was, I just think it's better. I think he's improved.
13: I think
14: he's improved in every part of his game.
13: I don't think it's an insult to his game last year. His game was good, and it's even better now. It's not an insult of anything last year either. So yeah.
14: And it's funny that Krebs still gets kicked around at times, but you got to watch what he does. And as Thompson says, he loves playing with him. He's not giving you a line of garbage. He does love playing with him. Because of what you saw there on the goal by Thompson to tie the game. Krebs gets in there, causes the turnover. That's huge. I mean, so he causes the turnover and then gets the puck in front to Thompson, who, finds a crease, gets himself open, and just rips it. And, but it's all the work by Krebs there and Thompson giving him. That's the chemistry that they have. Thompson can read what's happening here. He sees that Krebs causes the turnover. So now he goes to the net, as I said, gives him a passing lane. Krebs puts it right in his wheelhouse, and he rips it and scores on Wallstedt, who's not an easy goalie to do. Ask him on the second time. Wallstedt makes the save of the year there. I mean, and Thompson really stepped into that shot. It wasn't a fanned on it or anything. So Thompson got him once, and Wallstedt got him once. But it's just, they hadn't been together. Lindy Ruff shortened his bench. He decided to put Krebs back up there. He also decided to put Kulik out there for a while with those two. Because remember, Kulik had a good chemistry with Thompson before he wound up getting hurt. So, and Kulik gets an assist on the overtime goal. So, again, he had a 2-on-1 that he didn't convert.
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1: Real Dallas stars in that game. I believe, if my memory serves me correctly, that game also went to overtime with a Dallas win. Overtime or a shootout. It went extra sessions, if I'm not mistaken. I'm going to try to look that up as we're speaking. So he, as I recall, had a very good game against Dallas on the last game of the year. It didn't go his way, but if you're planning on using them both, I might consider using Ellis against Dallas and then Lukanen on Saturday against Utah. I might give that a twirl, just thinking that, Ellis did a nice job. Yeah, I'm looking now.
2: Yeah, they lost in a shootout
1: 4-3. So he in 65 minutes, he gave up 3 goals on 28 shots. I remember some of those saves were of the very good variety. The game before that was a 37-save shutout against Columbus. So he was able to leave last year playing 3 games. 3 out of his last 4 games were games that, he would want to remember. Even the Tampa game, 35 shots. They lost it in overtime. But, he made 31 saves in that game. And as I recall, made some good saves in that one. So, it just gave him something to think about that he finished the season on a pretty good note. You want to win hockey games, yes, but I might be tempted to use him against Dallas.
2: Yeah, I think that something worth debating for sure. Paul, thanks so much. Great work tonight. We will see you here Thursday.
1: Okay.
2: All right, Paul Hamilton here on the post game. 3-2, Sabres win it. Hey, want to remind you about a cool event tomorrow. Join WGR Sal Capaccio on October 7th. Yeah, that's tomorrow. For Roswell Park's 3rd annual Pro Prospective Speaker Symposium featuring New York Giant legend and Pro Football Hall of Famer Harry Carson. A Super Bowl champion, one of the most respected players of his era, Carson has a powerful personal story to share. In 2025, a routine screening detected prostate cancer early, and today he's cancer-free. Now Carson's using his experience to raise awareness about prostate cancer and the importance of early detection, encouraging men to prioritize regular screenings and have conversations that could save lives. 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Again, that's roswellpark.org/prospeaker. Again, that event is tomorrow night, so you can sign up for that and attend. We would encourage you to do so. Okay, we got baseball playoffs still going on. NHL, busy night. The Leafs, Pat, they had a 3-0 in their overtime and couldn't score.
3: We'll tell you how that one ended in a moment.
2: Yeah.
3: It was a wild one. Yeah.
2: All right, let's start there. Driver on the league. Here's Pat.
3: Yeah, we'll start in Toronto, where the Leafs, despite not scoring on the 3-0 in overtime, get an Austin Matthews OT winner. They defeat Nashville 5-4. Gavin McKenna, his first career NHL goal, last spring's number one overall pick, had 2 points in the game. Austin Matthews, 4 total points as well, 3 assists to go along with his game-winning goal. A couple of games still ongoing. 10 minutes to go in the third period in Chicago, where the Blackhawks lead St. Louis 2-1. Mason McTavish scoring first, but Anton Friedell, one of the 2 goals for Chicago in the second period for that 2-1 advantage. Also, through a period in Seattle, the Golden Knights 2, Kraken nothing. Ex-Sabre Victor Olofsson scores his 3rd of the year in that contest. One other game underway, about 11 minutes to go in the opening period in L.A., where the Kings and Panthers are scoreless. Other finals, the Hurricanes scored 2 goals in each of the 3 periods tonight, including Taylor Hall twice, as the Hurricanes upend Montreal 6-4. The Red Wings, in the first game for Dylan Larkin, scores his 1st goal of the season and helps lead his team to a 5-3 victory over Ottawa. Also by that same score, Utah tops the Devils. And at MSG tonight, the Rangers 5-2 winners over the Islanders. Audrey Bjorkstrand, a couple of the goals. Also Alexi Lafreniere with a hat trick in that victory for the Blue Shirts. To baseball, where they've moved to the 4th inning out in San Diego tonight in Game 3 of the National League Divisional Series between the Padres and the Brewers. Milwaukee held home serve, winning both games of the first 2 games of the series with a 2 games to

0: on lead, but the Padres at home tonight score twice in the bottom of the third. They lead Milwaukee 2-0. A win for the Brewers tonight would send them to the League Championship Series. A victory by San Diego would continue the series tomorrow evening. Also, the Dodgers take a 2-1 series lead over Atlanta. They defeat the Braves 3-1 today. And with Atlanta trailing now in the series, they'll host tomorrow as the day sets up for four potential games in the divisional series. First matchup of the afternoon, 4 o'clock. First pitch between the White Sox and Guardians, where Chicago can move on to the League Championship Series, leading the Guardians 2-0. The Dodgers will send Tyler Glasnow to the hill at 6 o'clock against the Braves from suburban Atlanta. 8 o'clock face-off in the Bronx, or 8 o'clock first pitch in the Bronx, where Max Fried and the Yankees look to stave off the sweep at the hands of the Rays. And then again, if San Diego were to win tonight, they would host the Brewers at 10 o'clock tomorrow, Brian.
1: All right. Thank you, Pat. We've had some good drama so far. Interesting storylines. The White Sox still probably the biggest surprise of the season, right?
0: Biggest surprise. They were a wild card team. They've won both games of that series, winning now four straight thanks to the two wins this round. They had lost 100 or more games in three straight years before making the playoffs this year.
1: Wow. Impressive. Thank you, Pat. Great job tonight.
0: Thanks, Brian.
1: Sabres victorious 3-2 over the Minnesota Wild. Again, the homestand will continue with games against Dallas Thursday, Utah Saturday, Florida Monday afternoon, 1 o'clock start before they hit the road for Canada for three straight games, Montreal Tuesday night, Toronto next Thursday, and then Montreal again next Saturday. Kind of a weird schedule next week. But all these Western Conference teams rolling through KeyBank Center early on of the season, we'll have it for you Thursday night with Dallas right here in KeyBank Center. Okay, we've talked about Colton Ellis playing well tonight. Will it be him? Will it be him? Or will it be Ukko-Pekka Luukkonen on Thursday? Probably a healthy debate there. Alex Lyon getting healthy. He's about to enter the discussion as well. We got a little few minutes during the intermission to hear Paul's conversation with Alex Lyon, but we wanted to give you the interview in its entirety, since maybe many of you driving home from KeyBank Center or if you were out watching the game didn't get a chance to hear what's the latest with Lyon. So let's next go to Paul's conversation here with Sabre goaltender Alex Lyon.
2: How much work to do?
3: I'm being a little facetious. Haven't been out too long, honestly, just mentally. More than anything, you just spend a long time gearing up, and then you get a little wrench in the plans, and so just trying to focus on the things that I can control, and that's about it.
4: Seemed like you knew right away. I mean, you dove forward and grabbed your shoulder right away, and you left right away. It seemed like you knew right away that this wasn't going to work.
3: Yeah, definitely. I kind of one of those situations where you don't really know, and then it's obviously disappointing to miss any amount of time, but good news in a sense. Obviously, I'm back here, whatever, 10 days later, and so it's like the devil on both shoulders type of deal. But just really happy, honestly, to be back practicing, and it's exciting.
4: Did it feel good the amount of time you were out there? I'm guessing you felt pretty good out there.
3: Yeah, definitely felt feeling really good. Been feeling good the last few days, and the protocols in for injury in 2026 are extensive. So feel confident and happy, and really really hungry.
4: When you eye that schedule, just how tough is it? There's so many games piled up here right now, and you've got to balance being healthy but wanting to get back in.
3: Yeah. Oh, definitely. I mean, availability is the best ability. So it's not even, it's anything. It's the whole body, the whole system. And so just that's the name of the game, right? Is trying to be available. And but we got a lot of games, a lot of good teams coming up. And this early in the season too, your mindset's so fresh that not even thinking about the amount of games or who the opponent is. You're just excited to play. You're trying to find your groove, trying to kind of coalesce with everybody else at the same time. Obviously, shortened preseason impacts that as well. So that's kind of my mindset right now.
4: How did you change your off season given the fact you had so much playing time last year and how
2: much might that have prepared you for this year?
3: Yeah, I find every year the more comfortable I get on NHL ice, I find myself saying like I can do more and I want to do more, and that's always my mindset, whether that's realistic or not. I want to play as much as I can. I want to win as many games as I can. I just want to help the team however I can. So it's my job to have that mindset, and so that's how I prepared.
5: How much did it stick with you the way your individual season ended last year in Game 6?
3: Sorry?
5: How much did it really stick with you the way your season ended in Game 6 last year? I know UB came in, but...
3: Yeah, it was disappointing. I mean, obviously you end your season like that in any capacity. It really doesn't matter if it's Game 80 and then you don't play the rest of the year, or... It's the only thing that you have to think about. So definitely leaves a lasting impression. But it's also, again, it's my job to move forward and have the right mindset. And it wasn't the first time something like that's happened. And honestly, it's probably not going to be the last time something like that's happened. So I just have, like I said, the only thing I can control is having a great attitude and putting my best foot forward and having strong work ethic. And that's what I focus on, and that's what I'm going to continue to focus on.
6: What have been your thoughts on just how the team has looked here in the first couple of games?
3: Good, good. I mean, I think everybody's in the same boat. Like, don't really know what to expect given the training camp situation, limited practice time, limited game time. So I think the guys looked really good. But it's going to be a learning experience all the way through. And I remember sitting here saying this exact same thing last year. Like, we have 80 games ahead of us, and it's a long, deep tunnel. And we're just entering it right now. And so we have to be prepared and have to be in the right mindset to not only grind for a long time, but also take it one day at a time. So that's just imperative at this point.
7: The shoulder injury, was that something that had bothered you beforehand, or is it something that happened during the course of the play?
3: No, never experienced a shoulder, and first time dealing with that, and so, you know, it's a little scary. You just don't really know what to expect. Again, I'm not going to say too much specifics about it to keep myself in the good graces of everybody, but it was the first time that I had ever experienced that, and like you said, I knew right away that something was a little off, but very grateful and happy that it wasn't a lot worse. Shoulders can be, a dangerous game. So
4: Colton gets his first start tonight. You guys talked a lot last year about his work ethic. He didn't play a lot of games, but how active he was in practice. Just what did you take from seeing a guy who had never been in the NHL, forge that kind of role?
3: Yeah, I mean, obviously he's got a great work ethic. I'm so excited to see him to play tonight. His preseason was exceptionally strong, so I was really happy for him in that sense. Came in a couple adverse scenarios and excelled. So as for a young guy, that's going to give you a lot of confidence. And I mean, I just try to help him in any way that I can. And so I get excited for his success. I want him to... I want him to play, like I said, last year, 80 games and be the best goalie in the league. So that's good for everybody. And, I just try to help him in any way that I can. He's a competent, smart, independent individual. So I think I've given him, I'm learning more from him than he is from me at this point. So, just see where it goes, and he deserves it.
1: That was Sabre goaltender Alex Lyon. So now the Sabres going forward may have three options in net. Ellis, a good game tonight. We know we could see Lukanen get back in the rotation, and Alex Lyon could come in here very shortly. Dallas is up next on Thursday, Utah Saturday, then Florida Monday, back-to-back, Montreal on the road on Tuesday. So four games coming up in a six-game span. Maybe we'll see all three goalies over the course of this stretch. But the Sabres get it done tonight in overtime to improve to 2-1 on the season, and get it done on Owen Power's game winner, 4-22 into the overtime. All right, that will wrap things here on our postgame show from KeyBank Center. Want to thank our crew, TJ Luckman, our network producer, back in our Amherst studios. Tom Matty is our on-site engineer here at KeyBank Center. Jonathan Colziel, Pat Malacaro, all helping out up here at the press box. Paul Hamilton

0: downstairs in the locker room. We appreciate his work. For our pregame show hosts, Derek Kramer and Zach Jones, and our game announcers, Dan Dunleavy and Rob Ray. My name is Brian Colesdale. I thank you for listening. Again, the final here from KeyBank Center. Overtime win, Buffalo 3, Minnesota 2. We'll talk to you again here on Thursday night with the Sabres and Stars right here on the Buffalo Sabres Radio Network. Good night, everyone.
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22: Because I would drop whatever it is that I'm doing to make sure that I see the birth of my first child. I don't know if you have kids. Maybe you don't love them. Maybe you don't love your children. Maybe you don't care that much about your children. Maybe you just think that, hey, my wife will be okay. She'll give birth and she don't need me to be there because I'm a man. I think that's a clown take, Brew. B-R-U-E. I think you're a jackass clown loser. That's what I think.
23: You're saying it because you want people to like you. Somebody could take a damn video of the delivery.
22: I hope you never have kids. Because you obviously won't love them enough and they'll probably grow up traumatized by that. So there you go. That's my take on that, Brew. All right. Really quickly here. Yankees elimination game tomorrow. And my one friend texted me today and he said, what are the chances the Yankees pull this off? I said, well, even if you give them a 50% probability, 3 games in a row, the statistics on that, you do the math, 50%, another 50% times 50%. That's 1 out of 8, right? 1/2. For them to win another game, 50% would be a 1 out of 4. And another game of win to 50%, you win 3 of those, 1 out of 8. That's 13%. I said, I give them about 10%. I'll give them a 50% chance, basically, to win every game against the Rays. I mean, it's baseball. They had almost the same record. I like the pitching matchups for them. I hope it's Max Fried tomorrow. I hope it's Carlos Rodon if there is a game 4, because the Rays don't hit lefties well. And so even though Gerrit Cole pitched well in game 1, I would probably go to Carlos Rodon if there's a game 4, and I wouldn't think twice about it. But with the way that the mistakes the Yankees have made on defense, the mistakes that the Yankees have made on base running, the fact that the Rays seemingly own the Yankees in the postseason, I just don't see it happening. But I'm willing to be a believer if they can win tomorrow. What an electric day of baseball we have tomorrow, by the way. Assuming the Padres win, we've got 4 postseason baseball games tomorrow. 4 elimination games. Hell yes. And we'll be here to talk about it all at 6 p.m. Eastern. We'll be in the middle of Guardians White Sox. We'll be at the start of Dodgers Braves. We'll have Rays Yankees starting. And again, hopefully Padres win and we've got a game 4 tomorrow night in San Diego. We'll have a lot more football to talk to as well. Thanks for everybody working on the show. Producer Brandon Combs, VP Monty, Lee DeLapp, my co-host Brad, Chloe Pratt, Max Sheedy, Zach Kroll. I'm Pat Boyle. We'll see you tomorrow at 6 p.m. Eastern. BetMGM tonight.
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0: Yes, sir. The youngest in charge, Lynette Willingham, rocking out with you as we get you up to 3 a.m. Eastern time here on a Tuesday night edition of Westwood One Sports Night. A lot to get to as we roll throughout the program. I got Oliver Popular's wearing all this Dodgers gear in here tonight. We will talk about the Major League Baseball postseason as we roll throughout the program. But I want to start in Baltimore. Lamar Jackson left Sunday's game against the Tennessee Titans with a little bit of an ankle injury. His head coach yesterday, Jesse Minter, gave an update on Lamar's status moving forward.
1: Yeah, I don't know the chances yet. We're still gathering a lot of the information and the imaging and things like that. Just dealing with a little bit of an ankle, and we'll kind of see where that shakes out. Full trust and confidence in him that, you know, when it's ready to roll, that we'll roll and go from there.
0: All right, so the Baltimore Ravens are in action on Sunday Night Football coming up this week. If I'm not mistaken, they take on Bijan Robinson in the Atlanta Falcons. So we'll keep you up to speed all week long in terms of, you know, his status and whether or not he's able to play. But just hearing Jesse Minter speak about Lamar Jackson, doesn't it sound like a head coach that's not too concerned about Lamar's health moving forward? Sounds like a head coach that's really not worried about his status for Sunday. A head coach that doesn't have much doubt about his status for Sunday against the Atlanta Falcons. We got an update today from Ian Rappaport of the NFL Network Rap Sheet, coloring the picture for us. He had this to say about Lamar's status moving forward.
2: My understanding is Lamar Jackson has just an outside chance to be able to play on Sunday. It sounds to me, based on my knowledge of the situation, that it is a little bit unlikely that he is out there. He's dealing with an ankle sprain. It's a little bit of an unconventional ankle sprain, so everyone wants to know, is it low, is it high? Kind of a rarer type of ankle sprain. We saw him get rolled up on in Sunday's game. My understanding is, based on rehab, he could actually end up missing multiple games here. Snoop Huntley is the very capable backup. We may see a little more than we want for the Baltimore Ravens.
0: So those are two dudes that basically said two totally different things when it comes to Lamar and his potential availability, not just for Sunday in Atlanta, but moving forward as well. The reality is this, Ravens fans, and this is the tough part. I remember me and the Kang and Ov Kakalaki, Josh Graham, sat up here and argued till the cows came home about Lamar Jackson, his health, and whether or not it was going to be something that plagued the Ravens moving forward. Let's take the kitty gloves off here for a second, man. The reality is, if Lamar Jackson has to miss multiple games, not only is that the worst possible scenario for him, it's the worst possible scenario for the Baltimore Ravens as well. I know America runs on Dunkin. Kidding. I need to get coffee in my body sooner rather than later. I know America feels as if Snoop Huntley is the most lovable backup in the country, but the reality is Snoop Huntley and Lamar Jackson, despite being BFFs and best buds, totally different dudes when it comes to the quarterback position. The Baltimore Ravens cannot win without Lamar Jackson under center. That's the tough part about this. And when you hear Ian Rappaport allude to the fact that he could miss multiple weeks, goes back to what I said last night. If you're the Cleveland Browns, if you're the Pittsburgh Steelers, if you're the Cincinnati Bengals, the more games that Lamar misses, the better chance you have of unseating the Ravens atop of the AFC North. It just is what it is. This is the worst possible scenario, though, talking about him missing multiple games. Because I truly believe, and it's no disrespect to Snoop Huntley or the rest of the dudes on that Ravens offense, the Ravens cannot win football games without Lamar Jackson. I don't care who their opponent is. They cannot win without Lamar Jackson. And here's the thing, something that, you know, hopefully Lamar, the Ravens, and his camp have learned over the past several years. Do not bring Lamar Jackson back until he is 110% healthy. Do not bring Lamar Jackson back until he's 110% healthy. Because you saw what happened last year when he kind of came back early from an injury. He ends up hurting his back down the stretch. All of these injuries that he has, to me, are correlated to one another. They're not randoms, right? They're not one-offs. And for a quarterback in Lamar that's so reliant and dependent upon using his legs, if he's not able to scramble, if he's not able to beat teams by making plays off schedule, if he's not able to keep plays alive because of that ankle, then he's no good to you. If I'm being real, and when I say that, right, some people are going to say, whoa, pump the brakes. What do you mean? He's no good to them. He's not going to be able to play. He's not going to be able to play Superman if he's not at 100%. So if I'm Baltimore, I'm not bringing him back until he is 110% healthy. The other piece of this conversation is this, because I know there's a sector of Ravens fans and then just Lamar Jackson haters who look at this injury pop up and go, now what? Think about the conversations we had this offseason and throughout the course of the preseason as well. Lamar Jackson right now has as much leverage as we've seen in a very, very long time when it comes to a quarterback getting ready to hit the negotiating table. Lamar Jackson is going to be able to walk in to Eric DaCosta's office and ask for a blank check. He should be able to. But here's the thing. With him getting hurt, right? We know how this goes. With him getting hurt, right? Wouldn't surprise me if the Ravens and their negotiating team used this injury, used him potentially missing time, right? Wouldn't surprise me if they used that as something to say, hey, we're not comfortable meeting the dollar amount that you're asking for on a year-in, year-out basis, the dollar amount that you're asking for in terms of guaranteed money. That would be the biggest mistake, though, that the Baltimore Ravens could possibly make. His injury history, and I'll say it to anybody out there in the country, argue with me at 310-840-4910. That's a talking text line here on Westwood One Sports Night. You can get at me in the YouTube chat as well. Just search Westwood One Sports Night. I'll argue with anybody on it, man. I'll argue with anybody on it. I don't give a damn what his injury history is. It should have no impact on the Baltimore Ravens committing to Lamar Jackson long term. And we know what the injury history has been for Lamar Action Jackson dating back to 2021, right? In 2021, week 14, injures his ankle in a game against the Browns and then misses the final four games of the regular season. 2022, PCL sprain against the Denver Broncos, plays the entirety of the game, then misses the final five regular season games along with the playoff start. And if you all remember, that was the postseason game that Snoop Huntley started on the road in Cincinnati. He had a stretch from 2022 until last year, though, where he didn't miss any games due to injury, right? In 2025, last year, leaves the game in the third quarter after a sack, does not return. It's a hamstring injury. It ends up costing him weeks 5, 6, and 7. In week 16, against the New England Patriots, he left this football game with a back contusion. And then remember, he missed week 17 on the road in Green Bay. Right? Remember that. So this is the thing that is fascinating to me from the perspective of the Ravens, because I understand if you're Eric DaCosta, right? If you're the ownership group in Baltimore, you have a job to do before anything else. And I get it, right? You have a job to do. I ask you guys this question out there. You can tweet at me, text us, however you want to hit us up. Should this injury, should Lamar Jackson's injury history have any bearing on the Ravens' willingness to commit to him long term? I say no. I say no because of how dynamic of a weapon he is. He's special, right? The one thing that these injuries have shown too, or the one thing we haven't seen with these injuries when it comes to Lamar, when Lamar gets hurt, right, and then returns, it's not like the injuries have had any sort of bearing on his performance. It's not like all of a sudden Lamar's lost a step. It's not like he's not as accurate due to the injuries. The fact is, though, it's costing them football games. And for that point, if I'm Baltimore, hey, I get it. But you know what you should do then? If you have a quarterback in Lamar, who you know, right, is probably going to miss a couple of games a year based off of his play style, you know what you do so you don't feel the ramifications of it? You go get a backup that's worth a damn. Snoop Huntley's not. Snoop Huntley's not. Let's call a spade, right? If Snoop Huntley wasn't in Baltimore, where would he be? Now, I know I believe he played for the Browns at a period of time, if I'm not mistaken. But, like, man, I'm not trying to throw shade at Snoop Huntley. The bigger point I'm trying to make is Lamar Jackson needs a more reliable, a more consistent backup quarterback. You know who should be Lamar's backup? If I'm being honest, the first dude that comes to mind, he's already got a job, FYI. It's Marcus Mariota. It's the first person I think of in terms of like who would be the perfect ideal backup for Lamar Jackson. Now, there are some people out there that are going to say, what you mean Snoop Huntley is not a good backup? What do you mean Snoop Huntley isn't the right dude to be a snap away from playing for the Baltimore Ravens? He's not. He's not. In my opinion, he's not. Now, Lamar does so much to mask the deficiencies that the Ravens have offensively, specifically with their front five, that really, no matter who you put under center, no matter who you put as his backup, they're not going to even sniff the level that Lamar sniffs because he's a special sort of dude. But just, you know, listening to other personalities across the country today, watching, you know, sports television today, the conversations around Lamar have certainly become fascinating. And then the point that I can't seem to wrap my head around is how much time he's actually going to miss. Because Jesse Minter, head coach of the Ravens, and Ian Rappaport, established NFL insider, two totally different tones in terms of Lamar's availability moving forward. I'll argue with anybody that has a pulse on this. They will not win when Lamar Jackson's out. Book it. They will not win games when Lamar Jackson is out. It goes to what I said last night here on the program, man. This injury to Lamar, him potentially having to miss time, worst possible scenario for him in terms of Baltimore giving him that sack at season's end, and then worst case scenario for the Ravens, because you can't win football games without this brother. Bottom line, irreplaceable. To the left. Honestly, man, and it's no, I ain't giving away state secrets when I say it. We all know the impact that Lamar Jackson has on a football team. We're not stupid. But, man, the one thing that I know, and this is like a warning for me to Lamar Jackson and the Ravens, right? We know how competitive these athletes are. We know that Lamar Jackson hears the noise, America. He hears people talking about his inability to stay healthy. He hears people talking about, you know, his play declining and whether or not you should commit to him long term. The other thing we need to take into account too, America, the relationship that Lamar has right now with Eric DaCosta and the members of that Ravens front office, because that may very well impact things. What do I mean by that? If Lamar's relationship with the front office, right, is peachy, squeaky clean, you know what I'm saying? And they are both committed to one another, Lamar will be afforded the opportunity, right, to sit out as long as he needs. If there's any sort of rift, if there's any sort of, you know, fakeness in that relationship, then Lamar Jackson will rush himself back. Lamar Jackson will try to prove to Baltimore still that he's worthy of a long-term contract extension. See, maybe I totally differ from the rest of the country. I don't think Lamar Jackson's ass needs to prove anything to the Baltimore Ravens. Nothing. They should give him a blank check and make him the highest paid quarterback in National Football League history because it's his term to get paid. But see, this is what we do. Everyone across the country is going to make it their job. Going to make it their job to come up with reasons why Baltimore shouldn't commit to Lamar Jackson long term. And every reason that you hear, you heard it here first, it's BS. It's garbage. We got to wait and see, though, man. Lamar Jackson left Sunday's game against the Tennessee Titans with an ankle injury. There was talk. This is the crazy part about it and why it's like, ugh. You know, dealing with injuries and trying to play, you know, Magnum PI when it comes to NFL injuries is hard as hell to do. I specialize, though, in translating NFL insider tweets. It's what I do now. I specialize in that. But this situation and the mixed messaging surrounding Lamar's actual status is a little bit frustrating. Maybe frustrating is the wrong word. A little bit difficult to get to the bottom of because you don't know who's telling the truth. Remember postgame, Jesse Minter said there was conversation, right? There was conversation about Lamar re-entering the football game on Sunday. Why would Jesse Minter divulge that info? Well, I think he would divulge that info if he's trying to play down the severity of Lamar Jackson's ankle injury, right? Well, he was ain't that bad. He was almost able to go back in on Sunday. He's fine. He's chilling, right? Well, according to Ian Rappaport, not only was Lamar going back in the game, not really a discussion, there's now conversation about him missing multiple weeks. There's conversation about him missing multiple weeks here. And if that is the case for Baltimore, it will be an absolute death blow. Honestly, it would be an absolute death blow. Now, remember last night the conversation we were having. Here is Baltimore's schedule between now and Thanksgiving. They're at Atlanta coming up on Sunday Night Football. You heard it here first. They will not win that football game if Lamar Jackson is not upright and under center. And according to Ian Rappaport, that is a long shot. The very next week, they're in Cleveland taking on the Browns. I don't know who wants to go to Cleveland right now. The way that that crowd was rocking the other night on Thursday Night Football, inject that into my veins, Slim. Cleveland, Ohio right now, first team all vibes. You can look at Baltimore losing their next two here. Then they've got Cincy. Then they're at Buffalo. Then they host the Jaguars. If Lamar's got to miss multiple weeks, what team are they going to beat here within the next, 6 weeks? None is the answer, guys. So when I say this is the worst-case scenario for Lamar Jackson and the Ravens, I mean it. Said it last night on this show. If Lamar is going to have to miss time, and I know it probably got buried because it was a part of Overreaction Monday. I don't mean to say that. Like, I don't love Overreaction Mondays. We do it here on Westwood One Sports Tonight. But no, I made it an overreaction. So I think maybe some of you thought I didn't mean it. Because some of my overreactions, I don't really mean it all the way. But you pick out what I'm putting down. Y'all get to exercise. We've been here long enough. I said last night, as my number one overreaction coming out of week four, I said that Cleveland would have the AFC North locked up by Thanksgiving. If Lamar's got to miss multiple weeks, that's what Ian Rappaport is alluding to. Guess it'll happen. I don't think I took into account the schedule for Baltimore over the next 4 weeks as well. At Atlanta, at Cleveland, home for Cincy, at Buffalo. There's a realistic scenario. If Lamar's got to miss those four games, or three of those games, they don't win one of those games without him, is what I'll say. And if he's got to miss four of them, they're going to go 0-4 during that stretch. What does that do as far as their standing within the landscape of the AFC North? Last year, to their credit, last year they were able to overcome Lamar Jackson missing the time that he did down the stretch because Pittsburgh sucked and couldn't do anything and couldn't make up the ground. Since he sucked, couldn't do anything to make up the ground. Cleveland was inept, couldn't do anything to make up the ground. All three of those teams that shares a residence in that AFC North, they're all better. here in 2026. So I hope, this is why I cautioned Lamar and the Ravens, don't rush back. And really, I'm talking to Lamar. Don't rush back. Because if you're out there at less than 100%, know that they're judging you like you're out there at 100%. Not saying it's fair, just the reality of the situation. 310-840-4910 is the number here on a Tell the Truth Tuesday edition of Westwood One Sports Tonight. Youngest in charge, Janelle Willingham, kicking it with you as we get you up to 3 a.m. Eastern time. Remember, you can hit us up in the YouTube chat as well. Just search Westwood One Sports Tonight. I got Troy Allen wasting no time. Ravens fan, I assume, saying Snoop won 2 games last year. Bears and Bengals both were healthy. He is better with a full week of starter snaps. Lamar is irreplaceable, like you said. And then he goes on to say, I bet we get at least 2 or 3 without Lamar. We good over here. I don't know. I appreciate you chiming in, Troy, but I don't know, man. I don't believe that Baltimore can win games without him. I do agree with this. Snoop Huntley, just like any backup, much better with a full week of practice. You can keep the conversation rolling with me on social media. It is at NELL_BTP. A first ballot Hall of Famer in the National Football League, a dude that's going to be a first ballot Hall of Famer, just called it a career. And that retirement going to have a trickle-down effect on one division in particular. I'll give you the details on that next. This is Westwood One Sports Tonight.
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4: 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Once thought for dead, Kevin Stefanski's Dirty Birds have won 2 in a row. Can the ATL keep it going with the Ravens up next? Westwood One Sports.
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4: 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Here's Linnell Willingham.
0: Yes, sir. Still kicking it with you as we get you up to 3 a.m. Eastern time here on a Tell the Truth Tuesday edition of Westwood One Sports Night. Can I tell the truth real quick? I encourage you all to hit us up in the YouTube chat. Just search Westwood One Sports Night. Just don't say anything stupid like some other folks in the chat do. We're going to talk all things National Football League here tonight as we continue to roll throughout the show. It is a Tell the Truth Tuesday edition of the show. So you know what that means. We bring you a fresh installment of the most highly anticipated power ranking segment in all of sports talk radio, Nell's Super Six Pack, my top six teams in the NFL coming out of week number 4. We'll do that at about 12:20, about 50 minutes from now. So make sure you are hanging around on the program. Oliver, you're all good, brother. When I said Super Six Pack, the panic on. We had a lot more to get to, though, as I mentioned. Kicked off the show talking about Lamar Jackson and the Baltimore Ravens. His status this Sunday in Atlanta against the Falcons very much in doubt, according to Ian Rappaport of the NFL Network. He could miss multiple weeks with the ankle injury that caused him to leave the second half of Baltimore's win against Tennessee on Sunday. If Lamar has to miss time, it's bad news for the Ravens, obviously, but I hope it has no bearing on Baltimore in their willingness to extend Lamar Jackson long-term, something that most folks expect to happen at season's end. If it doesn't, things could get pretty messy between Lamar Jackson and the Ravens. Speaking of messy, things have been pretty messy all summer in the city of brotherly love, whether they're going to trade A.J. Brown or not, talking about the Philadelphia Eagles. Man, it felt like all offseason, right? After the A.J. Brown deal was made, felt like the arrow was definitely pointing up for Philadelphia. A lot of folks changed their tune on how they felt, but there were major question marks with the group. The biggest question was how was quarterback Jalen Hurts going to adapt, going to adjust to the new offensive system being run by new offensive coordinator Sean Mannion. And through the first couple of weeks of the season for Philly, the offense hasn't been very good. Now the injury's starting to mount up for that group. They put their reserve running back, Tank Bigsby, on injured reserve. He's going to miss at least the next four. And then Saquon Barkley left Sunday's game in the first quarter with a hamstring injury. So the Eagles are down their top two starting running backs. They got major issues on the interior of their offensive line with Cam Jurgens being in and out of the lineup. I believe he just got placed on injured reserve as well. And then today, they got news that I consider to be crippling for them as a franchise. Stalwart right tackle, first ballot Hall of Famer Lane Johnson telling the Eagles today that he's calling it a career. So the Philadelphia Eagles, life comes at you fast, man, in the National Football League. The Philadelphia Eagles now, without Saquon Barkley, they were without Devontae Smith,

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1: They're hurt. The numbers were bad, healthy. Now these dudes are hurt. This is awful for Philadelphia, honestly. And they're the team, if we're talking about like biggest takeaways from the week that was in the National Football League, the Eagles, to me, their demise is my biggest takeaway from week number four of the NFL. I'm almost willing to put a fork. Damn, almost. It's Tell the Truth Tuesday. I am putting a fork in the 2026 Philadelphia Eagles. Their season is as good as over. Sorry. Here's the tough part. The defense, right, has been really the driving force behind Philadelphia's success over the past couple of years. Vic Fangio, one of the best defensive minds in football. Even that side of the ball dealing with their own issues right now. Y'all know how I feel about Jalen Hurts, right? I called him the passenger. I've called him a BBL. I've called him a baby Birkin. He's an accessory, right? I don't believe he's one of the quarterbacks in the NFL, right? I don't believe he's a guy that you win because of. I think he's a guy that you win with. Well, what you're going to see here, as there's now no A.J. Brown, you didn't have Devontae Smith last weekend. Your offensive line kind of falling apart here. I have long said since he took over as the starter for Philadelphia, Jalen Hurts has been the most insulated starting quarterback in the NFL. Now that the pieces around him are starting to deteriorate, we're going to figure out just how good Jalen Hurts is. Now that the supporting cast is continuing to disintegrate here, and I'm talking about them like they've died. That's awful of me. But now that that supporting cast has taken a significant step back, you're going to see what type of quarterback Jalen Hurts is. You know what type of quarterback I think he is? I think Jalen Hurts, through the first month of the season, has played like a high school quarterback. What do I mean by that? He's played like a low Division I quarterback. What do I mean by that? This is why I have a hard time falling in love with college football the way that some of my counterparts do. They don't play no damn defense in college. In college, you wait until the receiver is wide the hell open to throw the football. For Jalen Hurts, that's what he's trying to do at the NFL level. If they're not wide open, he's not letting it go. Bottom line, and that's a problem for Philly. And I think his struggles are being put under the microscope this year in particular, right? Because there's no run game for Philly. Since Hurts has taken over as the starter, even prior to Saquon's arrival, they've had a running game. DeAndre Swift and Kenny Gainwell were one of the best running back duos in the NFL. DeAndre Swift was top five in the National Football League in their first Super Bowl appearance. So what Jalen Hurts has lost the last two seasons, and it's really being highlighted this year with Saquon just flat out not being on the field. When he doesn't have the benefit of the run game, Jalen Hurts is not the same quarterback. And I know what some of you all are going to say, oh, you can say that about any quarterback. Say it about Joe Burrow. Zach Taylor's allergic to running the football. Joe Burrow dropped back 55 times on Sunday. Still had quite a bit of success and threw for 429 yards. Jalen Hurts, And I got to go back and just read the box score to make sure I'm not tripping and that my eyes are working properly. Jalen Hurts on Sunday playing all four quarters of the football game. It wasn't no rain. It wasn't no sleet. It wasn't no snow. Jalen Hurts threw four quarters, America, threw for a whopping 93 yards. What's the excuse, Eagles fans? Because I'm done with Jalen Hurts and the Philadelphia Eagles. I'm ready to take the kiddie gloves off. He has played like a JV-ass quarterback through the first month of the season.

0: Sorry, Jalen, you can't wait until someone's wide the hell open to throw the football, pal. You just can't. He doesn't throw with anticipation. He's not playing on time. He's not getting to the top of the drop and letting the football go. There are so many flaws with how Jalen Hurts has played the quarterback position through the first month of the season. But I know what Eagles fans are going to say, well, look at the record. They're 500 group. He's made some highlight throws here in the first month. My problem with Jalen Hurts, and you'll never hear me say that he hasn't made some big-time throws. He has. There have been some – every quarterback, you give him enough snaps, damn it, are going to make a big-time throw. Ethan Kaliakmanis this past weekend, seventh rounder, made a big-time throw. So that's not the barometer for Jalen Hurts. What's missing with Jalen Hurts, Eagles fans, and if you're being honest and objective about it, you know I'm keeping it 8 more than 92. What's missing with Jalen Hurts is the down-in, down-out consistency. That's what's missing when it comes to Jalen Hurts. Jalen Hurts is the type of Bama where you tell him to take out the trash every day of the week. He only does it on Monday because he thought you wouldn't notice the other 6 days. It feels like he's trying to take shortcuts at the position. He doesn't want to make mistakes. I can't think of any other reason why he won't let the football go. Philly fans, if you all think I'm hating, if you think I'm set tripping, I'll retweet the link. It's at NELL_BTP. I don't know how good of an idea this is going to be, and I don't know how long this podcast is going to last before the Jalen Hurts lovers show up at this quarterback's house with blowtorches and pitchforks. But Nick Foles has a podcast, America. It's called The Season. And you know what Nick Foles did today? He broke down why the Eagles went 0-for-12 on third down Sunday. Can I reiterate that number again? I promise you, you don't need to adjust your volume. Jalen Hurts in the Eagles offense went 0-for-12 on Sunday against the Rams. And Nick Foles did a breakdown. And in that breakdown, you know what I took away? Because I watched it. I'm a hate watcher. Can't stand the Eagles. I tell you all the time. I hate the Eagles more than I hate the damn Cowboys. And I'm a Commanders fan. But what Nick Foles broke down during this social media, during this podcast, during this YouTube video, this YouTube exclusive, what he broke down is the major deficiencies holding this Eagles offense back. And one of the biggest culprits, one of the biggest catalysts to Philly's failures has been the quarterback, Jalen Hurts. That's the tough part about it. The numbers surrounding Philadelphia's offense to start this year is god-awful. They're not very good. To think that they went 0-for-12 in a football game on third down, to think that they had negative passing yards in the second half. Over the last two seasons, the Philadelphia Eagles have more halves with negative passing yards than anybody else in the National Football League. They've got four of them. Four different times over the last 2 years, Jalen Hurts and that offense have mustered up negative passing yards. So when I say he's playing like a high school quarterback, when I compare him to a JV quarterback, that's why. Jalen Hurts ranks 31st out of a qualifying 38 quarterbacks in adjusted yards per attempt on passes under center. His 18% success rate from under center, by far the worst in the National Football League. What was 2026 supposed to be about for Jalen Hurts and the Eagles? Playing under center, marrying up the run game and the pass game through the first month, he has flat out sucked. You know what else has sucked through the first month of the NFL season? The officiating. There was a suspension levied out yesterday. We told you about it on the show. The NFL Referees Association, they're not going out without a fight. I'll tell you how next during Westwood One Sports Night.
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1: Just vibing here on a Tell the Truth Tuesday edition of Westwood One Sports Night. Youngest in charge, Linnell Willingham, vibing with you as we get you up to 3 a.m. Eastern time. As I mentioned, it is Tell the Truth Tuesday, so coming up in about 40 minutes, I'll bring you a fresh installment, a Nell Super Six Pack, my top six teams in the NFL heading into Week 5. And I'll be honest, I'm going to probably rub some folks the wrong way with the list here tonight, especially when you consider one team in particular that I chose to omit. We'll get to that coming up in about 40 minutes. But I mentioned the problems that the Eagles and the Ravens are dealing with. Lamar Jackson, his status for Sunday in Atlanta, very much in question. In Philadelphia, they had Lane Johnson, their star right tackle, announce his retirement today. They also had to put their new starter, Tank Bigsby, on injured reserve with a hamstring injury. Him and Saquon both on the shelf right now. It'll most likely be Will Shipley on Sunday for the Philadelphia Eagles. So things not going well for those two teams. And if I'm being honest, a month into the season, things aren't going too well really for the league. I think we have a real officiating problem right now in the National Football League. And I went on a diatribe about this last night, man, and I got in my bag about it. And I honestly felt myself getting frustrated because this is something that I know has been an issue in years past, but it's so egregious this year that it's very, very difficult to ultimately ignore. Remember the scenario or the two incidents rather that I told you about last night with the line judge in Cardinals Giants, Jeff Seaman, repeatedly saying F you, F you, F you several times to Cardinals tight end Trey McBride. And then in Vikings Dolphins, referee Adrian Hill was knocked down incidentally, obviously, gets up and jumps in the player's face, and he actually made contact with the player. And as a result, I told you all last night, the NFL is saying, we're not dealing with this. We're going to nip this in the bud so every other line judge, every other referee knows this ain't something we're going to tolerate. So Adrian Hill, the referee that made contact with the player in Vikings Dolphins, he is going to be given a one-game suspension. And then Jeff Seaman, the line judge that cursed out Cardinals tight end Trey McBride on the sideline, he is going to get a two-game suspension. This is where things got very, very unchy earlier today. According to ESPN's NFL insider Adam Schefter, the NFL RA, the NFL Referees Association, right? I didn't even know that one of those existed, right? That's why I said RA the way that I did. The NFL Referees Association said it will challenge the severity of the suspensions of the two officials for unprofessional conduct, which the officials' union maintains went beyond appropriate punishment. When I read this headline, you know how on Elon's app, you slide your finger down, it'll refresh for you. I slid my finger down, and I read it again as it was at the top of my timeline. And I looked left, and I looked right, and I thought, what the hell is the NFL Referees Association thinking? Why, first of all, it is pretty unprecedented for an official to be suspended, right? It's as common as hitting the damn lottery is what I would say, right? You got a better chance of going out and hitting the Powerball before another referee is suspended. But I understand it's the job of the Referees Association to fight for their clients. I totally get that. Both Adrian Hill and Jeff Seaman are totally in the wrong. What are you appealing? What are you appealing? Jeff Seaman, and shout out to Jeff Seaman, my college professor, SpongeBob is what we used to call him. I had this professor that would wear the same damn outfit every day.

0: My first office hour that I had with the dude during the year, he closes his door, and what's hanging on the back of the door? An identical outfit to the one that he's wearing. So we call him SpongeBob. His name also Jeff Seaman. Jeff Seaman, you're cussing somebody out, brother. What do you expect that the consequence is going to be? I actually last night applauded Big Rog, talking about Roger Goodell in the National Football League. I applauded them for coming down on the officials. Here's the one thing that I don't think any of us are ultimately privy to here. What's the relationship currently between the National Football League and its officials? Because it wasn't too long ago that the NFL told the officials, get your damn act together or we got replacements. You know what I'm saying? So I wonder if this response, if the NFLRA challenging the NFL's ruling, I wonder if it has anything to do with where the relationship stands between the NFL and the NFLRA right now. It's a very, very unique situation. I want to open up the phones on this at 310-840-4910. If you're just now joining the program, the two officials that were suspended for their conduct in Sunday's game, Jeff Seaman, the ref that cussed out the Cardinals tight end, and then Adrian Hill, the ref that made physical contact with the player after being accidentally knocked down. Both of those two dudes suspended. We saw Jeff Seaman get a 2-game suspension. Adrian Hill got a 1-game suspension. The Referees Association appealing the suspension of the two referees. Was the NFL too harsh with this punishment of the two officials on Sunday? 310-840-4910 is the number. You can tweet at me as well. Same handle on each and every social media platform. It is at NELL_BTP. Real quick, some numbers on the officiating to this point. Through 4 weeks, we've got the most flags we've ever seen in a decade, or the most flags we've seen, rather, in a decade. We've got the most red zone penalties per game in NFL history. We've got the most penalties on third and fourth down of games in the second half in NFL history. A lot of numbers here to describe just how poor the officiating has been throughout the National Football League through the first month of the season. Adrian Hill made contact with a player, gets a 1-game suspension. Jeff Seaman cusses out a player, gets a 2-game suspension. Was the NFL too harsh with his punishments? 310-840-4910 is the number. Your calls next here on Westwood One Sports Tonight.
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0: edition of Westwood One Sports Night. Youngest in charge, Linnell Willingham in charge as we get you up to 3 a.m. Eastern Time. Coming up in about 20 minutes, as we do each and every Tell the Truth Tuesday, I bring you my truth, Nell's Super Six Pack, my top six NFL teams coming out of week four of the NFL season. We'll open up the phones for you as well and get your top team. Phones are open to you now as well, but on this, we were just talking about really just how awful the officiating has been here through the first month of the season. Some of the numbers that tell the story of just how bad the officiating has been. It's the most red zone penalties per game by offenses in NFL history. It's the most penalties on third and fourth down in the second half of games in NFL history. It's the most flags thrown in 4 weeks in over a decade by the NFL. And if you're watching the NFL games week in and week out and you feel like, man, something doesn't feel right when it comes to the product, that's what's wrong. That's what's wrong. There's constantly stops and pauses in action because the officials, and this is my thought. Y'all can say I'm being overly critical. You can say I'm being too harsh. My mentality is that these officials, just like a bunch of us fans that watch the game, and we got women that watch, but most NFL fans are testosterone-filled men that have massive egos. And I believe that these officials have just as big of an ego as you and me. They want to be a part of the show. Instead of just playing their role, they want to be the star, right? Instead of just playing their role and being in the background, right? They want to be the star. The NFL officials in 2026, instead of just being, you know, a pair of socks, they've been the jeans. You know what I'm saying? Instead of just playing the background, they've been one of the marquee players when it comes to the first month of the NFL season. And I think, one, that mentality amongst officials has existed forever, right? Men gonna be men, right? And then two, I think as we've watched the four weeks of football this year, and whatever team you root for, I'm sure this is happening during your games as well. The bigger the moment, the more involved the officials are. And that, to me, you can say it's not purposeful, it's coincidental, all you want. I believe there's legs to what I'm talking about. Credit to the NFL, though, putting their foot down, at least they thought they did, yesterday. We had the two incidents over the weekend. Referee Adrian Hill making contact with a player and pointing in a player's face and being demonstrative towards a player after a player made incidental contact with the referee, knocking him down. He was issued a one-game suspension. Jeff Seaman, who repeatedly was cussing out Cardinals tight end Trey McBride, he received a two-game suspension. I thought that was going to be all she wrote when it came to this situation, and we'd never hear from this situation or about this situation again. Well, the NFL Referees Association came out today and said they're going to appeal the severity of the suspensions, which they feel went beyond appropriate punishment. So this is where I open up the phones to you at 310-840-4910. Was the NFL too harsh with its punishment of the two officials on Sunday? They issued out a one-game suspension and a two-game suspension. Was the NFL over the line, or is the NFL Referees Association tripping? 310-840-4910. Ryan is in Buffalo wanting to chime in. Ryan, what's going on, man? Welcome into Westwood One Sports Night.
1: Thanks, Lindell. Thanks for taking my call. First time caller, long time listener. I got to throw that cliche in there. Listen, I just want to put my two cents in here as a former ref, youth hockey, flag football, you name it. Okay. I just want to play a little devil's advocate here with you.
0: I'll
1: give you something to talk about. You know, I agree with your point. I was just listening. I agree with your point that I think the refereeing has just been consistently terrible for the past, you know, maybe ever. And I think also to a point, it's maybe over-officiated. Mm-hmm. I was watching the Bills game on Sunday, and they called Connor McGovern offsides, not on a tush push or anything. Maybe they got the wrong number. But, I, you know, just some things, listen, hey,
0: yeah,
1: you know, they get paid a lot of money. But what my main point here,
0: yes,
1: Lindell,
0: sir,
1: is that, you know, we saw a moment where the guy in Arizona, I don't know his name, forgive me, you know, said some choice words to Trey McBride.
0: Jeff Seaman.
1: Yes, Jeff Seaman.
0: You got to say the name.
1: Jeff Seaman. I mean, legendary name. Anyways, my point is, from Jeff's point of view, and I don't know Jeff. I'm not some, this isn't Jeff on the line. This is Ryan from Buffalo, so don't you worry about that. But I'm not some Jeff defender or some, you know, NFL ref defender. But, you know, what's being said to these refs during the game? You know, there hasn't been a suspension in a while, but,
0: That's true.
1: From my personal experience from reffing, I've been called everything under the sun. You know, I think I make a good call, I'm told I'm wrong. I make a bad call, I'm called a wrong again. So you can't win. So it's a thankless job, and they get paid a lot of money. And so, but, you know, I just want to leave
0: you
1: with
0: the last part that you said, and I want you to stick around for a second because I want to hear your response.
1: Okay.
0: I think, to your point, the referees probably are getting called all types of names, man, throughout the course of a game. But what they know is that this is what comes with the territory. Even if you're a little league umpire, man, you know you may have a crazy-ass parent that's going to cuss you the hell out. But you can't retaliate. You can't respond. You know better. That's why I'm disappointed in Jeff Seaman, and that's why his ass got a 2-game suspension, because he knows better.
1: Well, I agree with you, and I think the suspension's deserved. I mean, there's a line that was crossed clearly, but I just think that, like, I mean,
0: they have a tough job, bro. I agree with you.
1: But every man, and, like, think about it this way. If someone, you know, you were doing your job, you know, and someone told you no matter what you did, what you said, what call you responded to, you know, whatever, that you're wrong. No matter what, you know, it's so at a
0: well, it happens to me every night here on this show.
1: Right. But you know what I mean? So, but with such high stakes and emotions and, you know, it's got to be tough being a ref. Sure. I just think, you know, maybe got to his breaking point. Not saying I'm not defending him, but.
0: No, I think you're spot on. Real quick before we let you run, because I got to get to some other callers. Do you think the NFL was fair in its punishment? Was it too stiff? Was it not severe enough?
1: I honestly, based on my point of view, the ref in the, was it the Minnesota game?
0: Yeah.
1: The guy that only got one, Adrian Hill? Yeah. Or is that the basketball player?
0: Yep.
1: He only got one for pushing a play. I thought that was way more egregious than a little cuss word.
0: I think you hit it right on the head, and I'm going to let you run, brother. The Adrian Hill thing was crazy. He hopped up in bro's face, put his finger on his face mask, on his visor. Like, that's, come on, man. So here's how I would look at it, right, with the Adrian Hill thing. If Adrian Hill would have did what he did on the streets, that's battery, America. That's assault. And I'm not trying to, you know what I'm saying, be soft about it, but, like, let's keep it 8 more than 92. These are people at the end of the day still, man. I think Adrian Hill was embarrassed. I think Adrian Hill was embarrassed that the entire country saw him get knocked on his ass. So he hopped up and said, hold the hell on, Slim. I got to defend myself here in this situation. That the Adrian Hill situation, I think, is worse, seemingly because, bro, you know that was an accident. Why are you getting up all angry and hostile over something you know is clearly an accident? It goes back to what I've been saying. Their emotions are tied into this thing more than they should be. Because why should you feel embarrassed if you're a referee and get knocked down? It's what comes with the territory. You know, it ain't embarrassing being at that damn check cashing window, getting that sack. That's not embarrassing. I'm talking like we're in like 1990. Who the hell's going to a check cashing window? 310-840-4910 is the number. The NFL deciding to suspend referee Adrian Hill for 1 game. It suspended line judge Jeff Seaman for 2. Is the NFL wrong for punishing these two officials? Are they being too stiff with their punishments, man? The Referees Association saying today, hey, we're appealing the severity of these suspensions. I don't think it gets overturned. And I think the suspensions are fair. Based on what the last caller just said, I might up Adrian Hill up to 2 damn games, as far as I'm concerned. 310-840-4910 is the number. Let's go to, I got Mr. Positive wanting to check in from out in Michigan. Greg, what's up, buddy?
2: LW, boom, shakalaka, unequivocally not. The NFL is justified in doing this. It sends a message that says that no one is above the law. You have to abide by it. You can't take advantage your position, because then you can extrapolate it and they can do things that will be suspect, and it will bring various negativity or, oh my God, behind the scenes, this is what's happening. It's a teachable moment, I guess, if I will.
0: Is there an official on the other end of this call, man? Real quick, and I appreciate the call, Greg. The one thing that I kind of thought about as Greg was making his call here, when it comes to these NFL officials and the requirements to become an official, I don't know what it entails. But, man, the officials get treated well. What I don't want to see, because I was reading the comments under Shefty's tweet when he announced that the Referees Association was appealing him. Some of the comments was like almost people feeling bad for the officials. You better not feel bad for a damn NFL official. They got one of the easiest jobs in America, and they get paid handsomely for it. The fact that they have a

0: a union, their own separate union. Kudos to them. You know what I'm saying? Like I'm all for it. I dig it. I guess the other piece of this that I think is fair to look at was the NFL Referees Association. Are they just doing their job by putting in the appeal? Like, is this something that you just expect because there is a union? I don't know what happens anytime a player is suspended. Does it automatically get appealed? I don't think so. Not every time. So, like, part of me is like, man, I think the Referees Association, one, is making themselves look like absolute clowns for appealing it. And then two, it's like a waste of time. They're clearly in the wrong. Nobody with a pulse is going to tell you that the official's behavior on Sunday in both of those games was appropriate. No one's going to say that. No one's going to say that. The question that we're now chewing on here at 310-840-4910, was the suspension too severe by the National Football League? I don't believe so. There were some folks in the comments, and if you feel this way, hit us up. There were some folks that felt like a suspension was over the top. A fine was all that was needed. I don't know how much these refs are making, but I know they're paid handsomely. What does a fine look like in this situation? See, there's more, some more deep diving I got to do on this in terms of, like, the officials, I believe, get a game check just like the players do. So a suspension, theoretically, is missing however many game checks you're suspended for. So my question that I immediately think of, if the NFL Referees Association is dissatisfied with the consequences levied out by Roger in the NFL, well, what did you want? Were you looking for a fine here in this situation? 310-840-4910 is the number here on Westwood One Sports Tonight. The NFL Referees Association appealing the suspension that was given out to line judge Jeff Seaman. He called a 2-game suspension for cussing out. I'm going to laugh every time I say it. For cussing out Cardinals tight end Trey McBride. And then referee Adrian Hill, who was refereeing Dolphins and Vikings, he got a 1-game suspension for making contact with a player after that player made incidental contact with the official. The Referees Association saying, you're not doing this to our guys. They appealed the suspension saying that, they're too severe. One, do you think the NFL's punishment was too severe? And then two, does the NFL Referees Association, do they look crazy for appealing these suspensions? 310-840-4910. Let's go to John in Massachusetts wanting to chime in. John, what's up, buddy?
1: Hey.
0: Hey, what's up, man? How you doing?
1: Hey, John's from Springfield, Massachusetts. I'm just wondering, the NFL referees, they get everything from the book at them. All the swears, everything. And they can't throw a head coach out or anybody. But umpires in Major League Baseball.
0: Whoa. Okay, let me let you continue. Okay, I hear what you're saying. You're saying you feel like they should have the jurisdiction to toss somebody from a game. They do.
1: They do if they get physical contact with them, I guess.
0: Oh, you're like saying, I see what you're saying. That's a good question. I don't know. So you're saying you think, and I'm hopefully not putting words in your mouth, the referee cusses out Trey McBride. You're saying, well, damn, what made him cuss him out? Should he have been able to throw him out as a result of what he said to him? It's fascinating, man.
1: Yes.
0: We'll never know what was actually being
1: or
0: said.
1: Or any kind of head coach.
0: Right. Well, I know Dan Quinn cussed the hell out of an official on Sunday in London. So, it's interesting. But here's what I said to the last caller, John. I think your point is great. But like the referees, when you sign up for this job, you understand what comes with the territory. So there's a certain behavior that you're responsible for upholding as far as I'm concerned.
1: Right. Thank you very much.
0: Call, brother.
1: The Basketball Hall of Fame when you have the chance. Thank you.
0: Yes, sir, man. Yes, sir. Springfield, Massachusetts in the house. We don't hear from Springfield a lot. 310-840-4910 is the number here on Westwood One Sports Night. Reed is in Cleveland wanting to chime in. Reed, what's going on, buddy?
2: Hey, hey. Good evening.
0: What's going on, man?
2: Hello?
0: How you doing?
2: Hey, now, let's be clear. If there's questionable calls every Sunday.
0: Correct.
2: There's a lot of things that go on in the NFL game.
0: Sure.
2: But professionalism, but also the fact that the referees swallow their whistles, and players are going to be pissed.
0: For sure.
2: Literally egregious calls, and they won't blow the whistle. But they will blow the whistle for ticky tack. So the players are frustrated. You see this guy grabbing my face mask. You see this guy grab my jersey. You see, but if I fight back, because this is war. When the players are on the field, when I was on the field,
0: I get what you're saying. My point is, there's a standard that the officials are held to based off of them signing the check. Or signing the contract. Nobody's putting a gun to the official's head saying, you got to do this for a living. So you got to abide by the rules. Just like at your job, there are rules you got to follow. At my job, there are rules that I got to follow. Real quick before we let you go, do you think the punishment was too severe from the NFL?
2: I don't think that it was severe enough.
0: That's an interesting perspective. Agree with you. I appreciate the call, brother. 310-840-4910 is the number. I want you all to continue to line up on the phones with this, man. The NFL Referees Association came out today challenging and appealing the suspension handed out to Jeff Seaman, which was a 2-game suspension, and then Adrian Hill, a 1-game suspension. One, is the NFL Referees Association crazy for appealing a suspension where their client was clearly in the wrong? And then two, is the NFL being too severe, too stiff with this punishment? Your call's next here on Westwood One Sports Night.
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4: The Falcons beat the Saints. Once thought for dead, Kevin Stefanski's Dirty Birds have won 2 in a row. Can the ATL keep it going with the Ravens up next? Westwood One Sports.
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0: night. 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
1: 310-840-4910 is how you reach us here on the Talking Text Line. Here on Westwood One Sports Tonight, getting you up to 3 a.m. Eastern Time. It is a Tell the Truth Tuesday edition of the program. So you know what that means. Fresh installment of Nell Super Six Pack. My top six teams in the NFL. We are taking your calls, though. 310-840-4910. Full transparency. I just sprinted across one side of my apartment to the other. Not in as good a shape as I thought I was in. 310-840-4910 is the number. The NFL, through the first week of the season, the officiating has been really a major issue. I think we've talked about it extensively here on the program. The suspension that was handed out, two-game suspension for Jeff Seaman, one-game suspension for Adrian Hill. Do you believe that the NFL was over the top with the punishment that they chose to give out? 310-840-4910. Let's go to John in Columbus. What's going on, John?
2: Hey, sorry, I'm eating my midnight snack.
1: Now you all, what you chopping on, brother? Don't tell me you're eating a midnight snack and don't share what it is.
2: Peanut butter and an apple.
1: Peanut butter and apple together. You dipping your apples in peanut butter?
2: Yeah.
1: Okay.
2: It's good stuff. Anyways,
1: you just made Denton's ears perk up.
2: That makes anyone's ears perk up with the apples and peanut butter, man.
1: I'm allergic to apples, so it doesn't make this guy's ears perk up.
2: Oh, usually people are allergic to peanut butter. But, yeah, you're not missing too much. I'm not going to lie. This is a decent, good, hearty.
1: You didn't no-sell your snack like that for me. I respect you. What do you got for us? Do you think the suspension is too severe or what?
2: Not severe enough.
1: Wow. If I'm the second person that's called in and said that tonight.
2: Yeah, I mean, think about it. If I were to act like that at my job place, I get fired immediately. Makes sense. But there's 100,000 people in the stands of a football game, and like six total people are required to act professionally. And that is the referees, the fans, the players, everybody, for the most part, are not required to uphold a standard of professionality. Mm-hmm. The refs are paid and told to do that. It's their job. They need to do that. Once they start cussing out players, there's no limits. I don't think it's enough. I think they should fine and suspend that the dude who got in the guy's face. I don't think it makes any sense. Imagine a player forcibly got into a ref's face.
1: Well, it would be a whole other conversation, and I appreciate the call. I think what he just hit on and what we've been talking about here for the past half hour or so, there is a responsibility that comes with the job title. There's a responsibility that comes with the territory. Our guy Denton Day pulled some numbers here for us during the break. The average NFL official pay, which is crazy as hell to think that they're making this much money, they make between $350,000 and $385,000 per season. Jeff Seaman, by the way, before we even get to Jeff Seaman and his specific numbers, to think that a NFL official is being paid $350,000 to call a football game. This is what's wrong with us as a country. Now I'm about to go on a whole tirade about why the hell they make so much money. What do they do? What is their real contribution to society to where they're making $385,000? There are people homeless out here. And officials are raking in damn near $500,000 to then be terrible at the job. That's the sad part. If they're making that much money, Denton, you should have never let me know these numbers, by the way. We may not be able to move on. The fact that I know they're making this much money, it makes the numbers that I gave a moment ago even more egregious. There should be punishment. I'm telling you, there should be a grading system. If you don't meet the grade each week, you get put on the bench for a week. I need accurate calls if we're making this much money. I can't believe it. Real quick, Jeff Seaman, the official in Cardinals and Giants that cussed the Cardinals player out, he is set to lose between $30,000 to $45,000 in game checks during his two-week suspension. Adrian Hill set to lose $15,000 to $20,000 during his one-game suspension. A couple of you have called in and said, man, the suspension isn't stiff enough. Now that I know how much money they make, and then you go back and review the behavior, you damn right. Not only is the NFL in the right for suspending these two officials, they didn't give out a stiff enough punishment. 310-840-4910. You can hit us up via the YouTube chat as well. Just search Westwood One Sports Night. I got Cam and Burrell saying, what's up? What's going on, Cam? Never seen this name before, so Cam, probably a first-time listener. We appreciate you being here. Trying to get to the bottom of this, man. Do you believe that the NFL's punishment for these officials was stiff enough? 310-840-4910. Kevin is in Cleveland wanting to check in. Kevin, what's going on?
3: Hey, what up, Linnell? How are you?
1: What up, man? How you doing?
3: Oh, man, I'm chilling. Man, I believe the offense that was taken is clearly punishable, right?
1: For sure.
3: A lot of heart and a lot of money involved in this, and the officials control the game. So if you can criticize and dissect everyone else's point of view, from players to fans to coaches to everybody, but you can't touch the officials, it's just not right. Yeah. The officials should be the most...
1: They should be held to the highest standard, shouldn't they?
3: Yes, sir. Yes, sir, exactly.
1: I'm picking up what you're putting down, man. I got to let you run. I appreciate the call. 310-840-4910. Is the number. I'm telling you all, and it was so funny because during the break, Denton being the star producer he is, he pulls the numbers, and I didn't read them until we got on air. I can't believe how much money NFL officials make. If we wanted to, based off how crazy this is, we could spend the rest of the show talking about how much money NFL officials actually make. We're going to run through these calls and then get to a fresh installment of an L Super Six Pack, my top six teams in the NFL as we get geared up for week 5, but we got to get to the bottom of this, man. Do you think the NFL's punishment is stiff enough for these officials? And then if you're feeling frisky and you want to chime in on how much officials make, am I the only one that's taken aback by this? 310-840-4910. Let's go to Chance in Alabama. What's going on?
4: Hey, man. Appreciate you taking the call.
1: What's up, buddy? How you doing?
4: So I definitely think that the suspension is just. Could have been thrown an extra game or two. But I will say this. One thing I do disagree with you on.
1: What's that?
4: I think these...
5: The core short from Vuori is one pair I keep reaching for. Morning run, afternoon training, watching the game. It doesn't matter.

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1: Chance, we're still humans, though. We're still humans. We're going to make errors. I get your point, though. The level, the amount of missed calls is crazy. I hear you.
2: Maybe get a little bit younger, maybe get a little bit better shape. These guys need to. And you know, they need to be held to a higher standard, just like a school teacher is held to a higher standard, you know, just like your boss or whatever.
1: For sure.
2: These guys are supposed to be, you know, looked up to in a way, but you know, they're supposed to be the pro's pro out there. And
1: sure,
2: I think they should just fire these two and replace them, man.
1: I know you're hot under the collar. Your Bills lost this weekend, but you got Alabama coming up this week. I'm rooting for the Crimson Tide this week.
2: I think Keelan
1: balled out of control this past weekend.
2: He's legit.
1: And I think they're about to beat the hell out of Georgia this weekend. Chance, I appreciate you as always. Looking forward to hearing from you, man. 310-840-4910. The number here on Westwood One Sports Night. I see a bunch of you all lining up on the phones. If you're getting the busy signal, continue to try us, man. 310-840-4910. If you're just joining the program, man, the numbers surrounding just how poor the officials have been this year, kind of staggering. Through the first month of the season, we've seen the most flags thrown by officials through 4 weeks in over a decade. And it feels like, as we watch these games and we all root for our favorite team, it feels like the bigger the moment, the more egregious the call is from the official. More numbers to tell the story of just how horrendous the officials have been to start this NFL season. We've got the most red zone penalties per game by offenses in the NFL's history through the first month of the season. We've got the most penalties on third and fourth down in the second half of games in NFL history here through the first month. And then this is the number that when I read it, I almost didn't believe it. There have been 4 weeks of games, right? There have been 17 touchdowns nullified, called back because of a penalty. If that doesn't tell you that refs are impacting the most important moments of games like we've never seen before, I don't know what else to tell you. The proof is in the pudding. The question is, what changes from here on out? The most egregious thing that we saw this weekend in terms of an officiating blunder, there's three calls. The Stephon Diggs push-off in Commanders Colts was absolutely ridiculous. Took away a first down for Washington offensively. The Kirk Cousins pass to Trey Tucker near the end of regulation in Kansas City in Vegas. The ball clearly bounces up off of the turf into Trey Tucker's chest. And then what are we supposed to be privy to now, guys? What do we now have the benefit of? Replay assist. And in a moment like that, if Andy Reid wasn't so damn, I don't want to talk about Andy being big, but if Andy was in better shape, I guarantee you he would have exhausted more energy cussing out the damn official. If Kansas City would have lost that football game, y'all, as a result of that blown call, come on, man. The conversations get louder and louder and louder. And then what was it? Sunday Night Football, Broncos and Rams a couple of weeks ago. That pass interference call quite literally directly, you know, impacted the result of the game. So you can't call up here or tweet up here or whatever and tell me that the refs aren't impacting the game. And I feel like we're all on the same page with this as we shift the conversation forward, right? One, do you think the NFL's punishment was severe enough for these officials? And then I don't know how many of you were privy to the numbers of how much money officials make. I got Denton Day pulling these for us a moment ago. The average NFL official pay is between $350,000 and $385,000 per year. Do you think they're making

0: 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I don't want a pocket watch. It is what it is. 310-840-4910 is the number. 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

0: up to 3 a.m. Eastern Time here on a Tell the Truth Tuesday edition of Westwood One Sports Night. I'll give you my truth coming up in the 1 a.m. hour on the East Coast. I'll bring you a fresh installment of Nell's Super Six Pack, my top six NFL teams as we get geared up for week number 5. We'll also tag in the super producer, Denton Day. We'll bring you NFL facts or cap as well. So all of your regularly scheduled items here on a Tell the Truth Tuesday. Phone lines are jumping, though, man. Appreciate you all chiming in the way that you do each and every night. What's on tap tonight, if you're just joining us, the National Football League yesterday levied out a 2-game suspension to line judge Jeff Seaman for him cussing out Cardinals tight end Trey McBride. And I'm going to retweet the video out real quick at NELL_BTP. For those of you that are not privy to what happened, line judge Jeff Seaman cussing out, and I'm not making this up, this is real deal, cussing out Cardinals tight end Trey McBride. As a result, the NFL levied out a 2-game suspension to Jeff Seaman. Adrian Hill, who was the referee of Vikings and Dolphins, there was a play where players made incidental contact with Adrian Hill. He hit the deck. He got up. I don't know if he was embarrassed or what, but the body language and the demonstrative act towards the player, pointing in his face, putting his index finger on the player's visor, if it was in the streets, man, you could have gotten charged with assault. He gets a 1-game suspension as a result. The tricky thing to me is the fact that the NFL Referees Association, that's their union that represents them, they came out and are trying to appeal the suspension, saying that it's too severe, too stiff. I ask you on the phones, one, is the punishment too severe? And then two, you know, do you think the National Football League and its officials have been a problem here in the first month of the season? 310-840-4910 is the number. As far as Adrian Hill, he's a veteran referee and someone that you see on your television every Sunday, every Thursday, every Monday night. Someone pointed this out, and Denton, you watch as much ball as I do. Somebody was making the conspiracy or making the assumption, trying to put two and two together, saying, notice how all of the referees that are the lead officials in the games, the ones that speak, they're jacked. They care a lot about their appearance. But when you see the line judges, they're these fat slobs sometimes. Any merit to that? Do you think that there's ego here involved when it comes to the referees? Because I feel like we're all, like I continue to say, testosterone-filled men. And I know the NFL has done a tremendous job, including women in the officiating, and they do a tremendous job. But when they're wrong, they're going to get it too, just like the men. I definitely feel like egos play a part in calls being made or not each and every Sunday. Just feels like it is what it is. Now, if I was an official, and this is what's crazy about it, we could sit here and complain and moan and groan all we want. But every time we do that, every time you're put in a situation like that, I ask that you put yourself in the shoes, you know, of the official. And I think some of you all on the phones have done a good job highlighting and illustrating that. If you was getting cussed out, if you was being told you was a no good, you know what, by a coach, how would you react? This is what I fight back with. And this is why the numbers that Denton pulled are phenomenal here. If I'm getting cussed out, if I'm being disrespected, if I'm being talked bad to, yeah, it'll ruffle my feathers. Yeah, it'll cause me to poke my lip out a little bit. I'll be sour. But when there's $350,000 on the line, and that's the average pay for an NFL official, when there's that type of cheese on the line, I turn into Aunt Mousy. I don't say a damn thing. 310-840-4910 is the number. Let's go to Andrew in Tacoma, Washington. Wanting to check in. Andrew, what's going on, buddy?
1: Thank you for the call, Neil. Appreciate you, man.
0: Yes, sir.
1: Love the show. I agree with what you just said, man. That was actually the thing that I agree with the most is what you just the comment that you just made. Mm-hmm. You know, if I was getting cussed out, you know, I'm a man of men. You know, I'm gonna say something too. You know, a lot of people are looking at the fact, you know, what these referees take all game long too. You know, I mean, sure, it's not just the coaches cussing them out. I'm sure that players, these players have a lot fans to say to the. There you go. you know? And I mean, what if somebody was to say something about one of their wives or call them the B word or, you know, I mean, how would you feel as a man or some, you know, but like you said, you also got to look at the fact if there's $350,000 on the line, you know, I'm pretty sure my wife would have been like, hey, they could say whatever they want about me. Just bring on that
2: money.
1: They
2: could have me for $350,000 now. I'm telling you what I would have said, huh?
1: You know, but that's the only thing I don't think people are appreciating either is putting themselves in these referee shoes, man, and what they got to go through. But at the same time, I also agree with you saying, man, I think every week they should get graded on the scale. And if you don't meet the criteria, then you're
0: put
1: out
0: on the
1: next
0: bench,
1: week.
0: Man. You get there put you on go, the bench. Man. I got to let you run because we got a bunch of other callers to get to. I appreciate you as always, man. 310-840-4910. Patrick out in San Jose. What up, Pat?
3: What up? So, I got so much to say. I guess I'll start with Seaman. I think the suspension is appropriate, but only because he got caught on camera. Because I guarantee you that happens all the time.
0: It probably does.
3: But he got caught on camera, and so the NFL has to do something. Number two, I disagree on the pay because these guys actually take a lot of time during the week. They kind of research both teams. They do all that stuff. So these guys are well-prepared. And the other thing is don't worry about the salaries. Worry about how much money is getting bet on these games and the integrity that they have to make sure these officials have is crazy when there's literally hundreds of millions of dollars getting bet like on each one of these games.
0: No, and here's the thing, and I appreciate the call. I'll answer you off air here. Appreciate you chiming in. That it's fascinating that the gambling aspect has been brought up. If there was like one thing that we didn't really touch on here with this is that, you know, how sports gambling impacts the way that officials are chosen because everybody bets. So to find officials that don't bet, like if they would have gotten to find new officials, I think it'd be super difficult in today's day and age because everyone's got a FanDuel account, a DraftKings account. Everyone's got an account somewhere. 310-840-4910. Listen, I'm a bonehead. Let's continue. Let me get some text in here. We got a couple of texts on the text line. Then you know I'm a bonehead.
4: Yeah, I mean, there are a lot of people that have texted us in saying, hey, yeah, I need a little bit more than $350,000 if I'm going to be berated the way that these officials are. And I would say to that, no, you don't. $350,000, a lot of money.
0: Yeah.
4: A lot of money. There are some people calling you out a little bit here.
0: On what?
4: They're saying, why are you bringing up the officials' pay and as it relates to homelessness when we got quarterbacks making $60 million.
0: I mean, but if you all listen to the show regularly, I mean, this isn't the first time I've gotten on my soapbox about how much pro athletes make. We've had this conversation. We've actually taken calls on this subject before, so I'm an equal opportunity criticizer.
4: I would also say to the texters, please give me your name so I can properly attribute you. But like six different people said the two things that I just gave out. So nobody was getting credit for that one.
0: So there we go. 310-840-4910. Just in case I haven't clearly given my thoughts on this, you damn right. I have an issue with, and it's not the NFL that's the worst. Really, it's Major League Baseball and the NBA. That's where the contracts have gotten totally out of hand, and they're not as popular as sports. So they don't have as big of an impact on the economy as the NFL does. Theoretically speaking, if you were to divvy out each pro sport and they get paid based off of their impact on the United States' economy, the NFL players should be the highest paid players in pro sports, but they're not. That's a fascinating conversation to have, though. We can do it here, baby. It's Late Night Sports Talk Radio. The world is ours. That's why I compliment you all sometimes and call you the smartest national sports talk radio audience in the country. Some of you make some damn good points, man. 310-840-4910 is the number. As we ease our way into the 1 a.m. hour on the East Coast, I will bring you a fresh installment of Nell Super Six Pack, my top six teams in the NFL as we get geared up for week number 5 of the NFL season. We'll tag in our guy Oliver Popular coming up a little bit later on in the program, as well as we keep you up to speed with what is going on in the Major League Baseball postseason. Top 9 in game 3 of the NLDS between the Padres and Brewers. San Diego up 4-3. We'll keep you up to speed on that. We'll give you the result of Dodgers and Braves game 3, all as we roll throughout the 1 a.m. hour on the East Coast here on Westwood One Sports Tonight. Bunch of different ways you can tap into the program. 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It is at NELL_BTP. 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Coming up, we'll continue to run through your calls, 310-840-4910. Do you believe that the NFL's suspension that they levied out to the two officials, do you think it's too lax? Do you think it's too severe? And then, as promised, we'll get you a fresh installment, an L Super Six Pack, coming up next here on Westwood One Sports Night.
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12: 1 a.m. Eastern Time here on Westwood One Sports Night. Youngest in charge, Linnell Willingham, vibing out with you as we get you up to 3 a.m. Eastern Time, halfway down the hatch. You can keep the convo rolling with me on social media at NELL_BTP. I got Navy Mo tweets at me and says, I know they'll never do it, but they need to suspend these referees when they make these egregious calls or no calls. As you know, they screwed over our Commanders this past weekend. Shout out to our guy Navy Mo chiming in from the DMV. I think we're in lockstep with that. And I think everybody that's on the talking text line is in lockstep with that. I think football fans across the country are in lockstep with that. Here's the difficult piece about punishing officials for poor performance and getting calls wrong. These are still humans at the end of the day, right? These are still real people that are not perfect, that are going to make human error. So in terms of coming up with a sliding scale in terms of who gets to move on and call a game the next week, I think that'd be super difficult to come up with. But as we keep going back to, numbers don't lie, check the scoreboard. Then they pulled these numbers on these officials and how much money they're making. And based on the numbers, like, hey, tough cookie is how I would put it, right? Like, hey, tough. I know you're humans. I know you're not perfect, but you got to be as close to perfect as possible when I'm paying you $350,000 per season. We're going to run through a couple of more calls, and then I'm going to bring you a fresh installment of Nell's Super Six Pack. But let's go to, never heard this name before, Cigarza out in California wanting to chime in. What's going on?
4: How's it going, man?
12: Going swell. Appreciate you chiming in.
4: Yeah, so I just think that these officials, you know, it should be one strike and you're gone, dude. Give me $250,000 and all that good stuff that they get. You know, you get to see your kids, you can travel, all that fun stuff, and you can kick me in the butt. And I wouldn't come at you and say the F bomb.
12: No, for sure. Yeah, for sure. I definitely think he was tripping like, as far as that. You had
4: one strike
12: control.
4: And you're the judge in the courtroom.
12: Mm-hmm. Yep.
4: You know?
12: 1,000%. Yeah, that's like, a hell of a comparison, yeah, and, too, man. Think about the standard we hold our judges to. Judges get cussed out by inmates, jurors. Well, not jurors, but you know what I'm saying? Prosecutors, defense, all that. And they don't, you know, retaliate.
4: Yeah, you can't lose it. Like, right. You know? He said there were six people and with 100,000 people, you know, in the stands, and those people have to give the composure. All that money, that 350. Hey,
12: sure.
4: I'll be fine, dude. You know,
12: you'll be fine. I'll be fine too. Man, he's got to get the calls right. Cigarza, yeah, I appreciate you chiming in as always. Got to let you run 310-84. Then you're evil, man. 4910. Nate is in Detroit wanting to chime in. Nate, what up, man? Let's go to Tony in Pittsburgh. What up, Tony?
13: Well, now, great, great way of describing what you're talking about. I love the way you handle yourself, and I'll try to be a real good. Heck yeah, they get paid a ton of money. We all work a job and a half, full and part-time, struggling, but that's okay. We did it to ourselves. They have an opportunity to live that good life, and no, they have to be more responsible for the game and not be the game. We're not me, but everybody wants to see the product, not what they're going to dictate. So you bring it up a good point, and many ways you bring it up so good. And I'm not trying to slow your head. I listen most of the time. I try to call, but it's too busy. Thank you for the way you put it. And
12: yes,
13: thanks
12: indeed
13: for taking my call. Have a
12: yes,
13: good night.
12: Sir.
13: I'm going to continue listening to you.
12: Appreciate you, buddy. We'll get one more here on the officials before I bring you the list that I know y'all chomping at the bit for. People are knocking at my door earlier today. I went to the local Safeway. Somebody tapped me on the shoulder in line. They said, who's going to be in the Super Six Pack tonight now? So you got to stick around to find out. 310-840-4910 is the number. Fidel out in Chicago wanting to chime in. What's going on? Welcome in to Westwood One Sports.
14: Hey, how you doing? I got a little bit of a different take.
12: Yeah, sure. I'm open to it.
14: I think the refs are paid fine. I have no issue with them with their salary. Mm-hmm. I think it's harder to ref a football game than it's ever been. I mean, imagine a couple decades ago when it was pretty easy to call a sack or contact to the head or you know, whatever it is that's changed. I think it's harder to ref now. You have cameras. You have the gambling. Everybody's second-guessing you. I think these refs are paid fine. And listen, if you're going to disrespect a ref, I think that's the problem with the player. And I think the refs are getting together and unionizing and doing what they're supposed to do to protect their interests.
12: For
14: and,
12: sure.
14: I don't got a problem with them getting paid, and I think it's harder to ref now than it's ever been.
12: No, for sure. And look, I appreciate the call, brother. So I'm going to stick on what he said at the end there. I don't have a problem with how much the refs are getting paid. I want to very much draw my line in the sand here so it doesn't get misconstrued. Do I per se have a problem with how much refs are paid, with how much pro athletes are paid, with how much, you know, entertainers are paid? Do I have a problem with it? Problem might be too strong of a word. Do I think they're severely overpaid in some of the problems and issues that we have as a country? You know, some of that money was kicked to some folks who need it. Maybe we'd be all better off. 100%. But, like, I also understand the amount of blood, sweat, and tears that these pro athletes put into earning the salaries that they get paid. I just feel like, man, and I said it about 10 minutes ago, I think the highest paid pro sports athletes are either Major League Baseball players or NBA players, right? Not giving away state secrets when I say that. It is very clear, though, that the NFL is the most popular pro sport in the United States and, as a result, has the biggest impact on America's economy. So, therefore, NFL players should get paid the most. That's how I think the sliding salaries and scales should be kind of sorted through. Which pro sport is making the biggest contribution to the economy? That's what pro sports leagues should get paid the highest. That's how I think these contracts should be divvied out. What is your impact on the economy? Then I go back to COVID. COVID showed me a hell of a lot about what matters in the world. When we were all quarantined, forced to wear masks, and so on and so forth, who are the first people that went back to their jobs? Pro athletes. You know why? Because these TV contracts that have to be upheld, those billion-dollar contracts, they make this economy go round and round. So while me and you were at home, staying 6 feet from one another, there was a reason why NFL football was still happening. Money wins all wars, bro. 310-840-4910 is the number. Last call on the officials before I give you my super six-pack. My main man on the line. I'm going to go to my guy, Sean, in Atlanta to wrap it up. Sean, bring it strong like you always do, brother. What you got for us, man?
15: Hey, what's going on? Can you hear me?
12: Gotcha, buddy. Gotcha.
15: Hey, I wanted to say that I think the punishment wasn't severe enough, but I'm okay with it because the officials union is pure hell to deal with. Like, you think the players association union is bad? Those officials, they're lockstep in everything that they do. So the fact that they got punished at all was a shock to me. So I was pleasantly surprised. I didn't think there's any chance they would get fired or anything like that because their union is very, very strong.
12: And they can get petty with the NFL is what you're saying, right?
15: Yeah, exactly. In regards to their pay, I don't have an issue with the pay because if you say that, and I agree with you, football is the most popular sport in America. If you're refereeing the most popular sport, then you probably deserve to get paid pretty well. And the fact that they have to do more as an official than most officials in other sports, because like baseball officials, they don't really have to go anywhere. They kind of can stand in one spot the whole game. NBA court, not as big as a football field. Those guys got to run up and down that field.
12: I'd be in better shape. I'd be in better shape too.
15: Yeah. While they're watching the game, they got to be able to run all the way up and down that field. So you got to be in shape. And you got to see bang-bang plays, determine if that's a catch, determine if the guy dragged his foot. Like, they have a lot more that they have to watch for than the guys in other sports, except for maybe, like, an umpire having to do balls and strikes. I'm sure that's very, very tough. But with everything they have to do, I don't have an issue with their pay.
12: I appreciate you as always, man. Emily Martins hits us up in the YouTube chat and says, the Padres won game 3. Well, there we go. You heard it from Emily Martins first. The Padres did win game number 3, 4-3 over the Milwaukee Brewers. If I'm not mistaken, Milwaukee now leads that series 2-1 after the victory. We'll get you a full-scale breakdown of the Major League Baseball postseason, the 2 games that we had on tap tonight, coming up in the final hour of power. But let's get to it, baby. No more waiting. No more tiptoeing around it. I'm going to tell you what it is and what it ain't when it comes to your favorite teams in the National Football League. Without further ado, the most highly anticipated power ranking segment in all of Sports Talk Radio, Nell Super Six Pack, my top 6 teams going into week number 5.

0: Let's do it, baby. Nell's Super Six Pack, my top six teams in the NFL as we get geared up for week number five. You know how we get down. I got to show the three teams that are knocking on the door some love first. Coming in at number three, knocking on the door. We talked about them last night. Nuck if you buck, the Atlanta Falcons at 2-2, I believe, might be the most formidable 2-2 team in all of the National Football League. Some people may say it's recency bias. I look at why they've been successful over the past 2 weeks against Green Bay and then last night against the New Orleans Saints. In an era of football where wagertainment is so prevalent and quarterback play matters so much and we care so much about points, game is won and lost on the offensive line and the defensive line. The Atlanta Falcons, through the first month of the season, the formula in which they're winning with, I think is sustainable. And I don't know if there's a team in the NFL tough enough to slow down the Atlanta Falcons right now. Some numbers that tell the story on just how good Atlanta has been on both sides of the line of scrimmage. They're averaging 181.3 rush yards per game. That's second in the NFL. And then they're allowing the fewest rush yards per game in the NFL. Ever since the return of Michael Penix, you're starting to see the potential that this Atlanta Falcons football team has. Not only do I think they're going to win the NFC South, I think the days of the South winner being some charity 7-8, 9-win team is over. I think they're going to host a playoff game at Mercedes-Benz Stadium and maybe win a playoff game at Mercedes-Benz Stadium. I got the Falcons coming in at number three in terms of the teams that are knocking on the door when it comes to Nell's Super Six-Pack, my top six teams in the NFL. Number two and knocking on the door, Las Vegas Raiders. They were almost going to make the list, but I still think the six teams above them are just a little bit better. I think the Las Vegas Raiders are one of the biggest threats to the Kansas City Chiefs and all of the AFC. You just got to continue to prove it, man. I need to see a larger sample size before I buy all the way into the Raiders. I think they're legit, though. Despite not winning on Sunday against Kansas City, I think the Raiders proved a hell of a lot. The team that was the closest to making Nell's Super Six-Pack the knock, that was the loudest, is how I would put it. Matt Stafford and the Los Angeles Rams. I know Rams house, y'all are wondering, what do we have to do to get on this list? Impressive win on the road at Lincoln Financial this past weekend. Fourth quarter comeback. I'm here for it. The thing that I still am not buying about the Rams is their defense. Think about it, guys. The Philadelphia Eagles offense has struggled. You gave up 20 points to the Eagles offense. You shouldn't. They're the Rams. Spent a lot of capital on that side of the football. I still have questions about the defense. Matt Stafford didn't play well on Sunday, throwing two interceptions. It just feels like the Rams aren't going to be playing their best football till late October, early November. And until then, they won't be a Nell's Super Six-Pack. Let's get to it, though. Nell's Super Six-Pack, top six teams in the NFL as we get geared up for week number five. Number six, the Chicago Bears. Impressive victory over the weekend against the New York Jets. Just a dominant performance with Tyson Bagent under center. It was the Kyle Manunga show as they got whatever they want, whenever they wanted on the ground. I think Chicago is going to continue to be a force to be reckoned with within the landscape of the NFC. The thing that's most impressive about the Chicago Bears, and I say it every week we talk about them, what they're doing in the run game, and I know, you know, Kyle Shanahan, Sean McVay constantly praised as the best play designers in the National Football League. You need to put Ben Johnson in that same category. Their run scheme, one of the most diverse in football and the most efficient in all the National Football League. Kyle Manunga, as I mentioned, went Kanye crazy this past weekend. The Bears are legit. Their defense continuing to be opportunistic as well, forcing turnovers week in and week out. Not a bunch of household names on that side of the football, but they're producing the football. And for that, I have them at number six. Caleb will be back before we know it. Number five in Nell's Super Six-Pack, top six teams in the NFL as we get geared up for week number five. I got the Buffalo Bills, and they were very close to falling off of this list after their loss to the New England Patriots. Two consecutive weekends in which Josh Allen totally was off his rocker, doing his damnedest to try and give the game away to the opposing team. To see Josh Allen struggling with turnovers a month into the season after he single-handedly cost Buffalo in the postseason, not a good sign, man. Here's the thing, right, with Josh Allen and some of the interceptions that we've seen. There is an arm arrogance that exists with Josh Allen. And, man, you know, you can't have your buddy be your boss, is how I would put it. It's a rule of thumb. You can't have your buddy be your boss. So anybody out there working in corporate America and you think you're buddy-buddy and you got a good relationship with your boss, I promise you it's not real. 310-840-4910. What do I mean by that? Joe Brady, elevated to the head coach of the Buffalo Bills. Him and Josh are BFFs. And I believe Joe Brady's inability to hold Josh Allen accountable ultimately going to cost the Bills down the stretch. You can say what you want about Big Tuna, talking about Brian Daboll. But when he was in Buffalo with the Bills, he wasn't afraid to cuss Josh Allen's ass out when he needed to. And I think the relationship between head coach and quarterback, not good in Buffalo, and it's going to cause the Bills to fall short of expectations. Number four in Nell's Super Six Pack, my top six teams in the NFL. Heading into week number five, I got the Minnesota Vikings, man. Y'all know how I feel about this group. Until they lose, they're going to be on this list, man. That defense, one of the best in the National Football League. Kyler played a lot better in the second half on Sunday, but if you listened to us last night on Overreaction Monday, I told you if the Vikings are going to reach their ceiling within the landscape of the NFC, they got to pick up the phone and go get a quarterback. Number three, Nell Super Six Pack, top six teams in the NFL heading into week five. I got the Jacksonville Jaguars, man. I am picking up what the Jags are putting down. One thing that's normally pretty accurate in terms of, you know, determining team success, one stat that reflects team success is EPA. If you're a team that's within the top five in offensive EPA and defensive EPA, odds are you're amongst the best teams in football. The Jags are the closest right now in the NFL. I believe they're fourth in offensive EPA and they're sixth in defensive EPA. They're playing as good a football as anybody in the NFL. What they did to Joe Burrow and the Bengals this past weekend, you want to talk about getting punched upside the head, that is what happened this past weekend between the Jags and the Bengals. I keep waiting for the other shoe to drop on the prince who was promised, Trevor Lawrence. I need to stop waiting. I think Liam Cohen and Trevor Lawrence, by season's end, going to be talked about as a top five head coach quarterback duo in all of the NFL. He continues to get the most out of T-Law, and I think as that relationship continues to flourish, so will the play of the Jacksonville Jaguars. They come in at number three in Nell's Super Six-Pack. 310-840-4910 is the number. I want you to hit me up with your top team in the National Football League as we get geared up for week number five. Number two, the Nell Super Six Pack. I got the San Francisco 49ers. Look, I still believe that they have major flaws, but to be undefeated after the first month of the season, you earned my respect. Big time victory this weekend on the road against Denver. I said it last weekend, man. I wanted to see the Niners beat a formidable opponent. Unfortunately, I don't think the Broncos are that formidable, but I have San Francisco coming in at number two in the Super Six Pack. Their schedule is going to make their regular season record look good. When they get to the playoffs and when they play stiff competition, you're going to see the real version of the San Francisco 49ers. 310-840-4910 is the number here on Westwood One Sports Tonight. I want your top team in the NFL heading into week number five. I'll give you my top team in Nell's Super Six Pack next here on Westwood One Sports Tonight.
1: Yeah. Westwood One.
2: The Falcons beat the Saints. Once thought for dead, Kevin Stefanski's Dirty Birds have won two in a row. Can the ATL keep it going with the Ravens up next? Westwood One Sports.
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12: 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I bring you my truth each and every Tuesday here on Westwood One Sports Night. I'll give you my top six NFL teams heading in to the following week of NFL action in Nell's Super Six Pack. I want you to line up on the phones with your top NFL team heading in to week number five. 310-840-4910 is the number. If you're just joining us, the three teams that were the closest to making the list and knocking on the door, the Atlanta Falcons, the Las Vegas Raiders, and the LA Rams, the closest to making the six-pack. 6-1, Bears 6, Bills 5, Vikings 4, Jags 3, Niners 2, and the number one, should there be any surprise who's number one? Maybe there is, because my Super Bowl pick is actually not at number one. My Super Bowl pick actually not on the list. Number one, I have the Kansas City Chiefs. Do I really need to give an explanation as to why they're number one? Undefeated record. Best non-quarterback in football right now. Bijan, Ken Walker, Jamar Chase, Justin Jefferson, JSN. They're all in that category. But I say all that to say, Kenneth Walker off to a historic start. We gave you the numbers on Sunday night in terms of just how good he's been to start this year. Love that. And then they proved something to me on Sunday. I know it's hard for an undefeated team and a team that has the tradition and history of Kansas City. I know it's difficult for them to prove something to you. But for them to go on the road and punch the Raiders in the mouth the way that they did, it wasn't a perfect game at all, right? It was a game filled with adversity. It was a game where they were pushed to their absolute brink. They lost two starting wide receivers in this game, yet it didn't mean a damn thing, America. It just didn't. I don't know if I've got this off this way before, but I'm going to get it off this way tonight. Tyquan Thornton's ankle being turned the opposite direction and Rashee Rice coming up with a limp hamstring, it's going to have zero bearing on the offensive efficiency of the Kansas City Chiefs. Because with Kenneth Walker in the backfield and that run game being as potent as it's been through the first month, guess what Kansas City's going to continue to get? Man-to-man coverage. And I think the dudes on their roster, Xavier Worthy, Travis Kelce, Tyreek Hill, before you know it, those dudes can beat man coverage. And they're going to be fine. I think the Kansas City Chiefs are running the football so well, you're going to start to see 7, 8, even 9-man boxes to slow down one Kenneth Walker. Because the run game has been so potent, I don't believe they're going to feel the impact of losing the receivers that they lost this past weekend. 310-840-4910 is the number. Snell Super Six Pack. Give me your top team in the NFL as we get geared up for week number five. Josh is in Cleveland. What up, Josh? Josh.
13: How you doing, up, sir?
12: Doing good, man. Doing good. Sir, I'm the youngest good, in charge, brother. Call me the yick. Say, how you doing, yick?
13: The yick. How you doing, yick?
12: What up, baby? How you doing? I'm doing good.
13: All right. I love it. I love it. I was the one that called last night about the Browns, baby. We here.
12: Yes, sir. You didn't make the Super Six back, though, pal. I know.
13: But my number one team in the NFL right now, you said it yourself, is Kansas City Chiefs, baby. In Spagnola, we trust. They punched the Raiders in the mouth exactly like you said. It wasn't a good game, but they did it. And I thought it was going to be a dogfight, but, you know, I can't ever put anything behind Patrick Mahomes. I don't think anybody can anymore at this point. He is the guy.
12: 1,000%. Real quick before I let you run, with the injury to Lamar Jackson, I think your Browns may be in first place in the division coming up by Thanksgiving. I think they'll still be in first place.
13: I wanted to throw a hot take at you before I left, too.
12: Okay.
13: I think the Browns are going to be number one in the AFC. Whole AFC. All of it.
12: You said you was giving me a hot take. You ain't tell me you was drunk. Appreciate the call, brother. 310-840-4910. Den, what the hell is he thinking?
14: Do you see what you started? This is you.
12: Well,
14: you are the Browns guy, and now you got people calling our airwaves and saying they're going to be the number one team, as in, like, ignorant. Top of the food chain.
12: Ignorant. Ignorant. I will say it is my fault. But look, I love that Cleveland is leaning into the fact that no one believes in them. Todd Monken, he's geeked up that people don't buy into his group. I told you all on my training camp tour, the number one thing that stood out from Browns camp, Jared Verse won't shut the hell up. The battles that he's been in here in the first month of the season, there's a toughness that he brought to that football team that I think was sorely missed. And you're seeing here through the first month that they desperately needed it. 310-840-4910.

0: is the number. Stephen out in Santa Clara. What's going on?
1: Santa Cruz.
0: What's going on, man?
1: What's going on, Linnell?
0: What's up, buddy?
1: Hey, circle your calendar, 10/25.
0: Mm-hmm.
1: We got the Niners visiting. I call them now the Boogie Birds.
0: The Boogie Birds. I like that.
1: The Boogie Birds. That's right. It's the Atlanta Falcons. They will shock the whole entire NFL. I could not believe what they're doing right now, and they're just putting up points, and they're just they're like the Alabama. They're just throwing up points like nothing, man.
0: Ever since the left-handed bandit Mike Penn.
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1: 310-840-4910 is the number here on Westwood One Sports Night. Let's get to my man Hugo out of Maryland. What's going on, Hugo? Oh, we lost Hugo. Hugo, we ain't heard from him in a minute either, man. Jeff is in Dallas. What up, Jeff? Who's your top team in the NFL?
2: I can't argue with your estimation of the Chiefs, but at the very least, they get all the calls. At the very worst, the NFL, like, I mean, why are we still using 10 yards of chain to measure the football? Like, did you see the roughing the passer call in the Miami Chiefs game?
1: Yeah, on Chop Robinson from a couple weekends ago?
2: No, just this past weekend, right?
1: You said Miami Chiefs.
2: So Mahomes gets a call for the defensive lineman coming down on him with his full weight. Mm-hmm. But
1: I think you're referring to 2 weeks ago with Chiefs and Dolphins. It was Chop Robinson got called.
2: Okay, yeah, I'm sorry. It is 2 weeks ago. It was Chiefs Dolphins. Yep. But have you seen the footage where the ref is already reaching for his flag before they even make contact, and then the flag is in the air before they're hitting the ground? But the call was he fell on him with his full weight. So how is he anticipating that and throwing the flag beforehand?
1: I totally agree. The officiating's been bogus the first month. Before we let you run, who's your top team in football as we get geared up for week 5 here?
2: I know it doesn't look like the past 2 weeks, but I think the Bills are still going to straighten it out.
1: Hey, you're not crazy for that. They're still in my Super Six Pack, so there we go. I appreciate you as always, man. 310-840-4910 is the number here. Man, it feels like with Buffalo, because now I want to talk about the Bills for a little bit. It feels like with Buffalo, right? It goes back to what I said about having your best bud also double as your boss. I love me some Josh Allen. He's, for my money, if we had to just choose one guy to be the best quarterback in football, I'd probably still go with Lamar Jackson, but Josh Allen, a very, very close second right now, as far as I'm concerned. And I think he's got all the ability in the world. But if I'm a Bills fan, the old saying is the definition of insanity is doing the same thing over and over again, expecting different results. How many games is Josh Allen going to cost you because of turnovers before you think, maybe he's got a turnover problem? And I'm not saying move on from Josh Allen. That'd be crazy. Quarterbacks are a dime a dozen, especially quarterbacks of his ilk. But damn, man. For him to have as many turnovers, I think it's 6 turnovers here within the first 4 games, or 5 turnovers within the first 4 games for Josh Allen, for that to be the number, right? Knowing how their postseason ended, have you learned anything, pal? That's like getting a damn DUI, and as soon as you get your damn license back, you hemmed up sipping Cutwaters behind the wheel. You know what I'm saying? Like, it's stupidity. I'm frustrated with Josh Allen. I am. I understand his greatness. I understand what he means to Buffalo. But I'd be damned if I was watching my team each and every Sunday and the best player continues to cost us. Just saying. 310-840-4910 is the number. Giuliano calling out of California. What's going on, man?
3: What's up, my man? How we doing? Hey, long-time listener, first-time caller.
1: You can't say you're a first-time caller. Hold on, Giuliano. I've been listening to Sports Talk Radio my whole life. You have called this program before, buddy. Are y'all just trained to say first-time caller? I would put any amount of money that you've called here before.
3: I called last weekend, but I never got picked up. I was on the line for 45 minutes and was at work and had to go.
1: Wow.
3: First
1: time talker. Because I've seen your name before. Not everybody's out there named Giuliano now.
3: Nah.
1: So I remember your name. But, I appreciate you locking in with me, man. What you got?
3: Yeah, so I don't disagree that the Chiefs are the number one team in football. I don't know that they punched the Raiders in

0: the mouth, though. I mean, they won by three. They were down at half. I think the Raiders, they're
1: when I
0: they're
1: say
0: a lot
1: punch,
0: I'm gonna
1: let you continue.
0: For.
1: I'm gonna let you continue. But when I say punch in the mouth, it's because of how the Chiefs ran the football on them. That's why I say punch in the mouth.
0: Yeah, that's fair. That's fair. I mean, it was a close game, though. I think the Raiders. I'm a Raiders fan, so I was, you know, a little
1: y'all are legit,
0: disappointed.
1: Man. Y'all are legit.
0: We made a lot of little mistakes. The holding on that last drive, Trey Tucker missing that pass
1: right
0: fumbling through his hand.
1: How about fumbling on the kick return?
0: Like, that's back-to-back weeks with the kick return fumble, and that was disappointing. You just can't make those mistakes.
1: Yeah, you just can't, man. Here's the good thing for your Raiders, though, man. I believe in them. I think they're legit. To hold Pat Mahomes to a 50% completion percentage in a game, that Raiders defense is legit, man. N'Kobe Dean playing at an all-pro level. I'll be rooting for you, man.
0: I think he might be one of the best Raiders free
1: agents. He might be one of the best Raider free agent signings ever. I don't think he's far off with that. 310-840-4910 is the number. I want you to line up on the phones. Give me your top NFL team as we get geared up for week number 5 of the NFL season. When we come back, I will bring you numbers that matter, the top numbers that help tell the story of week 4 in the National Football League. That is next here on Westwood One Sports Night.
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0: 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Here's Linnell Willingham.
1: I love when it's smoke in the YouTube chat. You can bring some smoke to the YouTube chat as well. Just search Westwood One Sports Night. Guidance and Pine Needle, two 49er fans. Y'all spoiled ass, crybaby ass Niner fans. Pine Needle, I'm gonna read this comment first. Said he likes to troll, but what he doesn't realize is he's the only person out there with a nationwide show that doesn't give the 49ers respect, so all credibility is lost. Can y'all Niner fans, are y'all just like Cowboy fans? Do I gotta talk slow to y'all and tell you that you're listed number two on the Super Six Pack? 1, 2, 3, 4, 5, 6. Y'all number two on the list. What the hell are you talking about? I'm not giving the San Francisco 49ers respect. This is how I give out respect. And you made the list. What the hell could you possibly complain about? What, you think you're better than the Chiefs? If you Niner fans out there genuinely think you're better than Kansas City, I would love to hear from you. 310-840-4910. Jeez Louise, man. I am definitely a little bit surprised at, one, the lack of Raider fans I've heard from tonight. I thought tonight for sure, you made your debut on the Super Six Pack, first time all year. Where you at, Raiders Nation? 310-840-4910. I'll bring you numbers that matter coming up here momentarily. And then I have a friend stop by the program coming up here. So make sure you stick around for that. Give me your top team in football. We'll run through them. Uh-oh. Miss Gina, are you in Baltimore tonight, Miss Gina? Is that Miss Gina or is this another Gina?
2: No, it is the Gina.
1: Hey, what up, girl? How you doing?
2: I am not in Baltimore. I am in Delaware where I reside, but my heart, my blood is red, white, and blue. What triggered me to call you, okay? You speak truth. I am not going to deny what you are saying, but you know where I'm going with this.
1: Yes,
2: number
1: I know.
2: 17 and who I trust and who we trust, okay?
1: But Miss Gina, hold on for a second, Miss Gina. Have I said anything wrong about 17? You can't keep turning the football over, especially with how y'all left out in the postseason last year.
2: Listen to me. I am telling you, it's hard for me to say this to you. Yes, you're speaking truth.
1: Yeah.
2: But it's almost like, don't you talk about my brother. I'll talk about my brother.
1: Nah, I feel it. You know what I'm saying? You treat him like he's one of your own. I'm glad you could be honest about it. It just.

0: Do you think there's any merit to what I said about the Joe Brady Josh Allen relationship?
1: Obviously, there has to be. Now, am I in their brains? Am I in the locker room? I friggin' wish I was, because I'd light a fire under all of them. But yes, I do believe there is some validity. I myself was a huge McDermott fan. Yeah. Okay, I
0: love
1: Sean McDermott and what he did for us. But I know we had to move on. Okay, I'm still licking my wounds from Sunday's game. We needed that divisional win. We needed that. I was so tired of hearing about Drake May's shoulder. There was nothing wrong with his shoulder or his damn legs. So,
0: well, there was nothing wrong with his legs for sure, Miss Gina. He cut y'all up on the ground. I'm going to let you run because we got some other callers to get to. Good to hear from you, as always. Miss Gina speaking the truth on her Buffalo Bills. Yeah, the Josh Allen thing is fascinating, man. I think, and this is where... You know, Denton, me and you don't really know any better as Commander fans. My one of my best friends is an Eagles fan, and he constantly says, man, when you're a team that's always in the postseason, the regular season begins to lose its meaning a little bit. I wonder if that's something that, you know, the Buffalo Bills are going to have to deal with throughout the course of the season. Fatigue. Regular season fatigue. Because you know, right, if you're Josh Allen, if you're Lamar Jackson, right, C.J. Stroud, Herbert, all of the top guys or the guys that want to be the top guys, you're not judged on what you accomplish in between the months of September to December. You're judged on how you perform in January. And the reality is, last time we saw Josh Allen in January, he got his coach fired. So I will continue to tread lightly on Buffalo. I'm paying close attention, know that. 310-840-4910 is the number. Let's go to Jason out in Sacktown wanting to chime in. Jason, what's going on, man?
2: What's up, Linnell, the youngest of Char. Love the show, my brother.
0: Appreciate you.
2: Your Super Six Pack, the number one and two, Chiefs and Niners.
0: Yes,
2: I like
0: sir.
2: It. I ain't crying about the Niners. They're on there, just like you said.
0: You're a Niners fan?
2: Revenge is the sweetest joy next to get. You know what? We're going to give up the Chiefs to the Super Bowl this year, my brother. Payback.
0: That would be something.
2: Oh, man. That would be. You know, I've been looking forward to that for a long time.
0: I
2: got to get my get back. That's right. And, you know, I see you talking about the injuries. The Niners are going to be getting those injuries. No, not this year, my brother. No way.
0: Fingers crossed if you're a Niners fan. A couple more Niners fans on the line. Bo is in California. What up, Bo?
3: But now, what's up, bud?
0: What's your favorite
3: California Niner fan, brother. What's going on?
0: What's going on, man? What you got for me?
3: Hey, man, just doing my weekly check-in, hollering, saying, yeah, let's go, Niners.
0: You finally got a quality win this week, is what I would say. First time since week one.
3: Yes.
0: San Fran's got a quality win.
3: Yes, sir. It is going to be, of course, this weekend, this Sunday, doing it against the, of course, in Lumen Field.
0: I'm ready for it. Are you ready for it, though? It's like you're taking on Big Brother this weekend, man. I know Niners fans, you got to be ready to play today.
3: I mean, we put belt to them before. I know last year was not good, but... Mm-hmm. I think it's going to be a hard-fought game. I think it's going to be close, but I think I got the Niners by five.
0: Here is what I think is in you guys' favor. Jadarian Price on injured reserve. I don't know how Charbonnet looked in his return this weekend or if he actually returned. They got some issues at running back, is what I would say, with Seattle. And then the reason why I tell you you're crazy and you have no shot, the health of your receiver room, you need to be at 110% when you're taking on the Seattle Seahawks and what they have in the secondary. I think Christian McCaffrey and Mr. Black will have the opportunity to get off as well. My Commanders ran the ball pretty well against them. Maybe you guys can too. Appreciate the calls always, man. 310-840-4910. You know, when you do this show five nights a week, it's fun. You meet new people and you learn things about yourself. What I've learned here over the past 8-9 months of doing this program, I've learned a lot about myself. I've learned, one, I have tremendous patience because you all ridiculous on the phones and in the chat. Love you, but absolutely ridiculous. You know what I also learned? I also learned that, you know, in pro sports, right, just like in life, they tell you treat people the way that you want to be treated, right? I'm a big believer in, like, universal law, universal energy. You treat people right, good things will happen to you, right? You treat people right, good things will happen to you. You treat people wrong, you do wrong by people, you know what I'm saying, vice versa. When it comes to pro sports, the National Football League in particular, we don't get the opportunity to see who's really living right on and off the field. We just get to bear witness to the results. There's one man across the country, though, one man around the country that knows exactly what's happening on and off the field when it comes to these NFL teams, man. He's very, very in tune, I would say, with the football gods. And he's nice enough to bless us with his presence here tonight. Coming up on the other side in the final hour of Power, we'll be joined by Pastor Willingham next here on Westwood
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1: File in and make sure you drop something off for your usher on the way in. Amen, everybody. Welcome in to the final hour of power. Here on Westwood One Sports Night, there is this young brother I hear across the airwaves nationwide. I think he goes by the youngest in charge, and he gave me a call over the weekend, and he said, Pastor Willingham, brother, I need you to come in here on a Tell the Truth Tuesday and tell the truth, give out some blessings to the teams in the National Football League. So file in. Those of you joining our congregation for the first time, we welcome you. Understand that we come as we are. That's why I wear a do-rag. Amen. You know, a lot of times in the National Football League and in pro sports, period, as I'm sure the youngest in charge has told you, when you're living right and you're living the way that you're supposed to and you're giving your offerings each and every Sunday and you're paying your tithes each and every Sunday, good things happen to you. You might stumble upon a $20 bill as you're going to the grocery store. Your daughter may come home and tell you she found the man of her dreams. But if you aren't living right, America, know that bad things happen to you. Amen? Amen. In the National Football League, when teams are doing right, they have success on the field. When teams' players are doing right off the field, they have major success on the field. What I was brought here to do tonight, some would call it the work of the Lord, giving out some blessings to some very, very needy teams. I heard the youngest in charge, Barry. I said Barry, the Houston Texans earlier this week. They sit at 0-4, that zero in that win column. It's how many blessings they have coming their way as well. There's nothing I can help you with, Texans fans, but I ask you to do this. Y'all pull out your worship books. I'm looking out of the King James Version here tonight. Turn to Jeremiah 6:16. And in Jeremiah 6:16, it says, stand by the roads and look, ask for the ancient paths where the good way is, and then walk in it, and you will find rest for your souls. But they said, we will not walk in it. What do we pay attention to here in this scripture? Stand by the roads and look for the ancient paths. That Texans defense

0: Get back to your ancient paths. Last year, you were the talk of the town. You were everyone's Super Bowl pick within the landscape of the AFC. But what happened? You sinned. Houston Texans, you sinned. And as a result of your sins, through the first month of the season, the Houston Texans have been amongst the worst defense. I said the worst defenses in all the National Football League. Amen. If they follow the scripture of Jeremiah 6:16, Texans fans, you will know that you can get back on track. Amen. Those of you that are still filing in, we welcome you here. Pastor Willingham, doing the Lord's work as we give out some blessings to some very needy teams throughout the landscape of the National Football League. I'm very afraid of heights. I'm not someone that deals with the altitude very well. I'm on blood thinners and it's awful. But I had to take a trip to Colorado because I'm protected and covered by the blood of the Lord. I ask that you turn your worship books to Isaiah 43:18. In Isaiah 43:18, the Lord says, "Forget the former things. Do not dwell on the past. See, I am doing a new thing." Do not dwell on the past. See that I'm doing a new thing. The problem plaguing the 2026 Denver Broncos is it feels like they're a group that's basking in the past. They were the number one seed, America, in the American Football Conference just a year ago. And it feels like that group here in the first month of the season has lost just a little bit of his swagger. Now, under this do-rag, I hold a whole bunch of swagger, but I can't give it out. I challenge you, Broncos country, turn to Isaiah 43:18 and recite it with me. Forget the former things. Do not dwell on the past. See, I am doing new things. Everything that Sean Payton and Brother Nix accomplished last year in Denver, it means nothing now. Those of you just filing in, we welcome you. Pastor Willingham, giving out some blessings to some very, very needy teams. And I said it at the beginning of this worship session. I'll say it throughout. Those that live right off the field, say it with me, have success where? On the field. This one gets close to home for me, so I can close my worship book. I don't even need to read the Lord's word. We're talking about these two teams. When giving out the blessings that these two teams oh so desperately need, it's very easy for Pastor Willingham. I ask that you all turn to your worship books, though. Proverbs 3:7. Do not be wise in your own eyes. Fear the Lord and shun evil. This will bring health to your body and nourishment. How? To your body. There are two quarterbacks in the landscape of the National Football League. They reside in the DMV. In Proverbs 3:7, it tells you, do not be wise in your own eyes. Fear the Lord and shun evil. This will bring health to your body and nourishment to your bones. Lamar Jackson, Jayden Daniels, I hope your head is fully submerged in Proverbs 3:7, because you need good health. If you don't have it, well, Lamar, you won't get paid, and Jayden, you won't get paid. And if you don't get paid, how will you give tithes to Pastor Willingham of the congregation? The final NFL team, yeah, I know I'm paid by the minute. The final NFL team that I'm lucky enough to get the opportunity to bless here tonight, it's a team that the youngest in charge has been telling me to pray a little bit extra for ever since the summer. He said his reputation, America, was dependent upon this team having success, dependent upon this team escaping the devil. I ask you to turn your worship books to Proverbs 15:15. And in Proverbs 15:15, it says, all the days of oppressed, I read that wrong. All the days of the oppressed are wretched. But the cheerful heart has a continual feast. That's Proverbs 15:15. All the days of the oppressed are wretched. But the cheerful heart has a continual fast. I'm speaking to you, Browns Nation. It's very easy to fall victim to the system, as I like to say. It's very easy to believe what the devil continues to say about you. But you know what I say? The devil is a lie. The Cleveland Browns, once oppressed, once wretched, now with their new 3-1 cheerful heart, gets to have a continual feast. Amen. Those of you out there that are wondering, well, will my team get a blessing? Pastor Willingham, depending on how many tithes you drop. But each and every Tuesday night, Wednesday morning, from here on out, I have agreed to lend my services to the youngest in charge. This has been Pastor Willingham. God bless you and yours.
1: I mean, what a message. What a message from Pastor Willingham. I feel like I am lucky to have graced that in person. I mean, what a luxury. The tithing, my team being one of the teams that got a blessing. I mean, are you kidding me? I ain't even tithe and I still got a blessing.
0: You all right? No, don't worry. Don't worry about it. You do everything you need to do. You bless this, brother, and I appreciate you. Does the word get y'all the same way it gets me? I'm in here sweating.
1: Oh, I'm ready to tithe.
0: I'm about to say, man. I feel like as we move throughout the NFL regular season, one, I got to get in better shape. Two, I'm hoping that this program becomes one that the folks out there across the country can rely upon for worship, America. And every time I ask for an amen, I hope there was an amen written in the chat. There we go. Hallelujah! I've never seen hallelujah spelled with an A, but I'm for everybody. You know what I'm saying?
1: That's real churchy right there.
0: I'm about to say, of the teams that received blessings tonight, there's one that was very close to not receiving their blessing. It's the Houston Texans, man. At 0-4, we buried them earlier in the week, and I felt like, you know what? As I was on the horn with my good pastor, Pastor Willingham, I asked him, I said, Pastor, he said, yes. I said, can we give eternal life to the Houston Texans, Pastor Willingham? Can we give eternal life to those that are dead? I asked Pastor Willingham, and he said, amen. Did that answer my question? No. But it did get the blessing of the Lord. 310-840-4910 is the number here on West with One Sports Night. Kicking it with you as we get you up to 3 a.m. Eastern time. If your team did not receive a blessing tonight and you were financially incapable of participating in our offering, don't worry. The opportunity, it'll spin right back around the block coming up about a week from now. So don't you worry, America.
1: As long as you got that tithing money.
0: As long as the money is green, you're going to find out what I mean. 310-840-4910, the number here on Westwood One Sports Night. The fact that I still.
1: The church accepts checks, too. And
0: the
1: Venmo.
0: Church, I'm Zelle, Venmo. Cash app. Apple Pay. Chime. Oliver, can you just put the cords back behind me? Because I feel like the way that it works, America. The way that it works if you work is a work. 310-840-4910, the number. About a half hour left to go here on Westwood One Sports Night. We have a ball here. Don't let anybody across the country tell you that we're not having a great time here on Westwood One Sports Night. Enjoy kicking it with you. a bunch of different things we've discussed here tonight. We will bring you a fresh installment of NFL Facts or Cap coming up in about 20 minutes or so. While we have the opportunity, I want to get you up to speed with what I consider to be the top story in the National Football League on Tuesday, the health and status of Lamar Jackson. Yes, Pastor Willingham may have blessed the Baltimore Ravens and, you know, told them to crack open Proverbs 3:7, but it doesn't mean that Lamar Jackson is going to be ready and available coming up on Sunday against the Atlanta Falcons. His head coach, Jesse Minter, he had spoken to the local media on Monday. He had this to say about Lamar and his availability for Sunday Night Football.
2: Yeah, I don't know the chances yet. We're still gathering a lot of the information and the imaging and things like that. Just dealing with a little bit of an ankle, and we'll kind of see where that shakes out. You know, full trust and confidence in him that, you know, when it's ready to roll, that we'll roll and go from there.
0: Yeah, look, it feels like listening to Coach Minter that there's a real possibility that we see Lamar Jackson this weekend against the Atlanta Falcons. And the message that I would give to Lamar, as well as the entire Baltimore Ravens organization, right? Do not bring Lamar Jackson back. He should not return until he is 110% healthy. He should not return until he is 110% healthy. That being said, right, this is a massive, massive issue right now for Baltimore, right? You all know how I feel about the Ravens. They're my pick to represent the AFC in the Super Bowl. Damn it, they're my Super Bowl winner. So Lamar Jackson being on the shelf makes all of this impossible, which is why if I'm Jesse Minter, if I'm Eric DaCosta, if I'm one of the decision makers in Baltimore with the Ravens, I don't bring him back until he's 100% because I know how important he is to success or failure with our group. You bring him back at less than 100%, that ankle injury becomes something that instead of just dealing with it for 3 weeks, you deal with it for 17 weeks. And now he's missing more time than he would have missed originally, man. The injury history of Lamar Jackson, I know, clouds the situation here with Baltimore. You heard from Coach Minter. He seems pretty bullish. Like there's a real shot he's available coming up on Sunday Night Football. Ian Rappaport, NFL Network, NFL Insider, had this to say about what he's been hearing about Lamar Jackson.
3: My understanding is Lamar Jackson has just an outside chance to be able to play on Sunday. It sounds to me, based on my knowledge of the situation, that it is a little bit unlikely that he is out there. He's dealing with an ankle sprain. It's a little bit of an unconventional ankle sprain, so everyone wants to know, is it low, is it high? Kind of a rarer type of ankle sprain. We saw him get rolled up on in Sunday's game. My understanding is, based on rehab, he could actually end up missing multiple games here. Snoop Huntley is the very capable backup. The way we may see a little more than we want for the Baltimore Ravens.
0: Well, I don't know everything. That's why I rely on the Lord. But I do specialize in translating NFL insider jargon. And what I heard there from Ian Rappaport, what I take away from what Rap Sheet said about Lamar Jackson, he for damn sure is not playing on Sunday against Atlanta. Not at 100%, at least. That's one thing for certain. Two things for sure. Not only will he not play Sunday in Atlanta, I believe this is going to be a multiple game absence for Lamar Jackson. And if you're Lamar Jackson or you're the Ravens, as I've reiterated all night long, this is the worst case scenario for them as an organization. It just is. They cannot overcome life without Lamar Jackson. It's no shade or slight to Snoop Huntley. It's just the reality. It's just the reality of the situation here. If I was giving Lamar advice, if he was, you know, calling on me for what he should do, stay out until you get back to 100% because you have a massive, massive contract negotiation coming up. The more games you miss, the more your play is impacted by injury, the more leverage you give the Baltimore Ravens at the negotiating table when it's time to work out a long-term deal for you. That's just the reality of the situation. It wouldn't stop me, though, if I was the Ravens. This is where Baltimore's true feelings are going to get exposed one way or another. Because if you really buy Lamar Jackson, if you really are sold on him being your long-term answer at quarterback, him missing three games due to an ankle injury, that's not going to prevent you from making him the highest paid quarterback of all time. It's just not. So we're going to find out over the next couple of days and really over the next couple of weeks just how severe or not Lamar Jackson's injury is. That being said, his injury history should have no impact on the Baltimore Ravens ultimately committing to him long term. 310-840-4910, the number. I see a couple of folks still rocking out on the phone lines with us. We take your calls on a I almost called it Terrible Tuesday. Tell the Truth Tuesday, as we get your top team in the National Football League as we get geared up for week number 5. Ryan is in L.A. Is Ryan still in L.A.? Wanting to chime in. Ryan, what's going on, man?
4: What's going on, man? First and foremost, big 49er fan. But, you know, I was talking to the pastor, too. He gave me my worship book, Luke 23:34. This is to you, Linnell. Father, forgive them, for they do not know what they are doing. Forgive these entitled 49er fans, man. Forgive them because they feel entitled to a Super Bowl after all the injuries, after Brock Purdy's Mr. Irrelevant. Forgive my fellow 49er fans, man.
0: I forgive you because I'm always forgiven. The Lord always forgives. I'll ask you this question, right? Because there were a couple of people that were pretty salty at me in the YouTube chat, man, saying, look, why don't you give us, our Niners, any credit? It's not that I'm not trying to give them credit. You all are so injured. And I get a lot of these guys are going to come back at some point and that pass rush will get juiced up. But, man, history tells us that you guys are going to continue to be injured. And you know what else history tells us? That one of these injuries that you all suffer is going to be too much to ultimately overcome. That's been the story of the Niners dating back to 2022. Appreciate the call as always, man. 310-840-4910 is the number. Let's go to Boss out in Oakland wanting to chime in. Boss, what's up?
5: What the yank? That's what it is. Yeah. They're calling the yank.
0: What up, man?
5: What up, though? I'm gonna make it real quick with the yick. You understand what I'm saying? I'm picking up what you're putting down.
0: For sure.
5: Of course. You know what I'm talking about? And I just gotta say real quick to the 49ers, they're gonna be mad when they hear this. All the 49ers fans, I tell my cousins all them this. Y'all got the curse of Colin Kaepernick. You'll never win again.
0: Oh no.
5: Yeah, how about that? Nobody wanna talk about that part.
0: Call,
5: huh?
0: That's
5: yeah.
0: What you should call a mic drop, Boss. I feel like you should just wrap it up with that.
5: And I'm
0: out. He's out. 310-840-4910 is the number. A couple of more items to get to before we put the show to bed. Let's do this coming up on the other side. We'll tag in the super producer, Denton Day. We'll bring you a fresh installment of NFL Facts or Cap here on Tell the Truth Tuesday.
6: 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Cowboys. 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Westwood One Sports.
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6: 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Here's Linnell Willingham.

0: Willingham rocking out with you as we get you up to 3 a.m. Eastern time. Appreciate it, guy. Pastor Willingham stopping by the program. You'll hear from him each and every Tell the Truth Tuesday here on Westwood One Sports Night. Want to get you a fresh installment NFL Facts or Cap as we continue on this Tell the Truth Tuesday edition of the program. But before we do that, want to let you in on what I consider, if Lamar Jackson and his status for Sunday and moving forward, if that was the number one story in the NFL today, this next thing we're about to bring you, 1B, surprise retirement from Eagles right tackle, Lane Johnson. And it was crazy. I brought this up on the show a couple months ago after my training camp tour. I told you that a source in Philadelphia, I don't know if I brought it to the show actually, but a source in Philadelphia told me that, you know, they were expecting Lane Johnson to retire during that training camp. If you're an Eagles fan out there listening, you know he missed several days in a row of camp, maybe almost a week. And during that time, there was a bunch of speculation, a bunch of thought that, hey, maybe he will retire right now. He obviously gave it a go, thugged it out through camp, was with the Eagles to start the regular season. He missed his first game of the year this past weekend. And I think that time that he got to spend on the shelf, not being on the field with his team, I think that was maybe the straw that broke the camel's back for Lane Johnson. Not being on the field with his group. I don't know how he watched the game on Sunday. He missed Sunday due to personal reasons. He wasn't hurt. Remember that. He missed Sunday due to what they described as personal reasons. And when I saw that report, I knew something was off. Now, there are a bunch of things floating around in terms of, like, what actually is keeping him away. That's none of our business, right? Peace, blessings, all the respect in the world to Lane Johnson. One of the greatest right tackles the NFL has ever seen. You feel for Lane Johnson, the person. As far as how this impacts the 2026 Philadelphia Eagles, I don't know if any national sports talk radio host is willing to go this far 4 weeks into the NFL season, but I am. As a result of what we saw today, Lane Johnson calling it quits, Tank Bigsby going on injured reserve, Saquon Barkley's hamstring still in pieces, I am officially sticking a fork burying the 2026 Philadelphia Eagles. Now, maybe Pastor Willingham comes on in a couple of weeks and is able to resuscitate him and revive him from the dead. But unless that's the case, Philly's dead and stinking. That's the best way that I could describe the 2026 Philadelphia Eagles. And their demise, their fall off, one, we should have been anticipating it more than we did. And then two, I don't know how they fix the current problems that are plaguing their football team. The biggest issue to me that plagues Philly right now, and if you listen closely here on Westwood One Sports Night, I've been saying it all offseason, they can't run the football. And because of the type of quarterback that Jalen Hurts is, if he does not have the benefit of a rushing attack, he will not succeed. Tell you all the time about Jalen Hurts, the baby Birkin, the accessory, the passenger, the BBL, as sometimes I like to call him, right? He is a quarterback that you win with, not a quarterback that you win because of. That is how I describe Jalen Hurts. You win with Jalen Hurts, and you take away the run game from Jalen Hurts, which has been really the case the past two seasons with the Philadelphia Eagles. The last 2 years, this team has been middle of the pack in terms of rushing offense. When they punched their ticket to the Super Bowl back in 2024, what was the difference? They were historically good rushing the football. And as a result, they had a lot of man-to-man coverage on the outside. Jalen Hurts was able to function at a high rate off of play action, and they were deadly to stop, deadly difficult to stop. The last two seasons, right, their rushing offense has taken a major step back. In 2024, Philadelphia finished as the number one rushing offense in all the National Football League. Last year, they finished 18th. And through the first month of this season, they're ranked 16th in the NFL in terms of rushing yards per game. They need this run game to get back to its dominant self for this offense to get resuscitated. And here's the tricky part about it and why I'm burying them. Lane Johnson retiring doesn't make running the football any easier. Let me give you a little secret, right? Him retiring does not make their ability to run the football any easier. Here's the other piece of it. What did I just say? Tank Bigsby today, going on injured reserve. Saquon Barkley left Sunday with a hamstring. Who's running the football for the Eagles? Who's running the football for the Eagles? Shady McCoy and Emmanuel Acho, they're terrible ass show. They might as well call Shady McCoy off the bench. He's got nothing to do. He can come run between the tackles for Philadelphia. They need, though, they need to get the run game going. If they don't, Jalen Hurts is going to continue to look like a high school quarterback. You wouldn't dare. You don't mean that, do you? Yes. Through 4 weeks of play, Jalen Hurts looks like he needs to go play a Don Bosco.
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1: Who's educated? I'm smarter than the average bear. But what does it mean? How do you have -5 passing yards? I mean, you threw a screen and it got tackled for loss? I don't know. I got some more numbers for you just to tell you how bad Jalen Hurts and that Philly offense has been. Over the past two seasons, Philadelphia leads the NFL in the most halves with negative passing yards. Over the span of the past 2 years, they've got 4 halves with negative passing yards. You know how hard that is? I'll read you the full stat line. Jalen Hurts was 12 of 27 for 93 yards on Sunday. I mean, seriously? And Philly fans, this is the thing. Y'all treat Jalen Hurts, y'all give him this mama's boy-ass syndrome, this don't talk about my baby-ass syndrome. You can't say anything negative about the BBL before Eagles fans get into a tizzy. You can't say anything poor about Jalen Hurts before Eagles fans start to tweak. Let me speak a language that Philly fans should be able to understand. Let me speak a language that Philadelphia fans should be able to be 1-1 with. They're 0-for-12, or they went 0-for-12 on third down this past Sunday. And in the game prior on Monday Night Football against the Chicago Bears, I believe they were 2-for-12 on third down that night. I don't know how Philadelphia is going to improve. I don't know if there's a running back out there that can switch the situation. But it feels like that group's going nowhere fast. I said it from the outset. I don't believe at this age a zone blocking scheme is what's best for Saquon Barkley. He's a running back that at this juncture in his career, much better going north and south, getting downhill. This east and west ass offense that they're running, that run scheme, it don't fit him. It doesn't. So maybe Saquon going on the shelf is exactly what Philly needs. Isn't that crazy to say? Imagine Eagles fans, that is your reality. I'm telling you, man, it's crazy. I thought I was going to say something that, you know, Philly fans out there would be able to resonate with. By the way, let's just peel the curtain back. Philadelphia has the stupidest slang that I've ever heard in my life, which is why it was so difficult for me to try to use it here in real time. They use this word called John. J-A-W-N. What's a John? Philly people. I was trying to use John in a sentence. I'm probably not even saying it right. I was trying to use John in a sentence to try to fix your offense. I need to fix that John. Nah, it's just not. It doesn't sound right. Makes me sound like the oldest in charge, not the youngest in charge. But as far as I'm concerned, the 2026 Philadelphia Eagles are as good as dead. I didn't have them making the postseason in the first place. So it's not really a surprise to me that they've played this way to this point. Jalen Hurts being as bad as he's been, though, that's been the surprise. I said it during the summer. I questioned Saquon Barkley and his ability to fit this scheme. The reality is, when it comes to the Philadelphia Eagles and what this group is moving forward, life support. One final segment left to go. We'll put the show to bed, and then I'll ignorantly try to fit in a little NFL facts or cap. We got some time here. A couple of housekeeping notes to get to. Give you the rest of my truth. Put the show to bed, and then we'll wrap this bad boy up next here on Westwood One Sports.
2: Yeah. Westwood One.
3: The Falcons beat the Saints. Once thought for dead, Kevin Stefanski's Dirty Birds have won 2 in a row. Can the ATL keep it going with the Ravens up next? Westwood One Sports.
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0: Sports Night. Here's Linnell Willingham.
1: Yes, indeed. One final segment to go. About 10 minutes left here on Westwood One Sports Night. Appreciate you all chiming in, as you always do throughout the course of the program. I got Denton Day going to put the show to bed coming up momentarily. But before we do that, let's get a little bit of NFL facts or cap in as we try to tell you what it is and what it ain't going into week number 5 of the NFL season. What you got for us?
2: All right, I got a couple for you. These ones are juicy. I have to admit, I'm patting myself on the back. So we're going to start with maybe the boldest one. Either the Texans or Chargers will still make the postseason in 2026.
1: Now, according to Pastor Willingham, the Texans have officially been resuscitated.
2: Like Lazarus, they've risen.
1: I'm about to say, you know, hell no to the Chargers. But as far as the Texans go, man, Jacksonville getting off to as hot of a start as they've gotten off to in the division makes it a little bit more difficult. Here are the next four for Houston: at Tennessee, home for Jacksonville, home for the Giants, at the Chargers. You got to beat the Jags across the pond in London in a couple weeks, but there's a real chance they can win all four of their next games and get back to 500. I'm going to call cap because I don't think it's likely. I don't think it actually happens, but I do think there's a real shot of them making the postseason still. Yes, I believe in that group.
2: God, how funny would it be if they lose to Tennessee, given everything that Tennessee has endured with their quarterback over the first few weeks of this season. All right, second one here on Factor Cap. We will have a first-time MVP winner this year in 2026. There are four active players who have won the MVP. Patrick Mahomes has done it multiple times. Lamar Jackson has done it multiple times. Josh Allen has done it once. And Aaron Rodgers has done it multiple times.
1: I'm going to go facts. I think right now, if you had to like inject me with truth serum and ask me who the NFL MVP is, I'd tell you it's Kenneth Walker of the Kansas City Chiefs. I think in order for a running back, though, to win the award, we found out with Saquon Barkley, like, you have to break the record, right? But, man, Denton, you gave us those numbers the other night. Like, I think we're a lot closer to K9 being the MVP than we realize. He's just got to keep up the current pace that he's on. Kansas City losing two wide receivers theoretically makes that more difficult, but I don't think it bothers him. I do think Kenneth Walker maybe can win MVP. Bijan Robinson, if the Falcons play well enough, could win the MVP. As far as a first-time quarterback, Denton, can I throw a name out there that I admit is going to sound pretty wild?
2: Well, there's two that I can think of that I was going to suggest. I can't imagine yours are wilder than them.
1: Caleb Williams. I know he's missed some time here.
2: Yeah, that's not happening. He's missed too much time.
1: He's missed too much time. You think? He would have to go
2: out this week, so he's at most going to be able to play 15 games.
1: He'd have to go berserk, and they're a run-first offense.
2: And they're a run-first offense, because he didn't play great against Minnesota already.
1: No, he didn't. No, he did not. Who are you going to say?
2: There's two right now. You hate both of them, Brock Purdy and Bryce Young.
1: I would honestly, I don't know who I'd rather win. I don't think
2: that either is going to win, but through 4 weeks, they have had very impressive starts.
1: They have. With the Brockulator, I still am a firm believer that he's a victim of the system, right? Like, I think if you gave Mac Jones 17 starts, he'd put up good numbers. Niner fans are going to kill me for this. I don't know, man. He's playing at a damn near flawless rate right now. I think him and Kyle Shanahan, best quarterback coach duo right now in football in terms of him just having a mastery of what Kyle wants from him. I'm going to go cap, though. I do think it's going to be Lamar or Josh Allen.
2: I would point out that they did have to go with Mac Jones last year. Went very well for like a game. Well, then it didn't go that well. You're like, oh, that's right. You're a backup quarterback. That's why. All right, continuing on here, I got two more for you that I think are interesting. The next one here, staying on the East Coast, J.J. McCarthy will start at least 4 games for the New York Giants this year.
1: This is where sometimes facts are capped. In this show, period, it kind of gives me like a conflict of interest, right? I love the Washington Commanders. It would be good news if J.J. McCarthy started 4+ games for the New York Giants, who are currently 3-1 atop the NFC East. I call cap on that, though. And if you've been listening since they, you know, traded for JJ, you know where I stand. Jameis this past weekend gave you the ultimate Jameis performance, 18 to 29, 250 yards, 3 touchdowns, but he did give you 2 picks. He unlocked Malik Nabers, though, Denton, and I'm worried about that coming up this weekend.
2: Yeah, he's pretty good. I think the only way that happens is if Jameis gets hurt. I can't imagine that Jameis is going to play poorly unless he goes like a classic peak Mark Sanchez 6-interception game. I can't imagine that he plays poorly to the point where he gets benched.
1: Yeah, I feel like it's a pipe dream too. And him being on the bench, we suffer as a media group because you don't get great Jameis sound bites.
2: Final one here. This is just something that I found interesting in doing a little bit of research. Mm-hmm. We will have at least one team win 15 games this year. We had two of them in 2024. But then outside of that, there really hasn't been a lot in NFL history that have won 15 games, which I was surprised with.
1: So with the new schedule, that would be 15-2.
2: 15-2. So the Detroit Lions and Kansas City Chiefs each went 15-2 in 2024. The Chiefs made it to the Super Bowl, and then Detroit spent an entire week saying how their home field was second to none and then lost in the divisional round. Very funny.
1: I'm looking at the schedule here. If a team's going to do it, it's got to be one of the remaining undefeated teams. Who's got the easy – I mean – I want to go Minnesota, but I know they may lose this weekend.
2: You can't, because you got to have like a high-powered offense and a good defense.
1: Yeah,
2: Detroit had this crazy offense that year and a pretty good defense, and then they had injuries at the end of the year. The Chiefs had Patrick Mahomes and a pretty good defense.
1: I would say San Fran, Denton, but they're in that division. Like, they're gonna get clipped by Seattle or in LA at least once.
2: Yeah, that's just how it works. The issue that I was running into is that I thought Kansas City, and then, oh, that division's crazy.
1: And they got a tough schedule outside of their division, too.
2: And then San Francisco is another one, but you're like, oh, I mean, the division, you're going to be the Rams and the Seahawks twice each, more likely than not. Yeah. I don't think it's going to happen. I didn't realize when I was looking this up how rare a 15-win season was.
1: So I'm officially going to call cap on that.
2: Yeah, it truly doesn't happen a lot. All right. That's all I got for Factor Cap.
1: Well, there we go. You have me interested in the 15-win thing. Before we get out of here, as we got a couple of minutes left here, I appreciate you, D-Day, doing what you do. We'll have the podcast up for you as well if you missed any portion of the show. Well, we got a few minutes. Top stories in the National Football League today. Lane Johnson of the Eagles announcing a surprise retirement. And then Ian Rappaport suggesting that Lamar Jackson could miss several weeks with the ankle sprain that cost him most of the second half against Tennessee on Sunday. We had both of the game threes played in the NLDS. It was the Dodgers winning 3-1 over the Braves. Real quick, talking about Los Doyers, Los Doyers. Can we give some credit to Yoshinobu Yamamoto? What a outing that brother had on the mound. 7 strong innings, 10 punch outs, gave up just 4 hits, 1 run on the night. He was absolutely big time. And then the greatest closer in the world, y'all, Edwin Diaz coming in, doing the damn thing, getting LA out of there cleanly. Yeah.
2: His first save in almost 2 months.
1: So he's been on the shelf or just not in position to?
2: A little bit of both.
1: A little bit of both.
2: They haven't made him, and Oliver would know a little bit better. Well, you and Oliver, you know, your Dodgers. but he didn't. He kind of fell out of the closer role a little bit this year.
1: Due to performance, Oliver Popular, or what?
3: It was a bit of performance. He also had, I think it was an elbow injury back in like April. So he's off in the shelf for 3 months, came back, wasn't sharp, clearly was still ailing. And then basically like last 3 weeks of the season, he kind of had a few nice outings, pitched well in game 2 of this series, and then got the save opportunity right there.
1: Wow. Padres and Brewers, San Diego taking that one 4-3. Milwaukee now with a 2-1 lead in the series. Just looking at the box score here, because in full transparency, I didn't catch much of this game as we were on the air.

0: Didn't look like it was a bullpen. No, it wasn't a bullpen game. It was Nick Pivetta on the mound for San Diego. 4 1/3, gave up 5 hits, 2 runs. We'll see what happens the rest of the way in this series. All of you that thought the Braves were going to beat the Dodgers, by the way, grow up. That's going to do it, though, for Westwood One Sports Night. Back with you later on tonight as we enter the pressure cooker on Westwood One Sports Night. Thank you to our guy, Oliver Popular. Thank you to Denton Day. Most importantly, thank you for your calls. Drake Toll, Pete Souza, how do you do?
1: This is Westwood One Sports.
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Tuesday edition of Westwood One Sports Night. Youngest in charge, Linnell Willingham in charge as we get you up to 3 a.m. Eastern time. Coming up in about 20 minutes, as we do each and every Tell the Truth Tuesday, I bring you my truth, Nell Super Six Pack, my top six NFL teams coming out of week four of the NFL season. We'll open up the phones for you as well and get your top team. Phones are open to you now as well, but on this, we were just talking about really just how awful the officiating has been here through the first month of the season. Some of the numbers that tell the story of just how bad the officiating has been. It's the most red zone penalties per game by offenses in NFL history. It's the most penalties on third and fourth down in the second half of games in NFL history. It's the most flags thrown in 4 weeks in over a decade by the NFL. And if you're watching the NFL games week in and week out and you feel like, man, something doesn't feel right when it comes to the product, that's what's wrong. That's what's wrong. There's constantly stops and pauses in action because the officials, this is my thought. Y'all can say I'm being overly critical. You can say I'm being too harsh. My mentality is that these officials, just like a bunch of us fans that watch the game, we got women that watch, but most NFL fans are testosterone-filled men that have massive egos. And I believe that these officials have just as big of an ego as you and me. They want to be a part of the show. Instead of just playing their role, they want to be the star, right? Instead of just playing their role and being in the background, right? They want to be the star. The NFL officials in 2026, instead of just being, you know, a pair of socks, they've been the jeans. You know what I'm saying? Instead of just playing the background, they've been one of the marquee players when it comes to the first month of the NFL season. And I think, one, that mentality amongst officials has existed forever, right? Men gonna be men, right? And then two, I think as we've watched the four weeks of football this year, and whatever team you root for, I'm sure this is happening during your games as well. The bigger the moment, the more involved the officials are. And that, to me, you can say it's not purposeful, it's coincidental, all you want. I believe there's legs to what I'm talking about. Credit to the NFL, though, putting their foot down, at least they thought they did, yesterday. We had the two incidents over the weekend. Referee Adrian Hill making contact with a player and pointing in a player's face and being demonstrative towards a player after a player made incidental contact with the referee, knocking him down. He was issued a one-game suspension. Jeff Seaman, who repeatedly was cussing out Cardinals tight end Trey McBride, he received a two-game suspension. I thought that was going to be all she wrote when it came to this situation, and we'd never hear from this situation or about this situation again. Well, the NFL Referees Association

0: Association came out today and said they're going to appeal the severity of the suspensions, which they feel went beyond appropriate punishment. So this is where I open up the phones to you at 310-840-4910. Was the NFL too harsh with its punishment of the two officials on Sunday? They issued out a one-game suspension and a two-game suspension. Was the NFL over the line, or is the NFL Referees Association tripping? 310-840-4910. Ryan is in Buffalo wanting to chime in. Ryan, what's going on, man? Welcome into Westwood One Sports Night.
1: Thanks, Lindell. Thanks for taking my call. First time caller, long time listener. I got to throw that cliche in there. Listen, I just want to put my two cents in here as a former ref, youth hockey, flag football, you name it. Okay. I just want to play a little devil's advocate here with you.
0: Sure, I'll
1: give you something to talk about. You know, I agree with your point. I was just listening. I agree with your point that I think the refereeing has just been consistently terrible for the past, you know, maybe ever. And I think also to a point, it's maybe over-officiated. Mm-hmm. I mean, I was watching the Bills game on Sunday, and they called Connor McGovern offsides, not on a tush-push or anything. And maybe they got the wrong number. But, just some things, listen, hey, you know, they get paid a lot of money. But what my main point here, yes, Lindell, sir, is that, you know, we saw a moment where the guy in Arizona, forgive me, you know, said some choice words at Trey McBride.
0: Jeff Seaman.
1: Yes, Jeff Seaman.
0: You got to say the name.
1: Jeff Seaman. I mean, legendary name. Anyways, my point is, from Jeff's point of view, and I don't know Jeff. I'm not some, this isn't Jeff on the line. This is Ryan from Buffalo, so don't you worry about that. But I'm not some Jeff defender or some, you know, NFL ref defender. But, you know, what's being said to these refs during the game? You know, there hasn't been a suspension in a while, but,
0: That's true.
1: From my personal experience from reffing, I've been called everything under the sun. You know, I think I make a good call, I'm told I'm wrong. I make a bad call, I'm called a wrong again. So you can't win. So it's a thankless job, and they get paid a lot of money. And so, but, you know, I just want to leave
0: so
1: with
0: the last part that you said, the last part that you said, and I want you to stick around for a second because I want to hear your response.
1: Okay.
0: I think, to your point, the referees probably are getting called all types of names, man, throughout the course of a game. But what they know is that this is what comes with the territory. Even if you're a little league umpire, man, you know you may have a crazy-ass parent that's going to cuss you the hell out. But you can't retaliate. You can't respond. You know better. That's why I'm disappointed in Jeff Seaman, and that's why his ass got a two-game suspension, because he knows better.
1: Well, I agree with you. And I think the suspension's deserved. I mean, there's a line that was crossed clearly, but I just think that, like, I mean,
0: they have a tough job, bro. I agree with you.
1: But every man, and like, think about it this way. If someone, you know, you were doing your job, you know, and someone told you no matter what you did, what you said, what call you responded to, you know, whatever, that you're wrong, no matter what, you know, it's so at a
0: certain point, it happens to me every night here on this show.
1: Right. But you know what I mean? So, but with such high stakes and emotions and, you know, it's got to be tough being a ref.
0: Sure.
1: I just think, you know, maybe he got to his breaking point. Not saying I'm not defending him, but.
0: No, I think you're spot on. Real quick before we let you run, because I got to get to some other callers. Do you think the NFL was fair in its punishment? Was it too stiff? Was it not severe enough?
1: I honestly, based on my point of view, the ref in the, was it the Minnesota game?
0: Yeah.
1: The guy that only got one, Adrian Hill, or is that the basketball player?
0: Yep,
1: he only got one for pushing a player. I thought that was way more egregious than a little cuss word.
0: I think you hit it right on the head, and I'm going to let you run, brother. The Adrian Hill thing was crazy. He hopped up in bro's face, put his finger on his face mask, on his visor, like that's, come on, man. So here's how I would look at it, right, with the Adrian Hill thing. If Adrian Hill would have did what he did on the streets, that's battery, America. That's assault. and I'm not trying to, you know what I'm saying, be soft about it, but like let's keep it 8 more than 92. These are people at the end of the day still, man. I think Adrian Hill was embarrassed. I think Adrian Hill was embarrassed that the entire country saw him get knocked on his ass. So he hopped up and said, hold the hell on, Slim. I got to defend myself here in this situation. That the Adrian Hill situation, I think, is worse. Seemingly because, bro, you know that was an accident. Why are you getting up all angry and hostile over something you know is clearly an accident? It goes back to what I've been saying.

0: their emotions are tied into this thing more than they should be. Because why should you feel embarrassed if you're a referee and get knocked down? It's what comes with the territory. You know, it ain't embarrassing being at that damn check cashing window, getting that sack. That's not embarrassing. I'm talking like we're in like 1990. Who the hell's going to a check cashing window? 310-840-4910 is the number. The NFL deciding to suspend referee Adrian Hill for one game. It suspended line judge Jeff Seaman for two. Is the NFL wrong for punishing these two officials? Are they being too stiff with their punishments, man? The Referees Association saying today, hey, we're appealing the severity of these suspensions. I don't think it gets overturned. And I think the suspensions are fair. Based on what the last caller just said, I might up Adrian Hill up to two damn games, as far as I'm concerned. 310-840-4910 is the number. Let's go to a guy, Mr. Positive, wanting to check in from out in Michigan. Greg, what's up, buddy?
1: LW, boom, shakalaka, unequivocally not. The NFL is justified in doing this. It sends a message that says that no one is above the law. You have to abide by it. You can't take advantage of your position, because then you can extrapolate it and they can do things that will be suspect, and it will bring various negativity or, you know, oh my God, behind the scenes, this is what's happening. It's a teachable moment,
0: say,
1: I guess,
0: you, I'm about to say,
1: if I will.
0: Is there an official on the other end of this call, man? Real quick. I appreciate the call, Greg. The one thing that I kind of thought about as Greg was making his call here, when it comes to these NFL officials and the requirements to become an official, I don't know what it entails. But, man, the officials get treated well. What I don't want to see, because I was reading the comments under Shefty's tweet when he announced that the Referees Association was appealing him. Some of the comments was like almost people feeling bad for the officials. You better not feel bad for a damn NFL official. They got one of the easiest jobs in America, and they get paid handsomely for it. The fact that they have a union, their own separate union, kudos to them. You know what I'm saying? Like, I'm all for it. I dig it. I guess the other piece of this that I think is fair to look at was the NFL Referees Association. Are they just doing their job by putting in the appeal? Like, is this something that you just expect because there is a union? I don't know what happens anytime a player is suspended. Does it automatically get appealed? I don't think so. Not every time. So, like, part of me is like, man, I think the Referees Association, one, is making themselves look like absolute clowns for appealing it. And then two, it's like a waste of time. They're clearly in the wrong. Nobody with a pulse is going to tell you that the official's behavior on Sunday in both of those games was appropriate. No one's going to say that. No one's going to say that. The question that we're now chewing on here at 310-840-4910, was the suspension too severe by the National Football League? I don't believe so. There were some folks in the comments, and if you feel this way, hit us up. There were some folks that felt like a suspension was over the top. A fine was all that was needed. I don't know how much these refs are making, but I know they're paid handsomely. What does a fine look like in this situation? See, there's some more deep diving I got to do on this in terms of, like, the officials, I believe, get a game check just like the players do. So a suspension, theoretically, is missing however many game checks you're suspended for. So my question that I immediately think of, if the NFL Referees Association is dissatisfied with the consequences levied out by Roger in the NFL, well, what did you want? Were you looking for a fine here in this situation? 310-840-4910 is the number here on Westwood One Sports Tonight. The NFL Referees Association appealing the suspension that was given out to line judge Jeff Seaman. He called a two-game suspension for cussing out. I'm going to laugh every time I say it. For cussing out Cardinals tight end Trey McBride. And then referee Adrian Hill, who was refereeing Dolphins and Vikings, he got a one-game suspension for making contact with a player after that player made incidental contact with the official. The Referees Association saying, you're not doing this to our guys. They appealed the suspension saying that, they're too severe. One, do you think the NFL's punishment was too severe? And then two, does the NFL Referees Association, do they look crazy for appealing these suspensions? 310-840-4910. Let's go to John in Massachusetts wanting to chime in. John, what's up, buddy?
2: Hey.
0: Hey, what's up, man? How you doing?
2: Hey, John from Springfield, Massachusetts. I'm just wondering, the NFL referees, they get everything from the book at them. All the swears, everything. And they can't throw a head coach out or anybody. But umpires in Major League Baseball.
0: Whoa. Okay, let me let you continue. Okay, I hear what you're saying. You're saying you feel like they should have the jurisdiction to toss somebody from a game. They do.
2: They do if they get physical contact with them, I guess.
0: Oh, you're like saying, I see what you're saying. That's a good question. I don't know. So you're saying you think, and I'm hopefully not putting words in your mouth, the referee cusses out Trey McBride. You're saying, well, damn, what made him cuss him out? Should he have been able to throw him out as a result of what he said to him? It's fascinating, man.
2: Yes.
0: We'll never know what was actually being
2: said.
0: Or
2: any kind of head coach.
0: Right. Well, I know Dan Quinn cussed the hell out of an official on Sunday in London. So, it's interesting. But here's what I said to the last caller, John. I think your point is great. But, like, the referees, when you sign up for this job, you understand what comes with the territory. So there's a certain behavior that you're responsible for upholding, as far as I'm concerned.
2: Right. Thank you very much.
0: Appreciate the call, brother.
2: The Basketball Hall of Fame when you have the chance. Thank you.
0: Yes, sir, man. Yes, sir. Springfield, Massachusetts in the house. We don't hear from Springfield a lot. 310-840-4910 is the number here on Westwood One Sports Night. Reed is in Cleveland wanting to chime in. Reed, what's going on, buddy?
3: Hey. Good evening.
0: What's going on, man?
3: Hello?
0: How you doing?
3: Right. Now, let's be clear. If there's questionable calls every Sunday.
0: Correct.
3: There's a lot of things that go on in the NFL game.
0: Sure.
3: But professionalism, but also the fact that the referees swallow their whistles and players are going to be pissed.
0: For sure.
3: You're not making literally egregious calls, and they won't blow the whistle, but they will blow the whistle for ticky-tack. So the players are frustrated. You see this guy grabbing my face mask. You see this guy grab my jersey. You see, but if I fight back, because this is war. When the players were on the field,
0: I get what you're saying. My point is, there's a standard that the officials are held to based off of them signing the check or signing the contract. Nobody's putting a gun to the official's head saying you got to do this for a living. So you got to abide by the rules. Just like at your job, there are rules you got to follow. At my job, there are rules that I got to follow. Real quick before we let you go, do you think the punishment was too severe from the NFL?
3: I don't think that it was severe enough.
0: Oh, that's an interesting perspective. I might agree with you. I appreciate the call, brother. 310-840-4910 is the number. I want you all to continue to line up on the phones with this, man. The NFL Referees Association came out today challenging and appealing the suspensions handed out to Jeff Seaman, which was a two-game suspension, and then Adrian Hill, a one-game suspension. Is the NFL Referees Association crazy for appealing a suspension where their client was clearly in the wrong? And then two, is the NFL being too severe, too stiff with this punishment? Your call's next here on Westwood One Sports Night.
4: Westwood One.
5: The Falcons beat the Saints. Once thought for dead, Kevin Stefanski's Dirty Birds have won two in a row. Can the ATL keep it going with the Ravens up next? Westwood.

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3: 310-840-4910 is how you reach us here on the Talking Text Line. Here on Westwood One Sports Night, getting you up to 3 a.m. Eastern Time. It is a Tell the Truth Tuesday edition of the program. So you know what that means. Fresh installment of Nell Super Six Pack. My top six teams in the NFL. We are taking your calls, though. 310-840-4910. Full transparency. I just sprinted across one side of my apartment to the other. Not in as good a shape as I thought I was in. 310-840-4910 is the number. The NFL, through the first week of the season, the officiating has been really a major issue. I think we've talked about it extensively here on the program. The suspension that was handed out, two-game suspension for Jeff Seaman, one-game suspension for Adrian Hill. Do you believe that the NFL was over the top with the punishment that they chose to give out? 310-840-4910. Let's go to John in Columbus. What's going on, John?
4: Hey, sorry, I'm eating my midnight snack.
3: What you chopping on, brother? Don't tell me you're eating a midnight snack and don't share what it is.
4: Peanut butter and an apple?
3: Peanut butter and apple? Together, you dipping your apples in peanut butter?
4: Yeah.
3: Okay.
4: It's good stuff. Anyways,
3: you just made Denton's ears perk up.
4: That makes anyone's ears perk up with the apples and peanut butter, man.
3: I'm allergic to apples, so it doesn't make this guy's ears perk up.
4: Oh, usually people are allergic to peanut butter, but yeah, and you're not missing too much. I'm not gonna lie, this is a decent.
3: You didn't no-sell your snack like that for me. I respect you. What do you got for us? Do you think the suspension is too severe or what?
4: Not severe enough.
3: Wow. If I'm the second person that's called in and said that tonight.
4: Yeah, I mean, think about it. If I were to act like that at my job place, I'd get fired immediately. Makes sense. But there's 100,000 people in the stands of a football game, and like six total people are required to act professionally. And that is the referees, the fans, the players, everybody, for the most part, are not required to uphold a standard of professionality. Mm-hmm. The refs are paid and told to do that. It's their job. They need to do that. Once they start cussing out players, there's no limits. I don't think it's enough. I think they should fine and suspend that the dude who got in the guy's face. I don't think it makes any sense. Imagine a player forcibly got into a ref's face.
3: Well, it would be a whole other conversation, and I appreciate the call. I think what he just hit on and what we've been talking about here for the past half hour or so, there is a responsibility that comes with the job title. There's a responsibility that comes with the territory. Our guy Denton Day pulled some numbers here for us during the break. The average NFL official pay, which is crazy as hell to think that they're making this much money, they make between $350,000 in $385,000 per season. Jeff Seaman, by the way, before we even get to Jeff Seaman and his specific numbers, to think that a NFL official is being paid $350,000 to call a football game, this is what's wrong with us as a country. Now I'm about to go on a whole tirade about why the hell they make so much money. What do they do? What is their real contribution to society to where they're making $385,000? There are people homeless out here, and officials are raking in damn near $500,000 to then be terrible at the job. That's the sad part. If they're making that much money, Denton, you should have never let me know these numbers, by the way. We may not be able to move on. The fact that I know they're making this much money, it makes the numbers that I gave a moment ago even more egregious. There should be punishment. I'm telling you, there should be a grading system. If you don't meet the grade each week, you get put on the bench for a week. I need accurate calls if we're making this much

0: money. I can't believe it. Real quick, Jeff Seaman, the official in Cardinals and Giants that cussed the Cardinals player out, he is set to lose between $30,000 to $45,000 in game checks during his two-week suspension. Adrian Hill is set to lose $15,000 to $20,000 during his one-game suspension. A couple of you have called in and said, man, the suspension isn't stiff enough. Now that I know how much money they make, and then you go back and review the behavior, you damn right. Not only is the NFL in the right for suspending these two officials, they didn't give out a stiff enough punishment. 310-840-4910. You can hit us up via the YouTube chat as well. Just search Westwood One Sports Night. I got Cameron Burrell saying, what's up? What's going on, Cam? Never seen this name before, so Cam, probably a first-time listener. We appreciate you being here. Trying to get to the bottom of this, man. Do you believe that the NFL's punishment for these officials was stiff enough? 310-840-4910. Kevin is in Cleveland wanting to check in. Kevin, what's going on?
1: Hey, what up, Linnell? How are you?
0: What up, man? How you doing?
1: Oh, man, I'm chilling. Man, I believe the offense that was taken is clearly punishable, right?
0: For sure.
1: A lot of heart and a lot of money involved in this, and the officials control the game. So if you can criticize and dissect everyone else's point of view, from players to fans to coaches to everybody, but you can't touch the officials, it's just not right. Yeah. The officials should be the most...
0: They should be held to the highest standard, shouldn't they?
1: Yes, sir. Yes, sir, exactly.
0: I'm picking up what you're putting down, man. I got to let you run. I appreciate the call. 310-840-4910 is the number. I'm telling you all, and it was so funny because during the break, Denton being the star producer he is, he pulls the numbers, and I didn't read them until we got on air. I can't believe how much money NFL officials make. If we wanted to, based off how crazy this is, we could spend the rest of the show talking about how much money NFL officials actually make. We're going to run through these calls and then get to a fresh installment of an L Super Six Pack, my top six teams in the NFL as we get geared up for week five. But we got to get to the bottom of this, man. Do you think the NFL's punishment is stiff enough for these officials? And then if you're feeling frisky and you want to chime in on how much officials make, am I the only one that's taken aback by this? 310-840-4910. Let's go to Chance in Alabama. What's going on?
2: Hey, man. Appreciate you taking the call.
0: What's up, buddy? How you doing?
2: So I definitely think that the suspension is just. Could have been thrown an extra game or two. But I will say this. One thing I do disagree with you on.
0: What's that?
2: I think these NFL referees should be paid more.
0: What?
2: Let me explain.
0: Go ahead.
2: They should be trained more. There should be like a screening process.
0: Hold on. Let me stop you, Chance, because I think you're about to say some things that are in existence, that are in place. If you don't think that the vetting process to become an NFL referee is as extensive as any in the country, you done lost your mind.
2: It's not good enough.
0: What makes you say that? Because I'm interested.
2: I mean, just missed calls every week. I mean,
0: right.
2: there needs to be constant off-season training.
0: Chance, we're still humans. We're going to make errors. I get your point, though. The level, the amount of missed calls is crazy. I hear you.
2: Maybe get a little bit younger, maybe get a little bit better shape. These guys need to. And you know, they need to be held to a higher standard, just like a school teacher is held to a higher standard, you know, just like your boss or whatever.
0: For sure.
2: These guys are supposed to be, you know, looked up to in a way, but, you know, they're supposed to be the pro's pro out there. And
0: sure.
2: I think they should just fire these two and replace them, man.
0: I know you're hot under the collar. Your Bills lost this weekend. But you got Alabama coming up this week. I'm rooting for the Crimson Tide this week.
2: Man, I think Keelan
0: balled out of control this past weekend. And I think they're about to beat the hell out of Georgia this weekend. Chance, I appreciate you as always. Looking forward to hearing from you, man. 3-1.

0: 210-840-4910, the number here on Westwood One Sports Night. I see a bunch of you all lining up on the phones. If you're getting the busy signal, continue to try us, man. 310-840-4910. If you're just joining the program, man, the numbers surrounding just how poor the officials have been this year, kind of staggering. Through the first month of the season, we've seen the most flags thrown by officials through 4 weeks in over a decade. And it feels like, as we watch these games and we all root for our favorite team, it feels like the bigger the moment, the more egregious the call is from the official. More numbers to tell the story of just how horrendous the officials have been.
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1: Got called back because of a penalty. If that doesn't tell you that refs are impacting the most important moments of games like we've never seen before, I don't know what else to tell you. The proof is in the pudding. The question is, what changes from here on out? The most egregious thing that we saw this weekend in terms of an officiating blunder, there's three calls. The Stephon Diggs push-off in Commanders Colts was absolutely ridiculous. Took away a first down for Washington offensively. The Kirk Cousins pass to Trey Tucker near the end of regulation in Kansas City in Vegas. The ball clearly bounces up off of the turf into Trey Tucker's chest. And then what are we supposed to be privy to now, guys? What do we now have the benefit of? Replay assist. And in a moment like that, if Andy Reid wasn't so damn, I don't want to talk about Andy being big, but if Andy was in better shape, I guarantee you he would have exhausted more energy cussing out the damn official. If Kansas City would have lost that football game, y'all, as a result of that blown call, come on, man. The conversations get louder and louder and louder. And then what was it? Sunday Night Football, Broncos and Rams a couple of weeks ago. That pass interference call quite literally directly, you know, impacted the result of the game. So you can't call up here or tweet up here or whatever and tell me that the refs aren't impacting the game. And I feel like we're all on the same page with this. As we shift the conversation forward, right? One, do you think the NFL's punishment was severe enough for these officials? And then I don't know how many of you were privy to the numbers of how much money officials make. I got Denton Day pulling these for us a moment ago. The average NFL official pay is between $350,000 and $385,000 per year. Do you think they're making a little bit too much money? I don't want a pocket watch. It is what it is. 310-840-4910 is the number. We'll run through your calls, plus I'll bring you a fresh installment, a Nell Super Six Pack, my top six teams in the NFL, next here on What's Up One Sports Night.
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Yes, sir. You heard the big voice guy, youngest in charge, Linnell Willingham, kicking it with you as we get you up to 3 a.m. Eastern time here on a Tell the Truth Tuesday edition of Westwood One Sports Night. I'll give you my truth coming up in the 1 a.m. hour on the East Coast. I'll bring you a fresh installment of Nell's Super Six Pack, my top six NFL teams as we get geared up for week number 5. We'll also tag in the super producer, Denton Day. We'll bring you NFL facts or cap as well. So all of your regularly scheduled items here on Tell the Truth Tuesday. Phone lines are jumping, though, man. Appreciate you all chiming in the way that you do each and every night. What's on tap tonight, if you're just joining us, then

0: National Football League yesterday levied out a 2-game suspension to line judge Jeff Seaman for him cussing out Cardinals tight end Trey McBride. And I'm going to retweet the video out real quick at NELL underscore BTP. For those of you that are not privy to what happened, line judge Jeff Seaman cussing out, and I'm not making this up. This is real deal. Cussing out Cardinals tight end Trey McBride. As a result, the NFL levied out a 2-game suspension to Jeff Seaman. Adrian Hill, who was the referee of Vikings and Dolphins, there was a play where players made incidental contact with Adrian Hill. He hit the deck. He got up. I don't know if he was embarrassed or what, but the body language and the demonstrative act towards the player, pointing in his face, putting his index finger on the player's visor. If it was in the streets, man, you could have gotten charged with assault. He gets a 1-game suspension as a result. The tricky thing to me is the fact that the NFL Referees Association, that's their union that represents them, they came out and are trying to appeal the suspension, saying that it's too severe, too stiff. I ask you on the phones, one, is the punishment too severe? And then two, you know, do you think the National Football League, and its officials have been a problem here in the first month of the season? 310-840-4910 is the number. As far as Adrian Hill, he's a veteran referee and someone that you see on your television every Sunday, every Thursday, every Monday night. Someone pointed this out, and Denton, you watch as much ball as I do. Somebody was making the conspiracy or making the assumption, trying to put two and two together, saying, notice how all of the referees that are the lead officials in the games, the ones that speak, they're jacked. They care a lot about their appearance. But when you see the line judges, they're these fat slobs sometimes. Any merit to that? Do you think that there's ego here involved when it comes to the referees? Because I feel like we're all, like I continue to say, testosterone-filled men. And I know the NFL has done a tremendous job, including women in the officiating, and they do a tremendous job. But when they're wrong, they're going to get it too, just like the men. I definitely feel like egos play a part in calls being made or not each and every Sunday. Just feels like it is what it is. Now, if I was an official, and this is what's crazy about it, we could sit here and complain and moan and groan all we want, but every time we do that, every time you're put in a situation like that, I ask that you put yourself in the shoes, you know, of the official. And I think some of you all on the phones have done a good job highlighting and illustrating that. If you was getting cussed out, if you was being told you was a no good, you know what, by a coach, how would you react? This is what I fight back with. And this is why the numbers that Denton pulled are phenomenal here. If I'm getting cussed out, if I'm being disrespected, if I'm being talked bad to, yeah, it'll ruffle my feathers. Yeah, it'll cause me to poke my lip out a little bit. I'll be sour. But when there's $350,000 on the line, and that's the average pay for an NFL official, when there's that type of cheese on the line, I turn into Aunt Mousy. I don't say a damn thing. 310-840-4910 is the number. Let's go to Andrew in Tacoma, Washington, wanting to check in. Andrew, what's going on, buddy?
1: Thank you for the call, Neil. Appreciate you, man.
0: Yes, sir.
1: Love the show. I agree with what you just said, man. That was actually the thing that I agree with the most, is what you just, the comment that you just made. Mm-hmm. You know, if I was getting cussed out, you know, I'm a man of men. You know, I'm gonna say something too. You know, a lot of people aren't looking at the fact, you know, what these referees take all game long too. You know, I mean, sure, it's not just the coaches cussing them out. I'm sure that players, these players have a lot fans to say to the. There you go. You know, and I mean, what if somebody was to say something about one of their wives or call them the B word or, you know, I mean, how would you feel as a man or some, you know? But like you said, you also got to look at the fact, if there's $350,000 on the line, you know, I'm pretty sure my wife would have been like, hey, they could say whatever they want about me. Just bring home that
0: money.
1: They
0: could have me for $350,000 now. I'm telling you, what am I would have said, huh?
1: You know, but that's the only thing I don't think people are appreciating either, is putting themselves in these referee shoes, man, and what they got to go through. But at the same time, I also agree with you saying, man, I think every week they should get graded on a scale. And if you don't meet the criteria, then you're
0: put
1: out
0: on the
1: next
0: bench,
1: week.
0: Man. You get
1: there
0: put
1: you
0: on
1: go,
0: the bench.
1: Man.
0: I got to let you run because we got a bunch of other callers to get to. I appreciate you as always, man. 310-840-4910. Patrick out in San Jose. What up, Pat?
2: What up? So, I got so much to say. I guess I'll start with Seaman. I think the suspension is appropriate, but only because he got caught on camera. Because I guarantee you that happens all the time.
0: It probably does.
2: But he got caught on camera, and so the NFL has to do something. Number two, I disagree on the pay because these guys actually take a lot of time during the week. They kind of research both teams. They do all that stuff. So these guys are well-prepared. And the other thing is don't worry about the salaries. Worry about how much money is getting bet on these games and the integrity that they have to make sure these officials have. It's crazy when there's literally hundreds of millions of dollars getting bet like on each one of these games.
0: No, and here's the thing. And I appreciate the call. I'll answer you off air here. Appreciate you chiming in. That it's fascinating that the gambling aspect has been brought up. If there was like one thing that we didn't really touch on here with this is that, you know, how sports gambling impacts the way that officials are chosen because everybody bets. Everybody bets. So to find officials that don't bet, like if they would go out and find new officials, I think it'd be super difficult in today's day and age because everyone's got a FanDuel account, a DraftKings account. Everyone's got an account somewhere. 310-840-4910. Listen, I'm a bonehead. Let's continue. Let me get some text in here. We got a couple of texts on the text line. Then you know I'm a bonehead.
3: Yeah, I mean, there are a lot of people that have texted us in saying, hey, yeah. I need a little bit more than $350,000 if I'm going to be berated. The way that these officials are, and I would say to that, no, you don't. $350,000, a lot of money.
0: Yeah.
3: A lot of money. There are some people calling you out a little bit here.
0: On what?
3: They're saying, why are you bringing up the officials' pay and as it relates to homelessness when we got quarterbacks making $60 million?
0: I mean, but if you all listen to the show regularly, I mean, this isn't the first time I've gotten on my soapbox about how much pro athletes make. We've had this conversation. We've actually taken calls on this subject before. So I'm an equal opportunity criticizer.
3: I would also say to the texters, please give me your name so I can properly attribute you. But like six different people said the two things that I just gave out. So nobody was getting credit for that one.
0: So there we go. 310-840-4910. Just in case I haven't clearly given my thoughts on this, you're damn right. I have an issue with, and it's not the NFL that's the worst. Really, it's Major League Baseball and the NBA. That's where the contracts have gotten totally out of hand, and they're not as popular as sports. So they don't have as big of an impact on the economy as the NFL does. Theoretically speaking, if you were to divvy out each pro sport and they get paid based off of their impact on the United States' economy, the NFL players should be the highest paid players in pro sports, but they're not. That's a fascinating conversation to have, though. We can do it here, baby. It's Late Night Sports Talk Radio. The world is ours. That's why I compliment you all sometimes and call you the smartest national sports talk radio audience in the country. Some of you make some damn good points, man. 310-840-4910 is the number. As we ease our way into the 1 a.m. hour on the East Coast, I will bring you a fresh installment of Nell Super Six Pack, my top six teams in the NFL as we get geared up for week number five of the NFL season. We'll tag in our guy Oliver Popular coming up a little bit later on in the program as well as we keep you up to speed with what is going on in the Major League Baseball postseason. Top nine in game three of the NLDS between the Padres and Brewers. San Diego up 4-3. We'll keep you up to speed on that. We'll give you the result of Dodgers and Braves game three, all as we roll throughout the 1 a.m. hour on the East Coast here on Westwood One Sports Tonight. Bunch of different ways you can tap into the program. 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Coming up, We'll continue to run through your calls, 310-840-4910. 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
1: 1 a.m. Eastern Time here on Westwood One Sports Night. Youngest in charge, Linnell Willingham, vibing out with you as we get you up to 3 a.m. Eastern Time, halfway down the hatch. You can keep the convo rolling with me on social media at N-E-L-L underscore B-T-P. I got Navy Mo tweets at me and says, I know they'll never do it, but they need to suspend these referees when they make these egregious calls or no calls. As you know, they screwed over our Commanders this past weekend. Shout out to our guy Navy Mo chiming in from the DMV. I think we're in lockstep with that. And I think everybody that's on the talking text line is in lockstep with that. I think football fans across the country are in lockstep with that. Here's the difficult piece about punishing officials for poor performance and getting calls wrong. These are still humans at the end of the day, right? These are still real people that are not perfect, that are going to make human error. So in terms of coming up with a sliding scale in terms of who gets to move on and call a game the next week, I think that'd be super difficult to come up with. But as we keep going back to, numbers don't lie, check the scoreboard. Denton Day pulled these numbers on these officials and how much money they're making. And based on the numbers, like, hey, tough cookie is how I would put it, right? Like, hey, tough. I know you're humans. I know you're not perfect, but you got to be as close to perfect as possible when I'm paying you $350,000 per season. We're going to run through a couple of more calls, and then I'm going to bring you a fresh installment of an L Super Six Pack. But let's go to, never heard this name before, Cigarza out in California wanting to chime in. What's going on?
2: Yeah, how's it going, man?
1: Going swell. Appreciate you chiming in.
2: Yeah, so I just think that these officials, you know, it should be one strike and you're gone, dude. Give me $250,000 and all that good stuff that they get. You know, you get to see your kids, you can travel, all that fun stuff, and you can kick me in the butt, and I wouldn't come at you and say the F bomb.
1: No, for sure. Sure. I definitely think it. He was tripping, like, as far as that. You had to have some more
2: control. You're the judge in the courtroom.
1: Mm-hmm. Yep.
2: You know?
1: 1,000%. Yeah, that's like a hell of a comparison, yeah, too, man. Think about the standard we hold our judges to. Judges get cussed out by inmates, jurors. Well, not jurors, but you know what I'm saying? Prosecutors, defense, all that. And they don't, you know, retaliate.
2: Yeah. Yeah, you can't lose it. Like, right. You know, like he said there were six people and with 100,000 people, you know, in the stands, and those people have to give the composure. All that money, that 350. Hey,
1: for sure.
2: I'll be fine, dude. You know,
1: it'll be fine. I'll be fine too. Man. So, he's got to get the calls right. Yeah, Cigarza, I appreciate you chiming in as always. Got to let you run 310-84. Denton, you're evil, man. 49-10. Nate is in Detroit wanting to chime in. Nate, what up, man? Let's go to Tony in Pittsburgh. What up, Tony?
3: But now, great, great way of describing what you're talking about. I love the way you handle yourself, and I'll try to be a real good. Heck yeah, they get paid a ton of money. We all work a job and a half, full and part-time, struggling, but that's okay. We did it to ourselves. They have an opportunity to live that good life. And no, they have to be more responsible for the game and not be the game. We're not me, but everybody wants to see the product, not what they're going to dictate. So you bring it up a good point, and many ways you bring it up so good. And I'm not trying to slow your head. I listen most of the time. I try to call, but it's too busy. Thank you for the way you put it. And
1: yes,
3: thanks
1: indeed.
3: For taking my call. Have a
1: yes,
3: good night.
1: Sir.
3: I'm going to continue listening to you.
1: Appreciate you, buddy. We'll get one more here on the officials before I bring you the list that I know y'all chomping at the bit for. People are knocking at my door earlier today. I went to the local.

0: local Safeway. Somebody tapped me on the shoulder in line. They said, who's going to be in the Super Six Pack tonight now? So you got to stick around to find out. 310-840-4910 is the number. Fidel out in Chicago wanted to chime in. What's going on? Welcome in to Westwood One Sports.
1: Hey, how you doing? I got a little bit of a different take.
0: Yeah, sure. I'm open to it.
1: I think the refs are paid fine. I have no issue with them with their salary. Mm-hmm. I think it's harder to ref a football game than it's ever been. I mean, imagine a couple decades ago when it was pretty easy to call a sack or contact to the head or you know whatever it is that's changed. I think it's harder to ref now. You have cameras. You have the gambling. Everybody second guessing you. I think these refs are paid fine. And listen, if you're gonna disrespect a ref, I think that's the problem with the player. And I think the refs are getting together and unionizing and doing what they're supposed to do to protect their interests. I don't got a problem with them getting paid, and I think it's harder to ref now than it's ever been.
0: No, for sure. And look, I appreciate the call, brother. So I'm going to stick on what he said at the end there. I don't have a problem with how much the refs are getting paid. I want to very much draw my line in the sand here so it doesn't get misconstrued. Do I per se have a problem with how much refs are paid, with how much pro athletes are paid, with how much, you know, entertainers are paid? Do I have a problem with it? Problem might be too strong of a word. Do I think they're severely overpaid in some of the problems and issues that we have as a country? You know, some of that money was kicked to some folks who need it. Maybe we'd be all better off. 100%. But, like, I also understand the amount of blood, sweat, and tears that these pro athletes put into earning the salaries that they get paid. I just feel like, man, and I said it about 10 minutes ago, I think the highest paid pro sports athletes are either Major League Baseball players or NBA players, right? Not giving away state secrets when I say that. It is very clear, though, that the NFL is the most popular pro sport in the United States and, as a result, has the biggest impact on America's economy. So, therefore, NFL players should get paid the most. That's how I think the sliding salaries and scales should be kind of sorted through. Which pro sport is making the biggest contribution to the economy? That's what pro sports leagues should get paid the highest. That's how I think these contracts should be divvied out. What is your impact on the economy? Then I go back to COVID. COVID showed me a hell of a lot about what matters in the world. When we were all quarantined, forced to wear masks, and so on and so forth, who are the first people that went back to their jobs? Pro athletes. You know why? Because these TV contracts that have to be upheld, those billion-dollar contracts, they make this economy go round and round. So while me and you were at home, staying 6 feet from one another, there was a reason why NFL football was still happening. Money wins all wars, bro. 310-840-4910 is the number. Last call on the officials before I give you my Super Six Pack. My main man on the line. I'm going to go to my guy, Sean, in Atlanta to wrap it up. Sean, bring it strong like you always do, brother. What you got for us, man?
2: Hey, what's going on? Can you hear me?
0: Got you, buddy. Got you.
2: Hey, I wanted to say that I think the punishment wasn't severe enough, but I'm okay with it because the officials union is pure hell to deal with. Like, you think the players association union is bad? Those officials, they're lockstep in everything that they do. So the fact that they got punished at all was a shock to me. So I was pleasantly surprised. I didn't think there's any chance they would get fired or anything like that because their union is very, very strong.
0: And they can get petty with the NFL is what you're saying, right?
2: Well, yeah, exactly. In regards to their pay, I don't have an issue with the pay because if you say that, and I agree with you, football is the most popular sport in America. If you're refereeing the most popular sport, then you probably deserve to get paid pretty well. And the fact that they have to do more as an official than most officials in other sports, because like baseball officials, they don't really have to go anywhere. They kind of can stand in one spot the whole game. NBA court, not as big as a football field. Those guys got to run up and down that field.
0: I'd be in better shape. I'd be in better shape too,
2: Yeah, while they're watching the game, they got to be able to run all the way up and down that field. So you got to be in shape, and you got to see bang-bang plays, determine if that's a catch, determine if the guy dragged his foot. Like, they have a lot more that they have to watch for than the guys in other sports, except for maybe, like, an umpire having to do balls and strikes. I'm sure that's very, very tough. But with everything they have to do, I don't have an issue with their pay.
0: I appreciate you as always, man. Emily Martins hits us up in the YouTube chat and says, the Padres won game three. Well, there we go. You heard it from Emily Martins first. The Padres did win game number three, 4-3 over the Milwaukee Brewers. If I'm not mistaken, Milwaukee now leads that series 2-1 after the victory. We'll get you a full-scale breakdown of the Major League Baseball postseason, the two games that we had on tap tonight, coming up in the final hour of Power. But let's get to it, baby. No more waiting. No more tiptoeing around it. I'm going to tell you what it is and what it ain't when it comes to your favorite teams in the National Football League. Without further ado, the most highly anticipated power ranking segment in all of Sports Talk Radio, Nell's Super Six Pack, my top six teams going into week number five.

Let's do it, baby. Nell's Super Six Pack, my top six teams in the NFL as we get geared up for week number five. You know how we get down. I got to show the three teams that are knocking on the door some love first. Coming in at number three, knocking on the door. We talked about them last night. Nuck if you buck, the Atlanta Falcons at 2-2, I believe, might be the most formidable 2-2 team in all of the National Football League. Some people may say it's recency bias. I look at why they've been successful over the past 2 weeks against Green Bay and then last night against the New Orleans Saints. In an era of football where wagertainment is so prevalent and quarterback play matters so much and we care so much about points, game is won and lost on the offensive line and the defensive line. The Atlanta Falcons, through the first month of the season, the formula in which they're winning with, I think is sustainable. And I don't know if there's a team in the NFL tough enough to slow down the Atlanta Falcons right now. Some numbers that tell the story on just how good Atlanta has been on both sides of the line of scrimmage. They're averaging 181.3 rush yards per game. That's second in the NFL. And then they're allowing the fewest rush yards per game in the NFL. Ever since the return of Michael Penix, you're starting to see the potential that this Atlanta Falcons football team has. Not only do I think they're going to win the NFC South, I think the days of the South winner being some charity 7-8-9-win team is over. I think they're going to host a playoff game at Mercedes-Benz Stadium and maybe win a playoff game at Mercedes-Benz Stadium. I got the Falcons coming in at number three in terms of the teams that are knocking on the door when it comes to Nell's Super Six-Pack, my top six teams in the NFL. Number two and knocking on the door, Las Vegas Raiders. They were almost going to make the list, but I still think the six teams above them are just a little bit better. I think the Las Vegas Raiders are one of the biggest threats to the Kansas City Chiefs and all of the AFC. You just got to continue to prove it, man. I need to see a larger sample size before I buy all the way into the Raiders. I think they're legit, though. Despite not winning on Sunday against Kansas City, I think the Raiders proved a hell of a lot. The team that was the closest to making Nell's Super Six-Pack, the knock that was the loudest is how I would put it. Matt Stafford and the Los Angeles Rams. I know Rams house, y'all are wondering, what do we have to do to get on this list? Impressive win on the road at Lincoln Financial this past weekend. Fourth quarter comeback. I'm here for it. The thing that I still am not buying about the Rams is their defense. Think about it, guys. The Philadelphia Eagles offense has struggled. You gave up 20 points to the Eagles offense. You shouldn't. They're the Rams. Spent a lot of capital on that side of the football. I still have questions about the defense. Matt Stafford didn't play well on Sunday, throwing two interceptions. It just feels like the Rams aren't going to be playing their best football till late October, early November. And until then, they won't be a Nell Super Six-Pack. Let's get to it.

0: So Nell's Super Six Pack, top six teams in the NFL as we get geared up for week number five. Number six, the Chicago Bears, impressive victory over the weekend against the New York Jets. Just a dominant performance with Tyson Bagent under center. It was the Kyle Manunga show as they got whatever they want, whenever they wanted on the ground. I think Chicago is going to continue to be a force to be reckoned with within the landscape of the NFC. The thing that's most impressive about the Chicago Bears, and I say it every week we talk about them, what they're doing in the run game, and I know, you know, Kyle Shanahan, Sean McVay constantly praised as the best play designers in the National Football League. You need to put Ben Johnson in that same category. Their run scheme, one of the most diverse in football and the most efficient in all the National Football League. Kyle Manunga, as I mentioned, went Kanye crazy this past weekend. The Bears are legit. Their defense continuing to be opportunistic as well, forcing turnovers week in and week out. Not a bunch of household names on that side of the football, but they're producing the football. And for that, I have them at number six. Caleb will be back before we know it. Number five in Nell's Super Six Pack, top six teams in the NFL as we get geared up for week number five. I got the Buffalo Bills, and they were very close to falling off of this list after their loss to the New England Patriots. Two consecutive weekends in which Josh Allen totally was off his rocker, doing his damnedest to try and give the game away to the opposing team. To see Josh Allen struggling with turnovers a month into the season after he single-handedly cost Buffalo in the postseason, not a good sign, man. Here's the thing, right? With Josh Allen and some of the interceptions that we've seen, there is an arm arrogance that exists with Josh Allen. And man, you know, you can't have your buddy be your boss, is how I would put it. It's a rule of thumb. You can't have your buddy be your boss. So anybody out there working in corporate America and you think you're buddy-buddy and you got a good relationship with your boss, I promise you it's not real. 310-840-4910. What do I mean by that? Joe Brady, elevated to the head coach of the Buffalo Bills. Him and Josh are BFFs. And I believe Joe Brady's inability to hold Josh Allen accountable ultimately going to cost the Bills down the stretch. You can say what you want about Big Tuna, talking about Brian Daboll. But when he was in Buffalo with the Bills, he wasn't afraid to cuss Josh Allen's ass out when he needed to. And I think the relationship between head coach and quarterback, not good in Buffalo, and it's going to cause the Bills to fall short of expectations. Number four in Nell's Super Six Pack, my top six teams in the NFL. Heading into week number five, I got the Minnesota Vikings, man. Y'all know how I feel about this group. Until they lose, they're going to be on this list, man. That defense, one of the best in the National Football League. Kyler played a lot better in the second half on Sunday, but if you listened to us last night on Overreaction Monday, I told you, if the Vikings are going to reach their ceiling within the landscape of the NFC, they got to pick up the phone and go get a quarterback. Number three, Nell Super Six Pack, top six teams in the NFL heading into week five. I got the Jacksonville Jaguars, man. I am picking up what the Jags are putting down. One thing that's normally pretty accurate in terms of, you know, determining team success, one stat that reflects team success is EPA. If you're a team that's within the top five in offensive EPA and defensive EPA, odds are you're amongst the best teams in football. The Jags are the closest right now in the NFL. I believe they're fourth in offensive EPA and they're sixth in defensive EPA. They're playing as good a football as anybody in the NFL. What they did to Joe Burrow and the Bengals this past weekend, you want to talk about getting punched upside the head, that is what happened this past weekend between the Jags and the Bengals. I keep waiting for the other shoe to drop on the prince who was promised, Trevor Lawrence. I need to stop waiting. I think Liam Cohen and Trevor Lawrence, by season's end, going to be talked about as a top five head coach quarterback duo in all of the NFL. He continues to get the most out of T-Law, and I think as that relationship continues to flourish, so will the play of the Jacksonville Jaguars. They come in at number three in Nell's Super Six Pack. 310-840-4910 is the number. I want you to hit me up with your top team in the National Football League as we get geared up for week number five. Number two, the NL Super Six Pack. I got the San Francisco 49ers. Look, I still believe that they have major flaws, But to be undefeated after the first month of the season, you earned my respect. Big-time victory this weekend on the road against Denver. I said it last weekend, man. I wanted to see the Niners beat a formidable opponent. Unfortunately, I don't think the Broncos are that formidable. But I have San Francisco coming in at number two in the Super Six Pack. Their schedule is going to make their regular season record look good. When they get to the playoffs and when they play stiff competition, you're going to see the real version of the San Francisco 49ers. 310-840-4910 is the number here on Westwood One Sports Tonight. I want your top team in the NFL heading into week number five. I'll give you my top team in Nell's Super Six Pack next here on Westwood One Sports Tonight.
1: Yeah. Westwood One.
2: The Falcons beat the Saints. Once thought for dead, Kevin Stefanski's Dirty Birds have won two in a row. Can the ATL keep it going with the Ravens up next? Westwood One Sports.
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0: The big voice guy, he'll never lie to you, man. Youngest in charge, Lindell Willingham, kicking it with you as we get you up to 3 a.m. Eastern time here on a Tell the Truth Tuesday edition of Westwood One Sports Night. I bring you my truth each and every Tuesday here on Westwood One Sports Night. I'll give you my top six NFL teams heading in to the following week of NFL action in Nell's Super Six Pack. I want you to line up on the phones with your top NFL team heading in to week number 5. 310-840-4910 is the number. If you're just joining us, the three teams that were the closest to making the list and knocking on the door, the Atlanta Falcons, the Las Vegas Raiders, and the LA Rams, the closest to making the six-pack. 6-1, Bears 6, Bills 5, Vikings 4, Jags 3, Niners 2, and the number one, should there be any surprise who's number one? Maybe there is, because my Super Bowl pick is actually not at number one. My Super Bowl pick actually not on the list. Number one, I have the Kansas City Chiefs. Do I really need to give an explanation as to why they're number one? Undefeated record. Best non-quarterback in football right now. Bijan, Ken Walker, Jamar Chase, Justin Jefferson, JSN. They're all in that category. But I say all that to say, Kenneth Walker off to a historic start. We gave you the numbers on Sunday night in terms of just how good he's been to start this year. Love that. And then they proved something to me on Sunday. I know it's hard for an undefeated team and a team that has the tradition and history of Kansas City. I know it's difficult for them to prove something to you. But for them to go on the road and punch the Raiders in the mouth the way that they did, it wasn't a perfect game at all, right? It was a game filled with adversity. It was a game where they were pushed to their absolute brink. They lost two starting wide receivers in this game, yet it didn't mean a damn thing, America. It just didn't. I don't know if I've got this off this way before, but I'm going to get it off this way tonight. Tyquan Thornton's ankle being turned the opposite direction and Rashee Rice coming up with a limp hamstring, it's going to have zero bearing on the offensive efficiency of the Kansas City Chiefs. Because with Kenneth Walker in the backfield and that run game being as potent as it's been through the first month, guess what Kansas City's going to continue to get? Man-to-man coverage. And I think the dudes on their roster, Xavier Worthy, Travis Kelce, Tyreek Hill, before you know it, those dudes can beat man coverage, and they're going to be fine. I think the Kansas City Chiefs are running the football so well, you're going to start to see 7, 8, even 9 man boxes to slow down one Kenneth Walker. Because the run game has been so potent, I don't believe they're going to feel the impact of losing the receivers that they lost this past weekend. 310-840-4910 is the number. Snell Super Six Pack, give me your top team in the NFL as we get geared up for week number five. Josh is in Cleveland. What up, Josh? Josh.
16: How you doing, up, sir?
0: Doing good, man. Doing good. Sir, I'm the youngest good, in charge, brother. Call me the yick. Say, how you doing, yick?
16: The yick. How you doing, yick?
0: What up, baby? How you doing? I'm doing good.
16: All right. I love it. I love it. I was the one that called last night about the Browns, baby. We here.
0: Yes, sir. You didn't make
16: I'm
0: the Super Six back, though, pal. I know.
16: Browns, but my number one team in the NFL right now, you said it yourself, is Kansas City Chiefs, baby. In Spagnola, we trust. They punched the Raiders in the mouth exactly like you said. It wasn't a good game, but they did it. And I thought it was going to be a dogfight, but, you know, I can't ever put anything behind Patrick Mahomes. I don't think anybody can anymore at this point. He is the guy.
0: 1,000%. Real quick before I let you run, with the injury to Lamar Jackson, I think your Browns may be in first place in the division coming up by Thanksgiving. I think they'll still be in first place.
16: I wanted to throw a hot take at you before I left, too.
0: Okay.
16: I think the Browns are going to be number one in the AFC. Whole AFC. All of it.
0: You said you was giving me a hot take. You ain't tell me you was drunk. Appreciate the call, brother. 310-840-4910. Den, what the hell is he thinking?
21: Do you see what you started? This is you.
0: Well,
21: you are the Browns guy, and now you got people calling our airwaves and saying they're going to be the number one team, as in, like, ignorant. Top of the food chain.
0: Ignorant. Ignorant. I will say it is my fault. But look, I love that Cleveland is leaning into the fact that no one believes in them. Todd Monken, he's geeked up that people don't buy into his group. I told you all on my training camp tour, the number one thing that stood out from Browns camp, Jared Verse won't shut the hell up. The battles that he's been in here in the first month of the season, there's a toughness that he brought to that football team that I think was sorely missed. And you're seeing here through the first month that they desperately needed it. 310-840-4910 is the number. Stephen out in Santa Clara, what's going on?
22: Santa Cruz,
0: what's going on, man?
22: What's going on, Linnell?
0: What's up, buddy?
22: Hey, circle your calendar, 10:25.
0: Mm-hmm.
22: We got the Niners visiting. I call them now the Boogie Birds.
0: The Boogie Birds. I like that.
22: The Boogie Birds. That's right. It's the Atlanta Falcons. They will shock the whole entire NFL. I could not believe what they're doing right now, and they're just putting up points, and they're just, it's like they're like the Alabama. They're just throwing up points like nothing, man.
0: Ever since the left-handed bandit Mike Penix has been under center, man, they have been unstoppable. So 10:25, we get Falcons and Niners. You said Falcons Niners on 10:25.
22: 10:25. I'm looking at it right now.
0: Can't wait.
22: Hey, put $5. Put $5 on the Falcons.
0: you putting up?
22: I'm gonna put. I'm doing it, Linnell. I'm gonna put $5.
0: Well, look, you bet for me and you. You rock with me that hard. You bet for me and you, then, brother.
22: And then. Before I forget, yes, I want to future pick introduce the number one pick of the Tennessee Titans right now. Welcome to Nashville, Jeremiah Smith.
0: Man, they better draft a quarterback. I appreciate the call, man. If the Tennessee Titans are picking first and they take Jeremiah Smith, they're crazy. They need a quarterback, I think. I'm all out on Cam Ward, by the way. And for those ass clowns out there that think I say nothing negative about black quarterbacks, well, there you go. I think Cam Ward sucks. 310-840-4910 is the number here on Wussel One Sports Night. Let's get to my man Hugo out in Maryland. What's going on, Hugo? Oh, we lost Hugo. Hugo, we ain't heard from him in a minute either, man. Jeff is in Dallas. What up, Jeff? Who's your top team in the NFL?
23: I can't argue with your estimation of the Chiefs, but at the very least, they get all the calls. At the very worst, the NFL, why are we still using 10 yards of chain to measure the football? Like, did you see the roughing the passer call in the Miami Chiefs game?

0: Yeah, on Chop Robinson from a couple weekends ago?
1: No, just this past weekend, right?
0: You said Miami Chiefs.
1: So Mahomes gets a call for the defensive lineman coming down on him with his full weight. Mm-hmm. But
0: I think you're referring to 2 weeks ago with Chiefs and Dolphins. It was Chop Robinson got called.
1: Okay, yeah, I'm sorry. It is 2 weeks ago. It was Chiefs Dolphins. Yep. But have you seen the footage where the ref is already reaching for his flag before they even make contact, and then the flag is in the air before they're hitting the ground? But the call was he fell on him with his full weight. So how is he anticipating that and throwing the flag beforehand?
0: I totally agree. The officiating's been bogus the first month. Before we let you run, who's your top team in football as we get geared up for week 5 here?
2: 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A mountain lion appeared on the trail just yards away. 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
1: But if I'm a Bills fan, the old saying is the definition of insanity is doing the same thing over and over again, expecting different results. How many games is Josh Allen going to cost you because of turnovers before you think, maybe he's got a turnover problem? And I'm not saying move on from Josh Allen. That'd be crazy. Quarterbacks are a dime a dozen, especially quarterbacks of his ilk. But damn, man. For him to have as many turnovers, I think it's 6 turnovers here within the first 4 games, or 5 turnovers within the first 4 games for Josh Allen, for that to be the number, right? Knowing how their postseason ended, have you learned anything, pal? That's like getting a damn DUI, and as soon as you get your damn license back, you hemmed up sipping cutwaters behind the wheel. You know what I'm saying? Like, it's stupidity. I'm frustrated with Josh Allen. I am. I understand his greatness. I understand what he means to Buffalo. But I'd be damned if I was watching my team each and every Sunday and the best player continues to cost us. Just saying. 310-840-4910 is the number. Giuliano calling out of California. What's going on, man?
2: What's up, my man? How we doing? Hey, long-time listener, first-time caller.
1: You can't say you're a first-time caller. Hold on, Giuliano. You got, I think, and I've been listening to Sports Talk Radio my whole life. You have called this program before, buddy. Are y'all just trained to say first time caller? I would put any amount of money that you've called here before.
2: I called last weekend, but I never got picked up. I was on the line for 45 minutes and was at work and had to go.
1: Wow.
2: First
1: time talker. Because I've seen your name before. Not everybody's out there named Giuliano now.
2: Nah.
1: So I remember your name, but, of course. I appreciate you locking in with me, man. What you got?
2: Yeah, so I don't disagree that the Chiefs are the number one team in football. I don't know that they punched the Raiders in the mouth, though. I mean, they won by 3. They were down at half. I think the Raiders,
1: I'm going to let you continue. But when I say punched in the mouth, it's because of how the Chiefs ran the football on them. That's why I say punched in the mouth.
2: Yeah, that's fair. I mean, it was a close game, though. I think the Raiders – I'm a Raiders fan, so I was, a little disappointed.
1: Man. Y'all are legit.
2: We made a lot of little mistakes. The holding on that last drive, Trey Tucker missing that pass right through his hand.
1: How about fumbling on the kick return?
2: That's back-to-back weeks with the kick return fumble, and that was disappointing. You just can't make those mistakes.
1: Yeah, you just can't, man. Here's the good thing for your Raiders, though, man. I believe in them. I think they're legit. To hold Pat Mahomes to a 50% completion percentage in a game, that Raiders defense is legit, man. N'Kobe Dean playing at an all-pro level. I'll be rooting for you, man.
2: I think he might be one of the best Raiders free
1: agents. He might be one of the best Raider free agent signings ever. I don't think he's far off with that. 310-840-4910 is the number. I want you to line up on the phones. 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When we come back, I will bring you numbers that matter, the top numbers that help tell the story of week 4 in the National Football League. 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

0: to the YouTube chat as well. Just search Westwood One Sports Night. Guidance and Pine Needle, two 49er fans. Y'all spoiled ass, crybaby ass Niner fans. Pine Needle, I'm gonna read this comment first. Said he likes to troll, but what he doesn't realize is he's the only person out there with a nationwide show that doesn't give the 49ers respect, so all credibility is lost. Can y'all Niner fans, are y'all just like Cowboy fans? Do I gotta talk slow to y'all and tell you that you're listed number two on the Super Six Pack? 1, 2, 3, 4, 5, 6. Y'all are number two on the list. What the hell are you talking about? I'm not giving the San Francisco 49ers respect. This is how I give out respect. And you made the list. What the hell could you possibly complain about? What, you think you better than the Chiefs? If you Niner fans out there genuinely think you're better than Kansas City, I would love to hear from you. 310-840-4910. Jeez Louise, man. I am definitely a little bit surprised at, one, the lack of Raider fans I've heard from tonight. I thought tonight for sure, you made your debut on the Super Six Pack, first time all year. Where you at, Raiders Nation? 310-840-4910. I'll bring your numbers that matter coming up here momentarily. And then we have a friend stop by the program coming up here. So make sure you stick around for that. Give me your top team in football. We'll run through them. Uh-oh. Miss Gina, are you in Baltimore tonight, Miss Gina? Is that Miss Gina or is this another Gina?
1: No, it is the Gina.
0: Hey, what up, girl? How you doing?
1: I am not in Baltimore. I am in Delaware where I reside, but my heart, my blood is red, white, and blue. What triggered me to call you, okay? You speak truth. I am not going to deny what you are saying, but you know where I'm going with this.
0: Yes,
1: number
0: I know.
1: 17 and who I trust and who we trust, okay?
0: Well, Miss Gina, hold on for a second, Miss Gina. Have I said anything wrong about 17? You can't keep turning the football over, especially with how y'all left out in the postseason last year.
1: Listen to me. I am telling you, it's hard for me to say this to you. Yes, you're speaking truth.
0: Yeah.
1: But it's almost like, don't you talk about my brother. I'll talk about my brother.
0: Nah, I feel, you know what I'm saying? You treat him like he's one of your own. I'm glad you could be honest about it. It's just, do you think there's any merit to what I said about the Joe Brady, Josh Allen relationship?
1: Obviously. Yes, there has to be. Now, am I in their brains? Am I in the locker room? I friggin' wish I was, because I'd light a fire under all of them. But, yes, I do believe there is some validity. I, myself, was a huge McDermott fan, okay?
0: I love
1: Sean McDermott and what he did for us. But I know we had to move on, okay? I'm still licking my wounds from Sunday's game. We needed that divisional win. We needed that. I was so tired of hearing about Drake May's shoulder. There was nothing wrong with his shoulder or his damn leg. So...
0: Well, there was nothing wrong with his legs for sure, Miss Gina. He cut y'all up on the ground. I'm going to let you run because we got some other callers to get to. Good to hear from you, as always. Miss Gina speaking the truth on her Buffalo Bills. Yeah, the Josh Allen thing is fascinating, man. I think, and this is where, you know, Denton, me and you don't really know any better as Commander fans. One of my best friends is an Eagles fan, and he constantly says, man, when you're a team that's always in the postseason, the regular season begins to lose its meaning a little bit. I wonder if that's something that, you know, the Buffalo Bills are going to have to deal with throughout the course of the season. Fatigue, regular season fatigue. Because you know, right, if you're Josh Allen, if you're Lamar Jackson, right, CJ Stroud, Herbert, all of the top guys or the guys that want to be the top guys, you're not judged on what you accomplish in between the months of September to December. You're judged on how you perform in January. And the reality is, last time we saw Josh Allen in January, he got his coach fired. So I will continue to tread lightly on Buffalo. I'm paying close attention, know that. 310-840-4910 is the number. Let's go to Jason out in Sacktown. Wanting to chime in. Jason, what's going on, man?
2: What's up, Linnell, the youngest of char. Love the show, my brother.
0: Appreciate you.
2: Your Super Six Pack, number one and two, Chiefs and Niners. Yes, I like it. I ain't crying about the Niners. They're on there, just like you said.
0: You're a Niners fan?
2: Revenge is the sweetest joy next to get. You know what? We're going to get up the Chiefs to the Super Bowl this year, my brother. Payback.
0: That would be something.
2: Oh, man. That would be, you know, I've been looking forward to that for a long time. I got to get my get back. That's right. And, you know, I see you talking about the injuries. The Niners are going to be getting those injuries. No, not this year, my brother. No way.
0: Fingers crossed if you're a Niners fan. A couple more Niners fans on the line. Bo is in California. What up, Bo?
3: But now, what's up, bud? It's
0: your favorite
3: California Niner fan, brother. What's going on?
0: What's going on, man? What you got for me?
3: Hey, man, just doing my weekly check-in, hollering, saying, yeah, "Let's go, Niners."
0: You finally got a quality win this week, is what I would say. First time since week one.
3: Yes,
0: San Fran's got a quality.
3: Yes,
0: win.
3: Yes, sir. It is going to be, of course, this weekend, this Sunday, doing it against the, of course, in Lumen Field.
0: I'm ready for it. Are you ready for it, though? It's like you're taking on Big Brother this weekend, man. I know Niners fans, you got to be ready to play today.
3: I mean, we put belt to them before. I know last year was not good, but... Mm-hmm. I think it's going to be a hard-fought game. I think it's going to be close, but I think I got the Niners by five.
0: Here is what I think is in you guys' favor. Jadarian Price on injured reserve. I don't know how Charbonnet looked in his return this weekend or if he actually returned. They got some issues at running back, is what I would say, with Seattle. And then the reason why I tell you you're crazy and you have no shot, the health of y'all receiver room, you need to be at 110% when you're taking on the Seattle Seahawks and what they have in the secondary. I think Christian McCaffrey and Mr. Black will have the opportunity to get off as well. My Commanders ran the ball pretty well against them. Maybe you guys can too. Appreciate the calls always, man. 310-840-4910. You know, when you do this show five nights a week, it's fun. You meet new people, and you learn things about yourself. What I've learned here over the past 8-9 months of doing this program, I've learned a lot about myself. I've learned, one, I have tremendous patience because you all are ridiculous on the phones and in the chat. Love you, but absolutely ridiculous. You know what I also learned? I also learned that, you know, in pro sports, right, just like in life, they tell you, treat people the way that you want to be treated, right? I'm a big believer in, like, universal law, universal energy. You treat people right, good things will happen to you, right? You treat people right, good things will happen to you. You treat people wrong, you do wrong by people, you know what I'm saying, vice versa. When it comes to pro sports, the National Football League in particular, we don't get the opportunity to see who's really living right on and off the field. We just get to bear witness to the results. There's one man across the country, though, one man around the country that knows exactly what's happening on and off the field when it comes to these NFL teams, man. He's very, very in tune, I would say, with the football gods. And he's nice enough to bless us with his presence here tonight. Coming up on the other side in the final hour of Power, we'll be joined by Pastor Willingham next there on Westwood One.
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1: File in and make sure you drop something off for your usher on the way in. Amen, everybody. Welcome in to the final hour of power. Here on Westwood One Sports Night, there is this young brother I hear across the airwaves nationwide. I think he goes by the youngest in charge, and he gave me a call over the weekend, and he said, Pastor Willingham, brother, I need you to come in here on a Tell the Truth Tuesday and tell the truth, give out some blessings to the teams in the National Football League. So file in. Those of you joining our congregation for the first time, we welcome you. Understand that we come as we are. That's why I wear a do-rag. Amen. You know, a lot of times in the National Football League and in pro sports, period, as I'm sure the youngest in charge has told you, when you're living right and you're living the way that you're supposed to and you're giving your offerings each and every Sunday and you're paying your tithes each and every Sunday, good things happen to you. You might stumble upon a $20 bill as you're going to the grocery store. Your daughter may come home and tell you she found the man of her dreams. But if you aren't living right, America, know that bad things happen to you. Amen? Amen. In the National Football League, when teams are doing right, they have success on the field. When teams' players are doing right off the field, they have major success on the field. What I was brought here to do tonight, some will call it the work of the Lord, giving out some blessings to some very, very needy teams. I heard the youngest in charge, Barry. I said Barry, the Houston Texans earlier this week. They sit at 0-4, that zero in that win column. It's how many blessings they have coming their way as well. There's nothing I can help you with, Texans fans, but I ask you to do this. Y'all pull out your worship books. I'm looking out of the King James Version here tonight. Turn to Jeremiah 6:16. And in Jeremiah 6:16, it says, stand by the roads and look, ask for the ancient paths where the good way is, and then walk in it, and you will find rest for your souls. But they said, we will not walk in it. What do we pay attention to here in this scripture? Stand by the roads and look for the ancient paths. That Texans defense, you need to get back to your ancient paths. Last year, you were the talk of the town. You were everyone's Super Bowl pick within the landscape of the AFC. But what happened? You sinned, Houston Texans. You sinned. And as a result of your sins, through the first month of the season, the Houston Texans have been amongst the worst defenses. I said the worst defenses in all the National Football League. Amen. If they followed the scripture of Jeremiah 6:16, Texans fans, you will know that you can get back on track. Amen. Those of you that are still filing in, we welcome you here. Pastor Willingham doing the Lord's work as we give out some blessings to some very needy teams throughout the landscape of the National Football League. I'm very afraid of heights. I'm not someone that deals with the altitude very well. I'm on blood thinners and it's awful. But I had to take a trip to Colorado because I'm protected and covered by the blood of the Lord. I ask that you turn your worship books to Isaiah 43:18. In Isaiah 43:18, the Lord says, forget the former things. Do not dwell on the past. See, I am doing a new thing. Do not dwell on the past. See that I'm doing a new thing. The problem plaguing the 2026 Denver Broncos is it feels like they're a group that's basking in the past. They were the number one seed, America, in the American Football Conference just a year ago. And it feels like that group here in the first month of the season has lost just a little bit of its swagger. Now, under this do-rag, I hold a whole bunch of swagger, but I can't give it out. I challenge you, Broncos country, turn to Isaiah 43:18 and recite it with me. forget the former things. Do not dwell on the past. See, I am doing new things. Everything that Sean Payton and Brother Nix accomplished last year in Denver, it means nothing now. Those of you just filing in, we welcome you. Pastor Willingham giving out some blessings to some very, very needy teams. And I said it at the beginning of this worship session, I'll say it throughout. Those that live right off the field, say it with me, have success where? On the field. This one gets close to home for me, so I can close my worship book. I don't even need to read the Lord's word when talking about these two teams. When giving out the blessings that these two teams oh so desperately need, it's very easy for Pastor Willingham. I ask that you all turn to your worship books, though. Proverbs 3:7. Do not be wise in your own eyes. Fear the Lord and shun evil. This will bring health to your body and nourishment to your bones. There are two quarterbacks in the landscape of the National Football League. They reside in the DMV. In Proverbs 3:7, it tells you, do not be wise in your own eyes. Fear the Lord and shun evil. This will bring health to your body and nourishment to your bones. Lamar Jackson, Jayden Daniels, I hope your head is fully submerged in Proverbs 3:7 because you need good health. If you don't have it, well, Lamar, you won't get paid, and Jayden, you won't get paid. And if you don't get paid, how will you give tithes to Pastor Willingham and the congregation? The final NFL team, yeah, I know I'm paid by the minute. The final NFL team that I'm lucky enough to get the opportunity to bless here tonight, it's a team that the youngest in charge has been telling me to pray a little bit extra for ever since the summer. He said his reputation, America, was dependent upon this team having success, dependent upon this team escaping the devil. I ask you to turn your worship books to Proverbs 15:15. And in Proverbs 15:15, it says, all the days of oppressed, I read that wrong. All the days of the oppressed are wretched, but the cheerful heart has a continual feast. That's Proverbs 15:15. All the days of the oppressed are wretched, but the cheerful heart has a continual fast. I'm speaking to you, Browns Nation. It's very easy to fall victim to the system, as I like to say. It's very easy to believe what the devil continues to say about you. But you know what I say? The devil is a lie. The Cleveland Browns, once oppressed, once wretched, now with their new 3-1 cheerful heart, gets to have a continual feast, amen. Those of you out there that are wondering, well, will my team get a blessing? Pastor Willingham, depending on how many tithes you drop. But each and every Tuesday night, Wednesday morning, from here on out, I have agreed to lend my services to the youngest in charge. This has been Pastor Willingham. God bless you and yours.
2: I mean, what a message. What a message from Pastor Willingham. I feel like I am lucky to have graced that in person. I mean, what a luxury. The tithing, my team being one of the teams that got a blessing. I mean, are you kidding me? I didn't even tithe and I still got a blessing.
1: You all right? No, don't worry. Don't worry about it. You do everything you need to do. You bless this, brother, and I appreciate you. Does the word get y'all the same way it gets me? I'm in here sweating.
2: Oh, I'm ready to tithe.
1: I'm about to say, man. I feel like as we move throughout the NFL regular season, one, I got to get in better shape. Two. Two. I'm hoping that this program becomes one that the folks out there across the country can rely upon for worship, America. And every time I ask for an amen, I hope there was an amen written in the chat. There we go. Hallelujah! I've never seen hallelujah spelled with an A, but I'm for everybody. You know what I'm saying?
2: That's real churchy right there.
1: I'm about to say, of the teams that received blessings tonight, there's one that was very close to not receiving their blessing. It's the Houston Texans, man. At 0-4, we buried them earlier in the week, and I felt like, you know what? As I was on the horn with my good pastor, Pastor Willingham, I asked him, I said, Pastor, he said, yes. I said, can we give eternal life to the Houston Texans, Pastor Willingham? Can we give eternal life to those that are dead? I asked Pastor Willingham, and he said, amen. Did that answer my question? No. But it did get the blessing of the Lord. 310-840-4910 is the number here on Westwood One Sports Night. Kicking it with you as we get you up to 3 a.m. Eastern time. If your team did not receive a blessing tonight and you were financially incapable of participating in our offering, don't worry. The opportunity, it'll spin right back around the block coming up about a week from now. So don't you worry, America.
2: As long as you got that tithing money.
1: As long as the money is green. You're going to find out what I mean. 310-840-4910, the number here on Westwood One Sports Night. The fact that I still.
2: The church accepts checks, too. And
1: the
2: Venmo.
1: Church, I'm Zelle, Venmo, Cash App, Apple Pay, Chime. Oliver, can you just put the cords back behind me? Because I feel like the way that it works, America. The way that it works if you're working somewhere. 310-840-4910, the number. About a half hour left to go here on Westwood One Sports Night. We have a ball here. Don't let anybody across the country tell you that we're not having a great time here on Westwood One Sports Night. Enjoy kicking it with you. A bunch of different things we've discussed here tonight. We will bring you a fresh installment of NFL Facts or Cap coming up in about 20 minutes or so. While we have the opportunity, I want to get you up to speed with what I consider to be the top story in the National Football League on Tuesday, the health and status of Lamar Jackson. Yes, Pastor Willingham may have blessed the Baltimore Ravens and, you know, told them to crack open Proverbs 3:7, but it doesn't mean that Lamar Jackson is going to be ready and available coming up on Sunday against the Atlanta Falcons. His head coach, Jesse Minter, he had spoken to the local media on Monday. He had this to say about Lamar and his availability for Sunday Night Football.
3: Yeah, I don't know the chances yet. We're still gathering a lot of the information and the imaging and things like that. Just dealing with a little bit of an ankle, and we'll kind of see where that shakes out. You know, full trust and confidence in him that, you know, when it's ready to roll, that we'll roll and go from there.
1: Yeah, look, it feels like listening to Coach Minter that there's a real possibility that we see Lamar Jackson this weekend against the Atlanta Falcons. And the message that I would give to Lamar, as well as the entire Baltimore Ravens organization, right? Do not bring Lamar Jackson back. He should not return until he is 110% healthy. He should not return until he is 110% healthy. That being said, right, this is a massive, massive issue right now for Baltimore, right? You all know how I feel about the Ravens. They're my pick to represent the AFC in the Super Bowl. Damn it, they're my Super Bowl winner. So Lamar Jackson being on the shelf makes all of this impossible, which is why if I'm Jesse Minter, if I'm Eric DaCosta, if I'm one of the decision makers in Baltimore with the Ravens, I don't bring him back until he's 100%, because I know how important he is to success or failure with our group. You bring him back at less than 100%, that ankle injury becomes something that instead of just dealing with it for 3 weeks, you deal with it for 17 weeks. And now he's missing more time than he would have missed originally, man. The injury history of Lamar Jackson, I know, cloudies the situation here with Baltimore. You heard from Coach Minter. He seems pretty bullish. Like, there's a real shot he's available coming up on Sunday Night Football. Ian Rappaport, NFL Network, NFL Insider, had this to say about what he's been hearing about Lamar Jackson.
4: My understanding is Lamar Jackson has just an outside chance to be able to play on Sunday. It sounds to me, based on my knowledge of the situation, that it is a little bit unlikely that he is out there. He's dealing with an ankle sprain. It's a little bit of an unconventional ankle sprain, so everyone wants to know, is it low, is it high? Kind of a rarer type of ankle sprain. We saw him get rolled up on in Sunday's game. My understanding is, based on rehab, he could actually end up missing multiple games here. Snoop Huntley is the very capable backup. The way we may see a little more than we want for the Baltimore Ravens.
1: Well, I don't know everything. That's why I rely on the Lord. But I do specialize in translating NFL insider jargon. And what I heard there from Ian Rappaport, what I take away from what Rap Sheet said about Lamar Jackson, he for damn sure is not playing on Sunday against Atlanta. Not at 100%, at least. That's one thing for certain. Two things for sure. Not only will he not play Sunday in Atlanta, I believe this is going to be a multiple game absence for Lamar Jackson. And if you're Lamar Jackson and you're the Ravens, as I've reiterated all night long, this is the worst case scenario for them as an organization. It just is. They cannot overcome life without Lamar Jackson. It's no shade or slight to Snoop Huntley. It's just the reality. It's just the reality of the situation here. If I was giving Lamar advice, if he was, you know, calling on me for what he should do, stay out until you get back to 100%, because you have a massive, massive contract negotiation coming up. The more games you miss, the more your play is impacted by injury, the more leverage you give the Baltimore Ravens at the negotiating table when it's time to work out a long-term deal for you. That's just the reality of the situation. It wouldn't stop me, though, if I was the Ravens. This is where Baltimore's true feelings are going to get exposed one way or another. Because if you really buy Lamar Jackson, if you really are sold on him being your long-term answer at quarterback, him missing three games due to an ankle injury, that's not going to prevent you from making him the highest-paid quarterback of all time. It's just not. So we're going to find out over the next couple of days and really over the next couple of weeks just how severe or not Lamar Jackson's injury is. That being said, his injury history should have no impact on the Baltimore Ravens ultimately committing to him long-term. 310-840-4910, the number. I see a couple of folks still rocking out on the phone lines with us. We take your calls on a, I almost called it Terrible Tuesday, Tell the Truth Tuesday, as we get your top team in the National Football League as we get geared up for week number five. Ryan is in L.A. Is Ryan still in L.A.? Wanting to chime in. Ryan, what's going on, man?
5: What's going on, man? First and foremost, big 49er fan. But, you know, I was talking to the pastor, too. He gave me my worship book, Luke 23:34. This is to you, Linnell. Father, forgive them, for they do not know what they are doing. Forgive these entitled 49er fans, man. Forgive them because they feel entitled to a Super Bowl after all the injuries, after Brock Purdy's Mr. Irrelevant. Forgive my fellow 49er fans, man.
1: I forgive you because I'm always forgiven. The Lord always forgives. I'll ask you this question, right? Because there were a couple of people that were pretty salty at me in the YouTube chat, man, saying, look, why don't you give us, our Niners, any credit? It's not that I'm not trying to give them credit. You all are so injured. And I get a lot of these guys are going to come back at some point and that pass rush will get juiced up. But, man, history tells us that you guys are going to continue to be injured. And you know what else history tells us? That one of these injuries that you all suffer is going to be too much to ultimately overcome. That's been the story of the Niners dating back to 2022. Appreciate the call as always, man. 310-840

0: 49-10 is the number. Let's go to Boss out in Oakland wanting to chime in. Boss, what's up?
1: What the Yerick? That's what it is. They call him the Yerick.
0: What up, man?
1: What up, though? I'm going to make it real quick with the Yerick. You understand what I'm saying? I'm picking up what you're putting down.
0: For sure.
1: Of course. You know what I'm talking about? And I just got to say real quick to the 49ers, they're going to be mad when they hear this. All the 49ers fans, I tell my cousins all them this. Y'all got the curse of Colin Kaepernick. You'll never win again.
0: Oh, no.
1: Yeah, how about that? Nobody want to talk about that part.
0: Call,
1: huh? Yeah.
0: That's what you should call a mic drop, Boss. I feel like you should just wrap it up with that. And
1: I'm
0: appreciate
1: out.
0: You. He's out. 310-840-4910 is the number. A couple of more items to get to before we put the show to bed. Let's do this coming up on the other side. We'll tag in the super producer, Denton Day. We'll bring you a fresh installment of NFL Facts or Cap here on Tell the Truth Tuesday.
2: 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Cowboys. Bucks. 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
8: 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Here's Linnell Willingham.

Willingham rocking out with you as we get you up to 3 a.m. Eastern time. Appreciate it, guy. Pastor Willingham stopping by the program. You'll hear from him each and every Tell the Truth Tuesday here on Westwood One Sports Night. Want to get you a fresh installment of NFL Facts or Cap as we continue on this Tell the Truth Tuesday edition of the program. But before we do that, want to let you in on what I consider, if Lamar Jackson and his status for Sunday and moving forward, if that was the number one story in the NFL today, this next thing we're about to bring you, 1B, surprise retirement from Eagles right tackle, Lane Johnson. And it was crazy. I brought this up on the show a couple months ago after my training camp tour. I told you that a source in Philadelphia, I don't know if I brought it to the show actually, but a source in Philadelphia told me that, you know, they were expecting Lane Johnson to retire during that training camp. If you're an Eagles fan out there listening, you know he missed several days in a row of camp, maybe almost a week. And during that time, there was a bunch of speculation, a bunch of thought that, hey, maybe he will retire right now. He obviously gave it a go, thugged it out through camp, was with the Eagles to start the regular season. He missed his first game of the year this past weekend. And I think that time that he got to spend on the shelf, not being on the field with his team, I think that was maybe the straw that broke the camel's back for Lane Johnson. Not being on the field with his group. I don't know how he watched the game on Sunday. He missed Sunday due to personal reasons. He wasn't hurt. Remember that. He missed Sunday due to what they described as personal reasons. And when I saw that report, I knew something was off. Now, there are a bunch of things floating around in terms of, like, what actually is keeping him away. That's none of our business, right? Peace, blessings, all the respect in the world to Lane Johnson. One of the greatest right tackles the NFL has ever seen. You feel for Lane Johnson, the person. As far as how this impacts the 2026 Philadelphia Eagles, I don't know if any national sports talk radio host is willing to go this far 4 weeks into the NFL season, but I am. As a result of what we saw today, Lane Johnson calling it quits, Tank Bigsby going on injured reserve, Saquon Barkley's hamstring still in

0: pieces, I am officially sticking a fork burying the 2026 Philadelphia Eagles. Now, maybe Pastor Willingham comes on in a couple of weeks and is able to resuscitate him and revive him from the dead. But unless that's the case, Philly's dead and stinking. That's the best way that I could describe the 2026 Philadelphia Eagles. And their demise, their fall off, one, we should have been anticipating it more than we did. And then two, I don't know how they fix the current problems that are plaguing their football team. The biggest issue to me that plagues Philly right now, and if you listen closely here on Westwood One Sports Tonight, I've been saying it all offseason, they can't run the football. And because of the type of quarterback that Jalen Hurts is, if he does not have the benefit of a rushing attack, he will not succeed. Tell you all the time about Jalen Hurts, the baby Birkin, the accessory, the passenger, the BBL, as sometimes I like to call him, right? He is a quarterback that you win with, not a quarterback that you win because of. That is how I describe Jalen Hurts. You win with Jalen Hurts, and you take away the run game from Jalen Hurts, which has been really the case the past two seasons with the Philadelphia Eagles. The last 2 years, this team has been middle of the pack in terms of rushing offense. When they punched their ticket to the Super Bowl back in 2024, what was the difference? They were historically good rushing the football. And as a result, they got a lot of man-to-man coverage on the outside. Jalen Hurts was able to function at a high rate off of play action, and they were deadly to stop, deadly difficult to stop. The last two seasons, right, their rushing offense has taken a major step back. In 2024, Philadelphia finished as the number one rushing offense in all the National Football League. Last year, they finished 18th. And through the first month of this season, they're ranked 16th in the NFL in terms of rushing yards per game. They need this run game to get back to its dominant self for this offense to get resuscitated. And here's the tricky part about it and why I'm burying them. Lane Johnson retiring doesn't make running the football any easier. Let me give you a little secret, right? Him retiring does not make their ability to run the football any easier. Here's the other piece of it. What did I just say? Tank Bigsby today, going on injured reserve. Saquon Barkley left Sunday with a hamstring. Who's running the football for the Eagles? Who's running the football for the Eagles? Shady McCoy and Emmanuel Acho, they're terrible last show. They might as well call Shady McCoy off the bench. He's got nothing to do. He can come run between the tackles for Philadelphia. They need, though, they need to get the run game going. If they don't, Jalen Hurts is going to continue to look like a high school quarterback. You wouldn't dare. You don't mean that, do you? Yes. Through 4 weeks of play, Jalen Hurts looks like he needs to go play a Don Bosco prep. Jalen Hurts looks like, damn it, he had to come down to the DMV, play quarterback for Bishop McNamara. Jalen Hurts, through 4 weeks, has played like a high school level quarterback, a JV one at that. 95 yards passing through four quarters this past Sunday for Jalen Hurts. Are you kidding? 95 yards passing, including -5 passing yards, which, by the way, I'm Montgomery County Public Schools educated. I'm smarter than the average bear. But what does it mean? How do you have -5 passing yards? I mean, you threw a screen and it got tackled for loss? I don't know. I got some more numbers for you just to tell you how bad Jalen Hurts and that Philly offense has been. Over the past two seasons, Philadelphia leads the NFL in the most halves with negative passing yards. Over the span of the past 2 years, they've got four halves with negative passing yards. You know how hard that is? I'll read you the full stat line. Jalen Hurts was 12 of 27 for 93 yards on Sunday. I mean, seriously? And Philly fans, this is the thing. Y'all treat Jalen Hurts, y'all give him this mama's boy-ass syndrome, this don't talk about my baby-ass syndrome. You can't say anything negative about the BBL before Eagles fans get into a tizzy. You can't say anything poor about Jalen Hurts before Eagles fans start to tweak. Let me speak a language that Philly fans should be able to understand. Let me speak a language that Philadelphia fans should be able to be 1-1 with. They're 0-for-12, or they went 0-for-12 on third down this past Sunday. And in the game prior on Monday Night Football against the Chicago Bears, I believe they were 2-for-12 on third down that night. I don't know how Philadelphia is going to improve. I don't know if there's a running back out there that can switch the situation. But it feels like that group's going nowhere fast.
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1: I kept saying I thought I was going to say something that, you know, Philly fans out there would be able to resonate with. By the way, let's just peel the curtain back. Philadelphia has the stupidest slang that I've ever heard in my life, which is why it was so difficult for me to try to use it here in real time. They use this word called jawn. J-A-W-N. What's a jawn? Philly people. I was trying to use jawn in a sentence. I'm probably not even saying it right. I was trying to use jawn in a sentence to try to fix your offense. I need to fix that jawn. Nah, it's just not, it doesn't sound right. Makes me sound like the oldest in charge, not the youngest in charge. But as far as I'm concerned, the 2026 Philadelphia Eagles are as good as dead. I didn't have them making the postseason in the first place. So it's not really a surprise to me that they've played this way to this point. Jalen Hurts being as bad as he's been, though, that's been the surprise. I said it during the summer. I questioned Saquon Barkley and his ability to fit this scheme. The reality is, when it comes to the Philadelphia Eagles and what this group is moving forward, life support. One final segment left to go. We'll put the show to bed, and then I'll ignorantly try to fit in a little NFL facts or cap. We got some time here. A couple of housekeeping notes to get to. Give you the rest of my truth, put the show to bed, and then we'll wrap this bad boy up next during Westwood One Sports.
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3: The Falcons beat the Saints. Once thought for dead, Kevin Stefanski's Dirty Birds have won two in a row. Can the ATL keep it going with the Ravens up next? Westwood One Sports.
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0: One Sports Night. Here's Linnell Willingham.
1: Yes, indeed. One final segment to go. About 10 minutes left here on Westwood One Sports Night. Appreciate you all chiming in, as you always do throughout the course of the program. I got Denton Day going to put the show to bed coming up momentarily. But before we do that, let's get a little bit of NFL facts or capping as we try to tell you what it is and what it ain't going into week number 5 of the NFL season. What you got for us?
2: All right, I got a couple for you. These ones are juicy. I have to admit, I'm patting myself on the back. So we're going to start with maybe the boldest one. Either the Texans or Chargers will still make the postseason in 2026.
1: Now, according to Pastor Willingham, the Texans have officially been resuscitated.
2: Like Lazarus, they've risen.
1: I'm about to say, you know, hell no to the Chargers. But as far as the Texans go, man, Jacksonville getting off to as hot of a start as they've gotten off to in the division makes it a little bit more difficult. Here are the next four for Houston: at Tennessee, home for Jacksonville, home for the Giants, at the Chargers. You got to beat the Jags across the pond in London in a couple weeks, but there's a real chance they can win all four of their next games and get back to 500. I'm going to call cap because I don't think it's likely. I don't think it actually happens, but I do think there's a real shot of them making the postseason still. Yes, I believe in that group.
2: God, how funny would it be if they lose to Tennessee, given everything that Tennessee has endured with their quarterback over the first few weeks of this season. All right, second one here on Factor Cap. We will

0: have a first-time MVP winner this year in 2026. There are four active players who have won the MVP. Patrick Mahomes has done it multiple times. Lamar Jackson has done it multiple times. Josh Allen has done it once. And Aaron Rodgers has done it multiple times.
1: I'm going to go facts. I think right now, if you had to like inject me with truth serum and ask me who the NFL MVP is, I'd tell you it's Kenneth Walker of the Kansas City Chiefs. I think in order for a running back, though, to win the award, we found out with Saquon Barkley, like, you have to break the record, right? But, man, Denton, you gave us those numbers the other night. Like, I think we're a lot closer to K9 being the MVP than we realize. He's just got to keep up the current pace that he's on. Kansas City losing two wide receivers theoretically makes that more difficult, but I don't think it bothers him. I do think Kenneth Walker maybe can win MVP. Bijan Robinson, if the Falcons play well enough, could win the MVP. As far as a first-time quarterback, Denton, can I throw a name out there that I admit is going to sound pretty wild?
0: Well, there's two that I can think of that I was going to suggest. I can't imagine yours are wilder than them.
1: Caleb Williams. I know he's missed some time here.
0: Yeah, that's not happening. He's missed too much time.
1: He's missed too much time. He would have to go
0: out this week, so he's at most going to be able to play 15 games.
1: He'd have to go berserk. And they're a run-first offense.
0: And they're a run-first offense. Because he didn't play great against Minnesota already.
1: No, he didn't. No, he did not. Who are you going to say?
0: There's two right now. You hate both of them. Brock Purdy and Bryce Young.
1: I would, honestly, I don't know who I'd rather win. I truly believe.
0: I don't think that either is going to win. But through 4 weeks, they have had very impressive starts.
1: They have. With the Brockulator, I still am a firm believer that he's a victim of the system, right? Like, I think if you gave Mac Jones 17 starts, he'd put up good numbers. Niner fans are going to kill me for this. I don't know, man. He's playing at a damn near flawless rate right now. I think him and Kyle Shanahan, best quarterback coach duo right now in football in terms of him just having a mastery of what Kyle wants from him. I'm gonna go Cap, though. I do think it's going to be Lamar or Josh Allen.
0: I would point out that they did have to go with Mac Jones last year. Went very well for like a game. Well, then it didn't go that well. You're like, oh, that's right. You're a backup quarterback. That's why. All right, continuing on here, I got two more for you that I think are interesting. The next one here, staying on the East Coast, J.J. McCarthy will start at least four games for the New York Giants this year.
1: This is where sometimes facts are capped. In this show, period, it kind of gives me like a conflict of interest, right? I love the Washington Commanders. It would be good news if J.J. McCarthy started four-plus games for the New York Giants, who are currently 3-1 atop the NFC East. I call cap on that, though. And if you've been listening since they, you know, traded for J.J., you know where I stand. Jameis this past weekend gave you the ultimate Jameis performance, 18-29. 250 yards, three touchdowns, but he did give you two picks. He unlocked Malik Nabers, though, Denton, and I'm worried about that coming up this weekend.
0: Yeah, he's pretty good. I think the only way that happens is if Jameis gets hurt. I can't imagine that Jameis is going to play poorly unless he goes like a classic peak Mark Sanchez six interception game. I can't imagine that he plays poorly to the point where he gets benched.
1: Yeah, I feel like it's a pipe dream, too. And him being on the bench, we suffer as a media group because you don't get great Jameis sound bites.
0: Final one here. This is just something that I found interesting in doing a little bit of research. Mm-hmm. We will have at least one team win 15 games this year. We had two of them in 2024, but then outside of that, there really hasn't been a lot in NFL history that have won 15 games, which I was surprised with.
1: So with the new schedule, that would be 15-2.
0: 15-2. So the Detroit Lions and Kansas City Chiefs each went 15-2 in 2024. The Chiefs made it to the Super Bowl, and then Detroit spent an entire week saying how their home field was second to none, and then lost in the divisional round. Very funny.
1: I'm looking at the schedule here. If a team's going to do it, it's got to be one of the remaining undefeated teams. Who's got the easy? I mean, I want to go Minnesota, but I know they may lose this weekend.
0: No, I mean, you can't, because you got to have.

0: have like a high powered offense and a good defense.
1: Yeah,
0: Detroit had this crazy offense that year and a pretty good defense, and then they had injuries at the end of the year. The Chiefs had Patrick Mahomes and a pretty good defense.
1: I would say San Fran, Denton, but they're in that division. Like, they're going to get clipped by San Fran, or excuse me, by Seattle or in LA at least once. Yeah, that's just how it works. The issue
0: that I was running into is that I thought Kansas City, and then, oh, that division's crazy.
1: And they got a tough schedule outside of their division, too.
0: And then San Francisco's another one, but you're like, oh, I mean, the division, you're going to be the Rams and the Seahawks twice each, more likely than not. Yeah. I don't think it's going to happen. I didn't realize when I was looking this up how rare a 15-win season was.
1: So I'm officially going to call cap on that then.
0: Yeah, it truly doesn't happen a lot. All right. That's all I got for Factor Cap.
1: Well, there we go. You have me interested in the 15-win thing. Before we get out of here, as we got a couple of minutes left here, I appreciate you, D-Day, doing what you do. We'll have the podcast up for you as well if you missed any portion of the show. Well, we got a few minutes. Top stories in the National Football League today. Lane Johnson of the Eagles announcing a surprise retirement. And then Ian Rappaport suggesting that Lamar Jackson could miss several weeks with the ankle sprain that cost him most of the second half against Tennessee on Sunday. We had both of the game threes played in the NLDS. It was the Dodgers winning 3-1 over the Braves. Real quick, talking about Los Doyers, my Los Doyers. Can we give some credit to Yoshinobu Yamamoto? What a outing that brother had on the mound. 7 strong innings, 10 punch outs, gave up just 4 hits, 1 run on the night. He was absolutely big time. And then the greatest closer in the world, y'all, Edwin Diaz coming in, doing the damn thing, getting LA out of there cleanly. Yeah.
0: His first save in almost 2 months.
1: So he's been on the shelf or just not in position to?
0: A little bit of both.
1: A little bit of both.
0: They haven't made him, and Oliver would know a little bit better. Well, you and Oliver, you know, your Dodgers. but he didn't. He kind of fell out of the closer role a little bit this year.
1: Due to performance, Oliver Popular, or what?
2: It was a bit of performance. He also had, I think it was an elbow injury back in like April. So he's off on the shelf for 3 months, came back, wasn't sharp, clearly was still ailing. And then basically like last 3 weeks of the season, he kind of had a few nice outings, pitched well in game 2 of this series, and then got the save opportunity right there.
1: Wow. Padres and Brewers, San Diego taking that one 4-3. Milwaukee now with a 2-1 lead in the series. Just looking at the box score here, because in full transparency, I didn't catch much of this game as we were on the air. Didn't look like it was a bullpen. No, it wasn't a bullpen game. It was Nick Pivetta on the mound for San Diego. 4 1/3, gave up 5 hits, 2 runs. We'll see what happens the rest of the way in this series. All of you that thought the Braves were going to beat the Dodgers, by the way, grow up. That's going to do it, though, for Westwood One Sports Night. Back with you later on tonight as we enter the pressure cooker on Westwood One Sports Night. Thank you to our guy, Oliver Popular. Thank you to Denton Day. Most importantly, thank you for your calls. Drake Toll, Pete Souza. How do you do?
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24: Sabres beat the Wild in overtime, 3-2 last night. The goal scorers, Noah Osland, Tage Thompson, and Owen Power sealed it in overtime, of course. Up next, homestand continues. They host the Stars Thursday night. Puck drop set for 7 o'clock. Looking at news around the NFL. Lane Johnson retired, surprisingly, after 14 seasons. Patriots brought in free agent running back Jamal Williams for a workout. The Chargers coach Jim Harbaugh said Ladd McConkey, with a foot injury, now is day-to-day. ESPN's Adam Schefter reports that the Seahawks decided not to sign running back Joe Mixon after he underwent a physical. NFL Network's Ian Rappaport reports Lamar Jackson, with the ankle injury, has an outside chance of playing against the Falcons this week. And NFL Network's Mike Garofolo reports Jaden Daniels, with the elbow injury, is on track to start for the Commanders in Washington's Week 5 game against the Giants. In baseball, Padres, they beat the Brewers 4-3. The Dodgers beat the Braves 3-1. Tonight, Guardians White Sox at 4. Chicago leads the series 2-0. Dodgers Braves at 6. Atlanta leads the series 2-1. Yankees Rays at 8. Tampa leads 2-0. And Brewers Padres tonight at 10. Milwaukee leads 2-0. It's your Paddock Chevrolet Sports Update. 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I'm Joe Calley for Western New York's Voice of the Fan, WGR.
0: It's Jeremy White and Joe DiBiase.
1: Power creeping in, holding the puck. Sends it across. Scores! Sabres are back in it. 2-1. 16:05 to go here in the third period. Peyton Krebs creates this on his own. Thompson scores! Tage, TNT Thompson, and we're tied at 2. They are not going away. Wild attacking, trying to make a quick, but Buffalo changed. There's a shot. Big save by Ellis. Boldy can't handle it. Kulik out front. Shot scores!
2: To go down 2 going into third and end up with a win is, you know, huge for us. And like you said, I think just builds confidence for us as we move on here.
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3: Love Tuesday Night
24: Sports. That's what I kept saying last night. Tuesday Night Sports. I went to this game with a friend, and we got some good Tuesday Night Sports. What's not to love about it? Jeremy and Joe, good morning, everybody. Big win for the Sabres on a Tuesday night in October.
3: Yeah.
24: Loved it. It was a great time. Owen Power arrives, if he hadn't already arrived in the playoffs last year, the Montreal series. He was incredible. And in this game, probably the best game of his life. Could anyone say that?
3: I think it was his best game as a Sabre. I don't know what second place would be. I mean, there were great games in the playoffs last year.
24: Yeah, but a 78% goal share. I mean, yeah. I don't know if he did that at Michigan. He might have as the number one pick, but I mean, absolutely controlled and dominated the game in a game with two of the best defensemen in the league also on the ice, in Rasmus Dahlin and Quinn Hughes.
3: Right. I want to say game six was one of those against Montreal. Or excuse me, not game seven even. He's playing through a high ankle sprain that was a 3 to 6 week injury, assisted on the game tying goal that could have been a legendary goal. But man, last night he just that's the guy that was sold when he was picked number one overall. Not that he hasn't been good, I don't think, in the first couple years, but that is, I'm dominating and dictating the pace of the game, and I'm gonna have the puck whenever I wanna have the puck. I'm gonna do whatever I want with the puck, and you just can't take it from me. Like that was peak power.
24: I'm also going to be paired with Rasmus Dahlin in the third period quite a bit.
3: Yeah.
24: They did that a lot. O-zone draws, a couple of those. They did some D-zone draws. Lindy, those two played a lot. So was it 29 minutes for Powers, the final number, 29 minutes?
3: Both of them were over 29.
24: Yeah. So leaning on those two quite a bit in a come-from-behind win. 2-0 after two. They win it 3-2 in overtime. A couple stats for you here. I was looking into this because they are now 2-1, and a solid start, right? They'll have a couple other tough games. Dallas coming up, and Dallas and Utah, sorry, Western Conference. And then Florida, who just lost Brad Marchand, by the way.
3: Yeah, couldn't put any weight on the left leg.
24: They are 3 games in, so call it 180 minutes played. I don't want to even include overtime, just regulation.
3: Okay.
24: 180 overtime minutes played. They really are dominating 5-on-5.
3: Yes.
24: They look very good at 5-on-5. They have controlled play. They are, I believe, fourth in the league, maybe in expected goals, depending on where you're looking. They have, however, only led for 12 minutes of the 180.
3: Right.
24: And maybe that's why at 2-0 last night, I felt, again, panic. I was ready to panic. They are going to need a goal to go off a butt.
4: And they kind of got something like that, the double bouncer that Oslin scores. It's a fortunate break to cut the lead in half and get back in it. And then from there, you know, you're off and running. But only leading 12 minutes out of 180, I don't think they've necessarily found their A game yet. But maybe this is their B game, where you're just controlling play and look pretty good. Because I didn't think they were playing poorly against Minnesota. I just kind of had the same feel I did against Columbus and a little against Chicago, which is, will there be enough finish in this team to win the way that we want them to? And they got it.
3: Right. That would be all there is, because in goaltending. But at the moment, like that is – that even that goal that Oslin scores that goes off of his shin, like, do you get lucky? Yeah. Power's not trying to pass to him. He's trying to pass to Quinn.
4: Yeah.
3: And even that might have been a forced pass. But why are you in a position to get lucky there? Because you've controlled the puck in their zone for 2.5 minutes straight. What the odds of you getting a break like that are going to be way higher if you just have the puck the whole time. And so far through three games, they have the puck more than anybody in the NHL. Like, all the fancy numbers, expected goals through three games, they're number one in hockey. And I think that is a greater sign of how good they are than they have had to chase these games, which you don't want to go on living like that. I think if they play the way they have in these three games, they're not going to be chasing games that often.
4: Yeah,
3: it's maybe a coincidence that they've been chasing them, unless their goaltending gets them in positions where they're going to be chasing games.
4: Now, you are, of course, in a spot where you've only played three teams, and it's tough to take sample size.
3: And two of them are not very strong teams.
4: No, Columbus and Chicago. Chicago is second worst in the league in puck possession, behind only ahead of Philadelphia. And the Blue Jackets are eighth worst. So you've played two bottom 10 teams in that department, but whatever. That is what you want to see, you know, expected goal share or shot share, whatever you want.
3: But that's not last night. Minnesota's a great team, won a playoff series last year. They were off to a great start in their first couple games, dominating their couple opponents. They're missing one guy that's really important. Faber's got a scary skull fracture injury, but he's not on the ice last night, but everybody else was. So Wallstedt's in net, and he's incredible.
4: He was great.
3: Like, you played a great team, and you outplayed them.
4: Yep.
3: Like, you looked like the better team nothing happened in the first period. It was very tight. Like, was there five shots total in the first period between both teams?
4: I thought there's no way to track this stat, but if it were possible, there might have been. How many total shots were there in the first? Was it eight total shots, four apiece?
3: Maybe it was eight, yeah.
4: I would like to just suggest as a theory, never in NHL history has the puck traveled a longer distance while also only having eight shots on goal. They were back and forth the entire time. Mm. It kept going one way to the other. It was a track meet back and forth without shots, which you don't often see that. It was not like some neutral zone slog. At least I didn't think so.
3: There were eight shots total in the
4: period. Eight shots total, and it was not, again, I don't think there were great saves or great shots, but it was just entries and exits, and both teams carrying it in. So, you know, it didn't strike me they played poorly in the first, but whatever. Then they get down 2-0, and it feels like death because I'm over here. It's just, I'm going to panic about them for a while. Is that allowed? How long will you need to be convinced that they're on the track of last year? How long will you need? Because I tweeted last night right before I went to bed, I think I'm going to need 20 games before I really settle in.
3: 20 games?
4: I might need 20 games.
3: So you need to, like, isn't that like, that's December, kind of?
4: Sure. I need them to be, you know, in the neighborhood of 12-8, right? Is that crazy? Is that 12-6-2 to really settle into, all right, yeah, you're good again. I feel good about it. I mean, right now they're 2-1 with an overtime win, and this homestand brings more good teams, and then they've got tough tests against some other teams that are playing well.
3: Yeah.
4: Like, I don't want to just crown them, of course, three games in. I don't want to bury them either.
3: Yep.
4: But I am very much projecting, you know, nervousness and some panic. I told you if they lost to Chicago, I would have been panicking on Monday.
3: Yeah.
4: And they came back and won that game. So I want to believe that they're just going to pick up right where they left off and make the playoffs. But I am still very nervous about that.
3: I've got a specific number for you, for me, because I am pretty confident right now they are going to be a very good team this year. Like, not 109 points, maybe, but they're going to be a playoff team. They'll be challenging for top three, maybe even challenging for the division. And there's six teams now that are 4 points.
4: So then 100 points. You think it's
3: 100 points? Yeah. Okay. Yeah. 100 points is you're in the playoffs.
4: Yep.
3: Like, you might even be a wild card with 100 points, but you're in the playoffs.
4: Yeah. Boston, I think, last year was a wild card at 100 points.
3: That sounds right. I'm going to go 9 games. And I'm specifically going 9 games because they every team they play between now and then is a very good team. And I play in Montreal twice.
4: Okay.
3: And I want to see what they look like against that team this year. Does it look different than the playoff series? Does it look the same? You also have a Florida matchup in there too, which I thought that was the standard. Maybe it's not going to be because Barkov and Marchand are hurt, but like I get a Florida matchup, I get a Toronto road matchup in there, and I get 2 Montreal road matchups. If they come out of that 9-game stretch and they're like
4: 6-3,
3: I'm going to feel like they're back.
4: Okay.
3: Yeah.
4: That's fair. I think that's fair. I wondered, it's funny, Tage has scored now in back-to-back games, but don't you always, I shouldn't say always, don't you also, after two, aren't you thinking, where is Tage? What's happening there? Is it working? Because right now I've got Doan, who got benched, or he's been nursing an injury or whatever. Like right. Doan and Thompson were the top pairing. And when we talked to Lindy yesterday about adjusting or those two working together, like right now I don't feel like it's working greatly. I don't think their top line has been great.
3: Yeah.
4: But there he is. He scores a goal again. So like, okay, good. Again, another one of those, maybe you're on your B game, but are you scoring goals? Because after two periods, I'm thinking, I got another game where I wonder what is happening here. Is he right? Are things going to be, can I count on a 40-goal season? They talked about that on the broadcast last night, how he's got 40 goals in 3 of the last 4 years. And again, 9 games, 20 games, mm-hmm. When will I know if I'm going to get my 40-goal guy on pace? Maybe I won't. Maybe I will. He's got 2. So he's on like, what, a 60-goal pace? So he's got goals, but it's just another one where I'm just nervous. I'm projecting. I fully understand that I am projecting all this, my nerves onto how they play, but I'm still there.
3: Isn't last night, though, the perfect, like, this is how dangerous a goal scorer he is that he'll just get to 40, like, automatically every year?
4: Because he touched the puck in the slot and was in the net?
3: Right. Like, last night, Tage is always one quick shot away from completely flipping a night where he was brutal into a game where, like, okay, good game. He is a ghost on that second goal that gets scored on Ellis. He lets Hughes walk through him and then doesn't skate to cover the guy that comes in from behind him that ends up shooting the puck. Like, brutal effort by him on that play. He had flybys in the first period. He had the flyby in the second game against Chicago that ended up in a breakaway on the power play.
4: It's one of the strangest plays I've ever seen, that one. He kind of froze.
3: He just completely froze. Yeah. He skated by him. Like, I thought the first 50 minutes of last night's game, he was awful. And I thought he was great after that. Even after he scored the goal, like, he had a bunch of good shifts down the stretch. He's the one who carries it in on the rush in overtime. He was attacking in overtime,
4: yep,
3: which was good. And he kind of leads to that sequence. So, like, I think a great 15 minutes with him, because he's so good and dangerous as a goal scorer, actually makes up for a bad 50 minutes. He's last night's number 2 star. I don't even have a problem with it because the 15 minutes was so important.
4: Did they use more skaters in overtime than they normally do? Like, they got deep on the bench in overtime. Now, that might be because they were actually skating and it wasn't an overtime where you just stand out there.
3: I thought about you when the overtime was happening. Like, he probably likes this better. They're attacking.
4: Yes.
3: They were trying to be active and
4: last
3: shoot the
4: year
3: puck.
4: They were 3-8 trying to hold on to the puck and get to shootouts, basically.
3: Yeah.
4: And this time they attacked. I mean, Kulik lost the puck early. That might have been a little too aggressive. But they weren't backing all the way out. They were leaving the zone and going right back in.
5: I think
4: it wasn't a retreat all the way behind your goaltender, which sometimes, you know, these teams just waste time.
5: Yeah, Lindy in postgame mentioned, like, he started out with the line he did with Kulik. Who was it? Kulik and
4: It's right Kulik, Dahlin, and Quinn.
5: Quinn, yes.
4: Yeah,
5: Quinn. He wanted guys that could skate. Like, he said, I wanted guys out there that could skate with Hughes because we wanted to keep the puck away from him. And, like, I think that's probably really smart because that top 3 unit for them, like Boldy with Hughes and Kaprizov, is as good as it gets. I leaned to Paul and was like, uh-oh, because like, Kaprizov kills the Sabres. Hughes is amazing. And like, they won the faceoff and like kind of just ate that shift.
4: Yep.
5: And that was really good. And yeah, I thought they used more guys than they typically do.
3: They used Osland and Benson at one point. I don't know they ever used a different defenseman, though. It would have always been Dahlin or Power.
5: I think it was all Dahlin and Power.
3: Zellweger maybe got one look out there for a minute.
5: Right.
3: They really used like 3 line. I mean, I don't know if Helenius made it out there. McLeod did.
5: McLeod was out there, yeah.
3: Maybe Helen used the like one top nine guy that didn't get out there. Mm-hmm. But I feel like everybody else kind of did. And they all were attacking.
4: Thank goodness they won. Because if they'd lost in overtime attacking, maybe they would have drifted back to their old ways. Which a lot of teams do. It's not just the Sabres. It feels like, you know, you watch a lot of games in the league where overtime is broken. That was not one of them. It was an awesome overtime.
5: Yeah, Ellis made a couple of really nice stops to like keep it alive for them.
4: Before. And here's how, you guys know I'm really old now. When I stood up to celebrate the power goal, I got hurt.
5: Oh no.
4: Like my hip. I'm like, oh. I walked it
3: on
4: off.
3: On
4: the standing out of the chair, I stood too fast and like my hip flexor. Not good.
3: That is an old man moment.
4: Not right good. There. Not good. It wasn't like
3: when you're getting injured standing up out of a chair. Tough.
4: It was an explosive movement. I was up too quick. Mm. And my hip said, oh, easy there.
3: I mean, you're going to have to get ready for that. I mean, we've got a whole season here.
4: It's not like I had
3: 84 games this year.
4: They scored twice in the period. I was standing up and down the whole third period because they're shooting on that end. This one, though, was just like, you know, I guess it was a violent stand.
3: You need to practice it at home. Like, just like put on some highlights from like last year's playoffs. Just like lift out of your chair happening live.
4: From now on, when they're going to overtime, what I'll do is I'll walk the concourse and do some big stretches.
5: Dynamic warm-up.
4: Yeah, yes. Right. People think like, oh, he's going to the bathroom. No, he's going to stretch.
5: Yep.
4: He needs to stretch in between periods.
3: Maybe everybody
5: got to go to his dyno.
3: Maybe everybody in the intermission they could lead like on the Jumbotron like it's, you know, group yoga or something. Yes. Like, hey, we're going to all practice getting out of our chair because we're expecting them to score like four goals.
4: Is this not the genesis of the seventh inning stretch where people not getting injured for like late home runs?
24: Could that be the genesis of the seventh inning
4: stretch? Right, could that be it?
3: I never thought about why it's called that.
4: Everybody stand up for a minute, you know?
3: I thought it was called the stretch because it's a stretch of time that we've allotted here between. You're saying it's because people are stretching?
4: I have no idea what the actual genesis
24: is. You're in the home stretch? Could be anything.
3: I can't wait to look it up.
24: Yeah.
4: I mean, they probably just called it something where the game is almost over. It probably wasn't because like one guy got hurt celebrating a home run. Anyway, 803-0550 on the Sabres if you want it.
3: You're right. The 1869 Cincinnati Red Stockings.
4: Yeah.
3: Spectators regularly stood up, stretched their arms and legs, walked around during the seventh inning. That's the genesis.
4: Wow. There you go. That's what I need. I need that for the overtime. Anyway, coming up today, Paul at 7, Joe Marino on the Bills at 8 o'clock. And all the good stuff along the way. What a game for Owen Power. We'll get to Colton Ellis and thoughts on him and how the Sabres play this goalie roulette now with Alex Lyon returning to practice. And I thought Brian Mazurowski had a really funny and interesting point about Colton Ellis and about UPL's no trade. So all that coming up. Paul in Buffalo leads us off this morning. Paul, good morning.
6: Hey, good morning. Boy, there's something about when these two teams get together the last 4 years, I'd say. It's always
4: electric.
6: An entertaining game every time. Halfway into the first period, when there are barely any shots on goals, I texted my buddies in the group text and I said, this is a high quality hockey game. This is much better than the slop we've seen so far this year.
4: Yeah.
6: From both teams, it was just smart hockey. It was fast hockey. I'm watching Minnesota. They're playing in the first period a relentless dump and chase and using their speed. And instead of getting suckered in, I just noticed one play. Dahlin and Samuelson were out there, and there were three wild forechecking like demons. And Dahlin just went the simplest of plays, up the boards and out, didn't go to a saver, went back to the wild. Both teams ended up changing all five men. And, you know, 2 minutes got killed in neutral zone play, which happened in that first period especially. And it was high-quality smart plays because no one would give in and make the mistake and try and skate through three or four guys. And that was it was just edifying to see. That's the way hockey is supposed to be played. The best player in the game was Owen Power. I want to point out something we might not hear about today, Ed. About 3 minutes left in the first period. This is the shift when Quinn Hughes takes it and circles our offensive zone with Norris tailing him. At 2:45, he throws a pass into Kirill Kaprizov in front of the net. And the only reason Kaprizov didn't put that in the net is because Owen Power muscled him to the ice. Let me say that again. Owen Power used his size and muscled one of the five best goal scorers in the world to the ice and prevented that opportunity from happening. And then he just went on to dominate the game after that. When Lindy Ruff moved Power and Dahlin to a pair in the third period, it looked like the third period against Montreal Game 7. They couldn't be stopped. They couldn't be stopped last night. It was unbelievable. Quinn Hughes was the third best defenseman on the ice last night. Also, I thought at the end of the second period, Lindy split up Norris and Tage, put them on separate lines. I thought that is the right move. I think they should both be on different lines. I do not think they are complementary players. Guys, have a great show. You know it's a great night when Sneaky Joe goes home and does a lockdown review before he goes to bed the next day. That's the hallmark of a big game nowadays. Guys, we'll see you.
4: Thanks, Paul. I like that you said it was a high-quality hockey game. I thought the same thing. That's what I kind of just said. Like, in that first period, there's only 8 shots, but the puck was back and forth a bunch. Yeah. I also think the Sabres power play still has yet to score. That first Sabres power play, high-level skill to keep the puck for a minute in the zone, never actually get a shot. Minnesota was hyper-aggressive.
3: Yeah.
4: Lindy talked about how they haven't dealt with pressure well, and granted, they didn't score, and they didn't get a shot, but they dealt with the pressure pretty well.
3: Yeah,
4: it was 10 out of 10 difficulty level to keep the puck, and they did for a while, and I want to at least mention that.
3: They never did control it, though, really.
4: No.
3: Like, it was always a rapid movement around the boards, like, to keep going. I think you want to turn that into, okay, you're being hyper-aggressive, and I'm going to make you pay for it with a scoring chance.
4: Yeah.
3: That's the next step. Baby steps, maybe, with their power play. What were they, 0-3 last night? They're 0-10 on the season.
4: Did they have a higher expected goals shorthanded than on the power play?
3: They are. It is really incredible. Because even last year, they're the most dangerous shorthanded team in the league.
4: Yes.
3: And like Tuck goes and like, will they still be that? Like Norris last night, the thing McLeod and Tuck had was every time one of the two would get the puck and they felt like, all right, there's room here. It's like, we're going. And they're the fastest guys on the ice, so they're going to race ahead of everybody else, and they're going to have the speed to get back. And that's what I felt like last night on multiple occasions. Like, McLeod would get the puck, and like, all right, we're going, and Norris would just shoot up with them, because Norris is one of their best skaters, too. I'm imagining that's why he's out there. Like, sure, the defensive part, but hey, if we want a guy with McLeod to go create chances, like, Norris, with his speed, is probably the guy to pick.
4: Yeah.
3: So, but the contrast with that to the power play is unbelievable. They had 5 shorthanded chances last night. Did they have? They should have had 1 power play goal, but Wallstead.
4: It's a good save
3: because that was power play, wasn't it? Tage in the slot.
4: Yeah. Yes. It's a good
3: save.
4: The
3: late power play.
4: I mean, it's a great save.
3: Yeah.
4: 803-0550. Colton Chaos in the net. Who starts on Thursday?
3: I think Colton Ellis is starting on Thursday. I think he. If you asked me that after the second intermission, I probably would have said it's going back to Luukkonen or if Lyon's healthy, and I feel like he earned the net on Thursday night. I mean, that was a fine game by a Sabre goalie, and I think it was the best goalie game they've had through 3 games so far. Right?
4: I mean, it's the lowest number on the board. They had a 6 and a 3 and now a 2.
3: He was in the plus on a goal saved above expected. 0.01.
4: Okay.
3: That is the plus
4: is
3: territory.
4: Their first plus of the year?
3: I think so. I think Luukkonen was in the minus on the first 2 games of the season.
4: Okay. What was Wallstead in this game for goals above expected?
3: He was over 1. Yeah. I know that. Like the second goal, I'd like a save there, right? The first goal, I thought the same thing, but I didn't notice until Owen pointed out that it hit Samuelson's stick.
4: Yeah.
5: That one was.
4: It's tough.
5: It was coming low, and he was in a good spot, I thought, and it just ramped up and kind of. It was tough. I got no issue with it because it rattled off Samuelson's stick and up.
4: The second goal is probably a perfect example of a goal where you're going to want some saves this year. Mm-hmm. And also you can't expect all of them, right? Like the guy's in a great spot to take a shot. I mean, he went 5 hole and Ellis left it. I was thinking about you, like talking about it. It almost looked like he was trying to bait him there and then forgot to shut the trap.
5: Yeah, he got caught. I think he got caught guessing far post. I think he thought he was going to drive to the far post, and he got his weight over his toes and just couldn't get down.
4: Yeah.
5: And, you know, it's a tough look. You, that's your first responsibility there is don't get beat through and don't get beat high short side. And he gave up the through, and that's tough. But it didn't faze him. And that to me is really good to see. There was a lot of stuff last night that I liked seeing out of him. His puck handling was really good. And that like giving up that goal in that spot to me and then bouncing back from it, not even really thinking about it, was really encouraging to me.
4: Yeah, and I wonder like if he'll get, you said puck handling. A couple times he went all the way out to the wall to field the puck. And I can remember, again, like not that everything is some referendum on Luukkonen, but I remember in the playoffs asking and feeling like I need him to be more active doing that.
5: Yeah.
4: It felt like there were a couple times in the Montreal series where I needed him to go get a puck and he just kind of let it all come to him. So we'll see. I want to dig more into what you said about Luukkonen yesterday, how you think it might be over for him with the fans.
5: Yeah.
4: Because, you know, that'll be interesting to continue to play out. And Lyon is close to returning. So, 803-0550. That's our phone number. Sabres win. They beat the Minnesota Wild. Paul's right. When these two teams play, they're good games. They really are. And a great crowd on a Tuesday night at the arena. Packed house.
3: There was a roar before the horn for the overtime goal.
4: Yep. It was awesome.
3: It's nice.
4: It's a great scene, you know? It's a Tuesday in October, and people are hooting and hollering on their way out of the building for a comeback win. So, full marks. Good stuff. Give us a ring on the Sabres if you want. We'll, of course, continue to dig into Bills-Rams, which is on the way Monday. Monday's a good day. Sabres-Panthers and then Bills-Rams.
3: Afternoon Sabres-Panthers.
4: Afternoon 1 p.m. Sabres-Panthers and then Bills-Rams. So Monday will be a doozy. Jeremy and Joe here on WGR.
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6: Sabres beat the Wild in overtime, 3-2 last night. The goal scorers, Noah Osland, Tage Thompson, and of course, Owen Power seals it in overtime. Colton Chaos Ellis was in net. He allowed two goals on 20 shots, tallying .900 save percentage. Up next, homestand continues. They host the Stars Thursday night. Puck drop set for 7 o'clock at KeyBank Center. Looking around the NFL, Lane Johnson is retired from the NFL after 14 seasons. Patriots brought in free agent running back Jamal Williams for a workout. Chargers coach Jim Harbaugh said Ladd McConkey with the foot injury is day-to-day. ESPN's Adam Schefter reports Seahawks, they decided not to sign running back Joe Mixon after he underwent a physical. NFL Network's Ian Rappaport reports Lamar Jackson with the ankle injury has an outside chance of playing this week against the Falcons. And NFL Network's Mike Garofolo reports Jaden Daniels with the elbow injury is on track to start for the Commanders against the Giants this week. In baseball, Padres beat the Brewers 4-3. The Dodgers beat the Braves 3-1 last night. Tonight, Guardians White Sox at 4 o'clock. Chicago leads 2-0. Dodgers Braves at 6 o'clock. Atlanta leads the series 2-1. Yankees Rays at 8. Tampa leads 2-0. And Brewers Padres tonight at 10 o'clock. Milwaukee leads 2-0. 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I'm Joe Calley for Western New York's Voice of the Fan, WGR.
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5: That deflected the pass out of the zone. Sabres coming back quickly. Peyton Krebs creates this on his own. Thompson scores! TNT Thompson, and we're tied at 2. They are not going away.
8: Mr. Dan Dunleavy on the call. Tage Thompson's equalizer in the third. One of the moments of the game. Moments of the game are brought to you by Firth Jewelers. For all the moments in your life, go forth to Firth. Jeremy and Joe here on a Wednesday morning. Tuesday night sports. Some highlights around the league last night. You saw Brad Marchand, or lowlight. I mean, he got hurt, so I don't want to call that a highlight. Brad Marchand hurt, didn't look good, so Florida's battling the injury bug again.
9: A really weird night in Detroit. Larkin, who got booed by all the fans on opening night, played last night.
8: Yep.
9: And there was a weird reaction to him when he first touched the puck. Like, it was kind of boo-ish, but then he scored.
8: And fought to defend teammates.
9: Right, so like, he might have made it a little bit better, but just very odd atmosphere. Like, it would have been like, imagine if Eichel hadn't had a neck surgery and asked for a trade and they hadn't traded him. He played the beginning of that season for the Sabres without the C.
8: Meanwhile, Toronto had a 3-0 in overtime and did not score. Right. They later scored to win and beat Nashville, but they did not score on a 3-0.
9: Yeah.
8: I saw Kevin McKenna had his first NHL goal as well.
9: Yep.
8: Good for him.
9: It was a rocket.
8: 803-0550. On the Sabres, if you want. We can also talk, Bills and Patriots as we

0: I'll kind of like move on from that and turn our focus to the Ram game and how important this might be. One way to look at the Ram game, and I mentioned this, and then we'll get to a call here quick. The Ram game is effectively the Seahawks-Patriots game, right? They have the same opponents except for three. So if you lose to the Rams, here's the silver lining. New England lost that same crossover game. And if you beat the Rams, well, now, even though you're only one up in the standings, you are one up on your crossovers that don't happen, right? That's, for the Bills, that's Rams, Ravens, and the third team is Rams, Ravens, and
1: Houston.
0: Yeah. So you beat Houston.
1: Yeah.
0: They lost to Jacksonville.
1: Right. So you already got that.
0: You're already one up on the three games you don't match. You beat the Rams, you will now pretty much clinch winning the games that aren't.
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1: Foreplay, we won some faceoffs, which, you know, is a big deal for possession. But the only thing that really concerned me last night, and it probably goes to our goal production, I have never seen so many odd man rushes that do not end up in a shot on goal.
2: For the Sabres?
1: For the Sabres. There would be 6-7 of them.
2: Yeah. Yeah, Quinn for a couple, Norris for one.
3: There was a Norris one.
2: Yeah. Yeah. All right. Thanks, Jerry.
3: That might have just been a one-night thing.
2: I did have that feeling, though. You know, yeah, I thought the same.
3: Kulik did, on a 2-on-1 in overtime, take the shot, and I think he just got saved. So, they got theirs a couple of times. But I'm not ready to say that's like a big problem. Faceoffs were very good last night. I think Kulik might end up being their faceoff guy in key situations late, because he's been excellent so far. And listen, like, if you're down a goal with a minute to go, all due respect to Sam Carrick, he might be their best faceoff guy. I don't want Sam Carrick on the ice when I'm down by a goal. I'd like one of my skilled players to be able to go in there and be like a 55% faceoff guy. And so far, I think Kulik is right around that number. Like, I think he's their best faceoff guy so far. He won it in overtime to win the possession originally.
2: How often have they gone to Power and Dahlin as a pair? Because they did that last night, right? How often has Lindy done that? And would that be the trailing with 10 minutes decision from here on out? Well, let's go. These two guys, if they're healthy, they can play the minutes. We know that. And then let's throw that pair out for the whatever second half of the third period and see if we can tilt the ice fully.
3: I don't think they did it as often last year because Byram was here and they could just continue to roll their two pairs because both of them were so strong. But that's not to say they never did it, because Byram was available in Game 7. Who's on the ice to tie Game 7 against Montreal?
2: Yeah.
3: Power passes it to Dahlin. And that's it's about 10 minutes to go, roughly.
2: Yep.
3: So he definitely did it. But yeah, like, those two don't normally get up around 29 minutes. Dahlin sometimes will. Power rarely would get to 29 minutes, 30 minutes of ice time. So doing it more now feels appropriate. It also could be, what, are they still managing a Samuelson injury a little bit? So, like, hey, he's at 22 minutes. We really don't want him playing 30 minutes right now. And without Byram, like, I wouldn't really trust Zellweger to play 25 minutes right now. So, like, that's where the big four became a big three, and then really it's maybe going to be, unless there's, you know, Samuelson injury management stuff here, maybe it's a big two.
2: 803-0550. What happens in goal now? What's the plan? We both asked Lindy yesterday, basically tried to ask him some version of, are you open to whatever happens?
3: Right, a guy getting hot.
2: Is it without asking in so many words, like, is it an open competition? Whichever two take it. Because, yes, it was a three-goalie system last year, but Ellis never actually played. He's the backup,
3: right. While
2: the other two would alternate with a night off and, you know, do whatever you got to do mentally and then be playing the next one. When they would alternate, Ellis would be dressed as the backup. Can Ellis just supplant one of them? Oh, and you said yesterday you think he has a very potentially, not easy, but a clear path to getting one of those top two spots.
4: Yeah, it's going to be difficult because he's got to play really well and beat out two guys, but I think that the best thing for the team would be him being a rock star all of a sudden. Would it not? I mean,
3: no.
4: You know what Luukkonen is, I think. I don't know that they even are hoping that he's going to turn into a superstar. And not that Ellis is going to be a superstar, but he could be Brandon Bussey last year. Or he could be Jet Greaves. Sneaky, you texted me that comp the other day. I think that's a great one. And he's young, and he's like that. Mm-hmm. That would make their lives the easiest. Like, if they need an answer in net long term here, and it's not Lyon. He's too old. I don't think it's Luukkonen. And the only other guy they've got that it could be right now is Ellis. And I think he showed really well last night. The second goal.

0: was not good. We mentioned it in the first segment, but the rest of it looked really solid. Like, confident, in control. A couple of really difficult saves he made look easy. There was one early in the first where Hughes shoots it across. I think it's Kaprizov is in front, and he gets it on net. And Ellis makes a great read, and that is those are the most dangerous chances in the NHL right now, are like below the dot, lateral passes that go that far. That's as difficult as it gets, and he was right on top of it and made it look very easy. And that is really encouraging for me for him.
1: Yeah.
0: And I just think that they would like it. The fans clearly would like it. I mean, the pop he got when his name got announced was like everybody was like, "Here, yes, thank you, there he is." And it was really, it was striking to me how excited fans got when his name got called out, even pregame.
2: Yeah. I mean, I felt both things last night about goalie. One was, okay, I would like to see Ellis again on Thursday night. I feel like he's been pretty solid in this game. And also, man, look at that guy from Minnesota.
0: Yeah.
2: I'd like to have a guy like that.
0: Yeah.
2: Because as much as I like Ellis, I do not think he is ever going to be that.
0: I would be surprised.
2: I think. Like, the two names you mentioned are the two names. Like Greaves and, but I mean, Bussey was claimed on waivers one day before Colton Ellis last season. If Carolina just picked Colton Ellis, he might have been in goal for them winning the Stanley Cup last season. His numbers were actually better in Buffalo than Bussey's were in Carolina. So, like, how good can he be? That's a good question, because I feel like all the answer needs to be is better than Lukanen. Yeah. Is his ceiling better than Lukanen? Because if his ceiling is Lukanen, then like, okay, I don't need to go crazy.
1: How much of his ceiling being better would simply be that you feel like you know what Lukanen's is and you feel like this is an unknown?
2: Yes.
1: This is the Family Guy thing. Sure, we could take a boat, but it could be anything behind that door, maybe even a boat. Mm-hmm. You know, like,
2: right. But can it be, you know?
0: Yeah, I don't know that I would, like, Lukanen's ceiling is high to me, but it's the
1: floor.
0: And the waves between the two that are so frustrating.
1: Have you?
2: Right.
0: Whereas Ellis, like, if Ellis can just be steadier and be 80% of Lukanen at his best, but he's 80% of Lukanen a lot more of the time,
2: yeah,
0: that might be better for you.
1: In our YouTube chat, there's a small little mini debate discussion about UPL and whether or not he's the Fred Jackson of the Sabres.
2: Ooh, no.
1: They keep trying to replace him, but they're not finding better options.
2: Okay.
1: In that way.
2: In that way, I like it a lot, actually.
0: All right.
1: Yeah.
2: Well,
1: how hard have they tried to find a replacement? They keep picking up guys like Alex Lyon, a guy off waivers. With Fred, they spent first-round picks trying to replace him.
2: Wait a minute. The more I think about it, I kind of hate it. The Bills spent premium assets to replace Fred Jackson over and over. The Sabres have tried to replace him with who? A college goalie, a 32-year-old veteran on a low deal, a waiver claim. Right. And Craig Anderson.
0: I was going to say another ancient veteran.
2: Reimer. Yeah, actually, they really haven't tried. Like, they've kind of just given him the net for 5 years. And, like, hey, you just got to beat out whatever guy we can get our hands on here.
0: Right.
1: 803-0550. Sabres win. They beat the Minnesota Wild in overtime. They'll play Dallas tomorrow night. The homestand continues. Jeremy and Joe, Owen Parker, Joe Kelly here on WGR.
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1: Jeremy and Joe, good morning, everybody. Happy Wednesday. Hump day.
10: Hump day.
1: Hump day.
10: Bills are working out a corner.
1: Saw that.
10: Not like a big name or anything. Just a guy. But, you know, something to keep an eye on.
1: Sure. Out to L.A. They'll stay on the West Coast. They're going to LA on a Monday and then playing the Raiders.

0: It's on a Sunday.
1: Yep.
0: So they're staying out west in between, and the Raiders have the Patriots and then the Bills. So even though the Raiders lost to the Chiefs, I think they maybe got a little bit of credit there in the world of football fans because they looked the part of a team. Then again, the Chiefs play teams close all the time, right? Don't we have that experience watching the Chiefs lose and watching their brains melt and they lose in that spot?
1: Mm-hmm.
0: The other team, whether that's Denver over the years or the Raiders. Mahomes has never lost in Vegas in his career.
1: Wow.
0: Yeah. So they find a way to melt all the time. They have a loss to the Raiders somewhere late in the year, but I think I read that he never lost in Vegas.
1: The Bills also are doing a watch party for the Raiders game.
0: I saw that.
1: Season ticket holders. Got that email yesterday. I'm like, oh, look at this. Like, for just let's do an away game, fall weather, right? Middle of the season, come watch the game at the stadium.
0: Yep.
1: I'm gonna take part in that, see what that's like. Because for playoff games, I think that's...
0: Be cold.
1: Oh, yeah.
0: That'd be really cold.
1: What about Sabre playoff games?
0: Here's what I wonder about a watch party at the stadium when I got that email, too. Where do you sit?
1: So, that's a good question.
0: Is it not on the field?
1: I think lower bowl is what it was. I think there's only lower bowl,
0: okay,
1: maybe?
0: But if it's lower bowl...
1: Yeah.
0: I'm either watching the Jumbotron that's 150 yards away, or am I turning to watch one that's nearby? What's the best seat to watch a game on a Jumbotron?
1: Do I want to be facing the board from across the field?
0: Yeah.
1: Or do I want to be closer to the board and just kind of look into my left?
0: Am I sitting at the 50 and watching like this? Mm-hmm. What's the best yard line to sit to watch a Jumbotron game? I don't know.
1: Really, what you would want is like seats set up on the field, but with real grass, I doubt they're not doing that.
0: Right. I kind of feel the same.
1: I think I'd want to be closer and just look a little bit to my left.
0: Sure.
1: Because, yeah, that's pretty far if you're going all the way across the field.
0: Quick stat of the day. 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Eagles tackle Lane Johnson has stepped away.
1: Mm-hmm.
0: Says had a lengthy statement about how important it was to, you know, keep an eye on his mental health. Mm-hmm. He retires near the top of his game.
1: Yeah.
0: He had not allowed a quick pressure, which is under 2.5 seconds,
1: mm-hmm.
0: since week 10 of 2024. His streak of 558 pass blocks without allowing a quick pressure is 210 longer than any player in the NFL.
1: Wow.
0: And he's stepping away. 0% quick pressure rate. Minimum 300 pass blocks. Nuts. All right. So Lane Johnson steps away. Paul Hamilton on the other side on the Sabres win over Minnesota. Coming up.
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17: Sabres beat the Wild in overtime 3-2 last night.
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17: The goal scorers, Noah Oslin, Tage Thompson, and of course, as you just heard, Dan Dunleavy on the call, Owen Power sealed it in overtime. Colton Chaos Ellis was in net. He allowed two goals on 20 shots, tailing a .900 save percentage. Up next, homestand continues. They host the Stars Thursday night. Puck drop set for 7 o'clock. Looking around the NFL, Lane Johnson has retired from the NFL after 14 seasons. Patriots, they brought in free agent running back Jamal Williams for a workout. Chargers coach Jim Harbaugh said Ladd McConkey with the foot injury is day-to-day. ESPN's Adam Schefter reports that the Seahawks decided not to sign running back Joe Mixon after he underwent a physical. NFL Network's Ian Rappaport reports Lamar Jackson with the ankle injury has an outside chance of playing in Week 5 against the Falcons. NFL Network's Mike Garafolo reports Jaden Daniels with the elbow injury is on track to start for the Commanders in Washington's Week 5 game against the Giants. In baseball, Padres beat the Brewers 4-3 and the Dodgers beat the Braves 3-1 tonight. White Sox, Guardians at 4 o'clock. Chicago leads 2-0. Dodgers, Braves at 6 o'clock. Atlanta leads the series 2-1. Yankees, Rays at 8. Tampa leads 2-0. And Brewers, Padres tonight at 10 o'clock. Milwaukee leads 2-0. It's your Paddock Chevrolet Sports Update. 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I'm Joe Calley for Western New York's Voice of the Fan, WGR.

0: Paul Hamilton.
1: Paul Hamilton's appearance brought to you by Relax Honda. Relax, we got this. Sabres win. Some great Tuesday night sports. They beat Minnesota in overtime, down 2-0, rallying to win 3-2. And we're here with Paul Hamilton, who's going to recap it with us. Paul, good morning.
2: Morning. How are you?
1: Paul's great to have a full house and a great outcome on a Tuesday night and home game number 2 of the season. The season is off and running on a good foot.
2: Yeah, I tell you what, getting down to that team and that goaltender, 2-0,
1: yeah,
2: and to be able to come back and win that game against in that situation, full marks to the Buffalo Sabres for that. From start to finish defensively, they were very, very good. I mean, they had to improve their defensive play. They knew it. And the first period, they gave up 2 power plays,
1: mm-hmm,
2: and gave up 4 shots the whole period. I mean, and Minnesota had 2 power plays. And at the end of 2 periods, they'd given up 12 shots total. More than halfway through the game, they had only given up 7. So they really, concentrated on that. They weren't giving the puck away. They were just, very, very good defensively. And when they needed Colton Ellis to make a big save, he did. He stopped Boldy twice in overtime. To me, his biggest save was one that you might not even have paid too much attention to. It was after the Ostlund goal, and Kaprizov comes down in the left circle and just lets it go. I mean, he's pretty much by himself coming through that left circle, and Ellis came out, made a great save on that play, if Minnesota scores that, I don't think we're having a conversation about a Buffalo win.
3: I remember watching that play, Paul, thinking, oh, here comes the one-timer. And on TV, it looked like maybe there was room short side, which is where he shot it. But Ellis, lifted the arm up just in time. So
2: yeah, I mean, it was just if somebody else was there, we might not even be talking about it. It's
3: right.
2: the player given that opportunity. And another thing is he got shut out against the Sabres. I mean, he had 7 goals and 7 assists for 14 points in 9 games against Buffalo.
1: Mm-hmm.
2: You talk about a Sabre killer. It just seemed like when I was looking up that stat, it seemed to me like he always scored against Buffalo. And then I looked it up and go, yep, he does.
3: Yeah.
2: But they kept him quiet.
3: Well, how impressive was it them to also not – get frustrated, lost after the second Minnesota goal? Rob mentioned on the broadcast that the bench was so hot about the no-call interference. There were 2 of them right before the goal that, the ref warned them, enough, or I'm calling a bench minor. So they maybe got close to taking a penalty there, but their play never looked like they were, upset after that. They pretty much dominated from the game on.
1: The building was upset. There was reason to be upset. I mean, it was a bad call enough, and then the goal comes 10 seconds later.
3: Right.
1: It's tough.
2: I don't understand how you miss that.
1: Yeah. Right.
2: I really don't. I mean, it wasn't like he just brushed him, and maybe he didn't see that or whatever. I mean, he clocked him. He hit him pretty good. And just totally picked them on a pick play, and they wind up coming down and scoring a goal out of it. And, Tate Thompson mentioned in the postgame show that they're much better at that. Remember how that used to linger with them? It would kind of ruin their night, and they would have problems putting it away. And, once the referee warned them, they put it away. They had to. They still had, they had work to do. They were down 2 goals. So if they let that bother them for any longer than they did, again, they're not going to be able to come back and win that hockey game. So they do a much better job at that. That would have really stuck with them, and it would have basically ruined their night back before last December, let's say. They seem to grow up a little bit that way.
1: Paul Hamilton joining us. Paul, Owen Power finishes off the game in a game where I think throughout everyone thought he was great to begin with, a fitting end to the game. And, you know, he's a player that we saw a lot from last year, a lot of growth and a lot of steps forward last year. And here he is in this game and probably whatever. I feel like expectations for him have to be through the roof the way he started this season.
2: Yeah, before overtime, we have to, with about 5 minutes left, we have to tell PR, you know, who we'd like to talk to. And he was the guy I put in there. And quite honestly, I probably would have picked him the first star of the game had he not even if he had not scored. That's how well I thought he had played in that game. And it's just amazing, you know, here he is with a goal and four assists, Buffalo's leading scorer. And he was their leading scorer in preseason, too. And it's only two games. He had four assists in two games. So he has, what, a goal and eight assists, including the preseason, if you add in the two preseason games? I mean, that's 9 points in, what have we got, five games we're talking about? So, and I ask him afterwards if he's making a concerted effort, you know, to play more offensively, and he said, "Well, I kind of thought my offensive game was fine." So he claims it's not an emphasis for him to improve his offensive play, but I think he has. I think it's just his whole game, and I liked his game last year. I liked his game in the playoffs. I thought last year, as the season went on, he improved and he improved and he improved, and I think he's kept improving. I think his game is even better this year. So you know, it's typical for many defensemen. Dahlin was the same way. I mean, it took him 4 years to become Rasmus Dahlin. And, you know, it took Hedman a long time, 3 or 4 years, and Carlson, 3 or 4 years. I mean, not everybody. I mean, Hughes stepped right in. Makar stepped right in. Schneider last year stepped right in. But that's the outlier. I mean, and so, you know, I don't think it's really any shock that it took Power a little while, too, to you know, round himself into form too as a defenseman in this league.
3: Yeah, and all due respect to him, seeing his offensive game was like close to the same last year. He's on pace right now doing some quick math to beat last year's point total by November 8th. Like, yeah. He's got over a point a game. And I always like the Hedman comparison for that, Paul, because he started slow and was picked high, and mm-hmm. the size is similar. Like, there are a lot of similarities there. And also what we saw last night that would be very different from last year. Last year he's, you know, 21, 22 minutes a night. He's almost at 30. And a lot of that, Paul, is Dahlin and Power together in the third period, which we saw some of last year, but I wonder if that will be more of a trend this year. Like, big important moments, third period, those two are going to kind of get paired together.
2: Yeah, Meta didn't get a lot of minutes. I mean, that's what's happening is I would say he probably had no more than 7 or 8 minutes. I don't have the stat in front of me, but I don't think he played much more than that. So you know, the one of the guys, and Lindy really shortened the bench. I mean, whether it was Metzen not playing as much once they got into the third period, Doan only played 3 shifts in the third period. He pretty much went with 3 lines and 4D. Crevier played a little bit in the third period, more than Metsa did, but it was one of those things. And Lindy Ruff did reveal after the game that Doan had a slight lower body injury from last game, and he goes, quite honestly, he would not admit it. He goes, I'll tell you that right now, but he said it looks like it's affecting him a little bit. And he said he's struggling, but Ruff said, and I don't think it was coach speak. He goes, look, and I'm not worried about it. He goes, sometimes it's not a straight line up for a young player, and he's struggling. Right, he goes, but I have no problem with him whatsoever. That he'll get his game back very soon. But he did say with that a slight lower body injury that he does think it's affecting his play in this game. And especially when it was time to go down to three lines, he sat him down and he only played a few more shifts in the third period.
1: Yeah, Paul, like the sometimes we talk about the loss of Alex Tuch and who's going to replace him. And is this concept of an idea who might replace him, but there's also the idea of like who plays next to Tage, right? Because the two of them were together for quite a bit, and for Doan to be that guy off the bat and nursing that injury, I maybe that's affecting Thompson, who again scored again, but after two periods I thought I'd be talking to you this morning about how you feel Tage has been playing his overall game at this point, and that might be a bit of a work in progress to find whoever should ride shotgun with him the most.
2: Tage Thompson, I thought, had a rough game for a while, but he did what he does. Owen and I were talking about it, and we both agreed that, boy, it just wasn't looking good for him in this game. It just wasn't pop, but he can do that. He can have a game that it didn't look real well. One of the goals that Minnesota scored, he got caught puck watching, he can do that. All of a sudden he's not playing well, and all of a sudden he gets a one timer and it's gone, and it's in the net, and you have a tie hockey game. But it's just I've seen him do that many times before, where things just weren't going his way until they were. You know, he wound up with a goal and an assist, a good play in the overtime goal, you know, up on the wall on the far side, and gets it into the corner to Kulik. Kulik finds power, and they score. So, you know, he wound up with a very important goal and a very important assist when things really weren't going his way, I thought, in that game.
3: Well, to Jeremy's point, like, do we think that it was a coincidence that that happened immediately once Doan stopped playing with him?
2: He and Krebs, they have a good chemistry. You know, they just do. And I wasn't real enthusiastic about Krebs' game until the two of them got together. And what does Krebs do? He makes one of the best defensemen in the National Hockey League turn the puck over. I mean, he gets in on him quickly. He turns the puck over. Tage Thompson finds a crease in front of the net where it gives Krebs a passing lane to get it to him, and he puts it right in his wheelhouse. A perfect pass, you know, and you know, Thompson let it rip, and against that goaltender still. I mean, that goaltender, Thompson had the same chance later, and that was save of the year. I mean, Thompson let that rip on both occasions, and he scored on the first one, so Thompson wins the first battle, and Wallstedt wins the second. And with a glove save, that was a phenomenal save that he made on that. But sometimes you just got to tip your hat to the goaltender and say, nice save. So Thompson wins one battle and the goaltender wins the other.
3: Paul, what'd you think of Ellis in this game? And do you feel like he did enough to earn the net on Thursday?
2: Yeah, I do. And that's with the second goal where I thought, man, probably want to stop that. He made two really good saves on Boldy in overtime. I mean, again, it's the player we're talking about who had seven shots in the game and two really good scoring opportunities in overtime, and Ellis, good save on both of them. You know, he wasn't called on to make a lot of huge saves, but he made more than his share of really nice stops in that game. But, you know, it also helped that the Sabres played much, much better defensively and, you know, gave him the opportunity to get in net and grab the crease and play really well, I thought. And the first goal he's not going to get. I mean, that's a tip that hit Samuelson's stick and it acted like a ramp. The puck just ramped up and went under the crossbar. So he's not going to get the first goal. But I thought, he had a very, very nice game and made, you know, the big saves when his team needed a big save. And I definitely, even though he wasn't hugely busy, And by the way, if that's his second win in his career against Minnesota. He went into Minnesota last year, stopped 22 of 24 shots. Again, they didn't allow a lot of shots to a very good Minnesota team in Minnesota. And he won that game in a shootout. So he likes playing the Wild.
1: Yeah. Paul, with regard to the goaltending, how do you think Lindy plays it from here? We kind of asked him yesterday without asking directly, is it an open competition for whichever two want to get it? But last year when it was the rotating three-headed beast, the third guy never really got in. And Ellis might have a little bit of a window here. I don't know if they feel like they can go with three where all three play consistently. So is this, do you think, like a work in progress? Is this something we'll figure out in the next month or so?
2: I agree. I don't think you can go with a three-man rotation. Well, you could, but I just don't think it's something that works very well. Ellis, because Lyon went a long time yesterday on the ice. He was out there for a while and came in. We had a chance to chat with him, and he thought it went very, very well. He said with the protocols that they had for the injury, the type of shoulder injury that he had, he didn't go into any more detail than that because, of course, we all knew it was a shoulder injury. He was ready to go once he was back on the ice with the team. So what does that mean? How much longer until he's ready for game action? That we don't know. I don't know what the protocol is for that. Same thing with Zucker. He was out there yesterday for the first time, but how much longer will he need? Lindy Ruff did say with both players, they may not practice every day yet. I think he probably was referring to Zucker more than he was Lyon, but we'll just have to wait and see. But anyway, getting back to what we're talking about, Ellis had to have a very, very good game, and I think he had that game. Does he alternate with Luukkonen now? I think he played well enough to earn that right. Did he earn the right to keep Lyon on the bench until they need him? Maybe. I mean, that happens. I mean, sometimes in hockey, maybe Lyon is going to have to wait his turn, but Ellis had to come in and in one game, to me, it's a lot to ask, but have a really, really good game to make them say, well, we got to keep going with him right now. Look at the preseason he had. He put up really good numbers in the preseason. But so did Luukkonen. Luukkonen put better numbers in the preseason. But so maybe Luukkonen and Ellis get the first opportunity to start alternating. And maybe you don't have a solid number one. You're just going to go back and forth like last year.
1: Well, we'll see. A couple more home games against Western Conference teams, Dallas, Utah, and then Joe had a stat, 17 out of 21 on the road coming up soon.
2: Yeah, it's nuts.
1: Yeah, I mean, that's big.
2: I looked at how long I'm going to be gone on two different trips here in October. I had just, I'm thinking, I'm not going to put anything out on the lawn for Halloween or everything. I'm not going to be here. Right. I mean, it was because I got the lawn cut yesterday, and I'm thinking, what's the point? I'm basically going to be here for maybe four more days before Halloween. There's really no point to putting it out there.
1: Well, Paul, thanks for the time. And enjoy those trips when they come up. We'll be talking to you throughout them.
2: All right. Sounds good.
1: Paul Hamilton on the Sabres. His appearance again brought to you by Raylax Honda. Raylax, we got this. And the Eye on the Blue and Gold brought to you by Great Lakes Building Systems. We keep an eye on your business so you don't have to. Great Lakes Building Systems, our business, is protecting your business. They were good on the road last year. They were good at home last year. They're good all the time last year, except for like the first month of the season. But the first month was the scary time,
3: and they were bad at home in the playoffs.
1: Yeah, and that's right. They were bad at home in the playoffs too soon.
3: But otherwise,
1: don't bring that up. I'm going to talk about it yet.
3: They had the most.
1: Not ready.
3: They had the most home wins, or there was one team maybe that had more in the regular season.
1: Only Colorado.
3: Yeah. Colorado was it. Yeah.
1: Amanda in Rochester is up. Good morning, Amanda.
0: Hi. I just some thoughts on the game last week. Or on Sunday. Mm-hmm. Some lingering thoughts that I have are just that I don't think Sean McDermott loses that game. And it's everything from Joe Brady's comment before the game, that we think about this game the same as any other game. You know, that wasn't any other game. And I just think the mentality going into it with this is a team that stole the division from you and then took it to the Super Bowl. And I think from the big picture down to watching the game just felt like, we're going to come out at halftime and Drake May is not going to score again, because in Sean McDermott games, that's kind of what happened. He was like the figure it outer. And, you know, you just watch and he's scraped together with the personnel he had. And I just don't think that game gets lost. And, you know, my biggest fear is that, you know, we didn't make the right decision, not necessarily getting rid of Sean, but the solution. I think you guys talked about the coin toss and, you know, having that mentality of this is just another game sort of fits into that, that, you know, we don't care about the division. Well, you kind of got to care about the division.
1: Mm-hmm. I mean, one thing I would say about this, like, does Sean McDermott lose that game? Maybe, maybe not. It's tough to know. The Bills lost right around this spot every year. Joe had the number. The deepest they ever went without a loss in the season was week 5.
3: And they only did that once.
1: One time. So an early season, you want to call it.
3: That was last year, by the way.
1: Yeah, you want to call it a letdown to New England.
3: Right, right.
1: Early season letdown, a normal occurrence. And you want to chalk it up to anything you can. Without even like disagreeing with what you're saying about it. I mean, I don't think they took it lightly, New England. The thing I would want to say is Joe Brady was not hired to win that game. Right?
3: Right.
1: It doesn't
3: right.
1: matter that Sean McDermott could win a game on October 4th. Mm-hmm. The Bills made the change, not for October 4th, but for January 12th. That's the whole point of the change. And we don't get to know if it works out. We don't get to know if it's the right move until we get to the games where Sean McDermott lost and seasons ended. And Joe Brady comes up with a better game plan, or Jim Leonard comes up with a better scheme defensively. More from Leonard. More I hear from Leonard, the more it's wild. Like how he is frank in his press conferences. He's frank in his assessments of his team. And I feel like as the season goes on, his expectations will begin to rise for what his defense can be. He knew it was going to be a work in progress, and he's already out there talking about things are unacceptable. This is not okay. You know, we've talked about a little good cop, bad cop from Brady and Leonard, but whatever. Like, McDermott wouldn't have lost that game. I almost want to say I don't care. And the reality is, if they don't win the division, but they get to the Super Bowl, that's job well done. Mm-hmm. I know that the one seed and home field in the playoffs is important in winning the division and having that, you know, first round, maybe second round game at Highmark. Those are important things. Reality is there's really only one thing that matters. That's kind of where we live now. Would we feel better?
3: Pretty much.
1: If they're the one seed and they lose in the divisional round, that's a colossal failure.
3: It's going to feel, might even feel worse.
1: Yeah. If they're the one seed and they lose in the conference championship,
3: yeah,
1: it'll be one game further than last year, but it will still be you're hitting your head against the proverbial right. wall. McDermott made two AFC championship games that they lost. So, I get it. I don't want to completely dismiss evaluating things in October because I know we're going to do it. Mm-hmm. But
3: it's though, like, what can you do in the meantime? Like, the only thing you can do is try to tell and figure out, are there signs that it will be different when we get to January? And so far, no.
1: No, it looks very
3: similar. So far, the answer to that question is no. I don't know why you would have any faith, any more faith through four games that when it's time to play in the divisional round against, doesn't even have to be Mahomes, against Bo Nix, I'm going to get a better result than I did a year ago. Or if I play against Joe Burrow, I'm going to get a better result. Or if I play against Mahomes, then I'm going to get a better result. I hope they do, and I hope there are a lot of games still for them to show signs that, all right, they've got the answers, this is starting to go better, maybe they figure things out in the secondary, late game situations, but I guess you could say the sign that they're more likely to get that last stop is that Deion Walker and Greg Rousseau are playing like two dudes that could give you that stop at the end.
1: Yep.
3: That would be the way that you would answer it.
1: Even that said, it used to be the guys that made the plays and were the best players on the team were in the secondary. Now they're on the defensive line, and you might feel great about those two going into a playoff game. If you just kind of shuffled around where your successes are and still fall short,
3: yeah,
1: it's a different road to the same place.
3: Yeah, and also, though, do we only do that with defensive linemen?
1: Like around here, yes.
3: Like Cole Bishop made a play on the last drive to win a playoff game for this football team less than 12 months ago.
1: Yeah.
3: But that doesn't really – does that enter your brain? Like, no, it maybe only does if it's like a sack or it's a special – like it's a Von Miller type.
1: Taron Johnson had an iconic pick six to ice a playoff game.
3: Right. We don't think about it because it's defensive backs.
1: It's because the thing that we have been missing is, right, a defensive lineman getting to the quarterback.
3: Right.
1: 803-0550. Thanks for the call, man. It's a fair thought. The question is, I guess, for anybody out there that wants to, you want to react to it, go for it. Does that game really matter that much? They're still in the lead in the division. And I kind of laid it out earlier. If you beat the Rams, you are now two wins on the three against teams New England won't play. New England's already 1-2 in those games. If you beat the Rams, you clinch a one-game lead in the non-common games, which will just help you down the it's another step towards controlling your own destiny, even if you lose to New England again, which I don't know if you think that's likely when they play, but you know, a split might be something they need. 803-0550. That's the number. Sabres win. We're talking about that with you. We got Belknap Heating Hot and Cold. We've got Joe Marino of the Locked On Bills podcast talk to us about what we saw in this loss to New England, all coming up here on WGR.
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3: Here for Awaken 180. Birthday parties can be tough when you're trying to eat healthy. 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
4: Kulik out front, shot scores!
5: The Sabres beat the Wild in overtime 3-2 last night. The goal scorers, Noah Osland, Tage Thompson, and as you heard there, Diane Dunleavy on the call. Owen Power seals it in overtime. Colton Chaos Ellis in net. He allowed two goals on 20 shots, tallying a .900 save percentage. Up next, the homestand continues. They host the Stars Thursday night. Puck drop set for 7 o'clock. Looking around the NFL, Lane Johnson has retired from the NFL after 14 seasons. Patriots, they brought in free agent running back Jamal Williams for a workout. Chargers coach Jim Harbaugh said Ladd McConkey, now dealing with a foot injury, is day-to-day. ESPN's Adam Schefter reports the Seahawks decided not to sign running back Joe Mixon after he underwent a physical. NFL Network's Ian Rappaport reports that Lamar Jackson, dealing with the ankle injury, has an outside chance of playing this week against the Falcons. And NFL Network's Mike Garofolo reports Jaden Daniels with the elbow injury on track to start for the Commanders against the Giants this week. In baseball, Padres beat the Brewers 4-3. The Dodgers beat the Braves 3-1. Tonight, Guardians White Sox at 4 o'clock. Chicago leads 2-0. Dodgers Braves at 6 o'clock. Atlanta leads the series 2-1. Yankees Rays at 8. Tampa leads 2-0. And Brewers Padres tonight at 10 o'clock. Milwaukee leads 2-0. It's your Paddock Chevrolet Sports Headlines. 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
4: In the slot, Power spins it back. Dahlin with a shot. That doesn't get through. Benson to Dahlin. Power creeping in, holding the puck. Sends it across. Scores! Sabres are back in it. 2-1. 16:05 to go here in the third period.
6: Dan Dunleavy on the call. Moments of the game brought to you by Firth Jewelers. The moments in your life go forth to Firth. Sabres win in overtime. A 3-2 victory. Owen Power, first star of the game in the way that he played throughout the game, and he got the game-winning goal. It was a great game for Power. If you want to talk to us about the Sabres, you are more than welcome to at 803-0550. Went to the game last night, checked out the new Odd Club.
7: How was it?
6: Roomier.
7: Okay.
6: It's roomier.

0: traffic is bottled up less. There's still people hanging there, just, you know, grabbing a bike, grabbing a drink, and it's just a lot brighter.
1: Brighter.
0: I feel like a small...
1: Do we like that?
0: No. A small aesthetic change would be a perfect compromise. It's still the place people are just going to stand and eat and drink and socialize.
1: Right.
0: It's a perfect gathering spot. There's a lot of room there. I feel like the idea, you know, Pete Guelli said on WBEN, you know, there was not a lot of activity there. I think he meant from like a food and beverage sales standpoint. And I think that's because people go and buy food somewhere else or drink and then walk there and drink it.
1: That's what I do.
0: Eat it. Right. Right. So the idea, you have to buy it there. Like, I'll continue to hang out in that spot, and it'll probably be unlikely that I'm buying it at that spot.
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1: For work 30 weeks a year, and I don't get to listen to you guys, and I don't get to watch Sabres games on YouTube or wherever it is I'm watching Sabres games. That's absolutely fantastic. I love the world we live in. In terms of the Bills, you know, one of the things that I think you guys talked about is we were looking for Joe Brady to win that game in January, and that's important. That's absolutely why we got him. I think our big fear for all of us is that we don't get to play in that game in January. And is there a world where things go so far off the rails that we don't get to play that game in January? And I don't think we ever had that fear with McDermott. I think we had that comfort level. So I think this week's Rams game, next week's Raiders game are going to be big in the Brady era. I think it's a quick, early look into his career, and I think it's important. And the last thing I'll say is, Jim Leonard, you know, his comments about communication and, you know, we know what he said about blaming the fans. I think that's true. It's one of those things that may be true we don't talk about. It's Fight Club, right? But it will be interesting to see in L.A. and see in Vegas if that defensive backfield gets a little bit better because they can communicate better. We got to remember that's a young defensive backfield. Communication is absolutely a problem. And that's still about coaching. That's still about execution. But it may not be that Maxwell Harrison isn't keeping up because he's not fast enough or he doesn't have the football skills. It may be a communication problem. It'll be interesting to see over the next couple of weeks how that plays out. Thanks, guys. Appreciate all you do. Have a great one.
2: Thanks, Danson. I like the point about the defense going on the road. And yes, it can be a challenge for communication, and they're going to two places that, I mean, honestly, if they were home games, it'd be fine. Rams and Raiders, I don't know how loud those places get. Well, I mean, I can report back from Vegas, but yeah, you get, as a defense, a chance to communicate. And they're tough. Well, at least the Rams are a really tough test here. They're throwing the ball on a lot of teams, and with Puka and Devontae Adams and Matt Stafford. I think the formula for beating the Rams is getting to Stafford and not getting beat by a mobile quarterback. The Bills have played three games, mm-hmm. and their one loss is to a guy that scrambled on them.
3: Mm-hmm.
2: Herbert has a little bit of that, but he's never used it on the level that Drake May does. Stroud doesn't. Goff doesn't. Here's Stafford, the least mobile. And then Kirk Cousins. So I got two in a row where maybe I can get a couple stops defensively because the guy's not going to get away. The Bills pressured May, and he broke contain, and he ran for first downs and, you know, kind of some backbreaking plays along the way to extend drives. So, Stafford and Cousins. I like my chances a little bit better, even with a secondary that might have some issues.
3: Yeah, I think they're going to win by if they score 45 points. Like,
2: no matter the opponent, pretty much. Well, I mean,
3: no. Like, this opponent specifically.
2: The Rams?
3: Like, I just saw a stat on the Rams that they are number one in the NFL in yard, like, their running backs' yards before they're contacted. Hmm. The Bills are, like, fifth, by the way. Like, the Bills are very good in that market.
2: Well, the Bills are good against the run. They stuff the run.
3: They are, but, already good against the number one team for, it's just one rushing metric, but a very good rushing team that has the hardest receiver duo that you're going to see all season long. I do like the point about Stafford not being mobile. If you can get pressure on him, that's how you can limit them defensively. Yeah. That is the only way, though, right? Like, the idea that they're going to walk in there and their corners are going to shut down Puka and Devontae Adams, that does not seem likely at all. And really, even Williams in the pass game, 13 targets against Philadelphia, 5-6 yards of play doing that. Like, can't let that happen. And who's that? That's your linebackers. And right, that's not going that great either. So I would just be very impressed if they're able to keep the Rams into something reasonable in this game. Like, I feel like if the Bills win it, the most likely outcome is it looks like the Rams game from a couple of years ago, where it's back and forth. Allen has an incredible day, throwing the ball down the field, and they win a high-scoring game that has like 75 points between the two teams.
2: Well, the Rams, the interesting thing about the Rams so far is their defensive EPA per play.

0: play allowed is great. The Rams have the third best defense on EPA per play.
1: Mm-hmm.
0: Their offense is middle of the pack.
1: Yeah.
0: Now, maybe that's because Puka missed some time.
1: Puka missed a couple games.
0: The Bills are great offensively and really bad defensively. They're a bottom five defense on EPA per play. Do you want to know the one team? There's one team in the... no team ranks in the top five on both offensive and defensive EPA.
1: Okay.
0: But there is a team that is in the top six of both. So Jacksonville. Jacksonville's number two on offense and number six on defense.
1: Yeah.
0: And their defense since last year... Like outside of the Bills game, the playoff game,
1: yeah,
0: they're on a string of consecutive games not allowing 20 points. I think it's 10 in a row. Jags. They don't play the Bills. Don't play the Jags this year.
1: They do not. Ben Solak's write up on them yesterday was basically that you might not think that Trevor Lawrence is on the level of Jackson, Allen, Mahomes, Stafford, but Liam Cohen is using him like he is.
0: Mm.
1: Like he's being asked to make great throws. He's like they're putting a lot on his plate. Like we are treating you like an MVP level quarterback running an offense. We're not protecting you in any way. Like we're putting you in those situations, and he's kind of doing it. At least in the last like 12 regular season games, he's doing it, and he's done it so far this year.
0: They play the Eagles at 9:30 from London this week.
1: Yeah. Yeah, they are scary.
0: Yeah.
1: I have a future on them to win the AFC from, like, July.
0: Travis Hunter.
1: Maybe it's cash out time.
0: Travis Hunter is exclusively a cornerback.
1: Last week, he definitely was. He's definitely more corner than receiver anyway.
0: One catch on the year for 8 yards.
1: Yeah, and he's run 20 routes or something.
0: He's a gadget guy. He's a great corner. Right. And then after that, like, pretty much a gadget guy. One catch last three weeks.
1: I have to say that cannot be where they wanted to end up because even if he's an elite corner, which he might be, you don't spend a future first round pick and move up two spots in the first round for an elite corner.
0: Yeah, you wouldn't think so.
1: So this is probably them pivoting and saying, all right, fine, we're just gonna pick one.
0: It could also be for the Jags that they traded for Jacoby Myers and then found Parker Washington, and maybe they just think, we actually don't need him to play receiver for us. We're flush.
1: Right.
0: Maybe if they do trade Brian Thomas, they would slide him back over there. Or maybe in time, if somebody leaves, they would. But right now, he's doing great things at corner.
1: Big difference from last year. So this year, he's played 74% of the snaps on defense, 6% of the snaps on offense. Last year, he played 67% of the snaps on offense and 36% on defense.
0: Yeah, he's a full-time defense.
1: So they've totally flipped it.
0: Yep. Pretty good for my dynasty team. I drafted him,
1: which
0: I thought it would be so fun.
1: I mean, like the league's missing probably a great player on one side of the ball. I remember him getting like Jefferson comparisons for route running and you know how he moves.
0: So much ability
1: came into the league. Right, like will we just never see him play receiver ever again, like in a full-time capacity?
0: Probably not.
1: Would it matter if like? Also, how much does it matter that they are flush with receivers? Doesn't that probably enter the equation too? Like if they were to trade Brian Thomas Jr. at some point, does he start playing more receiver? Because who does he take off the field? Why would we put him out at receiver? We have Jacoby Myers, Parker Washington, and Brian Thomas Jr. Who's he taking off?
0: Yeah,
1: there's no reason to put him out there.
0: 803-0550. One more postmortem on the Bills Patriots and looking ahead to the Rams. We'll do that at 8 o'clock with Joe Marino, the Locked On Bills podcast. All the things that are going wrong. Defensively, what is the fix? How can they get things right in time for Puka Nacua, Devontae Adams, and this Rams attack? It's coming up at 8 o'clock here on WGR.
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1: Remember when everyone started turning on Everybody Eats?
0: Yes.
1: Do you know, have you seen the slogan that people are turning on in the league?
0: Ooh. No.
1: Dak Prescott.
0: Dak says something and people are mad. They don't like this slogan anymore?
1: They don't like the slogan that he, I guess, has been using all year. He's been calling the offense the Gotti.
0: Okay.
1: G-O-T-I. Which stands for greatest offense there is.
0: I mean, it's doing some work.
1: Okay. Yesterday, I got a full quote about people being asked whether he regrets the Gotti mantra.
0: People turning on that. Does that mean they had to like it at some point?
1: I guess. I don't know. He's answering questions about whether he regrets it.
0: Greatest offense there is. Who has the greatest offense there is right now? Is it the Cowboys?
1: There's good.
0: It's very good.
1: It is good. That's a good
21: question. Niners?
1: The Niners.
0: Niners. Okay.
1: The Niners.
0: I just blew up my budget and guillotined for McCaffrey, so I hope the Niners stay hot.
1: I mean, at minimum, he's getting you like 60 yards and a touchdown.
0: Let's go.
1: Every week.
0: Guillotine. Stay alive. 803-0550. The Leafs win last night 5-4 over the Predators. Auston Matthews, the game winner. Gavin McKenna gets his first career goal and also adds an assist. We'll talk about the Bills. Moving forward, what can we learn about this defense? What's gone wrong? Joe Marino joins us on the other side of Locked On Bills podcast. We'll talk about it with him coming up here on WGR.
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0: Sabres beat the Wild in overtime 3-2 last night. The goal scorers, Noah Oslund, Tage Thompson, and of course, as you heard there, Dan Dunleavy on the call, Owen Power sealed it in overtime. Colton Chaos Ellis in net. He allowed 2 goals on 20 shots, tallying a .900 save percentage. Up next, the homestand continues as they host the Stars Thursday night. Puck drop set for 7 o'clock. Looking around the NFL, Lane Johnson retired from the NFL after 14 seasons. Patriots, they brought in free agent running back Jamal Williams for a workout. ESPN's Adam Schefter reports that Seahawks decided not to sign running back Joe Mixon after he underwent a physical. Chargers coach Jim Harbaugh said Ladd McConkey, now dealing with a foot injury, is day-to-day. NFL Network's Ian Rappaport reports Lamar Jackson with the ankle injury has an outside chance of playing against the Falcons this week. And NFL Network's Mike Garofolo reports Jaden Daniels, dealing with the elbow injury, on track to start for the Commanders this week against the Giants. In baseball, Padres beat the Brewers 4-3. The Dodgers beat the Braves 3-1. Tonight, Guardians White Sox 4 o'clock. Chicago leads 2-0. Dodgers Braves at 6. Atlanta leads the series 2-1. Yankees Rays at 8. Tampa leads 2-0. And Brewers Padres tonight at 10 o'clock. Milwaukee leads 2-0. It's your Paddock Chevrolet Sports Update. 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I'm Joe Calley for Western New York's Voice of the Fan, WGR.
31: I think the back end, it's going to be a work in progress. I'm not seeing a ton of, like, mental errors. I'm not seeing a ton of busts, but they're still kind of feeling their way through the matchup zone defense, which is a little bit different. You know, they're a little bit matchier in their zone than they were before. And they do have some guys getting a lot of playing time that haven't gotten as much. You know, Hairston obviously had his issues, and Igbinosen, I thought overall, probably favorable evaluation. I mean, the catch that last kid made was just incredible.
0: Ross Tucker with the afternoon guys. He was on the call of the game as well. So anyway, the Bills secondary, an issue. Saw a stat from Travis Yost, who posted that the Bills' net yards passing allowed per game by league average.
1: Yep.
0: That in the McDermott era, they were only a tick above league average one time. Mm-hmm. Every other year, they're good to elite on passing yards allowed per by league average. And this year, they are bad. Very bad. So, can they get it corrected? How does it happen? Joe Marino of the Locked On Bills podcast joins us on the Western Hotline. Sabres won last night. We're good about that. We can talk about that. We talked about that with Joe. You know, Joe went to the game on Saturday and saw them win over the Chicago Blackhawks. So, you know, first hockey game, Joe. Had to be a thrilling experience for you.
6: Yeah, I absolutely loved it. It's a great game to watch live. It's physical. It's fast. And it was tough to watch on broadcast last night. But I am 3-for-3 predicting anytime goal scorers from
0: okay.
6: Sabres.
0: Wow.
6: So,
0: yeah, I got another one.
6: I had Oslin last night, so we went Quinn, Tage, and Oslin. So 3-for-3. I'm on a heater.
0: Do you want to give us tomorrow's right now?
1: We can
0: make sure we're in on it?
6: I should have come prepared. Yeah. I don't even know who they're playing tomorrow. I got to do some studying.
0: Yeah. who matches up against Dallas the best? All right. I'll text you.
6: I gotta check the tape.
0: I'll let everyone know what you think about the matchup.
6: Yeah. I will. I'll make sure I text you on that.
0: Joe, speaking of checking the tape, how bad is it in the secondary for the Bills right now? How much is it just, you know, you're concerned about what is happening versus like concerned about the future and how much work has to be done in the secondary?
6: Yeah, it's such an interesting dynamic because the rest of the defense has been really good. They're rushing the passer well. They're stopping the run very well. They're just not covering well, and it's pretty disappointing, especially when you think about Jim Leonard and his pedigree and also just the players that they have. It shouldn't be a talent issue, right? You've got high draft picks. You've got paid veterans, guys that you specifically went and got, like a C.J. Gardner-Johnson, like a D. Alford. You drafted Igbinosin. You know, Bishop's a good young player. Benford's a good young player. Harrison's a first-round pick. There's enough talent back there, especially when you're rushing the passer well. They're just not very consistent with how they communicate and play together. The Patriots did a really good job of stressing their ability to communicate and play together with a lot of bunch sets, a lot of switch releases. And you see this Bills secondary, they're talking to each other and the ball snapped, right? They're just not on the same page. And that's got to change. And look, since I don't really think it's a major talent issue, I think it just comes down to reps and time on task, right? This is a team that is playing a ton of zone coverage. We expected them to play a lot more man. They haven't. They've been very, very zone heavy, and that becomes more of a deal where it's about guys playing together and spacing the field well and squeezing routes and passing them off. And you can tell it's just a disjointed group that doesn't have time together. And Jeremy, when I think about this offseason training camp, in particular, these guys missed a ton of time. Cole Bishop was out from August 8th through August 18th. C.J. Gardner-Johnson was out from August 1st to August 6th, and then again from August 10th to September 1st. Terrell Bernard missed from August 24th to September 1st. Max Harrison missed from August 6th to August 18th. So you just have a bunch of guys that when they were in the most foundational parts of playing together and learning the coverage schemes and getting those reps, they weren't together, right? It mattered a ton that they missed that time, especially with it being year one with a rookie defensive coordinator. So I think it's explainable. I think they have talent, but they got to start turning the page here because it's disappointing to see them function so well rushing the passer, so well stopping the run. They just can't cover.
0: I want to ask you something specifically about Hairston. On Hairston on the last play, there's been a lot said about that, how he could have done more to go at Hunter Henry and try to throw himself in there and make the stop. And you talked about that a lot in your episode. You're all 22, like looking at what he was, how he's bubbling backwards. I want to ask you about, there's also a fourth down call where he's pretty far off, right? And how much is this exactly the opposite of what we were told Hairston was going to be, right? Isn't he the gambler? Didn't I hear things about he's got the speed arrogance where he's going to have to learn when to fire and when not? And regardless of like the fit in the defense, for Hairston, the selling point was gambler, aggressive. And now I've got a Jim Leonard defense. It's supposed to be aggressive as well. So is it about instilling confidence? Is it technique? Is it with Hairston, is it about being more aggressive in these spots?
6: Yeah, for sure, Jeremy. I said a million times my favorite thing about Max Harrison as a prospect before he was drafted, and then after, of course, the Bills drafted him, was that he hunts the football all the time. And that hasn't been the case this season. I think maybe a little bit more as a rookie in the limited time we saw him. But, yeah, he's not been that player. And it, to me, that speaks to confidence and maybe a lack of confidence. And, you know, within that game, you could tell the frustrations were piling up. You know, he wasn't playing very confidently. And maybe that stems from the time that he's missed. And, you know, the time not only that he's missed to get comfortable, but to get comfortable with the players around him. So I think that's what it comes down to, because this is not the player that he showed to be at Kentucky. And I think that gives you some hope, though, right, that he's got that in him. But from maybe just a processing perspective of handling the flows of the games is maybe where he needs to show some maturity. And obviously that wasn't the case on Sunday.
1: Joe, the man versus zone splits so far through the season, how – the talent that they have back there, do you feel like there is a path to them evolving into that level of defense? Also, I'm wondering about the communication piece of that. Like, wouldn't it make sense that it would be easier to communicate if you were playing more man on those certain plays? Or do they just feel like they might have been drafted high, but maybe we just don't feel confident that these guys can man up receivers and win those battles?
6: Yeah, I mean, I think you're right in that it probably helps with communication. It's not as hard to line up and say, all right, I got number one to the outside. You got number two, you got number three. And then you run with them. Right. I think that probably does simplify things, but it begs the question, why aren't they doing it? Right. I've said repeatedly that while Max Harrison has speed, he's a zone corner, right? He played zone in Kentucky. He was drafted for his zone defense. And so maybe there's an adjustment there, despite Jim Leonard telling you that, oh, yeah, he is a man corner. Well, okay, you're also not really running man. The Bills are 21st in man coverage rate, very, very low percentage, like 15% of snaps are man coverage when they drop in coverage. So that's interesting. I mean, I think you could look at Benford and say he's probably more optimized in zone. But it certainly is different than kind of what I expected from this unit. So, you know, it forces myself to ask the question, why? Why aren't they running more man? And obviously there has to be more of a concern with their ability to mirror and match than there is their ability to space the field in zone, which is kind of troubling.
0: Joe Marino joining us on the Western Hotline talking Bills Patriots, and we'll look ahead to the Rams a little bit too during this weekly visit. Joe, offensively, maybe we find out a plan for DJ Moore in the next couple of days, what the Bills might want to do, if he's going to practice, if they're going to shut him down. My question is more about Kincaid here, because if they decide to give Moore time to get healthy, can teams do what New England did and just completely take Dalton Kincaid out of the game, rendering this offense, you know, it looked tough again. We've seen this offense without an outside threat, and if there's no Moore, Kincaid healthy, can they manufacture touches for him? Because Joe Brady did talk about that this week after he was really not a factor against New England.
6: Yeah. I mean, first of all, the Patriots have done well this year to really limit tight end production against their defense. So I give them some credit there, but I think from a Bills perspective, it just comes down to just being more intentional about it. And I think it's a little surprising that in a game where DJ Moore is hurt and then obviously can't finish, that you're not really trying to get the ball more to Kincaid. I think there just has to be more intent to it. The Bills were way more up in 11 personnel in this game, up 24 percentage points than where they were in the previous three. Their 13 personnel rates are declining by the week, which is very confusing to me. And I think really the number that stands out the most to me in terms of this Patriots game is that on 36 Josh Allen dropbacks, only 7 did they move the launch point, right? You're talking about straight dropbacks. And so those moving the launch point plays are the ones where usually it's optimized to get in a good throwing posture to get the ball to Dalton Kincaid, and they just didn't do that with enough intent. So I do wonder how much they were counting on DJ Moore to be a factor in this game plan, especially with Christian Gonzalez not available. And I think they struggled to solve that problem as the game moved along. And I think that was kind of my overall theme from this game is that Joe Brady and his staff just didn't do a good enough job solving their problems, especially compared to New England. And I think there were comparable problems for both teams. One team showed an ability to solve them. The other one didn't. And that's why the Bills lost this game. But yeah, it's intentionality with getting the ball to Kincaid. And it's very surprising to me that he only had two targets on Sunday.
1: Last week, Joe, I know you told us that you felt like the Bills maybe should have leaned into the run game more against the Chargers. Connor McGovern told us earlier in the week that he thought that about this game. Do you concur that this was another game where they probably should have ran it more?
6: Yeah, 100%. And I feel like both games, Chargers and Patriots, the Bills get the ball and face some early adversity. James Cook fumbles in the first half against the Chargers. They take the ball. They go three and out. And then the Patriots go 97 yards for a touchdown. The Chargers responded with a touchdown drive. And it's like they're in this early hole, and I feel like they chase it. Why? I mean, you still have like 90% of the game left to play. There's no reason to chase it. And that's what's happened the last couple weeks is they felt some adversity early, and I think they got away from what they needed to do because the run blocking has been phenomenal. I mean, I think there's different metrics across the world that are being put out there that just tell you that this run blocking is at a really, really high level, especially in the fourth quarter, right? Like the numbers are off the charts. And so I think Joe Brady's got to figure out that rhythm with calling the run, the sequencing of calling the run. I definitely went into the season wanting Josh Allen to throw the ball more, but I didn't want it to be maybe to this extreme. I think that the Bills need to get that sequencing figured out because the run plays are there. James Cook's a superstar running back. And they need to lean into that more and balance out their offense because just telling Josh I don't know if they're telling Josh to do it, but Josh Allen has a tendency right now to chase it, and that's not when he's playing his best football.
0: Joe Marino on the Western Outline. Joe, the left side of the offensive line, you know, in the run game, this team has been pretty effective running the ball. Pass protection, if they're going to beat this Rams team, no Myles Garrett, maybe no Aaron Donald. So the task isn't as tough. That said, it's still a good defense. Do they have to also figure things out on that side of the line? Because I know you mentioned that the Patriots really isolated Dawkins and Anderson and felt like they could win by attacking that side.
6: Yeah, 100%. I thought the Chargers did a good job of that as well, where, you know, the Bills have a tendency to do slide protections, and based on alignment of the defense, you know, both teams have forced the Bills slide to go right. And when you do that, you got man for man on the backside. And so that's Anderson, that's Dawkins for the two to that side of the rush. And, you know, those have been the two most inconsistent players for the Bills in pass protection this year. And isolating them up and telling them to figure it out. You know, look, Torrence and Brown on the other side have played, about 3 years every game together. It shows, right? You can see that Dawkins and Anderson aren't there yet. And you know, obviously Dawkins is such a unique player with his splits and kind of how far forward he aligns. And, you know, that creates for even bigger challenges with how you negotiate different stunts and twists that they're going to play up front with you because of that. That split. And so smart on those teams, Chris O'Leary and Mike Vrabel and company to isolate those groups and that side and tell them to figure it out. And I mean, you saw in the highest leverage moment of the game, the interception that Josh Allen threw to Palmer, targeting Palmer at the end of the game, the picture was fine. Like, when Josh Allen was in his dropback, that was an open player. And he's got to face a free runner in his face because Alec Anderson's too buried in the defensive tackle to be able to switch off and take the looper. Bad communication on that side. You get a free runner in Josh Allen's face. He's able to shrug it off and he reloads. And honestly, the picture's still pretty good. He just doesn't get enough on the ball and it's picked off. And so, I think you saw in the biggest moment that become an issue, and obviously something they need to improve upon moving forward, and you know, obviously not an easy task with what they have coming up this week and next.
1: Joe, looking at what their receiver group was last week, once DJ Moore went out, you got some big plays from Keon Coleman, and everyone acknowledges that's going way better this season. If they've got to play at all without Moore, how do you feel about the receiver group compared to kind of where they would have been last year? Because again, Coleman is giving them more, but you know, to the level of a top perimeter receiver, I don't know about that. And then there's how Palmer has looked so far, Skylar Bell, like, I don't know. How would you see that picture if they've got to play at all without DJ Moore?
6: Well, I think we all can watch this team this year and know comfortably that they're different when DJ Moore is on the field, and, you know, the way that he's able to provide an available target and the juice that he has, it's all there, like a multi-level threat. So they're not going to be as good. But I think that they're in a better position than they were last year because of how Keon has played to this point, that they do have a healthy Josh Palmer at this point. And then there's the mystery box of Skylar Bell. Like, that wasn't – there wasn't that mystery box last year. What was it, Elijah Moore, maybe? Yeah. And so I think that creates some intrigue. I think they've shored up some things with their pass protection. You know, I certainly think Dalton Kincaid's a factor here. I think they're in better position, but that's – you didn't trade DJ Moore for that, right? Like, you brought in DJ Moore to elevate that, and I'd certainly like to see this offense with an extended period of time with number two going with number 17, and, you know, we got a little taste of it, and I want to see it with consistency because I think this offense can be really dynamic if that's clicking.
0: Looking ahead to the Rams, how terrified, scared are you? The Rams have not played great, right? They're supposed to be a dream team, and they pull out a late win against the Eagles, and they didn't look great against the Niners, of course, in Australia. But, you know, it's still Stafford and a good offensive line right now, the way they've been playing, and two of the best receivers in football, the best tandem maybe. How tough of a matchup is it for this team, whether it's going to be playing, you know, keep up with the Rams offense, or if they can get to Stafford? I made the point earlier that the one loss they have is to a quarterback that moved and was able to extend plays and pick up first downs, and Stafford's not going to do that. So the way this defensive line's playing, I don't think it's nuts. They're underdogs, but I don't think Bills fans should write off this game myself.
6: No, I agree, obviously, and you know, I don't think when you have Josh Allen as your quarterback, that any game is not winnable. I think it's a very difficult matchup because of exactly what the Rams' strengths are and exactly what the Bills' weaknesses are. I mean, you're talking about a team that in the Rams that have the second most passing yards in the entire NFL. There are three straight games over 300 yards. And that includes against Denver, against Philly, against a Giants defense that's been a lot better this year. And, you know, they haven't even had a ton of reps where it's healthy Nacua and Adams. They're both healthy going into this game. And really good offensive mind in Sean McVay that I think probably will have some good ideas for how to stress this struggling Bills secondary. And so that's where you're concerned. And of course, it's cross-country on the road. That's an issue. And look, the Rams defense has been pretty solid this year too. They're number two in total defense. They've been especially good against the pass. They're second in the league in yards per pass play allowed. They've given up the second fewest passing yards. I mean, they've only given up 582 passing yards this year. Those are concerning dynamics. The Bills are going to have to be able to run the ball in this game. They're going to have to maybe get some takeaways, but probably going to have to keep pace, right? They're going to have to score with the Rams. They can. But can the Bills defense make a couple plays? I think you make a great point about Stafford and his lack of mobility. I think that's the quarterback's extending plays. I mean, even in games the Bills have won, against C.J. Stroud, they couldn't bottle him up. He was running around. Herbert running around. Of course, Drake May ran all over the place against his team. Goff, not much of a runner, but right? And still gave up some production. But I think that extra layer, that extra dimension probably helped the Bills against Detroit. But their pass rush is going to have to show up. They're going to have to get some takeaways. But ultimately, it could be a track meet. And you'd like to have a full complement of weapons. And I'm not sure, you know, what the plan is going to be for DJ Moore in this game. You know, it feels really big because it's Bills-Rams. Two teams that I think most people expect to be Super Bowl contenders this year. You know, obviously the hype is probably more than the magnitude of the game. The one they lost last week's way bigger than this one, right? That was a division game. This is a cross-conference game. You want to win it to get some momentum here. You'd hate to suddenly be 3-2 when you were staring at 4-0. But it's going to be a tough battle for the Bills based on their strengths and the Bills' weaknesses.
7: This is also going to set the record this game for tight end snaps in the game, because aren't these like the top two teams in 13 personnel?
6: It was. Both teams have kind of shifted away the last couple weeks from it. I know that there's been some injuries for the Rams and their tight ends, but it could be. It could be pretty wide open, though, as well.
7: Yeah. The Bills' rush defense so far, Joe, like, they've really done well against running backs, at least. I know May scrambled. Yep. But I saw a stat about the Rams this morning about, like, they're the number one team in percentage of their runs that, you know, they're not getting contacted by the line of scrimmage. To what degree do you feel like they're a challenge there? Like, would we even say they're the toughest challenge of the year? I mean, they did play a Jahmyr Gibbs rushing offense. It's not like they've played nobody.
6: Yeah, Kyren Williams is a good NFL running back. He's not super explosive, but he's very, very efficient. And then they do have a complimentary back to him now in Blake Corum that does give them a speed element. I think what makes their rushing offense good is less – it's more about the sequencing and the design of the plays, right? Like Sean McVay is very good at building in angles and working those zone rushes and introducing extra gaps and very creative blocking schemes, right? It's not necessarily that personnel-wise you're going to be blown away by their backs and their offensive line. It's that it's a good group of personnel with a really, really good scheme.

0: team and a really good play caller. I think the Bills would love for the Rams to try to run the ball a bunch against them on Monday night. Anytime they run the ball, I think that's a win for the Bills because of, you know, just how shaky the pass coverage has been.
1: Joe Marino, Locked On Bills podcast. Joe, thanks for the chat. We'll talk next week.
0: All right, guys. Thanks so much for having me.
1: And everything for the Bills in terms of injury reports and everything we might get is delayed a day because it's Monday Night Football. So Today is Tuesday in that world. Tomorrow would be Wednesday where you get the first practice and injury designations, all that kind of stuff. 803-0550. Quick thing on Coleman. So we were talking about Keon Coleman and, you know, how the Bills receiver group can work if, in fact, DJ Moore is unable to play. Chris Trapasso had some interesting numbers on Coleman and where he's aligned in terms of from the slot or in line. You know, 23% of his routes have been run from the slot or in line. As a rookie, he was slot or in line on 10%. So that number's way up. Last year, that was 18%. And in the playoffs, 2%. Like, they've totally changed how they used him. And he points out that what they're doing by bringing him in the slot or in line, or even when he's the outside receiver in a condensed formation, that they're giving him room to operate based on pre-snap alignment alone. This is something that was always in the scouting report for Coleman. He's better here than he is out there. And Chris says, just because of what you've seen from Coleman, this 100-yard game and what he did, the Bills should not take this as a lesson that he's ready to move to an X or a Z. That's still not it. What they're doing with him is what he is. Right. You got to keep using him here. And that's where, you know, if Moore doesn't go, can Skylar Bell, who maybe has a bit more of a profile to get open like that out there, or at least play the X or the Z a little bit. I mean, you're losing Moore, who is, like, really the guy. But don't expect Coleman to go out there and have the same kind of success. It's still not what he is. So I feel like all that makes sense. That was the scouting report before he played a single snap. And now he might be in the right kind of deployment. 803-0550. Belknap Heating, hot and cold. We've got to get to.
2: Nice.
1: Hot takes and cold takes. Where I was accused by multiple people online of a hot take last night. I'll let you guys decide.
2: What? One of your tweets?
1: Yeah.
2: Right?
1: A couple people got real mad at me when they were down 2-0. I tweeted something that I was feeling in the building. We'll talk about that hot take. You guys can decide. Belknap Heating, hot and cold when we get back. Joe Kelly's going to run some takes by us. Sometimes is Lake Erie a soup? And sometimes it's about, you know, the Sabres needing to make a trade.
2: Neapolitan ice cream was another one.
1: Coming up on WGR.
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16: 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Owen Power in overtime to shock the Wild!
0: Sabres beat the Wild in overtime, 3-2 last night. The goal scorers, Noah Osland, Tage Thompson, and of course, you heard Dan Dunleavy on the call there. Owen Power sealed it in overtime. Colton Ellis in net. He allowed two goals on 20 shots, tallying a .900 save percentage. Up next, the homestand continues as they host the Stars Thursday night. Puck drop set for 7 o'clock. Around the NFL, Lane Johnson retired from the NFL after 14 seasons. The Patriots brought in free agent running back Jamal Williams for a workout. Chargers coach Jim Harbaugh said Ladd McConkey dealing with a foot injury is day-to-day. ESPN's Adam Schefter reports that the Seahawks decided not to sign running back Joe Mixon after he underwent a physical. NFL Network's Ian Rappaport reports that Lamar Jackson with the ankle injury has an outside chance of playing against the Falcons. And NFL Network's Mike Garofolo reports Jaden Daniels with the elbow injury on track to start for the Commanders against the Giants this week. In baseball, Padres beat the Brewers 4-3. The Dodgers beat the Braves 3-1. Tonight, Guardians White Sox at 4 o'clock. Chicago leads 2-0. Dodgers Braves at 6. Dodgers lead the series 2-1. Yankees Rays at 8. Tampa leads 2-0. And the Brewers Padres tonight at 10 o'clock. Milwaukee leads 2-1. 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I'm Joe Calley for Western New York's Voice of the Fan, WGR.

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2: All right, hot and cold. This is where we talk about some takes. Joe Kelly finds a few. I'm going to bring my own to the table here.
3: We could start with yours. I'm totally fine with that.
2: Sure. Let's do it.
3: Mm-hmm.
2: So last night after the second period, maybe even after the first period, I might have projected a little bit. It's 8:40, so it's after 2. The Sabres look like a team and the fan base, that's my read, that was ready for an off-season buy-in that never came. How hot is that? Doesn't everybody feel that they needed an off-season buy-in move?
1: Pretty accurate.
2: Yeah, I mean, maybe they don't look like that team every night on the ice, and that's the projecting part, but is it even all that...
4: I don't think that's
2: controversial to say they probably need a buy-in from the GM.
4: No, I don't think that that's crazy to say.
2: No.
4: I think what caught people was that it's 3 games in and they were like, they look fine, they just are down 2.
2: Yeah.
4: And people were a little sensitive.
2: Well,
4: probably because they feel like you're saying, but they don't want to admit it yet.
2: Maybe they could be 3-0 and I'd say, "All right, buy in."
4: Right.
2: If they're in first place at the deadline, aren't we going to say they should buy in?
3: Yeah.
4: Yeah, of course.
2: Well, anyway.
3: No, I
2: will also say, like, as much as we say they look fine, against the Blackhawks, the first period, they looked to me a little sleepy. A home opener.
4: For sure.
2: All right. They came back, they won, they got it right.
3: Mm-hmm.
2: Their expected goals is good right now. They've played 2 bad teams and a Minnesota team that is good, and that's a nice comeback.
3: Mm-hmm.
2: I'm not like I said, I'm just nervous. God forbid I want more good players. Sorry for wanting more good players, everybody.
1: Yeah. It also does help them that, like, the optimism pitch for this season was the kids are going to show up and play really well. And my mentality all offseason was just give me 2 of the 3 to really produce for you this year, and that'll probably go well for you. And so far, 2 of the 3 are producing.
4: Right.
1: Like, Oslin and Kulik is happening. And Helenius probably will at some point.
4: I think that will come.
1: So... Yeah. Like, Oslin is playing, like, almost 19 minutes a night. Like, his line played the most minutes and shifts last night. Like, he was their number one center last night.
4: That line's been their best line.
2: Well, yeah, I know they don't live in the same world as the Bills. So, we had a caller earlier say, you know, Sean McDermott wins that game. Joe Brady lost it to the Patriots, even if that's not true. Joe Brady's hired for the playoffs.
3: Mm-hmm.
2: Their goal is the playoffs. The Sabres just made the same round that the Bills always make.
1: Yeah.
3: And we're competitive.
2: They lost in 7 games in overtime of the same round that the Bills have been hitting their head against the wall in, but I'm not allowed to act like the Sabres should be pushing to go further eyes of some.
1: Because the Sabres don't have Josh Allen.
2: Well, and the Sabres haven't done it 5 years in a row.
1: Right. Also that.
2: But why wait 5 years in a row? Like, you did it 1 year. I'm sorry. I want to just push.
3: Act like the window's open.
2: Yeah.
4: It was the Bills, like, I mean, their best teams were... I mean, in my mind, 21, like that was, and that was early in their time when they were good.
2: Yeah, and they're still in the window.
4: Of course,
2: it's not closing, but
4: they, like that team.
2: I just don't want to assume that the Sabres. Oh no, it's okay. Like the same season would be a success. That wouldn't even be a dispute. If they make the same round, we get more playoff memories. That's great. The GM is again like sold on aggressive moves, and he tried to make them.
1: He's tried multiple times.
2: That's the other thing about it.
1: Like, that's where I guess I'm okay being patient at the start, is I have a full confidence that that GM is going to be hunting a big move all year. And if he doesn't make one, I'll be really disappointed. I would want to bet right now by the deadline they're going to do something big because they keep trying to do something big.
2: Which, again, gets back to the general point, which is it misplaced in game 3? It looks like panic. Maybe. Wouldn't the GM say, like, yeah, I agree.
1: And maybe,
2: I'm going to try and make a buy-in move.
1: Mm-hmm. And I know, like, the Bills comparison comes up a lot because what's the Bill? Oh, we're checking in. We're checking in. The Bills called on this. The Sabres didn't just call.
2: Yeah.
1: Like, they made the offer the Blues said yes to for Parayko.
2: Right.
1: They made the best offer on Hellebuck to this point, according to all the insiders. Like, they're not just calling and checking in where, like, they're a blurb at the end of the report. Like, no, they're the team at the front that's making the best offer right. on these guys.
2: Yep. Yeah. Yep. Fair.
3: They're taking runs at him.
1: Trocheck, too. Like, don't we think they had the offer ready on Trocheck? They were willing to pay that price if everything else fell into place? Like, they're showing they're willing to pay the price. It just hasn't fallen in yet because of other circumstances.
2: Sounds like you think there's a move that they should make that hasn't yet come.
1: That's...
2: All right. Joe Kelly, take it away.
3: Okay. Nick Wright yesterday.
2: Oh, boy.
3: He compared
2: I'm off the hook.
3: He compared Josh Allen to Russell Westbrook. Hot or cold?
1: I saw this clip. I think Chris Broussard compared him to Russell Westbrook.
3: Okay. Okay.
1: Terrible. As an NBA fan, horrible comparison.
3: Mixed reports. Go ahead.
1: Horrible comparison.
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1: Young, a serious quarterback, hot or cold? I think he's serious. I know they've played some easier defenses, you could argue.
2: I totally thought that was dead a year ago.
1: Yeah, yeah. I did too. He even played some great games, close games, at the end of last season against some good teams.
2: He leads the NFL in passing through four games.
3: They're doing a lot of like RPO stuff, right? Like kind of they're making his life sort of easy, but he's very effective at it.
2: So he's played so far Chicago, Atlanta, Cleveland, Detroit.
3: Jeez.
2: He's getting a little fat on bad defenses.
1: That's true.
2: I think, though,
4: Detroit's defense is bad, bad.
2: Yeah.
3: Yeah.
2: The throw he made to McMillan on the sidelines late in that game, that's a real quarterback. Like, that's a real throw. So, serious quarterback. Like, I don't think you're ever winning anything crazy with him, but I think he can be a starter in the league.
3: Yeah.
2: For years.
1: For sure.
2: I think he's at least at that level. Yeah.
1: All right.
2: McMillan's also making him look great because McMillan is wide open in some of these plays.
3: He's awesome.
2: Like, is McMillan a top 5 receiver, 10 receiver? He's a top 10 receiver.
1: Top 10, right? You could say, I think.
2: He's awesome.
4: Very good.
2: And Coker's good.
1: Yeah. Coker. Subject to a lot of fantasy trades recently, at least in the leagues I'm in. The officiating incidents this weekend are going to set us on a crash course for AI officiating, hot or cold.
4: Wow.
2: It's a leap.
4: Jeez. No one has any idea what they actually want from officials.
1: No.
4: Today, the big story is how, this week, more flags than ever. Okay, so were they the proper calls?
3: Right.
4: Were they the wrong calls? Would you just like fewer flags on holding, fewer flags on defensive pass interference? Like, well, nobody knows what they want from officiating.
1: No.
4: Except me, who I don't want them in the booth. That's it. That's the extent
1: pretty
4: of everything I
1: answer.
4: Want.
1: Yeah. The two officials suspended after conduct this weekend as well. The yelling at McBride, right. All of that. So yeah. Just and a curious weekend of NFL officiating.
3: I don't know that. It feels to me like public sentiment on AI is
1: so negative,
3: sort of split enough and negative enough that people would not be accepting of this ever.
1: Sure.
3: So I would be pretty surprised by this.
1: All right. Finally, how do you guys feel about pumpkin pie?
2: Great.
1: You like it?
3: It's the best.
2: I've warmed up to it. It used to be a big no for me, and now I'll go for it.
1: This might be a pretty quick hot or cold then. Pumpkin pie's texture is a nightmare. It's essentially a plate of spiced baby food on top of a soggy crust.
2: Well, I mean, a good pumpkin pie, you're not getting a soggy crust.
4: You better say that about chocolate cream pie, too.
1: I don't disagree.
4: Say that about lemon meringue.
2: Key lime pie.
3: Or yogurt.
4: Peanut butter pie.
3: Like, there's a million things that are
4: you better
3: baby
4: say that about
3: texture.
4: All this.
1: I guess.
3: Come on.
1: I guess.
3: It's smooth, is what you're saying.
2: The pumpkin, I could see what he's doing with the baby food more than
4: you better say
2: things.
4: That about
2: because pumpkin,
4: ice cream.
2: It's the color more as much as it's the texture that looks like baby food.
3: Oh, who cares?
1: And it's pumpkin. There's a lot of pumpkin in baby food.
4: It's actually often not pumpkin.
1: There's no pumpkin puree in pumpkin pie?
4: And there can be. There often is, but often there's not.
1: Oh.
2: I'm still, though, going, if I'm at a Thanksgiving table and dessert is being served and there is a pumpkin pie and an apple pie, I am going for the apple
4: Most pie. Commercial pumpkin pie is made from winter squash.
1: Whoa.
2: It's a fraud. It's not even real pumpkin pie.
1: It's not even real pie.
2: What kind of pie? So what's a real pumpkin pie taste like?
1: That's the question now. Unsure.
2: I like pumpkin pie. I need a little whipped cream on it. But.
3: It's great.
4: Yeah.
3: It's great.
1: All right.
3: Baby food.
4: Texture is a nightmare baby food.
3: Get out of here.
1: That was a personal one for me. I apologize. But that's it. That's hot or cold.
4: All right. Hot or cold.
2: I saw this was actually just came across my feed, but I saw it yesterday too. Who is it? Eagles Eric, who covers the like film for the Eagles. He had this whole video, 3-minute video about how the NFL is going to start using the lateral more. And that, like, it's already going up. Like, this year, you're seeing it happen more and more. And that, like,

0: This could be because it's so rare, but like the last 25 years, the success rate on laterals is like unbelievably high. Like, imagine, we don't really see clips of failed laterals. We probably would see them if they happened, right?
1: They end up on blooper tapes, yeah.
0: Yeah, but we see the Bills executed all the time. The Niners did earlier in the season. The Lions, I feel like every time they've done it the past few years, it's always worked. Like, when does the lateral play not really work for a team that's trying it?
1: I saw some, like, computer-generated analytics study about this. That what you're talking about? This guy that posted this about laterals?
0: Yeah, I think
1: so. Some screen grabs and stuff?
0: This might be it.
1: All right, yeah. I'm into more laterals.
0: Like, the average lateral play, how often it gains 20 yards? It's 30% of lateral plays go for at least 20 yards. That's compared to 14% of all other completions. So more than twice as effective at getting an explosive play.
1: Makes sense. I mean, it's pretty tough to defend.
0: Yeah,
1: you've
0: right.
1: You've got, like, defenders rallying to the football.
0: And of the last 143 laterals lost, 2.
1: Wow.
0: So 1.4% of the last 143 laterals, you've lost.
1: 33% chance in an explosive play and a 1% chance of losing the ball.
0: Right.
1: It's pretty good.
0: Which by this, you're more likely to fumble the ball. You're as likely to fumble the ball on a real play, like a real pass play where a guy catches a ball and then fumbles it. So like the thing that people would be afraid of, which is why they don't run them, I'm sure, is you're going to fumble the ball. They never fumbled the ball.
1: 803-0550. Jeremy and Joe. Sabres win in overtime. Great win. 1-0 in overtime. Last year they were 3-8 in overtime. And off to a better start. Beating Minnesota next up. It'll be Dallas tomorrow at KeyBank Center. 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I've got a question on the Bills on my Twitter feed that I'll bring up from Jeremy who wrote it. 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Like, is there more panic in the Bills fans now than like this time last year? I think I have an answer for you on a yes and why. I'll get you that as we roll here on WGR.
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1: Jeremy and Joe, good morning, everybody. Sabres win last night. Bills on the road for a pair of games. It's something I wanted to mention to you, but I forget what it was, so I'll just get to what I teased. Which is, someone wrote in like, hey, maybe if the Bills had a couple more double-digit victories, we'd all feel better. And going back through the years of the first four games of the season, it's really the same thing every time. They blow teams out and then lose a game. And it's happened every single year. It was Jeremy who wrote into me on Twitter. I think we are spoiled because since 2021, we've been chasing that feeling of blowing teams out. 2023, 2024, they do. They blow inferior opponents out all the time. And they kind of blew out Detroit. That game got a little closer than you remember. Last year, they beat the Jets by 20, the Saints by 12, the Dolphins by 10, and then lost by 3 to New England, right? Like they're 4-0 and lose to New England in a goofy one. 2024. They beat Miami by 21. They beat Jackson by 37.
0: There you go.
1: 3-0. And then lose to Baltimore and lose to Houston. That's 2023. So they look strong in September. It's why Nick Wright has his active bit about September's. 2023, Joe. They lose the opener to the Jets, the goofy game. Then win by 28, 34, 28. And then lose to Jacksonville in London. Like,
0: I'm looking right now. Of the seven elite Josh Allen years, so 2020 to

0: 2026. The Bills' point differential in weeks 1 through 4, this is the lowest it's been.
1: Okay.
0: Plus 20. So it's been plus, there was a year where it was plus 90, plus 84, plus 56, 43, 39, 23 in 2020, and then 20 this year.
1: Now do it only with points against.
0: Points against?
1: Only with points against, not differential.
0: So they've allowed, this is the most points they've scored at 107. That year where they were plus 90, they allowed 44 in the first four games.
1: This is why people are panicked. The defense is bad.
0: Right. This is the
1: that's if they're
0: points scored, they're right on line with like all the other years.
1: Normal.
0: Yeah.
1: What's different this time is they're getting scored on a lot. So if you're panicked out there, my guess would be right. It comes down to I got multiple games where my defense looks like it is in rough shape.
0: Right.
1: A lot of work to do. So what's different about this year? They're just giving up more points. Get your calls on this. We got a full boat of phone calls, so we'll get to you. Wide open for you on the other side. Jeremy and Joe here on WGR.
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16: 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Owen Power in overtime to shock the Wild!
1: Sabres beat the Wild in overtime 3-2 last night. The goal scorers, Noah Osland, Tage Thompson, and, of course, as you heard on the call there, Dan Dunleavy. Owen Power sealed it in overtime. Colton Chaos Ellis in net. He allowed 2 goals on 20 shots, tallying a .900 save percentage. Up next, the homestand continues as they host the Stars Thursday night. Puck drop set for 7 o'clock. Around the NFL, Lane Johnson is retired after 14 seasons. Patriots, they brought in free agent running back Jamal Williams for a workout. Chargers coach Jim Harbaugh said Ladd McConkey dealing with the foot injury is day-to-day. ESPN's Adam Schefter reports that Seahawks did not sign running back Joe Mixon after he underwent a physical. NFL Network's Ian Rappaport reports Lamar Jackson with the ankle injury has an outside chance of playing this week against the Falcons. NFL Network's Mike Garofolo reports Jaden Daniels with the elbow injury on track to start against the Giants this week for the Commanders. In baseball, Padres beat the Brewers 4-3 and the Dodgers beat the Braves 3-1. Tonight, Guardians White Sox at 4, Chicago leads 2-0. Dodgers Braves at 6, Dodgers lead the series 2-1. Yankees Rays at 8 o'clock, Tampa leads 2-0. And Brewers Padres tonight at 10, Milwaukee leads 2-1. It's your Paddock Chevrolet Sports Update. 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
17: Well, I think this, in hindsight, yeah, you'd like to have that throwback, throw it out of bounds. But I think that in the moment, he actually was getting ready to step up in the pocket. He had some pressure. He had a move. So it's easier to say after the fact. But Josh, you know, I know he said it. You know, he wishes he had thrown it away as well. But, you know, he's had opportunities where he's made some of those plays downfield, big plays for us. We got to do a better job as a coaching staff.
1: Bills offensive coordinator Pete Carmichael on that last interception for Allen against the Patriots. 803-0550. Some Bills calls in a moment. I just want to ask you one thing real quickly. So the Leafs won in overtime, and I'm seeing a clip online from Carlo Koliakovo and Mike Johnson up there in Canada talking about the Leafs. Quote, if that's the Austin Matthews you're going to see on a consistent basis, you got to feel good about their playoff chances. Can the Leafs and Sabres both make it? If Florida misses, I got Tampa, Montreal, Florida, Buffalo, Toronto. That's my five.
0: Ottawa looks excellent. I would put Ottawa over Toronto still, but
1: okay.
0: But yes, because Ottawa doesn't have to make it, and Florida doesn't have to make it. So it could happen. It's probably going to be, like, right now, I know, like, we're so early in it, but if the season ended today, you'd have five Atlantic teams. I'd expect you'll get five Atlantic teams. Florida, Ottawa, Tampa, Buffalo, Toronto. That's not including Montreal.
1: And Montreal's very likely to make it, right?
0: I guess it really comes down to, for me, like, the only way they're both making it is if Florida falls off. And what are the odds of that without Barkov and Marchand?
1: Meanwhile, you just found during the break a report that Montreal is kicking the tires on Dylan Larkin.
0: Yeah, there was a Frank Saravelli quote from yesterday that he said their attention is turned to Dylan Larkin, who has cautiously expanded his list. However, the list does not include any of Canada's franchises. So, like, their attention can turn to him all he wants, but he doesn't want to go to Canada.
1: Could he have expanded it to Buffalo? Like, it's possible?
0: It's a weird way of phrasing it. Cautiously expanded his list. And to, what does that mean? To what? Is he, like, added two teams?
1: It was Dallas, Minnesota, Vegas.
0: Yeah.
1: Maybe now he includes, like, Tampa.
0: I mean,
1: I don't know. Cautiously expanded.
0: Yeah.
1: 803-0550. All right, so we asked a question that came to us on Twitter. You know, if it's all the same, why does it feel maybe like there's a little more panic after this loss than before? 803-0550. If you want to agree or disagree with that, you can. We got some open phone lines for you. And an open segment to chat with you. Billy in Toronto leads off this hour. Billy, good morning.
18: Hey, guys. Yeah, just quickly on the hockey. If Florida's healthy, nobody's touching that team. Nobody's touching them. They'll run roughshod through the whole, and they do it every year.
0: They are like, currently, they're already not healthy.
1: Yeah,
0: though.
1: They're very not healthy with both Barkov and Marchand looking like they'll miss a lot of time.
18: But they already went in and dominated Carolina, the champs from last year, and I'm telling you, they're like the L.A. Dodgers and these teams now where they're waiting for the playoffs. These teams are all doing it, and they don't care about the regular season. But enough of hockey. Look, with football, I mean, of course we're going to panic. I mean, it's 3-1, and we haven't looked good being 3-1 in some of the games. I mean, we got away with that one game against Texas where that interception, and right now we're 2-2. So, I mean, that play where Josh should have got intercepted at the end of the game. Two things that I want to bring up. Guys, I've been calling your show and football shows for a long time, and what is one of the main things that I've always said? Why is there not more rugby-style plays in the NFL? Why? I don't get it.
1: You mean laterals? You see that style?
18: Yeah, laterals. I mean, I remember a play, and we know Kansas City's always got these funky plays, but I don't know if you guys remember the play a couple of years ago where it was like 3rd and 20 or 3rd and 25 for Kansas City. And Kelce goes out about 10 yards. You know we're going to give him the pass. He can have it. They throw him up. Mahomes throws him a lob pass. And then everybody gets on him. And he just turns around and fires a bullet overhand. I don't mean lateral. I mean overhand pass. Across the field, hits the receiver in stride, and if it wasn't offside, it was a touchdown. I don't know if you guys remember that play, but I just
1: that was the one that Patrick Mahomes said they should have kept it on Kelce's Hall of Fame reel, and it should have counted because it was cool.
18: Yeah, it was such a great call. I don't know why we don't have. And guys, I'm not exaggerating here, and I'm not talking about these plays at the end of the game where the Michigan game where they ran through the. You know, the 55 laterals. I'm not talking about those. I'm just
1: talking
18: about... talking
1: laterals and pitch plays. Yeah, we got to that a little bit earlier, Joe.
18: Yeah, and you see a lot of times, like, there's plays where I'm watching Buffalo, and I'm always watching Josh after he got rid of the ball. And sometimes you see him just kind of getting
1: out. Oh, he's always looking.
18: Yeah, there's a play. There's planned plays.
0: There's ones where Allen's run up the middle and then he looks to the left and Ray Davis is there and he pitched it back. Like, yeah. Allen's looking for plays like that.
1: We had a bet on the over-under on laterals last year.
0: Right.
1: And it hit the over.
0: Right.
1: By a lot.
0: And there's an uptick in the league, so you're starting to see more of it. And also the tush push is basically a rugby play, isn't it? Or at least it gets called that.
1: Yeah.
0: So, yeah, it's happening. I think it's happening.
1: The Bills ran a fake the old tush push. This is in Seattle. It's not quite a lateral, but it's kind of like a rugby style play, I guess. Bledsoe fakes a sneak and throws it out to McGahee, who ran for a 30-yard touchdown.
0: Do you remember the second time they ran that play?
1: What year?
0: 20.
1: Is this Matt Breida?
0: Two.
1: They fumbled it.
0: So that was against. What was the Bledsoe play against?
1: Seattle.
0: Okay. when they opened the season against Pittsburgh,
1: yeah,
0: they ran that play on a 4th-and-1, and I'm pretty sure I remember Dable saying it was because he had seen the Bledsoe play.
1: Oh, okay.
0: And they ran it, and on, it was, I'm sure, a 4th-and-1, and it got stopped. That was one of the few trick plays I feel like Dable ever ran that did not work. I think Yeldon might have been the guy, though.
1: TJ Yeldon.
0: So
1: Dominic is next up. Hey, Dominic.
19: Hey, guys. Thanks for taking my call. Yeah, I was thinking of not calling because I didn't want to be a Debbie Downer, but since you guys asked the question about why we're panicking over one loss, is for me, it's not – I mean, it's obviously one loss, but it's – I think, Jeremy, you were going over all the, like, the past seasons and how we beat teams, and then there's always, like, this game we just don't show up for. And I used to blame McDermott for it, just saying, you know, because he's so even keel, you never see him fired up, he just claps, whatever. But now McDermott's gone. So there's clearly, like, some kind of issue – internally with leadership. I don't know if it's the Pegulas, I don't know if it's Bean, I don't know if it's Josh or any of the leaders in the locker room, but like, how do you not like show up for that game? I get the defense is bad and it was a bad game, but it shouldn't have been. Like, if you go up 4-0 and they're 1-3, I mean, it's not over, it's week 4, but I mean, you're in a really good spot and you just handed it back to them. Drake May was looking like garbage. The team was floundering. Like, didn't Vrabel even say in an interview, he was like, I'm very concerned about this team, or it's red alert or something. Like, if you bury them at 1-3 and you're 4-0, they have no confidence. You're running away with it. You know, you got 2 games against the Jets, 2 games against the Dolphins that are going to be probably wins for both teams. So then that's half the season. You just need to basically win half the other games, and the division's yours, and you blew it. You just didn't show up. But that's it. That's why I'm concerned, because, yeah, like, I don't know what this leadership needs to, like, get a fire under their butt, but It's clearly not happening, and it's not McDermott because he's gone. But that's it, guys. Thanks for listening to my incoherent babbling.
1: That's all right, Dominic. Thanks. Yeah, I don't know. I mean, the Patriots showed up for the game, and it's a divisional game, so I feel like the Bills showed up. They lost, right? They got beat. Their defense got worked. The other thing I would say is if they win Monday night against the Rams, I know it doesn't totally undo it, but – because we, you know, oh, NFC games don't matter in the tiebreaker. I'm just going to keep mentioning this. The crossover game, you play 17 games. You play 14 of the same opponents.
0: Mm-hmm.
1: 14 games against the same teams, I should say. 3 games are separate. Your record there can also win you the division. The Patriots have already played those 3 games, and they went 1-2. If the Bills beat the Rams, they will lock in, at worst, 2-1 in those games. You enter now the other 14 with a 1-game lead.
0: Mm-hmm.
1: I know you just let New England back in the division. They could lose to the Raiders this week and be right back out of it.
0: True.
1: The Bills could be 4-1. Patriots could be 2-3. And we're going to think like, oh, all right. You get to play them again also. So, I don't know. The other part of it, if they were to win this week, you know what else happened to every McDermott team? They lost 2 in a row. Not only did they lose this game, like they just did, every year they lost 2 in a row, often right around this time. Baltimore-Houston, back-to-back. Patriots-Falcons, back-to-back. It happened all the time. And we would call it the
0: Cincinnati-Denver. Was that?
1: Okay.
0: That was a little later, but.
1: Okay. September lulls every year. September-October lulls.
0: October, really, right?
1: October like lulls. October, yeah. Sure. October lulls. 2022. They lose Jets Vikings back to back. They go from 6-1 to 6-3. Mm-hmm. Then they finished 13-3.
0: Yeah.
1: So, you know, if they don't lose this game, all of a sudden they've avoided the back to back that happened nearly every year to McDermott teams. I want to respect the idea that, you know, is there some leadership issue in here? Maybe, maybe not. But it's the NFL, and a lot of teams lose a lot of games, and the Bills lose less than most.
0: Yeah.
1: Fewer than most.
0: Well, this is not like a multi-year problem for them, but I mean, another part of that is, because what that is assuming with the 3 crossover games that you're going to be even on all the other games.
1: Not even assuming it, but if I just go into the other 14 with a one-game lead,
0: right,
1: that New England can't get back. And if you
0: unless they do significantly better against those 14 teams than you do, and that was... that was one reason why they lost the division last year, wasn't it? Like, oh, you get the Jets and the Dolphins, and they're both terrible. Well, guess what? You dropped a game to Miami, and they didn't. So Another part of that is four games against two bad teams, making sure you do not lose ground on one of those games with a stupid loss to Geno Smith. Or I can't fathom they would lose to Miami.
1: No.
0: But it would be more about the Jets, right? Like, are one of these teams going to lose a dumb game to the Jets? That's four football games between the two teams that they will play. And what are the odds the Jets win one of them? It's not zero.
1: It's not zero.
0: Put a parlay together with the Bills and Patriots winning all four of those games. It's going to be it's going to be plus odds by a lot. Like, if the Jets win one game in the division against the Bills or the Patriots, like, you, that's another area where you could either gain or lose ground on them. And I just don't think either team will lose to Miami.
1: I don't either. Danny in Pittsburgh. Hey, Danny.
20: Hey, guys. I just had you had a caller earlier talking about McDermott as, like, the figure it outer. And I think that's really, like, the head coach's job. He's kind of the chief figure it out officer. I don't think it's fair to judge Brady based on the defense, but in the offense, it's like it kind of seemed like they were throwing stuff at the wall for four quarters. You even had McGovern on the other day saying they tried to run it, and then they went into the pass game, and they went back to the run. It's like you need to figure out what works within, like, two drives because you got to do it for the rest of the game. And then I guess just last thing on Brady, it's like, you know, don't look at if you're not a conspiracy theorist, don't look at who they interviewed for this job because it'll make you angry at the interviews they brought in. Just a reminder, they interviewed Philip Rivers for this job. Thanks, guys.
0: Yeah. You know, I don't even know what you said that sparked this, but when McDermott was the coach, and even now the point will be made that, well, he has this influence over the offense, even though he's the defensive-minded coach, and even for a full season was the defensive play caller, right? But he has this influence over Joe Brady that will kind of impact how they're playing on offense. Well, we will never do that. On the other way, right?
1: No.
0: Because we just don't do that?
1: Right. Never happens.
0: Like, there's no chance. We wouldn't even consider
1: it never happens.
0: The possibility that the Bills are not playing a typical Jim Leonard defense right now. There's no man coverage. There's no blitzing. We would never put that at the feet of Joe Brady.
1: Right. Wouldn't happen.
0: Even though it could very well be true. Why would it have to be different? Why would McDermott can have influence on the other side of the ball, but the offensive guy can't have influence on the other side of the ball?
1: It's just the way football works.
0: So no offensive coach in the NFL ever says anything or influences his own defense.
1: Does anybody ever think that Andy Reid influences Steve Spagnuolo?
0: But that's
1: does
0: what
1: anybody
0: just
1: ever,
0: because people don't say it doesn't mean it's not true.
1: It just never
0: Kyle
1: happens.
0: Shanahan never gives any directive to his defensive coordinator. Ever.
1: I have no idea, but it's net.
0: But we always say it about the defensive guy.
1: That's right. It never happens. Offensive coaches don't touch that side of the ball.
0: Ever.
1: And defensive coaches meddle.
0: I feel like I can't believe that there's no coaches in the league offensively. You're the head coach. Why are you not in charge of that side of the ball? Why are you still basically treated as the offensive coordinator?
1: It's the way that it tends to go.
0: It's just weird. It's just weird.
1: DJ in Virginia Beach.
21: Hey, good morning, gentlemen. Thanks for taking my call.
1: Yeah.
21: On the addressing your question about why there seems to be so much panic this year, I'm not panicking myself. It's the NFL. It's difficult to win in the NFL, especially a division game. But I think people are panicking because it feels so similar to the McDermott era. You've got a brand new coaching staff, well, mostly brand new head coach. It's supposed to be different, but it kind of feels the same. It might not feel the same at the end of the year, hopefully not in the playoffs, but I think that's the reason there's so much panic right now is because it's supposed to be different, but it doesn't feel different.
1: Yeah. Well, that's the thing. I don't know. It actually is different because the defense is giving up a lot more points. What could, it's almost like a thought experiment. What could it possibly look like to convince you that it's different? 4-0. Josh throws the touchdown late against the Patriots and they win 32-29. Is it remarkably different? They're 4-0, the division's over, we're talking about the one seed.
0: Yeah.
1: But it doesn't answer the question that needs to be answered, which is the divisional round, the conference championship. So it's kind of funny. Like, I don't mean to endlessly shut down the conversation because we have to talk about them all the time, but every conversation drifts back to you can't get the answers now. You just can't. I made somebody call and say, like, what if they miss the playoffs and a fear that they miss the playoffs? And I just don't see that.
0: Well, because to me that wasn't, and part of the call there was like McDermott gave me that confidence. Josh Allen. Josh Allen gives me that confidence.
1: Yeah, right.
0: If they didn't have a head coach and Josh Allen was the quarterback, I feel like they would make the playoffs.
1: What if you have, here's maybe if you want to, maybe not panic, but what's a road to a real battle to make the playoffs?
0: Mm-hmm.
1: It might be DJ Moore doesn't stay healthy and Josh doesn't run.
0: And the defense is bad.
1: Right. You got the defense bad too. But offensively, if he's not going to run,
0: yeah,
1: and I'm missing that the guy that really kind of unlocks the passing game, it could get tough again. They could just lean on the run and try to run James Cook, something that they've not done a ton of this year. They've run the ball well.
0: Even then, there are just so many bad teams in the AFC.
1: Yeah.
0: Like, how many teams are we already sure not going?
1: Won't make the playoffs?
0: Not going. The Jets, you know it. The Dolphins, you know it.
1: Titans.
0: The Titans, you know it. The Chargers, you know it.
1: Colts.
0: Colts.
1: Not going.
0: Texans.
1: Nah, they're 0-4. They'll win this week. They'll beat the Titans.
0: It's already like 5-6 teams, though. Like,
1: yeah, I know.
0: That's a lot. Didn't even mention Pittsburgh. Just because they're weird.
1: They're always
0: in.
1: Weird.
0: They always back in.
1: But the Texans, they play the Titans this week, so they can get to 1-4. But then their next game after that is tough.
0: Mm-hmm.
1: Like Houston could be. They play the Jags after that.
0: Yeah.
1: And still have games against the Ravens and the Jags twice.
0: Yeah, just the idea that it will be a battle for them to make it, like it would just be really surprising.
1: You might want to bet the what's the Texans to make the playoffs right now? You might want to bet it now.
0: Yeah? Why? Because it softens up after
1: You want their schedule?
0: Sure.
1: They have 0 wins.
0: Yeah.
1: Okay, let's go. Titans.
0: Win.
1: 1. Jaguars.
0: Loss.
1: Giants.
0: Win.
1: At home, Giants. Chargers.
0: Win.
1: Browns.
0: Win.
1: Colts.
0: Where's the game?
1: Houston.
0: Win.
1: Ravens.
0: Loss.
1: Okay. Steelers.
0: Win.
1: Commanders.
0: Win.
1: Jaguars in Houston.
0: Loss.
1: Eagles.
0: Loss, but they could win that. Loss.
1: Packers.
0: Win.
1: Titans again.
0: Win.
1: That's 9.
0: That's 9. I mean, I'm giving them some credit to like they're.
1: We also have
0: what I just did is treat them like their defense is still elite, which we're not sure about.
1: Right. Well, you might treat them like they have Nico Collins.
0: Yeah.
1: And what'll happen if Houston gets hot like that and makes the playoffs at 9-8? Everyone's going to say you don't want to play that team. That's how that'll go.
0: To make the playoffs this year, they are +210.
1: It's not crazy at all.
0: Yeah. It's also. You can get better odds on the Steelers or Browns. The Browns are 3-1, and you get them at +300. What's a better bet? The 3-1 Browns or the 0-4 Texans to make the playoffs? That's crazy.
1: All right.
0: The three-game lead, and they're 3 games back of Cleveland and more likely by the betting odds to make it.
1: Very quickly, Browns have 3 wins. They play the Jets this week.
0: Win. 4.
1: Ravens.
0: Loss.
1: Titans.
0: Win.
1: 5.
0: 5.
1: Steelers again.
0: Sure. Give it to them.
1: 6. Saints.
0: Loss.
1: Texans. Raiders.
0: Loss.
1: Bengals.
0: Loss.
1: Falcons. Loss. Giants.
0: Mm. Win.
1: Colts.
0: Mm.
1: Ravens. Brown. Mm. And Bengals.
0: All right, I got like 7.
1: Might be a battle.
0: All right, maybe those odds are good.
1: David in Orchard Park. Hey, David.
2: Hi. Thanks for taking my call.
1: Yeah, thanks for calling.
2: I was at the Sabres game last night, and it was an amazing game to be at. I was just wondering, with the way that Ellis played last night, if he kind of proved that he should be the starter over Lukanen.
0: For Thursday, I would say that about Thursday. I mean, as high as I am on Ellis, and I like Ellis a lot, and is like just sick of the Lukanen experiment for this long that I am not telling you right now that he, for the whole season, will be better than Lukanen. So, no, I would not just declare him the starting goalie at this moment. But should they be open to Ellis being their best goalie this season? I think they should be open to it. Guys that come from where he came from do it all the time. It happened twice in the league last year in Columbus and Carolina. So, that's where I'm at.
1: Thanks for the phone call, David.
0: I guess I'm just always hesitant to think they will pull Lukanen out of the rotation totally. Like, if Ellisau played him, what's Lukanen? Lukanen's not getting relegated to the bench like Ellis was. That would be the real test. If Ellis plays really well, does someone get treated like Ellis did last year, where you will go 2 months without playing and you're the backup every night? It was easy to do it with him because he was a rookie in a waiver claim. Will it be easy to do it with Alex Lyon? It won't be easy to do with Lukanen.
1: If you do it with Alex Lyon, he gets moved.
0: That's true.
1: Right?
0: You feel like if Ellis outplays them, the three-goalie thing dies.
1: I think that's possible. I would think Lyon might get moved because you could probably get something for him.
0: Right. Yeah,
1: or,
0: that's probably right.
1: Or you find a home for Lukanen where he'll accept it.
0: But so basically, it's only a three-goalie rotation if Ellis is the third guy. Because the other two aren't sitting on the bench for a month like he did. I think it's fair.
1: How did Team USA do last night? They played Canada? Soccer. Sorry, I'm watching the highlights.
0: You can't get me to care about what they're doing. I mean, even the next World, I'm so deflated still by their last World Cup. They did win, though.
1: They beat
0: yes.
1: Canada.
0: They
1: right.
0: beat Canada.
1: Good for them. Premier League back this weekend.
0: Who's Arsenal got?
1: Leeds.
0: Leeds. Liverpool's got Manchester City, a country on their back against the evil, cheating empire. You'll be rooting for Liverpool, right?
1: Sure. Yeah, why not? Yeah, City's in first.
0: Well, for now, until they get all their points deducted.
1: If hopefully. That happens. Manchester City's out here acting like the big banks were too big to fail. You can't live life without us.
0: Right.
1: It really is what's right. happening. You know, you can't have the Premier League without us. We're too valuable. You
0: right.
1: can't punish us. You can't send us out of this league. Jeremy and Joe, 803-0550. More of your phone calls. Why you panicked? If you are. And, you know, on the Sabres, too, in their big win.
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11: We have some guys playing at a high level. There's also some situations where guys are trying to make plays that they don't need to. Just trust the rest of the defense around you to handle their job. You just do yours. So then everyone continues to build trust, because I think that's what's happened a little bit within the drive. When somebody feels like, all right, last time this play didn't get handled a certain way, now I have to go overcorrect. And we're having some things where you're having to fix two different issues within really the same type of call or coverage or front structures.
1: Jim Leonard on the Bills defense. Rams next. Time for a Rampede. Remember that?
0: Do they still do that?
1: I don't know. The Rock did that. The Rock. Rampede.
0: Yeah. That was the Super Bowl?
1: It was the Super Bowl.
0: In their own building? Where's the Super Bowl this year again?
13: SoFi, I believe.
0: Again? Because
13: it was at Levi's Stadium last year, yeah.
0: It is, SoFi.
1: SoFi, all right.
0: On Valentine's Day.
1: Yes. Very exciting.
0: Are we going to feel like if the Bills beat the Rams that they could beat anybody in the league?
1: I already feel like that.
0: You already feel it?
1: Yeah. I don't think there's anybody they couldn't beat. Right?
0: I mean, coming into the year, the Rams were so hyped that it was like...
1: But they're missing
0: right. It's
1: Garrett.
0: Different. It's different now.
1: They're missing a game wrecker, and Aaron Donald is maybe still.
0: Right.
1: So.
0: And they haven't looked as good on offense as we all thought they would.
1: Would you say the Bills can beat any team and can also lose to any team? Because I guess you'd have to say they could, but
0: any playoff caliber team?
1: Sure. Yeah, they could lose to Jacksonville. They could lose to Cincinnati. They could lose to Baltimore. They're not going to lose to Tennessee. They're not going to lose to Miami.
0: You would feel like any team they would play in the

0: playoffs.
1: Yeah.
0: They're, I mean, there's always a team that makes it that is the soft opponent, right?
1: Yes, like the Steelers with Mason Rudolph or the Dolphins.
0: You could say the Steelers really whenever they make it.
1: Right.
0: I know we just talked about like the Browns or the Raiders. We probably would feel similarly, I think, about those two teams.
1: Probably.
0: Well, 3-1. If one of them squeaked in as a 7 or 6 seed and they played the Bills in a wild card round, those are almost different. Those are teams where you cannot lose to the Browns or the Raiders in the playoffs.
1: No, that's right. Yeah. Brad, New Hampshire. Hey, Brad.
2: Hi, guys. Back to football. Obviously, the biggest concern is on the defensive side, but I have concern on the offensive side. In the past, Brady was calling plays from the press box. Now he's calling from the sideline, and he clearly doesn't have the same perspective that you get from the press box. So I'm concerned about that. For instance, Kincaid, everybody talks about how Kincaid was not involved in the offense last week. He actually ran 17 routes. Well, if Brady was up in the press box, he probably would have been looking to see why he wasn't getting open or why he was getting open and they were not getting the ball to him. So what do you think about that?
1: He can't go upstairs. Head coaches are on the sideline, and every offensive head coach is on the sideline. Every play caller that's an offensive head coach is on the sideline. So it's just, you're not going to get a head coach upstairs. He's got Pete Carmichael to be his eyes up there if he wants him up there.
0: Mm-hmm.
1: He's got eyes up there. So I don't know what you would do about it, right?
0: Yeah, and why are we so sure that he's worse on the sidelines than he was in the booth last year? Because there were a lot of complaints last year when he was in the booth about play calling, right?
1: Yep.
0: So this year, there's a middle ground, right? Like, I want them to be this team that is able to throw the ball down the field, get explosive plays, be terrifying for defenses in that way. But I think there is some argument in the last couple of weeks that they should have ran the ball more than they did. So I don't want to be inconsistent. Like, I want them to be a big play explosive offense. But is 12 carries for James Cook enough? And was that play calling getting away from them a little bit in that game? That's kind of been the attitude of everybody, I feel like, all week. Is it was not their strongest effort in that department. So, especially when Moore goes out, right? Like, I don't think big play hunting when Moore's not out there is probably going to go very well for them. Who's getting open in those situations? Allen's looking, and Coleman did once, but regularly, I don't think they're going to be very good down the field if DJ Moore's not out there.
1: 803-0550, the phone number. Monday night. The good news is, waiting for that game, you're going to have...
0: we get a whole Sunday to watch the league. And New England versus the Raiders, I know, is Sunday at 1, or is that a 4 o'clock game? That might be a 4 o'clock game. No, that's a 1 o'clock game. So you have a rooting interest there. You've got the Jags and the Eagles earlier in the day in London, which is great. And there was one other big AFC matchup, I thought. Maybe not. The Ravens play the Falcons on Sunday Night Football.
1: Too bad it's no Lamar, because that might be a fun game.
0: Yeah.
1: Bijan against Baltimore. That's in Baltimore, right?
0: That game is in Atlanta.
1: Atlanta, that's right. Because they're home after winning 2 in a row.
0: Right.
1: Good stuff. Sabres and Stars tomorrow. By the way, the hometown remix jerseys got to be coming out soon.
0: It's weird they're not out yet.
1: They're
0: right?
1: Released in season, and the Sabres are going to wear them 8 times?
0: Yeah.
1: At home. 8 times for a jersey you haven't seen yet.
0: And I think we're coming up on...
1: The first black and red is Saturday. Utah.
0: Right. But they also did announce when they would wear Hometown Remix, and the first one of those is on October 10th.
1: No, that's the black and red.
0: That's the black and red. You're right, sorry.
1: I think they have the black and red or Hometown Remix schedule.
0: The first Hometown Remix game is November 4th.
1: Okay. So less than a month.
0: They'll be wearing a jersey that we
1: that no one's seen.
0: That we have, but we all know what it's going to be, right? We think?
1: People think they know what it is.
0: We all think it's going to be a blue and gold goat head. with a blue
1: jersey.
0: That's
1: what everyone seems to think.
0: Right. I know the black and red slug hats out there.
3: You know what I've also noticed they've been putting out a lot is the city flag, the lightning bolts. It's been in a lot of promotional material, and if it's really a City Connect kind of a thing like that, I could see that potentially making its way
0: out. The Jumbotron had a couple of graphics or it wasn't like a Get Loud, but it was something like that, and it was the electric tower downtown with that symbol all around it, like flashing.
1: Yeah.
0: So they've been using it. They've not really used it on a jersey, though.
3: No. Which would be something interesting and new to potentially do.
1: That would be a hometown remix indeed.
3: Mm-hmm.
1: Saw somebody wearing one of the Minnesota jerseys, the reverse retro.
0: Okay.
1: Which was the Wilds jersey in the North Stars colors.
0: Right.
1: Which was cool. Until someone's...
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1: The stud game. Did the NHL do a top 100? And we talked about it at all. You know, the same conversation for the Sabres as the Bills, where they have two top 100 players, the Sabres do. It's Dahlin and Tage.
2: I don't know if
1: the
2: NHL...
1: Power maybe creeps in this year.
2: Yeah, did the NHL do a top 100?
1: There was a prediction of the top 100 players in the league that came from ESPN staff.
2: Yeah. I mean, I know from being on the network that all the Locked On NHL people did a top 100 list.
1: Yeah.
2: And three Sabres made the list.
1: Who was the third?
2: Benson was like 94th.
1: Oh, that's right. It was your own campaign, though.
2: I texted a couple people.
1: Fair.
2: Like two people out of 40. He made the list on his own.
1: Wayne in Tampa. Hey, Wayne.
3: Hey, how's it going, guys?
1: Good.
3: Hey, real quick, just want to pose a question of the day about everybody panicking and freaking out. I think everybody just needs to take a step back and realize, you know, it's going to take a little bit of time. You know, I know patience isn't really gifted a lot of times, but you know, we had McDermott for 9 years, and every time he got there, it was 33.5 points a game in the postseason. He had his fingerprints all over the defense. So after four games, we dropped a bad game. Obviously, would have taken control of the division, but you know, give credit where it's due. Vrabel's a head coach. He's, you know, regardless of what we might think about him as a person, he's a good head coach. He's got 8 years, I think, between Tennessee, now second year in New England. He's got Josh McDaniel doing the thing. And I think we just need to take a step back, give Joe Brady a little bit of time. You know, obviously, if we get our teeth kicked in on Monday night, obviously there's going to be some more questions asked, but the Rams aren't a slouch. We got to go in there and be prepared to go and see what happens. But everybody just needs to just relax. We've had four games into this Brady tenure. Jim Leonard's going to get some things figured out. We just got to be a little bit patient.
1: Maybe.
2: What is Leonard going to figure out is also the question. Are they going to evolve into the defense we thought they were going to be? The players have to live up to that, I think. So, I don't know what... It'll be weird to figure out how much blame there is to lay at Jim Leonard's feet if the season goes by and their defense just never improves. Because... that's going to be, I think that is going to be laid more at the feet of Bean, right? Who will get more of the blame if the defense never improves? Because a lot of the guys out there were pretty sizable investments. And I feel like it's not the same as last year. Last year, you've got guys you're pulling in off the street that are at the end of their careers just because you have no other options. This year... like, I've got youth, but I've got draft picks and money all around it. Like, there's enough, it feels like there should be enough investment in the defense that these players should be good enough. So, I don't know, especially with McDermott gone, I think Bean is the one that gets more of the blame if the defense never improves.
1: Oh, for sure.
2: Over Leonard.
1: Yeah, I agree with that. Because Leonard will be given more time. I mean, Bean will be too. Will it be great by next year? Maybe.
2: I mean, at some point,
1: Is their first-round pick about to be a corner? Is their first-round pick about to be a safety to go with Bishop? Is their first-round pick about to be a linebacker?
2: Yeah, there's that. I mean, I feel like trade deadline for linebacker is the position to look at right now.
1: We'll get Extendo Sports in and pass you off to the WGR Middays show. Brad and Tim and Owen coming up from 10 to 2 here on WGR.
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8: 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Joy is the work. That's what this new series on For the Love is all about. The sacred, yes. 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
2: This game will be Matthew Stafford's fifth matchup against the Bills in his career.
3: Ooh. All right. A Rams shootout win for the Rams last year.
2: 44-42, 2 years ago.
3: Is he the quarterback for a game against the Lions? Which one? The laser pointer game?
4: Yes. Right?
2: Two Lions games.
3: Okay, laser
2: pointer
3: game.
2: Which one's the laser pointer game?
3: 2022.
2: But like, who's getting laser pointered?
3: The kicker, Dan Carpenter.
4: Kyle Orton.
2: Oh, okay.
3: Kyle Orton.
2: So that's 2014.
3: Okay.
2: The Bills won 17-14.
3: Yep.
2: And then there's a 2018 win. That's Allen's rookie year. The Bills win 14-13.
3: Beat the Lions? That game's here.
2: Yes. Late in the year, maybe?
3: Yeah. I don't remember really much of it at all.
2: I think they wore red. Pretty sure they wore red.
3: I'll take your word for it.
2: That's three different head coaches for Stafford against the Bills. Who are they?
3: Three head coaches for the Stafford against the Bills.
2: Mm-hmm.
3: Sean McVay.
2: Mm-hmm.
3: Boy, who precedes Dan Campbell?
2: Ooh. Lions head coaches.
3: Matt Patricia?
2: Yes.
3: Let's go.
2: I had totally omitted him as the Lions coach. I've never remembered that. Would have never remembered that. He was really bad for them. And then the other one, I think, did the other one coach in a Super Bowl? I believe he did.
3: Okay, head coach in a Super Bowl, coached the Lions in 2014.
2: Yeah.
3: The 2014 Detroit Lions head coach.
2: Pretty sure this is the guy Stafford went to the playoffs with.
3: This is when they carried Jim Schwartz off the field.
2: Yes.
3: Okay.
2: This guy coached Stafford two playoff appearances, which I'm sure was the most in Detroit.
3: Mike Martz.
2: No.
3: Oh, man, I loved that guess.
2: Mike Martz.
3: He's in the Super Bowl, and I don't know. He coached the Rams, not the Lions.
2: When is Mike? I was going to say, I don't see Mike Martz on
3: the
2: Lions.
3: Who else did he coach? Did he coach the Bears? Who else did Mike Martz coach?
2: I remember him with the Bears. No, Packers, right?
3: Well, somebody. He coached somebody
2: else. No, he was a coordinator with Green Bay. Mike Martz. Just the Rams. He was only ever the head coach of the Rams.
3: A coach that coached a Super Bowl losing coach, because it's not a winning coach that went to Detroit.
2: Right. And he was probably Stafford's longest tenured coach in Detroit.
3: Oh, yeah. Steve Mariucci.
2: Nope.
3: Man. Like that one, too.
2: He was the Lions coach.
3: And he coached in the Super Bowl, right?
2: Yes, he did.
3: And he lost it.
2: Yes, he did.
3: Man, threaded a lot of needles there, but not all of them.
2: Nope.
3: Ah, boy. What other hint we got here?
2: He never coached again after Detroit. He had a 36-28 record with the Lions in 4 years, and then he never coached again. That's pretty wild.
3: Yeah, right? For that franchise,
2: you made the playoffs twice. You won 11 games 1 year, two other times, and then you never were a head coach again?
3: What other team did he coach? What team did he coach in the Super Bowl?
2: Indy.
3: Caldwell. Jim Caldwell.
2: He was the coach when they beat Stafford in 2014. That's the laser pointer game?
3: I guess so.
2: Stafford's only been here then once. And that was 12 years ago. I think that's right. I don't think he's been back here since 2014. Is he their quarterback again next year?
3: No.
2: Ty Simpson's their quarterback next year?
3: Yeah. Right? The Week 5 506 maps are up. The games we are going to get. Vegas, New England is the CBS early game.
2: Nice.
3: Giants, Washington is the Fox early game. The Fox late game. The whole country gets San Francisco, Seattle. Love it.
5: That's a good one.
3: Great.
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7: A lot of things to like from the Buffalo Sabres last night with a 3-2 victory in overtime against the Minnesota Wild. Owen Power liked what you saw out of him. But what I liked about the Sabres last night is the way they, with the exception of one of the power play goals, it was a bad call. Lindy Ruff was upset. There's some of these moods sometimes where you watch the Sabres and there's a penalty and it's a disagreeable call, controversial. You throw your hands up. The other team's been getting away with that all night. Now you're going to call it on us. And sure enough, the puck goes in the net because the Sabres are
9: pouting
7: their feelings a little bit. Yeah. The world's out to get them. And that was one of those goals. But then they shook it off. Tie the game, send it into overtime, win it 3-2. And that was one of the topics of conversation in the locker room last night. Lindy Ruff, Tage Thompson, people talking about how you have to fight through bad calls sometimes. And, of course, they didn't call them bad calls because you get fined for that.
9: Call it adversity.
7: They were a little more diplomatic than that.
9: Adversity.
7: Yeah, questionable. You have to fight through. Yeah, all that good stuff. Challenges.
9: There you go, challenges.
7: But they fought through. And they've now won back-to-back comeback games, 2-1 on the season. And we were talking last week about reading too much into any single hockey game. When it's 1 out of 84, you look at them in chunks. You look for trends. You look for identifiers, symbolism. Sometimes, what's going to carry over? What does it mean for this team and who they are? And through three games, this looks like a team that maybe not physically they're going to fight. They're not going to jump in and help out Zach Metsa when he's bleeding from several. Parts
9: no,
7: of his body.
9: He was bleeding from one part of his body, and it was
7: his face. You don't know that.
9: Well, that's right. I don't, but...
7: Multiple parts of his face. Hey,
9: seemed,
7: you know, this
9: like
7: was...
9: one lip to me.
7: All right, so we're going back, and it was a missed opportunity, I think.
9: Okay.
7: I'm going to blend two topics.
9: All right.
7: It hit me over the weekend. I think it was Friday afternoon, maybe Saturday. No, I'll tell you when it was. I was driving to the stadium for the game on Sunday.
9: It was Sunday.
7: The Bills-Patriots game. Yep. And I was just thinking about, because, and again, I think maybe it came up. Maybe Joe Cali was talking about it on the air, or there was a reference. I don't know how it popped into my head. Maybe I was going over the Skyway and see the arena, you know, almost below me mm-hmm. as I'm passing, and I was thinking, what would the KeyBank Center's Twitter account be like? I don't know how it popped into my head. But the Highmark Stadium Twitter account popped into my head. And with hockey in mind, the concept of punching down.
9: Okay.
7: You know, that's see it on social media a lot. The phrase punching down.
9: Right. Which means you're making jokes at the expense of someone who is below you in some way. I'm big, you're little, ha ha ha, look at you. You stink.
7: And I immediately went to Matthew Olivier and Zach Metsa. And what an allegory that was for the Highmark Stadium Twitter account. Matthew Olivier taps a puck.
9: Sabres comeback win twice in a row. What's Tim? Highmark Stadium Twitter account.
7: Come on. I'm just. I'm

0: Just bringing
1: it
0: up.
1: No, I like,
0: We didn't talk about the Sabres yesterday, so let me just finish the thought, and then we'll talk about the Sabres kicking ass last night.
1: All right, fair.
0: So Olivier taps the puck into the net, and harmless, we all agree. Not everybody on the station agrees, but we were like, all right, what's the big deal? Zach Metza slides up next to him and is like, hey, man.
1: Not cool, bro.
0: Yeah, not cool, to which Olivier then turns and just wails on it.
1: You're not cool, bro.
0: Metza was... People who are like, hey, where's the water?
1: I'm thirsty.
0: And Olivier's just like, eat these fists.
1: More?
0: We're going to, no, I'm going to punish you for, anyways.
1: That is good.
0: And then everybody's going to stand around and watch.
1: Yeah. And get a 5-on-3 that if you could bury him.
0: Right.
1: Hey, if they score on that 5-on-3 and everything else remains the same, we're talking about a 3-0 hockey team on fire to get out of the gate. They didn't score.
0: That's right.
1: So that didn't happen. And I'll also say, three games in, man, could they be 0-3? And I don't hate what they're doing and how they're playing, but just kind of a reminder of what a kooky sport hockey can be.
0: Scoreless on two power play opportunities last night, and looked better shorthanded. They're getting chances. They're aggressive. And you know what? That's an indicator for me. Again, it's not proof of anything yet, but one of the big concerns of missing Alex Tuch is how are these guys going to look shorthanded? And they look pretty good. Sure, they did give up one power play goal last night, but in terms of turning up the ice, and I'm not saying they're aggressive, but they were breaking up plays enough to turn them into odd man rushes the other way.
1: Yeah. And I thought the power play at the end, the 4 minutes-ish left, they get the power play, perfect opportunity to win the game before it gets to overtime. I thought they looked excellent on that power play. That's the best one I've seen, I think, in three games. And they still didn't score, so that it's just another ofer. That's the way it gets counted. But maybe there's a way out of this for the team. Like, that looked right. And when you're snake bitten, and it's just it's hockey. It's a goofy game. I've always thought that it's just the idea that you can have control the puck in the offensive zone and get a bunch of shots, but you're hitting posts, you're just missing, shots getting blocked by somebody, a defenseman in front, it's just bad bounces, and then something goes the other way, and now it's a breakaway, and now it's a goal, and you're down 1-0, and you're out shooting the other team 8-1. Through 7 minutes of play, and it's like we're killing them and we're down. And that doesn't happen in most sports. It does happen in hockey. Bounces are a massive part of this. Luck is a massive part of this. But over the course of 84 games, it all kind of works itself out. The overall goal going into this season, at least for me, is can you just not put yourself in the kind of hole where you've got to dig out of it in the way that you did last year? Because if the Sabres have a normal start to the season and then perform the way that they did from December 10th on last year, they are, I mean, what a bash we're having. What a fun. I mean, they won the division without playing at all for 2 months. You know, like that didn't even happen. So just don't dig that hole. Be one of the regular teams. I heard the morning show today. They're talking about all the other teams, just not even in the conference, but just in the division, everybody's good and not everybody's getting in. So just don't play your way out of it to where you've got to scramble back. And so far, so good on paper. I don't love how they've played, but this is pretty in line with stuff we've seen at the beginning of seasons where they do wind up 0-3 at this point. So a lot of that, just getting those goals, getting that overtime win, getting the comeback against Chicago, all of that stuff breeds confidence, and confidence breeds points, and those points add up to give you a cushion to not have to scramble in the way that they did last year to finally get back in the playoffs. We, as a fan base, come into the season still, I guess, with expectations that haven't existed for a while. As opposed to maybe this is the year they get lucky and get themselves back in, or they sign the right free agent, or the kids perform at a new level, or the power play starts. Instead of all of that, it's just like, can we maintain what we just saw? Because they were a worthy playoff participant last year. Can you just look like that for a little while? And while they haven't looked great, I will take 2-1 at this point for this team with a couple more home games coming up here to get right and get off on a good foot. And then you can step in it a little bit. You can deal with an injury here and there. But cool. I mean, 4 points in three games is Well, it's better than we've seen in a while.
0: Gargantuan in my mind is Colton Ellis.
1: Yeah.
0: Coming in last night with Ukko-Pekka Luukkonen scuffling through the first two games. And this a stabilizing goaltending performance, stabilizing for the position. Not as though Colton Ellis is going to take over the number one workhorse job. I mean, we're still a ways away from that.
1: But it's more available here than it is on most teams, so it's something to work for.
0: But the fact that he comes in against a difficult opponent, stops, I think he only faced 20 shots, but I do know that it was four high-danger chances that he faced.
1: Danger.
0: And there were some big ones, and he stopped them all. And that was crucial. And to get to a different goaltender after UPL has not instilled confidence, had Colton Ellis played last night and looked wobbly or lost or not quite ready for the regular season, then I think you have some sirens blaring at KeyBank Center. But
1: no more smoke alarms, please. Right,
0: well, that's why I went with sirens blaring and also the red goal light, you know, just a little throwback to hockey.
1: That's good.
0: Back when those things used to exist.
1: Wait, is that not there anymore? I haven't thought about it.
0: Well, the goal scorer is not behind the net anymore. I think we just have a horn now. There's no red flashing light anymore, is there?
1: I don't know. There's
2: not a flashing light, but there is just like, I think, like a LED bar that's kind of there.
1: Yeah, that turns on.
2: That just turns red or green.
1: As opposed to spinning.
2: Yeah, which is boring.
1: It is boring.
0: You see them at bars, still have them.
1: That's right.
0: You know, the old 716, whatever that is now, Ellicott Brewing or
1: Southern
0: whatever
1: Tier.
0: It is. Southern Tier. I get them mixed up. Or there are different bars that have them out there. I think one of the beer manufacturers actually produces them and puts them behind your
1: Or did 10 years bar. Ago and some people held on to
0: people
1: them.
0: People still have them.
1: They're cool.
0: Like the old cherry top, they used to call them back in the old days on the top of the police car when the detective would theatrically slap the siren on top of his car like Starsky and Hutch.
1: That does look fun.
0: Or whatever. Like, what hey, we're cops now.
1: What a great recruiting tool for young children to become a member of the police department.
0: Slap,
1: wasn't that awesome?
0: We get to slap a siren on our car and just get after it.
1: When you were a kid, did you think that you wanted your doors welded shut so you could go in through the window like the Dukes of Hazzard? Because I did. I thought that was the coolest thing, getting in and out without a door.
0: Why did they need to be welded shut? I would just do it with the doors locked. And yes, playing around, you know, when mom and dad weren't looking, because you weren't allowed to play in the car.
1: Right.
0: But yeah.
1: They hated you driving it when you're nine.
0: We went sliding through windows.
1: Huh. Inspirational. Just like the cop guy. It's one of those things. Like, I would like to do that. I still would like. I'm 51 years old. And I still would like to. Something like everything is just fine. You're just cruising along. Your day is going perfectly well. But then you get the call. It's like, you got to go. I'm like, I got to go. Well, here we go. And pull the thing out and pow, slap it on there. And woo, here we go. That's exciting.
0: Usually
1: I still want to do it.
0: With an aggressive U-turn involved. Because you're going the
1: That's
0: wrong
1: right.
0: direction.
1: That's right. Great point.
0: The guy would hit the driver would hit the U-turn and his partner would get throw
1: Whoa.
0: The siren on the roof.
1: Coffee spills.
0: That's right.
1: Yeah, that's fun. I still want to do that. 803-0550. It's middays with Brad, Tim, and Owen. We are driven by Northtown Automotive here on WGR. We will hear from Sal Capaccio coming up at some point during this show. I imagine we'll hear from Paul Hamilton at some point during the four-hour block here as we take you up until 2 p.m. Owen Parker joins at noon. Lots of stuff going on. Your phone calls are always welcomed. Sabres are 2-1. That's good. The Bills are 3-1. That's good. And we'll continue discussing all of the above.
0: And I'm turning on the TV in here and get it over to SportsCenter.
1: Yes.
0: Just because we like to have it on in case there's something breaking. We might learn something.
1: Also, it's just pleasant to have sports on TV.
0: And the NBA is on. I mean, it's not a game. It's highlights. But it's that time of year. We're getting that much closer to the sports equinox. It's in a couple of weeks.
1: Love it.
0: Still preseason, by the way, for those who are concerned.
1: Right. Yeah, NHL just underway, NBA coming. Here we are. 803-0550. Let's start the day, the phone call part of the day, with Rob in Hamburg. Hey, Rob, you're on WGR. What's up?
3: Hey, let me preface this by saying what an enjoyable high-speed game to watch.
1: Yes.
3: It's close to playoff hockey you're going to get this early in a regular season.
0: It was locked down, and Lindy Ruff even made that point about it being having a playoff feel because neither team wanted to take the risk. It was just kind of a cautious and methodical style. I'd rather see something a little more open on October 6th, but yeah.
1: It was pretty intense for an out-of-conference matchup and all that sort of thing.
0: Absolutely. Go ahead, Rob.
3: Well, let me get to my point. There was some really intelligent play that I seen last night. One of them was in the overtime. Zach Benson's line's out there, and he noticed he's going into the offensive zone. He looks behind him. He notices his guys are changing. He goes as fast as he can to forecheck, and then as soon as he sees that his guys are changing, he doesn't forecheck anymore. He spins and sprints so fast to get off the ice, and that's what kind of led to the goal. And that's just a really smart play to do, to put the pressure on them and let your guys get the change. Going along with that, the difference I've noticed between UPL and Ellis is Ellis pushes the play in front of him. When a puck's coming to him, he doesn't just go to the corner and then slowly take it behind the net. He knows where the game is at, whether it's a high-speed game, whether there's a change going on, and he chooses to actually push the puck forward and sometimes save that defenseman the extra energy of going behind the net and slowing the game down. And then the third one was, I'm not sure if it's Hellenius or Oslin. I get them screwed up right now. I'm not too familiar with them. But several times in the offensive zone, they were next to the net. And when the puck was going to the point where our D was going to wind up and either eventually shoot or fake the pass, he starts tapping the goalpost for the goalie to actually think the puck came in and hit the goalpost. And he caught the goalie looking several times. I was just really impressed with the heads-up hockey knowledge that was played yesterday. Thanks,
1: guys. All right. I didn't notice that. That's interesting and, I don't know, feels a little dirty. But it's all right. I'll take it when it's my team. That's fine. I just
0: Sometimes guys skating behind the net and you hear somebody say reverse and they reverse the pass and it's
1: wrong team. My bad. You got them. Yeah, all of the above. I do agree with the Ellis pushing it forward, kind of, you know, quarterbacking it when he gets it. You know, every goaltender will do it. Some are more aggressive with it than others. Maybe that's part of the chaos in the Colton Chaos thing that people talk about. But yeah, I just getting to Ellis for a minute, I mean, I would assume he gets the next start out of that. I heard Paul on the pregame show saying, and he said it with us too, like, this is the opportunity. Lyon's on his way back. UPL is getting a day off. This is probably Lyon's start if Lyon is healthy, but it's not. You're 26. You're in your second year in the NHL. If you would like to keep the job, you have to take it today. Today is an opportunity. Doesn't mean there won't be another one coming up, but he said, you know, even if you win and you're out there and you're pedestrian, and I'm paraphrasing, you're not making Lindy Ruff think about it. But if you make Lindy Ruff think about it, and I think he did enough yesterday to make him think about it, to get to overtime, made some big saves to get there, and then to win it. You gave up two. That's the best they've done in three games so far. Why would you turn against that? It's a fluid situation. Nobody's locking in. Lindy Ruff's not locking in on anything. Nobody's assuming. It's just like, well, yeah, I guess the default starting goaltender right now is UPL. But we used three last year, and they're going to play, so it's there to grab, and I think he grabbed another start last night. It felt that way to me anyway.
0: The Sabres have a really nice goaltending rhythm schedule coming up. And I'm not talking about the opponents per se. Let's just take a look at the dates.
1: Yeah.
0: They play tomorrow at 7. Then they don't play again at home. Then they're home again Saturday at 7. And then Monday at 1 in the afternoon, which is it throws people off a little bit because of Columbus Day. And then they have their first back-to-back. They go to Montreal, which isn't that far, but that's Tuesday night. So you have an afternoon game followed by a night game. And then the Maple Leafs Thursday, and then the Canadiens both on the road next Saturday. So it's not like you're crunching games. You're not 2 and 3 nights. You're not back-to-back nights. This is, all right, let's see what we got here. You don't necessarily get yourself in a situation where you are forced to get a goaltender in there because of workload.
1: Right.
0: At least it shouldn't be not now in October when everybody's healthy. We're not talking about injuries or exhaustion, anything like that. You got your days off. get in there. So if Colton Ellis wants to be the guy, or if Lindy Ruff wants to try to see if he can be the guy, this is a great time to do it from a schedule standpoint also.
1: Let's throw this out there, too. The Sabres are now two games into a five-game homestand, and especially thinking back to the playoffs, they were a better team on the road than they were at home, and we were talking a lot about, can you use your building to your advantage? They've been tight, of course, comeback wins in both of them, but the Sabres starting 2-0 at home with three home games coming up does a lot to energize the fan base. That place is full of fans on a nightly basis, and I know the points on the road count the same as the points at home, but to get people behind you and make people enthusiastic about heading to that building, winning at home in comeback fashion back-to-back the first two games, pretty good move. Smart. It was smart of them. Good decision by the Sabres to win their first two home games.
0: And the Bills don't have a home game for another month. And the reason I bring that up is you don't have to worry about Sunday morning tailgating baked into your plans. You can get to the stadium. You can go downtown. You can, whether you go to the game or want to hang out in the bars down by the arena, the Sabres for the next 3 weeks, well...
1: No, they own hometown sports, yeah.
0: They do. And I was just going to, I guess, get a little too granular regarding the games where they do have to go on the road.
1: Well, yeah, there's going to be a chunk here where we've got no sports in Buffalo.
0: But for the next few games, you could just, much like this goaltending situation, sprawl out and just be a Sabres fan.
1: Yeah, they've got a five-game homestand, two of which have already happened. But after that, they're 7 out of 8 on the road. So from October 13th through 31st, they play 8 times with only one home game. Then they're back for 4 in a row. So good chunks here. By the time they get to November 11th, it'll be pretty even. But for now, it feels like they only play at home. Then it'll feel like they only play on the road. Then it'll feel like they only play at home. But it all works out. It'll be fine. 803-0550. Schultze, you're on WGR. What's up?
4: Hey, what's up, boys? How are you?
1: Good, you?
4: Okay. Enjoying the autumn winter.
1: Winter? What are you talking about?
4: I'm ready for it. Anyway, so Hellebuck situation, and they have this new guy. What's his name? Brower?
1: Which guy?
4: The new player? The new Probert?
1: I don't know.
4: Oh, really?
1: Yeah.
4: Oh, that's the talk of the town right now. They got this new guy that is just taking down guys, like, left and right. He took down guys
1: in
4: like
1: Winnipeg?
4: Right. What?
1: Are you saying in Winnipeg?
4: Yeah, in Winnipeg.
1: Okay.
4: So would there be ever a deal for Hellebuck? Are we just, you know, is he just going to waste away? You know what I mean?
1: Yeah. I mean, this is the same question that's been asked every day the whole time this has been going on. So, I mean, it's out there. He's not. I don't expect a Dylan Larkin-like situation where they go, never mind, come play, like Larkin did last night. The Hellebuck situation seems to be he's sitting there until somebody makes an offer that they accept. But I don't know what sort of offer is logical for the Sabres at this point while they're working it out. They've got 3 options here at goaltender. They did okay with 3 guys at goaltender last year. That one costs $8 million a year. What am I giving up of my youth to go try that when he didn't have a great year last year? As Paul pointed out, UPL had a better year than Hellebuck last year. Doesn't mean I'm not interested, but it certainly limits what I'm willing to give up to roll the dice that a 33 or 4-year-old goaltender is the solution at $8 million a year. So what are you willing to give up? Who of these young guys are you willing to package to bring in Hellebuck and then kind of figure it out, throw him in, which of the goaltenders is going? If UPL's got a no trade or no movement and you can't make him a part of the deal, so that's off the table.
0: Maybe
1: how
0: UPL
1: do you do this?
0: Can be enticed to sign his no trade deal if he's no longer playing in Buffalo, but you need somebody to step up and do the job. And then how attractive then does he become to Winnipeg in the deal if he can't be the starting goaltender? So it's a Rubik's Cube that maybe might not have a solution.
1: Also, if there's a one word answer to why no movement clauses exist in the NHL, might that word be Winnipeg? So like, how do you I know you didn't want to get traded, but what about Winnipeg? Like, no, that's what I meant. Like, that's where I don't want to go. It's an outpost that I don't want to be a part of. So I don't know. What do you think? Schultze, who are you going to give up in that trade while also taking a chance that the $8 million guy who wasn't great last year is still great and just had a down year?
4: They want Quinner, don't they?
1: I don't know.
4: That's what I'm hearing. They want Quinn?
1: Do you give up Quinn in that deal?
4: Oh, boy.
1: God. Right. So that, you don't even have to answer. That's the point. So that's where they are. It's like, I don't know. We're replacing Tuck by trusting young kids. And we don't have one kid that we're trusting on purpose to specifically replace Tuck. We think all of them collectively are going to make it so that it's okay that he's not here. Or maybe we don't even believe that and we're still trying to add. But the bottom line is, I don't know which one to point at and say, that's the guy. So I want them all here. And all are contributing. All look good. The young kids, there's nothing not to like about this group of young kids on the team. You're going to have to lose one of them if you want to take the chance that the $8 million older guy who had a worse year than your starter, who you're still trying to replace, kind of. That's the problem. We could have this exact conversation every day. I don't have a solution. Sabres don't have a solution. Jets don't have a solution. And so we sit here. So Hellebuck has nothing. He's just hanging out, waiting.
0: Maybe it'll be like the Michael Pekka situation. And he'll just sit there and...
1: Whole year?
0: Rot.
1: For a year. Pekka had no contract. Hellebuck has a contract. That was
0: no, Pekka
1: different.
0: Had a contract.
1: Was, did he?
0: Yeah. I'd have to go back and look. But
1: me
0: yeah,
1: too.
0: It was not a holdout because a lot of people called it a holdout. No, it wasn't a contract. It wasn't a holdout. It was a dispute. Maybe. Well, I'll have to go back and look.
1: Yeah, I don't.
0: I actually covered it. You'd think I'd remember.
1: Me too. And I was very much into it. And I remember talking to Pekka multiple times throughout it.
0: It might have been one of those deals where it was a qualifying offer. And all you had to do was extend a qualifying offer because hockey's weird like that. And if you didn't sign it, you were still belong to the team. All they had to do was extend, do something. All right.
1: Nobody can be mad at us for not remembering exact details of how that Pekka thing went down. I just remember it was like, really? This is where the team is, and you're just going to not let your captain play. And he's everybody's favorite player, and he's just like, nah, it's not this year, guys. I don't remember.
2: I'm not mad.
1: I just remember I was on his side.
2: I'm not mad. I'm just disappointed.
1: In us?
2: Yeah.
1: Sorry, Dan. As a senior advisor, you have that right.
0: Said he had no contract the entire season and was traded to the Islanders, which that was at the next year's draft.
1: Right. Connolly and Pia came in.
0: Yep.
1: Yeah. All right. Timeout. We'll be right back. Sabres win. They're 2-1 back-to-back comeback wins at KeyBank Center, including the overtime 3-2 victory over Minnesota. Owen Power with the winner ripped it. Came right off the bench, stepped in, and ripped it to beat the Wild. Pretty cool. Pretty cool night at the arena. Sounded like it was crazy loud. I watched on television, so I can't confirm that, but it seemed pretty good. The atmosphere on Saturday when I was there was awesome, and I would imagine last night OT win was the same. If you were there, let's hear from you. Bills are playing the Rams. They're 3-1. All this stuff is happening, so come on in. Whatever's on your mind works for us. As long as it's the Bills and the Sabres, nothing else. Just kidding. Sort of. It's Middays with Brad, Tim, and Owen, driven by Northtown, and this is WGR.
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0: Here's Tage trying to cut in, shoulder down off the left side. Boldy can't handle it. Kulik out front. Shot scores! Turn on the power! Owen Power in overtime to shock the Wild on a rally from 2-0 down, and the Sabres win it.
1: The only note I made watching that hockey game is Dunleavy, shock the Wild. That shock the world twisted into shock the Wild. And I don't know if everybody picked up on that or if I just made it up, but I think it's real. I think he had it in mind, shock the world, shock the Wild. Good job, Dan.
0: What about shock the monkey?
1: Shock the monkey, Peter Gabriel. What's the movie? Project X. Matthew Broderick and a bunch of monkeys. Remember that? Right? Isn't Shaq the Monkey from...
0: Well, I just remember Shaq the Monkey.
1: Check and see if Shaq the Monkey is from the movie Project X and not the more recent Project X.
0: I can
1: X.
0: look that up.
1: We no, I want have... Dan's... The, you're talking.
0: All right.
1: Let Dan look.
0: I just Shaq remember it from the album.
1: What album? So? Was that on Sell?
0: I don't... I
1: think well, it was before Sell.
0: I just remember it being a regular song and not a soundtrack.
1: Oh, it was a regular... It was a hit. It was a
0: thing.
1: Top 40 hit for sure, maybe a top 10 hit, but I feel like...
0: I'm sorry I brought it up.
1: Why?
2: I feel it is like in the movie.
1: It's in the movie Project X.
0: Oh.
1: Matthew Broderick and a bunch of monkeys, and they're doing experiments on him. He doesn't like that or something. I don't remember the exact plot of Project X. Why'd you even ask me about the plot of Project X?
0: I
1: don't speak Spanish.
0: I'll learn for next time.
1: All right, thanks. I just brought up the stats for the Sabres. I think the only two goal scorer right now is... No, Quinn and Thompson are each two goal scorers. Sort by goals. So we've got... all right, let's... music. No cheating, Tim. Sabres statistical leaders through three games. Ready?
0: Okay.
1: Goals with two. Two players tied.
0: Power and
1: no.
0: Thompson.
1: Thompson and Jack Quinn.
0: Okay.
1: Scored in each of the first two. He had two goals, could have been about five in those first two games. Assists. Say the same thing that you said the first time, and you'll be right this time. Owen Power's got four assists.
0: Thompson, yeah, because he's the leading scorer overall.
1: He's got four assists. Well, that was the next one, but yeah. He's got four assists. We've got three guys with two. Thompson, Östlund, Krebs. I'm going to say Östlund until further notice. Even if they announce him as Östlund in the arena, it seems that most of us collectively are saying Östlund, and I'm just going to go with that until I'm told otherwise. Fine? You accept? Anybody an Östlund person here, even if it's right?
2: No, I'm Östlund.
1: Östlund. Östlund. G?
2: Östlund.
1: Östlund. All right, we're going with Östlund.
3: What up, G?
4: What up?
1: Krebs. Peyton Krebs has got two assists in three games. Your boy... Senior advisor Dan Dale. There are two people in Western New York that own Peyton Krebs jerseys. One of them's Peyton Krebs. The other one is senior advisor Dan Dale. No knock on Krebs. I appreciate the respect. Dan, do you have any problem with you being a larger dude wearing a small dude's jersey? Because I've always felt uncomfortable with that idea. Like, I don't buy jerseys with names on them because I don't like to. It just feels weird to me to wear a shirt with the name of a person who's younger than me. I've always kind of like, I'll wear a Chris Spielman. Like, I'm good with that. But I've changed it a little bit to where, like, I bought a Marcel Darius at one point because he's a big dude in the middle. If I were to get a Bills jersey right now, it would be a Dion Walker jersey. Big dude in the middle. You're a big dude wearing little guy jersey. Do you feel anything about it? Any pain? Any anything?
2: No, no pain at all. I think it's just I appreciate his game the most. I'm okay with that.
1: I'm okay with it, too. My issue has always been, like, walking into the stadium and there's a 380-pound guy wearing a Lee Evans or a Roscoe Parrish jersey.
0: Sometimes like, you'll see wrong. The 300-pounder with the kicker jersey on.
1: That's fun, too. That's funny.
0: Do you think that's done on purpose? Not many people would have a kicker
1: like, ironically?
0: Jersey. Yeah, who in Bills history? I'm trying to think. I guess Steve Christie, if you're really into you know, the comeback game, and he did for a long time hold the record for scoring. Might still, I don't know, but Steve Christie.
1: I don't know who would have passed him.
0: Tyler Bass.
1: Josh Allen, that's coming.
0: Maybe.
1: Yeah, I'm not sure. No, I can't think of a kicker who's. I bet a lot of Janikowski jerseys were sold when he was.
0: Oh, for sure.
1: When he was active.
0: He was a cult hero.
1: Yeah, but not here in Buffalo. All right, my overall point is I respect that you're the Krebs guy. So two assists for Krebs. Points. Power with five, you already said that. Tage Thompson with four. Noah Östlund with three. And then a handful of guys with two. Plus minus. Who leads the Sabres in plus minus right now? Who do you feel best about?
2: Horrible stat.
1: Well, it's a horrible stat?
2: I don't like plus
0: because
2: minus.
0: Because he leads the team in scoring, I'll say power.
1: That's right. He's tied with Tage Thompson, both of them at three. Penalty minutes. Who leads us through three games? Who leads the Sabres in penalty minutes?
0: Who has committed the penalties?
1: You'll get this one. If you just think about topics of the show over the last week, I think you will figure this one out.
0: Benson?
1: If I told you how many minutes
0: because he's a nuisance,
1: the player has, you would get it immediately.
0: I don't know.
1: Zach Matza with five.
0: Oh.
1: Five for getting punched in the face. Five,
0: yes, I would have immediately gotten it.
1: By Olivier. Time on ice per game.
0: Darlene.
1: That's what I would assume is Darlene. I just refreshed it. I'm not looking. I'm also going to say Darlene. And we take a look over here, and it is Rasmus Dahlin. Just behind him, though, Owen Power, just behind him, Samuelson.
0: Samuelson would have been my next guess, so I would have been, if you had asked me who second is, I would have gotten it
1: wrong. How about forwards? What forward leads the Sabre in ice time amongst forwards? What player leads the...
0: Because he's in all situations, Tage Thompson.
1: Jack Quinn,
0: ah,
1: just ahead of Tage Thompson, not by a ton. And then we'll stop there because, I mean, the next category is power play goals. They're tied.
0: Everybody's tied for last.
1: Everybody's tied for last.
0: Or first.
1: Same. Power play assists are the same. Shorthanded goals are the same. Shorthanded assists are the same.
0: What about shorthand? Do you have shorthanded shots on there?
1: No, but I have overall shots.
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1: For today, that not only are the Bills staying out west for the week because they're going to face the Rams on Monday, followed by the Raiders, you, Tim Graham, will be living it up at the Hotel California. Where are you staying? How do you do this? When they play in L.A. and then Vegas, I guess the question is, how much Vegas are you allowing into your life?
2: Not a lot. I don't think I'm allowed to say, or maybe the Bills don't want people to know where they're going
1: town,
2: to be.
1: Just town.
2: No, I don't think they even want that because you could probably take a stab.
1: All right, well, let's call it L.A. Are you L.A.ing or Vegas-ing more?
2: So I'm flying into L.A., and I'll stay there for a couple of days. And then we move inland and into Orange County. So we aren't going to be living it up on the beach. There is a university that they'll be using their practice facility in Southern California for the week to get ready then for the Raiders game. The Bills, I'm not sure when they're going into Las Vegas. I assume on Saturday. And the reporters are doing all kinds of different things. Some of us are driving from L.A. to Vegas. Some are flying.
1: So like a six-hour drive? I don't remember.
2: I recalled it being longer from when I was out there. And Matt Parrino, who also used to live out in Las Vegas, said three. And it didn't sound right, but we looked it up again. And I think really the reason why I remember it being so long is because it's just two-lane interstate between Vegas and L.A. And that is a busy stretch because as soon as it hits early afternoon in Southern California, the party bros are on the highway. They're on the interstate heading to Vegas to get as much Vegas action as they could get.
1: And I would guess likewise, that's every day, not just with the weekend coming, right? Like, well, Vegas is its own thing.
2: Yeah, but people go for the long weekend. They try to make it a three-day weekend. And so anyway, the interstates are terrible. My recollection of it is just I hated that drive. And so, yes, I think it is 3 hours. Like if you'd say Buffalo to Cleveland's 3 hours, but with taillights the entire time.
1: Okay.
2: And not a lot of exits because you're in the middle of the desert for a good chunk of it. Once you leave like San Bernardino out of
1: now
2: the
1: LA
2: area.
1: Now you're waiting for Pahrumph.
2: Yeah. That's a little off to the side, but it's a good one. That's a good pull.
1: All right.
2: You're looking for Zizix. That's a town.
1: Oh,
2: actually.
1: Zizix.
2: ZZYZXY. I don't know what. That's out there. But yeah, the Baker Bun Boy. That's a restaurant where they have the world's tallest thermometer, so you can see how hot it is outside. That's in Baker, California.
1: That sounds like one of those random words. World's what? Tallest, okay? What's this going to be? Is it going to be iceberg? Is it going to be skyscraper? Is it going to be, jar of mayonnaise? Thermometer, world's tallest thermometer.
2: The Baker Bun Boy. It's a
1: largest
2: diner.
1: Ball of string, like that kind of stuff. All right, Baker Bun Boy, world's tallest thermometer.
2: Prim, Nevada, then, is at the state line.
1: How much Vegas are you getting in?
2: I will stay in my hotel room.
1: There will be
2: in Vegas.
1: No Vegas-ing. You're done with Vegas. No. You lived in Vegas.
2: I've done it, and also it's not the way. It's not the Vegas I remember. It is like any casino anywhere where you walk in. You're not going to find a $10 blackjack table on the weekend. You're not going to find the.
1: Right, the playable stuff for
2: $8.99 all you can eat buffet that is out of this world. The Rio, that's right. What they were known for. You could go there and it's the buffet, and that was a loss leader. They would just bring in the greatest of everything for this buffet for $10 or even you probably make it $30 right now. It'll still be, who knows if they even do that.
1: They could make
2: anymore.
1: It free. You're still giving up $500 on the floor.
2: That's
1: so
2: the whole
1: it's
2: point.
1: Yeah.
2: Yeah, they don't do that anymore. They don't give you the things to get you in the door that used to make it worthwhile to do the cool Vegas experience.
1: I don't expect you to know the entire ins and outs of the industry.
2: The free concert, free stand-up act.
1: What has changed that wouldn't still be a good idea? Like the world, I understand prices have changed and stuff like that, but the idea of you have 1 million options of places to go, come eat these crab legs and gamble here, why would that not still be a winning proposition?
2: Because the margins are

0: down, and they're owned by corporations. They're not, again, I mean, that's not to say they were owned by billionaires. Like, right. Steve Wynn used to be the casino mogul. Well, then Steve Wynn sells all of his stuff to now a conglomerate that just owns casinos.
1: Right.
0: And they don't, it's a
1: there's no mom and pop competing with each other.
0: There's a boardroom. They sell shares of stock.
1: Yeah, consolidation.
0: Yeah, there's not a Bob Stupak or a Robert Krikorian or all these different guys that, and then before that, and when I lived there in the 90s, people were talking about the wistful days when the mob owned all the casinos. Because that's when you really got the best deals. They were giving away stuff left and right.
1: Downtown
0: Strip. They were all over the place. And then the corporations came in, and the MGM, and you know, Bally's, and then they start getting, you know, and then you clean up your act, which you needed to do. Murder is bad for business, but at least for the locals and the regulars, they didn't care about any of that. They just wanted to play $2 blackjack, and not have to worry about, you know, the, because you know, it was all regulated. They weren't cheating you,
1: right?
0: But they were
1: any more than the math says that
0: right.
1: They're,
0: they right. weren't. They, no, they were doing all kinds of other stuff in the other parts
1: but
0: of the
1: nothing
0: business.
1: To do with you. But you can eat your crab legs and play your blackjack and
0: you
1: have
0: get
1: a
0: $2 prime rib and play blackjack all night for $40.
1: Yeah, those were the days, huh?
0: They sure were.
1: Time out. We'll be right back. It is middays. Brad, Tim, Owen, driven by Northtown. It's WGR.
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1: Tim will be living it up at the Hotel California and the Hotel Nevada. The Hotel Nevada.
0: Yeah, I don't want to say the town, like I said,
1: oh, you don't
0: California,
1: have to say the town.
0: But, I know, I'm just going to say it, but my next part of that sentence is, but I'm not going to like it.
1: All right. So it's a town that
0: we're not exactly going to Palm Springs.
1: That's a good one.
0: It's not a place you'd go.
1: Admittedly, I forgot that you would be going out there to cover the team the entire time and need to follow them around. Mm-hmm. So I pictured it, my simple brain pictured it as Tim has to go to L.A. because the Bills are playing a game there, and then he's got a week off until the Bills play.
0: he's going to go straight to Vegas.
1: Well, he's just going to stay out there. I don't know.
0: Yeah.
1: There are things to do in California, I hear.
0: Right.
1: Yeah.
0: I love L.A. I love L.A. more than Vegas. But, yeah.
1: It's you're doing going neither to be, for the most part.
0: You're right.
1: All right. Cool.
0: Inland California, which is fine. I'm sure the weather will be great. I like the thin air. I like the dry air, all that stuff. But the weather's great right now. I mean, you shouldn't be jealous of anybody going out west right now. Right. This is when it's the best right now in Western New York.
1: I love the weather right now, but what's funny is we were at a baseball game two nights ago, and it was just so cold, and I couldn't wait to go home. And tonight, there's a football game. All, you know, my kids playing stuff. For whatever reason, I don't mind it being cold at a football game. Baseball is supposed to feel warm, and I was frustrated by it. There's a baseball game, too, but I'm skipping the baseball game to go to the football game because I got to choose which kid I like better tonight. And I don't mind being cold at a football game at all. If I was sitting at the baseball game, I'd be mad about it. But I'm like, oh, just wear a jacket and wear jeans. It'll be fine. That's stupid. I recognize that. So that's a hole in my disconnect in my brain.
0: There's also kind of a doom in your brain when it's a baseball game that I could be here forever. Whereas football, there's a clock.
1: The clock helps. And the clock will let me get to the baseball game at the end. Quick timeout. We'll be right back on WGR.
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5: Well, I think this, in hindsight, yeah, you'd like to have that throw back, throw it out of bounds, but I think that in the moment he actually was getting ready to step up in the pocket, he had some pressure, he had a move, so it's easier to say after the fact. But Josh, you know, I know he said it, you know, he wishes he had thrown it away as well, but, you know, he's had opportunities where he's made some of those plays downfield, big plays for us. We got to do a better job as a coaching staff.
0: Bills offensive coordinator Pete Carmichael talking yesterday about Josh Allen and his decision-making on the fateful fourth-quarter interception down the left sideline in the Bills' loss to the New England Patriots on Sunday. You know, it's interesting. I hadn't really thought of it. I think because there's still a hangover from the big loss to the New England Patriots is that we've been focused on what happened on Sunday. It's only Tuesday. It's not like we're, you know, so far down the line, but oh, it is Wednesday.
1: Yep.
0: Oh, see, now we had this discussion before the show about how we're thrown off. See,
1: I thought it was Thursday. You thought it was Tuesday. Average together. Yeah. That's why they put us together. Because I screw up in that direction. You screw up in that one. Average. We get it right.
0: Wednesday, beautiful. Because the Bills usually have their big media day on Wednesday, but because they're playing on Monday night, it is now Thursday. So the Bills have no access today. In my mind, after this radio show, I'm going home. I'm not going to Orchard Park. Therefore, in my mind, I had it as Tuesday.
1: Yep.
0: All right. So this is now getting to the Kyle Shanahan speech when he was in Australia about what day it is.
1: It's right, though, when they mess with it. And teams are, they love the rhythm of the week being the same.
0: Routine.
1: And to pretend that this doesn't screw things up, having Monday night games and staying out west and going to Europe and all these Thursdays, yeah, it messes with the rhythm of the team. Worth remembering when you place wagers, for sure. All right.
0: And time changes and all that good stuff. Well, I guess then it proves my point even more. Here we are on Wednesday. We should be thinking about the Los Angeles Rams. They're a pretty good team.
1: I'm ready to think about the
0: you
1: Rams.
0: You should always be ready to think about the upcoming opponent by Wednesday. That's why the media day is in the middle of the week. You get out, and again, it's pushback a day. It's tomorrow out at One Bills Drive because the game is Monday night in Los Angeles.
1: Yeah, Wednesday makes sense because the game happens. React on Monday. A little calmer, distant reaction on Tuesday. Flip the switch on Wednesday. That's pretty
0: normal.
1: So
0: we should not be dragging our feet here. This is the Los Angeles Rams. This is not the Tampa Bay Buccaneers. This is not...
1: We don't have to name all the teams not. We know this is the team that's favored to win the Super Bowl right now.
0: Well, there are other teams that you would get into it. Oh, Denver. There are even Cleveland has some interest
1: right
0: going
1: now,
0: to
1: yeah.
0: it. But this isn't some dog opponent. This is the Los Angeles Rams. And according to the betting right now, these are the two favorites to win the Super Bowl, to get to and win the Super Bowl. And that is not just NFC, AFC. It is the top two, because sometimes it could be, say, the Rams and the Seahawks could be the top two. And the AFC team maybe is down a little bit. But the Bills are two. The Rams are one. Potential Super Bowl preview, at least based on public perception of how good these teams are. And we haven't really talked about the Rams yet. And what I find interesting is a point that was made by he's got a great site now. It's a Substack, Joe from Queens. Joe Pinzone is his name, but he goes by Joe from Queens on social media. And he brought this up today in his column, and I'm stealing it. Is this Brandon Bean's Super Bowl? And the reason we bring it up is not because of where the Bills are right now at 3-1 coming off of this Patriots game. But we've talked about it on this show in the past. But here the game is. It's a few days away. Brandon Bean famously said a few years ago, I don't want to be the Rams. We don't want to go all in for a Super Bowl and then have to pay for it in terms of contracts and hit the reset button. And of course, I'm paraphrasing, but that's essentially what he said. Now here the Rams are, after winning their Super Bowl a few years ago, probably should have gone to the Super Bowl last year, if not for some bad coaching decisions by Sean McVay late in the game against the Seattle Seahawks that kept that game open late, and the Seahawks end up squeezing out a win and getting to the Super Bowl instead.
1: Is there a small part of you that still thinks of them as the Super Bowl champions from last year, in part because the playoffs were so weird, in part because Stafford was the MVP? It all just kind of melds together to me.
0: Yeah.
1: Where, in part because it was Sam Darnold that's the winner, that, I don't know, there's just something about it where I still think of the Rams as like the powerhouse from the West, or from the NFC last year, even though I know they didn't win. They were right there.
0: No,
1: I still think of them as
0: a
1: thing.
0: I remember them freshly as not having won it for this simple reason, is that everybody, every coaching staff, or every ownership group is looking for its next Sean McVay. Much like the Bills, they want the young coach. They want the young, up-and-coming, hotshot gunslinger.

0: or offensive mind, and that's what Sean McVay established years ago, and then goes to a Super Bowl, wins a Super Bowl, you know, great, established, proven, validated.
1: Mm-hmm.
0: And then last year, with experience, and I think it was a point that I would make when people were saying, all we need is a coach who can do this. I'd be like, okay, not only do you need a coach who can do these things that Sean McDermott hasn't done, you also need him to do keep up all the things that Sean McDermott did well. Sean McVay went into the NFC Championship game last year with all kinds of experience, the model of coaching for a lot of owners in the NFL, and blew it.
1: The regular season MVP at quarterback. Yeah,
0: the game management, he blew it. He should have been in the Super Bowl. But so that my point being is that even really good, experienced coaches, perhaps future Hall of Fame head coaches, make blunders. And to assume that Sean Brady at 36, he just turned 37, is going to come in and just
1: call him Sean Brady. Now it's getting
0: Joe
1: real
0: Brady,
1: confusing.
0: Joe Brady, sorry.
1: You got too many Seans.
0: So if Joe Brady is just going to come in and be flawless, I mean, anyways, so that was just.
1: Well, that's everybody.
0: That's why I always remember that the Rams didn't win the Super Bowl last year.
1: Because of all that
0: because
1: stuff.
0: Because they blew it.
1: But the point remains, though, in a league with 32 teams, even the best of anything is not going to be the best of everything on every day. So, oh no, Josh Allen threw an interception. Is he now the seventh best quarterback in the league because he threw a pick to right. lose the game against the Patriots? No, he threw an interception, and then you got him to go against the Rams. Sal's here. Sal Capaccio joins us live on the West Her Hotline. Thank you for checking in. And you know, Sal, before we ask you anything, you want to jump in on anything Tim was just saying there, but to get things started with regard to the Rams, your perception of them, the coaching matchup, any of that. Whatever you got, we'll take it.
2: I think the Rams are still a really good football team. I'm looking at their numbers, and I'm like, man, how are they top, you know, five in every kind of metric across the league? But that being said, it always feels like they kind of grind their way when they win, and they've had a couple of losses as well. They beat a banged-up Eagles team last week. Still a good win. You go on the road, you do that. So I think there's opportunity for the Bills here, but it just feels like the Rams have this mystique to them, right? They really do. They have a kind of a mystique. It's Sean McVay, young guy, wins a Super Bowl early in his coaching career. They still have Matthew Stafford, the league MVP. I mean, these two wide receivers together when Nacua is playing, Davante Adams. And then you go out and get what was called a dream team kind of with Garrett and Donald. Garrett's not playing, but here come other defenders last week who are making plays all over the field. So, yeah, I think that's really interesting. And, you know, the Bills kind of went with the trend when they went with Joe Brady, which is get a young guy who has been in charge of a unit. And that doesn't have to be on offense, by the way. Jesse Minter in Baltimore, defense. But get a young Mike McDonald in Seattle, defense. But the trend is get a really young guy who's been in charge of a unit that has been very, very good. And by the way, the Bills still do lead the league in points scored after 4 weeks. I want to remind everybody.
1: Yeah, that's good. Is it possible to look at this game and not have Bills secondary woes versus Matthew Stafford, Puka Nacua, Davante Adams, Higby, even like in like front and center, this thing that's flashing that looks like a massive problem. Things tend to work themselves out, and the thing you think is going to happen doesn't. But
0: Kyron Williams is pretty good,
1: and Kyron Williams too. But can you start anywhere but this passing game versus the Bills secondary that has had its struggles through 4 weeks?
2: No, I start right there, but you're right, Tim. The Kyron Williams is good. How about this? I mean, I read this morning from Ryan Paganetti. He had the percentage of runs from every team, percentage of runs that result in contact before 0 yards, and the Rams lead the league in fewest. Like they're getting to the line of scrimmage in contact after they get past, you know, the line of scrimmage. The Bills, by the way, are on that list. They're in the top five of those best teams like that. But anyway, the point is they can do everything well.
0: Kyron Williams, also their second leading receiver. He has only one fewer catch than Davante Adams, so they use him out of the backfield a lot, too. Bills haven't really seen that much yet.
2: No, that's right. And the Bills, you know where the Bills have been hurt this year? Quarterback scrambling. The Bills have done a good job against running backs. They really did. They did a good job last week. They did a good job in week one against the Houston running backs. They did a good job against Jahmyr Gibbs. Mm-hmm. I mean, I know the numbers at the end might have been a little bit more there, but they've actually, last week, the running backs, just the running backs of the Patriots averaged less than 3.3 yards a carry between Stevenson and Henderson. But it was Drake May scrambling. That's what's hurt the Bills. C.J. Stroud has scrambled. Drake May has scrambled. That's hurt the Bills. But I want to go back to what you said, Brad. That is right where I start. And They have to be better on the back end. There's no doubt about it. I think Jim Leonard in some way, shape, or form, and I don't know what this is going to look like till we see it, if we can even figure it out when we see it. I think he's going to simplify the defense. Just listening to him yesterday, it felt like, or Monday, I guess, listening to him on Monday, like it felt like that was what he was saying he needed to do. And he kind of outright said it, but he needs to kind of make sure that they can play without thinking as much. And until they figure out their communication, there's just guys in wrong spots right now. There really are. And I know the communication piece is something because that came up and I thought that was, you know, notable, but, and we can talk about that, but I do think that just overall, whether you're at home or away, like, I just think that right now, this new defense, the youngest defense in the league, by the way, guys that are kind of feeling their way with each other and with this new defensive coordinator, I feel like Jim Leonard is saying, like, I got to help these guys. And the best way I can do that is to make sure that I make it a little simpler for them not to have to think and just go play football. Mm-hmm. And I don't know how that manifests itself. I really don't. I don't know what that looks like, but I think that's kind of what we're looking at here.
1: As I'm watching this team, my level of confidence goes from front, very confident. I'm very happy with, obviously, you can't not be happy with what you've seen from Russo, for sure, from Deion Walker, from Chubb, from Oliver in limited snaps, from Carter. I feel very confident there. And then we move back to linebacker, and I'm kind of in a zone where I'm not positive because some of that I count as front seven, and some of that I think about coverage. And then I get to the back end, and I feel like they might be a little bit lost. Is that correct? Is that the right way to think of it? Because the defense is a problem, but I feel like the defensive front has been super impressive through four games.
2: They have been. You're right about all those players. I'll even throw in T.J. Parker, had a decent game last game. But you're right. I mean, just going across the board. So I think this goes to something, again, that Jim Leonard talked about, which goes back to my point about simplifying things, which is the rush and the coverage are not marrying. This is very coachy. I get it. Like, this is coach speak. And people say it, and they roll their eyes because coaches talk about it. It is absolutely true. You have to have a marriage. They have to complement each other. The rush has to complement the coverage, meaning when guys are coming from certain angles, the guys in coverage have to understand where to cover those angles that are exposed. All right. So I'm going to go to the linebackers here. Yes, the secondary has been beaten. That is a major issue right now. I'm not getting enough from my linebackers, guys. I'm not getting enough from them making plays. I'm not getting enough from them in coverage. I want to give you the stat box from last week. You ready?
1: Yeah.
2: Terrell Bernard and Dorian Williams. They were the Bills' two leading tacklers. Between them, they had 15 tackles. And then the rest of the stat sheet, ready? One tackle for loss, no quarterback hits, no sacks, no passes defended. I need more from that group. That is part of what is happening. The back end, yes, but they also have to kind of be better. They're just like, that's one-on-one. That's personnel more than his scheme. But I need the scheme up front and the scheme in the back to kind of marry each other, be a little bit better, not allow throwing windows to take place. That's what's hurting this team, is all of that. And I know, again, I'm not trying to sound like an NFL coach here who says these kinds of things. These things are real in the NFL. When you have communication breakdowns or people are just kind of unsure of themselves, every little window counts. And when a quarterback drops back and a linebacker's supposed to be somewhere but he's not, it makes it an easier throw to the defensive back who now gets charged with that on the back end.
0: Sal, to me, the defensive backfield seems rattled. And that's not individually person for person, but I think as a group, to me, you have Maxwell Hairston needing to come into the media room and apologize on Monday for his behavior after the game on Sunday. You have Dee Alford blaming the crowd noise for inability to communicate. You have C.J. Gardner-Johnson saying, to quote him, respectfully, he's not going to give bulletin board material, and then just goes on and sticks his foot in his mouth and gives all kinds of bulletin board material, and now everybody's laughing at him. What is the state of this defensive backfield heading into a game against a team that is notorious for wanting to light it up through the air? And you have the injuries, which I haven't even mentioned, to Benford, Alford, to Corey Couch.
2: And I think that's part of the reason, a big reason, obviously, they signed this A.J. Woods yesterday. But if you look at the guys they brought in, there's a lot of slot in there. I think people have taken these players, including Jalen Armour-Davis, Miles Battle, Trey Hawkins. They worked out these three guys. They also worked out A.J. Woods. They signed them. And I don't go to the Benford injury as much as I go to the slot injury.

0: Tim, which is Dee Alford and Zachary Couch. They don't have somebody. If those guys aren't playing, who do you have? Because
1: Jordan
0: Hancock,
1: Hamlin, who hadn't practiced in the slot since training camp.
0: That's exactly right, because Jordan Hancock's on IR, and Jalen Kilgore is a safety, really, more than he is a slot guy. You haven't really trained him there as much, even though he could probably eventually play something like that. Anyway, the point is, I think that is right, and we don't know what the situation with Benford is, although I think I'm encouraged because they didn't put him on IR. But the question is, if he is able to play, are you talking about Benford and IGB? Or are you talking about Benford and Max Hairston, which goes to some of your point here? So, on Max Hairston, I do appreciate that he did that from an accountability standpoint. Like, I do think, like, he's a human and he's a young player. And he said, I wanted to apologize and it was immature of me and I didn't want to say something that I regretted. I understand that. I think young players deserve some grace like that. He'll hopefully learn from that and be better from that. And I just need him to be better on the field to not lead to that. And that was the issue last week. He wasn't good enough on the field. And I'm telling you right now, Matthew Stafford and Sean McVay are going to pick on him. They are going to attack Max Hairston. I guarantee it. And he is going to have to make a play. He has to make a play probably early in this game Monday night to say, you're not going to come after me. I'm not going to have a repeat of last week. That's absolutely going to happen. Then you have Dee Alford talking about the communication. Now, one thing that's come out over the last few days is fans, maybe some media even, saying, well, we never heard these excuses or things when Sean McDermott was the coach. And maybe that's true, but I will tell you guys, I have absolutely talked about it on the radio because I have had many conversations with Jordan Poyer and Micah Hyde about this very thing. As someone who's been the sideline reporter on the field, it is really hard to hear when the Bills are on defense. And I have asked Jordan and Micah, the difference is every time I've asked them, guys, holy cow, like how do you communicate? Like when that's happening? Well, number one, they were together for, you know, 8-9 years. That really helps. But you know what they always said to a man, and I'm paraphrasing, oh yeah, it was tough, but we love it. It was tough, but we would have it no other way. That's not how it came out from Dee Alford. Dee Alford was saying it almost like, well, it really kind of hindered us a little bit. Not that he was blaming or making an excuse. Maybe he was. I just think that that sounds different than saying, hey, we love it. Be as loud as you can. That's on us to communicate a little bit better. And that's kind of how Jordan and Micah described it. So what does Jim Leonard do? He comes out and responds to that on Monday and goes, look, it's tough. Because it is. I'm telling you, it is tough. I've been down there. And he said, but if we complain about it, we're a-holes. And that's right. It just doesn't look good, especially coming off a loss to your division rival against a quarterback who is really struggling. And then, Tim, you said it right the other day. We have a glimpse now into why C.J. Gardner-Johnson, you'd been a big story on this, on why he's been on so many teams. He is a very volatile, polarizing player. Yes, he's a very polarizing player. I think he's a really good football player. But these are the kinds of things that create noise. The question is, do the Bills care about the noise? I mean, he was wrong, too, by the way. The wide receiver that they played against?
2: Of course he was.
0: He was on the team.
2: Right.
0: Right?
1: Not only was he on the team, Sal, he threw a pass a week earlier against the Jacksonville Jaguars. This should be red alert, this guy's on the field type stuff.
2: Now, that came up in film study, right?
1: That doesn't mean that they stopped the play because it was a perfect pass and an amazing catch. That doesn't mean that. But to not be aware of who this guy is was the it was embarrassing to C.J. Gardner-Johnson, not the team.
0: That's right. And that's how it becomes more viral. That's how it becomes more noise. That's how it becomes media in New England getting a hold of it, becomes a national, like, oh, look at what he's saying here, and he's not even right about it. And that's the noise I'm talking about that comes around with it. I think the question really is this to me, and I've really thought about this over the last few days. Matt Bova and I just did a podcast on this literally, you know, a half hour ago, and it's going to be out today because we talked about it. Matt's like, I don't think the Bills care. Like, who cares? Like, does that really matter? And I'm like, I don't know. Maybe,
1: who asked the question on Monday, Sal, because it was asked in a lot of different ways about different players because, unfortunately for the Bills, too many players said some unfortunate things or acted in a weird way, and they all happen to be defensive backs. But somebody asked Joe Brady about it, and the look on Joe Brady's face was, he didn't say it, but it was like, a ridiculous question. Like, I'm not going to police. I think he said, I'm not going to police what my guys say to the media. And again, maybe he shouldn't. And again, maybe Sean McDermott shouldn't have been, but that is the that's a big difference, because Sean McDermott was all about messaging, whether it be internally, externally, being on the same page, not doing this type of stuff. And for Joe Brady, it seemed

0: ridiculous, but I guarantee you that Sean McDermott was taking these guys aside and saying, we can't talk like that.
1: In advance. It wasn't after the fact. It never happened under McDermott. There was never, this guy said it, how did McDermott react? No one ever said anything.
0: But there are a lot of fans out there too, Brad and Sal, to this point, is who love it. Like, I want my players talking trash.
2: Yeah, it's fun.
0: Like, okay, and, well, you'll
3: and
0: see
3: there's
0: what
3: a, and there's a lot of people, and I can understand this point. This is, guys, we spent 6 months saying they have a new attitude. They have a new vibe. Like, this is what we're going to get. Like, they don't care. Put the ball down. Put the ball down. We're about playing football. Go. I don't care what you say. Just go back it up. It just reminds me of, if you're going to talk the talk, walk the walk. Sure. I mean, that's really what this comes down to, right? And look, if the Bills go out there and they beat the LA Rams, you're going to get C.J. Gardner running off the field like he did against Houston. And he's going to have scoreboard. And that's why you brought C.J. Gardner-Johnson in, to have that swagger. When he was signed and then the schedule came out, you literally had Brandon Bean saying, these are the kind of guys we want to go into Houston and not give a darn. Like, they don't care. They're dogs. And guys, I think I respect that point to a point. What I think, though, gets you to a, well, I don't really like it, is does the noise become so much around it where it becomes bleeding onto the football field? And I don't think we've seen any evidence of that yet, but you want to see where that goes. This is a big test this week for that and for Joe Brady. And if you're gonna switch to number one and say I'm the chosen one, if you're Max Hairston, right? Like that, then suddenly when that happens on Sunday, then it becomes noisy because people are like, you see, you talk the talk and you couldn't walk the walk. So now it's up. That's the issue that comes up when these things happen.
1: He's a chosen one by Drake May to attack in the defensive secondary. Let's hope he's not the chosen one to be attacked by Drew Stafford.
0: He walks the walk.
1: Drew Stafford. I just call him Drew Stafford. Matthew Stafford, sorry.
0: He walks the walk, and on that play against Hunter Henry, he jogged the jog.
1: Yeah, okay, that's number three. I've got three things written down. One, C.J. Gardner-Johnson. Be loud or be wrong. Just don't be loud and wrong at the same time. Crossed off. Number two, defensive volume. The volume when the team is on defense. Sal, you're talking about what it's like on the sideline. Most of us have not participated, certainly in a game on the field at the new Highmark Stadium. But a lot of us have been to football games in the crowd, and you're standing there with your buddy or your wife, and she's trying to tell you something, or he's trying to tell you something, and you're like, hold on, it's third down, I can't hear you. You just put your hand up and wait. I can't communicate in the stands while the crowd is doing the thing that we want it to do. So you're just going to have to deal with that if you're a member of the Bills. And then also, Hairston comes back after storming out or disappearing or whatever, and then he talks. Did anyone ask him specifically about the Hunter Henry play that Tim just brought up there on 3rd and 10, where he takes an awful angle, minimally takes an awful angle at Max, doesn't make any effort to make the play? Did that specific play come up, and what was his response to that?
3: It did. Here's the exact quote. Quote, "We have a standard that we set. It's on me to hold myself accountable and let him," meaning Jim Leonard, "no, I didn't hold myself to that standard." That was the quote. Jim, this is on the heels of Jim Leonard saying, "No, I think that was clear," meaning, was the effort good enough on that play?
1: Okay.
3: He heard his defensive coordinator say that, and then he was asked about it, and he's responding to, I'm sure, the internal conversations even before we heard from him, but also the external conversation when we heard from Jim Leonard.
1: I was waiting to hear if there was some explanation about why that angle was the proper angle to make sure that they were sealing it. There's nothing like that, right? That's just a guy who jogged and didn't want to be a part of contact, correct? I mean, that's at least, I shouldn't say correct. You perceive it that way?
3: I do. I perceive it as he felt that it was a fait accompli, like he's going to get the first down. Somebody else can make the play if not. You know what I mean? Like that kind of thing. Like to me, it looked like, I don't know this. This is just my interpretation.
1: Sure.
3: Watching the film back, like he saw it. He's like, he's got the first down. I'm not like, no, but if you go harder, maybe he doesn't get the first down. You know what I mean?
1: Right.
3: So almost like to that degree. And because I don't know about not making contact. I think like Max Hairston has been willing to make contact. I don't want to go that far. He wasn't willing to do that on that play. I just think it was almost like, crap, he caught it. Looks like he has a first down.
0: I saw it as, I'm going to let Cole Bishop take this one.
3: Yes, I'll let somebody else do that. He's there.
1: It's more of that.
0: Because he's actually heading, he's making a line towards short of the stick. And then at some point.
1: Henry is, you're saying.
0: No, I'm talking about Max Gardner, Hairston is making a line. Right. His pursuit is to stop Henry short of the stick. And then he just makes like a 45-degree turn. He's like, no, I'm going to adjust it to 2 yards beyond the stick.
1: Or round it off the wrong way.
0: I'm like, you got this, Cole. Oh, shoot, Cole didn't get it. Because Cole was behind because he bit on the play action, which happens, and that's what your job's supposed to do there, Max.
1: And I've been all over in the past few days, especially the sort of armchair film analysts on Twitter, and I think very often photos, videos, whatever, don't tell the story. People take a thing and then they make up the story around it. I can't think of a different story watching that clip. Like that was that is a pretty damning clip on a guy who's in his second year and trying to make his way here in the NFL and is, you know, kind of a loudmouth too and the chosen one and all that. You're chosen to go make the tackle and stop him. And it doesn't win the game for you, but it puts you in fourth down that could win the game for you. And it just
0: with two timeouts left, I think.
1: Yeah,
0: or maybe
1: the lack of effort there was gross. It was just gross.
3: Yeah, so all that, I think, you know, you guys are, I'm sure, right. Like, he thought someone else was going to make it, and by then he's like, you know, what does it matter here? So I think all that is right. The bottom line is he said it wasn't good enough. His defensive coordinator made it clear that he didn't think it was good enough. And that leads me to, well, what happens? Like, you have these injuries. If Christian Benford comes back, then what happens with Max Harrison and IGB? Like, I'm just curious about, like, how this personnel is formulated, knowing all of this and with these injuries. And I think it's going to be really interesting to see over the next, you know, 5 days or so.
1: Do you think we'll see Skylar Bell play football while out on this trip? Between the two games, is it time for him to maybe replace Josh Palmer? You know, obviously there are injury things that could happen, but just from if everybody's good to go, is it time to try the new guy?
3: Yeah, it might be. I mean, again, I'll go back to, they do lead the league still in points scored, right?
1: Yep.
3: And, you know, Josh Allen made a couple of bad decisions. I don't think that's on the receivers, but Josh Palmer didn't have a great game.
1: Nope.
3: And it might be time to get a little juice and put him in there. And also just give you a little bit, you know, more insurance. So the young guy who's out there, I mean, I know Palmer's been healthy, but he had some injuries a couple years ago. At this point, I just think DJ Moore is such a tough guy who always wants to, he takes a lot of pride in playing, that I'm not dismissing him from playing.
1: No.
3: And if he does play, then it makes it tougher for Skylar Bell, no doubt, to get on the field. So yeah, over the next 2 weeks, like if I had to put money on it, I'd probably say, yeah, you know what? They might try something different here and see if Skylar Bell can give them a little something.
1: And there was a time when I would have thought, try him instead of Coleman, but I'm not doing that right now.
3: No, that's right.
1: Lost in the loss is a very strong performance from Coleman. One of the top two games he's probably played, maybe the Baltimore game last year is there, but this is in the conversation. And really the first time, because we're four games in, we're like, I think they've found a way to make this guy a weapon. Would you agree, Sal, that this has been a pretty strong month, not just productivity, but kind of usefulness for Keon Coleman and being a part and finding a way for him to fit in?
3: It's been great for him. It really has. It's been really good for the organization that he is starting to figure it out. It seems like both on the field and off the field. And his quarterback is showing trust in him, by the way. Mm-hmm. They're throwing the ball to him. He's on the field a lot. The biggest thing that I love about it is last year, okay, he was 35th amongst qualifying receivers with a less than 65% catch rate. After this week, he's third in the NFL, 87.5% catch rate. He's catching the ball when it's thrown to him, which means he's
0: with
3: running to where he's supposed to be.
0: With a degree of difficulty on a couple of them.
1: Well, the one.
3: That's right.
1: Specifically, my God.
3: His quarterback and him are on the same page. He's going to where he's supposed to be. He's catching the ball. And I think that's great for him. We haven't had any issues off the field, it feels like. Like, it's just been, he's been doing his job. And I asked Pete Carmichael that on Monday. I said, you didn't know Keon Coleman before you came here. There was a lot of talk about Keon Coleman. What did you see in him then versus, you know, in leading in? And he said he just saw a guy that was very, I don't think he used the word intentional, but he said he just showed up every day and did his job and you wouldn't know anything. And that's exactly what's happening here. So I agree with you. They need Keon Coleman. Matt Harmon does reception perception. And I like what Matt Harmon brought up too. Like, they're moving him around and they're using him in the slot more. And people have always thought that maybe that's where his best fit is. It's been 3 years. This is his third year. They're finally kind of moving him in different spots. And his target share when DJ Moore has been gone off the field is far and away more than any other player on the Bills, meaning he's getting those throws that are going to him. Now, it's been on Sunday was at the expense of Dalton Kincaid, which I think is kind of weird, and they need to figure that out, right? But I think good for Keon Coleman with all that.
0: Well, Sal, before we were going to let you go, I wanted to ask you about Kincaid. So you lead right into it there. Why did that happen the way it did on Sunday?
3: I have no explanation other than that I believe that Josh Allen was trying to get rid of the ball pretty quickly. At times, I think, you know, not running, the throw down the two-point conversion, different kinds. And I think Kincaid, a couple times, you saw this on the two-pointer, had to stay in the block a little bit. So that probably took him a little bit out of the route, out of where Josh was looking. I don't think it was intentional necessarily. I'm sure there's something the Patriots did to try and take away Dalton Kincaid. He's a really good player. And, you know, that's what happens. The other team gets paid too. The defensive coordinators get paid, and so do the coaches. But Joe Brady made it a point to say, that's got to change. He's got to get him more involved. Said the same thing about Ray Davis. We haven't seen that yet. But said the same thing about Khalil Shakir, and we did. So, you know, we'll see. I think it's a one-off kind of situation. I would be stunned if they don't feed Dalton Kincaid more footballs on Monday night.
1: I did feel like in the along those same lines, Sal, I'm with you on the one-off thing. This was one of those ones, and this happens. Talk to any offensive coordinator or quarterback, they'll tell you. Sometimes the game just kind of gets away, and you get to five minutes left, and you're like, oh, crap, we didn't do that. We forgot to do that. It just felt like one of those. Like, I had to be sort of like reminded or remind myself on the last drive. Don't forget Kincaid is a big part of this team and has not yet been a part of the offense. And they kind of remembered then, too, and, you know, worked it into him a couple times as they were attempting to get back and
3: win the
1: game. Do you
3: know what Pete Carmichael said about that? He said, and this wasn't Dalton Kincaid. This was on even the James Cook point, but this goes to your Dalton Kincaid point. Pete Carmichael, during his Monday press conference, said, basically, like, why did you get away from the run game? He's like, actually, we didn't have a lot of plays. He's right. Like, to your point, Brad, like, after a point, you're like, man, we haven't had the ball a lot. Like, we try to do this. We can't do these things.
1: Yeah. It happens. You get to halftime. You're like, why isn't the game gotten, like, because we had three drives and two of them stalled out. One of them was a field goal. And now we got nothing going on offensively. And like, where's he? I don't know. It just isn't working yet. The more success you have, the more opportunities you get. And it can just get away from you. But I don't think this is Dalton Kincaid being subtracted from the lineup or the game plan in any way. I think it'll be fine. Sal, thank you for your time. Appreciate it. We'll talk to you very soon, I'm sure.
3: You got it, guys.
0: Thanks, all right, Sal.
1: There is Sal Capaccio. 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
9: We have some guys playing at a high level. There's also some situations guys are trying to make plays that they don't need to. Just trust the rest of the defense around you to handle their job. You just do yours. So then everyone continues to build trust, because I think that's what's happened a little bit within the drive. When somebody feels like, all right, last time this play didn't get handled a certain way, now I have to go overcorrect. And we're having some things where you're having to fix two different issues within really the same type of call or coverage or front structures.
10: Leonard and Brady sound a little similar. Like, it's not, I can always tell after 5 seconds, but when I'm listening to one or the other, I have to hear what they're talking about, and eventually I settle it. But voice-wise, it's the words are different, and that's what solves it for me. But from if you had them each read a line, give me the keys. Like, one of those things where just standing in line, I would struggle.
11: I don't get there.
10: No?
11: I don't get there because I can understand every word Jim Leonard says. I don't always understand every word Joe Brady says because he talks so fast.
10: Okay.
11: And mumbles a bit.
10: I mean, I've not once not figured it out after a few seconds, but when it first starts, I wonder, oh, that could be either one of them. But then if it's leaning defense, it tends to be him. And you're right. There's a different level of enunciation with Jim Leonard. He sounds more polished. A little bit than Brady. Brady's a little more casual. Nothing wrong with that. I'm cool with it, but that's kind of what separates them. But they're kind of, you know, youngish dudes that are excited to be here, kind of bring the same energy. That's all there. It just takes me a couple seconds to figure it out. That was Jim Leonard.
11: To put it in barroom parlance, I think, and you're just because you're bringing it up, now I'm thinking about it.
10: All right.
11: Joe Brady's the guy who, when you're sitting at the bar shoulder to shoulder with him, he doesn't look at you when he's talking. He just keeps talking and talking and whatever. And Jim Leonard's the kind of guy that when you say something, he will turn on his stool and look and have a conversation with you, right? It's like Jim Leonard's just trying to get through this moment. He's going to

0: say these words, and you know, he's got something else he's looking at, something else he's doing. He's on his phone.
1: That's good. That's really good.
0: Yeah, that's the vibe for me.
1: Do you have trouble with eye contact? I have trouble with eye contact, and I blame radio for it. I blame being distracted, like doing a remote at a bar.
0: Now you're talking about it, we're refusing to avert eye contact in principle?
1: No, I feel for sure, like I'll talk to somebody about something important, somebody I don't know that well, and it's a big, you know, it's a somebody at school, like the, whatever, a teacher, a principal, whatever, something. And I'll realize after, I'm like, I was looking at the floor the whole time. But that is a defense mechanism I built in from hosting radio shows.
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1: Yeah, that's a me problem. On the radio. Now we got the cameras.
2: It's an individual thing. I keep forgetting the cameras are there.
1: It's good.
2: Because they're small. And the lights are not crazy either. Somebody was asking me about the lighting situation in here because I get migraines, especially with certain types of lighting. And it's weird that I don't notice them. So I was trying to explain. They don't shine as much as they glow. Does that make sense? I don't know. They don't.
1: It's a matted version of light. It's not a light in your face.
2: I can't tell that there's a. It's not a spotlight right here.
1: Well, I will say right now,
2: nobody cares about this except us. But it's our
1: show. People are watching on YouTube. We can explain it because there was one time you made it seem like I was so vain that I needed the lighting to be correct. It just looked super weird that one of us was dark and one of us was light.
2: You stopped the show.
1: I haven't looked at the YouTube stream yet today, but I think we're better off right now. They're distant. If the one right, this one is, I can touch this one with my arm. So this one's 3 feet away, mm-hmm. and that one's 6 feet away. Mm-hmm. And these can be reversed where that one, this one is right in my grill and that one's right in your grill. But if we switch and we do it this way, mm-hmm. I think this is right. G, you're doing a great job, bang up job as our video producer. 803-0550 is the number as we connect with fans.
2: Gianluca Fulcinetti. He needs to be said by his entire name on occasion.
1: All right. I'm not going to do that.
2: Because you... Yeah, but he is G. He's G. He's a character on the show, practically. Yeah.
1: Practically, there he is. That's a real huge... Look over there. I know you never...
2: I know he's over there.
1: But look at him.
2: G, that's G.
1: Acknowledge his existence. Look at him.
2: Yeah, he's like Beetlejuice.
1: There we go.
2: Or Marianne from Brooklyn. But he has a name.
1: But I think I've already said this, but it's worth... Not everybody listens to every minute of every show. My dad sent me a text. He's like... I know your voice. This was a late afternoon thing, so you weren't. I know your voice. I know Owen's voice. I know Dan's voice. What's G? I had to explain to him. You're not my only friend named G. If we can we be friends? Can I call you a friend?
3: Of course you can.
1: All right, sweet. You're not my only friend named G. I've got a G. Do you have any single initial friends? I've got a friend named G, and now two friends named G, and then I've got an H, and I've got a C. I've got four people that are referred to by a single letter.
2: Only 22 more to go.
1: That's right. I know a kid who goes by Z. Not all the time. That's, you know, nickname-ish. He's G, like for real, he's G. Even though he's Gianluca.
2: Fulcinetti. Former ECC quarterback, by the way. We'll get into that one of these days.
1: Break, then, phone call. If you're on hold, we're getting you in a minute. Stick around. It is Middays with Brad, Tim, and Owen, driven by Northtown, and the show is presented in part by Tim Hortons, official coffee of the Jeremy and Joe Morning Show, and WGR Tailgate. Start your day strong with Tim Hortons and the Bills. I have one piece of Tim Hortons advice. I went there again today because there's one halfway between home and work. Stopped. I got a large iced coffee, black, and the whole point is because I'm going to get credit on that with the app. You got to scan the little thing, and I paid and then reached the thing out, and she said, no, you do that before you pay. So I did not get credit for my coffee today.
2: You idiot.
1: But I've been raving about the Tim Hortons app. It's giving me free stuff. You got to do it, but you got to use it correctly. So if you're going through the drive-thru.
2: So stupid.
1: I'm just helping people. When you get to the drive, you pull up, you stick your phone out the window, they scan that. Now it gives you credit. Now you pay for the thing. Don't do it out of order. You'll lose credit for your $4.01 large iced coffee that I got this morning. Okay? That's advice. Because we're friends and partners with Tim Hortons. All right, time out. We'll be right back. It's Middays on WGR.
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19: 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It's the national anthem.

0: by Radiohead. It's not an actual national anthem. It's just the name of the song. It's called the National Anthem. 803-0550. Quickly, we connect with the fans once again. We go to Brandon in Indy. Brandon, you're on WGR. Hi.
1: Hey, guys. How's it going?
0: Great. How are you?
2: It's all right.
0: Good. Oh, it's great.
1: Yeah, so it's been a tough couple days, but trying to recover here. Couple comments, I guess, on the defense. I think, like, losing a game like that where a guy catches the ball one-handed, I would say most fans can live with that because it was such a great play. I think the stuff that we cannot live with is the what we're seeing on TV and kind of like what I've seen since – I mean, week one I saw it a ton, not as much the last couple of weeks, but then it reared its head again on the fourth and three, is wide receivers running straight, making one cut, wide open. What I don't understand is in those situations, you know, this is like the Cincinnati Bengals playoff game all over again, where they had the graphic where we had all of our guys 9 yards off the wide receivers, and it was a fourth down. Yeah, I keep rearing back to that.
0: Yeah, or 13 seconds. Like, there are moments.
1: Yeah. I mean, exactly. And it just seems like it's a constant, like, Bills fans want, I would rather us give up a big play, but play press coverage, right? And make them beat you one-on-one. You know, like Jim Leonard said, that was what this defense was going to do. And so far, I've just seen so many easy passing catches. And then I look at Josh playing, he rarely has that. He drops back, someone makes a one cut, and he's wide open. Everything has looked a lot harder for our offense. And, you know, like, when are the coaches? Is it the head coach? Is it the defensive coordinator, the cornerbacks coach? Who is actually saying, look, you're 10 yards back? Who's signaling to Max, get closer? Make them do something on fourth and three. I mean, I can't remember. Have we had any stops on fourth down this season? I don't think we have.
0: I don't have the number in front of me.
1: I think we're 0-7 or 0-8. We have not got someone off the field when they've gone for it on fourth down, I don't think. Maybe once. The Justin Herbert 4th and 10 last week. That was it.
0: Okay. I believe you. I don't have the numbers in front of me. I'll look it up. I'll bring it to you when we get to the other side. But, yeah, no, that's an issue. I think, and correct me if I'm wrong, Tim, or if you think I'm wrong, or Brandon, Leonard comes in and knows what he wants to do and is not yet fully equipped with the personnel that he wants to do it with. Nobody wants to hear that. The talent in the defensive backfield is depleted with Benford being hurt. That's kind of your stabilizing force back there. So much of the veteran defense that we've gotten used to, the bend but don't break defense, it's not just the attitude has changed, the players have changed.
2: What was Joe Brady's plan when he interviewed for this job? Because Jim Leonard wasn't the defensive coordinator yet, unless they had him in his back pocket, which would say that this was all in motion longer before that.
0: Which
2: the
0: wouldn't
2: Bills
0: be shocking,
2: would also care to admit and have said wasn't in motion. So it was mentioned during Jeremy and Joe this morning. I thought it was a great point. Sean McDermott gets criticism for what he did to throttle the offense or to mitigate or whatever, restrictor played it. We don't talk about Joe Brady and what he has done on this offense or defense or not has done like we have vice versa. It's almost like it's Joe Brady and Jim Leonard are co-head coaches, and that's not true.
0: Tim's out. Owen's next on WGR.
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23: Yeah, I disagree with... You know, I disagree with a couple of individuals too out there. But you have to battle through that. Some nights you don't get them. We didn't get them, and it cost us a goal. But I thought our guys showed a lot of maturity. Just keep playing and keep playing the game the right way.
2: That is Sabres head coach Lindy Ruff following the Sabres 3-2 overtime win over the Minnesota Wild. Talking about the inconsistent refereeing that was occurring last night, and the call on Krebs followed up by the miss on McCrimmon is terrible, but I don't really care about that. They won the game. What I want to talk about is the growth, and that is the word for me today.
0: All right.
2: Growth.
1: And
0: well, that

0: Sounds like a fun conversation. Let's do it. That's
1: yeah.
0: a fun, happy, positive. Sabres are 2-1. They won back-to-back comeback
1: wins
0: at home in the arena in front of the home crowd.
1: Like, super exciting. I thought last night was by far the best 60 minutes they put together. 65 or 64 and a half, whatever. They scored with about 30 seconds left in
0: overtime.
1: If
0: you call it 60, nobody's going to get mad.
1: Yeah, you know, I get in my own way.
0: Sometimes. Or you know what? 60 plus.
1: 60 plus. There we go. I like that. So I wanted to... I think that they have shown already, and really last year too, they showed this, but it's good to see that it's carried over. Growth in maturity, in their ability to play winning hockey. And the first place that comes to mind for me last night is what Lindy's talking about there. It's the frustration that can very easily creep in and take over the emotions you've got about a game when you get something like that happens. So if you weren't watching, just to briefly sort of explain the sequence of events. In the second period, Peyton Krebs gets called for interference because he's trying to jump back on sides and he ends up taking out one of the Wild players. 2 minutes, interference to the box. The Wild score on that power play, right? That's done about a minute and a half later. The Sabres dump the puck in. Quinn Hughes goes to retrieve a puck, gets it. There is a Sabre player, Josh Norris, is pursuing him and gets, just hit, body checked into the wall by a Minnesota Wild player. A much more egregious offense than the Krebs call. Nothing.
0: And along the same line.
1: It's the same
0: call. It's not like interference here and hooking you. No, this is the same thing. We're calling this tonight.
1: It is as clear a... consistency question as you could ever have for a referee.
0: Yeah, yeah.
1: That was it, and they failed the test because it was right next to the puck, the same way that Krebs's penalty was, and we got nothing. We no arm in the air, no nothing. Quinn Hughes takes it up, turns it up, ends up undressing Tage Thompson. He gets the puck over to one of his teammates. He scores 2-0 Wild on a Krebs penalty for interference and then a non-call that leads to a goal the other way.
0: It's a tough start.
1: That's tough. That is tough. As a player, as a former player that played at, a pretty high level, I'll tell you right now, if I was in net and that happened to me, I'd be mad. And I'd be thinking about it. And I might be yelling about it to the referee.
0: Mad goalies are probably bad, right?
1: Never good. Never good to
0: be
1: a mad goalie.
0: You want calm.
1: And
0: people are all crazy. You're less crazy than most goalies. Are you crazier in hockey?
1: I get that a lot. I was crazy in hockey. But I was... sociably, the least crazy. I got that comment very often. Was like, you're a very normal person to be a goalie. And I don't even know that I really agree.
0: Like, I assume goalies don't have friends, but you have friends.
1: Yeah.
0: You get along with, and everybody likes you. You get along with everybody.
1: Yeah, that's true.
0: Marty Biron. Everybody got along with Marty Biron.
1: Yeah.
0: As opposed to
1: Hasek. Right.
0: You know?
1: Very different.
0: Maybe the super high end. Maybe you weren't crazy enough. Maybe you're probably playing in the NHL right now if you were insane.
1: I think that's definitely that right, because I would have not cared that my brain was going to leak out of my ears. I'm just going to keep going.
0: Right.
1: But I did, because I'm normal.
0: Yeah.
1: So that happens, and that's a very easy thing that can set you off into a sort of a dark corner where you're just like, we got screwed.
0: One of these nights, this sucks. I guess we'll get him next time.
1: Right. And you can, or you can go like, and all you're focusing on is yelling at the referees or whatever. It's a very easy pit to fall into. And the Sabres did not do that. They clawed their way back and played a really, really impressive third period for everybody. From the players, I loved what Lindy did with the lines and the D pairs in the third. And they pushed through that, and they let it roll right off of them. And that, to me, is really, really encouraging to see. And that is growth, and that is winning hockey. That is how you stay even-keeled in a situation where you are very susceptible to being thrown off and to be taken out of the rest of that hockey game last night. And that tells me a lot of good things about the leadership on that team, which we had questions about after Alex Tuch left.
0: Sure.
1: Right? And it tells me good things, obviously, about the coaching. Not that we need to know that much more about the coaching, but Lindy Ruff's awesome. And I think that was underscored last night because of this. And that's just one of... I could do the rest of this show with you doing a segment on each different department I think they've shown growth in. And that's my first one.
0: Yeah, well, Okay, Tuck's gone, but the vast majority

0: players on this roster participated in a season where they won a playoff series last year. So that's validation for everything that Lindy Ruff has brought to the table in his first 2 years and now into his third in his return as the Sabres head coach. We, as fans, see Lindy Ruff come in and have a tremendous amount of respect for what he did back in the day, but it takes time to earn that with the team. And I think last year, with him as a candidate and, you know, some might say an upset loser for the Jack Adams Trophy, this is a guy, he's been around, and if you shut up and listen to him, you can find your way out of 2-0 after two if you just put whatever happened in the first 40 behind you and, like, go win this period by two is all you need. Then we got to win a 5-minute period by one, and if that doesn't work, you go to a shootout. We get our point anyway. All of that is on the table, and I said this right at the start of the show when Tim was here. All I'm looking for at the start of this season is for the Sabres to not put themselves in a hole. They very easily could be sitting at 0-3 right now. I think, well, you tell me. They played three games. Mm-hmm. Who was the better team in each of them? I think Columbus was better than they were in first. I think they were better than Chicago in the second, and yes, it took a while to get there, but they came back and won that thing. You tell me who was the better team last night.
1: The Sabres.
0: The Sabres are the better team. So they've been the better team twice, and it's gotten them 2 points in each of those efforts. So the night that they weren't the better team, they lost. It's all correct as of right now. That doesn't always happen in hockey.
1: No,
0: it's a fluky game with a lot of bounces and breaks and all that stuff. But they've been better than the other team twice. They've got 4 points to show for it. They were worse than the other team once. And still kind of were, I know it ends up being a blowout score of 6-3. They were still kind of in it. And, you know, the power play works a little bit after our man gets popped in the face 100 times. And that's maybe that's a different story too. So that was a frustrating night to start the season. Like, oh no, are we here again? No, we're not. That's the declaration that's made by the two games that they win. And also winning in front of the home crowd, to me, does a lot rally your fan base around you. People don't feel like they're wasting hundreds of dollars to come to your arena anymore, because it's cool to win on the road. That's nice. That's on television. If I plunk down the money and I pay for parking and my beer costs $18 and all the stuff that comes with it, I'd like to see a win sometimes. I'd like to hear the goal horn. You know, I've said this a few times. My oldest son is 14 years old. He's only been to a handful of games, but he's never heard the goal horn. I took my kid the other night. He got the goal horn. 1, 2, 3 Sabres win. Like, that was awesome. And winning at home does a lot, too. So I think all of it is combining to go, yeah, Tuck's not here. I'm wondering how long we have to talk about Tuck not being here before that just is like, yeah, a lot of people aren't here.
1: I think that that's a great question, because I think that it really depends on how the team is doing, and it's likely going to be after losses you'll think about them, after wins you won't, and that'll probably be the rest of the year. Is that you'll think about after a loss, like, man, what could they have used? Oh, probably Alex Tuck.
0: And yeah, I'd like to not think about it. I'd like to not think about it until about trade deadline time. We're like, what can we do to replace what Tuck was at the end of the year last year, and for a good chunk of the playoffs anyway?
1: Right. I think that that's a great question. I think it's going to take time to get to that place. But I really am encouraged by that. And the other thing is that these seasons, we know, they're long. It's 84 games now. Like, this is it's a grind. But early on, if you can prove to yourself twice now already in three games that you can overcome adversity, you can get through a challenge, you can have something thrown at you that you might not even feel is fair in a game,
0: right?
1: And you can still win despite that, and you can come back from down two, and you can find a way to do all of that. That is a really big boost heading into the rest of your season. And if you can prove that to yourself and to your fans and to your opposition early on, that puts you ahead of the eight ball. And I think that that's valuable in what they've done already through three games. Like Columbus, like we said, that was not a great start for them. It was leaky. But then I thought they got better against Chicago, but the D zone was still a mess. And last night, everything felt like it was really good, including the goaltender.
0: Against a really strong opponent,
1: against
0: too.
1: The by far the best opponent they've played yet.
0: Okay.
1: Like the Wild are very good. They have got big players, and they can skate. They won a playoff round last year. That is a legit hockey team over there. And I thought you controlled that game last night. They were easily, to me, the better team.
0: I'm proud of us for getting 11 minutes in without really mentioning the goaltending. You slipped it in there real quick. But I think we're all excited to see Colton Ellis get a start. This is no knock on UPL. You can love him. You can hate him. They've got three guys that they use, and it was time for this guy to play. And I thought showed really well.
1: Yeah, he was very good. I did not like the second goal. The first one gets ramped up off Samuelson's stick on a one-timer on the power play. I'm fine. I didn't have a real big problem with it. I didn't think he was late to the spot or not square or anything. It just, you know, he was playing for a one-timer that was going to be low that ended up high, and there's nothing he could really do about that. I thought the second goal looked to me like he was guessing on a back post drive move from the player. He had plenty of room, and it was a grade A, as good as you can get chance, but where it beats him makes it look ugly. And so I think that you want to save there, because that's priority one, is don't get beat through your body and don't get beat high on the short side from a position like that. And he got beat through 5-hole. Mm-hmm. And that's ugly.
0: You hate that.
1: You don't like.
0: You hate through.
1: Hate through. Yeah. Anything through, you'll hear me say this. Now I've got this show with you, and we're going to talk a lot of Sabres this year. You'll hear me say any goal through is a bad goal. And that is, I wholeheartedly believe that. Many of my goalie coaches over my career believe that.
0: Well, explain what that means. I'm going to take a guess, and you tell me if I'm right. Goal through means mentally you're in the right place. You thought of everything, and then you forgot to do the fundamental things with your body to prevent it from happening. Is that correct?
1: Exactly correct. All right. You did all the hard work.
0: I'm mostly a goalie.
1: You're almost there. It's all a mental game, yeah. Brad.
0: I learned how to skate.
1: But for example, the Luukkonen 2-on-1 goal against Chicago, he did all the hard work to make a good read, make a good hard push over. He's there, and yet it gets under his arm, under his pad, and he gets beat through his body. And to me, you did all the hard stuff. Just be sealed. You should play from a sealed base at all times. And when you get beat through, it means that you're overreaching, you're overplaying, and you're opening holes up on yourself, and you don't need to do that. Everything you do in the goaltending position should be from your base. Should be from, all right, I'm here, I'm sealed, nothing's getting through me, I'll attack out from there. And if you're attacking out too far and getting beat back where you already were, to me, that's a problem. And so that Ellis goal last night is a little bit of that. He's thinking, all right, I got to get ready here. He's coming in with some speed. I got to get on my toes and be ready to drive to my backside post here. And he gets his weight over top of himself, and he just can't get down into the butterfly.
0: So when you get into a groove, you stop having to think about those things, right?
1: Yes.
0: Like that part is locked in, and then it's just about where do I need to be right now? What do I know about this player? What do I see in front of me? How is my defensive coverage? Who's sneaking in from where? It's all that, but there's nothing about your fundamentals that you think about.
1: So that's, no.
0: Now, Colton Ellis hasn't played in a while.
1: Yep.
0: So that's his first start. And I would say I'm still, whatever. There's one goal that you're not thrilled about, but you're down 2-0 and you get yourself to overtime. Third period wasn't the Colton Ellis show in any way,
1: no, but
0: he was consistently back there for a guy who's, we keep using chaos when talking about him. There wasn't a ton of chaos.
1: No.
0: That's what I'm looking for.
1: And that's my next growth point. Is that he looks like his game has really sort of grown a little bit over this summer. And there's Matthew Fairburn has a great piece in The Athletic about his summer. It's really, really good. You should go read it. It's awesome. He did all kinds of work, and not that everybody doesn't, but it felt to me like this was a kid that knows he's got a shot here and he needs to take advantage of it. And I thought he took the first step down that path last night. And he, to your point, looked much more confident in his positioning, in his sort of control over his own game, and it did not look scrambly. And the early on, I thought that right away, because in the first period, there was a play, a low low lateral pass, dot to dot, from Quinn Hughes to Kirill Kaprizov.
0: Uh-oh.
1: So two of, I don't know, the maybe 10 best players on the planet are
0: the
1: connecting.
0: Two names that came up on the show yesterday when we were talking to Paul about, yep, what are we dealing with here? And you're like, watch out for Hughes. And he's like, watch out for Kaprizov. He's exactly going to be a factor.
1: And Hughes makes a great pass and into a very dangerous area in what is the most dangerous chance in hockey. A low pass laterally across the crease is the most scored on play you can have.
0: Makes sense.
1: Look the math up. It's very difficult to stop. Ellis, I think last year, would have ended up on his stomach reaching back for it because it was a great play by Hughes. He slips it across. It's a hard pass. But instead, Ellis is on, totally patient on his edges, makes a good, just very calm, efficient-looking butterfly slide push across, hits him in the pad, great save, makes it look easy. And that was not what he did last year. He made everything look pretty hard last year. And he was good at doing it,
0: right,
1: but it looked difficult.
0: Well, it's just not sustainable.
1: No, exactly. It's not. It's Luukkonen to me. It's what Luukkonen plays like. It's inconsistent, and when you're on, you can be great. But when you're not, it's going to be bad because you're chasing a lot. And I didn't see as much of that last night from Ellis. I saw a lot of really good puck handling, which tells me he's got a lot of confidence. I saw a really, really good sense of game management. In overtime, there was a shot that he swallowed up that it felt like he knew, all right, we need a whistle here. We need to calm this down. And he did a great job. And then the Sabres totally stabilized.
0: All right, your turn to be Lindy Ruff. Sabres third game of the homestand, fourth game overall. We'll play host to Dallas tomorrow. You know what I'm about to ask you.
1: I do.
0: Did he earn start number two?
1: I have not gotten to a good answer on this. I think it's going to be Luukkonen. And I think it probably should be Luukkonen. But Ellis goes back on Saturday. Guaranteed.
0: That's fair.
1: I think you get back Luukkonen back into there for one game, no matter how it goes, unless he gets a shutout. And
0: right.
1: He's great.
0: But in part, you don't want to mess with his. Like, you started the season. We know it's a three-headed monster. We know the Hellebuyck thing is kind of lingering, at least in conversation, whether it ever happens or not. But this guy's not locked in as the number one. That said, he becomes the default number one because you're starting, and who are we going to put in? He's the guy, especially with Lyon banged up. So he's the guy. He gets his two. Mixed reviews on the first two games, but they get a win, they get a loss, we'll take it. Save percentage not where you want it, everything's not great, but he's been all right. Paul, multiple times on the station, some with us, some elsewhere, is like, this, if Ellis wants the job, he's got to take it tonight. He can't give up more than like two goals in the game. He didn't, but it wasn't a spectacular performance, and like you said, one of the goals a little bit leaky. That's probably not enough to flip off UPL and tell them you've lost. Right. And it's not, even if Ellis were to start, it doesn't mean UPL's not coming back on Saturday.
1: Sure.
0: But you're right.
1: From a mental thing.
0: All right, UPL, there's the rhythm of this. You got two. He gets one. You're back in there. Go get him.
1: Yeah, exactly.
0: And until further notice, that's kind of how we're going to play it. Ellis with the opportunity to sort of rest that temporary number one title. I mean, that's really all you're striving for right now.
1: Yeah, exactly.
0: You're just trying to hold it for a while, especially with three of them. But, yeah, I think that's right. I think good job. We're coming back to you. You didn't steal the fake starting job. Fake is wrong, but temporary starting job. UPL, go get him. So you're not messing with his confidence, but you're still saying nice things to Colton Ellis because he gave you a good game.
1: Yeah, absolutely. I think that it would be easy to, if it had gone badly for Ellis last night, to just go, all right, Luukkonen's Thursday, Saturday, and we're just waiting on Lyon to get back. But what Ellis did with a game that was, to me, very solid but not spectacular was, okay, Luukkonen gets another shot, but I'm not pushing this kid aside right now. He showed something, and we're going to let him get on a roll here, at least playing consistently once a week, twice a week, instead of being the guy that's backing up every night so the other guy can, you know, take a nap.
0: Where are we on Lyon and his return?
1: It's up in the air right now. He skated for a long time yesterday, so that's encouraging. He said he's getting there, but it's in the air right now. So I wouldn't expect him back this weekend necessarily, but like next week, I would think that you're going to start talking about.
0: And there is some level of peace or calm where you're not dealing with a third one in the rotation. So yes. I would imagine Lindy Ruff can treat this like a starter and a backup, even though we're not really in that position necessarily. And Lyon will have his opportunity to, again, become the temporary one at some point. If he gets hot, I would imagine Lindy Ruff's open to that. Or are we looking to settle back into a rhythm of what worked for them last year, which is that Ellis is my constant backup and UPL will start a game and then Lyon will start a game. But if you're not playing, you're sitting. Like, there was something kind of cool the way that worked, especially mentally for these guys to know, all right, tonight's my night to play. All right, I'm off tonight. All right, tonight's my night to play. I'm off. There's no fear that this guy's going to get torched for three or four goals in the first and I'm coming in.
1: I've got
0: that just
1: half
0: goes away.
1: Prepare, yeah. And it's all weird.
0: Being on call sucks.
1: Yeah, absolutely. I hated backing up when I played. It was the worst because I wanted to prepare the same way I would for a start, but you can't.
0: Do you find yourself rooting against the starting goaltender when I bet there are situations
1: it
0: where
1: depends.
0: You do.
1: It depends on where you're at. For my youth teams and stuff, no, I always just wanted my guy to do well, whatever. But there were times in my junior career, maybe my prep career, where I was not rooting against that guy, but hoping that that something would happen that would give me the opportunity to prove that I was better.
0: Right, but something happening is either this guy gets torched or this guy gets hurt, and
1: right.
0: You can't say those things out loud.
1: Right. That's correct.
0: I don't know if the Sabres are in that position right now. Maybe subtly, maybe there's a little bit. Where are they?
1: I think that right now, what they're doing, what Ellis and Luukkonen now, to me, are doing after Ellis played the way he did, is who's Lyon taking the first start off of? Which one of you is sitting down for him? Whichever one of you comes out on top here is the guy that sits out for him. Whether you're actually physically in the press box or not, one of you is going to lose a start to Lyon when he comes back. Which one of you is it going to be?
0: Right. And then we'll figure out the rhythm after that, after we see how he contributes to the whole thing.
1: I think that, and to the question about are they in that place right now, about this being sort of testy, I think last year it was very easy for Ellis to play the, I'm happy, I'm good, I'll be Mr. Backup guy and not play ever, and it's fine. I think after you do that for a year, you have a great summer, you come in and you play a good game early, I think it becomes like, hey, come on.
0: Right.
1: I'm earning it here. I'm doing the job. I've served my time, and I'm playing well. That needs to stay. You've got to play well to feel like this. But if he continues to play well, if I was him, I'd be rattling cages. Like, why are we still starting other guys? You've got me.
0: And why do I keep hearing about Connor Hellebuyck?
1: Right,
0: you know, there's that too. So it's a cool situation until it becomes unmanageable. And they got through a full season of it that way. And it was unusual. It was weird. But it worked. Got a little confusing near the end of the regular season. And then how are you going to have this translate into the playoffs? And then it got to guys in and out of the lineup. But I think it's cool and interesting. And I don't want to say no one else does it for a reason, but I can't think of it being a successful strategy, and there's probably a reason, and I could see what it would be as, I don't want to say jealousies kick in, but sort of. They're
1: competitive.
0: They're competing in a good way until it becomes in a bad way, and you got to keep an eye on that. And Lindy Ruff's a smart guy. He knows this. He knows this is not conventional, but it is convenient that Lyon's just not available right now. So we're just hanging out like a regular team with two goalies.
1: And that's a lot of how last year played out, is Luukkonen would go down and then
0: Ellis
1: would be
0: out.
1: Hurt. And it really did. Lindy's talked about that. It kind of worked itself out last year. And I wonder if we get into a stretch where they're both, all three of them are healthy for 30 games, whether one of them goes like, hey, come on.
0: Right.
1: What are we doing? I'm an NHL goalie and I should be playing and I'm not. That is right there. I think that is right there to happen this season.
0: All right, quick timeout. We'll be back. It is middays with Brad, Tim, and Owen on a Wednesday following a Sabres victory. They're 2-1. The Bills are 3-1. Sabres back in action tomorrow night at home against Dallas. Bills in action Monday night against the LA Rams. Lots to talk about. Jump on in at 803-0550 because we like connecting with the fans, courtesy of Northtown Kia. Today's show, as always, brought to you in part by Tim Hortons. It is the official coffee of the WGR Morning Show. Look at Owen in action, consuming his Tim Hortons. I have a minor beef with Tim Hortons right now.
1: Oh,
0: I just want the cool football cups to be at the Tim Hortons that's on the way here twice now. I'm like, ooh, am I going to get Deion Dawkins? Am I going to get Christian Benford? Am I going to get Dalton Kincaid? And twice now in the last week, Harry Potter.
1: Dang.
0: I don't know how this all works with the cup distribution.
1: Cool.
0: Nope. I don't know how this works with the cup distribution. I am intentionally getting iced coffees, looking for these things, and I'm just going to the location that hasn't turned over to the new cups yet.
1: Mm-hmm.
0: So if you can work on the Maple location, Tim Hortons. I'm going to keep buying your coffee. The coffee's delicious.
1: It's great.
0: But I'd like one of these cool plastic cups. I could steal one, but it would ruin our little artwork here.
1: Our sort of Goldilocks big, medium, small situation.
0: Yeah.
1: I like that. Yeah, it's a good look.
0: I'm looking to land this Cook and Dawkins one.
1: Cook and Dawkins is a good pair.
0: Now, I don't know if, because we've got them in three different sizes. So Cook and Dawkins are on the biggest one. That's the one I like. Mm-hmm. So that's what I'm looking for, a Deion Dawkins cup. And then Kincaid and Benford on the medium. And then Knox and Bernard on the small. I'm going large, but I'm not looking for Harry Potter. So you're doing great, Tim Hortons. Everything else is awesome.
1: We just want your cool stuff.
0: I just don't want a Harry Potter cup. And that's just me. There are people who hate the Bills and love Harry Potter.
1: Yeah,
0: I'm not friends with any of them. But if you could hook me up at the Maple location, that would be awesome. So thanks. All right, time out. We'll be right back. It's Middays on WGR.
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20: 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Tried to shoot it in short side. Ellis got the shoulder up. Slam that door shut. Hughes with a shot in the glove there from Ellis. 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
1: Ellis Island, the great Dan Dunleavy on the call there.
0: That's only his second best little pun there from last night. Shock the Wild was awesome. Did everybody pick up on that?
1: Oh, yeah.
0: That it was Shock the World,
1: but
0: it was
1: Wild. Turn out the power, Shock the Wild.
0: Shock the Wild. He's a good one.
1: He's the best. Just one quick brief point about Ellis I meant to mention in the first segment I didn't get to. I mentioned his puck handling that showed me he's got some confidence. There was also a moment in the third period, I believe it's a tie game, where they have a D-zone draw and Ellis is over there talking to the defensemen, telling them what to look for. And as a guy that was on waivers a year ago and played a handful of games last year in his first start of the regular season this year, that is really cool to see. Because there are a lot of guys where they would just go, like, I'm not going to worry about that. I'm going to play my game and I'm going to do my thing. And like if they mess it up, it's not my fault. It's not a big deal. But he felt compelled that he saw something and he trusted himself and his teammates enough to go like, okay, look, watch this. This is going to – I watched him point and do some talking. And okay. Like, I loved seeing that. It was very small, little detail, but it was very encouraging to see.
0: How much quarterbacking goes on from that position? Because I think of it almost like a catcher, like the guy that's behind and can see everything that's happening. But also, you're kind of just hanging out by yourself for a while, so you're not going to scream all the time. How much of the position – is managing the people in front of you?
1: It depends on the goaltender. I think that good ones almost all are very, very talkative. I think it's very beneficial. There are a million situations where it can help you, but most of which, the verbal stuff at least, is when you get a puck dumped into your zone, your D have to turn around, not look at what's happening behind them, and they're trying to shoulder check, they're looking. It's very helpful for you to say, all right, you got one on wall, strong side wall, whatever, like helping direct traffic that way, I always found to be very valuable. I know my defenseman that I played with always really appreciated how much I talked and yelled. And I would even, I mean, I would, it was probably not very helpful, but I would yell stuff that while they were down in the ozone, like, you know, see, whatever, like I would see stuff. Because it's, you know, it's sort of like watching a football game from the all 22 angle.
0: Yeah.
1: As the goaltender, like you're back there and you watch the whole thing. And I loved that about it. It was my favorite part of playing goal, was like being able to see the whole game unfold, predicting what was going to happen and sort of going from there.
0: Do you now prefer to sit at one of the ends of an arena to watch a hockey game?
1: I like to when I can.
0: I would think so.
1: I like to when I can. Because it feels like I know, I really know what's happening.
0: Right.
1: I can really tell because it's just the perspective I've had about hockey.
0: Playing a video game and it's like the exact same game that you've played forever, but you're playing against your buddy.

0: and he uses a different camera angle. Like, this isn't the same sport. Stop it. I don't want to play it like this.
1: Exactly. Exactly. So, yeah, I was encouraged by some of that stuff from Ellis last night. Really impressed. But I want to talk about the shift before the first goal. For a number of reasons. The first Sabres goal. In the third period, early in the third.
0: 16 minutes left or something like that.
1: Yeah. And it's an Ozone start, and it's the Quinn, Benson, Ostlund line out there with Dahlin and Power. And first of all...
0: Wait, why Dahlin and Power?
1: Because Lindy's a genius.
0: Okay.
1: Because he does this regularly. When they're trying to come back in a game... especially in an Ozone draw, he will put those two out there.
0: So it's guys I trust who also have offensive flair?
1: Yeah, and it's guys I trust that have offensive flair that I've given the green light to do what they want to.
0: Yeah.
1: It's you're in put it in gas mode. Like, high drive, let's go, because we need to score here.
0: Yep.
1: And there's so much good on this play. It's really, really impressive. And it starts because they get the draw. They find such good forechecking immediately. They shoot out, they force a turnover, and that's how it starts. And that just in itself is beautiful and really good hockey, and probably the thing that makes Lindy the happiest in the whole sequence. But they go, they forecheck, they get it back, they give it away again. Ostlund goes and forechecks again, and then he gets it up to the D, and Dahlin and Power start to dance. And they're spinning around the zone, and Dahlin's dragging it right over to Power, and then Power's reloading low, and he's circling up, and then Dahlin finds Power in the slot for a great one-timer, and there's all of this movement and all these great passes, and none of it quite converts, and finally, Power's just, he's again, wheeling up the wall, spins around, and he throws it at the net, and you get a dirty goal. And that doesn't happen without all the work prior to that on that shift.
0: Mm-hmm.
1: And that is what this team can do. And that is, to me, when they're at their best, is when they are skating like that, they're flying around the ice, they're playing hard, and they're playing physical. None of these guys are big, heavy dudes. This is a line of all guys of below 6 feet with Ostlund, Quinn, and Benson, and yet they're so tenacious. They force the Wild into two or even three turnovers on one shift in the Ozone. That, and then they get up to the D, and then they cycle around, and they buzz, and they make the defensive coverage break, and they get so confused, and finally it's just too much, and one finally bounces its way in. And that to me is the epitome of what made them special last year. And seeing it at this point in the game was so awesome.
0: All right, I've got two things written down to bring up. I'm trying to decide which one is the natural thing to say after what you just talked about. One is, all right, no, comeback win. So the Sabres are 2-1. We like that. They've won two home games. We like that. Both of the games have been comeback wins. We like that mostly.
1: Yeah.
0: We like what it shows about their mentality. Like, we're not done. We're not out of this. We're going to be fine. But also, comeback wins only happen with slow starts. Let's use microcosm here compared to all of last season. Slow start. Comeback win over the course of the season. We're going to not play till December 10th. Then we'll crank it up. And then we'll win the division. And then we'll win a playoff round and get ourselves back to relevance. Generally speaking, would you treat two comeback wins for your first two victories as a positive or a negative because of how the slow starts have been?
1: That's a great question.
0: I know.
1: I would definitely say positive because the defensive issues that you displayed in the first of those two comeback wins disappeared in the second. They were much better in the D zone against Minnesota last night. I thought they were really tight. They played hard. And that improvement is encouraging.
0: And that's five-man unit. We're not just talking about blue liners here.
1: 100%. Yeah. That is everybody. Like, there was good stuff from forwards, from D, from Ellis even, is included in this. And so that's encouraging. And the reality is that this league, you're going to have – that's going to happen to you. And you're going to get down in games, and you're going to have to win some games where you're down. And you're going to need to find a way to play from in front. But I think that their ability to create 5-on-5 chances, they lead the league in expected goals for since the season began at 5-on-5, which is a really encouraging sign. And so that tells me that they won't always be playing from behind because they're generating offense. And if they continue to improve that defense the way it did against Minnesota, then you're going to be playing from in front in a lot of games. And I think that they displayed last season a real proficiency in locking it down in a third period. That was one of the big turnarounds, I thought, last season for them, was they could get into a third and just completely shut it down, dominate it. And that, to me, is something that they won't likely lose year over year, because that is because they've got the defensemen they have and because they played committed to the system the way they have, and they did that last night. So that, I would say, positive.
0: Flip side, you're talking about playing from in front. They have played from in front, I guess, at the tail end of the Blackhawks game.
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1: This long,
2: yep.
1: After Samuelson's goal, the first goal of the season.
2: So, and then they, you know, gave that lead up.
1: Yeah. Oh, so Samuelson himself kind of gave that lead up by kind of getting lost in the defensive zone and taking a penalty, and that power play almost immediately makes it 1-1 because in that moment I was like, all right, one for Samuelson and one against Samuelson. It's kind of the way that it worked. But yeah, we haven't seen this team play with a lead. It just hasn't happened yet. Yet still they sit at 2-1, so I'll take that as a positive. My other thing that I wanted to bring up is the still over power play. It was a problem last year. It was a problem in the playoffs. We're three games in. They haven't scored. Most notoriously, that 5-on-3 when Krebs got his face beat in the first game. I thought the power play last night with about 4 minutes left was it. I thought that, you tell me, I think aside from not scoring, there was nothing for me to dislike about that power play. That looked like, okay, these are their real guys. Like, it doesn't make any sense that you put that collection of talent on the ice and they would be better if there were five guys on the other team than four. The Sabres get to select whatever five dudes they want to put out there with the sole mentality of we need to score a goal. And then the opponent gets to only pick four. And I don't know how it doesn't work when it looks as good as it did in the final few minutes there, the last opportunity. It really felt like, oh, they're going to get one here. The power play is going to be no longer over, and it's going to win a game for them. They're going to score here. They're going to get an empty netter. This is awesome. And they didn't put one home, but would you agree that, I mean, that's what I need the power play to look like. I know it didn't score, but for all the complaints about everything else that's happened in the first three games with that, you know, 5-on-4 situation or even 5-on-3, I thought that looked perfect. They just didn't score.
2: Absolutely. I mean, Tage got robbed blind by Wallstedt on a one-timer.
1: Yeah.
2: I mean, that save was, it might be the save of the year.
1: Going left to right.
2: Three. Yeah. And it was absurd. So, like, they generated what, I mean, that is, as I said earlier about a chance, the second Ellis goal, that's as great A as it gets. This is even more great A. Like, that is, goalie's sliding, he's out of it, all he's got is a glove, and you got Tage Thompson hammering a one-timer from the slot.
1: Yeah.
2: And he got it.
1: That's what you're trying to set up.
2: Exactly.
1: And sometimes it doesn't work.
2: Sometimes the goalie will get you.
1: But
2: they did everything right on that.
1: Bottle that, and I know you're not going to have the same five-man unit out there at all times, but that is the model. If I'm trying to solve this thing, as the Sabres have been for the better part of a year, that's the film I show to say this is what we're trying to do.
2: Absolutely.
1: Timeout. We'll be right back. It's Middays with Brad, Tim, and Owen, driven by Northtown Automotive on WGR.
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20: What's it mean when it says no name on the screen? The guy wouldn't tell you his name. He's
19: refused.
20: Refusing to
19: just
20: reveal
19: gave
20: his
19: me
20: identity.
19: No name.
20: Well, why? You could pick it up and ask him again.
19: No.
20: What do you mean
19: we'll
20: no?
19: We'll do it.
20: You're going to just no name? We're going to take a call from no name?
19: I went through my sheet process. 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
21: You got a worksheet in there?
19: Yeah, I got the sheet on what to ask right as I pick up the phone.
21: Is it,
19: you know,
21: is it laminated? 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
20: I'm being told it's a foreign caller and it's pronounced Noname.
21: Ah.
20: Noname.
21: Interesting.
20: 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What's up?
22: Hey, what's happening with you guys?
20: Nothing. Noname, you have a name?
22: Noname? Yeah, I have no name.
20: Okay.
22: Honestly.
20: All right. Fair.
22: Anyway, I was just
0: I'm pretty happy about the Sabres prospects and how they signed contracts, all this stuff. But, I mean, we're talking about goaltending, et cetera, blah, blah, blah. But, I mean, in regards to who to get rid of, or, you know, you got your Benson, Oslin, Les, Krebs, and McLeod or whatever. If you guys were to, you know, we're talking our top six, if you wanted to fit it all in, throwing Kulik there, I mean, what would you guys try to get rid of for goaltending, even a first rounder in there? I mean, I'll hang up and have you, you know,
19: yeah,
0: listen to what you have to say, but we got, you know, there's always somebody. I'm like, no way on Helenius or Oslin.
20: Yeah.
0: You
19: know? Yes.
0: So
21: that's definitely.
0: You know what I mean?
20: And it's tough to work Quinn into that, leave him out of that no-touch list now that he's, you know, he scored 20 last year. He's got two and could be like four or five and already this year, and he looks great.
0: Yeah, so, he's had many opportunities.
20: Yeah.
0: You know, he had, what, two posts?
20: Yeah.
0: You know, like, on a backhand move to the inside. I mean, that's like, he's moving, and he's good. I mean, I would have definitely had him on the outside a year or two ago, you know what I mean?
20: Yeah, I might have had him on the outside a week ago, but when I see the development now, I mean, he's in contention for Sabres' best forward through the first three games, so I can't do that. I'm not saying I'm not willing to part with one of them, but it's so crazy to think about, all right, you love these new guys, you're not quite sure who's the best of the group and how they work together and all that, and then it's for a goaltender, if we're in the Hellebuck conversation, it's for a goaltender who's production wasn't great last year, has a great history. It feels like you're a better team if you got him, but at $8 million for the year, and you got to give up, you got to find somebody on this list that makes sense, that you consider expendable. It's a tough spot to be in, which is probably why the Sabres are sitting where they are with the three goaltender monster continuing into the 26-27 season.
21: Yeah, exactly. I think, it's a tough, especially now when you feel like those guys are pretty much all playing well, it's difficult to single one out.
20: Yeah. So no answers. Sorry. We don't have an answer. Sabres don't have an answer. Yarmo doesn't have an answer.
21: McLeod is the answer.
20: Well, sure. But that's not what we're like. Of course.
21: Yeah, of course. Right.
20: Of course that would be fine.
21: McLeod. Yeah.
1: Even though he was pretty good.
20: Right. No knock on McLeod either. Timeout. We'll be right back. It's WGR.
6: I'm Jenna Fisher.
23: And I'm Angela Kinsey. And we're the Office Ladies. 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
32: It's

0: is Paul again? Oh no, we can't find him yet. We'll get him soon. Paul Hamilton will join us. It'll be fine. It's Middays with Brad, Tim, and Owen, driven by Northtown Automotive here on WGR, brought to you in part by Tim Hortons, which is the official coffee of the morning show and WGR tailgate and kind of the whole station. There's a special line, I should say, right now, and it is, start your day strong with Tim Hortons and the Bills.
1: All right.
0: We've been talking mostly about the Sabres. You got it?
1: We have.
0: Midweek, is there a midweek Bills thought on your mind as we await Paul Hamilton's appearance?
1: Yeah,
0: what are you thinking about on a Wednesday before a Monday night game?
1: The one thing that I keep coming back to in my head is the winner of Bills-Rams will need to score 40 points. Whether it's the Bills or the Rams, I think if the Bills lose, the Rams could easily put up 40. And I think that either way, they're going to put up 40, so the Bills will have to score 40.
0: Is this going to be one of those crazy, just like 14-12 games? Just because it feels so obvious that Adams and Nacua are going to run wild over the secondary as is presently constructed and as we've seen for the first month of the season where it's scaring us. And now this is defending MVP, future Hall of Famer, Super Bowl champion, throwing to two just massive stud receivers. Mm-hmm. It's so scary that it seems like the opposite will happen. It's just one of those.
1: It definitely feels that way. It's been really... It feels like it's shaping up to be a mega clash of superpowers, and I think that we did there was a game earlier that we said this about. What was it? Chargers, where you were talking about, like, everybody thinks they're going to go the conventional wisdom, and like, this is the kind of game where it doesn't go that way.
0: Yeah,
1: and that's exactly what happened.
0: Right, and then the next week, everyone was ramped up to Bills are going to blow out the Pats, and that was wrong. So it's I don't know. We'll see. 803-0550 is our number as we connect with the fans at times. But right now we're just trying to connect with our good friend Paul Hamilton.
1: I think I've gotten to the bottom of the issue. I think that they moved practice to 12 p.m., so he's probably in the locker room right now.
0: That's my guess. So let's unplay his song.
1: We'll back in time, rewind sounds. And now we're back.
0: All right. We'll get to Paul. He'll call us.
1: At some point, we'll talk.
0: At some point, he'll check in. But tell me, you learned a little bit about Paul's process. You told me he set an alarm to be on this show, which is fine. I said, I'm going on the BEN show, the morning show, Tuesday, because the Bills play Monday night. They typically have Sal on after the game. Sal will be in transit from the West Coast or wherever. He's probably staying out there too, right?
1: I would think so.
0: Whatever. He's just not available after a night game there. 7 o'clock in the morning is 4 o'clock in the morning. Like, we're just not doing that with Sal. So I'm going on there, but my move was set an alarm that says WBEN for 7:45 on Tuesday. So I get it, but Paul sets an alarm for 10.
1: I watched him do it. It was a 12:57.
0: Right.
1: Was his alarm for our 1 o'clock appearance. So I respect it. I love that.
0: I'd respect it more if he was connected. I get the
2: sure.
0: Plan.
2: Are we sure he set it for PM?
0: No, I've done that.
2: He could have a weird awakening at 12:57.
1: That's a great point. Well, that would have been last night. No?
2: No, if he's making it...
1: No, we're...
0: This is PM.
2: This is confusing
1: now.
0: We're in PM.
1: We're in PM. So he would have had it would have gone off.
0: If
1: in the
0: he
1: middle
0: set it
1: of
0: for
2: so
0: AM,
2: do you think it went off and he didn't set it back up?
0: Maybe. I think it went off and he connected and is mad at us for not being there
1: at 1 a.m.
0: At 1 a.m.
1: That's probably my,
0: from what I know of Paul.
1: That's probably right.
0: It's a non-zero chance of that having happened. And he's like, well, screw those guys. I'm mad at them. They said they'd be there at 1. And
1: what the heck?
0: They're
1: not there.
0: They're not
1: so mad.
0: All right.
1: Well, that's okay. We can talk about the hockey game more, or talk about football if we want.
0: Where you would like to go. Okay.
1: I want to get into the. We briefly discussed Darlene and Power as a pair in ozone draws and stuff, and I've seen a lot of clamoring this morning for sort of what why don't we do that all the time? And I think that I understand why people would think that. But the theory to me is that I think that Darlene with Samuelson is great on its own.
0: Sure.
1: And two
0: different type of players, too. Exactly.
1: Too much of Darlene Power might get ugly in your own end at some point. I think they're both now really complete 200-foot players, but they're both offensive-first guys. And so two of those guys can be a little wonky, but you never, you know, you never really know.
0: More than that, though, I'm thinking about taking the two guys that were number one overall draft picks on defense and separating them so that most of the time I have a number one overall draft pick on my defense. It's not about the problems when they're together. It's about the holes you're creating by not having one do 23 minutes and the other do 22 minutes and they're separate from each other. We just covered 45 minutes just covered 45 minutes of 60 with a number one overall pick on D who has offensive skill. I mean, that's why they're separated, right?
1: If you're 100%.
0: You're going to old school, like NHL 94 line changes off. You're putting the two of them together. As much as I love Samuelson, I'm putting Dahlin and Power out there, and I'm going to beat you in the same way that I used to use Peter Svoboda all the time. So that's what we're doing. But I think it's more about just covering, you know, consistent coverage over the course of, say, 45 of 60 minutes.
1: Yeah, absolutely. I think that's the point I was going to make is, okay, there's 30, you could get 30 great minutes out of that one pair or 45 really amazing ones out of splitting them and putting them with also pretty good defensemen, which is what they've got.
0: Oh, so sure.
1: It's much more efficient to me to find your way to splitting them up and maybe not getting the same high octane stuff and knowing it's going to be fine. They're going to do it.
0: We'll do this a whole lot more tomorrow when it's game day, but can you give me a general overview of the matchup with the Stars? I mean, obviously Sabres, Minnesota, that was the, I would say, toughest test of the three so far, and they come out with the win. Tomorrow against Dallas, what sort of, what feelings do you have going into that? I know we've already discussed who should start in net, and while Ellis was good last night, you don't feel that it's such an obvious move that he's got to stay in there. And I agree. I think he was good, and we're coming back to you, kid, but we're going back to UPL to maintain all this stuff. But what sort of difficulties are presented by Dallas tomorrow night? I know we'll do more of it tomorrow, but
1: yeah,
0: let's do it right now while we're here.
1: Sure. I think that they are very, very talented. They've got a really, really talented goalie. Their goaltender is special, Jake Oettinger. He's awesome. They are struggling right now to score 5-on-5 to start this season, which I don't think will stay for them, but I think that that's a concern, and they've got to sort of work their way out of that, and you'd like to not be the get-right game that the Bills were for the Patriots.
0: Right.
1: So
0: May in particular.
1: That's big. Miro Heiskanen is really impressive. He's their number one defenseman, and he's Dahlin-ish. Like, he can do some really special stuff with the puck on his stick, and he's a great 200-foot player. So that's a guy that I always like to keep my eye on with them. And then they've got a really interesting built roster. Like, they've got a lot of young guys that are really talented, but they've also got some veterans that are great. Like, Jamie Benn and Tyler Seguin are still there and still, you know, they do some stuff. Ben's 37. So, like, he's old.
0: I would have guessed 57.
1: I know.
0: I feel like Jamie Benn's been there
1: around
0: forever.
1: Long time.
0: I feel like he was a captain 40 years ago.
1: Yeah, it feels like that. I think that, yeah, it's crazy that he's still around. But he's there. Seguin, it's kind of amazing he's still
0: Seguin
1: playing.
0: Too. Is he older? Is he even older than Ben?
1: No, he's 34.
0: Okay.
1: Let me make sure. Yeah, 34.
0: I mean, he was a thing in Boston and then kind of wasn't, and then was a thing again in Dallas. So,
1: right.
0: And still remains.
1: Absolutely. He's making $9.8 million a year, so he's definitely still a thing. But he's had some bad injuries the past couple of years, so it's impressive that he's even playing. Roope Hintz and Wyatt Johnston are their two top-line centers, and those guys both can really play. So this is a deep, good team that defends hard and has got really good goaltending. Like, this is one of, to me, the best, most well-built teams in the league.
0: While we are not connecting with Paul Hamilton, would you like to connect with some fans, Owen?
1: I would love to connect with some fans.
0: How about that? At 803-0550, we connect with the fans, courtesy of Northtown Kia. Let's try Mark. Hey, Mark, you're on WGR. Hi.
3: Hi. How are you guys doing today?
0: Great.
3: Yeah, I'd like to see Krebs stick with Thompson. And then one more thing, I kind of want to see McLeod up in the lineup more. I know two people have been complaining about him, but I think he's a good player, and I hope at some point he just gets off the fourth line.
1: Mark, let me ask you a question. Do you have any concern about Ryan McLeod's inability to shoot hockey pucks?
3: I do, but I don't think he's that kind of player.
1: That's I certainly agree with that. He's definitely not that kind of player.
0: So you're not saying inability. You're saying unwillingness, right?
1: Sure,
0: unwillingness to shoot.
1: The level of unwillingness would make me think that there's an inability involved somehow, which I know is not true because I've seen him shoot pucks and score.
0: Right.
1: But he refuses to ever do it. So Mark, I thought McLeod last night was much better than he was in the first two games.
3: Yeah. I like McLeod a lot more than Norris, I guess. I'd rather see him up in the lineup more than Norris, because Norris, I don't know. He's been shaky these first three games.
1: I definitely agree with that.
0: What am I supposed to think about Norris?
1: You're supposed to think that he's supposed to be better than he's been.
0: I mean, he showed up last year,
1: yeah.
0: Start of the season, and I'm hearing from people who know the game, like, this is their new best forward. And then he got hurt almost immediately, and, you know, there are moments, but aside from his salary, I wouldn't look at him and assume he's one of their top players very often. Like, once in a while, there's a little something there, but I mean, the lack of consistent production from him, I'm not even knocking him. It's just, he's almost one of those guys, every time I hear his name, I was like, oh, yeah? Right. And the salary doesn't match with being an oh yeah type of guy. So what am I supposed to think about him? I'm not here to blast him.
1: No,
0: I just,
1: sure.
0: It seems like he's making more money than the amount of attention that he draws from my eyeballs when I watch the team.
1: It I think a lot of the sort of my residual frustration is the health thing, because that's always been the story with him. He got traded here. It was before last season, but it was at the trade deadline, and he never played because he was hurt.
0: Right.
1: So it's, you know, totally valid.
0: Then he came back. It was awesome for 5 minutes, and he was hurt.
1: Exactly. Yeah. And then that happened again last year, and like, he scored 34 points in 44 games last year. Like, that's not a bad
0: rate
1: at all. Like, that's a pretty good pace to be on. Like, that's a, you know, 60, 70 point pace. That's a good player for you. But the thing is that he's capable of more, and because he's scored 35 goals in the league before in his career. He's scored 30. And so he's a guy that you are wanting to be controlling of the game. And I don't think you've seen much of that yet. He's very effective. He's good in his own end, and he transports the puck very well. But there's been a lot of perimeter, sort of not a lot of jam, and I'm just not getting the sort of top end skill and playmaking and production that you want from that guy, because he makes, you know, he's on a big contract, and you'd hope that he's able to do more than he's done for them, and especially he's able to stay healthier than he's been for them. I mean he's their highest paid forward. He makes $7.9 million a year.
0: Yeah, I think that's the part that bugs me. Whenever that comes up, again, it's an oh yeah. Oh yeah, that's right. And it's just, again, no knock. I just,
1: yeah. The thing about that with this team, though, for me, is that they have got so many deals that are of such great value that you can be afforded Josh Norris at $7.9 million being worth, like, playing like a guy that's probably worth five. You can afford that because
0: you got $8 million guys making five.
1: Exactly.
0: Yeah.
1: Or you've got I don't know, $13 million guy making seven in Tage Thompson. And you've got Rasmus Dahlin, who makes 11, which is a lot of money. But if he was a free agent, if he was due this year, he'd be making 17.
0: Yeah, I was going to say 15, but sure, 17 maybe. Yeah.
1: Right. And Power, also probably 13, and he's making 8. So you've got these deals that are really, really good.
0: Yeah, you've got those two, Power and Dahlin, at the price of one of them if they were to come up now. So that's
1: exactly,
0: that's all right.
1: Yeah.
0: It's also how you lose Tuck, because you're locked into these contracts that make sense. And when somebody's like, hey, I'd like one that doesn't, sorry.
1: It doesn't jive.
0: Yeah, makes sense.
1: Don't put yourself, yeah, that was the, the reason I was okay, I did not like, but I was okay with them letting Tuck go, was you are in a position now with this team where you can make a play next summer if, like, Connor McDavid's on the market. Like, that's your cap situation right now, is that you are in position to go after the big fish. Like, anything you want, you can fit somehow. And the Tuck deal would have taken a lot of that flexibility away for a long time for an older player. So I understood the ethos behind, we're going to let this go. We think we can be internally just replace it and we can be fine. And I think that through three games, it's going okay. Like, the young kids are producing. And aside from Hellenius, like, all Oslin and Kulik both have been great. Kulik, I can't believe how quickly he's just – he was playing first-line center last night by the end of the game. Yeah. He started on the fourth line.
0: He was playing in overtime.
1: Yeah. He made the play to find power in overtime. Yeah. It was wonderful.
0: He is trusted, and that was obvious in the game I attended. Watching, yeah. Like, that is more cool. And he scored the winning goal as well, so that helps.
1: Yep.
0: But, yeah, he's trusted – far more than his experience would dictate. And he's got a little bit, but taking a year off it's a lot. And
1: he seems to be,
0: because even when it was announced, like, hey, everything's okay, thumbs up, I am cleared, I still didn't think that necessarily meant I'm cleared to act just like everybody else and I'll be at camp for the start. And when the season starts, I'll just be there. I assume there might be some sort of a ramp up period, maybe a rehab stint in Rochester or something along those lines. No, none of it. He's just a part of the team and scores the game winning goal in your first win of the season in the home opener. So yeah, he's been impressive.
1: He's been great. He's been really great. I'm very curious now because, as I mentioned, and we'll ask Paul. I connected with Paul here. We're going to get him at 1:30 here. So
0: okay.
1: We'll get him after this break.
0: All right.
1: Coming up in about 10 minutes. But the one thing that I'm very curious about is now where does this leave them moving forward after they found success with Kulik back up with Thompson? Because that worked. It really worked. And I don't know that you want to take Doan off that line forever, but he's not been very good. And Lindy, you know, sort of hinted at, or he didn't hint at, he's got a lower body thing that's kind of nagging him. Post game, Lindy revealed that. He said, Doan will tell you it doesn't bother him. I think it's bothering him. So, you know, there's that there for Doan, but Doan's been very quiet for me. That whole line, really, until Lindy threw it in the blender and put Krebs with Ack with Thompson, I think it was like Thompson was having a bad game. He was not playing well. And then, you know, the magic returns of the Krebs and Thompson duo, mm-hmm. and he scores, and, you know, it's all set in motion, and he erases what was a pretty ugly night to me. I mean, he got undressed by Quinn Hughes and then gave up on the play and let the guy score. And, like, that was ugly.
0: So, all right, if there is some sort of injury to Doan and that's slowing him down a little bit, even if he won't talk about it, I get that. That's cool. I like that Lindy Ruff will say something like that. That's that, you know, giving him a little bit of a pass, even if he won't admit it. But Doan, to me, is not just a young player on the roster. He's one of the first names that comes up when you're talking about Tuck not being here anymore. How are you going to make up for that? And I also watched this offseason as it seemed every sort of, whether it's a charity event or a signing event, that there was an NHLPA thing that I went to at the card store, where a bunch of dudes were in town. It was right before the draft. They had a thing the night before. It was awesome. And like both Stroms were there and Binnington was there. And I'm trying to remember who else. But Josh Doan was there in a capacity that made me think, oh, this guy is kind of out in the community representing the team now. And, you know, they don't really have room for a captain in this moment, but doing kind of captain-y things, mm-hmm. or alternate captain-y things, and he's got the pedigree with his dad, and his dad's the playoff game, and Tim's right. Tim's talking to him about the day that the anthem thing went down, and look, Shane Doan's hanging out at Sabres games. Like, this is awesome.
1: Yeah, I see Shane all the time.
0: Right, well-known leader, and we believe in that dude, and his kid has been great, but he's got to be a more productive player. It's three games. Who cares? And he might be hurt. To leap into that role, right? Like, you can't just be sort of a, you know, grinding out an existence as a Buffalo Sabre while also elevating yourself to, I won't say captain because that's not coming off of number 26.
1: Leader,
0: but,
1: like a,
0: yeah, it's
1: a,
0: one of the guys. One of the four or five guys.
1: Yeah, exactly.
0: I think they want him there, I think he wants to be there. But totally. I think the play has to be commensurate with the added, I don't even say responsibility, but added visibility of a guy being almost one of the spokesmen for the team.
1: A face of the team, yeah. Sort of a guy. Yeah. Like, if there's a graphic with three players on it, it's going to be Darlene, Tage, and Doan or Darlene Tage and who. Like, I think that was that. It feels to me like he is the easiest direct Tuck replacement guy. In terms of, like, he's kind of bigger, he's a little heavier, he's not as big and heavy as Tuck, but he's got it, and he's defensively responsible, and Lindy's talked about him killing penalties in the past, and I'm curious, we asked Paul about that yesterday, and I bet we do see that at some point, and he sort of plays that forecheck, he's going to play that role for Tage on his wing, if that's what he's going to do. He's going to be the Zach Hyman of that line, which is what Alex Tuck was last year for them. He was, I'm going to go do hard work in the corners, and I'm going to battle, and I'm also going to finish, and I'm going to be net front, and I'm going to be hard to play against. That was Tuck last year, and that's what I think they want Doan to be. Yeah. And so that I'm very interested. I have faith that he'll be fine because he plays a game that, to me, isn't going to leave him. Like he plays good net front hard hockey. And I think early on here, Paul mentioned this yesterday too, like he's just maybe gotten a little caught up in being on that line with Norris and Thompson, trying to be a little cute, trying to be a little fancy, and that's just not him.
0: Well, if you're playing with Thompson and Thompson's not scoring, it's kind of your fault, right? I mean, that, sure. I'm not saying it really is, but
1: no, but it feels like
0: it
1: that.
0: Would feel the weight of that, like, oh, you're putting me with the dude that scores 40 all the time?
1: Let me make sure
0: he gets one tonight. So there's a little bit of that, I think, at work. But, you know, we'll take it. So, homestand continues. Dallas, we mentioned. They're home against Utah. They're home against Florida. That's a real solid group of teams that are going to test you. But for a team that was better on the road, certainly in the playoffs and also to a certain extent during the regular season, so far so good. If you are a season ticket holder, you've witnessed two wins and no losses. And that does a lot to rally a fan base in October. You did that back in May and June to get this group ready. They probably didn't play into June. But back, did sure. they? I'm trying to remember.
1: No, I think May.
0: May, just May. You did that. You set the stage for it. But to just sort of follow up on it and validate it and do it in front of the home crowd that's there to, you know, drink out of a beer saber and cheer on the home team. I think they've done a lot there to carry that over. And look, I don't expect five wins in a five-game homestand, but they've already put themselves in a spot where it's not a disaster. I mean, even if they were to lose the next three, you didn't just kind of fall out of bed and lose five games at home to start the season, which is the kind of thing that was happening early last year. They've already established it. They've got some tough opponents, but they can get out of this first couple of weeks really quickly out of the gate and doing so in front of the home crowd. And I would imagine winning at home leads to winning at home, which leads to winning at home. Coming back in both games at home leads to the crowd not quitting on you when you're down by two, The fans recognizing it, and then the team recognizing that the fans recognize it, and just all of it, the vibe
1: it
0: of
1: builds.
0: It builds. And to just don't let that collapse.
1: No.
0: The next three here, and then we'll look forward to the next homestand that really kicks off, you know, not for a while here, not till
1: early
0: November.
1: It's a weird schedule they've got. Like we said, that was their second game of this five-game homestand. Then they're on the road for three, two of which in Montreal. They go Montreal, Toronto, Montreal, yeah. Which is a strange
0: thing. On the road for three and for 7 of 8.
1: Right, exactly. And it's a long they got a slog ahead of them a little bit here. So they got to get through that. But I think that the momentum was big early. I think it would have been very easy for Sabre fans to quickly get to, we didn't get an offseason move,
0: right.
1: Now we suck.
0: Same old, here we are again.
1: And what are we going to do? And these two games to me went a long way to like getting people like, no, they're good. They're good. It's fine.
0: Minimally, they're here to fight despite the fact that it's October. And I don't mean fight physically. I mean just fight for points. Fight to get to OT, fight to come back, don't quit when you're down two. All of it has been super positive, while not dominant in any way, and there are still a bunch of things to think about, and the power play hasn't scored yet. It feels pretty good. Feels great. Yeah. Take a timeout. Paul Hamilton will join us as he has been checking out Sabres practice, so I think we'll probably talk hockey with him. Plus, he's our Sabres reporter, so that would make sense. He knows the game. We'll be right back. It's Middays with Brad, Tim, and Owen, driven by Northtown Automotive on WGR.
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8: It's Paul Hamilton.
9: Where is Paul again? He's here. We thought 1 o'clock, but we screwed up. And Paul is joining us. Here comes Paul Hamilton. It's
10: you almost stuck the landing there.
9: That's fine. I faded with it.
10: Yeah.
9: Hi, Paul.
11: You would think that Owen would know he's dealing with an old person, you know. And I mean, he's got one sitting at home now. I realize I'm 10 years younger than he is, but you know, you would think that, you know, he would understand that he's dealing with an old person here. So, you know.
9: Wait, who are you 10 years younger than?
10: My father.
11: His father.
9: Oh, right. Yes. Yeah, like me. You and I are the same then, Paul.
11: Yeah. Yeah, we are.
9: Okay.
10: Paul, you know, I did think this morning, like, should I text Paul to make sure that that I'm going to get him? Yeah. Yes. But then I thought back because I was sitting there, and I'm sitting next to you in the press box, and I turned, I'm like, are we all good? You want to do 1 o'clock again tomorrow? Is that good with you? And you're like, yeah, great. That sounds awesome. And then you showed me your phone where you set an alarm before you go on. Did that alarm go off?
11: Well, today I saw it was on, and I thought I left it on from yesterday.
10: Oh, man, Paul. Disappointing.
11: So I go, well, I better turn this off before it goes off when Lindy's talking.
10: Right.

0: That's what
1: which
0: I
1: you
0: really
1: guys would have enjoyed.
0: That's
1: you
0: what
1: guys
0: I really
1: would have
0: needed,
1: enjoyed that with Lindy looking at me and saying something with the alarm going off.
0: Yeah, but, you should. You would have just blamed it on me then, Paul. No. In your defense, I had a conversation earlier this morning with Tim Graham where it didn't turn into an argument, but he was positive it was Tuesday, and I was positive it was Thursday. And you know that's why we work together. If you just average it out, we got it right. But yeah, I mean, I get it, man. There's no problem here. We're good.
1: Yeah. Luckily, you didn't have anybody at 1:30, so because at 1 o'clock I was just getting out of the locker room, and Lindy was talking. By the time you guys realized I was there, and saying, I can do it after Lindy.
0: Some would contend we still don't have anyone at 1:30. I'm just kidding, Paul. How was the game last night? Did you have fun?
1: Well, it was nice to see a much better defensive effort. I mean, they put a lot of work into it. And they know they can do it. That's what we were talking about yesterday, that it's not like what are we going to do? They did it for how long last year, from the beginning of December on, played great defensive hockey. And so they knew darn well they could do it, but they had to tighten it up and play much better. There was no way, if they played like they did against Chicago, that they would have won that game against Minnesota. You know, they had to be at their best, and they were at their best to beat Minnesota. And came back against that team and that goaltender. That's one of the better goaltenders in the National Hockey League, from a 2-0 deficit into third period. And it just shows you the type of team the Buffalo Sabres are. I mean, you know, last year wasn't a fluke, because, you know, they won in Minnesota last year with behind Ellis, and they beat Minnesota here. Again, that's a very good team after you fall behind. Now, I think we all know that's not going to be the formula to win hockey games. You can't be getting down by two goals every game and expect to be winning hockey games. But they've done it two games in a row against a bad team and a good team. And, you know, but it was the defensive effort, I think, that won the game for them. Because when they're playing well defensively, it turns defense into offense. Because, they defend. They get the puck out. They're not out of position, so they get the puck. It gets out quickly. They're going into the offensive zone, and it takes the heat off your goaltender, too. He's not facing golden opportunities. You know, the one golden opportunity he did face wound up in the net, and I looked at Owen. I said, I'm not going to say he'd want that back, but I could say you might want a big save there. And that might be the only thing I would say about Ellison. Everything else I thought was great. He made two great saves on Boldy in overtime. I mean, that's what, their second best goal scorer. And the one that I really thought helped them win the game was one that maybe people would notice. Maybe they did. Kaprizov was in the left circle in the third period in a 2-1 hockey game. And it's that guy in the circle by himself. He gets the puck and he lets it rip, and Ellis makes a big save there. And that's what I talk about when I always talk about goaltenders. You know, you got to get a big save out of them at times. I mean, it's not going to be perfect. They got to bail you out at times. And that, to me, was, if that becomes 3-1, I think we're having a whole different conversation right now.
0: I remember that play because yesterday when we had you on, you almost laughed, like, might we want to be concerned with Kaprizov tonight? And so I watched him like a hawk all night. And I think, you know, that's the advantage of talking to you before and after a game, is like, you gave me the thing. Like, how's this going to work? Well, don't let that guy kill you. And that's why that moment stands out. So, Ellis, I heard you later in the day. I don't remember if it was who you were on with. It might have been the pregame show. It might have been Show Up in the Bulldog. Doesn't matter. I heard you say, you know, what is the same thing you said to us, which is, look, you're 26 years old. It's your second year in the league. You want to grab this thing? It's more available than most goaltending jobs are. Go out there. You can't let in three. You can't let in four. It's like none, one, maybe two. It was two. Did he earn another start right away, or did he just earn the next start when it's time, which maybe is Saturday?
1: Well, Lindy Ruff doesn't consult me, but if
0: maybe
1: I were Lindy
0: should.
1: Ruff, I know. If I were Lindy Ruff, yes, I think he, you know, it'll be Luukkonen tomorrow, but judging by what we saw in practice, and I think get into your rotation. I mean, you haven't been in it yet, but get into it. Luukkonen in this game, Ellis the next game, and then Lyon, who knows? He was in practice today. He looks like he's very, very close, but yes, I do think Ellis did do the job necessary to say, what do we got here, guys? I mean, that was a very good game against a very good team. He was able to hold down the fort. As I said, made two great saves on Boldy in the overtime. But Boldy had seven shots, by the way, and Minnesota didn't have all that many shots, so he had most of them. So they did a good job on Kaprizov. He did get that good opportunity, and he did lapse on one power play through them. But again, they weren't able to. They blocked some shots that looked like they could have been dangerous because they were screened. So they did a good job on the penalty kill blocking those shots. And the one power play goal, Minnesota did score it. Samuelson got a stick on it, but unfortunately his stick acted like a ramp, and the puck went straight up and very well. And I thought by far that was the best power play I'd seen in the three games, the last one they had.
2: Yeah, I thought that last power play was definitely their best work. The save on Thompson from Wahlstedt was ridiculous, or else they would have got off the schneid. So,
1: and yeah, you know, you got a goal scorer like Thompson. He wins the first battle when Krebs finds him and he rips it past Wahlstedt, and then it's basically the same play. And Thompson got it all. It didn't sound like he fanned or anything like that. He ripped it, and what a glove save by Wahlstedt. It was almost a treat to watch to see a great save like that. And you got a great goal scorer against a great goaltender, and the score was 1-1.
2: Yep, it was great to see. It's always fun to see a 10-beller like that.
0: I'll ask you, Paul, but also Owen, feel free to jump in. What was right about that power play compared to what we've seen thus far through three games?
1: Very quick puck movement, I thought. You know, they skated well. They were able to get into the zone and, put the puck in the places where they can get there, win the battles, get set up. They had movement. They had rotation. Everybody wasn't standing still. You stand still, it's easy for a box to defend you. I mean, very easy. But if you get moving and get rotating and Minnesota does a good job of blocking shots. And, you know, Buffalo tried to get a couple of point shots off there, and they couldn't. Minnesota was just getting a few pieces of them at times. But they got that wide-open look for Thompson. They had some other looks that maybe they passed up, but they generated the looks where I don't even know if they were generating them before. And so that's what I saw.
2: Yeah, I'm totally with you, Paul. I think that the quick puck movement is the thing. Like, as a penalty kill, most teams now are going to pressure the puck handler, at least to some degree. And if you can get a team to chase you, move it, chase that guy, and then get it across, that's how you open up the space that we saw them create in that last power play. So I thought that was definitely really encouraging. I think that's the thing they struggled with early, was breaking pressure and finding their way out of scenarios where the penalty kill had them and were pressuring them. So that was great to see. How about Kulik? Once again, I mean, the play in overtime, he's playing with Thompson by the end of the game. I think it's really impressive that he's worked his way all the way up the lineup already. I don't know where he was at in practice today, if you saw anything of that nature, but I think it's a great story to see him making plays the way he is right now.
1: Well, he was with Thompson and Krebs, like he finished up with yesterday, and he's just a more confident human being. See the Sabres on social media, they'll ask players questions as they're coming off the ice at practice, funny questions about each other or whatever. And I just saw him walk by the camera, and they didn't have to coax him. He just walked by and immediately said Benny or whatever it was, and with a smile on his face. And so I see him in the room, he's much more confident. He's not like sitting in his locker, speaking when spoken to and that kind of thing. You can just tell he's more confident around the room, more confident on the ice. That was a confident play made in overtime. I mean, Thompson's along the wall with the puck. Kulik makes himself available in the corner, and he knows. I mean, that's the offensive player he is. He knows where power is before he even gets the puck. He knows where he's going with that even before he gets the puck. So, and it puts a perfect pass on Power's stick, and Power does the rest. So, it was a very good for some reason, I have no place to talk to you guys here today.
2: You're fine.
1: The media room was – I can't do it in there because they're writing. The room across the hall where I talked to Brian
2: shop?
1: At the games. I'll get to it. It was locked. The press box elevator

0: is broken, and then if I take another way up, all those doors are locked, so I can't get up to the press box of my seat. So I'm actually sitting in the first level in the folding chairs where the handicap seats are, and I set up here, and the guy with doing the mopping with the electric mop or whatever that thing is that they roll around, he just dropped by.
1: Sounds like the mop's got a blade in it, Paul. Yeah, something violent is happening.
2: The Columbus pregame situation last time. Now we got this. This is a bit of a theme with you here, Paul.
1: Right. No, I like it. It's fun. It's fun to guess what's happening in the background.
0: I was trying to find out where can I go to talk to these guys. I did it once from there, so I'll go back up to where I sit for practice and set up there. Well, that
2: not
0: didn't
2: so
0: work
2: lucky.
0: Either.
2: Not so lucky.
1: What is the Sabre situation? They practiced already.
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1: And day off. It was a planned day off for Samuelson, too, just because he's coming off injury, as Lindy Ruff said. So they had planned to give him a maintenance day today. So it's nothing to worry about. He should be playing tomorrow.
2: What's the timetable on Sucker?
1: They won't give one. Right. I think it's when this thing heals type of thing because of Greenway. I mean, they really couldn't have a good timetable when he was having all those problems and kind of on the same type of program. So I don't think he wants to be pinned down on it. Maybe they don't even know yet. They still have to see how it's going to react to, all right, how did it react to yesterday's practice? Okay, we've got that data. Now let's see whatever he did today. How does it react to that? Is it weightlifting? Is it running? Is it whatever? I don't know what it might be. See how he reacts to that. I mean, it's all, you know, how does it feel? How does it react? How do you wake up in the morning? And that type of thing. Timmons still has a walking boot on, but Lindy Ruff is hoping to get him on the ice fairly soon. But he does not look like imminent or anything like that.
3: This is just occurring to me now, Paul, but, and, you know, to laugh at me if I'm being dumb. I've liked Metsä a lot. Is Timmons getting back in when he gets healthy if all things continue to go the way they are? Because I think Metsa's been good.
1: Yeah, and Metsä even last year was good too, and he wound up out sometimes. Yeah. But then fought his way back in, and it's like, okay, how can we not play this guy? Östlund and Metsä were the two guys that did that. Neither one were expected to be up here to stay, and they just played so well. And that's what we talked about yesterday with Ellis, grabbing the goaltending. And, you know, well, so far so good. First of all, Ellis did have a very good preseason playing in all four games. His numbers were exceptional. So he had at least that start, but that's not live bullets as far as the regular season goes. So now he beats one of the better teams in the NHL. So I would say he's still on pace. Now, whether Mike Bales and Lindy Ruff agree with that and put him in the net on Saturday, that I don't know. But I do see what you're saying, but Lindy Ruff likes Timmons a lot, especially on the penalty kill. I mean, he's a shot-blocking machine on the penalty kill. Five-on-five, you know, Metsä may even be better, a little bit better 5-on-5, but as good a penalty killer as Timmons is, I could see Lindy Ruff wanting to get him back as soon as possible.
3: Right. They gave Metsä a couple looks on the penalty kill last night, so I found that
1: they
3: interesting.
1: They did, and it took the whole season, but he finally got a couple looks on the penalty kill very late last year, too.
2: Mm-hmm. All right. Thank you very much, Paul Hamilton. We'll talk to you soon.
1: Take care.
2: There's Paul joining us on the West Her Hotline. 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
9: We continue middays with Brad, Tim, and Owen, driven by Nortown Automotive on WGR. I went to the game the other night. I've said this multiple times. I went to the Sabres game, brought my 9-year-old. I can only call him that today. He's 10 tomorrow.
10: Oh, wow.
9: But I brought the little guy who got really into hockey, never cared about it at all, and then watched down the stretch last year and started caring. And then, you know how I can tell when my kid gets into something? He changes his pattern on YouTube. Because kids watch YouTube more than they watch television, but it's just endless streams of hockey highlights and him asking me, who's Celebrini? Like, stuff like that. It's just, it's cool.
10: That's
9: so
10: awesome.
9: He was pumped. Like, Dad, can we go to a game this year? I'm like, how about this? Let's go to the opening game this year. Like, whoa. And the other exciting thing for him was to ride the subway. We live in Amherst. Uh-huh. Rather than go park downtown, we drove to UB South, got on the train, rode in. First people we run into are Brian Koziel's wife and kids. So we rode in with them. But like, we're getting all psyched up for the whole thing. We went to the game. Game was awesome. We get back on the train. We made it to the first one, at least to my knowledge, leaving there, which is huge. Mm-hmm. You don't get stuck. And we're in there, and we're packed. Like, I'm right near the door, and he's next to me, and I'm holding on to the little bar for dear life, making sure you're bouncing around like a fool. And at some point during it, I hear somebody go, middays. And I'm just like, I just get my head down. Just hold on. And I was like, yo. Middays. And I turn, I look, it's this guy's like, what's up, Brad? I'm like, hey, man, how you doing? And then he proceeded to not only rave about the station and this show in particular, but then went on to like tell his friend my life story. This is just in public.
10: Just
9: like,
10: hanging
9: that's
10: out
9: Brad.
10: On the train.
9: Here's Brad. He was there for a long time, then he wasn't there, and now he's back after like 20 years, which is a slight exaggeration, but not much. and then proceeds, he's working with Tim Graham. He works at The Athletic, and Owen Parker. Now, Owen is the son of Bulldog. Bulldog's been there for, goes into this whole thing, and I was like, you know, like a little bit, I fist bumped him when he got off the train. I was like, I don't need to have this. I appreciate it very much. A dude who listens 24/7. So he's listening right now.
10: Yeah, shout out.
9: I don't think I even got his name, but that was cool. And then he got off the train, and then we're walking through, and another guy who's sitting there with his kid goes, Brad. I'm like, yeah. He's like, I'm Joe from Amherst. Great show. Fist bump. But I was known as Middays. So be careful, though, and they might call you Middays. Show up in the Bulldog are next. We'll be back tomorrow at 10 on WGR.
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12: Did you just catch me laughing?
13: I did notice you. Yes, I did.
12: So, weirdly, today I got up super early. Not even kidding. Like, not. Mm-hmm. I'm not doing that anymore, really. But I did and started writing things down. And then I went back to sleep. And got up again and did sort of my usual.
13: Mm-hmm.
12: And I forgot that I wrote this first for today, 2 o'clock. I've now got, is this week 3 or week 4 of our 2 o'clock experience?
13: We started.
12: I know yesterday
13: we started
12: I misspoke at the end and said, see you at 3. We might still see you at 3, but we're on at 2, and I know that.
13: Yeah. We started the week after Labor Day. So the 14th, I think, was maybe the first day that we were on at 2.
12: Okay, so this is maybe week 4?
13: Yeah.
12: Anyway, I just jotted down a couple things, got tired, no one's in the house. You know what? I'm going to just close my eyes. I'm going to rest my eyes for an hour.
13: I'm going to save my energy. So I'm peaking at 2 p.m.
12: 9 o'clock, now I'm sort of hammering out. I mean, you listen to this show, you know it's well thought out. You know there are a lot of...
13: Oh, yeah.
12: Real, like, sort of, let's do this.
13: Yeah, there
12: right
13: are there
12: now
13: there are no happy moments. Accidents. We're gifted enough to make things that are very intentional sound like happy accidents.
12: Exactly,
13: that's what we do.
12: So the thing I wrote down for right now, when I got up the second time, which would have been like pragmatically what I would normally do,
13: mm-hmm.
12: is. But please let me. Before you
13: I won't,
12: go in,
13: I will wait for
12: go
13: the...
12: Go back to yep. what I wrote down.
13: I'm prepared.
12: All right, so at the second awakening of my morning, I wrote down this. Are we at the point yet of the football season when we start talking about trading for guys? Seems like an interesting

0: football topic.
1: Mm-hmm. Sure.
0: Right?
1: Yeah.
0: So
1: I don't want to. I don't want. I'm not sure. I don't want to say anything.
0: You can tell me which one you like more. You're just going to take one or both to the moon.
1: I don't want
0: to
1: head you off here.
0: The first time I got up, it wasn't even light out. I wrote down for 2 o'clock. I wrote down three words. Are we okay? I don't mean you and me.
1: Who's the we?
0: Yeah, I think you and I are okay. I'm booking stuff for Las Vegas. We had better be okay.
1: That's in a week. That's what I want to talk about.
0: All right.
1: I mean, we are tomorrow. It's a week from tomorrow we leave.
0: Yeah.
1: To go to Vegas.
0: I might leave sooner than that.
1: And
0: I haven't decided. I might leave tonight.
1: We have, excuse me, a show. We're staying at the Circa Casino, which is in the old part of town, so not on the Strip, but like old downtown, I guess they call it.
0: Yeah, north.
1: I've been to Vegas 2 times in my life, and I think both times there was intention to go to that part of town, but it just never happened.
0: Oh.
1: Either time.
0: Obviously, you never went to Vegas with John McEntee.
1: No. I've gone.
0: That was your mistake.
1: I went with my wife and then a bunch of drag racing fans. It's like all we really did was we stayed literally. You know where we stayed when I went to the drag racing? We stayed at a Motel 6. I don't know if there were slot machines in the lobby. Probably, I don't know. But like it was the most non-Vegas Vegas trip that ever Vegas'd.
0: Yeah.
1: I mean, we literally stayed at a Motel 6 that was like, you know, 2 blocks off of Las Vegas Boulevard.
0: Did you share a bed even just a room with Big Daddy Don Garlitz?
1: I did not stay with Big Daddy Don Garlitz.
0: The show has never sounded.
1: But there were
0: Big Daddy Don Garlitz.
1: There definitely were 4 of us, and I think we were 2 to a room, like, you know, 2 double beds or 2, like, whatever, twin beds each room. So
0: are there 5 people listening who know who that is?
1: We share. Yes.
0: Okay.
1: Yes.
0: Who work here?
1: Wait,
0: no.
1: Nobody
0: who works
1: no,
0: here.
1: Nobody knows no, what you're talking
0: thumbs
1: about.
0: Thumbs down. All
1: yeah,
0: that.
1: No.
0: Big Daddy Don.
1: So anyway, so we're going to Circa. We're staying at Circa. We've got some plans. We're doing our show Friday from the pool, right? Is that stadium swim?
0: The pool is like bigger than Grand Island.
1: Right.
0: But, yes.
1: So we got like a cabana that we're going to be doing our show from. That'll be 11 to 3 Vegas time on Friday.
0: Right.
1: And then we're hosting a party there.
0: Apparently. We
1: don't have all the details on the party yet, but I mostly want to start at least talking about this so that people who are going at least might go, oh, those guys are going to be at Circa Friday for a happy hour, like I think 5 to 7 or something is maybe the target time after our show is over.
0: That would be.
1: And maybe this casino
0: Pacific
1: is.
0: Pacific time.
1: Right. Counting on us to like bring Bills fans to Circa to some extent. I mean, I don't know if they, whatever. I don't know what their expectations are, but I feel like a little bit of pressure to like get some people there. I know there'll be people there, but like people that care that we're there, I guess. So the only way to make that happen is start talking about it, at least, I think.
0: I think the only way to make that happen is start inviting our family members.
1: Okay, well, that's...
0: But I can't pay for it.
1: That says
0: I can't
1: a lot. Right. That's going to be tough.
0: My son's 17th birthday.
1: But
0: he
1: anyway,
0: might like being in Las Vegas.
1: You are Mr. Plan here.
0: Mr.
1: Like,
0: Vegas.
1: I'm usually Mr. Plan. If I'm going somewhere with my wife, I want to have, like, okay, Friday night, we'll do this. If it's a place like an Airbnb with a kitchen, I'll bring something to make a meal on Saturday, or you can, or whatever, and, like, sort of get that aligned. This trip, I have not thought one time about anything other than Metallica, which is pretty much off the table for me. It's just too expensive, and I suppose if the price comes down on the day of or something, maybe I'll act, but I'm not planning on that. So I have not made any plans. I want to go to the Punk Rock Museum at some point. I'm not prepared to drag you to that. But you last night are like, dinner reservations on Thursday. Penn and Teller after dinner on Thursday. It was like, okay, great.
0: Yeah,
1: I'm good with all this.
0: I'm your new Nick Papagiorgio. That's who I am.
1: Right.
0: I'm your Nick Papagiorgio.
1: So
0: I looked at all the restaurants. I looked at all the shows, like all of them. What's affordable? Nothing's free. And, you know, because I don't have the points. Otherwise, it would be free.
1: Mm-hmm.
0: I don't have the points. But what do we want? We've talked about the restaurant thing already. And the shows, like Penn and Teller, I would love to do that. I even told you in the text, if you don't want this, that's fine.

0: Never seen them. It's the Penn and Teller Theater at the Rio. I've stayed at the Rio 4 times. Like, I would like to do this. And, you know, most of those shows that you get on the Vegas.com are just, like, burlesque.
1: Yeah, right.
0: And then you and me are going to go to a strip tease?
1: I'm going
0: to
1: go ahead and skip that.
0: We're going to go to where are we going?
1: If you had texted me that, which I would never have expected but if you had, I'd be like, I'm going to have a headache, I think, that day. I don't want to do that. I got no interest in that. But Penn and Teller, I mean, the only other show I've ever seen in Vegas is Tom Jones.
0: Oh,
1: so I mean, that's a pretty high bar, in my opinion, for like quintessential Vegas-y show is Tom Jones. I feel like Penn and Teller, I mean, are the guys with the Tigers around anymore? Are they still around?
0: No. Siegfried and Roy?
1: Right. I feel like...
0: I don't believe...
1: Right, I don't think so.
0: There was an accident.
1: Yeah, sorry. I don't mean to be indelicate about it. That's a thing that, you know, Wayne Newton, right? Liberace.
0: Wood.
1: Dead. Siegfried and Roy, I don't know.
0: Shout them out.
1: Anyway.
0: I'm ready.
1: Penn and Teller is on that list to me. So when you texted me, I'm like, oh, great. If I'm invited to that,
0: you're invited.
1: Perfect.
0: My turn to buy tickets.
1: I'm covered on at least a show while we are there.
0: Okay. You can check the box.
1: Which I'm very happy about.
0: Yes.
1: I
0: feel like I can tell.
1: I needed someone to take the wheel because I mostly have just got they're going to tell us what we're going to do on Friday. And like Saturday might be like a work thing to Saturday night. And like, you know, whatever. I'll be in the wind, which for me could turn into I'm in my hotel room at 7 o'clock every day. Just because, like, if I don't have plans, like, I don't really, I'm not my gamble on, I'm good, what am I doing?
0: I have been to Las Vegas a dozen times. Not only is it a long trip, but the clock that exists in Las Vegas is not like when you go to San Francisco or something and your body clock adjusts, but, you know, places close at night and open in the morning, whereas Vegas doesn't even afford you that privilege.
1: Right,
0: It's sort of, I don't know what Sean McVay would say about a trip to Vegas, but it's kind of just like, you gotta make it work.
1: It's its own time zone really time barely exists.
0: You will be there long enough where you will be asleep in the middle of the day for hours, and you will be awake in the middle of the night.
1: Mm-hmm.
0: Like that's just... kind of, and then we fly out. I didn't really want to talk about this, but I'm personally excited to do so. We fly out at 6 a.m. So that means you get to McCarran, like when? 4:30 at the latest?
1: I imagine that.
0: Which means you get up when?
1: And that's
0: we're not close to the airport.
1: Right. And that's Monday, right? That's
0: Monday.
1: Is that a crazy, like, do people that go in and out of Vegas regularly, is there a day that they go, oh, the airport's the worst on blank, and is it Monday at 4 a.m.?
0: I've left on Mondays. It's like almost like a red eye.
1: Okay.
0: It's so early.
1: Yeah, right.
0: That it's almost like a red eye, but you know, we have the day off.
1: Yeah, right. We'll persevere.
0: Is there anything else you want to?
1: No, I just wanted to get on the record really it's a compliment to you that you're making plans for us, which I'm excited about, and I mostly just wanted to get something out there. Again, if two people went like, oh, they're going to be at Circa Friday, that sports book, it's the biggest sports book in the world. Yeah, all right, great. Because we're going to be at some bar overlooking that sports book, I think, is where this party's going to be.
0: Yes.
1: And I just, you know, I just don't want to throw a party and have nobody come. So
0: that's the worst.
1: I'll feel like that Simpsons episode with the cake, your party sucks cake. I don't want that.
0: Now that's a reference I don't know.
1: Oh, okay. Yeah. I don't know which episode it's though there was there,
0: Big Daddy Don Garlits, sure. Was, the Simpsons.
1: Don't get the Simpsons. I mean
0: I've heard of it.
1: Big Daddy Don Garlits, he's no Shirley Cha Cha Muldowney or John Force.
0: Hello.
1: But, you know, he's old school.
0: Wow, I'm being one-upped.
1: I'm flexing my dragster muscles.
0: All right, so thank you to anyone who has survived the last 10 minutes of this radio show. Are we interested in Marvin Harrison Jr.? around here.

0: Anybody want to lobby for that? What does it cost? Is he good? Is he terrible? I think he's available.
1: He probably is available.
0: But we have Keon Coleman now, so what do we need? That's one thing you could say.
1: Right, right.
0: Is DJ Moore, he never misses a game? Is he? That's another thing you could say. Do we want to talk about either Marvin Harrison Jr. or even Brian Thomas Jr., two juniors, from, I think, the same draft class, which is also the Coleman?
1: Yeah, I think that's right. Yeah.
0: And I kind of have the sense, because Arizona, I'm not sure how well organized that is. Mark Dalton doesn't tell me what their you know, higher up plans are, but nobody is seemingly shooting down the possibility that Marvin Harrison Jr. could be had. And I think with Brian Thomas, it goes back to last year and the trade deadline, and that maybe, I mean, I think apparently Brandon Bean wanted Jalen Waddle, or he just wanted to, you know, blame
1: to think he wanted Jalen Waddle.
0: I don't know.
1: I don't know what was going on there exactly.
0: I mean, he deserves some benefit of the doubt. But Brian Thomas, when Mac Jones was the quarterback for the Jaguars, was amazing. I didn't want him going into that draft. They didn't get him. And every other game of his career has been a dud, almost.
1: Yeah, and he's sort of carved out of the
0: yeah, now he doesn't even matter.
1: The pecking order there. Like, they've said going into the season and even like a week in, it's like, oh, no, he's important. He's a big part of what we're doing. Blah, blah, blah, blah, blah. And then the game comes and he's playing 30% of the snaps or something. So, yeah, I don't know. It's funny. I'm for all the years, I do think it is appropriate to start. I mean, we're 4 weeks in, and the deadline's a little later, I think.
0: November 10th.
1: Okay, so that is later, by at least a week or maybe
0: everything's
1: two.
0: Later.
1: Yeah.
0: The season started later.
1: That's right, that too. But I remember that maybe last year or the year before, there was talk when it came, like, you know, this should be later. So I think the two things. The season started later than normal, and I think they pushed this back intentionally to give teams more time to know, should I be a buyer, should I be a seller, whatever.
0: I think last year might have been November 1st.
1: Okay. And I think
0: anyway,
1: traditionally October sometime. Anyways, it's coming. So I think it's appropriate for the first time in I don't know how many years. And this is not a, I think Keon Coleman is great now point, or that I'm not worried about DJ Moore missing time because he never misses time. It's more like looking at my team and what am I more worried about right now? And it's the secondary and linebackers more than receivers.
0: Well, what can you
1: that I'm thinking about
0: do about that?
1: I mean, you can trade for them too, I think, is what
0: well,
1: you
0: it's allowed.
1: Can do. Yeah. So I think everything should be on the menu, not just, oh, let's make the offense as powerful as it can be, and that will offset any deficiencies we have giving up, you know, 28 or 30 points a game. They might be able to help themselves at positions on defense, and I think that's absolutely called for.
0: I do too.
1: Maybe more than ever because they went into a year with a new scheme, and frankly, they just might not have guys that really fit how they want to play. They might. I don't know that for sure, but they might not have the guys.
0: Do you, however, not think in general that those kind of moves, whoever we're talking about, I have no names on the tip of my tongue, linebackers and cornerbacks, is kind of harder to acclimate, or is it easier? Like, I think if I go get, the show now has never literally sounded older, James Lofton at the trade deadline, like, all right, just, you know, go deep.
1: Plug and play a receiver.
0: I've got Josh Allen. Yeah. I mean, I think the point I would make about Harrison or Thomas is I don't know what they are really, except that they were good to great prospects.
1: Right.
0: And there's obviously size and speed and some amount of talent. But I can't tell you, like, I can't explain why.
1: Same.
0: Either guy has pretty much completely flopped.
1: I think either guy, to me, and look, this can be said about anybody, linebackers or safeties or corners or you know, any position you want to think about. I'm thinking more about linebackers and corners than I am safeties. And certainly defensive line, I think they've got enough

0: people there, and Rousseau and Walker have hit enough that I don't feel like I need to do anything there, barring some sort of catastrophic injury. You know, price is always going to matter to this. And so what do I have to pay for any of these people, but in particular Marvin Harrison Jr. or Brian Thomas, guys who, damaged isn't exactly what they are, but they're not.
1: They're diminished.
0: Yeah, right. So that's close enough. That's somewhat synonymous. Yeah. And so can I do a pick swap? You know, like a fourth for a fifth or something? Well, or like, what do I got to do to get Marvin Harrison Jr.? Because I'm not sure he's helping me.
1: Let's back up. Who for you is, did it sound like good for you? Who for you is worth a second? Who for you positionally, player, anything, anybody? This is maybe a conversation that could be had in the Bills.
0: Neither of those receivers are worth a second.
1: Okay.
0: Considering their status with their teams right now.
1: So Baltimore just paid a second.
0: In 28.
1: In 28, that's right. So maybe a third in 27 for a center because they're down three centers and they don't want to just give up.
0: Mm-hmm.
1: So fine. I mean, it seems rich, but they felt like this is what I have to do. Do the Bills have to do anything? Defensively would be where you would start.
0: Yeah, with have to. Yeah.
1: But is anybody worth a 2027 second right now that you can get? I mean, how many teams are dead that would do that? Philadelphia doing that.
0: Very interesting.
1: Very interesting. Are they dumping?
0: I mean, that certainly. Now, this guy is going to play center. Juergens is who we're talking about that got traded.
1: And apparently he wasn't good.
0: He's been a Pro Bowl center, but they moved him to guard, and that doesn't seem to be working. So there might be, I don't know what the news conference, or if there'll even be one, about this trade specifically. They might be able to fly a, well, actually, I don't know that they would want to embarrass the guy they just traded, but maybe people who cover the team, film watchers of the Eagles, might tell you they might get better putting someone else at guard instead of Juergens. Because
1: they're taking a starter off the field.
0: That's right. But he has been bad at guard as opposed to center. And so maybe it's not as much of a sign that they're throwing in the towel as we're perceiving it as. That might be just BS. They may try to say that, or people will try to say that, but that's a dump of a player there, that they're dumping that player. So they might be ready to deal.
1: It's such a fantasy move. I love the Eagles for this. I hate them for everything else. Everything on the field I kind of hate, but I love them for this. It's such a fantasy move. You're good, but this guy's kind of old and I can get, and we're going to, if we live long enough and AI doesn't kill us, we're going to get to the 2028 NFL draft. And like, oh yeah, Philadelphia has multiple second round picks. This is why.
0: Yeah.
1: And it probably won't affect their 2026 season at all, like in a bad way. So like that's how you play the game. I mean, the Bills could have done these kinds of things. I don't have a name ready, but that's how you want to play the game, is offload guys who are trending down to desperate teams, even when you're not out of contention. And I think that's what Philadelphia is up to here.
0: But they might have already looked at their team and said, yeah, you know,
1: they might.
0: Super Bowl, no.
1: It's the two sharpest teams in the league.
0: Right.
1: Philadelphia
0: trading
1: and
0: with
1: Baltimore.
0: One another, right?
1: And Baltimore's like, you know, sometimes this is, I know this one. Like, sometimes you're like, I got to do it.
0: Right.
1: Or else.
0: Yeah, they're like, Lamar Jackson is a two-time MVP, and they haven't gotten all the way there yet, and they're going to try to keep going, move heaven and earth to make sure they capitalize on another year of Lamar's prime after, you know, they've had a couple of bad years packed in there so far. So they're motivated to do it that way, whereas the Eagles, even with, like, whatever their expectations were going into the year, the season started like, you know, we've won enough. They can back up. They can do what the Chiefs have done when they traded Tyreek Hill. Like, we don't need to.
1: Right.
0: Like, our fan base, sure, people are going to be mad if it looks like we're throwing in the towel on the season,

0: But we've done this before, and the results have been great, at maybe great, if not very good, just so
1: great.
0: We're going to do it.
1: Philly, last 5 years?
0: Yeah.
1: Only Kansas City tops them. Yeah, absolutely. That is the privilege. That's what Paganetti said, who worked for the Eagles. Was it him or was it Brett Coleman? One of them said, this is what you can do when your GM is not on the hot seat.
0: Yeah. I saw that.
1: And I don't know if Bean feels like he has that luxury. Like, can Brandon Bean trade? Again, who is it? I don't know. Who is it? But can he trade a veteran off this team just because he doesn't think it's going to hurt and I'm going to be here tomorrow and this is actually going to be good for the long term?
0: No, I'm not sure he's in that position. They're more like Baltimore, which is we've got this monster rock star transformer as a quarterback.
1: And we have to win.
0: And we haven't gotten there yet. So, yeah. And
1: no one blames the Ravens for that.
0: No.
1: I mean, that's sort of...
0: Yeah.
1: Normal.
0: It's
1: reasonable.
0: They're going to die trying to get something done while they can. And hopefully in 2028, not having that second round pick doesn't hurt too bad, or they can find a way to recoup it. You know, between now and then, there's a lot of runway there. So, yeah, I think it makes sense for both teams. I would say the Bills are not in a position to be the Eagles here. They're more the Ravens.
1: Well, what are the Bills in a position to do, or what should they want to do, if anything? I mean, name your stud linebacker or corner if you want. A lot of those guys have been moved. Gardner, McDuffie, like a lot of those big name, Ramsey twice. I mean, a lot of those guys have been traded. So, you know, go tell me who the guy is that I should want to asking.
0: Yeah, like, I know.
1: Tell me who the guy is I should want to care about. Wide receiver, you just have a couple of obvious names that might be short and long term worth it, but I say might. And if those teams want to trade them, that's, for starters, a bad sign.
0: Right.
1: Like, why are they doing that? That's Harrison. That's Brian Thomas. 803-0550. Anybody up for that? Like, what are you willing to spend on somebody that can help the Bills win this year? Sal Capaccio at 3. Aaron Schatz.
0: Look at that.
1: At 4. Paul Hamilton at 5. Lots of Saber stuff, too, with the game last night and another one tomorrow. Thanks for being with us. Mike Schopen, the Bulldog here. 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
9: There are a lot of reasons to believe that Tyreek Hill would make sense there, but he makes sense for Buffalo too. I mean, if you look at the Bills receiver group, you've got Keon Coleman, who's really come on in his third year, I think surprised a lot of people. DJ Moore is banged up now. And then you've got Khalil Shakir, who's your classic slot. What's the one thing they're missing? The one thing they're missing is a burner. If you think Tyreek Hill can be that, he could add an element to Buffalo that they don't have right now and maybe unlock a little bit more downfield for Josh Allen.
10: Albert Breer.
6: No, thank
10: you.
6: No, thank you.
10: Tee up Bulldog for 2,000.
6: No, thanks.
10: Ken?
6: No, thanks. I don't want to win badly enough, I guess, is what I would have to be. Like, if we had a 5-minute or 5-hour conversation about this at the end, I think I probably would have to just say, I don't want to win badly enough to do that.
10: I don't care that much.
6: I do not want to root for that guy. I don't want to do it. So I recognize what his value has been in the league. I'm somewhat skeptical about what it might be now. But I think as a human being, he is valueless. And I just don't want any part of that.
10: I have been taught that no one is valueless. But we've already spent 15 minutes on which restaurants to go to in Las Vegas. And I don't know if we want to do another hour on like the meaning of people. Sometime, if you want.
6: Yeah. No.
10: You're the first.

0: First guy I would call, I think,
1: for this, like,
0: for depth on, like, what are people actually worth? Is there such a thing as a valueless person? No.
1: No, I'm sure there is.
0: You didn't mean that.
1: No.
0: Literally,
1: I think to my football team, given his past, the kind of person he is, that is valueless to me as a Bills fan.
0: Fair enough. I shouldn't have taken you there.
1: Yeah. Well, no, it's fair. I mean, because I don't know him. All I know is what he's been accused of repeatedly, going all the way back to when he was in college, and it's gross. I mean, it is disgusting. You're not going to find it. Whenever he signs, they're not going to talk about it on the shows, probably, like in graphic detail, but there's punching pregnant women in the stomach, threatening bodily harm on them. I know people who will hurt you. I don't want this baby. Like, there is a lawsuit going on currently where details like that are coming out, and that's just not a dude I want on my team.
0: He's never coming to the Bills anyway.
1: Good.
0: Right? He's going to Kansas City.
1: I hope so.
0: Right? Who else would even bother? They're desperate. They know him. They'll test him physically.
1: Yeah, and they,
0: if he passes the test, they'll do it. No one else really wants to do it or would. I mean, that goes back to Harrison and Thomas and other players potentially who you might want to trade for. I mean, there are teams, Indianapolis. I mean, there are teams in the NFL. It's early enough where, what are the Colts? They're in an open division, maybe.
1: Mm-hmm.
0: And even the wild card is a good season for them. And coach has been there and they haven't made that yet. And so there's some urgency. There's a team that's perfect. Alec Pierce might miss the year. Keenan Allen might go to jail. Like, they need help at receiver. It's Downs and Warren, and they have Jonathan Taylor, and maybe Jones is also somebody that could use help. Like, they're the team. Marvin Harrison Jr., didn't his father play for them? Like, there's you can easily find teams that could use receiver. Minnesota is signing Odell Beckham today.
1: Yeah.
0: I mean, because Jefferson has been hurt, and they're not deep there. You can easily do that. I just don't think anybody would try on Tyreek Hill except for Kansas City because they know
1: mm-hmm.
0: what they're getting, you know, for the most part.
1: Yep.
0: We have all four baseball series today?
1: Yes.
0: 4, 6, 8, 10?
1: I believe that is right. I know it's 4, 6, 8. I think it's 10 or 11, but I'm pretty sure 10.
0: San Diego.
1: Yeah, yeah.
0: Oh, my Padres.
1: Yeah, look at you. Yeah. Yeah, so
0: yesterday they were my Brewers.
1: Wall to wall.
0: They lost, so yep. Today they're my Padres.
1: Okay, yep.
0: Last time the Chicago White Sox, who are first up today, clinched a postseason series at home.
1: Oh, boy, I bet that didn't happen when they won. What year did they win? Did they win in 05?
0: 2005, and I want to check that while you're thinking because in my mind they beat Houston. When Houston was still in the National League. And in my mind, they won that at home, but that must be wrong because I have a different answer. I'm going past.
1: I bet it goes back pretty far.
0: Really, we can just ask Paul if you want.
1: Paul will know, you think?
0: Well, he might have been at the game.
1: Oh. Because it's 1938.
0: 1906.
1: Okay, all right, yes. even further back. Yeah.
0: 1906.
1: That's been a while.
0: Who am I to age shame anyone, yeah. I know. But.
1: And they are hosting Cleveland today, and they're up 2-0. So they have a chance to do something they've not done since 1906.
0: That's right.
1: Wow.
0: And if they can't today, they can tomorrow.
1: Right.
0: Two chances.
1: And then they go back to Cleveland for a game 5?
0: They would.
1: Is that how that works? Okay.
0: Yeah, they would go back to Cleveland.
1: 2-2-1. All right.
0: I think that's what we do this round. But you and I have not been so
1: tuned
0: super
1: into,
0: reliable
1: no,
0: on this.
1: Right? The this playoff one. Format. Yeah, right.
0: The Sabres are off until tomorrow night. It's Dallas. And from Paul, it sounds like Lukanen, what he saw today.
1: He was in the starter's net. I don't know if that is as ironclad as the game day skate thing. You know, the morning of the game itself, because Paul has for years, you know, been just deriving, like, okay, this guy's in that net, he should play. Like, never being able to absolutely say it, because the coach will never tell you, usually. But this is, this the day before.

0: has become like a thing in the last year or two, I feel like. So, yeah, it looks like maybe Lukanen will go back in, which I think is
1: fine.
0: I'm sure it's fine. I don't expect it to be wildly popular because I think Lukanen, we talked about this yesterday. And the only reason you wouldn't go back to Lukanen is if for some reason as an organization you are scared of him. Like you've already decided this is never going to work. And there's no way they are there yet off of those two games. There's just no way. And I wouldn't be either. So you're the guy we started the season with. The other kid came in and played well last night. He wasn't incredible. It was a pretty low event game on both sides, I'd say. The Sabres,
1: wow, Minnesota?
0: Yeah, right. The Sabres' best chances in the game before they scored finally in the third period might have come shorthanded on odd man breaks.
1: It's a nice win.
0: It is. It's a nice win, and it was an encouraging win in that they needed to play. I heard Ruff say after the game, it felt like a playoff-style game, which I think is exactly right. Like, low event, take care of your own end, which the Sabres had not been doing at all through the first two games. And I think they would have gotten blown out if they didn't tighten that up. So they did, and I thought had a good night as a result. So turn back to Lukanen. Again, I think they want to try to establish him as at least a part of a two-goalie rotation, if not three. And I think he's at the front of the line. That's how they treated him last year, and that's how they're trying to treat him this year. Fans are going to microanalyze every single thing he gives up and come out on the negative side of it because I think we're just tired of him. But the team should not run their team that way.
1: Well, one good thing for him is, or even for us, is he can never be booed.
0: Right, because it sounds like, you know.
1: So we'll never know quite.
0: Yep.
1: Because we're about sounds. We'll never know from the fan base whether they've been exhausted by Lukanen. Because anytime you hear any sort of, I guess the Bronx cheer can work against that.
0: Right.
1: When he makes a save. Yep. I was sort of listening for it on Saturday and it didn't come.
0: No,
1: well, I thought the fans were mostly supportive.
0: I mostly heard Lukanen, the booing, which I'm pretty confident it wasn't booing.
1: It's three games out of 84, and they're supposed to be a playoff team. This is not necessarily how you should do it, but if they went to Ellis tomorrow, that would be a story.
0: I think so.
1: And probably they want to avoid that so far. But
0: In the year, anyway, I think that's the right approach.
1: I'm fine with that. But there is a leash here on Lukanen that might be pretty short. And no, they're not necessarily kind of waiting for him to blow up and then they can replace him. But they might be looking, you know, a little bit askance at him. Just like, you know, all right, well, we're going to go back to you because Tanat is conspicuous. Can you actually deliver for us? I mean, is that going to happen? Because the first two games really, I mean, they won the game against Chicago, but, you know, that wasn't really anything so much about goaltending. So, I mean, I would say they didn't give up very much.
0: No, they survived they gave up golden opportunities that ended up in the net and they managed to outscore those mistakes. I would not put any of the goals on Saturday night on Lukanen at all.
1: So
0: but
1: you just sort
0: that's
1: of
0: me. I'm the defense fund for Ukko-Pekka Lukanen apparently. And I didn't choose this. I just want to be right. Mostly. I don't love him. I don't think he's better than maybe everyone else out there. But I also don't think he's, you know, people Friday are like, you know, just get him out of here. Like, what are you talking? He had a great year last year. So let's see if he can have another great year. And if he can't, then you got some other guys.
1: He had a great year 2 years before that, even.
0: Second half of a year. But yeah, right. So
1: you were a big Crevier guy last night.
0: Crevier, that sequence at the end of
1: I hated it.
0: Oh!
1: You shouldn't be allowed to just sort of stand on the puck and
0: give
1: cheers.
0: It was great.
1: I hated it.
0: You are allowed to do it, and he did it.
1: You shouldn't be allowed to do it.
0: And it was awesome.
1: Most of the hockey we've ever watched, you're not allowed to do it. But now, that's a good thing. Oh, I didn't feel like I wanted to criticize him, but when I saw the flowers and the love for standing on the puck, I'm like, wow, I could have done that for a living. If I'd been a foot taller and 50 pounds bigger, I could have just stood on the puck and got you know, a standing ovation. Come on, we got to be better than that.
0: I loved every second of it.
1: We can't
0: kill the
1: period. What else?
0: He killed the period. It was great. I loved it. If it's allowed, do it. You can pull that off. Do it. Oof. I'm all for it.
1: I mean, not.
0: I'm not telling you it was breathtaking.
1: Good for you that you love that. Good for you.
0: Go for it. Hit me with all the good for yous you want. It was fantastic.
1: What did he actually? What's the skill?
0: Determination.
1: That should be.
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1: Is that Barilko or is that some other? Why is there a song about grit and determination or whatever you said? Grace and determination?
2: What did you say?
1: Will and determination? Sorry. I don't know anything about this reference.
2: No, I know. Please
1: forgive me for asking a second question.
2: No, it's okay. Grace, comma, T-O-O, two. Grace, two. Like, I have grace, two. As well. Grace as well.
1: I understand, too.
2: Okay, I just want you to look up the right thing. It has nothing to do with Bill Barilko. They have many other songs.
1: What's the point? There's a line?
2: Armed with will and determination.
1: Okay.
2: And grace, too.
1: Yeah, okay.
2: That's it. That's the...
1: There probably shouldn't be a comma.
2: No, well, the way... We're really doing this. the way it is performed, the way it is sung... And grace.
1: There could be a pause.
2: And grace, too.
1: Probably shouldn't be a comma. But there should be pause. Yeah, absolutely. Well, I don't even know the song at all.
2: I think the comma.
1: I want to know it.
2: The comma is to reflect the. It's my favorite song of theirs, almost by a mile.
1: Come on, really?
2: Yeah, no, I love it.
1: I will.
2: Because
1: listen.
2: It is the song that when I didn't really like them, I saw a live version of them performing that song one night, and I was like, oh.
1: All right, I'm putting it on my list. I'm adding it to light songs right now. I'm not going to save the Digger soundtrack. I'm just going to go right through that and add Grace 2, and then we'll see.
2: The Digger soundtrack?
1: Yeah, that's what, I don't know why, but that's the,
2: that's what's
1: plus
2: sad.
1: I have, my son has two playlists. He and I were talking last night, and he's like, you would like this one. I'm not going to name it, because I'm not sure I want that, but he's got a, Grace 2. Wheat Kings Ahead by a Century are my top two.
2: Okay.
1: From the hip. But I might be a cliche because I don't know. Their catalog.
2: Those are totally acceptable like you choices.
1: Sal at 3. Also today, Aaron Schatz, Paul Hamilton. Sabres and Stars tomorrow night. Bills and Rams Monday night. Wow. How about that? The two top Super Bowl favorites meeting on a Monday night game. Pretty good. Bills plus 3 at the moment. Mike Shope and the Bulldog here. This is WGR.
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16: Big baseball day. The Yankees, I've just read, are trying to avoid a sweep ouster in the playoffs for the first time since the 1980 Royals did it to them in 3 out of 5, same as this. And we were talking about that team just now in here. You got to figure out a way to get in here.
17: And that would have been an LCS.
16: That would have been an LCS. They didn't have anything else.
17: Right.
16: So, and I loved the Royals. I was 8, but I would have been very happy about that at my, you know, in my youth at age 8.
17: All right.
16: Seeing the Yankees. Brett Homer's in the stadium, which he did a always, off Gossage to basically win that game and win that series for Kansas City. And, oh, I loved that.
17: By 80, are we still, is Freddie Patek still there?
16: Oh, probably.
17: So, because there's a changing of the guard, that like UL Washington and the toothpick eventually is
16: we're definitely to Washington.
17: So I don't know about Patek.
16: I want to go Akins, White, Washington, Brett, Porter, Gura, Splittorff, Dennis Leonard, Otis, McRae,
17: yeah.
16: Clint Hurdle. Hell, that's what I want to do.
17: Hell, McRae.
16: Yeah. 80 Royals. That's what I want to do.
17: So I'm thinking
16: Quisenberry.
17: Patek is before that. And that's like Boomer Scott is, I think, over there at the, then with Patek. No?
16: No. He's not a Royal.
17: No? Who the hell am I thinking of? You're sure he's not never a Royal? Yeah.
16: I would bet it. I'm not positive.
17: Okay, we got to go.
16: I'll look it up.
17: All right.
16: Come into this room and you can be a part of all this. Sal Capaccio after this.
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7: Buffalo Sabres back on the ice this morning. The team is next in action tomorrow night when they play host to Dallas. From this morning, Matias Samuelsson did have a maintenance day while Jason Zucker did not participate. And while it is not official, Ukko-Pekka Luukkonen does appear to be in line to get the start in net tomorrow. Do stay tuned. Paul Hamilton's going to join the show a little bit later on this afternoon at 5. Tonight, though, we've got three games in all at 7:30. Washington hosts Pittsburgh. That game's going to be over on TNT and HBO. And then the Jets have the Avalanche in town, while at 10 o'clock, the Oilers, they're in California, to take on the Ducks. To the Bills, no practice today. They are next in action for Monday Night Football when they travel to L.A. to take on the Rams. Though, stay tuned. We're going to get the latest on the team. Sal Capaccio does join the show next. And for the NFL, we had a big trade today. The Eagles sending center Cam Jurgens in a 2027 seventh-round pick to Baltimore for a 2027 fifth and a 2028 second-round pick. And then some injury news today. And good news for Washington. Quarterback Jaden Daniels is practicing today. And then for Houston, they have taken wide receiver Tank Dell off of IR. He is also practicing today. While in baseball, we've got all four series in action this afternoon. First one coming up is at 4. It's Cleveland at the White Sox. The Braves host the Dodgers at 6. At 8 o'clock, the Yankees have the Rays in town. And at 10, the Padres, they play host to Milwaukee. And it's Chicago, L.A., Tampa, and Milwaukee are the teams that can advance today with a win. That's your Paddock Chevrolet Sports Update. 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I'm Zach Jones for Western New York's Voice of the Fan, WGR.
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16: We were just talking about the 1980 ALCS, and I know you love this show and you're sorry you missed it. Would Sal go back quite to 80? 81, I might think. Yes, World Series, Yankees.
17: Sal's your age?
16: No, he's younger than
17: younger than you. Even?
16: Sal, what's your first Yankee memory?
9: Reggie Jackson against the Dodgers.
16: 81.
9: Yeah.
16: No, I mean, not the three home runs.
9: No, I mean, I think
16: Winfield was your guy.
9: I think Winfield's my guy. No, but no. You asked me my first Yankee memory, though, was like that series. I remember that series. I remember vaguely. You know what I mean? Like you kind of remember. I think, I'm not kidding you, I think Reggie might even drop the fly ball like in right field or something that, like going to him.
16: So 81. Like that, I mean, like, there are a few series it could be here, but you mean 81?
9: I believe so, yeah. That would be it, yes.
17: The three homers are
16: 77.
17: 77, yeah, that's right. That's too early for
9: me. I was born in 73.
16: I don't have 77, but I think I have Bucky Dent. We've talked about this. I think... I went to my neighbor's house and we watched the game, but I was six, and I can't promise you that I really remember that, but I think I watched it. And then 79, I know I did. My mom's a big baseball fan. Yep. We watched the Pirates and the Orioles.
17: I'm just older enough than you and certainly than Sal I remember the three home run game. I watched all of that.
16: Yeah. Big fan of yours, Reggie Jackson.
17: Crazy dog.
16: Yeah. I mean, not many people give you a new nickname.
17: One timer, yeah.
16: Reggie Jackson.
17: Mike is in here talking about betting on the Yankees now, Sal, by the way.
16: Yeah, would you do it? I mean, their pitching is so good. What? We have to sort of dump the idea that the Yankees can win because they made four errors? I don't know. Like, are you sort of signed off to them or are you open to a comeback?
9: I mean, look, I think they can win three in a row. I think it's a monumental task against this team that's very good, the Rays, and just the Yankees brand of baseball, the way they're playing right now. I think because they are kind of feast or famine, they can definitely do it. And because they have good pitching, they can do it. But the famine shows up too much, and it has in this series. You know, I mean, even the first couple of games, you see they get one hit the first night. They have, two solo home runs the second game. It's just not sustainable to me against a team like the Rays that really is so fundamentally sound and can beat you in so many ways.
16: I just saw this. Other than Ben Rice and Austin Wells, Yankee batters the first two games, 1-for-46.
9: Yeah.
16: With 14 strikeouts. Is that possibly right? 1-for-46, yeah. Other than two guys?
9: I'm sure it is.
16: Wells had, Sal, we were together. Wells had the two-out hit in the eighth inning in game one and then got thrown out. That was their only hit of the game.
17: Right, he had an easy double and he tried to stretch it to a triple and that was tough.
16: Well, I think I'm going to play him because
9: I love it.
16: The pitching is so good, you know. Tampa's fine, but come on.
9: Okay, I'm curious. Did they lead? I'm going to check this. I would guess that maybe the Yankees might have been up there strikeouts. Like how many times they struck out this year? Actually, you know what's funny? Look at this. That's the Angels. I thought I said the Dodgers. Yankees are sixth in Major League Baseball with 1,480 strikeouts on the year. The only teams below them. With the Angels, Reds, Orioles, Pirates, and White Sox, who the White Sox, ironically, are in their series here.
16: These are teams that had more strikeouts, you're saying?
9: More strikeouts. At the plate. That's right.
16: Chicago more broke records, even though they were in the playoffs.
9: Yeah.
16: Nick Martinez for Tampa at the stadium tonight. I've seen him pitch there. He went to Fordham, I think it was. And, he can deal. Like, there could be a lot. I feel like I want to take the over on strikeouts on Martinez, but still take the Yankees in the game. Well, we talked about the strikeouts. You guys want to play a different game?
9: I'm always up for
17: game. Sale a game. Look at this.
9: I know.
16: Who are the seven AFC playoff teams?
9: Oh.
16: How hard is it? Like, how many right now, Sal, would you sort of like 100% they're going to be in the playoffs? Four games in, things can happen. It's the NFL. How many teams right now would you sort of like say are locks in the AFC?
9: I almost want to do it the other way, as a nod to reverse AFC power rankings, maybe. I almost want to go the other way and do it by process of elimination.
17: Yeah, like who's,
9: because I know
17: who's
9: I could
17: make it? Who's dead?
9: I could tell you five teams that for sure are not going to make it.
16: Miami?
9: Jets, Dolphins, Chargers, Titans, Texans.
16: Oh, wow.
9: I mean,
16: I would not
9: maybe
16: say
9: the
16: that.
9: Texans, I guess the Texans, I could leave the door open, though. I could leave the light on a little bit here.
16: I would not say that about the Texans.
9: That's right.
16: I might
9: That's right. Okay.
16: say it about the Chargers, but I'm not sure I'm ready to. It's a mess.
17: I would definitely say it about the Chargers. I think there's too many other good teams that aren't already 0-4 for them to make up the ground and get there. It's not impossible, but I just kind of doubt it would happen. So I would eliminate them Houston, because of the division, like, it really depends on how much you want to trust Jacksonville. And I want to trust them. So I probably would be a no on Houston too, but I just feel like that could still – they're not the Chiefs, Jacksonville. They haven't earned so much trust to me that they're just going to run away with the division.
10: That's fine.
17: Whereas I think the Chiefs, not they're going to run away necessarily, but 4-0 versus 0-4, forget it.
10: Sal, you weren't sure what you wanted to do on the Texans,
9: I think I have six locks.
10: All right. Buffalo.
9: But okay. Yep.
10: Baltimore.
9: Yes.
10: Jacksonville. Kansas yes. City.
9: Yes. Cincinnati. For me, these are my locks. You might, and now listen, I know there's going to be two of them on here. You're like, ooh, no way, right? You can't do that.
10: Bengals
9: the
10: and
9: final
10: Patriots?
9: Two, I'm going to go Patriots.
10: Bengals or Denver?
9: Denver. Tough schedule to start. They're still 2-2. They're still a good team. Now, of course, injuries always change everything here, right? And even New England's not quite, I shouldn't lean that much into them, but I just can't believe that they won't be better than most of these other teams in the field when it's all said and done. Whether that's winning the division or being a wild card. Cincy is a tough one for me. I just can't totally trust their defense. You know, I know they've played pretty well, and then I can't trust Burrow staying healthy as part of the equation here. So I'm going to go Kansas City, Jacksonville, Buffalo, Baltimore for Sherlock's. That's four for me. And I think I would really lean heavily into New England and Denver for my last two.
10: So maybe you guys are different when it comes to any sort of predictive exercise, fantasy, survivor, picks, point spreads. What I would always kind of have the instinct to do is like, all right, well, are we sure we thought what we thought was right about other teams? Like, here's New England, mm-hmm. for example. This is what I want to get to. Are we sure that the Bills are so good that it's such a great win? Or that, like, who beat them?
17: Mm-hmm.
10: It's possible that Jacksonville is a juggernaut mm-hmm. and that the Bills are just shaky. Like, they really could have lost to Houston or L.A. They all talked like they should have. So, I mean, 3-1, and they're such a given when it comes to the playoffs. But I don't know. I guess the question I want to be asking here is, how good a win is that for the Patriots? It's obviously important and would feel great to them, but I guess I'm saying it without wanting to say it. Like, just how sturdy, how bankable are the Bills through four games? You know, now they go to L.A. Sal Bulldog's over here yesterday saying he would take 30 points against. Like, that he would take that number because
17: I fully expect, I think you're going to have to score 35 to 40 to win this game. Wow. I think the Rams are going to just throw it all over you. The Bills have shown they can't really stop that, and this is maybe one of the best passing offenses in the league.
10: Gotta be.
17: So I'm pretty shook by what happened against New England, that there were just seems like so much trouble communicating on the back end for these guys. And like, I know we expected it to be a work in progress, and I feel pretty good that they got those three wins that they got. But I think this Ram game I know it's easy to say now because the Bills went and hung 36 on Houston with that defense. I think this Ram game is the most challenging game they've had so far.
9: I agree with that. I would not take 30 points against. I think that's a recipe to lose the game. You're really asking a lot out of your offense. That said, I'm going to agree with this point that I expect the Bills' offense to score, and they may have to in this game. I do want to remind people the Bills still do lead the league in points scored, right?
10: Yes.
9: 31.8. It's kind of remarkable after, you know, going through what you've gone through the last couple of days here after a loss. I don't care about schedule or nothing. I mean, when you score 31.8 points through the first four games a game, and it hasn't been, there's no 50s on the board, there's a 41, but they've been consistent. They've been scoring points every game. And I expect them to score some points. I don't know if they can get quite there. The Rams defense is good. It really is. The Rams are actually very good in both offensive and defensive metrics all across the board. Yards per game, yards per play, mostly EPA, stuff like that. They don't score a ton, though, and I don't know what to think about that. They only score 21 points a game. So I think that like there is a chance there that if you can if you could play a little bend don't break, you might be able to kind of stick in there a little bit and not have to score 30 to win.
10: I wonder if this is a coaching point and that maybe an edge We got into McVay a little bit yesterday, Sal. And Bulldog, I think, I will try to summarize. And I felt this way about him, too. I don't think there's any questioning his, you know, his intelligence as an offensive coach. I mean, leader of men. I don't really think there's holes to poke in McVay. Mm-hmm. But the only times I've sort of been miffed by him is, like, in the analytics stuff. Because I think, you know, he's kind of, mm-hmm. as they say, IKB, I know better. You know, thank you, but... Mm-hmm. And if the Rams want to, you say they don't score. They can. But yeah. if they want to play kind of a field position-y kind of game, the Bills maybe could take advantage of that. I mean, I think that could be an area where you can beat them. I mean, you probably beat them the last time, if not for that block punt. It's Michael Hoyt, right, for the Rams a couple years ago.
9: Oh, did Hoyt actually get that? I'm not sure. But
10: I think it's his touchdown. But
9: I mean, you're playing a team here, by the way, that because last week this was a talk. You're like, oh, you got to take advantage. They've thrown six interceptions. Like, they're minus five. That's the reason why they're not scoring. Like, they've given the ball to the other team a little too much instead of holding on to the ball. Like, if you can try and – if you can take the ball away a couple times, I think you have a really good shot to win this game because the Bills' offense should be able to score points. They've been doing that even when it looks like, it feels like they're just not performing well and they get the ball three straight times in a tight game and only get 3 points. End of the day, you look up and they scored 26, right? I mean, like, that's still good in the NFL. Mm-hmm. Should have had more and, you know, left some on the table and still scored 26. So if you could take the ball away a couple of times, like teams have against the Rams. Oh, by the way, they also have 4 fumbles lost this year, right? Like, they've been a little careless in that department. That's got to be your path, I think, to have that happen.
10: It's not Hoyt. He's on that team, but it's not his play.
17: He's not involved
10: Jake in Hummel and then okay. Hunter.
9: I'm Long. Sorry, 2 fumbles. I'm sorry. They have 2 fumbles of giveaway. 8 total giveaways. Go ahead, though.
17: All right.
9: Yeah.
17: Now, Mike was just correcting that Hoyt wasn't involved in that block punt from the last time.
10: He's on that team, though.
17: Play. Yeah, he's there, though.
9: Mm-hmm. Yes, for sure.
17: Sal, how much we talked in the first hour today some about, you know, the trade deadline. We got a little more, almost a month here, more than a month, I think, until it hits. And for the first time in a long time, like, Mike, of course, opened up talking about Marvin Harrison Jr. and Brian Thomas Jr.
10: Of course.
17: Well, because it's on brand and it's receivers. Okay. The of course also is those guys are not, it seems, in favor on the teams that they're currently on. So there's already been reporting about they could be available and whatever. So, but I couldn't wait to talk about, and I don't have names here, I don't have a list, but I think linebacker and corner for me currently outweigh any concern about the Bills' passing game and their talent at receiver. You know, as much as I'm worried about DJ Moore, you know, being in and out, he hasn't missed a game yet, but he's missed parts of 2 or if not 3 already of the 4 games they've played. So yeah, that certainly bears watching. But I feel like on defense, and maybe this is an overreaction because we knew it was going to take time for them to all acclimate, but man, I don't know how much time they have to continue having the blown coverages and just the guys getting beat. And then in the case of Hairston on Sunday, even a lack of effort at the end of the game, which to me is just beyond galling. I feel like that's where my attention is going to be, is I'm going to be combing Twitter to see what linebackers and corners might be available.
9: And I think that's exactly the focus that they should have over the next month until the trade deadline to try and bolster those areas if they can. We saw yesterday they had 4 corners in for workouts. 1 they did sign, A.J. Woods. Now, I think a lot of people are maybe thinking that has something to do with Christian Benford, and maybe it does, but I think it might have more to do with the slot corner area where D. Alford and Tecori Couch are both hurt and you have no Jordan Hancock available. You had DeMar Hamlin playing slot last game, right? You just can't have that going into a game against the Rams. So they need help there. So that's 1. Whether that's but I think your point is more outside corner probably, and I agree with you. Like I wonder what that looks like a month from now. And I think you like a little bit of, you know, what you've seen from Davis and Igbinosin. At times you've liked what things you've seen from Max Harrison, although at other times, as you said, it's not been there, and you really haven't gotten what you'd hope for out of Christian Benford this year. So like, what's the answer there? If you're going to go get somebody, it almost feels like you got to get somebody that's got to play. That would have been like a Joey Porter Jr. type of deal, right? Yep. Like, who's out there that's a starter that's coming in? What does that cost you? What is that worth? And that's a good conversation to have. Linebacker could be the same way. Now, you do have Shaq Thompson on the practice squad. Mm-hmm. And I just wonder if that's a move that they start to think about a little bit. I also don't know if he, like, what he's got to be able to get out there and do that. Kante Jenkins had a nice preseason. Like, is your linebacker answer internal? Is it Caleb Alarms-Orr, who really hasn't done a lot when he's been on the field? I agree with you that Bernard and Williams have not played up to the level where you'd want your linebackers to play. And I think that that is impacting the secondary, too. Now, there is a point to be made, of course, that you have to be at better in coverage. You just have to. I get it. But if the linebackers aren't in certain zones, if they're not covering their man the way they're supposed to and making a quarterback get to his read, his second read or third read, if he has a better window to throw to, like, all of that is a part of playing defense. Yep. And I just think none of it has, a lot of that just has not gone the way they wanted to so far.
17: Yeah, Bernard, for me, Sal, seeing him in the open field with Drake May look like such a mismatch. Like, I don't know what I really want there. I just want it to not look as bad as it did, I guess. Yeah. Because his whole thing, he's always been undersized. It's who he's going to be. He's athletic and quick, and there's splash plays, whether that's strips, sacks, or fumbles, recoveries, or interceptions. He's made some nice plays on the ball, not tons and tons of them, but enough to sort of, okay, well, there's value there. I just feel like the injuries, I mean, I feel bad about it. I don't love criticizing this guy because I think he's all heart. But I just think his athleticism is really in a bad state because of the leg injuries he's had.
9: Yeah, I think it for sure that it feels like the injuries have caught up a little bit to him here, if not a lot to him over the first quarter of this season. So not really sure what it's going to look like a month from now. One thing I think, you listen to Jim Leonard and you try to take away things that he says and clues. And I think he's pretty forthcoming. Like, I think Jim's good. When he talks, you can kind of gain some things. And just listening to him on Monday, I get a strong sense that he's going to start simplifying the defense. Now, I don't know what that looks like. I don't know exactly what that means, to be quite honest with you. Like, but it felt to me, and he even kind of used those words in some way, that he's going to simplify the defense, and he needs to have them be able to play faster, be able to not have to be thinking and looking to their right or left when the ball is snapped, right? The communication issues that have been brought up. I think Jim has to figure out, and he always says this, like, it's his job to kind of figure out how he can help his team. I like when he says that, right? I got to help these guys. How can I help them? Yeah, they have to do their job, but I got to help them do their job better. I think he's going to do something to simplify the defense to help them do their job better. And I don't know what that means or exactly looks like, but I'm curious to find out going forward.
16: I have the Pro Football Reference page open because I had to look up that Michael Hoyt point. That game 2 years ago was nuts. Ugh. The Bills,
9: crazy.
16: No turnovers in that game. 44-42 Rams. They have a block punt touchdown. The Bills don't. That's not a turnover, but
17: close enough. Mm-hmm. Yeah.
16: The Bills had yards are like pretty much even. 445 to LA's 457. I mean, huge numbers. The Bills racked up 445 total yards in 21 minutes and 30 seconds. That's 20 yards a minute in that game and lost. That's 20 yards a minute. I mean, 20. Am I right? Is my math? Somebody check my math. 445 yards in 21 and a half minutes is like 20, more than 20 yards a minute. Think about that. I mean, they just didn't play the hurry up the whole game.
17: Right.
16: They weren't losing 30 to nothing where they just... That's crazy. And they still lost the game in L.A. That's amazing. So
9: they had 9 possessions, 42 points.
16: Yeah.
9: I did the math here, right?
16: And
9: 42
16: lost.
9: Divided by 9 is 4.66 points per possession.
16: Who led the Bills with 14 targets?
9: Ooh, I don't know. I'd say Khalil Shakir, but I don't know.
16: Amari Cooper.
17: Oh, okay. Remember him?
16: 6 for 95 on 14 targets.
17: Speaking of the trade deadline.
16: All right, so before we lose you here, Sal.
9: Yeah.
16: Bills, Chiefs, Jaguars, Ravens, Bengals, Patriots. Those are your, like,
10: Did you say locks? I don't want to miss.
9: Not locks, but I think I would. If you said I have to name seven right now, I'd name those seven.
10: So who do you like most? I guess Denver, by the odds, would be the favorite here from teams you didn't list. Cleveland?
9: No, I said Denver, that? Not Cincy.
17: You said Denver, not Cincy. Yeah.
10: Oh, okay.
17: Yeah,
10: sorry.
17: Denver, not Cincy.
10: So, who do you want? Who do you like the most? Cincinnati, Cleveland, or Vegas?
9: Cincinnati.
10: Tomato. All right. Is that easy, Bulldog?
17: Yeah, I would. It's hard, but I would have to replace someone with the Bengals because I've been pretty bullish on them, and nothing that's happened this season already. Really wants to push. I don't feel like I want to get off of that.
10: The Bills could be the Bengals of the last few years.
17: They could be.
10: If they can't stop people.
17: Yep. Then it could. Yeah, that's right. Burrow's had those years a couple of times when he's been healthy. I feel like I would want to replace New England or Denver with Cincinnati. But I don't know.
9: I could see it for sure. I mean, I just don't know what to do with like Pittsburgh. And I can't. Yep. I don't think they're good enough. They're just so inept on offense, it feels like, right? But they're Pittsburgh, and you always have this kind of mystique that they're going to be there at the end. Indy, same thing. I don't know. They do nothing for me. The point you made in Houston is right, though. I can't just eliminate them. Do you see their schedule going forward?
10: It's not
9: Houston's
10: bad at all.
9: Schedule is actually favorable. Like right. they could start to win some games here. They do have Jacksonville in 2 weeks. That's going to be tough. But you guys know that those AFC South games, they always kind of are weird and go either way.
10: That's in London.
9: But otherwise, they have some opportunity.
10: Yeah, they have to play Jacksonville twice still.
17: Right. It's in the first one's in London.
10: When we're in Las Vegas, yeah. I'll be sort of, pushing you.
17: Knocking on my door to get up at 6 a.m. to watch football.
10: There's a 6:30 kickoff.
9: Yeah, 6:30 a.m.
17: I got a newsflash for you. Right. That is not going to happen.
10: Let's all meet at the Bellagio Buffet. It's not even open at 6:30 anymore. We'll go to the Barbary Coast. Also not open anymore. Get steak and eggs for $5 and watch Houston and Jacksonville 6:30 from London.
17: Mike is going to Las Vegas in 1995, apparently. Yep. That's what's happening here.
10: Brad and I have an amazing Barbary Coast story, but I'll leave it. He'll have the next chance to tell it because I'm being told right now to not tell it. Very good, Sal. Thank you. And I kind of want to see the Yankees get off the mat.
9: I'd like to see that too. I'd like to have a little more baseball to watch for the next few days.
10: Yeah, give me to game five.
17: You know, there's other teams, Sal.
9: Yes, I know. I kind of wait. There are, but yeah, I'd like my team to still be alive. I'll say that.
10: How dare you? When you're a Yankee fan, there are no other teams. Yeah. Okay.
17: There are no others. I couldn't wait for the Red Sox to get eliminated. I had no faith in them at all. Just like, don't tease me. Don't get to the set. Just get out of here. Go home.
10: It's the Dodgers winning again, or it's whatever. Sal, thank you again. We'll talk again tomorrow.
9: All right, guys.
17: There's our Sal Capaccio on the Western Hotline. His appearances are brought to you by New York's only outlet, Liquor. When you need to stock up, it's the place to buy a case. What's your outlet?
10: Also tomorrow, Steve Phillips.
17: Speaking of baseball, yeah.
10: Joins the one-time list. I don't even know if I ever talked to him at ESPN. I've long admired Steve Phillips as a broadcaster. I think he's really good. He's on Sirius. I don't know what else he does, but We're sort of on Sirius now, kind of.
17: Yeah. Well, that's,
10: and they're offering us their people, and there's some great names. I mean, we had Gord Stellick, we had Tom Telesco.
17: Yeah.
10: And now we're going for Steve Phillips to talk baseball tomorrow afternoon. Friday, Sam Panayotovic, Jim Coventry from RotoWire, and no Bulldog on Friday. Wow. Oof. Mike Schopen, the Bulldog, here at 803-0550. Aaron Schatz at 4. 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
27: Don't really think it's a major talent issue. I think it just comes down to reps and time on task, right? This is a team that is playing a ton of zone coverage. We expected them to play a lot more man. They haven't. They've been very, very zone heavy, and that becomes more of a deal where it's about guys playing together and spacing the field well and squeezing routes and passing them off. And you can tell it's just a disjointed group that doesn't have time together. But they got to start turning the page here, because it's disappointing to see them function so well rushing the passer, so well stopping the run. They just can't cover.
10: Joe Marino, G.I. Joe, former Grand Island resident, if not native. I was having this conversation with Sneaky Joe. Like, yeah, I think Joe told us once he was born on Grand Island, but you're never born on Grand Island because there's no hospital.
17: No.
10: So I was born at Kenmore Mercy. But my parents lived on Grand Island. So where am I from? You tell me.
17: You're from Grand Island. Like, where did you drive home to from the hospital?
16: Yes, we lived in an apartment.
17: It's where you are from.
16: My parents lived in an apartment at that time on the island, you know. But I probably spent my first two or three nights in Kenmore.
17: All right, yeah.
16: Which I own that.
17: You're not hiding from it.
16: No.
17: There's no controversy here.
16: No.
17: There's no.
16: I'm proud of it.
17: Sure. Yeah. I'm in that way from Lackawanna.
16: See? I've lived in
17: grew up in West
16: very
17: Seneca.
16: Few places. So I need the three nights at Kenmore Mercy to feel like I'm more worldly.
17: Wow.
16: Here is Mark with us. Hello, Mark.
0: Hey guys, how are we doing today?
17: Good, man. Thank you.
0: So I heard Sal on there, and you guys were talking about wide receivers and linebackers and stuff like that. Mm-hmm. My first question is it a numbers thing with Skyler Bell? Is he nursing an injury, or is it just, you know, not enough room for him on the roster?
17: I don't believe
0: right now
17: he's nursing an injury. I think what happened to Skyler Bell is they felt they had enough of a concern about who the punt returner was going to be that they brought Greg Dortch here, and that effectively, to me, took Skyler Bell's spot. Dortch is a slot receiver as well if he's going to play on offense. They're dressing him to return punts and kicks. He's become their chief kick returner, too, even though Ray Davis is still back there. And I think that just pressed pause on Skyler Bell. There's another receiver, not necessarily to feed, but to dress. And you don't want to dress. It's redundant to have Skyler Bell. Like I have someone if Dortch is dressed. If something happens to Shakir, there's my backup slot receiver. I don't know that I really need a third one, and so that's it.
0: Gotcha. Okay. And like I said, he's been a healthy scratch. I was just curious if he was injured. I know he was injured in training camp and stuff like that. But thank you. And then my next one is linebacker. Everything that I've seen in these 4 weeks, with the exception of Greg Rousseau and Walker, nobody's impressing me on the defense. I don't think our linebackers can cover very well. And I know they signed Shaq Thompson to a practice squad. I know he's a little long in the tooth, but was there any like rumblings of like, you know, trying to put Milano on the practice squad or anything like that? I don't know. I know that may have been a question for Sale to answer more than anything, but
17: yeah,
0: I know, maybe you guys know.
17: Now, I've not heard his name at all
16: anywhere.
17: I just assume he's done playing football. But I mean, I don't know the man. I don't know, but he wasn't rumored to be working out anywhere or anyone is interested in him or he's interested. You know, there's none of those carefully worded tweets that mention the agent's name at all about Matt Milano.
16: But there can be at any minute, working out with the Seahawks today. Like Joe Mixon.
17: Yeah.
16: Joe Mixon was dead. And then he was working out with the Seahawks.
17: That's a good point. So wait for an injury. I don't know that I feel like I'm making assumptions about the kind of dude that he is and was as a player. I just feel like the injuries and everything, like, okay, I'm done. That's how Matt Milano seems to me to be. But like Mike said, that could change in a heartbeat. But I'm not leaving the light on for it. I just don't. We'll
16: see what they want to do, though.
17: Yeah, they may. Yeah, I mean, I don't know if he'd be the guy that they'd want to call. At this point, you're right about Thompson. He was of value for them last year. The question I'd have about him is the value the same? It's another year older, but okay. I'm maybe not as worried about that as I am the scheme being as different as it is. Like the a lot of the reason that Shaq Thompson was of interest and ultimately brought here was his familiarity with that scheme. And that's the big problem they're having with maybe their current linebackers and just overall is lack of familiarity with what they're being asked to do and told to do. And I'm not sure that Thompson would be – he's more veteran, but I don't know that he'd be any different than the guys they have as far as the scheme goes right now.
16: I'd like to see Bell. Just to have some idea what I've got, you know? I mean, that's a fourth-round pick.
10: A lot of people really liked him. My issue right away was, is he Shakir? Because we still have Shakir.
17: Right.
10: So if Moore is down, I mean, Coleman comes into the season shaky, although he's done well. Palmer is what? Big plays, but no real consistency.
17: If Moore misses a game, I would expect Bell to get a uniform.
10: Yeah, I want to see. I want to find out. The Bills should want to find out. With as tenuous as it is at wide receiver, with or without a Moore injury, frankly, but now you have one, like, they should want to find out. That's how you get anywhere. That's I don't remember exactly the origin story with Gabe Davis, but they dressed him, and he mattered. And I don't know if they were expecting him to or intending on it, but he did. And then he sort of couldn't come out.
17: Yeah, I think
10: that's a fourth-round pick. Right. This is a fourth-round pick.
17: That started right away, though. Like, he came out of camp and was dressed for the opener. May have even caught a touchdown in his first
10: game.
17: Well,
10: but again, like, why? I don't remember the depth chart.
17: I'm imagining he earned it to some extent that Bell has not, and maybe there was just more available. It was more available to him. But when he shows up, Beasley and Brown are already here, aren't they?
10: I have to look.
17: Yeah, okay.
10: 2020, sure, they're both here. And Brown comes back,
17: right.
10: But yeah, like, just maybe not the perfect example, but it's the Bills, it's the same GM. Yep. Go find out what you've got in Bell. They might need 40 points Monday night. Like,
17: yeah,
10: maybe you want to have an extra guy who can beat DBs if he can, but we don't really know that yet. Here's Chuck next. Hi, Chuck.
1: Hey guys, how you doing?
17: Good,
1: hey,
17: thanks.
1: Mike, you probably know me. I'm the guy that put your shower in, so you know I might be a little bit biased here.
10: Okay, let me answer. Bath fitter, right? And you're a Rams fan.
1: I didn't say that. You said that. I didn't say that.
10: I'm sorry.
17: No, well,
10: you're,
17: that's fine.
10: You were a Rams fan. Yeah. We met one time.
17: I appreciate your discretion, Chuck.
10: Yeah. I'm right?
1: I listen to you guys. You guys do a great job.
10: We got it.
1: Just all right. While you were talking about Sean McVay yesterday and how, like, mainly you, Bulldog, you're kind of saying, like, he, like, tries to, like, you know, make everybody like him.
17: I don't know. It's so much that he tries to make everybody like him. It's just, I have more of a problem with how he is talked about than him himself. If that that's my biggest point. It's like, I think he gets credit for stuff that maybe he really isn't all about. But because he's young and has the cool paint on G.I. Joe beard and the tight shirts, he's like innovative and he's young. And then, like, I watch their games and it's a lot of handoffs and, like, I don't know. I think he gets more than I think he deserves, I guess, is all
1: I
17: would
1: say.
17: Yeah, I get
1: that. But, you know, also, you know, he's a great coach.
17: Sure. I don't dislike him as a coach. I would take him as my coach 100 times out of 100.
1: Like, if you watch his locker room speeches, man, you don't get jacked up just about being a fan of football.
17: Yeah.
1: I mean, that's messed up.
10: We're not watching those.
1: Bill Brady, while he's articulate and intelligent, when I see him in a locker room speech and I see him take his shirt off in these speeches, all I'm thinking is kind of there's a couple of spaghetti strings sticking out of his shoulders. Like, it's not that captivating.
10: Well, I've never once watched a locker room speech, so I can't help you there because, like, life's too short.
17: There is a thing. Ben Johnson, I think, started it with the shirt. I don't know. That's the guy that it comes to mind to me. Like, last year, he was, like, those locker room speeches, I don't know about viral, but, like, they were everywhere.
10: Good, and better, best.
17: In one of them, he took his shirt off, and then Brady did that, I think, after the first game this year. And I just felt like, why are you a Ben Johnson cover band? When I saw it.
10: Didn't even know this.
17: Is what I thought. But so I didn't really, I wasn't prepared to make any commentary about his physique. Really.
10: We're in my bathroom and now shirts are coming off. I mean, that's enough already.
17: It's like we're at a game and there's a bunch of kids in the section. The tarps are all coming off.
10: It was kind of amazing how fast the whole operation was. Gabe Davis started as a rookie week one.
17: Right. That's what I thought.
10: Yeah.
17: And did he catch a touchdown in that first game?
10: No, but his second, he did.
17: Okay. All right.
10: And this was a game at home against the Jets, COVID, so 2020 is his rookie year. And this is about Skylar Bell, like whether there's maybe room for Skylar Bell. Diggs, 8 for 86, John Brown, 6 for 70 and a touchdown, or as Bulldog would say, a tutty.
16: Beasley, 4 for 58. Isaiah McKenzie has three catches. Singletary, 5 out of the backfield. Moss, 3 out of the backfield. And still, this is what I wanted to see. Still, there is room for the rookie, Davis, to contribute. 2 catches for 16 yards. That's what the Bills could do here with Bell.
17: I only call them tutties when I'm chopping it up with ball knowers.
16: That was my sister's.
17: Now I have to go put my mouth around the end of a fire hose and rinse myself out.
16: Leading receiver for the Jets that day is a former Bill. And rusher. Want that?
17: And rusher.
16: The 2020 season opener, the leading receiver and rusher for the Jets in the loss are both players who played for the Bills. One before, one after.
17: Curly? Was that, who do I want?
16: Jeremy Curly?
17: Jeremy, that's it? Jeremy Curly? No.
16: But Chris Hogan got a target.
17: All right.
16: Or actually 4. Chris Hogan? For the Jets?
17: Don't remember that at
16: 4
17: all.
16: Targets, 1 catch for 0 yards in that game, but not the answer.
17: Oh,
16: now you have it.
17: Little guy, slot guy.
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1: Frank Gore was on the Jets, sure.
2: You have that? I don't have that.
1: No, I don't know. I believe it.
2: I believe it. I'm looking at it.
1: No trouble believing it.
2: Le'Veon Bell, 6-for-14. That might have been his first game with the Jets.
1: Bell. Okay.
2: Well, both.
1: Yeah.
2: Right?
1: Yeah, maybe. Yeah.
2: 6-for-14? They wanted better, I bet.
1: Yeah.
2: Frank Gore, 6-for-24, leads the day for the Jets in the 2020 opener at Buffalo. Wow. 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Mike Schopen, the Bulldog here. Thanks, Chuck. Nice connecting with you again. 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
7: Some are asking, why did Bulldog give me the finger half an hour ago?
8: Well, I wonder if people even know that that's what I was doing. 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
7: Written apology if but people the,
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7: start
8: no,
7: saying
8: the,
7: that.
8: My intention, we were having a little a silent argument while we were talking to Sal. Yeah. I noticed we introduced Sal. I have the remotes next to me. We're waiting for baseball to start at 4 o'clock. It's 3 o'clock, which to me means the pregame show should be on. So we had, what I think we had MLB Network on, which, you know, was fine. But I'm like, all right, whatever, where's the game? Let's just get over there. And so I try to do that, and the pregame's not on. Friends is on.
7: Friends.
8: On TBS. And so I go to get the guide because I don't even see the pregame show listed. Turns out the guide, somebody feels it necessary to very specifically with the guide make it so only the sports channels show up.
7: I mean, we need to do the entire next hour on this.
8: And why that ever needs to happen in here, I will... It's unfathomable to me why someone feels the need to micromanage the guide on the work TV.
7: Is it Joe?
8: So that it's only FS1, MSG, ESPN, and whatever. Like, so I'm trying to get back to 23, and it won't go because this is all while Sal is on. I'm trying to – you're asking who are your playoff teams, and I'm over here monkeying around with the TV, and I end up – eventually I get the whole guide back. I get to TBS. I see that the pregame's not starting until 3:30, and I just leave it on TBS. And you're making faces at me, and so I flipped you off. But it looked like I flipped off the camera. So I apologize to anyone out there and your moms. If you saw that.
7: Think of the kids.
8: It was an obscene gesture. And I don't know if I might not be here tomorrow. I don't know.

0: what I don't know how the rules work with
1: you know what,
0: YouTube and the Twitch.
1: Just real quick, do it again tomorrow, and then you'll be off Friday, and maybe we can sell that you're being suspended.
0: I'm suspended. Yeah. That's what that was all about. If you saw that's what that was.
1: Who is it, Jeremy?
0: I don't know. Yeah.
1: Jeremy's the person I think that would do it. Oh, somebody in there? Zach is doing it.
2: It's 100% me.
1: I mean,
0: what is your problem?
1: Aaron Schatz next.
0: Why?
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3: The Buffalo Sabres were back on the ice this morning. The team is next in action tomorrow night when they do host Dallas. For this morning, Matias Samuelsson, he had a maintenance day while Jason Zucker did not participate. And while it is not official, Ukko-Pekka Luukkonen appears in line to get the start in that tomorrow night. Do stay tuned. We'll get more on the Sabres. Paul Hamilton is going to join the show in about an hour at 5. Tonight, though, we have just three games in the NHL, two of them at 7:30, Washington hosts Pittsburgh. That one's going to be over on TNT and HBO, and then the Jets have the Avalanche in town, while 10 o'clock, the Oilers, they are in California to take on the Ducks. In the NFL, big trade. The Eagles are sending center Cam Jurgens and a 2027 seventh-round pick to Baltimore for a 2027 fifth-rounder and a 2028 second-rounder. And then some injury news, as Washington has quarterback Jaden Daniels back to practice today, as he does appear to be in line to start this weekend. And then Houston has taken wide receiver Tank Dell off of IR, and he is back to practicing today. Then over in baseball, we've got all four series in action. The first one is going to get going here in just the next couple of minutes. Cleveland at the White Sox. The Braves host the Dodgers. That one is at 6. At 8 o'clock, the Yankees have the Rays in town. And at 10, the Padres, they play host to Milwaukee. And it's Chicago, L.A., Tampa, and Milwaukee, the teams that can advance today with a win. That's your Paddock Chevrolet Sports Update. Paddock Chevrolet with you for the extra mile since 1935. I'm Zach Jones for Western New York's Voice of the Fan, WGR.
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9: Welcome back. We are big and have for a long time been big Aaron Schatz fans around here. He goes back a long time with us. He goes back farther than that on his own. But it's always a great treat to talk to Aaron. And I mean this as the highest compliment. Where else are you going to pick up an article, read a column, and you're going to find out that the Minnesota Vikings are the eighth worst 4-0 team since 2000? No, I mean, I don't know who else is writing that.
5: We've got the man for that on the
9: it's
5: Western
9: so
5: Hotline
9: good.
5: Right here. Yes.
9: So I can go on Purple Insider tomorrow with Matt Collar and be like, you know, sorry.
5: You
9: right, Aaron? Like, you're actually the eighth worst 4-0 team since 2000. I hate to break it to you. But what's interesting about this timing, I think, is New England winning here last week, and it seems just so resemblant of last season, Aaron, where the Bills had the jump in the AFC East, and then they lost a home game to the Patriots, which they might have thought wouldn't happen. And so,
5: and a week later, they were looking up at New England, and they never caught up.
9: And now we're going to play the Rams. So, you know, how much is that the question I want to start with? How much does this year in this context resemble last year for you?
10: So a little bit. I never quite bought into the idea that Drake Bay was suddenly terrible because he had a bad first couple games to start the season. He does seem to be more susceptible to the strength of the opposing defense than other quarterbacks. There's no question about that, but he has plenty of easy defenses on the rest of his schedule. So I think the Patriots will be fine, but the Bills offense has been so good this year that I don't think it's necessarily like destined that the Patriots are going

0: pass them. The Bills' offense has been better this year than it was last year.
1: So there is a point within about what the Bills' defense is so far this year, correct? Like the Bills are on the list of teams this year at least, if not last year, but this year at least, that you can get well against?
0: Yeah, they're 26th right now in my ratings on defense, so I thought they would be better than that, but they're not. So they're, yeah, a team you can get good against.
2: How much of this is, I don't know all of it. I don't know that this is exactly something you've got, you probably don't have a data point for, but the learning curve here. Like, we've been bracing for, Aaron, this to be, an adjustment here. It's a new scheme after 9 years of the same sort of thing with McDermott here. And we've got, still a lot of new players, but plenty of holdovers. And what we're watching mostly is a lot of guys still gesturing and trying to talk to one another as the ball is being snapped. I'm just seeing that way more in games than I think you'd like to. So the learning curve seems like it's pretty significant.
0: Yeah, there's not evidence that teams with new coordinators have always a learning curve. But there's anecdotal evidence. The Mike McDonald defenses are like that, right? When he was in Baltimore, his defense gradually improved over the course of the year, and then his second year as defensive coordinator, it was very, very good. Then he went to Seattle as head coach. His defense gradually improved over the course of the year. Then his second year as head coach, they won the Super Bowl. So if Leonard's got the same kind of thing going on, then, yeah, you can have definitely the hope that this is going to improve. The other thing I think is, the run defense has been better than last year. The pass defense has been a lot worse. But pass defense involves a lot more of guys gesturing to each other after a bad play than run defense. I think run defense is more about physicality, and pass defense is, did you get the right coverage when the wide receiver shifted his route? Mm-hmm. So that might give you hope also that the defense is going to get better.
1: Aaron, we'll get back to the Bills, but I'd really love to hear your thoughts on just sort of where exactly we are at in terms of the NFL and what the norms are when it comes to defense. I mean, we've ridden many rides together here where running backs didn't matter, and before that, that was completely insane, and now it feels like maybe we're closer to that existence than otherwise. I've got, three tight end teams everywhere and lighter boxes, and whether linebackers are actually more important than we thought. I mean, I'm kind of throwing a lot at you here, but I'm just looking for kind of a couple of takes from you as to where the NFL is right now.
0: It definitely looks like the last couple years, the teams that are good on defense have shined more. There's been a little bit wider range between the good and bad defenses and a little bit less wide range between the good and bad offenses, except for this year's 49ers, who are phenomenal. But for example, right now, if you look at all the teams in the NFL that are 4-0 or 3-1, even the Giants and Browns, who my numbers do not think are very good, the only one with a below average defense is the Bills. So what you have is a lot of the top teams are the teams with the top defenses, like San Francisco and Jacksonville and Seattle and Minnesota, riding to 4-0 with a horrifyingly bad offense because their defense and special teams mm-hmm. are so good. I still feel like, I think that the discussion of how important running backs are turned from running backs don't matter to the running game doesn't matter. But it never was the running game doesn't matter. Mm-hmm. It always was the offensive line and the coaching style is more important to the running game than the running back is. And I think that that is still true. There are certainly certain running backs who excel and do make a difference. But a lot of times those running backs who make the difference are allowed to make the difference because they play behind really good offensive lines. Like, the Atlanta offensive line makes the room for Bijan Robinson to do magical things. If they weren't making that room, he would look like what Saquon Barkley looks like right now, which is getting tackled behind the line of scrimmage all the time.
1: Not to mention that the backup wouldn't run for 3 touchdowns in games either.
2: Right.
1: When he takes a minute. Can I just sort of squeeze in a little bit of a follow-up about the Vikings? and blitzing. Sure. Like here, we seem to have Brian Flores, who is blitzing double everybody else.
2: Yeah, like 70%. Yeah.
1: Like is that smart now? Because that's an interesting one that we've all kind of grown up thinking like, well, you can overdo it.
2: The best quarterbacks are going to eat you up if you blitz too much.
1: Yes. So what is happening there?
0: I don't know if we will know how smart it is until somebody else tries it.
1: Okay.
0: Because until we see another team that wants to blitz 70% of the time, it's hard to know what is the blitzing and what is the personnel that Flores has, or Flores's own designs on the blitzing, right? As opposed to just the concept of blitzing 70% of the time. We only have this one example, and this one example involves these specific players.
1: Yeah, right. What are their playoff odds, Minnesota? I mean,
0: Minnesota right now. I would have to go to the playoff odds page.
1: Sorry.
0: For 1 second.
1: Sorry, Aaron.
0: I think we have it pretty high.
1: They're the betting favorite to win the division. I mean, nobody else has really been that good so far over there, so.
0: No, I mean, but our preseason projections had Detroit really nice. Yeah, right now we have Minnesota winning the division 40% of the time and making the playoffs 70%.
1: Okay.
0: We still have Detroit at 34-64, and then Chicago at 21-52, and Green Bay looks kind of out of it.
1: Yeah, they're struggling up front, if not in other areas.
0: Really badly.
1: Yeah.
2: What about the AFC? Aaron Schatz here with us on the Western Hotline. What about the AFC East and the Bills and the Patriots and those same odds, playoffs and win the division?
0: I mean, the Patriots got so badly destroyed by the Jaguars that our ratings still have them pretty low despite beating the Bills. Like, mm-hmm. We have them 26. So given that before the season, we projected the Bills to be better, and in season, the Bills have absolutely been better except that week. We have the Bills winning the division 75% of the time. The Patriots 20 and the Jets 4.
1: Aaron, what did you see Sunday in Patriots-Bills? Like, what did you see from the Bills? This is two home games in a row, if not the whole season, where, I mean, you had the turnovers against the Chargers, but it doesn't look perfect, you know? Like, they're on offense, defense we've already kind of covered. We've had the wide receiver conversation for like 4 years at least around here. What do you see from them? What's interesting to you about them?
0: I mean, DJ Moore helps open things up, but the offense looks pretty much the same, which makes sense because it's the same guys.
1: Yeah, that's true. And they're good.
0: It's the same quarterback. It's the same offensive coordinator. I don't feel like Brady has like revolutionized the locker room. I don't think there's any sort of evidence for that. Obviously, the defense looks different stylistically because it's a different coordinator, but they're still having problems. You know, as a Patriots guy, I came away feeling like, well, that was a really nice win because it's not like the Bills handed it to you with mistake.
1: Yeah.
0: I feel like they just outplayed them. Then I found out Bills fans felt like they made a lot of mistakes. Well, I mean, Allen threw the YOLO interception at the end.
2: Right.
0: And there were some play calls that I questioned. Like, I hate screens on third and long so badly. And they threw one to Keon Coleman that went for a yard. And it just seems like a waste of a third down. So I'm against that. But overall, I felt like on offense in particular, like they played well. It's not like the Patriots won because they recovered 3 out of 3 fumbles or something,
2: right.
0: You know?
2: Yeah.
0: So, and then you look at the rest of the season and what the Bills did the first 3 weeks, and the Bills look like a really good offense and not a good defense, but it's more important to be a good offense because despite what I said earlier, the fact is the best offenses still are better than the best defenses. So, you know, I think it's a lot of the same thing that it's been for the last couple of years. I know you want something different to get you over the hump, but in a lot of ways, it's sort of just the random chance is going to get you over the hump of just how things match up that day when you get to the playoffs and how Allen plays that day when you get to the playoffs and how the defense plays. And we just won't know until we get there.
2: This might be me drilling down a little too far, but I want to ask you about that wide receiver screen, Aaron, because that's been a sore point with the fan base for a couple of years now, and I think you probably know enough to know that how that usually goes is fans never, ever, they forget all about the ones where they gain 15 yards or even 40 yards on them, and whenever it doesn't work, it's like, why are you doing that? But like that even aside, Connor McGovern, the Bills center, does a weekly or biweekly hit with our morning guys, and he was asked about that play specifically from the game, and what he told our guys is that's a Josh Allen. That's a blitz is coming, certain kind of whatever the play was, we need to get out of that and do something else. And like that is one of their sort of default change the play for a blitz look. And I want to raise my hand and say, like, maybe work in something else that's a quick hitter, like, you know, a quick slant or something to try to not always pivot to that. But it's not so much a Joe Brady call. It's Joe Brady's the coach, and I'm sure he's coaching them to change to that screen when they don't get the right look. But I think maybe they need more variety in what they're switching to.
0: I would agree, and it does make me look at the play a little differently, that it's not we went out there to throw a one-yard screen, right? Like, you know, we had to check into something because of what the defense looked like. That does make me think about it a little bit differently, but I don't have the numbers right in front of me, but they show that in general, the third and long screen sucks.
2: Yeah.
0: It just does. I mean, you know, the numbers are hard to evaluate because long passes are the most successful play on third and long, but you can't throw a long pass if you're under so much pressure that
2: right.
0: You can't throw it. So of course they're going to be the most successful play. But screens in general, the screens do not have good numbers, and I'm just not a fan of them.
2: Yeah, I just need a better pivot.
0: Like a slant, something.
2: Right.
0: Something else.
2: The McGovern comment that I'm referencing made me sort of feel like, well, we had to do that. Like, you don't have to do anything. You chose that. And that's what you're choosing to do in that situation. But maybe we need more variety there. That's all.
1: It reminds me of...
0: That might be built into Brady's offense.
2: Yeah.
0: That might be built in. When this is the look they give you,
2: right.
0: This is the switch. So while Allen is the one who pulled the trigger on let's switch, based on what the defense was showing them, it's Brady who says, if play A is not going to work, you have to do play B instead of whatever, play C.
2: Right.
1: Yeah, that's delicate. It reminds me of talking with Aaron 20 years ago about the merits of running the ball on 2nd and 9. Oh, well, you know, you can't get behind the sticks or something, but, you know.
2: Third and manageable.
1: We kind of know that, and we know that by now. A lot of this stuff we figured out.
0: I mean, it's someone did the research at one point that the only third down that gives you a better chance of a first down than 1st and 10 is 3rd and 1. There is no such thing as 3rd and manageable. 3rd and 1 is the only, like, you want it. What you want is what I call a CFL mindset. You don't want to ever see 3rd down.
2: Mm-hmm.
1: Aaron, now I feel like I can want to take this conversation sort of into the VIP area here, but like, do you think, because I've been somebody that has been waiting for ball carriers to go down a yard short to set up 2nd and 1 or even maybe 3rd and 1, but that's very different. Do you think you're seeing that yet? Because every time I see a gain of 9, I'm like, oh, great. That's perfect. I'm not sarcastic. You know, non-derogatory.
0: I'd have to talk to Bax. I don't know if your knowledge of where you are in space.
1: Yeah.
0: Allows you to know you're 1 yard short exactly.
1: That's probably right.
0: Like, I think your brain tells you, go through, like, this is where the first down marker is, go get it.
1: Yeah.
0: I think it would be hard. It's one thing if it's the end of the game and you slide before the touchdown so you can run out the clock. But I think that for a first down, I think your mind is very much like, go get the first, like, that's where the marker is. There isn't a marker that's 1 yard in front of it. Like,
1: no.
0: You only know where the marker is, and that's what your mind sees. And my guess is that that's what Bax would say if you asked him about it.
1: I agree with that, but we will see the day. We will see the day where
0: the other one that people talk about is it's better to have 1st and 10 on the 11 than 1st and goal on the 10.
1: Way better.
0: Right? Yeah. Because then you can get, you know, if you're on the 11 or the 12, you can get another first down and another four passes at the apple.
2: And eat more time, yeah.
1: Can we shoot a couple quick ones at you, just not about the Bills here before you go, Aaron?
0: Sure.
1: How good is Jacksonville?
0: Good. They're number two in my ratings, and there's a big gap between 1-2 and the rest of the league right now.
1: Is Philadelphia dead?
0: Oh, man, their offense just looks bad. And the defense, I have a feeling the defense will you know, bounce back over time. You know, Quinyon Mitchell and Dejean, and those guys have to play better. But, yeah, I mean, you have Dallas now as the favorite in the NFC East, not Philadelphia.
1: Is Cleveland good?
0: No.
1: Okay.
2: Who's won? You mentioned that the Jacksonville, the Niners are one?
0: The Niners are one.
1: Are the Raiders good?
0: Yes. Ooh. That continues, I don't know. But I feel like the Raiders are definitely this year's surprise team. They've actually played well. They're 12th. Like, by comparison, Cleveland is 24th. Okay. So Cleveland does not – their DVOA does not match their record. It does. And they look so much more professional than years past. They just look well-coached and well-put together as, like, this is a real ball club now. So I think we'll see what happens with the Patriots this week, but far, at least, the Raiders are for real.
2: Yeah, they host the Bills after that, the Raiders.
1: We're going. You want to come?
0: That's a couple of tough games, at New England and then the Bills, even if at home. Yeah, it's going to be – those are tough games.
1: One more. Miami's over-under now at BetOnline is 2.5. Over-under.
0: We have them at 4. Okay. I don't know whether my simulation is too conservative.
1: Bounces, you know. The ball's not round.
0: But they're terrible. I mean, they are the worst team in the league. I mean, that's just, you know, 2.5 is a really low number.
1: Yeah.
0: They're not good. I mean, and they've already, you know, it's not like it's before the season that's 2.5. You know, they've already banked 4
1: right.
0: losses.
1: Right.
0: And proven that they're awful. So, you know.
1: Right.
0: Yeah.
1: It was 4.5 to open. I am, I'm not sure if Bulldog is watching, but I know he'd agree if he were. Really enjoying you and Mike Tenier. We've talked to Mike a number of times. Is that just Monday mornings, or when is that? What is your schedule
0: Mondays,
1: with Mike?
0: If people want to look for our podcast / live stream on YouTube, it's Mondays and Thursdays at noon.
1: Okay.
0: Thursday, we preview the games of the week. Monday, we review the games of the week.
1: Yeah, it's really good. I like his hats, too. I like his hat choices, Tenier. You know, he comes comes with a beret or just different looks. Like a good defense. Right, Aaron?
0: I always look the same.
1: I want you both to be recognizable. That's a good thing. Right. Okay, and you're writing at ESPN and where else? I mean,
0: FTN.
1: The main site.
0: You
1: yeah.
0: find all my stats at FTN. Check out the new FTN Stats IQ tool. It's got so much stuff. All kinds of DVOA with different charting. My coverage ratings are now available on the Stats IQ. So go to FTN and look for Stats IQ and click it, and then just have a lot of fun looking at like a ridiculous amount of stats.
1: That sounds good to me. Thanks for your time as always, Aaron.
0: Hey, thanks for having me on, guys.
1: You're welcome. Aaron Schatz. Is this like the third time since Miami has won a single playoff game that it sort of feels like they might go winless? They had this with Flores.
2: Right.
1: And they had this with Cam Cameron.
2: Okay.
1: They had the Miami a couple of times. Like the Bills in the drought only once threatened the worst record in the league season. They started 0-8. I think. And they beat Detroit one year. Like Darius. They
2: right.
1: came out of it with Darius.
2: Right, right.
1: But they usually were not anybody's, this team is the worst team in football.
2: No, they were cursed to be forever 7-9, basically.
1: In the hunt at the bottom.
2: Right.
1: But Miami has been here before.
2: Yeah.
1: And they have not won a playoff game since the year 2000. One. A decade ago, I might have looked up to Miami. Laterally.
2: Yeah, okay.
1: Maybe just laterally.
2: Look sideways.
1: But I didn't have any right to.
2: No, they weren't. They've become. They're on a par organizationally, I feel like, with the Jets. And you know, go figure. There's meddlesome, maybe not super football-y smart ownership.
1: They're both
2: in both places.
1: Yeah. They're both supposed to be places where people would want to play, you would think. I mean, Miami, how many, no pun intended, hotter places are there for, like, high school talent? You would think there'd be family, like, what do we do with hockey? Oh, well, the Sabres never get anybody, like, big in free agency, but the one straw we cling to is, well, he's actually from Toronto, so maybe right. He's got cousins who would come. Right. Like, we just do that. Miami can't get that ever. Like, that doesn't, and New York is New York, and that's not good enough either for people.
2: Yeah.
1: For players.
2: I mean, the Giants have had a very different existence in the same market than the Jets. I mean, right? I mean, they've had pockets of greats, obviously, three different Super Bowl wins, two of them in the same era, right? So same quarterback anyway. The other two were kind of close together too, actually, 86 and 90, but the quarterbacks were different because of injury. But anyway, I think the market in Miami, I think, is too appealing. And maybe that's to their detriment. That it's hard. Even maybe the most earnest, hardworking guy, it's hard to have. If you're that guy on the Miami Dolphins, it might be really hard to get everyone to follow you or enough guys to follow that example because it's Miami. Like, I'm 24 years old and I got a $6 million contract and life is really cool. And that, I think. This is very cliche and stereotypical, but that doesn't mean it isn't the case. I mean, I think it's too distracting. It's too easy to fall into, like, oh, I'm working hard.
1: There's a lot we could say about this. I mean, the Bills and Sabres have had their periods where, like, who that's playing right now remembers them ever being good. And that could be the Dolphins.
2: Mm-hmm.
1: They're on their 12th head coach since their last playoff win.
2: And that's 20,
1: including Wannstedt. That's
2: 25 seasons.
1: Plus. Wannstedt was the coach the last time they won a playoff game. Including Wannstedt, they've been on 12 head coaches since their last playoff win.
2: And that's 2000, kind of you said, right?
1: 2000, Lamar Smith against the Colts. Yeah. It's that bad. Mike Schoep and the Bulldog here. We'll look for your calls next at 803-0550. This is WGR.
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19: No game tonight for the Buffalo Sabres, but they did hold morning skate earlier today. Their next in-game action tomorrow night against Dallas. But from this morning, Matias Samuelsson did have a maintenance day, and then Jason Zucker was unable to participate. But we do have an idea of who will be in net tomorrow for the Sabres. It is not official, but all signs are pointing to Ukko-Pekka Luukkonen getting the start. He did start the first two games of the year for the Sabres, while Colton Ellis got yesterday. Do stay tuned. Paul Hamilton is going to join the show in just about a half hour at 5, while for tonight, we've got three games in all. At 7:30, we've got two of them. Washington hosts Pittsburgh. That game's going to be over on TNT and HBO. And then the Jets have the Avalanche in town, while at 10 o'clock, we'll have the Oilers. They're in California to take on the Ducks. To the NFL, off day for the Bills. They'll have their first practice of the week tomorrow, along with the first injury report. And then around the rest of the league, the Eagles are sending center Cam Jurgens in a 2027 seventh-round pick to Baltimore for a 2027 fifth and a 2028 second-round pick. And then some good injury news for Washington. Quarterback Jaden Daniels is practicing today. Houston had their own good news as Tank Dell was taken off IR. He is practicing today. And then it was also officially announced that Houston head coach DeMeco Ryans is taking over defensive play-calling duties. Then in baseball, four games in all today. All four series will be in action tonight. And we've got game one of the day already underway. The White Sox do lead Cleveland 1-0. We are in the second inning for that one. Braves host the Dodgers. That one's at 6. At 8 o'clock, the Yankees have the Rays in town. And at 10, the Padres, they play host to Milwaukee. And it's Chicago, L.A., Tampa, and Milwaukee that can advance today with a win. That's Paddock Chevrolet Sports Headlines. Paddock Chevrolet with you for the extra mile since 1935. I'm Zach Jones for Western New York's Voice of the Fan, WGR.

0: Yes. I am here.
1: You need me?
0: Nope. but thank you. It's Beef on Weck Wednesday. Didn't you know? And with that, right now, we are looking for caller 5 at 716-221-4WGR. That's 4947. That person will win a $50 gift card to Connor's Restaurant on Seneca Street in West Seneca. Every Wednesday, score 4 Connor's Beef on Weck meals for just $55 or 1 for $15. Because Connor's is better. Did you ever get any pizza or coffee or hot dogs or whatever else we have, Beef on Weck? Have you ever seen any food?
1: No. There's some bags of, I believe, whole bean coffee behind you over there. So like that's there, but I don't think
0: I'm sure I'm not supposed to touch it.
1: I don't think that's for us. I think that's for the cameras. That's for a display.
0: We're not allowed to touch
1: that. That's in there. I predict now because I've raised and you have too, but I've been more boisterous about the Pizza Friday thing. I think I predict that Pizza Friday this Friday will feature pizza during our day part, but I won't be here because I'm taking Friday off to go.
0: Let me announce right now what I would love on the pizza.
1: Going to Pittsburgh
0: because I can personalize that
1: concert. So I'm not going to be around.
0: I mean, these are all very exciting sounding foods.
1: Pizza, coffee.
0: Beef on Weck.
1: Beef on Weck, sure. Yeah.
0: Et cetera.
1: Yeah. Love a good Beef on Weck.
0: Me too.
1: That horseradish.
0: Yep.
1: Good to go.
0: Connors, they're killing it over there. Let's go to Joe next. Hi, Joe.
2: Hey, how you guys doing today?
1: Good, Joe. Thanks for calling us.
2: Hey, I just want to point out, I believe Leonard is trying to be a good defensive coordinator and, build his scheme around what he has on the roster, which is probably why we play a lot of zone. But I feel like he wants to play that Rex Ryan man version, the Denver Broncos man version, and we don't have that. So I would like to see a 22 Rams move where we bring in our version of Jalen Ramsey and try to push his defense over the top a bit so we can go get us a Super Bowl.
0: Got somebody in mind?
2: I don't care.
0: I don't care either, but I don't have anybody in mind.
1: Yeah, I don't have. Yeah,
2: corner from Tampa.
1: Right.
2: Wait. I don't know if he's really a man corner. I wish we would have got Joey Porter Jr., but obviously,
1: That shit's over.
2: Did Dallas get him?
1: Yeah.
2: I'd gladly give up a second for Joey Porter. Why not?
0: Yeah, I hear you. What do you think? The merits of it? We're within a month. No, we're not even yet within a month, actually, of the NFL trade deadline. But I'm certainly open to these kind of conversations. I mean, do we want to win this thing one time?
1: Right. I mean, we opened today talking about this, and of course, there's reporting on it. So, it's whatever. There's reporting. Teams are calling Arizona about Marvin Harrison Jr. Brian Thomas Jr. is playing 30% of the snaps in Jacksonville, and that's a second year of him seemingly falling even further than he fell last year out of favor there. So those are names that you can put with this idea. I don't have a list ready yet of corners / even linebackers. But I'll tell you what, laugh if you want, because I know Brandon Bean's got this. I think there's even a Twitter account now that is basically Brandon Bean checked in. there's always, Jalen Waddle, whatever. He needs you to know. And I really think one of the things that confuses me the most is if he's the source of all those stories, I don't think it's helping him like he thinks it is. To be close to getting something done. The job is to get something done. I don't need to know that you have the guy's phone number.
0: Well, this is Kevin Adams territory.
1: Yeah. So, but anyway, I'm going on and on here. I'd call Philadelphia right now about anybody in that secondary. If they are of the mind, and again, this thing today with the lineman that they traded to Baltimore for a 28 second and something else, a pick swap this year, I think, right? Mm-hmm. If that is the first step toward them divesting themselves of anyone that they don't think is in the plans 2 years from now, say, just hypothetically, then I want to

0: I want in on that. I want in on their DBs if they're going to move people. If, you know, they might have just done this because the offer was too good to pass up. And I don't know. I want to overpay, but I'd call the Eagles about guys on that defense, linebackers, corners. I think that's a phone call worth making. And maybe that even gets something done for you.
1: Here is a galaxy brain take on the Bills and Brandon Bean in these sort of trade conversations. Bean has been told for a few years in a row to slow play anything with his draft picks because we're getting a draft. And now, I don't know, there's no draft.
0: Yeah, no, they're maybe, the soonest they could do one is maybe 2030.
1: I think maybe Bean is at his desk with his head in his hands. Like, I'm not allowed to make these trades because they keep telling me from above that we're getting a draft and we want to have our picks for when we get a draft. And now that's like somebody knocks, it's end of the day, it's already dark out, he's falling asleep. Somebody knocks on the door like, you know what? Never mind. We tried for 5 years we built a stadium. They don't care, whatever. We're not getting a draft. Do what you want. And he sort of, whoop, he shoots up in his chair and he's like, okay.
0: Let me call Howie Roseman right now.
1: It's almost, I'm not sure I want to say this. Is it almost to a point where the Bills not spending a first round pick for next year is like conspicuous? Is it almost, they are on a historic level as a franchise that has been this good but not made it. Not even just winning, but arriving at a championship in the championship round. Like, they're kind of on a historic level.
0: They are.
1: That
0: is not overstated. They are.
1: They are like one. It's the Chuck Knox Rams, who after he left went, and that could be, you know, sort of a Joe Brady point.
0: Mm-hmm.
1: And these guys, and then it's like these Ravens.
0: The number of games won by organizations without reaching a Super Bowl. Yeah, it's at a historic level for the Bills right now.
1: So if you're the GM and you've just been promoted and you've sort of got, they're saying about Roseman with the Eagles, like, here's a guy who can get away with it because he's got a great reputation and nobody's blaming him for their failures. You know, Bean is not quite that, but he does have a new title, and he's been here a long time, and if he ends up being fired someday, he's got a pretty good-looking resume. So, take your shot.
0: I think it is. Your question was, is it conspicuous that they've not done that? And I think the answer is yes.
1: Now I feel like it really almost should happen. It wasn't Jalen Waddle. It wasn't whoever over the last few years. With each year, I think it becomes arguably more incumbent upon him to be willing to throw the first pick into the volcano for a star. Talking with Adam Krautwurst today after the Eagles made that trade.
0: My buddy.
1: Oh, you two. Thick as thieves, you two.
0: Yep.
1: But the Eagles, you know, maybe the Eagles are dumping, and like he brought up in a text, like, well, what does Barkley cost? Why would you need Barkley if you're going to do it this way? Like, you really don't. And you've won with him, and he's hurt now. It's harder to do it now because he's hurt.
0: Yeah.
1: And I said, well, what's hurts? Because, I mean, I know this is Philadelphia, and I don't mean to be like this because Philadelphia's a big city, and I'm sure there are people with a lot of different opinions. But Philadelphia is kind of like famous for, this is the worst. We hate, it's just, so-and-so's got, everybody's got to go. Mm-hmm. Philadelphia is very much on the edge of its seat at all times about its sports teams. People I know there are done with Hurts. They're done with the coach. They're done with the quarterback. They just want it over. Can we have a normal scene here again? We've won. It's been great. Thank you. Ring of Honor. Yeah. Now. And, you know, this is at a point in time when, you know, they're losing games and everybody's hurt and now we're seeing trades. Bills, I don't know if there's a guy on Philadelphia that we should talk about. But there should be players around the league. Not every team is good.
0: They have

0: Jacksonville in London on Sunday.
1: Yes, they do.
0: Then they've got home for Carolina, home for Dallas, at Washington, home for the Giants.
1: Not terrible.
0: No, that's I went to look. It's usually something that you'll do, but I'm like, yeah, how bad could it get? The deadline is November 10th, so that's a couple of days after Week 9. So I just gave you their schedule right up to then. I was hoping it would be, you know, more ghastly than that, and they could go from 2-2 to, like, you know, 3-6 or something. And then maybe, like, every, you know, can I interest you in a...
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1: Maybe it's time to call those. And none of those guys probably cost you a first-round pick either, I don't think. But that's the team that right now has players, I think, that could be appealing to you, to the Bills, and could be in a few weeks. They've already made a move today that has people thinking they're throwing in the towel on the year. The coach is going to be gone. Quarterback's going to be gone. Sean McDermott's going to come in there.
2: Right.
1: And they're starting over.
2: I was waiting for that. Fast forward to February 15th. Ladies and gentlemen, it gives me great pride and pleasure to introduce to you the next coach of the Philadelphia Eagles, Sean McDermott.
1: Mm-hmm.
2: And, you know, applause. Yeah. It's a little bit of a sneaky move. It doesn't have to hurt them. They're still doing their thing, getting the future second, but the look of it, the optics are, we know. 92 passing yards against the Bills' next opponent, the Rams, Monday night. Mike Schoep and the Bulldog here. Paul Hamilton coming up in less than 20 minutes. This is WGR.
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10: 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Paul Hamilton will join us next. 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
2: The Buffalo Sabres just had a morning skate today. The team is next in action tomorrow night when they host Dallas. From this morning, Matias Samuelsson did have a maintenance day while Jason Zucker was unable to participate. And while it is not official, Ukko-Pekka Luukkonen appears to be in line to get the start in net tomorrow. Do stay tuned. Paul Hamilton is going to join the show next for the latest on the Sabres. Today, though, we do just have three games in all. Two of them are at 7:30, Washington hosts Pittsburgh. That one's going to be over on TNT and HBO. And then the Jets have the Avalanche in town. Then at 10 o'clock, we've got the Oilers. They're in California to take on the Ducks. In the NFL, pretty big trade from earlier this morning. The Eagles are sending center Cam Jurgens and a 2027 seventh-round pick to Baltimore for a 2027 fifth and a 2028 second-rounder. And then some injury news across the league for Washington. Quarterback Jayden Daniels is practicing today, and he does appear to be in line to start this weekend. Houston has taken wide receiver Tank Dell off of IR. He was practicing today. And then some other news for Houston as well. Head coach D'Amico Ryans has taken over defensive play calling, and then no practice again for Jets running back Breece Hall and wide receiver Adonai Mitchell. Then to baseball. The Guardians lead the White Sox 4-1 following a Joe Adell triple. That game is in the third. The Braves host the Dodgers at 6. At 8 o'clock, the Yankees have the Rays in town, and at 10, the Padres, they play host to Milwaukee, and it's Chicago, LA, Tampa, and Milwaukee that can advance tonight with a win. That's your Paddock Chevrolet Sports Update. Paddock Chevrolet with you for the extra mile since 1935. I'm Zach Jones for Western New York's Voice of the Fan, WGR.

0: What is this about Drake May and the moon?
1: Well, I'm glad you asked, Mike.
0: I'd like to hear Paul on this.
1: Drake May, this is from 25 News, Boston.
0: I love that channel.
1: May was on WEEI, Odyssey Station in Boston, and the subject of conspiracy theories must have come up. And this quote was presented in this story from this station. I don't know about the moon, you know. I think I could see back in the day why we would put it on the mask if we went there. I don't know what that means. But I'm not really sure 200% if we went there or not, May said. I wouldn't say I'm leaning one way or the other. I just know I'm a little bit skeptical.
0: Well, it's good to be skeptical in general.
1: It's a quote from
0: Paul Hamilton. Your thoughts. Do you have an opinion as to whether or not we actually did go to the moon?
2: I'll going to take a pass on that.
0: Uh-oh. Okay. That's not definitive.
1: Right.
0: That's not very definitive, Paul.
2: It's. I don't talk about the topic that I would get into if we were going to talk in public. So that's
0: really.
2: We'll just leave that alone.
0: Astronomy? Okay. I don't want to be a problem here. Just can't, I'm trying to figure that out.
1: Oh.
0: You may have watched the moon landing. No? You guys are too young for the moon landing?
1: I don't remember watching the moon landing. No.
2: Nor do
0: okay.
2: I.
0: Okay. No. So you wouldn't have anything on this 1906 White Sox clinching a playoff series at home either?
1: None of that either.
0: That's a question for Howard. You want me to throw that to Howard?
2: Yeah. I contacted Howard, but he hasn't gotten back to me yet. So, because I was listening earlier.
1: That's because
0: good, yes.
1: That's because contacting Howard means ringing the rotary phone in his house. is what that means.
0: There's a pigeon involved.
1: That's how that goes. So.
2: Or having some soup so I have a couple of tin cans that I can...
0: there it is.
1: All right. Are you a diehard on this Yankees thing, Paul? You're gonna write to the end, or are you kind of oh geez, just get it over with?
2: Yeah, no, right to the end. I mean, right. Fried might be able to win a game. I don't think they're coming back from two down, but Fried's a good pitcher. He might be able to win a game, and then we'll see where it goes from there. But you know the cliches, one game at a time.
1: Yeah, right. Don't let us get this one.
0: It's really. I mean, we've been through dozens of these with the Sabres. It's really only two. All you need to really imagine is catching up one game.
1: Yeah, right.
0: And I don't know, do you have, maybe Lindy's been here for so many years. I mean, is there a certain

0: quote or something, like a takeaway you can think of that you've heard over the decades here, Paul, where like, you know, what's the best attitude to have about it? There's one game at a time. That's what everybody has.
1: Right.
0: You know,
1: right.
0: That's the center square on the board. Mm-hmm. But like 2-0 isn't really your home for these. It's really not that much.
1: We can't win 3 games tonight.
0: Okay, yeah.
1: Mm-hmm. You know, you get that one. We can only win one, mm-hmm. so we can't win 3, so we can't worry about tomorrow's game. And that's the way he's got to manage. He's got to win today. If he blows off every pitcher, whatever, he's got to win today. Then you worry about what you got to do tomorrow when tomorrow hits. But that's basically it's you empty the tank and whatever happens, happens.
0: Well enough. So last night, the Sabres come from behind 2 games in a row that they were down by 2.
2: Yeah, 2-0, both games.
0: And win. How impressed were you by last night, Paul?
1: Extremely. To come back, that team, that's a good hockey team, and that is a very good goaltender. That's a first-round pick who plays very well almost all the time. Look at the save he made on Thompson. I love the battle. I mean, Thompson scores the first time, you know, he gets in front, rips a shot, and then beats him. But then same thing happens, and he ripped it as hard as he could rip it, and Wallstad gloves it. What a save. I mean, it was just I love seeing both battles, and they ended 1-1, you know, that way. So to come back against that team when you're down 2 goals in the third period, that's a really good win. And to play the way they did, I mean, they needed to get – better defensively, and as we talked about yesterday, they're perfectly capable of doing it. Lindy Ruff said that it's very correctable. They did it for more than a few games last year, which why they were in first place. I mean, they cleaned up their defensive act quite a bit, and I thought, I mean, the first period was a great example. Minnesota had 2 power plays, and by the end of the first period, Minnesota had 4 shots. That's it. I mean, it was just really a clinic on defense by the Sabres. Good defense, where you're not turning the puck over. Your puck decisions are good. You're getting the puck out quickly. You're using your speed. The only reason the Sabres had 4 shots is they were passing shots up. It wasn't necessarily they weren't getting some chances, but they weren't actually shooting the puck at times. And you know, they only had 4 shots too, but – you know, I really liked the defensive game that they played. I think that's the reason they won the game, and they were finally able to break through because they stuck with it. And Lindy Ruff, in the third period, he knew he had to do something, so he went down to 3 lines. He changed the lines around, put Krebs back with Thompson. You can always do that because it's worked before. And sure enough, it worked again. And not only did Krebs force a turnover, he forced a Quinn Hughes turnover. And it's a perfect pass to Thompson, and Thompson just unloads, and you know they score that goal to tie the game, and so you know there were a lot of elements that came into being able to win that game. Kulik again in overtime.
2: Yeah,
1: I mean he moved Kulik up with Thompson and Krebs. I forgot to mention Kulik's name.
0: Here, here,
1: because Kulik and Thompson played well together before you know he got hurt last year. So, and it worked well. So he put that up there, and look what happened in overtime where Thompson on the wall gets the puck, quickly relays it up to Kulik in the corner. Now, Kulik, and that's the thing Kulik can do. Look at the vision he has. He knows exactly where power is before the puck hits his stick. So he gets the puck, and he knows where power is and puts it right on the stick, and power lets it go. It's in the net. You win the hockey game.
0: Great play.
1: Yeah. It is, because he's a talented young offensive player, and he's full of confidence. I notice it in the locker room. You know, he used to enjoy kind of just sitting there and laughing and not really participating, you know, when the media is in there and they're having their fun and everything. And now he seems to be involved and enjoying it. And you know how social media does those things. They ask questions about each other, whatever. Mm-hmm. And today, you know, he just walked by the camera and they didn't have to say anything. And he, you know, yelled out a couple of players' names. And it's like he's at ease now.
0: Well, Paul, it's nothing new or surprising, Kulik being added to this lineup. But we have spent 90% of the time talking about what's not here anymore. And hardly, maybe 10%, if that, on him.
1: Right.
0: And, you know, this is a big addition. And I think collectively I would say we had as a group enough respect for his talent to question, well, how is he going to work out on the fourth line to start the season? But now it's game three, and he's up top, it's overtime, and
2: you
0: win.
2: Took 2 games for him to work his way back up the lineup.
1: And it looks like Lindy Ruff was doing something we mentioned, earn it.
2: Yeah.
1: And he did.
2: Yeah.
1: You know, he earned his way off and up the lineup a little bit, and next thing you know, maybe we'll see him on the power play. He's a power play player.
0: Sounds good
1: to
0: me.
1: Not there yet.
2: Yep.
1: And they still haven't scored on the power play, although their last power play was their best one of the year. They just didn't score on it, but that was a power play. That actually resembled a power play.
0: Late in the third?
1: Yes.
0: Last night?
1: Yes. Yeah. They moved the puck quickly and crisply, and they did pass up a few shots, but I thought, all right, there you go. Then now you're on your way a little bit. If you keep doing power plays like that, you're probably going to score on one. You know, but he's a power play player who isn't there yet. They haven't put him on either unit yet. But I imagine if he continues doing what he's doing now, he's going to wind up on one of them.
0: Olimata, the penalty last night. Like, oh, yeah, there's that guy.
2: Yeah, remember him.
0: Penguins.
2: Yeah, Paul, this isn't the biggest deal. There's a lot of things you mentioned in there that I want to like ask follow-ups on. But I never could tell watching it numerous times on replays last night. Where did Thompson beat Wallstedt? Did that go under him, like through him, or did he pick a corner? The puck went in so fast, and I even tried like going slow, you know, with the cursor, you know, and all I see is the puck behind Wallstedt. I never see where it went in.
1: Yeah, that's funny because I saw the same thing.
2: Yeah, okay.
1: I'm right with you.
2: So we don't know. Okay.
0: Yeah, it's like the Boston goal.
1: We're probably looking at the same replays.
2: It
1: was so fast, the naked eye even being there, you know, because I'm looking down from the side. I'm not looking behind the net or anything like that. So, you know, now I'm looking at the replay, and I don't.
2: Yeah, usually if it's in the corner of a net, like a high corner, you'll at least see the net move, and then maybe you don't see the puck until it's on the ice behind the goalie. But you know, okay, I saw that. I saw the net. And I didn't notice anything, and I just curious. I mean, it's a great job to get the shot off. I just wonder, it maybe was so quick that it got under Wallstedt before he got down, is what I'm thinking. But I don't really know.
1: And
2: it's not that big a deal.
1: And the thing I liked about Thompson, that wasn't his best game. He got caught watching on one of the goals.
2: Oh, yeah.
1: And he just didn't seem to be there. And the goalie, a.k.a. your son, was sitting next to me and talking about, he doesn't look good so far. And probably about 2 minutes later, he scored. And I go, you know what? That's what he does.
2: Right.
1: He can go through a game not looking good. And then next thing you know, he makes himself available to Krebs, finds the crease. Krebs puts it in wheelhouse. He unloads. And look at there. He ties the game.
0: You know.
1: That's I've seen him do that before.
0: Mm-hmm. That's so many hockey players over the years. They just have to score, or else you're like, get off
2: what
0: the
2: ice. What is this guy doing?
0: Get out of here. Like, there have to be.
2: Yeah.
0: You're talking about that goal last night. I sort of butted in and said, like, the Boston game. Game one against Boston, we spent a week trying to figure out where that puck went.
2: Right, underneath Swayman. Right.
0: Yeah.
2: How did that happen?
0: That was also a game where, like, oh, my God, Thompson. I mean, this is. You're killing us.
2: Right, and then he's the hero.
0: But if he scores twice in the third period, like that game, and once last night, then you're okay, fine. That's how it works.
1: I thought he made a good play in overtime on that goal.
2: Sure,
1: the wall.
2: Absolutely. And he had another, I mean, you mentioned the one that Wallstedt made the great glove save on. There was another play, maybe it was a power play, I don't remember, coming out of the corner. He tried like a jam play at the right post of the net. It just seemed like the goal, suddenly, whether he's more noticeable because, you know, because he's trying harder or something, or he's playing his game now, or we're just seeing him differently because he scored. It felt like he kind of got going there, which, you know, they obviously need, because a lot of that game, Paul, was where's the Thompson line, which, you know, it warranted being changed. Like, Norris and he together don't seem like that's a match. I don't know that it's only been 3 games. I don't know that I need to see more of that. So we'll see if Kulik and Krebs and he like become a thing. But man, I thought everything about that game, they could have never caught up and lost 2-1 or lost in overtime or a shootout. And I still would say I'm encouraged because of what you led with, how they tightened up. Like there was just, and I know they haven't been giving up a ton of grade A chances like they're not getting like outshot or outchanced by these teams they've played, but they were giving up layup opportunities that just were not really there last night. I mean, Ellis was good when he needed to be, but he did not have the sort of breakdowns happening around him that we saw in the first two games.
1: There were three saves he made, two in overtime on Boldy, who had seven shots. He had most of their shots. And at three on three, you're going to, if you go the full 5 minutes, you probably are going to have to make a couple of good saves.
2: Yeah.
1: It's just the way it is. And he did. They were from right in front, and he made two really good saves. The other one was a 2-1 where Kaprizov was in the left circle by himself, got the puck, and it's because it's that player, he can easily score from there and usually does against the Sabres, as we know. And he let it go, and Ellis had his angle, got out there, made a great save.
2: Yeah.
1: And that's the save I talk about, a big save at the big time. And if he doesn't make that save, it's 3-1, and we're probably having a totally different conversation.
2: And right, I would tell you that last year, I think maybe he makes that save, but it looks a lot different. Mm-hmm. Like, I read Fairburn with The Athletic did a great long piece, and I know you talked to Ellis too. So I don't know what sort of fruit is already growing from the work he did this offseason. But you know, Matt wrote about him working out with Crosby and MacKinnon in Nova Scotia, and just, you know, recognizing the opportunity he may have here, and that he's working on being, you know, in control, more like keeping his skates under him. And the whole Colton chaos thing from last year was, you know, he the results were always really good. I always worried, is it sustainable? Because a lot of it is sort of scrambly desperation stuff in situations where, you know, sometimes the play breaks down to the extent that you have to end up there. He would get there really fast. Like one pass, two pass, now it's like the wheels are off, and it's like, you know, it's a yard sale with the gear, you know, like he's just everywhere. That save he made last night on Kaprizov, you're talking about, is read the play, was on point, and very much on platform, just got over there calmly and was square and made the save and made it look easy. And nothing he really did last year did he make look easy. So I'm encouraged by that. Like, I hope
1: spinning in the net.
2: Right.
1: And it hit one of the pads or something. Spinning. And
2: yeah. So that was encouraging.
0: The time he ate a head off a live bat between face off.
2: What do you make of it looking like Lindy's going to go back to UPL tomorrow? UPL was in the starter's net today. Like we talked yesterday, is there a scenario where Ellis can get the back-to-back games? And I don't know. I mean, they won, and he was good, but I don't think it's an outrage that they might go back to UPL, or it looks like they're going back to UPL tomorrow.
1: I thought he was very good. So my what I'm wondering is, are they going to go back to the alternate goalies now?
2: Right.
1: Because that's kind of what he wanted to do, but with Lyon out, he didn't. Lukanen got two starts. So I'm wondering if it's like, okay, I like what I see. We'll know on Saturday if he's going to start alternating goalies again. And he's going to play soon because Monday and Tuesday is a back-to-back. So it could be they alternate Lukanen, then Saturday's Ellis, then Monday is Lukanen, Tuesday is Ellis. You know, that could happen also. But he's going to have, you know, Lyon again was at practice today. He's looking good out there. So I would imagine he's going to be ready to get into the fray soon. So Ellis is going to have, if that's indeed what's happening, because you're not, I can't say you're not. I just can't see you getting into a three goalie rotation. I mean, you're not
2: taking turns with three guys.
1: Yeah,
2: right.
1: I just don't think you do that. So maybe Lyon's going to have to wait his turn. If Ellis keeps this up. And don't forget, I think Ellis had a very good preseason. He played in all four games. There might have been one goal of the four games where I thought, probably should have had that. But the rest of it, I thought he was excellent. His numbers were excellent in preseason. So he kind of got a head start there, but that's not the regular season because sometimes you're playing against AHL lineups and the rest of it. But that's an excellent first start against a very good hockey team. And that's the second time he's beaten them now, as we talked about yesterday. He won in Minnesota last year. So he's beaten that team twice. So, let's see if he plays on Saturday. That's what I would do. I would put him in the next game if it were me. But I don't think it's outrageous if Ruff, you know, starts the alternating thing that he thinks works very well.
2: If someone out there is riding in their car or putting around the kitchen making dinner and they're noticing the time, it's 5:20, you probably know Paul's going to be gone soon, and you're yelling at your car radio, how have you guys not talked about Owen Power yet, right? Paul.
0: I was ready,
2: yeah,
0: by the way.
2: Yeah, right, right. I know. I'm over here asking you where the goal went in by Thompson. Like, who cares? Power. I mean, I've been defending him for years already, it feels like.
1: As have I.
2: And, right. A lot of us have. And that there's a different player, I think. I know, you know, it's not just that he's getting points. It feels to me, I don't know if it slowed down for him or what it is, but, like, he looks to me like a player that suddenly knows, oh, if I go over here, I have a lot more room and time.
0: I think he trusts himself.
2: But yeah, he just, man, it just, and it was there in the playoffs, I thought, he really started emerging. And man, he looks ready to blast off.
1: I would say as the team took off, so did he. He just kept getting better and better and better. And that's about the age where some defensemen, Dahlin, you know, we've documented many defensemen that it took about the age he is right now to start getting going. And I asked him last night on the postgame show if he really is making a concerted effort on the offense. He goes, well, I thought my offense was fine last year, so no, it's just kind of coming for me here. And, well, he did lead the team in scoring in the preseason, and now he still leads the team in scoring in the regular season. And look at the goal by Ostlund. Power actually had a very good opportunity in front to shoot it and didn't. He held on to it. And it was like, well, that's kind of what we've seen in this game. The Sabres have passed up some good opportunities, you know, that they've created for themselves. So he kept skating and then turned and then shot from there. It's just like, well, I'll just put it back in the crease and see what happens. It hit two guys. It hit Coleman, Ostlund, and in. It's like, okay, something's going your way right now because you passed up the gorgeous opportunity, took that opportunity, and it wound up in the net. And maybe against that goalie, that's the way you got to score.
2: Yeah.
1: You know?
0: Shot attempts.
1: You know, and that was for a while Buffalo's only shot of the third period. And it wasn't even a shot. It was a deflection off the leg of Ostlund.
2: Right.
0: It's a nice win. Tomorrow night, Dallas. And then Utah Saturday night. Frank, you know what?
2: Oh, boy. Paul, you can go.
0: You go to Utah. You stay in Utah.
1: No, I left. I went last year, did the game, and I did leave.
0: Monday afternoon, Florida, and then to Montreal. Thanks for your time, Paul.
1: Take care.
2: That's our Paul Hamilton on the Wester Hotline. His appearances are brought to you by Raylax Honda. Raylax, we got this. Power did, like, some of this happened with him paired with Dahlin, which is a nice little, and this goes back even, you know, a couple of years, if not longer, where certain game situations, Granato did this too with them, certain situations, end of the 40 seconds to go in the period, offensive draw, I'm putting them both out there, that kind of thing. And we saw that in pockets last night. But make no mistake, this is not Dahlin carrying Power around the ice at all. Like, he's becoming what they envisioned him becoming, I think. Unless this is all just, you know, a mirage. But I just think he's always been, to me, really good at one of the reasons I was always eager to defend him, you know, recognizing that he would lose guys in front and, you know, not be physical and all these things that might drive you crazy. He's just so good on the walls in his own end at putting the puck in good places for his teammates and just in terrible places for his opponents. He just has a real knack for putting it in the space that it should go that is going to do potentially the least damage. So it's not always perfect, but, man, he's had that for, to me, the whole time he's been here. And now the confidence with the puck in the offensive zone is becoming very noticeable to me.
0: Well, I can just say this about myself and my bride, that when they scored to win the game last night, we both, hooray, simultaneously. You love it when you can sort of be together, like in those moments. And then a second later, we both yelled out when we realized it at the same time,
2: right,
0: excitedly, power!
2: I was hoping it was him, but I wasn't sure.
0: Picked a better...
2: Yeah, when he turned around, I'm like, no way, that's power! Like, Samuelson's got an A, Darlene's got the C, like, there's no letter. I'm like, that's got to be power. And, yeah, he had the game, and he's been playing in a way that wants... He's the guy... If you'd asked me that game's going to overtime, who do you want to score the goal? My number one answer on the board would have been Owen Power.
0: Yeah,
2: I just wanted to see him get the payoff for the great game he had and really the great games he's had. He's been one of their best players through three games, I think.
0: And you really, again, just not to belabor the point, you love it when you can sync up.
2: Yeah, right, yeah.
0: The update next, then we'll talk some more, 803-0550. There's one more thing I want to say about the Sabres when it comes to their goaltending. Mike Schoep and the Bulldog here. This is WGR.
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15: No game tonight for the Buffalo Sabres. They'll be back in action tomorrow when they host Dallas. Today, though, they did hold a morning skate. Matias Samuelsson, he had a maintenance day while Jason Zucker was unable to participate. And while it is not official, it does appear Ukko-Pekka Luukkonen is in line to get the start tomorrow night. And for more on this morning and last night's comeback win, Paul Hamilton has a piece up at our website, WGR550.com. Tonight, we do have three games in all at 7:30. Washington hosts Pittsburgh. That one's going to be over on TNT and HBO. And then the Jets have the Avalanche in town at the same time as Washington and Pittsburgh. And then at 10 o'clock, the Oilers. They're in California to take on the Ducks. Then over to baseball. We've got four games today. All four series are in action. Only one game is currently underway, though. Cleveland leads 4-1 over the White Sox. That game is in the fourth. The Braves host the Dodgers. That one's coming up in about a half hour at 6. At 8 o'clock, the Yankees have the Rays in town. And at 10, the Padres play host to Milwaukee. And it's Chicago, LA, Tampa, and Milwaukee that can advance tonight with a win. That's your Paddock Chevrolet Sports Headlines. 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I'm Zach Jones for Western New York's Voice of the Fan, WGR.
16: Here's Tage trying to cut in, shoulder down off the left side. Boldy can't handle it. Kulik out front. Shot scores! 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
0: Dan Dunleavy, Owen Power's goal last night is the winner in overtime.
2: Do you remember, I'm not looking for special credit here or anything, but do you remember last year there was a
0: good to know that up front.
2: There was a moment, there was a game, Power had a chance in the slot in a game, and the shot was just sort of like, it looked like a pretty easy save for the goalie. It was a very similar spot on the ice to where he was last night for this goal. Maybe even a little closer in the slot, right in the middle of the slot. And it was just sort of like, here's a wrist shot, and like he made a save. And I remember bringing it up to Paul, and I think you were here for it. I said, like, man, if I'm in an exit meeting with Owen Power this summer, I'm going to tell him to shoot 500 pucks a day. Just like work on your shot, man. Like you're capable of that becoming more of a weapon for you. And I think he kind of ripped that shot last night. I mean, I don't know if he did. I don't know if he worked on his shot. I don't know if they told him that. That was my, you know, watching on TV all season long observation. It's like his shot could be more dangerous. I wonder if he did any work, because that was a very well placed shot on a great goaltender.
0: Yes, I've got to think you're probably right in what, you know, they had him wanting to work on or told him what to do. I have one thing in these games now that I just cannot stop noticing. And this is not that even new for me. Like last year I was hung up on this. My daughter plays and my wife and I argue about this. And like, it's kind of because of her and me. Like, every time, any time there's a defenseman's stick approaching the puck as the shot is being released, like, there's that stick. And sometimes there's a slight deflection that's never even noticed.
2: Mm-hmm.
0: And this one last night, I doubt it's tipped. But again, like, there's the stick. You tell me what the defenseman or even the forward on a back check is supposed to do. I mean, are you supposed to just leave it? Because that doesn't feel quite right sometimes. Because it depends on how far out the shooter is. But it seems like every time I see a goal, somebody's reaching out with their stick, and they don't even have to interfere with the trajectory of the shot.
2: It can mess up the goalie's eyes,
0: yes,
2: for
0: you're
2: sure.
0: Just not, I think the goaltender is that much more uncertain about where the puck is going.
2: Yeah, I think, you know, I think the old axiom on that is still true now, although with a caveat, which I'll get to. I think that it's, if you're going to do that, you got to get it. Because if you don't get it,
0: you got to get it.
2: You know, and by get it, I mean like out of play. Because if you just deflect it a little, you're killing your goalie.
0: Makes it worse.
2: If you just are taking away his vision for the launch angle, if that's changing, you're doing damage to your goalie. So you're not helping. But I think the caveat is that there is such a tremendous importance put on blocking shots of all kinds in any way you can now. I think more than ever, that's crowding the house and just hoping it hits you or them. If you're, you know, if they're there and you're there, then, you know, what's the chance of a point shot getting through? I mean, it happens more now than it ever has, that pucks are just deflecting out of play on shots from like 40 feet and out on net. And the stick is a part of that. It's not the same as traffic, but it's, there is block shots. Just get in the way, get in the lane, make something happen. And the stick is like the last resort of that. And I think it probably is happening. I think your instincts are good here. You're seeing it more because I think there's an emphasis on doing it. And maybe it's even coming out in data that teams know the number of times that you do it and it deflects, you know, you're hurting your goalie, are worth it in the end because you're taking away so many more shots at the net potentially by doing it, which is why I think you keep seeing guys do it. I'm almost sure that guys are not doing it despite being told not to. I would assume that they're being encouraged to do it. And so I think it's more prevalent now probably than it's ever been, would be what I would say. But it's a tough. You know, if you miss, you can do a lot of damage to your goalie. You know, it's going to be a harder save.
0: On the Newhook goal, there's a defenseman like right in front of Newhook, and he's not exactly, I'm not sure who it is, maybe Power, reaching, should I know, because I don't want to sound like I'm blaming anybody, but he's sort of reaching out, not dramatically, but he's there. And Luukkonen has to be mindful of that. And the player is not trying to block the shot. He's just there. And the stick is on the ice, and who knows? I mean, for some reason, I remember this one goal. 2006, Carolina-Montreal in the first round. So Carolina goes through the Sabres to the Cup, as we know, that year. The first round, they were the home team, and they got down two games. They lost their first two games at home to Montreal that year. And they get up 3-2, and they're in Montreal for game six. And do you know this goal? The series-winning goal for Carolina, the first round of that year, was scored by Corey Sillinger. And it's like a wrist shot from the blue line, almost. It's a little more than a wrist shot, but it's 1-1. He's right inside the blue line on the left boards. And takes a shot from there, which, like, why? Maybe he's at the end of his shift. I don't know.
2: Mm-hmm.
0: Takes the shot from there, but there's a Canadiens defenseman who's got his stick down to try to block it, and it beats the goalie from, like, above the circle to win the series. And I think I've got Don Cherry after that game going, Again, with the stick.
2: The stick. Yeah,
0: Never do that. Yeah. Like, who is, you could take that shot 1,000 times and never score if the defenseman isn't there. I don't know if even like the forward recognizes that the defenseman is there and that's why he takes the shot, because you would just never take, you know, on a shootout, they don't shoot from the top of the circle.
2: Right.
0: Right. So I don't know. Like, to me, I'm not sure if it's an epidemic or anything like this. It's not that new either, but that's what I'm sort of always gravitating to as a viewer when a wrist shot goes in from any kind of distance is like, well, what did the defenseman actually accomplish here? Like, the defenseman on the new hook play doesn't know that he's going to shoot, and he's probably just sort of intuitively thinking, I'm not worried about a shot here. I don't need to block this shot. I don't need to lay out to block the new hook shot.
2: Mm-hmm.
0: I can just stand here, and, you know, maybe there's a rebound or maybe there's a whistle. But that stick is a problem.
2: Yep. I love that you mentioned Don Cherry, because – every other week, once a month, I don't know, many times a season, he would talk about the defenseman stick.
0: Really?
2: Yeah, on Coach's Corner with Ron McLean. Like, it was a thing for him.
0: Okay.
2: Like, a hill to die on, maybe even. Like, I mean, he constantly brought it up.
0: Good.
2: Do you want Corey Stillman there, by the way?
0: Who did I say?
2: Sillinger. You said Sillinger. I think Stillman is
0: who you
2: want, right?
0: You're right.
2: Okay.
0: Close.
2: Anyway, yeah.
0: Wrong, but close.
2: Sure.
0: Stillman. Does Stillman score the goal at the game I went to in Game 5 in overtime for Carolina against the Sabres? Is that Stillman? Is that Justin Williams?
2: I don't know.
0: Doesn't, anyway.
2: Don't remember.
0: Anyway.
2: So, yeah, I mean. The
0: that's the goal.
2: It, yeah, and it's, like, I'm saying, like, so Cherry would make a it's a cause, right? And, you know, someone that influential, like, that's something people would argue about. I think what you're seeing now is that I would guess that data is telling teams to tell guys to do it. It's worth it. The downside is, yes, you're going to give up this goal like you just described now and then, but the pros far outweigh. It's like the goalie being down, you know, when the play is below the goal line in the right corner, he's on the post with his skate and his blocker is down, he's down. And the guy walks out of the corner, or maybe is right at the goal line, and banks it in off his head. And you get certain people who've been watching hockey for as long as we have, who are like, why are the goalies always down? Why are they down? Why are they down? And if you watch some hockey from when goalies didn't do that, and they're standing there, and you see pucks shot at their feet that go in the net, you go, that's why they're down. Because way more often, if you're standing up, guys would score on you that way. Now, the bottom of the net is sealed, and yes, a guy's got to make a perfect shot, and sometimes they do, and they've even started intentionally banking in and off the goalie's head to take advantage of the fact that they're down, and there's like a barely a puck-sized gap, but they're going to exploit it, and they do. But I think there would be way more goals scored on plays coming out of the corner like that if the goalie was standing up, so that's why they're always down. And you can't look at the goal that goes in that way and go, oh, you should have been standing up, because if they were always standing up, I think you'd get dozens more goals a year scored that way.
0: Well, let's make a rule against
2: that. So I'm going to bet that the stick in front of the puck, the shooter, is sort of the same thing. You're instructed to do it, and don't worry about the fallout when it goes bad. You win that way more often than you lose it. I'm guessing at all that, but I'll bet it's right.
0: Who is the goalie, by the way, in your mind's eye, that is giving up the goal that you described when he's standing up and the player comes out of the corner and beats him at his feet? My answer is Lemelin.
2: Okay. Well,
0: Reggie Lemelin.
2: Rene Robert in the Fog game is similar, although it's not a coming out of the corner. Robert really just goes, he really like retrieves that puck and just shoots it quickly. But Perrant, think about what he looks like on that goal, Bernie Perrant. It's a long time ago, I know, but he does that little shuffle with his skates. Like, oh, I can't believe, oh, where'd that go? That used to happen all the time.
0: Yeah.
2: And, you know, there's no way that Bernie Perrant would have been a revolutionary if, as that play is happening and he sees Robert coming down, he's down, you know, he's hunched over at the post, but he makes the save if he is.
0: And the game is still going.
2: Right.
0: And they haven't been able to take the odd down.
2: Right.
0: and players have died, and they're still playing. That's kind of macabre.
2: Yeah, a little bit.
0: Perrant is dead. Robert is dead. I saw Robert in a video I watched last night that I'd never seen before. After whatever else I was watching ended.
2: All right.
0: The Sabres game. I was at the final game at Maple Leaf Gardens. And so that came up. McLean is just unbelievably good. He was the host on the ice that night. And he's introducing all the players. But now pretty much like everybody just says the names. But McLean is so advanced. Like, he is just perfect. And they're introducing the Leafs players by decade. And there's Robert. I mean, he was a Leaf.
2: Yeah.
0: When? Like, after he, 81, maybe he played for Toronto after he left the Rockies. And the show has never sounded older than a reference to the Colorado Rockies hockey team. But he is there, and then he's in Toronto, and he's an alum, and he's introduced this night. And I was there, and I just had forgotten most of it and enjoyed watching it back. Felt very nostalgic. Mike Schoep and the Bulldog here. We'll be right back. This is WGR.
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17: Wrapping up here shortly, tomorrow, Joe Goodberry, Paul, and Steve Phillips, former general manager of the New York Mets, who's been in broadcasting a long time. I've been a fan of his. Maybe you have as well. We haven't really talked about it too much, but for a long time, and it's the baseball playoffs, and he's just a really good talker, Phillips. And like he comes off as friendly.
18: I hate him.
17: Okay, well, we can argue with each other about him while he's on the phone.
18: Sorry, who are we talking about again?
17: Paul.
18: Right, okay, that's right. Yeah, no, Steve Phillips, I'm good with.
17: What do you think Paul's point about the moon was?
18: He just doesn't want any

0: I don't want to talk about Paul not wanting to talk about the moon.
1: Okay.
0: How do you like that?
1: Where does that leave me?
0: I don't know. Go ask your kids what they think about Paul's stance on the moon.
1: Now, I think the sequence here is I need to ask the moon a question. It sounds like you're out.
0: Let me see.
1: He's out.
0: Does the moon have a Twitter account? Oh, and will it accept will it accept DMs?
1: Absolutely. It does.
0: Hello, moon.
1: Yeah. It used to be the seaoftranquility.gov, but now it's like C of X. C of X is the Twitter for the moon. But he's like, I don't want to get into that subject. I'm thinking to myself, what is the subject? The moon?
0: Conspiracy theories and just how dumb
1: I don't. He's like, I didn't want to say what I want to say.
0: Yeah, I already have said too much.
1: So have I.
0: More than I wanted to. I just want to stop. I want to go home and watch some baseball. Which
1: yeah.
0: We get to do in a couple of minutes.
1: 5-2 Cleveland in the middle innings in Chicago.
0: Yep. Cleveland trying to stay alive, force a game four. If they can win game four. Well, they didn't win this game yet, but trying to get back home and force a game five.
1: The White Sox are using all their pitchers. I don't know. It seems bleak. The one more Sabres point I wanted to make, and it's just 2 minutes here. This is always true. Lindy Ruff, any coach getting questions about who his goalie is. But I think this year it seems like it's likely to continue to be especially enhanced. Like who his goalie is for game four tomorrow is an interesting question for him to answer. And I think you and Paul talked about it. I think choosing Luukkonen is fine, but there does seem to be like alarm bells going off.
0: Nope.
1: And at some point, unless that changes, Ruff will have to choose Ellis or Lyon. Like there'll be a moment where it should be Luukkonen, but it isn't. And I guess it's not going to be, you know, literally what the beginning of the second week of the season,
0: right?
1: Like tomorrow is.
0: Yeah, I think they're trying to get him, I think, up and running, and to the point where you get some good games under him, and everything just sort of calms down around him because. We talked about this yesterday. He's in a very precarious spot because the playoffs happened. He was the guy. He got pulled numerous times. So did Lyon. But they both had great years. Were a strength of the team last year. But the playoffs happened. The Game 7 goal goes in, not to mention the shot from the red line, which precipitated his original benching in Game 2. That Boston series. And then you've got the Hellebuck stuff, and what's his role in that, if there is one. The fans are just on edge about him, and I don't know that the whole organization isn't.
1: I think one specific aspect of that is not, to my knowledge, known, sorry for the clunky phrasing, is whether we know that Winnipeg is on his list.
0: Right, we don't.
1: And we don't.
0: There's a lot of supposing there.
1: And that's something I think maybe he just wouldn't want you to know because then he might be blamed for there not having been that trade. Zach and Derek are next. Join us tomorrow starting at 2. I got that wrong yesterday. Mike Schoep and the Bulldog, WGR.
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18: A big win for the Sabres last night, their 2nd in a 5-game homestand. The Sabres held practice today in preparation for a home game number 3 in that stretch against the Dallas Stars. Matias Samuelson missed practice, but just for scheduled maintenance. We'll have tomorrow's game right here on WGR with pregame with Zach and Derek starting at 6, taking you all the way up to puck drop at 7. Elsewhere around the league, the New York Islanders announced defenseman Alexander Romanov is likely to miss the rest of the season, out 6 to 8 months with a torn ACL in his right knee. He was injured in the third period of a loss to the Rangers on Tuesday. Late night on game action. The Sidney Crosby versus Alex Ovechkin rivalry starts

other year, its final year, with Ovi retiring as the Penguins travel to D.C. to take on the Capitals. That's at 7:30. Also at 7:30, Winnipeg hosts the Colorado Avalanche. Finally at 10, the Oilers head to the Panda to take on the Ducks. No injury news for the Bills today with their upcoming Monday night game, meaning we should expect that tomorrow. Meanwhile, around the NFL, just after Lane Johnson suddenly retired, another member of the Eagles' offensive line is on the way out as the Baltimore Ravens acquired center Cam Jurgens in a trade. Ravens are sending 2027 fifth-round pick and a 2028 second-round selection to the Eagles in exchange for Jurgens and a 2027 seventh-rounder. To baseball, more divisional series action. Fifth inning just ended right now in Guardians and White Sox. The Guardians lead the White Sox in Chicago 5-2 as they try to stave off an elimination. Just about to get first pitch off in Atlanta as the Braves try to shift the series back to LA against the Dodgers, down 2-1 in their series. The Yankees can pull off a sweep against the Rays at home at 8, and at 10, the Brewers are in San Diego up 2-1 as they try to close out their series with the Padres. That's your Paddock Chevrolet Sports Update. Paddock Chevrolet with you for the extra mile since 1935. I'm TJ Luckman for Western New York's Voice of the Fan, WGR.

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1: It's Wednesday. Happy midpoint of the week. Hope you had a wonderful start. Zach Jones, Derek Kramer here on Game Night.
2: It's a beautiful Wednesday.
1: It's a gorgeous day out today. Gorgeous day.
2: Oh, who cares about the weather? Owen Power's elite.
1: I was wondering where, like, when you were going to want to jump in on Power.
2: Immediately. Immediately.
1: It's a really, really good game last night.
2: Oh, my God.
1: I missed most of the third. I was in the car. So I'm listening to Dan and Rob's call for the most part in the third. And the problem was, so my girlfriend does enjoy this. Like, she enjoys the superstition to sports. She herself is not a big sports fan. She loves the superstition. So when you have the first goal, Austin's goal, she just looked it over at me smiling. She's like, I guess we have to keep driving around now. So we started to drive around a little bit. And then, I mean, how much time in between goal? It's relatively quick. It's not long by any means. Tage scores. And I'm just like, oh, no. And she just, again, looks over at me and she goes, I guess we have to eat dinner in the car as we are going to finish out the third
2: assignment
1: period.
2: Understood.
1: And I was like, absolutely not. Absolutely not. I'm going inside. I want to eat my dinner. This is done. So I'm really happy the Sabres did win last night and that Power scored. I missed most of the third period because my girlfriend wanted to play into superstitions involving the Sabres, and I didn't want to. So if they would have lost,
2: I didn't want to.
1: Tomorrow would have been wherever I start watching the game, and if they take the lead, I've got to stay put. So thank you, Owen Power, for making sure that I am not punished tomorrow night for the game. But, man, what a game it was for him. It really, and Chopin Bulldog were talking about this as well towards the end of their show. It's been games. It's not just last night. He leads the team in scoring. He's been incredibly pivotal in both of their wins, and he just kind of continues to just, it almost feels like cruise along here to start this season, where you can even go back to the preseason where he led the team in scoring. He's just continued it on, and I don't know if I actually said it to Paul or I thought it. You know, can we really count starting, you know, being on a streak or starting the season hot if we're counting preseason? Power might be pointing to, you absolutely can count that.
2: It's not even necessarily that. You can extend that further. It's the end of the regular season where he starts to find form again in terms of point production. Because last year, it was Owen Power's becoming their most natural defenseman in his own zone. He is their best penalty killer. The evolution is beginning. And then toward the end of the season, he starts picking up points. And then in the postseason, he's picking up points. And then in the preseason, he's just doing it all over again.
1: Yep.
2: He's picking up points. And now, he's controlling

0: play everywhere to start the year. It's too torrid of a pace. I can go ahead and admit that, unfortunately, begrudgingly. It's too torrid of a pace. Because if it keeps going like this, he's the shoo-in for the Norris. Things don't go that easily unless you're playing it in a video game.
1: Yeah, I don't imagine power's going to go from a guy that was struggling to break 40 points and all of a sudden, like, no, I'm a 95-point defenseman. I'm with you. I don't think that's
0: going to
1: happen.
0: There's going to be, like, a swing at some point in there. But I'm more than happy with suspecting year five is the evolution point. It's three games. But, man, it looks like the evolution of Owen Power is here. It's glorious, and we should all kick back and have fun. I'm going to say that with this extra caveat. Zach, I'm warning everyone, if we get a call about Owen Power being bad at hockey, I'm going to make fun of them.
1: Well, I mean, here's the thing with Owen Power, and why, like, I could always at least somewhat understand many of the callers. The frustrating thing with Power is, of course, his size. He is a 6'6 guy that is not going to be hitting people all that often. And then when you do add in the fact that he's a defenseman, it does take a little bit longer for these guys to come along. And I don't know if this is for a lot of maybe the Owen Power haters, and I don't really mean that disparagingly, but like just people that were not a part of the Owen Power bandwagon last year, 2 years ago, whatever. It also didn't help that he really, in almost kind of the polar opposite to Rasmus Dahlin, he didn't have a built-in excuse there. Like, Dahlin taking till about year four, year five to pop off offensively was, well, I mean, he's essentially his career is being sabotaged by Ralph Kruger.
0: Yeah, he had to deal with Ralph Kruger.
1: Or, you know, really where, just the high wire act that was the Sabres at the time where it's just like, is anything going right there?
0: As a matter of fact, Owen Power is a result of Ralph Kruger. They're so bad, they end up picking first overall.
1: So he doesn't really have any of that. The coach that is first there is Don Granato, who starts to push a very offensive forward team. He's not really a part of that. He is very sound in his own end. Very, very sound on the boards. This is also something that has bit him in the rear end more often than not, and it sucks for him. But when he does make a mistake, it seems to be like the most costly one imaginable. He's never given the grace of like, oh, all right, tough save. Got away with it. It's not totally true, but it feels like it, that whenever a mistake is made by Power, it immediately punishes them. He has a giveaway. Oh, it's 2-on-1, and they scored. No tough save made by anybody. Now it seems to all just be working for Power. The game seems to have slowed down for him. The offensive production is coming. And to that point, with Power, though, I think even when it eventually slows down, his style of play probably will allow it to just be like, yeah, no, Power's still playing well. He's just not picking up a bunch of assists. He's just not a part of that. He's not really a power play guy yet for them, although I do wonder if this torrid pace maybe changes some minds with the Sabres. It's still early enough in the season that he's just a hot hand. He maybe should be on one of the power play units just to keep him going. But where, like, someone like Rasmus Dahlin, if the scoring slows down, you do start to wonder. Yes, he offers everything else, but he's an attacker. He is a force of nature. He does things that push the pace of play. This is sort of a new realm for Power. And so where Dahlin maybe would get criticized a little bit more, I think if Power's the scoring slows down but everything else stays the same, it can continue to still be the not even just resurgence, just the birth of the new Power career.
0: The evolution. I mean, this is the change where you always knew you could count on him to be reliable for that contract hit and the cap hit that he has. Now, if he's going to put points up next to all of that, it might become the new best bargain on the Sabres. I, of course, allude to Tage Thompson and his contract and how much of a bargain that is for a player that will reliably get you to 80 points at minimum every year.
1: Mm-hmm.
0: And Tage was a pretty curious case last night, though, too. I know we didn't want to go heavy into the Sabres right away, but I mean,
1: we're there. 803-0550, you want to jump in, give your thoughts on the Sabres from last night, or even just going forward here, they got a game against Dallas tomorrow.
0: I'm excited. But Tage, for the first 50 minutes, is the most frustrating player on the ice. And that's saying something because Josh Doan got himself benched.
1: Yeah.
0: But Tage was looking like the most frustrating player out there. Then all of a sudden, Peyton Krebs makes an incredible play defensively. Even better pass floated to the slot. And Tage just drills it. And after that, Tage is back, locked in.
1: Oh, I mean, he gets robbed by Wallstedt. If anyone's wondering, that is the point where we got out of the car. We were sitting in our apartment's parking lot, and he gets robbed, and I'm like, that's it. I'm going inside.
0: Going like, inside. I need to watch this.
1: I need to watch this. We're going inside. Like, all the good juju of us driving around is gone. It's been used up. It's tied 2-2. But even there, he's robbed. But you're right. He's so frustrating for 55 minutes. And it's funny, too. Like this, but this is who Tage Thompson is. You wouldn't guess it. I would argue by the start of the season, he only trails Power in terms of the Sabres' leading scorer through the first three games. He's got 4 points, 2 goals, 2 assists. If we're being honest, it actually hasn't been a slow start for Thompson points-wise to begin the season. But he is a frustrating player.
0: And if you watched him in the first and mm-hmm. second period yesterday, you're like, how? How are you second on this team in scoring right now?
1: Kind of felt like the playoffs a little bit, too.
0: A little bit. But all of a sudden, he scores that goal and he's dialed in. He becomes more dangerous, even with the puck, you know, away from the puck. He's more dangerous. All of a sudden, it just hit with him. And it's a moment where you understand, this is a guy that can turn it around at any moment. Would I rather get a complete game out of him? Absolutely. I'll take that, though. Because that last 10 minutes, well, last 15, so to say, of, you know, third period and overtime, he's fantastic. And I can't believe I get to say this for the second straight day, or the second straight game. Yuri Kulik, man, is two straight games with clutch plays. Power's incredible assist to him against Chicago, and then Kulik gives it right back.
1: Right.
0: That pass to Power is beautiful in overtime.
1: Back-to-back plays, it's Kulik and Power, they just switch roles, but those are the winning goals.
0: But also Kulik is elevated to Tage and Krebs's line. That's not a mistake either. The minute that Kulik made the big squad, this was an inevitability.
1: Yeah.
0: Because he's comfortable with Tage.
1: Well, and the expectation too. We know Kulik and Tage, there's a good chance that may come up. Just because Lindy last year is talking about how they still think of Kulik as the 1C. With Krebs, it seems to be just him and Thompson work together. They just kind of do.
0: Almost inexplicably?
1: Yeah, that's sort of where I'm at. Like I was saying to you off the air, we were just talking beforehand. I'm like, Krebs is going to always just have a place on my hockey team, I think. Like it doesn't matter that he's never going to be a guy that puts up 50, 60 points. He's never going to be a 30-goal scorer. He's never going to be a guy that probably goes on maybe a 10-game point streak or anything like that. But he grinds the hell out of games. He's very smart with the puck. And there is that playmaking ability that we know was there when, of course, he's part of the Eichel trade coming over from Las Vegas. That was the big thing about him. And him and Tage, they just seem to work.
0: They seem to work. And for Krebs, it really does feel like he only belongs on one of two lines. Because, like, the chemistry with him, with Hellenius and Kulik or McLeod, like, that line has been mixed around the most to start the year. The one that hasn't been touched, obviously, is Benson, Oslin, Quinn. More on that later. But Krebs, it really feels like I either need you on the first line or the fourth line.
1: I agree with that.
0: Which is so weird. How do you have a player like that? That is so dynamic as a checking center or a first line winger.
1: I mean, like we were talking about this when he was going through arbitration, he ultimately gets the contract, is it's tough to put him in any sort of box, right? Like Tage, you know what the box is. He's going to score like the wind. He's going to piss you off probably a lot of these games when he's not scoring. You're just going to be like kind of like, why are you here? What do you do? The whole thing. They've got a couple of other young centers that seem to be more towards 200-foot players and kind of complete guys, but how high is the ceiling necessarily? Benson got that dogged mentality that you've mentioned. Doan, sort of the same thing. Krebs is different. Like I mentioned, he's never going to be that 60, 70-point guy. He may never even be a 50-point guy. But when he's on the top line with guys like Doan and Thompson, it seems to really work, especially with Thompson. when he's on the fourth line and he's got to grind games out with Malenstein or Carrick, or now it's Danforth as well a part of it, that also really works. But yeah, you put him with Ostlund and Kulik or Benson or any of these guys in the second, third line, it doesn't have the same feel to it. It almost feels like you're limiting those lines' potential because Krebs on them. Yet when he's on the first line, it's fine. Fourth line, it's maybe almost what you want. Like, that's the dream scenario. Yep, he's our fourth line center. Perfect. Great. He's such a weird player, but so much fun. I really enjoy that he's still a Sabre, and it points to as well, just his connection with Thompson works so well.
0: Yeah, and there's so many things about, and this is really the tricky thing and the crux of where I want to go with the Sabres tonight anyway. I'm feeling arrogant after watching this team through three games. Yes, that includes Columbus. They are business as usual, scoring at 5-on-5. And even able to, in the last couple of games, overcome how terrible their power play is.
1: Which, by the way, looked a little bit better last night.
0: Looked a little bit better last night. Still 0-for on the season, though. So it's got to be better in terms of production. And the penalty kill was more dangerous than the power play last night.
1: The more things change, the more they stay the same.
0: Exactly. But they proved that they could survive if they don't have one of the two things, goaltending or elite special teams play. Last night, Ellis was good. I don't hate Luukkonen being in the starter's net for tomorrow. I think also Luukkonen plays Dallas really well in his career. But the point being, the way I watch them play hockey through the first three games, business as usual, remember what that was last year.
1: Right, and tomorrow also it could be a lot of fun. I mean, if they're 3-1 to start the year, now all of a sudden, I mean, TJ's brought up, we talked about it a couple of nights ago, where they've had a run where they start 0-2 of a couple of years in a row.
0: Three straight years.
1: Where they could not figure out how to start a season strong, and that was my point. And 803-0550, by the way, we'll get your calls here in just one moment. But they're already kind of seemingly getting early signs, but seemingly getting out of that rut of starting these seasons poorly. Now it puts it to, like, business as usual. Now they may not have 109 points, but they may not have to have that torrid run in the middle of the season to get them not only in a playoff spot, but get them away from everybody. They had to just be so unstoppable for months on end to just get themselves in that comfortable position. They could, I think, be a better team and have, like, 9 less points on the season. It's so early days. I think there's absolutely a chance that they're maybe not sold on goaltending. We can jump into that topic as we go as well. Stuff with Winnipeg, you know, Hellebuck is still, of course, not really done yet. But I think early signs so far have been, yeah, the power play still isn't great. But they're incredible 5-on-5, and the penalty kill looked much more like last year's last night than over the first two nights. And it's very, very, very good early signs for the Sabres team. All right, let's go to the phones here, and we'll start tonight off with Carmine on the line. Carmine, how are we doing tonight?
2: Good. How are you guys?
1: Doing well.
2: So, bear with me for a second. I'm here to complain about Owen Power.
1: Okay.
2: I'm kidding. No. There's nothing to complain about. Because there are the people that still hate him. And I will say, the only thing I really do have to say is he's not perfect with his off-puck play sometimes, but with the puck, he is perfect, because my thing with him is, you know, team dumps it in or they try to pass it. As soon as Owen Power gets it, forget about it. You're not getting that puck off him, and that's all he did against Boston. That's all he did against Montreal, and I think he's just really figured it out, and he would look so great even with Dowling at the end of the period last night. And I'm almost wondering if Lindy's gonna maybe start working towards that pairing together, because Samuelsson's looked okay to start, but you know, he moved Power up there and he's been looking dynamite, so that just seems really interesting to me. Mm-hmm. And I have less fears right now for the Sabres than I did in the past. They just because of how dominant they look, they had the puck. Like they've just been not getting the right amount of bounces. And the first couple games, they just fell asleep to start. So, and it looks like they're coming on. And the only thing I can ask for is please win on Saturday because I'm going to that game.
0: There you go.
2: And my record at Sabres games is, you'd be shocked. I went for a long time without seeing a win for many years. So,
0: I mean, for many years, they were also not good. So, you know, I understand that, Carmine.
1: No, but I get Carmine's fear there as well. I went maybe 3 years where I wouldn't go to 10 in a year. I'd go to like two or three, but I went like 3 years of not seeing a win. And it for a while was like, okay, is it me?
0: Oh, yeah. No, you start to get self-conscious about
1: ridiculous.
0: It. But Carmine, to his point about Owen Power with the puck, you know, I like how he said it. He's not perfect. Sometimes still off puck. You know, there's a little bit that can be taken care of. But with the puck, he's perfect.
1: Mm-hmm.
0: Chad DeDunamisis, friend of the station, expected Buffalo. I'm pretty sure I saw it was him that said one of my favorite plays last night. And it's Power getting the puck behind the net, and a Wild player goes to check him, and he moves the puck so fast, the player just hits the boards.
1: Yep.
0: And takes himself out of the play, and they get an odd man rush out of it.
1: I'm even thinking, too, the play, ultimately the Austin goal, where he does kind of skate into where Minnesota's defenders are and is able to dish it last minute. Now, it ultimately bounces off some guys and eventually bounces off Austin to go in, but that's sort of the same thing of like he's being more dangerous ultimately, where I think for many years one of the frustrations has felt like Power wasn't going to be a guy that was going to hurt other teams. He wasn't always going to hurt Buffalo, which was good, but he wouldn't hurt other teams, and now you're starting to see that where it's just – the puck control is great. He's very, very smart with the puck on his stick, and now he's being more aggressive. It does seem like it's just kind of all come together for him, and he's going forward with it.
0: Yeah, no, everything about what he's been able to do, even that play where it's like almost indefensible if you don't get a shot off, eventually he does make it up with good things happen when the puck goes toward the net.
1: Yep.
0: And I think he understood that they were getting in the shot lanes real quick on him, so he uses his balance, he uses his ability and his swift skating to eventually find out, okay, there's where I'm going to attack it. Because I see Austin crashing from the other side.
1: Yeah, he's been so much fun to watch. And he's part of, I think, what's been the best part so far to start the season. The young players on the Sabres have not been the problem at all. They have very much been, in some of these games, the solutions to get them back into these contests, to get, obviously, the two wins to start. It's early days, but it's nice to see that the young guys that maybe you were worried about to start the year have not been the problem by any stretch of the imagination. Carmine, thanks for the call. Let's go back to the phones. David is up next here. David, good evening. How are we doing?
3: What's up, boys? Hey, thanks for taking my call. I'm a season ticket holder, and I was there for like almost all last season from when it was really bad in the beginning to when I started to see the turn. And that's when I solidified my season tickets, made sure that I just bought a bunch of games last year. And I went and got the season as soon as the first day came available. I said, oh, this team, they're finally making the turn. You could see why Yarmo signed so many young players to long-term contracts, because these guys, they just have something about them. Like, I don't remember a group of young players this good on the Sabres that they're all locked up. And each one that's locked up is like a significant piece when you watch them play. The speed is undeniable. They made Minnesota, who is a fast team, at times look slow last night. I mean, I sit 12 rows behind the goalie, and, you know, the side we shoot twice. And I get the biggest glaring weakness I'm seeing in this team, and Colton Ellis was like a breath of fresh air last night. Like, I know it's only the first game of the season, but, like, man, if he can play like that, and the rest of the goalies can play like that, kind of like how the other goalies that we played against this year have been playing, like, that looks like competent goalie play, holy hell, is this team going to unlock what they need to unlock to continue to be a perennial powerhouse in the playoffs? I mean, all the special teams, except for the power play, it was like, it was better last night. But the biggest thing that I feel like they're missing, besides the goaltending being a weakness, is the shooting percentage. The shots at net far outweigh the shots that are hitting the goalie. Like Tage, every single game. I love the guy. He's amazing. But he shoots wide like 7-8 times. Last year I saw Tage score 2 goals in a game. He had 9 shots at net. 7 went wide like he's shooting at a barn door. Like, dudes, we got to hit the net, boys. Like, I think it's that they get so amped up that they fire that puck. And it's like they're missing, like, you know, they could have had 6 goals in the first period yesterday. They were literally just missing the net. are hitting the glass. It's like, oh my God, like we're all talking about it. All my season ticket friends are on. It's like, man, can we ever just hit the net? So it's like, I feel like the little things that are nuances are just because it's the start of the season. Louis Crevier, first couple games, kind of looked out of place. He looked great against Minnesota. Mm-hmm. Like he was, mm-hmm. you didn't notice him out of place at all. And the dude's a monster. I was at the rope line during the second intermission last night. The guy's huge. Oh my God. Like, I mean, this dude is just gigantic. Like, he makes Owen Power and Taze look small. And it's like, he's another guy that's a key. You know, and Olin Zellweger looked pretty good yesterday, too. Like, the future of this team is, like, so good right now that it's like, I'm not trying to be, like, the optimistic homer, but I can't help it. I just can't help it. Like, it was so good last year, and the speed they're showing right now. And it's like, we just got to get that goaltending figured out. I don't want to bring in Connor Hellebuyck, if it means we have to give up mm-hmm. Jack Quinn or give up one of these guys playing great right now, like Yuri Kulik, you know. And I have a question for you guys, and I'll hang up and listen. I'm sorry it takes so much time. What happens with the RFAs if we don't trade them or re-sign them before the end of the season? Because Jack Quinn looks amazing right now. Yuri Kulik's looking really good coming off his injury, and they're both RFAs after this year. So, like, I'm worried about losing them guys, and I don't want to trade them before the deadline because I want them on the team in the playoffs. They're going to keep playing well.
1: Yeah, no, David, I will say on the RFAs, thanks for the call, man. I think they're going to get the business done as soon as possible. You've seen Yarmo wants to do that. Look at Doan. Doan plays really well to start last year. He takes over the job, and what, 2 weeks later he signs Doan?
0: Yeah, it's an in-season deal that's made, and they take care of Benson before the start of free agency. The thing is, if they don't get that done, just to inform you on this, David, and appreciate the call, they are subject to offer sheets because they would qualify them at minimum so that they get to keep control and have right to first refusal or, you know, right to the picks if they're signed to offer sheets. They would have rights. And with players like Kulik and Quinn, at minimum, you're making sure that they're tendered the qualifying offer first, and then you can get to work if you have to do it that way. I think you're right, Zach. I think they want to get that business done and get it done quickly and probably in season for both of them. The good news is for each of those players, while Quinn has started off like a rocket, you could look back on the career and go, yeah, but I could get you at a little bit of a discount based on the inconsistencies of a player that you are.
1: I wonder if he's going to be a guy that's around $8 million per year.
0: I think so. I think that 8 to 9 I'm perfectly comfortable with Quinn if he's going to keep being like this. As for Kulik, you could bridge deal that one, no problem. Or you can get a long-term extension like an Oslin or Benson done with that, no problems whatsoever. Because Kulik, if he looks at a long-term deal, say a 7-year deal with in between $6 and $7 million, I'm taking that because I don't know what the rest of my career is going to look like. As a matter of fact, I could take it for granted because I'm not going to take it for granted if I'm Kulik because I had blood clots.
1: I had a season taken away from me yeah. for something. I mean, he could not control
0: it. He couldn't control it. It was a freak thing. And it could be made worse as an actual legitimate health scare. You know, you're not just happy that you're playing hockey, that you're walking around.
1: Mm-hmm.
0: On this planet. Last thing. You had a lot there, David. I have to say, it is the speed. Watching this team, and I'm going to parrot exactly what you're talking about. I found it interesting when you said, you know, I would like to see the Sabres goalies look like what the other ones are playing like. They're so good that the goalies have to be on their top dollar in order to withstand the Sabres onslaught. They are that fast. They are that skilled. They are that talented. And as much as the advanced stats back it up, I don't need them. All they'll do is just agree with what my eyeballs see. That this is an incredibly fast and skilled team that can frustrate you and no lead is safe against them. And your goalies need to be at the top of their game every night when you're playing the Buffalo Sabres because of that speed, that skill, and the tenacity that they also bring with them.
1: 803-0550, the number two call. By the way, Cleveland and the White Sox. Cleveland dancing with a little bit of disaster. They've had a few times here, bases loaded, and the White Sox have only been able to do a little bit of damage. The game is 5-3 in favor of Cleveland in the seventh inning. We'll be right back. I do want to get a little bit more on the goaltending and, of course, the baseball that's going on this evening. Zach Jones, Derek Kramer, we'll be right back on Game Night. This is WGR.
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1: Rolling along here on a Wednesday. We went late in the first segment. Zach Jones, Derek Kramer here on game night. We do have playoff baseball going here. All four series are in action tonight, one of which is deep into the game here. We've got Chicago and Cleveland. We're going into the bottom of the seventh. Cleveland leads that one 5-3. Cleveland does need to win today to keep their season alive. And then also underway, game four over in the NLDS, Dodgers-Braves. That one's going to the bottom of the second. It's tied 1-1. A little bit later on tonight at 8, we're going to have Rays-Tampa. Rays can advance with a win tonight. They lead that one 2-0. And then at 10 o'clock, we've got Brewers and Padres. Padres trying to stay alive here at home. Although, note, I wanted to find this specifically. The Padres are dreadful on the road in the playoffs.
0: Yeah.
1: Like, they're like 3-17 in their last couple of road games. I want to find this here real quick. But it was something that I saw just of how bad they are on the road. Here it is. Milwaukee, after last night's loss, 6-24 in the postseason away from home. That is the worst in Major League Baseball.
0: Also, they are the worst in the NL by a long shot of the playoff teams with their road record split. It is actually obnoxious. They are the worst team on the road with their splits. And as a matter of fact, with all teams that made the playoffs, only one team has a worse road record this year for playoff teams than the Padres. And they've won 2 games in Cleveland.
1: Oh, wow. Oh, the White Sox, really?
0: Yeah.
1: Wow. All right.
0: The White Sox, 36-45 on the road this year. Padres, 40-41.
1: Also, by the way, Brewers, final point on this real quick. They are also riding a 12-game losing streak on the road in the postseason. That is incredible.
16: Oh.
1: Right? And then, two, you get to go to Petco Park.
0: Right.
1: Which is an insane fan base.
0: Which is electric.
1: And that's the thing, too. I mean, if the Padres take, for argument's sake, go back to the wild card round. You get a Tatis homer early, a Machado homer early, and it's 1-0, whatever. That crowd won't shut up the rest of the night.
0: Right.
1: And so, and then it is something. Athletes are humans. They are going to have that, Milwaukee players are going to have that rumbling in the back of their mind. No, you may not have been a part of all 12 of these, but the record still stands that they're riding a 12-game losing streak. And in their history, they're 6-24 on the road in the postseason.
0: Ooh, that's
1: incredible. It is incredible.
0: Yeah.
1: That game's at 10 o'clock tonight. I have a Padres ticket that I am holding on to for dear life, World Series bet
0: there.
1: That's
0: right, and this might be the end of it.
1: They're not losing tonight. That series is going 5.
0: You can't
1: be that abysmal on the road and then go to San Diego and we're not going to see game 5.
0: We are also looking at a pretty interesting split between the AL and NL. Like, yeah, it's the 7th inning and they're trailing by 2, but if the White Sox do pull this off and the Rays were to win tonight, it's both ALDS is going in sweeps.
1: Yeah. And they, I don't know if they're going to do it necessarily like hockey did, where they may have to hang out for a couple of days and wait for the National League to wrap up. It won't take long.
0: What are you talking?
1: It'll be done by the end of this week.
0: What are you talking about? The NHL didn't wait. That was the problem.
1: Well, that's what I mean. Carolina's got to hang around. They were like, oh.
0: Yeah, Carolina got to hang around.
1: I guess we're done.
0: But then they began the next series while Tampa and Montreal had yet to be resolved.
1: Oh, right. Yes, yes. But it doesn't really matter. They're all going to be done this week. They're much faster than the NHL with this, but I don't know. We'll see. Again, currently right now, we've got Chicago and Cleveland, with Cleveland up 5-3. This one's in the 7th inning. And then in the 2nd, we've got Atlanta and the Dodgers. That one is tied up 1-1. Dodgers can advance tonight with a win, though. They're up 2-1 in that series. So, yeah, there's each series a team can advance tonight
0: with
1: a win.
0: Every series has a you-need-to-win-or-go-home situation for one team.
1: I continue to love the baseball.
0: Murakami, by the way, 3 strikeouts. Come on, man. What are we doing?
1: Hit a home run, though, in game 1. Real quick, we took a caller in the last segment, 803-0550, if you want to jump on. We're talking a lot of Sabres here to start. We'll keep you up on the baseball. And I do want to get to a little bit more here, especially in hour number 2. But we were taking some calls, and last caller, David, brought up the goaltending, kind of as like the one real worry. I love Chilton Bulldog's discussion about it today. Really going to, like, do you make anything of Lukanen probably going into the starter's net tomorrow. That was based off of morning skate today. He was in the starter's net alone. That usually is the sign that that guy will get the go the next day. I loved how Ellis played last night. I thought he made some pretty big saves in the third. There was one from Kaprizov that he had to get over, and yes. It was a really nice save late in the third.

0: And it's kind of what you were looking for. And in many ways, unlike Lukanen starts, he actually did face quite a few shots. I think, what, 20 on goal, something like that?
1: That's the thing. 20. That's not really
0: It wasn't a Herculean
1: hell
0: effort.
1: Of a lot.
0: Yeah, it wasn't a 40-50 save night where he's just like, he's getting peppered. Like, this is just what it's going to be. It wasn't that.
1: The Sabres, in terms of shot suppression to start the year, has been hilarious.
0: Well, I mean, they've been very good. And to the caller's point as well, they've been dominating possession. It's been very, very easy for them to just maintain the puck. They go on their runs. There is, of course, going to be some odd man rushes and what have you. And they've had some pretty hard defensive breakdowns through two of the first three games. But they've been handling it well. I think for me, with Lukanen, and where I get to, and again, like this Shulton Bulldog, I think we're really good on this today. I think it's fairly clear that the Sabres, and I don't say this is a bad thing, are going to want to avoid a story. If Ellis is in net tomorrow, doesn't that immediately point to we're riding the hot hand? Haven't liked what Lukanen looked like. Ellis was great. We're going to keep going.
1: It sends some sort of a message not intended, but it would be taken that way of, okay, Ellis clearly is the better goaltender through three games right now, and we're going to make a story out of this. I mentioned the shot suppression, by the way. Zach, they've allowed 58 total shots in three games, average of 20.
0: Mm-hmm.
1: It is the difference that there's still not many goals that you can point to Lukanen and go, yeah, that's on you. I'd probably say three of them, of the eight that he's allowed. But at the same time, you've allowed eight goals. That's right. It's not good. The save percentage, if you want to screen grab it, is hilarious. 784. What do you mean he's 1-1?
0: Oh, right.
1: So, at the end of the day, Lukanen does need to be able to play better. But if the Sabres are going to keep suppressing shots and, quite honestly, make life a little bit easier, I think Lukanen's going to find a way to get back into it.
0: I mean, that is definitely the hope. We said it right before we went to break, too. The Hellebuck stuff has not quieted down. The three of us were talking about it in the break as well, TJ Luckman along with us here. The 15 weeks that we all had off, the NHL had off, from the end of the Stanley Cup Final to the start of the regular season, the entire time the Sabres were connected to Connor Hellebuck. They still are.
1: They still are. They're still being linked.
0: And so I would imagine there's probably some talk within the Sabres management and coaching staff of, look, maybe we don't fully believe in Lukanen, but we can't lean all the way in, especially if Ellis does falter, Lyon falters, they don't get Hellebuck, and Lukanen is just the guy left kind of hanging there. Bulldog has said this, and I've said this too. He is going to be somebody that is judged harshly this year, whether he starts playing well or not. I mean, I was talking about that as well after the first game, where it's like, he's going to be under a microscope. It doesn't matter if the defense didn't really offer him up much defense there. You let in a goal. You didn't make a tough save. And against Chicago, I'm watching Spencer Knight make a couple of really tough saves to keep them in it.
1: Yeah, and something that the caller last segment alluded to. The goaltenders that have faced the Sabres have been playing fantastic. The Sabres are just getting through to them because they have to play fantastic just to weather the storm.
0: So it's never going to be totally comfortable for Lukanen. And this is where I do wonder if this marriage is ultimately heading towards a divorce with Buffalo and Lukanen. I don't necessarily mean that as a travesty and it's going to send the season south. I just wonder if that's where it's going to have to head because the fan base is not really super engaged with him. And you can argue management and the team maybe aren't super engaged with him. I can't even say the team. A coaching staff and management. There's a strong chance because the Sabres team just tasted success last year as a group that they don't want to see anyone else leave. That Lukanen was their guy to start the playoffs. And he was an integral part to them winning the division. 109 points, winning a playoff series. I can't even actually totally say that. Lyon really is a major factor in them winning against Boston. But Lukanen's still one of their guys.
1: Lukanen's still a factor of keeping them alive against Montreal.
0: Right. So maybe there's a feeling internally of, like, if it's not Hellebuck, then, like, we want to ride with our guys. We want to ride with the three that got us there. And, come hell or high water, let's go. And it may have to take something, like, down the road. Those numbers never improve. And the shot suppression is still really good, but he can't make a tough

0: safe. The goaltending situation for the Sabres, even if it's a great year again, will constantly be a topic of discussion.
1: It's going to be spicy for at least several months, and there's one player that can change that. Lukanen.
0: And even then, I wonder how much he can change it, at least with the fan base.
1: Because we talked about this at the beginning of the season. With the fan base, Lukanen's always starting behind. Like the pitcher coming in, dealing with bases loaded, and no outs.
0: 803-0550, the number to call. If you want to talk Sabres, we've been doing plenty of that today. We've also got Major League Baseball and

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0: It's our belief that every setting should be crafted to fit your diamond and your fiancé's finger perfectly. We'll also be featuring this month a courtesy on every wedding band. Remember as well, we're the only jeweler that's able to help you with your wedding registry. So if you're thinking of getting engaged or married, please give Reed's Gens the opportunity to escort you down the aisle. Reed's Gens wedding event, now through the end of October.
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2: The top of the eighth inning here in game number three of the ALCS between Cleveland and the White Sox. Cleveland up in this one 5-3. They need this win to keep their season alive. But if you're the White Sox, there's a few moments in this game that you're going to bemoan. I think even if they win the series, you'll probably still look back at this game and go, we should have ended in a sweep.
3: We should have closed it out.
2: They've had bases loaded, from what I've seen, definitely twice past the fourth inning. They've gotten two runs out of it, and it's because of ultimately great defensive plays by Cleveland that stopped this from the White Sox, I think, clearly being in front.
4: And the other scenario was runners on second and third.
2: Yeah. They have not been able to and again, it's really good defensive plays by Cleveland that have been able to keep them in the lead here. And also, the Guardians are going through like all their pitchers. Last inning, we're watching this on TNT. They went through all the arms that were available, and they're just crossing off a bunch of names. I think they had like five pitchers they could still go to. Like Cleveland is throwing everything at Chicago to just keep this going another night. Get us to tomorrow, which is something I truly love about playoff baseball. Like there's nothing better than the guy that played two nights ago, started a game, played six, coming in two games later in relief to close out a game. Michael King did this yesterday for the Padres. I think he pitched two innings. That is romantic to me. Like, that is phenomenal. The dude's like, I can't feel my right arm. The elbow, when I do feel it, burns like hell. But get me out there, coach. I got Mason Miller, who's on paternity leave for a day. And he's coming back for the Padres for tonight.
4: Like, weirdly enough, that one was like the fan base was not receptive to that at all.
2: It seemed like a lot on social media being very receptive to it.
4: And then he's back one day later anyway. Like, you expected it to be anything different?
2: There's something about it that I just will love forever within playoff baseball. There's a bunch of guys going like, this is it. We're just going to go for it like crazy and just see what happens, see if we can get to tomorrow. 803-0550, the number to call. We'll take a quick timeout. We'll be right back. We'll keep on rolling here on a Wednesday. You're listening to Game Night. This is WGR.
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8: Big win for the Sabres last night, their second in a 5-game homestand. The Sabres held practice today in preparation for home game number 3 in that stretch against the Dallas Stars. Matias Samuelsson missed practice, but just for scheduled maintenance. We'll have tomorrow's game right here on WGR with pregame with Zach and Derek starting at 6, taking you all the way up to puck drop at 7. Elsewhere around the league, the New York Islanders announced defenseman Alexander Romanov is likely to miss the rest of the season, out 6 to 8 months with a torn ACL in his right knee. He was injured in the third period of a loss to the Rangers on Tuesday. Light on game action tonight, Sidney Crosby versus Alex Ovechkin rivalry starts another year, its final year, with Ovi retiring as the Penguins travel to D.C. to take on the Capitals. That's at 7:30. Also at 7:30, Winnipeg hosts the Colorado Avalanche, finally at 10. The Oilers, they'll head to the Panda to take on the Ducks. No injury news for the Bills today with their upcoming Monday night game, meaning we should expect that tomorrow. Meanwhile, around the NFL, just after Lane Johnson suddenly retired, another member of the Eagles' offensive line is on the way out as the Baltimore Ravens acquired center Cam Jurgens in a trade. Ravens are sending a fifth-round pick, a 2028 second-round selection to the Eagles in exchange for Jurgens and a 2027 seventh-rounder. To baseball, more divisional series action. Right now, the Guardians lead the White Sox 7-3 in the bottom of the eighth. The White Sox are trying to close out the series, but the Guardians look like they may stave off elimination. Over to Atlanta as the Braves and Dodgers are tied at 1. LA can close out the series with a win. And the Yankees can pull off a sweep against the Rays at home at 8. And at 10, the Brewers are in San Diego up 2-1 as they try to close out their series with the Padres. That's your Paddock Chevrolet Sports Update. Paddock Chevrolet, with you for the extra mile since 1935. I'm TJ Luckman for Western New York's Voice of the Fan, WGR.

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1: Hour number two, rolling along here on a beautiful Wednesday night. Zach Jones, Derek Kramer here in our Amherst studios. No Sabres game tonight. We do have three games, though, in the NHL, two of which are going to be starting in just about a half hour. First one is going to be Pittsburgh and Washington. Again, this starts at 7:30 along with Avalanche and Jets, and then at 10 o'clock it's the Oilers and the Ducks. Real quick, Capitals.
2: Yeah.
1: Ovi, calling it, we think, his final season.
2: I mean, that's kind of what he said.
1: Yeah, but even kind of he was like, he took it back a little bit. He's like, we think, like, it's probably going to be it. Like, he wouldn't definitively say it, but on Ovechkin, obviously we're Sabres fans. We cover the Sabres. But Ovi, like, when his season is coming to an end, like, if Washington is not going to be in the playoffs, or really now, like, if they do make the playoffs, every one of their playoff games, I'm going to want to be there. Because I loved his chase.
2: Yes, the chase for the
1: record. To get to the record. And I loved that it was broken on, what, a random Saturday or Sunday afternoon. It was great. I was all in for that. And just him and Crosby, I think still, and it helps that they're both obviously still playing. But there was a point in my childhood coming up as a sports fan that I couldn't even have a conversation about hockey without, in the same breath, Ovechkin and Crosby, or Crosby and Ovechkin. Like, they were just so interchangeable. It's going to be really weird for me, and not in a good way, if Ovi's not in the league next year and Crosby's still playing. I don't think I'm going to enjoy it at all.
2: I've gotten to a point where I can appreciate what Sidney Crosby was and, you know, the caliber of player. I can actually appreciate it at this point. But you know what's absolutely wild and criminal here? The Capitals have three straight games on the road to end their year.
1: Really, do they?
2: Yes.
1: Oh, wow.
2: So, because I wanted to look at, like, okay, typically, like, on ESPN's website, it shows you tickets on the secondary market for, like, how much. Because I was genuinely curious. What's Ovi's last game in Washington going to look like? What's the prices on this? Zach, I want you to guess. Because it's against Pittsburgh, of course.
1: Okay, well, that's good. Are we starting, like, just starting price? Or like
2: tickets as low as blank.
1: $350.
3: Oh, there's a reason you led with as low as, didn't you?
1: Please don't tell me it's going to be like $9.
2: Hang on, real quick. TJ, give me a guess.
3: Is it double digits?
2: Okay. Tickets as low as blank. Double digits? That sounds hilariously low, doesn't it? For Ovi's last game at home?
1: Oh, it's going to be like $9.
2: All right.
3: I don't even want to guess at this point because I wasn't going to guess it
2: once. Zach, you said what, $350 or something, right?
1: It should be quite pricey to get there, yeah.
2: Zach, double that.
1: Oh, good. Thank goodness.
3: Okay.
1: Thank goodness.
3: I didn't like how you led that.
1: I was so nervous. I was like, no.
2: It's the fact that he was so out of bounds, I didn't know how to react to it.
3: Well, that's why I asked you, why are you starting it with as low as?
2: Well, because it's as low as.
3: I mean, I guess that's right. It just feels like you're leading me a certain way.
2: It's as low as a hilariously high number.
1: So we're in the 600s here.
2: I said double 350. Oh, man, 722.
1: Man.
2: Yeah. By the way,
3: the reason we're here and not in a math teacher role.
2: Never do math in public. Remember that, kids. But there's actually a couple milestone games where you could kind of see that ticket spike.
1: Mm-hmm.
2: And one is the appreciation of the rivalry themselves. Pittsburgh tickets are as low as $249. That's the cheapest seat you can get.
1: Yeah, I think for both. I was worried because I was scared that it was like I gave the big

0: number and it's actually like way lower. And I was like, no way, that should be a big moment. I mean, these two defined hockey for nearly 25 years.
1: I'm glad that Pittsburgh fans also see and understand, like, this might be the last time we see our hated rival.
0: Well, they should be happy. They, for the most part, won in that rivalry.
1: They did, but also in the later years, it definitely balanced out.
0: Absolutely.
1: And the scales did go to Washington a little bit. But man, it is absolutely wild for me to see that, though. And it's like one of the three spikes in terms of ticket prices. Because like you go out through the whole season here and it's like mostly, you know, decent. But there's two spikes before that last game in Washington. One of them is Montreal because, of course.
0: Yeah. All right. That's fine.
1: Touch grass. Find a hobby, please.
0: I'm going to say, is the other one Toronto just because?
1: No, the other one's Pittsburgh.
0: Yeah. Okay. Yeah. The one you mentioned.
1: Yeah. Toronto, it's like 213, but that's not as crazy as the other spikes.
0: Well, that's just going to Scotiabank.
1: That's just standard pricing.
0: That's just a standard game.
1: Same with Montreal. 286 is the lowest price right now, and it's like, yeah, of course it is, because you fiends have nothing better to do.
0: That might be a game when it starts to come up.
1: Hatred of Montreal definitely came back strong, didn't it?
0: That's good. It's healthy. I think that's going to be a game I maybe want to see, like his last time in Buffalo.
1: Tickets as low as 105.
0: Oh, okay. All right, well. Christmas is coming up.
1: March 18th.
0: I guess I can
1: answer. Is the final game that Sabres fans might see Ovechkin, because I say might because
0: playoffs.
1: Injuries happen.
0: Oh, well, that too as well, yeah. Oh, man, imagine.
1: Remember his record-breaking year? He misses like a month and a half.
0: That's right.
1: He was supposed to miss like 2.5 months, and he was like, nah, I'm speedrunning this.
0: But he break his leg and it didn't matter?
1: Yeah.
0: Yeah, incredible. That would be a shame. You spend $720 on a ticket.
1: And he's not there. Oh.
0: But no, I am glad, though, that it sounds like people are understanding the moment that is coming. The NHL can oftentimes get in their own way with some of this stuff. But those two did define hockey for 25 years for many people, even with the fact that, you know, eventually the Florida team started to take over, right? And Connor McDavid has become the best player in hockey and has been for quite a while here now as well. I mean, his career has even hitting you would argue, maybe the middle point or even kind of heading towards the end. He's over 30 now. He's 30 now. But those two, for many, defined a generation. And it also helps, too, that they were both pegged as generational talents, and there was no miss there. They both were as good as advertised, if not in some ways better. I mean, let's be honest. As the goal record is getting to that point, it was still considered one of the untouchable records for Gretzky.
1: Yeah, no, any Gretzky record was seen as untouchable. And Ovechkin breaks one of them.
0: He gets the goal scoring record. I mean, I've grown to appreciate Ovi even more so than I already did because of the Sabres power play, Thompson having such a lethal shot. You would think him sitting in effectively Ovi's office, just his version of it. You know, oh, yeah, he's so great of a goal scorer. Like, it's going to be automatic like it is for Ovi. Nope. Nope. There's only one guy like that, and it's him. And, you know, I still even think back to that. Was it 2018 is when Washington wins a cup? I'm not a Washington Capitals fan. I'm not even particularly the biggest Ovechkin fan. I just appreciated who he was in hockey and how good he was. And yet, I had to watch that Stanley Cup final. I had to see if he finally got it done because, of course, Crosby's mentioned. Like, Crosby got his early. For much of Crosby's career, he's got a gold medal and cups. Like, now he's just adding on to his accolades. But before McDavid, it was Ovechkin. It was, they just can't make it past the second round. Every time they're playing Pittsburgh, it goes Pittsburgh's way. And eventually they break through, and he gets one. It's still one of my favorite, if not my favorite, ultimately, cup raisings ever, is Ovi finally getting it. It's phenomenal.
1: You know what's funny about this, too? We're talking about, like, the two of them, generational talents, the rivalry that became between them. The other player is Sidney Bleeping Crosby, who has, for his entire 22-year career, been nothing but a complete player. The most complete player in hockey. A guy that can do everything, playmaker extraordinaire. He does have a Richard Trophy to his name, actually two of them, of his own.
0: That's incredible.
1: And even that really started to be turned into, like, this major flux because of concussion issues early in his career.
0: I was going to say, the only thing that was seemingly holding him back was concussions.
1: But what happens? Even now,

0: Zach, he's into his 30s. Age 35, 36, and 37 season, he's got 90 points plus.
1: Yeah, that sounds right. Of course he does.
0: Almost without breaking a sweat. Last year's a bit of a drop-off with 74 points in 68 games, but he only plays 68 games. My bet is, if he plays the entire time, he probably gets to 90 again, because that's Sidney Crosby. It's what he does. He's never had a season where he was below a point per game. He's that dominant. He's that great. And to think that his career could have been better if not for injuries getting in the way. And I'm talking about a three-time Cup winner, two times Hart Trophy winner, two times Richard winner, two times Art Ross winner.
1: It could be even more so.
0: An Olympic gold medalist. Which, during their playing careers, that got taken from them.
1: Right, like they couldn't even add, either of them, couldn't even add more to their international legacies because, yeah, you're right, for a good chunk of it, that's just not an option. And then, of course, I mean, not to get too much into politics here, but for Ovi, even when it's brought back, it's in many ways taken away from a completely different thing.
0: Not even politically at first.
1: Well, no, that's what I'm saying.
0: Russia's cheating. They're doping.
1: Yeah, so there's that as well. That's right, yep.
0: So even if they did allow them back, they wouldn't have been able to. And now they can't come back because of they haven't been able to come back because of, you know, geopolitical issues. And also, you've been caught cheating before.
2: If I had to guess, it's much more that, too, knowing the Olympics.
0: Knowing the Olympics is probably making it more about them.
1: You're absolutely
0: right.
1: Yeah.
0: But for Crosby, like, that's the other guy.
1: Right, and it kind of goes back to my point, too, of like, to kind of put a bow on this a little bit, at least for me, I don't really want to see them in the league without one another. They've been just so synonymous with each other and the rivalry between the Capitals and the Penguins. I'm not saying I desperately want Crosby now to retire. It's just, it's going to be weird. If all of a sudden, yeah, Ovi's not in and Crosby still is. And it's just him and Malkin surviving over in Pittsburgh for a little bit longer here. Maybe they keep it going here. They made the playoffs last year. I don't know. I want them to sort of go out together.
0: You know, I'm always reminded, and not to derail this entire segment, like Hockey Reference, the nicknames.
1: Mm-hmm.
0: Of course, there's Sid the Kid, Sid the next one, Golden Boy, Captain Canada. And now here's things that I never have heard ever.
1: Oh, you'll always get this on the reference pages. This is good.
0: All right, ready?
1: Yes.
0: On a scale, like you're going to give me a scale 1 to 10, seeing this coming.
1: Mm-hmm.
0: Okay? Bing. That's pretty clever.
1: Not a real one that's ever been used.
0: But also, that's pretty clever.
1: Not bad.
0: Crosby, you know.
1: Yep.
0: Daryl.
1: Also never been used.
0: No.
1: Not once.
0: Creature.
1: That may have been used.
0: I don't know.
1: I'm not saying often, but that may have been
0: used. I don't think I've ever heard that. And my two favorite, the squid.
1: I love that. That's fantastic.
0: And Squidney.
1: Kind of like the
2: squid. Did he play for the Red Wings?
0: No, he's...
1: Oh, right. Oh.
0: No, he's never played for anywhere other than Pittsburgh.
1: I know.
2: That's why I'm like, where are we getting Squid from?
1: I can get with the Squid, though, because he sounds like a horror movie monster from, like...
0: The Squid.
1: You know, when movies were still in black and white, and if they weren't a musical, it was talkies. Like that. Like that.
2: Do they find Squid near Nova Scotia? Is that a thing?
1: Maybe.
0: I think I remember now. I think I know what Squidney hails from. Isn't there something that, like, I'm pretty sure Joe Calley found it, where like they had like player nicknames based off of animals?
1: Well, that works then. That's fine.
0: And Squidney is similar to Sidney.
1: Yeah, that works.
0: I guess.
1: I just don't think it's ever been used by anyone in real life.
0: No.
2: That context makes a lot more sense.
1: Yes. It does.
0: Ovi, his nicknames, of course, Ovi,
1: mm-hmm.
0: Alexander the Great Eight, the Russian Machine. Oh.
1: Okay, yeah. No, I could see that
0: yeah.
1: one. Yeah.
0: And then the mechanic. What?
1: Yeah, no. I love Alexander the Great. That's fantastic. But
2: that one's been pretty out there.
0: No, yeah. There's all of those were there except for the mechanic.
1: The mechanic. There's always one. If you go to these reference pages, it's the best. Mike Schaub does this a lot, too. You'll go to him, and there's always a random nickname where you're like, that's never been used once by anyone in real life.
0: My favorite
1: on social media.
0: My favorite is still former Sabre Derek Grant.
1: What is it?
0: Elite 1C.
1: There it is.
0: Because he coined himself that one time in his career.
1: Phenomenal. But, like, this is he coined himself that, and I know the Patriots beat the Bills. I need on the football reference page for Drake May, the schedule. It needs to be there. That's actually been used.
0: Now that needs to be used ironically.
1: Or, really, they're still only 2-2. I'm still game for it.
0: You're still here for the unironic usage of it.
1: I'm partially there, too, because of his moon landing quote, which he had with WEI on Monday, where he's not 200% sure the moon landing happened, and that just frustrated the hell out of me. So I'm back to bringing back the schedule. I don't care that they won. I'm back to bringing back the schedule.
0: I now have to
1: come back.
0: I'm now going to petition. I'm going to start the movement. Call him Moon Man.
2: He's dangerously close to becoming a flat earther. I'm sorry.
1: See, Tim Graham has brought this up, and I think it's right to. I want to know like the conspiracies that athletes believe in the most. I think flat earth would win.
2: I don't think I doubt that.
1: I think flat earth
2: right.
1: would win. Both as a funny thing and I think completely dead serious. I think it would win.
2: I would bet that there's a pretty even split of that belief of just ironically and no, really, it's flat.
1: I also think people
0: Where did we
1: underestimate flat earth belief. I think it's still one of those...
2: Where are we going?
1: No, last thing and then we're going to get back to sports. Don't worry. I maintain this heavily. There is a strong belief with flat earth, and I'm not happy about it. There's a strong belief with flat earth, but it's still one of those conspiracy theories that you do hide. It's not something you go out in public and like parade it around because it is the perception of you're an insane person. I think far more than we're comfortable with, people believe in it. I really maintain that. And that's why I'm saying like for athletes, absolutely. And Drake May... That's what he was asked this week. I think it was a segment that EEI does with him. Ask Drake anything. Watch for next week. We'll be monitoring this story next Monday. Watch for next week. Someone's going to ask him.
0: Well, I just hit a
2: Are you able to submit a question for this?
1: I'll get back to you on that. I want to know. Because then I'll submit it. They're our sister station. I'm playing along.
0: I
1: need to know.
0: I think I'm guessing I would like to apologize for derailing the segment because it did start with me finding dumb nicknames.
2: I think it's fair.
0: I feel like that's my fault.
1: The reference pages, though, they're always good for that.
0: This is absolutely my fault.
1: 803-0550, the number to call. We'll take a quick timeout here. When we come back, we'll get to what has been going on in the baseball world. Cleveland is wrapping up their game with the White Sox. They are going to stay alive in their series. And then we've also got Atlanta and the Dodgers as well. I believe that game is still 1-1 early on here as Atlanta is trying to keep their hopes alive. And then a little bit later on tonight, Yankees, Rays, and Padres, Milwaukee. We'll be right back after a quick timeout. Zach Jones, Derek Kramer, and TJ Luckman. This is Game Night on WGR.
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11: It's Game Night. Sabres are in action again tomorrow, hosting Dallas. We've got three games tonight. We've been mentioning them as we've been going here. Pittsburgh and Washington, plus Winnipeg and the Avalanche. That's going to get started here in the next couple of minutes with Washington and Pittsburgh over on TNT and HBO. And then later on tonight, Edmonton is at Anaheim. We've also got playoff baseball. And one of the series is going to continue past tonight, and that is Guardians-White Sox, as the Guardians in the bottom of the ninth up 9-3 in that one. It felt a couple of times there for the White Sox that they could get back into the game. They had bases loaded a number of times and really only could scrounge together a couple of runs just to stay alive in it, and it kind of all broke apart for them. I think they've had 16 strikeouts today amongst their hitters, so you're not going to win many games like that. We've got Dodgers and Braves going right now. Dodgers lead that series 2-1. It is 1-1, though, in this contest in the fifth inning, and it's going to stay in the fifth inning as Sean Tucker is safe at first there. But we're also going to have Yankees-Rays coming up in about a half hour at 8 o'clock. and then Padres Brewers at 10. This is the first time in the divisional round, by the way, we've had actually all four series playing at the same time. Love it so much that we have, starting at 4 o'clock, we've just had games going on. They've been at high intensity, you know, seasons trying to stay alive. Like, even for Cleveland today, winning probably 9-2. We'll see if that's ultimately the final score. But they had to throw every pitcher, it felt like, to get that over the line to then just play tomorrow and hopefully not lose.
12: I always love a good bullpen game, though.
11: If it works well.
12: When it works, it works. And you feel so good about it as a team.
11: It didn't start well for Cleveland. Right in the first inning, they had a guy. He was only throwing 100-mile-an-hour pitches. He gets to 20. He doesn't even get out of the first inning.
12: Yeah. But that man was, other than two pitches that I saw out of his 20, they were 100 miles.
11: He was ripping it.
12: He was ripping it.
11: We were talking with Bulldog about it, too. I'm blanking on the pitcher's name, so apologies. But he was huffing and puffing. It was like, well, yeah, he's throwing just straight gas.
12: He's throwing triple digits every pitch. He's going to be huffing and puffing. If he's not, I'm thinking he's a machine.
11: So, like, when a bullpen game works, it's awesome. Because they're usually the games where you're not throwing them away. That's not correct. But there's almost the expectation of,
12: there might be some things that we need the bats to get going because we might have a support game going on here.
11: Mm-hmm.
12: But when it hits, it's a beautiful feeling for a locker room or a clubhouse. Like, it just, you can't have many better feelings than we got through that, and we got through that together. Not just all the players on the field playing with defensive prowess, but also every one of those arms that stepped out there. We did it.
11: Mm-hmm.
12: We were all a part of this victory. There were no inactive bums just sitting down, not doing anything today.
11: Well, I mean, that's probably what Cleveland's thinking today, too. It's like just every pitcher, it felt like, got involved. You know, the hitting was getting going. I mean, they put up 9 runs in Chicago, right? I mean, that's a city that's looking for its first series-clinching win at home since before World War I. So, I mean, like, that ballpark is packed to the brim, and people are ready to explode, and they get through it, and they extend the series another day. I've mentioned it. I love the baseball playoffs. I like how they're structured as well, the wild card being the best of 3, and then you get the best of 5 in the divisional series, and then the championship series and the World Series being best of 7s. I think it's perfect. It allows for a lot of intensity. It allows for every game to really feel about as important as they could. I've already mentioned this to you, Derek, I think maybe last week, you know, wondering if a sport like hockey, which I know how long it is, does play a factor into why it's so liked. That the fact that it is a really and truly 2-month marathon to the end of the season. But I also wonder, like, maybe how much more intense an already very intense playoff would be if, say, wild card round or the first round is best of 3 or best of 5. You know, I already mentioned, well, of course, the seeding would be different. If Buffalo loses that first game to Boston and it's a best of 3 in that first round series,
12: all of a sudden everyone's tight.
11: Yeah, now you've got kind of that level of like, oh, hell, here we go. Or, of course, because the Sabres do win the Atlantic, they go on to the next round automatically. But even if not, it's just a best of 3. You lose that first game to Boston, or realistically, you lose the second game to Boston. Okay, now all of a sudden, that third game, which we're doing the draft coverage with Nate Geary at the time, we're talking about Noah Austin like he's a folk hero just for that single performance. And all it did in this was give the Sabres a 2-1 series lead. They end up winning it in 6. But I like that baseball really does ramp up the intensity. I listened to Colin Cowherd talk about this last week, and he mentioned, and he's right, there are many sports where people parachute in. One of which is baseball's playoffs. It's 162 games. That is hard even for diehard fans to be sitting with even 90% of the time, let alone 100% of the time. So there are many of us that will parachute in. We're not going to totally know a bunch of guys' names. There will be a few we definitely do. But we're more sitting with the games that are rather than the teams and all the little quirks within them. But to that point, I think baseball does it perfectly because you parachute in and you're like in the middle of it. It's like jumping into a movie and it's an action sequence right away. Like, everything feels so important, and it carries on in the divisional series where it's best of 5. The Padres, blowing game 2 against Milwaukee, immediately set them up that Boy, we hope the Brewers still suck on the road. We need them to.
12: Yep. You know who does this, though, Zach? The AHL.
11: That's right, they
12: do. AHL does this as the first round is a three-game set. The next two, the division semifinals and division finals, and therefore conference quarterfinals, are five. And then your conference finals and your cup finals is a seven-game set.
11: Mm-hmm.
12: They also do it because numbers need to be jumbled around. The first round only has seven sets of playoff series. There are two teams that get to relax. But with that, it allows for, you know, that three-game series right away to be something.
11: I mean, you lose game one, it immediately you're freaking out because you really don't get much leeway. You really don't.
12: You don't get much leeway. And I'm just looking at this right now, just trying to be, you know, thoughtful of this sort of thing. It's not very often, it does happen, but it's not very often that when you drop game one that you get to come back and win the entire series. Last year that does happen. Charlotte won game one against Springfield 8-1,
11: mm-hmm.
12: and then proceeded to not score a combined 8 goals. They lose the rest of the series.
11: Mm-hmm.
12: So it does happen that you win game one and then all of a sudden it just never happens for you again. But very rarely is that the case because you get to set the tone so quickly in a short series.
11: Right. I like how much it immediately puts the pressure on everybody. It's not something I hated by any means with the Sabres in the playoffs. But, like, for example, is game one. You know, we had a watch party with WGR, and I think a bunch of us left after the second period mm-hmm. to get home because it was going to be an early morning the next day.
12: Yep.
11: But I remember the drive home and just being like, okay, they lost game one. They got to get back to it. Like, it now it's a series, right? Boston took one on the road. That doesn't ultimately happen. But there wasn't that feeling of panic, and I'm not saying we necessarily need it, but I do enjoy that there is that immediate tension, and everybody has to deal with it. Everybody. Doesn't matter if you're home or on the road. Like, there is no more this feeling of, well, just grab one on the road and we're alive. Like, no, you need to stave off elimination. You need that to happen to be still alive, and this is maybe where I think this is probably the biggest negative if this were to happen for all of these series sports is without question more quote unquote teams that should win will lose. I think this is absolutely true in basketball, right? Because we see that with the NCAA tournament with these single game elimination brackets. The best team in basketball, in college basketball, excuse me, does not always win. Now, for the most part, the one seeds do get pretty far, two seeds. That usually does work itself out that the weakest one seed falls, what have you. But you've also had years where that is not the case, that a four seed makes the championship game or an 11 seed, whatever. I think it would add a level of intensity. And I think it also would push people into maybe caring more that their team made the playoffs rather than, oh, we're here. All right, let's just get – we're the eight seed going up against the one. This is the bonus that hockey does have, and I know we talked about this. Hockey's already got the upsets. Hockey already has traditionally the best team in the regular season not winning.
12: Right.
11: The President's Trophy winner now has kind of the stigma around it of almost shooting all your bullets too early. There's a curse around the President's Trophy.
12: You shined too bright.
11: Right. I just like that there's a tension immediately within these playoff series in Major League Baseball where every game has just it really does feel like 0-100 because you play 162 regular season games. Yes, every game matters. It is not going to feel the same. And then all of a sudden, doesn't matter if you're the hottest team in September, you've got three games to figure it out. You've got kind of the same thing in these five-game series as well. You've got only a couple of games to figure it out. You better hope that your bats didn't go cold. You better hope that your elite closer doesn't botch a save.
12: You better hope you're not caught looking in the middle of the fifth inning as you're trying to stay alive.
11: Yeah. I mean, here they're showing the Braves right now. Their bats against the Dodgers, 2-14 for Acuna. Olsen's 2-14. Baldwin's 1-12. Austin Riley's 0-11.
13: great wild card series for them. Pats go gold. It's over. It adds a level of intensity that I think is only really rivaled by these single elimination playoffs. And of the four major sports, football's the only one. Everyone else does series. Football has wild card round, divisional round, and championship game, Super Bowl. And you got one game to figure it out. But that's also the NFL.
12: That's the nature of football.
13: Right. It's just I love how baseball has done this. I know for some it has been confusing.
12: God, how much would it suck to have like multiple football games in a week? Oof. Just thinking about that.
13: I mean, hell, we talk about it with the short weeks.
12: Ready? Like
13: Sunday to Thursday.
12: Yeah. And how oftentimes Thursday night football is a lesser product more times than not.
13: Yeah. I think it's also led to some of those sports being easier to follow. Like I mentioned with baseball, 162 games, you can bow out for a minute.
12: You could actually step back for a little bit, yeah.
13: You know, stuff ain't going right. All right, I'm not going to watch every single game. And that's not true of every fan. There are some fans that really are with it, 162 games. But for hockey now, it's 84.
12: Like, yeah.
13: Cool, it's a great start for the Sabres. 2-1, hopefully they're 3-1 after tomorrow. It would only be the first four games of 84. They would still have 80 games to go. I mean, we've talked about it for last season. Last season felt like it was three different years all jumbled into one, especially when you add in the firing of a GM, the Olympic break, breaking the drought, all of that. I mean, it felt like it was different seasons all jumbled up into one, where I have not had that with the NFL.
12: I would agree with it. It was pre-Sabres getting good. So, you know, before Adams gets fired, really. Then it's the Sabres are good, and then it's the postseason. Yeah, that's three different years all in one.
13: And it was jumbled for a lot of people. I mean, and we even had runs there, the 10-game win streak. Are you bought in or not? Are you bought in or not? Because they're not in a playoff spot yet. They need the 10 games to get back into it. And the same could be true probably this season. If they go add Connor Hellebuck in November. Okay, well now all of a sudden October is going to feel like its own entity entirely. Because if they add Hellebuck and they go the rest of the season, many of us will sit here and kind of operate like he was always on the Sabres, but that would not be the case. But he's been connected to Buffalo for so long, it is what it is. I cannot wait for that to eventually wrap up and finish. We talked a little bit about the goaltending back in hour one and how Luukkonen is going to, whether it's right or not, he's going to have to kind of wear it the rest of the year. But I'm kind of at that point of I want a resolution there. And even if it's Hellebuck not winding up on the Sabres, just him not being on Winnipeg anymore, I want some resolution to that because I already am sort of feeling that, and we're three games in. I am feeling that level of tension. I was mentioning that with the playoffs, but I'm feeling that level of tension whenever Luukkonen is in net. And as much as I'm going like, the defensive breakdowns are happening, like that's not really on Luukkonen, I still look at it and go, yeah, but does Hellebuck make that save? You know, if Hellebuck's on this team, are maybe guys more locked in early because he's the new acquisition and you want to start off on the right foot. Guys' mindsets change with that kind of stuff. But I want a resolution because I don't love that so early on I'm having that feeling about every single Luukkonen start. I'm already feeling about that tomorrow of, man, he better have a – I don't care if the defense isn't good. He's got to statistically have a better game. Has to.
12: There has to be a better than 700 save percentage, yes. Mm-hmm. That is something that has to be earned, yes. And I do think you're right, that it is something that he's got a tall task no matter what. Even if he plays really well, there's going to be enough of the fan base that won't believe in him anyway. Because they've had enough of him over the last 4 years of this up-down, up-down, up-down nonsense.
13: I talk to my dad almost every day about it during hockey season. Mm-hmm. Luukkonen will start a game. He could have a shutout, and he's like, I get it, and I get it.
12: Yeah, that's the thing.
13: It's not something that's not earned with him. And maybe right. That's the most frustrating thing, is that it is earned. And here, perfect example, with Power. Power, it at times, kind of felt ridiculous. How upset some fans would be around him and about him. And so, in some ways, very quickly, people have just stopped complaining about Owen Power. I can't find haters anywhere on social media. In part because he's having a great start to the season, but even in the postseason.
12: Somehow I did.
13: Somehow you do.
14: I was going to say, I had one.
12: Yeah, somehow there are, some person made an account. An entire
14: I didn't have this
13: that.
14: One.
13: Well, I love that.
12: I'm pretty sure it's called like Owen Power Sucks or something like that. I don't remember. But
13: now, see, that person's having a good time. I love that.
12: They are not having a good time right now. I can tell you that much. But
13: it did feel like some a large chunk of the fans that maybe were against him were able to quiet down quickly. Number one, he's a number one overall pick, but there were always good signs with him, and there was development. The playoffs was a really nice sign for him.
12: Well, now it's also because if you discredit Owen Power, you're kind of showing your butt.
13: A little bit, right?
12: That you don't know puck.
13: Right, a little bit.
12: With Luukkonen, there's still enough variance within his game now that it's a lot easier to deny him than it is to deny Power.
13: I know me and Joe Calley were talking about this. I think you maybe talked to them about it on a Saturday show, too. He's a guy that also goes year to year to year to year. One's good, one's bad.
12: It's a seesaw.
13: One's bad. We had a good year last year. Are we in for a bad year this year? Has it started off great for him?
12: No.
13: And so that's what I mean. Like, he's going to have to wear this. And I think that's kind of why I just want the resolution now. I don't think it's necessarily fair to him. It's also, I don't really think, fair to the Sabres organization or the fans of, like, this is what we're going to deal with.
12: I will say this. Unfortunately, Sabres fans, the last rumored trade package for Hellebuck, kiss that one goodbye. And not just because of trade protections, but think about the players involved, reportedly, right? Rumored are McLeod, Norris, UPL.
13: I think Jack Quinn was involved in one of them. Maybe not the last one, but one of them.
12: But the three players that I heard about the most were those three. You can't sell those three to anyone. Luukkonen's got a sub-800 save percentage. Norris has as many points as Zach Metzer. Same with Ryan McLeod, who's, and I know plus minus is a very flawed stat, is the only one really kind of down there. He's last. And hasn't really given you much of anything in terms of goal scoring.
13: McLeod and Norris feel, and I use them both specific, because I think you could still sell UPL as Winnipeg's going to need a goalie.
12: Yes.
13: And UPL will be able to split time there if Hellebuck comes over. I think specifically, though, with McLeod and Norris, they have become, quite quickly, but they have become the players you offer up in trades because you want to get rid of them, not because you know it's going to hurt a little bit. And they're talented players, and it might pain you to see them go, oh, but we got this guy. Look at the Merchenko trade. Toronto has to give up Matthew Nyes. And for many Toronto fans, like, they loved him. And what does he do right away? It's a really damn good game to open up the season against
12: really
13: Buffalo.
12: Really inconveniences the Sabres, actually. Thanks, Toronto.
13: But McLeod and Norris, I think, have absolutely entered that category of, man, just get them off my team. McLeod goes all the way back to the postseason, but even a little bit before last year's postseason. His unwillingness to shoot the puck, the lack of production. He's not really a physical player either, so you really don't know what you're getting there. It took three games, not even two, for him to now be on the fourth line and effectively be losing his roles to Jiří Kulík, who's coming back into the season. He's still trying to get his legs underneath him, although it's been a very good start to the year. And then Norris, it feels like the only reason he's on this team is his contract. And the fact that his health plus contract makes him potentially immovable.
12: And by the way, we're talking about this scenario without the no-trade clauses.
13: Yeah, this is entirely just flat.
12: Like, straight up, it's just not happening. With those players involved. And I think now, in terms of Buffalo, whether you want to admit it or not, I feel like the conversation is over in terms of Connor Hellebuyck in particular. The conversation of acquiring another goaltender is not, especially if Luukkonen continues the start that he's had. But the problem is, you can't include Luukkonen in a deal to Winnipeg and sell that as, yeah, you're getting a goalie back. He even waived the clause. No, because now if I'm Winnipeg, I look at him and go, are you kidding me?
13: And you wonder too, I mean, just for Sabres fans, because it looks like it's going to be Luukkonen tomorrow. Even if the Sabres win it, if he faces 18 shots and lets up four goals, I think the Sabres don't really want it to be a story early if, say, Ellis takes over the net. How does he not at that point? After his one game, like he would have to then play what, Monday at 1 o'clock, as we're all getting ready for Monday Night Football. We'll have that as sort of our pregame going into it. I think how does Ellis not go right back into the net?
12: I think the benefit for the Sabres schedule is that you can immediately try to do some fact-finding here.
13: Because they'll play Saturday.
12: Play Saturday against Utah at home, and then the Monday game. So, say Luukkonen puts up an egg, win or loss. Utah, Florida, there's 3 games in between that, or 3 days in between that. You can comfortably put Ellis in for both.
13: But that's what I mean, is it becomes a story quickly. Luukkonen already, it feels like he is treading water with this season. And even if the Sabres don't want it to be a story, it might be very, very quickly. 803-0550, the number to call. Speaking of the Sabres, Sabres live at the top of the hour. You're listening to Game Night, and this is WGR.
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11: All right, so Cleveland did win their game against the White Sox 9-3. I think I'm saying 9-2 in the last segment. They won that one 9-3, so they stay alive for another evening. Going on right now, we do have

0: Braves and Dodgers. This one is all tied up 1-1 in the bottom of the sixth. The Dodgers can advance tonight if they can close this one out. Coming up at 8 o'clock, we'll have Yankees-Rays. The Rays are the team that can advance there with a win tonight. And then Padres-Milwaukee at 10, with Milwaukee being the team that can advance, although they are dreadful on the road. They're riding a 12-game losing streak in road postseason games. All time, they're 6-24 on the road in the postseason. And then over to hockey. We had some games start at 7:30 tonight. Penguins Capitals tied 1-1. Just about 14 and a half minutes left in that one. It's over on TNT and HBO. And then the Avalanche and the Jets over on ESPN Plus. That one is 0-0. Just about 14 minutes remaining in that one. So you got a lot of action going on tonight.
1: Care if we end it with a weird football tidbit?
0: As long as it's not Drake May not believing in the moon landing, yeah.
1: No, this is not that kind of weird.
0: Okay.
1: According to NFL Network's Ian Rappaport, Lamar Jackson's ankle sprain is neither low nor high. What?
0: I don't even know what to do with that.
2: Exact middle ankle sprain.
1: Exactly.
0: I guess so.
1: Exactly mid ankle sprain.
0: I love watching Lamar Jackson play. It feels like every other week he's missing practice due to an illness. And then he will miss a game or two, if not more, with some sort of ankle-ish injury. It is so frustrating.
1: The report says that he has an outside shot of suiting up in week 5 and could miss multiple games with a unique ankle situation. I'm sorry. I need that translated.
0: Yeah.
2: B-O-U-A-S.
0: I guess he might play outside shot. He also could miss a couple of weeks, and the Ravens' seasons could go up in flames. There's a lot going on there, and that seems to be the dance you got to do with Lamar Jackson. All right, that's going to do it for me and Derek. We'll be back tomorrow for Sabres pregame. We'll start at 6 as they host the Dallas Stars, 7 p.m. puck drop. But for more on the Sabres, do stay tuned. Sabres Live on the way next. This is WGR.
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8: What if the thing you're listening to right now never got interrupted? 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What if you start with two Sonos speakers just to see how it feels? What if you really like how it feels and you become a Sonos person who can't stop saying to their friends, "What if you start with two Sonos speakers just to see how it feels?" Because it's not magic, but it's not not magic.
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11: Here's Tage trying to cut in, shoulder down off the left side. Boldy can't handle it. Kulik out front. Shot scored!
12: You're watching Sabres Live on MSG. Another great comeback for the Sabres on home ice as the five-game stand continues. Dallas will roll in tomorrow. Great to be with you today on Sabres Live here on MSG and Sabres YouTube. Marty Baron, incredible start to the season offensively.
13: I thought you were saying I had an incredible start to the season.
12: That too. Continues for Owen Power. See, he wouldn't say the whole thing has been incredible, but
13: started
12: the production.
13: Right in that seat. Right in this seat yesterday.
12: No, it started long before,
13: before that
12: seat,
13: yes,
12: right?
13: You're right.
12: You think?
13: Yes, but it continued in this seat.
12: It did.
13: It just, like, it kept rolling in this seat.
12: Mm-hmm.
13: And we almost had the Owen Power trifecta yesterday.
12: Yeah, what happened there? Did we not ask for him for a walk-off interview?
13: Well, I think there was a lot going on. Overtime win. He was going to be the first star. You know, he was our Lexus leader. And then Tage was the interview. Tage had a really good game, too. But almost had the Sabres Live warm-up interview and post-game interview. But we decided, you know what, let's let him enjoy it.
12: We, of course, did hear from him in the locker room after this victory over Minnesota. It's great when, and it doesn't really matter at the end of the day, you know, who's out on the ice in all these situations, but you're looking at a Minnesota team that going into the third period with their 2-0 lead last night, they've given up two goals in two games in two periods. And in the third, Buffalo clawed back. Quinn Hughes was out there on the Thompson goal. And then you're looking at overtime and you're seeing, you know, Matt Boldy, Kirill Kaprizov, like your best are winning battles against them. Now, this is not a surprise. This team had 109 points last year. We know what they're capable of. It's just nice in the individual moments, if you will, that you do find ultimate success against some of the best peers that you're going up against.
13: 100%. And look, overtime last night, first draw, you win it.
12: Mm-hmm.
13: You have possession. Then they force something at the net, right? I think it was Kulik tried to force something at the net, and then you give it back to Quinn Hughes. I'm like, well, that just wasted your puck possession. You